0: web and app activity and location history settings. Google said it has since upgraded its policies. I'm Lee Silasera. 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
2: Governor Gavin Newsom signing SB 1392 at committee in Jay Leno's garage in Burbank. The so-called Leno's Law creates a phased-in exemption from smog checks for qualifying collector cars from model years 1976 through 1985. Previous years are already exempt, but the new exemptions can't be everyday drivers. To qualify, owners must have collector car insurance or document that the vehicle is driven less than 1,000 miles per year. The exemption begins in 2028 for qualifying vehicles built before 1981 and expands by one model year every year through 2033. Environmental groups opposed the law that supporters say helps preserve California's classic car culture while limiting the environmental impacts because these vehicles are barely driven. Leno's Law, a major victory after years of pushing for changes to California's smog rules. That's Fox Wheels. I'm Jeff Manasso, Fox News.

0: Jesse Kelly Show. Final hour of the Jesse Kelly Show on a wonderful Tuesday. So we got a few major items we have to get to this hour. Gosh, we actually have four of them. Am I going to miss one? Maybe. Don't. What, Chris? You don't know that I'm going to miss one. I might get to all of them today. The four I'm going to try to get to. Rubio said something. I'm going to start out there. I like Rubio, but it's not a great thing to say. We'll talk about that. We'll talk about the evil poison that continues to be poured into the black community in America. Communists are always communists first. Bill Gates said something that should probably have us worried. Emails. So much more coming up in the final hour of the Jesse Kelly Show. Now, Marco Rubio came out. He was talking about the media and the news coverage of the Iran war. Here's what he said.
1: I watch a lot of American news coverage, and it sounds, in some cases, for example, like they're rooting for Iran. It sounds like they highlight anything Iran says in all their public statements as true, and they downplay everything American officials say as wrong. I don't think that that is what's behind this, but I think there's a trend line here that's very positive.
0: Okay. Now, Marco Rubio did not say anything inaccurate there. The American media is covering the Iran war as negatively as they possibly can in order to hurt the right and move the communist revolution forward. They know that this thing can be laid at the feet of Republicans. If they can make this thing as unpopular as humanly possible, they can get Republicans out of power, install the communists, and finish destroying America. There's no question about it that the media is rooting for Iran. Our communists are rooting for Iran. The Democrat Party is rooting for Iran. It may be hard to accept, but if the Iranians are launching a missile as we speak that strikes and sinks an aircraft carrier and every sailor on board dies, God forbid this would ever happen, Democrats across America would cheer. The media would cheer. I know it's hard to believe, but it is true. That's how sick and evil these friggin' people are. So yes, they're rooting against us hard. And they're going to cover it as negatively as possible. No question. Here's my issue. How was that not considered beforehand? How many times have I said, and I've said it multiple times, I mean, years I've been saying this, you will remember it. I do not believe, as we currently stand here in the United States of America, it is possible for the United States of America to prosecute any long military engagement across the world. Why do I say that? If you have half the country, one of the two major political parties, working openly against the interests of the country, there's no conflict that would ever come up ever that would rally enough public support for the nation itself to prosecute a long, costly, drawn-out war. There would be no America in World War II today. We'd lob a couple missile strikes against Japan, maybe fight for a year or two, then the poll numbers would start

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1: They have other ideas about what they want to do.
2: So I think there's a number of cabinet secretaries that have blatantly broken the law, done unconstitutional things, and I think they better get ready because we'll come for them.
1: Because we'll come for them. I think the media is rooting for Iran. Good, because they are. Nobody asked me, but if you had given me a phone call, sent me a text message before you sent an armada across the Atlantic, I would have told you, you know the media is going to be rooting against you, right? The media is going to root for Iran. And the media has done this before. We've seen this happen in America. But people remember, if you're old enough, you remember Vietnam. If you're not, maybe you're just like me and you've watched enough documentaries on it. It was obvious at some point in time, the American media turned against that war. And when the American media turned against that war, because the media is very powerful, they turned the American public against the war. The media had a huge role to play in that. I'm not saying the war was ever super popular, but you can look at it, and believe me, I have done a really, really nerdy amount of reading on this and research on this. I mean, you can put a stamp on it. When the American media decided all at once that this whole thing was sick and evil and wrong, the American public opinion turned around like that. It really started with a Walter Cronkite piece. Walter Cronkite's that famous newsman. And Cronkite was one of these guys. And again, I can only look back and say this because I wasn't old enough. He appeared to be one of these guys for his career leading up to this moment that was just very, very matter of fact, report the news, buy the book, exactly what you'd want in an anchor, right? Exactly what you want. No bias, report the news, whatever. Cronkite apparently looked into it. I think he went to Vietnam, if I remember right, and came back home and decided to do something that he had not really done before. He just blasted it with both barrels. That not only was watched by legions of Americans, that really gave permission to all the other news networks to just start crucifying it. The LBJ administration knew they were in deep trouble after this moment. It went all the way up to the president, and they said, oh, no, because they knew. The American people, all of us, me too, we are swayed by what goes into our eyes and ears, and if all the American media is pulling in one direction, they are going to pull a certain percentage of Americans in that direction. And if you are a Republican, man, you gotta see this coming.
3: I watch a lot of American news coverage, and it sounds, in some cases, for example, like they're rooting for Iran. It sounds like they highlight.
1: Good, because they are. The American media has been rooting for Iran since the second the first bomb dropped. And they're rooting for Iran because the American media hates the United States of America. They hate the Republican Party. Their goal is to burn the country to ash. And therefore, they will do anything they can to get Democrats in power. And when they get Democrats into power, they'll do anything they can to keep Democrats in power. Oh, what's that look like? Here's Terry Moran, used to work for ABC, talking about the non-coverage of Biden.
4: In 2020, late 2023, early 2024, you know, it was pretty clear that Biden was fading rather quickly. I tried to do the story of Biden's health before anybody else did in networks, because I'd seen it.
5: Mm-hmm.
4: And
5: mm-hmm.
4: I got shut down very hard. I wrote an email to everybody as gently and as respectfully as I could. I think I still have it.

0: And it was like, you know, this is legit issue for Americans to be interested in. I'm not a doctor. I'm not diagnosing, but we all know what we know when we see people fading.
1: Uh-huh.
0: We all have had grandparents. We're all getting old ourselves. And so there's no doubt about it. This is a legitimate concern for the voters of America. And I said, this is the medical unit's business. It's not yours, basically.
2: An alleged journalist, and Terry Moran sucks, just wanted to do a story on the fact that the Democrat president was not a functional adult. The media locked shields and shut the story down. We all know that the bias of the media and things like that, but you have to anticipate this if you were on the right. You have to. It's got to be part of the equation when you're making your decision. It just has to be. All right. I'm going to do some emails and rip on Bill Gates. Hang on.
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1: With September marking Suicide Prevention Month, a clinical psychologist is using this time to address misconceptions about suicide and also offer ways to help someone who may be at risk. Dr. Allison Athey is a Department of Psychological Sciences assistant professor at Case Western Reserve University. She says suicide is one of the leading causes of death for people in the United States, and that about 15% of people in the U.S. will think about ending their lives. Athey also describes suicide risk warning signs, including hopelessness, changes in behavior, or preparing for end of life, which could be writing a will or giving away prized possessions. And for anyone who may be concerned, help is available via call, text, or chat with the Suicide and Crisis Lifeline at 988. That's 24 hours a day, 7 days a week, across the U.S. and its territories. 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I'm Lisa Brady, Fox News.
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0: show on a wonderful, wonderful Tuesday. Remember, you can email the show, jesse@jessekellyshow.com. Your love, your hate, your death threats. Hey, Jesse, I listen to you every night. Last week, we discussed cheesesteaks. The best cheesesteaks are available from Jersey Mike's. All right, so I'm not going to give out your name. And I'm not going to give out your name because I know people in Philadelphia in particular and probably New York City will hunt you down like a dog and do who knows what to you for saying something like that. But I'm going to go ahead and insult everybody too. One, Jersey Mike's does an incredible cheesesteak. They just do. But my wife, if she has, quote, a cheat meal, it'll be some kind of sub from Jersey Mike's. And so I'm always like, I'll get a cheesesteak. They're fantastic. It's a fantastic cheesesteak. Sorry. That's one. They do a good cheesesteak. Two, having lived all over, I am man enough to acknowledge that the Northeast in general, they do sandwiches and pizza better than other parts of the country. They just do. In Texas, our Mexican food is superior to other parts of the country. I will give honorable mention to California, New Mexico, and Arizona, but if you're not in one of those three states, don't send me an email. Your Mexican food cannot touch Texas. I've lived in all of them. It cannot touch Texas. And I'm here to tell you, if you want a meatball sub or a hot Italian sub or a cheesesteak or even a breakfast bagel or something like that, hey, Chris, if you want something like that, nobody does it. Like, it's not just New York. Like, New York, Philadelphia, Boston, all places all across Jersey. You don't even have to be in a big city. Small towns, they have some little shop, some little deli that'll hand you the best cheesesteaks, roast beef, all kinds of things you've ever had in your entire life. I acknowledge that in general, all right? And I said that just to try to fade the heat on the anger I'm about to get. I went to Philadelphia. I spent a couple days in Philadelphia. And I know Philadelphia has a bad reputation, and a lot of that is earned, because a lot of Philadelphia people tend to be rude, no question about that. And because Philadelphia's had such crazy, kooky left-wingers running the city, they've let parts of it become really dirty and dangerous. Okay, so I acknowledge that. But I enjoyed Philadelphia. I thought the history of it was really cool. I thought parts of downtown were pretty clean and cool. I had a good time there. And as you can imagine, I had a couple days in Philadelphia. I went to the big cheesesteak spots. Not just Pat's and Gino's. I know Philly people are going to say that's not the best ones. And I agreed with my Philly friends. So I said, okay, I just have to try these just to try them. I'm also going to try Jim's and the other ones. And I think over the course of 2 days, I believe I had 5 cheesesteaks in Philadelphia. I tend to go over the top with food. I wanted to try them all. All 5 of them were good. All 5 of them were good. They're not special. They just weren't. They're not special. I'm not going to say the Jersey Mike's cheesesteak is superior to Jim's. I'm not going to make a statement like that. I'm not. But they were good. Not special. I'm sorry. It is what it is. And I'll come back to this again, Chris. Well, never mind. You can't have this. It's against your religion. Corey, I continue to see advertisements for this. Corey, don't shake your head. This Arby's cheesesteak. This Arby's cheese. Chris, have you seen the advertisement for it yet? Tell me that does not look like a legit cheesesteak. What, Chris? All fast food looks great. Now, that's very fair. And it's Arby's. I happen to be an Arby's fan, but I'm white trash, right? Chris, even you people can eat Arby's with the roast beef sandwiches and great curlies, right? Great curly fries. Arby's can, if you have to eat fast food, you could do a lot worse than Arby's. I would never have thought of Arby's as being a cheesesteak place in a million years. I was ready to hate the cheesesteak. That thing looks good. What, Chris? Yeah, that's a great point. What is their saying? What's their statement? We have the meats. That's what they have. That's also, I don't know if you know, that's going to be the campaign slogan for Pete Buttigieg. Stop. Anyway, they do. They know meat. Arby's knows meats. You're telling me they can't possibly do a good cheesesteak? I would push back on that. I think it might be good. I think it might be legit. Here was Bill Gates.
1: One thing that's clear is if you have a big cyber attack that causes a lot of problems, then people will say, okay, they were right. The people who are talking about that were right. So it may be that we have to suffer a few of the negatives before we'll respond as fully as we should.
0: He's talking about AI and seizing control of AI, regulating AI. And given what we know about Bill Gates and his COVID history and other things, isn't that interesting that that would be his take on things? I'll play it for you again.
1: One thing that's clear is if you have a big cyber attack that causes a lot of problems, then people will say, okay, they were right. The people who are talking about that were right. So it may be that we have to suffer a few of the negatives before we'll respond as fully as we should.
0: Huh. We'll talk about that real briefly in a moment before we do that. Cyber threats are everywhere. 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
1: Fox News, I'm Tom Graham. President Trump says he could make a deal to end the conflict with Iran or annihilate them. A diplomatic opportunity is underway this week in New York City during the UN General Assembly.
2: It's been nearly 7 months since President Trump launched Operation Epic Fury against Iran. Diplomatic solution has, so far, proven elusive.
3: I have a big decision to make.
2: President Trump's special envoy, Steve Witkoff and Jared Kushner, met with Iranian officials in New York for 3 hours.
1: Fox's Lucas Tomlinson, so far no solution. Former Vice President Kamala Harris back on the campaign trail, stumping on behalf of Michigan Senate candidate Democrat Abdul El-Sayed in Detroit.
4: The United States Senate should be a stopgap on the abuses of this administration.
1: El-Sayed is locked in a tight race with Republican Mike Rogers. 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
8: It's quite common to see images of apples on classroom decorations, teacher appreciation cards, and school logos. But have you ever wondered why or when the apple became a symbol of education and teaching? The tradition dates back hundreds of years. In the 17 and 1800s, especially in rural America and parts of Europe, many farming families had little money to pay teachers or thank them for their work. Instead, they often brought food from the farm, and apples were a common choice because they were plentiful, inexpensive, and could be stored for months through the fall and winter. As public education expanded, the apple came to represent learning, gratitude, and the teaching profession itself. By the early 1900s, the shiny red fruit had become a lasting symbol of knowledge and education. And while gift cards have largely replaced apples as a thank you for teachers, the fruit remains an enduring back-to-school icon. Matt Murphy, Fox News.
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9: Congressman Tim Burchett joins us right here on The Morning Extra. There's stuff that our military can't explain.
10: And I believe that. So that's my question. What keeps you up at night? The technology, the things that you've seen, or the fraud that you feel like is going as far as the money that's being ushered through, that whole world?
11: I think it's the fraud because, I'm not worried about these things. If they were going to destroy us, they surely they've already done it. I just think it's the fraud and the ability of our government to hide everything from us and to decide what we can and cannot handle. That's what drives me crazy. In fact, we're $40 trillion in debt. Nobody has a plan to pay any of it down.
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0: A fantastic, wonderful Tuesday. Remember, you can email the show. You can download the show if you miss it. iHeart, Spotify, iTunes. What an interesting way to try to sell AI stuff to everybody.
1: One thing that's clear is if you have a big cyber attack that caused a lot of problems, then people will say, okay, they were right. The people who are talking about that were right. So it may be that we have to suffer a few of the negatives before we'll respond as fully as we should.
0: Huh. I only brought that up because I remember during COVID, there was all kinds of talk about the investments Bill Gates had made. Investments that ended up being pretty profitable because we decided COVID was very, very dangerous and had to take all kinds of emergency measures. Isn't it odd how these people think and how it works out so often? Isn't that odd? Jewish producer Chris thinks it's odd that I've brought up food multiple times during the show today. Do you want me to tell you why? Before we get to this race stuff, which I'm going to get to, do you want me to tell you why? Here's what it is. I am happy my sons still like me, but they're also teenage boys. Therefore, they have other interests now. They have driver's licenses. They want to go hang out with friends, whatever. So I understand as a father, time with my boys is more precious now than it was because they don't want to be around me 24 hours a day. James, my oldest, last night, we're having dinner, and he says, hey, Dad, I've been craving Waffle House. Do you think we haven't been to Waffle House in forever. Do you think before school tomorrow you could get up and take me to Waffle House? Should we go to Waffle House together? And look, he could have asked me to go to Waffle House at midnight, and I would have stayed up to do it, right? An opportunity like that doesn't come along. So I say, sure, let's go get some Waffle House in the morning, boy. We get up. We trek it over to Waffle House. I don't know what happened. God only knows where his mind was, but I sit down. I order the All-Star Special Breakfast with an extra egg. So I've got eggs. I got smothered and covered hash browns. I got toast. I got bacon and I have a waffle coming. I have the Waffle House feast along with the black coffee in front of me. I'm a happy friggin' man. James orders a black coffee and a waffle. No bacon, no eggs, no toast. He doesn't even realize that he didn't order anything else until the lovely waitress comes and sets the stuff down in front of us. And the light bulb goes on and he goes, oh, no, I forgot to order anything else. Okay. So I gave him my stuff. I at least got to eat a bit of my waffle, a little bit of my eggs, but James proceeded to lay waste to his waffle in about 2 minutes and then just destroyed all the rest of my food. So if you're wondering why I've been dropping fast food slogans on the show today, I'm starving to death because my son stole my breakfast. What, Chris? Chris said, you know, you can order again at the same place. You going to drop another $20 on breakfast, pal? You're lecturing me about not ordering again? I was not ordering another breakfast. I'll go home and make do with something up there. I'm not ordering another breakfast. Not happening. Real quick point. I wanted to bring this up, and I brought it up many times before, that there's something really evil that has happened in America, and the fallout has been devastating. And this evil is this. Disgusting demonic poison has been poured into the black community of this country. Poison. Lie after lie after lie has been poured into the black community in this country by the media, by Hollywood, by black, quote, leaders, by black pastors, that they will tell over and over again the most ridiculous, provable lies and the result of all these lies poured into a certain segment of the black community of the country is a lot of black people have been poisoned, full of hatred, victim mentality, and it's sick, and it's freaking wrong. Maybe you've heard about these lynchings that have been happening.
2: We just got word from the medical examiner's office that this incident has now been ruled a suicide.
3: Based on
2: the information.
3: No trauma to the body.
2: What might not you talk about?
0: Yeah, they tried to make a big deal of it. It was suicide. But the lies were spreading everywhere.
4: Black people being lynched.
0: That was Miss Rachel. Very popular. You hear what she said?
4: Black people being lynched.
0: Associated Press got in on the action. There was a young lady. I mean, I guess I don't know how young she was. She looks to be fairly young to me. She was found hanging from a tree. Gruesome scene, obviously. Dead. Very sad. By the time the Associated Press ran the story I'm about to tell you, they had already arrested the black man accused of hanging that woman from the tree. The black man accused of hanging that woman from the tree. The Associated Press knew a black man had been arrested for the crime when they ran this story. You want to know what I mean by poison?
5: The death of Tasia Fortune, a black Mississippi woman who was found hanging from a tree, has brought up distressing memories of the grim history of lynchings in the United States South. The 29-year-old's body was found behind an abandoned home in Jackson on August 3rd.
6: Last night, the medical examiner's office officially classified Miss Fortune's death as a homicide. We secured two search warrants and an arrest warrant for Jacques Ratcliffe, also known as Jacques. Officers took him into custody without any incident.
5: Although Fortune's mother, Christy Spivey, says she...
0: No picture yet of the gentleman.
5: She doesn't think her daughter's death was racially motivated.
0: Just pause on that. She doesn't think her daughter's death was racially motivated. Do you hear how they're shading everything? You hear how this is all being presented, don't you?
5: For many black people, the imagery of a rope and noose evokes the legacy of lynching and vigilante violence against black people in the U.S. and brings deep pain and trauma. Over the past 2 years, about a half a dozen black women and men have been found hanged across the South. Police.
0: Not a single one of them. Not a single one of them. Those half dozen. Was there even an accusation that a white person was involved? They were almost all suicides, or a black man did the killing. And yet, the media presents it as half a dozen black people hanging in the South.
5: Since some of those cases quickly deemed them suicides, often eliciting historically grounded skepticism. In North Carolina, police are investigating the August 21st death of 38-year-old Demetrius Eugene Fleming. In February, police in Cobb County, Georgia, found the body of 21-year-old Kyle Basinga in a park. While investigators said there was no indication of foul play, Cobb County Commission Chairwoman Lisa Cupid said Basinga's death caused many to think about the days of slavery and of Jim Crow. The September 2025 death of 21-year-old black student Trey Reed at Mississippi's Delta State University was ruled a suicide, as was that of 39-year-old Denoris Richardson in September 2024 in Alabama's Colbert County. Richardson's wife has said she does not believe he killed himself. More than 4,400 lynchings occurred in the U.S. between Reconstruction and World War II, according to the...
0: Now, having covered the modern, quote, lynchings, none of which were lynchings, now you have to finish it up by throwing a little history in.
5: Alabama-based Equal Justice Initiative. Almost 60 members of Congress signed a letter demanding that the Justice Department investigate the hanging deaths of black individuals and enforce the 2022 Emmett Till Anti-Lynching Act, which made lynching a federal hate crime. The Justice Department confirmed it received the letter but has not responded, according to Representative Ayanna Pressley's office.
0: That is evil. And it happens all the time. You want to know why a certain segment of the black community, a certain portion of it, sees racism everywhere? Every rope is a lynching. It's the years of poison that have been poured into their eyes and ears. Sick, it's evil, it's wrong, and it should be called out. All right. Now, let me talk to you about criminals. Let me talk to you about violent people who believe in looting, robbing, killing people. They exist in our society, all around us. No matter where you are, they exist. 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
14: As temperatures rise and lighter meals return to lunch menus, here's the story behind one of America's most popular salads. The Cobb salad wasn't named after an ingredient. It was named after a person. Back in the 1930s, Robert Cobb owned Hollywood's famous Brown Derby restaurant, a hotspot for movie stars. According to the story, Cobb was working late one night and got hungry. He started rummaging through the fridge, grabbing whatever leftovers he could find. Lettuce, bacon, chicken, hard-boiled eggs, tomatoes, cheese, and avocado. He chopped everything together, tossed it with dressing, and made himself a meal. The next day, he made it again for a friend who loved it. Soon, other customers started asking for the same combo, and before long, it became a permanent menu item. Nearly a century later, the Cobb salad is still on menus across America, thanks to a restaurant owner who got the late-night munchies. Matt Murphy, Fox News.
15: I'm Chad Pergram with the Speaker's Lobby. The Senate blocked debate on a bill to regulate digital currencies recently. Many Democrats said the bill didn't go far enough to restrict President Trump and his family from making money on cryptocurrencies. It was a blow for the $2.3 billion cryptocurrency industry, even though its lobbyists exhausted millions of dollars trying to convince lawmakers to vote yes. Cryptocurrency supporters wanted rules for digital assets that would make the U.S. more competitive in the global financial market as cryptocurrencies become more prevalent. But after all, Democrats Democrats and some Republicans stalled the bill, the measure is dead at least through the midterms, and others believe until midway through the next presidential administration. Democrats oppose the bill because ethics provisions curbing President Trump's investigations in crypto fell short. His financial disclosure report says the president earned more than $1.4 billion in crypto last year. Republicans tried to tighten up the rules even more, but Democrats would not go for it. With the Speaker's Lobby, Chad Pergram, Fox News.

0: Jesse Kelly Show, final segment of the Jesse Kelly Show, but we'll come back tomorrow to do it again, and you can email us while we're gone, jesse@jessekellyshow.com. Speaking along these gross racial lines, you remember that story we talked about yesterday of that New York Times writer that purposely put her daughter in a crappy inner city school and her daughter ended up hating her for it? Why'd you send me here? Now I can't do math. I can't even read. You suck. Yeah, remember that? Remember this. The second people get the means, the financial means, to move their children into quality schools, they will do so. Everybody does this. White people do this. Black people do this. In Houston, we got all kinds of black people. The first thing they do when they get enough money, right to the burbs, so your kids can go to a good school where they're not going to get shot or stabbed. Everybody does it. And everybody, including Sonny Hostin, has to pretend like the reasons aren't really the reasons. And of course, they have to throw in lies along the way. You didn't think black racial activist Sonny Hostin sent her kids to a black school, did you?
1: But black parents make a very, this is a very difficult decision for black parents in particular, because I made a very different decision. I sent my children to private schools.
0: Why, Sonny? I'll let her continue, but why would you do that? Why would you do that? Sonny goes on the air every single day and talks about how evil and racist white people are. Talks about how evil and racist America is. All the racial oppression that she suffers in her white neighborhood of millionaires. Talks about it all the time. It's a central theme for what she does. Why are your kids not in an all-black school, Sonny? What gives?
1: A predominantly white private school. And so while they didn't suffer academically, they excelled. It was a well-funded school, a private school, well-resourced school. They suffered a different type of pain. There was psychological trauma. There was racism that they experienced. They were bullied. There was you know, trauma around their identity. My daughter wears a big afro. Kids were trying to stick pencils in her hair.
0: I have never once been around a black dude or a black woman with a big afro where people didn't try to stick things in their hair. Everyone wants to feel it and stick it in their hair. It's awesome. It's hilarious. This is a normal thing. You're not being lynched.
1: Boys were calling her butterface, meaning she looked good, but her face.
0: One, that's a hilarious insult. Very immature. Please don't say that to women, but it's a hilarious insult that's been around since time immemorial, and there's nothing race attached to it. Calling a woman a butterface is, I guess, kind of a compliment in its own way, although I wouldn't try to lead with that, but no race, none whatsoever.
1: And she's a beautiful girl. Beautiful. So she struggled, my kids struggled in a predominantly white environment.
0: Struggled in that white environment. She just said they excelled. Now they're struggling.
1: Environment, but they did not struggle academically. So I think the real question here is nationally, schools in predominantly non-white districts receive $23 billion less in annual funding than their white counterparts. Underfunded schools versus well-funded schools. So public schools are funded from
0: Once again, they always pretend it's about the money, but it's not about the money. It's about the parents. If you go to a school, if you send your child to a school and the other children in that school have good parents, your child is going to get a good education and be in a good learning environment. I don't care what the money is. I don't care how nice the school is. And vice versa, if you send your child to school with a bunch of kids who have dirtball parents, your child is going to have a rough time in school. Funding doesn't have anything to do with it at all. And the worst part about all this is communists like Sonny Hostin, they know what I just said is true because every one of them, with the exception of Nicole Hannah-Jones, every one of them yanked their kids out of that inner city black school and plopped their kids in the nicest school they can possibly find. Every single one of them.
2: And now,
3: here's a headline.
4: By the goal, you know the thing.
2: Headlines we didn't get to.
0: Climate reporters are strangely quiet as the Atlantic reaches fall with zero hurricanes for the first time in 112 years. There's something we've learned about these climate commies. They're never going to be dissuaded. This won't dissuade them at all. In fact, I bet you money, if it hasn't already been written, there will be an article written that says something to the effect, write this down, Chris, the article will be written and it'll be about this. The lack of hurricanes shows there's climate change. Socialist and communist groups coordinate and promote spontaneous anti-ice protests in Austin. Would you look at that? Hey, Chris, who was that guy on the radio? What? Don't cover your face. Who was the guy on the radio last night that came on and told all the United States of America that the protests and the riots in Austin were funded and organized? They were professional riots. Who was that guy, Chris? It wasn't Clay Travis. It was me. Trump's $410 million Office of Remigration has deported tens of thousands of migrants to third world countries. Man, that is a real shame. But the good news is the people they've deported to these countries are used to living in environments where they don't belong. So I am sure they will thrive. Trump rejects international regulation of AI. It really, really is important that we got this 4 years of Donald Trump during AI's, you know, what are we going to call it? Adolescence? I don't know where it's at in its stage, but it's good that we don't have the communists in charge during this 4 years, or they would have taken control of all this. The Trump administration is expected to announce one of its largest anti-fraud crackdowns yet. This continues to be one of the best things done out of this administration. They are finding the people who are looting the treasury, and they are getting that money back and throwing people in prison. And that is one of the reasons I'm going to go vote this November, and we'll encourage you. Can't tell you what to do, but we'll encourage you to do the same. I will also encourage you to return to this and join us tomorrow for some more fun. That's all.

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3: He has a big decision to make. I'm Lisa Lucera, Fox News. President Trump, addressing the UN General Assembly this morning, said the world must be united against Iran's nuclear ambitions. He says he could launch another round of attacks or continue to negotiate.
4: But I believe we'll make a deal right after the election, because it doesn't make sense for them not to.
3: This afternoon, the president said two envoys met with Iranian leaders for 3 hours, but didn't offer details of the outcome of the meeting. On artificial intelligence, President Trump said the U.S. will not slow down and propose a new name for AI.
4: From this point forward, all of United States documents and hopefully the world's will be changed to use the much more accurate term, super, as opposed to artificial. So it's super intelligence.
3: Earlier this month, the president dismissed concerns from tech industry leaders who warned of a needed slowdown in regulation of AI. Meanwhile, the latest Fox News poll finds voters are skeptical of AI and the data centers that power them.
5: 6 in 10 voters view AI unfavorably in the latest Fox News poll, with 67% of Democrats feeling that way, compared to just half of so-called MAGA Republicans. Voters who view AI favorably back the Republican candidate in their district by 7 points. Those with unfavorable views back the Democrat by 17 points. While slightly more of us view AI as a good thing for daily life rather than bad, majorities of us view it as a negative overall for the economy, mental health, the environment, and jobs. Negative perceptions also dominate support of data centers. 53% said they'd be less likely to support data centers if they increase electricity costs. 38% said they were more likely to support them if they knew that without them, the U.S. could fall behind China.
3: Fox's Jessica Rosenthal. Actress Hayden Panettiere has been released from a drug rehab facility weeks before she died of an overdose last month. That's according to a South Carolina coroner. 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
3: Hurricane Polo has strengthened to a Category 5 storm.
12: Hurricane Polo has intensified and is threatening Mexico's Pacific coast with rain, damaging winds, and storm surge. And forecasters with the National Hurricane Center warn that it is likely to grow even stronger. Polo went from a 50-mile-an-hour tropical storm on Monday morning to a 160-mile-per-hour Category 5 hurricane in 24 hours. The storm comes amid a rapidly strengthening El Nino, which has produced 18 named storms already, with more than 2 months still remaining in the hurricane season. While it's not expected to make landfall in the U.S., the storm system is expected to bring dangerous conditions like flash flooding to the southwest midweek. Tanya J. Powers, Fox News.
3: Transportation Secretary Sean Duffy says he will ask Congress to approve another $30 billion for air traffic control towers, software, and digital upgrades, as well as improvements to airports. The request coming one day after a major telecom failure that impacted several Northeast airports yesterday, disrupting thousands of flights. Congress has already approved $12.5 billion for air traffic control reforms. Another whale has died at a Chicago aquarium.
13: Chicago's Shedd Aquarium revealing the death of Osiris. The 26-year-old female beluga whale is the fourth of its species lost at the facility. Shedd said its staff is grieving the loss while continuing to give around-the-clock care for the remaining belugas. Osiris was rescued from a closed marine park in Canada and was a whale of clinical concern from the time she arrived at Shedd in late July. The aquarium said her care team was adjusting her treatment as her condition changed. They noticed sudden changes in her behavior and breathing patterns Monday, moved her to the medical habitat. Her condition then declined fast and she passed away despite life-saving efforts. CJ Papa, Fox News.
3: Shedd says a full postmortem examination will be conducted. I'm Lee Silicera. This is Fox News.
14: This is Fox on Health. Every year in the United States, there are more than 672,000 divorces. That's according to the Centers for Disease Control and Prevention. But have you ever heard of a food divorce? It's a newer trend that might be hurting your relationship. It's when you and your partner are eating meals separately. There are several reasons why this can happen: conflicting work schedules, different diet plans, or even food intolerances. The Mayo Clinic says separate eating leads to a lack of reconnecting instead of the chance to build stronger emotional bonds and even reduce stress. Tanya Freirich is a North Carolina-based registered dietitian nutritionist and tells Fox News Digital, if so many Americans are eating every meal alone for many days or most of their days, that certainly can't be great for mental health or well-being, noting communities all around the world for thousands of years have come together around mealtimes. For more health news, go to foxnewshealth.com. I'm Lisa Brady with Fox on Health.
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0: the UN booked Don Trump, but they got Don Rickles on a wild spectacle over at the United Nations. We're going to preview it on a big Tuesday episode of Fox Across America with Jimmy Failla.
1: You're about to hear the greatest speech you've ever heard.
0: Oh, and it's only going to get greater. Stacked deck today. Brian Brenberg, he hosts 3 hours of business television a day. He is actually going to get us up to speed on how this back and forth at the UN is actually affecting your bottom line. Looks like the price of oil going down with some good news out of Saudi Arabia. We're also going to have a grown-up chat. It is Tuesday. The world's on fire. I say this every day. We're just trying to take the edge off this frickin' country. So we're bringing in Caroline Sunshine. Everybody loves Caroline Sunshine. There's actually a hot rumor that she could be the next White House press secretary. We'll get to the bottom of that. Hold her feet to the fire. And, of course, anything else you want to weigh in on. 888-788-9910 is the phone number if you want to be a part of the show. Also the phone number if you don't want to be a part of the show.
2: You're just another dirtbag.
0: Man, we get that a lot. But either way, slice it. You be a Republican, you be a Democrat, Libertarian, Independent. Just don't be a bang. Happy Tuesday. I'm in good spirits. We'll get into some of the Trump speech. And I know a lot of you saw Trump meeting with Mom Donnie yesterday, and we're a little worked up about that. As well.
3: What in the wide, wide world of sports is going on here?
0: Really quickly, the Trump-Mom-Donnie thing is interesting. Obviously, they are on polar opposites of the political spectrum on a lot of issues. But there is this spirit of bipartisanship in the city right now, this spirit of love, because of all the hookers that are in town.
4: He's a lousy dad, but he's right.
0: The UN week brings a lot of love to the universe. It's hourly rate love. It's on the clock. But the fact remains, as a former New York City cab driver, that is still the number one cultural import and export during United Nations week is traffic and hookers.
5: Oh, yes. I've read about that in the Bible.
0: As it pertains to Trump, his back and forth with Mom Donnie has a lot to do with housing. Trump's background is obviously in construction. His father, Fred Trump, actually had his start in affordable housing. So Trump wants a legacy in New York of productivity. I mean, he famously repaired the Woolman Rink. That was like his big claim to fame in the 80s. And in working with Mom Donnie, those two guys, for as much as their supporters hate the other guy, they more than anybody else out there have really been showing the world that politicians can work really quickly when they feel like it.
6: I think he's got a point.
0: When they feel like it. Okay, Trump, Mom Donnie, like him, hate him. They have both gotten into office and tried to keep their campaign promises. And normally, you know, when a guy wins an election and has some overwhelmingly popular policies, he doesn't do anything with them. He goes back to running on those policies.

0: Hey, it's John Kincaid. You know, I've been driving Audis from Audi Atlanta for a long time. 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Since then, my wife Christina and I have gotten 7 Audis from Audi Atlanta. 7. 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
1: There are good indicators in the market. Obviously, he got a massive number last week with the highest level of median household income in the history of the country, lowest poverty rate in the history of the country. There are a lot of economic deliverables, but so much of it's going to come down to whether or not the Iran situation gets worked out so people can witness the tangible effects it has had on our economy in real time. Right now, he's not getting credit for any of the wins because the price of gas is always going to be the biggest loss. People see it immediately in their everyday life. They feel it in their pocketbook. It's something that gets talked about a lot. But one thing Trump did talk about when it comes to Iran is that he's not letting the midterms factor into his decision-making process. Here it is, clip 2.
2: Do I drive them into hell with no chance of survival and no hope of future greatness or generations? But I believe we'll make a deal right after the election because it doesn't make sense for them not to. They're waiting to see how I do in the midterm election. What they don't realize is that I'm not running. I did that already and won in a landslide. We won in a giant landslide. And I'll be here for 2.5 years. The Republican Party is running, and I'll be helping them. But I am not running. I gave absolutely no credence and will not give credence to the election when it comes to Iran. It doesn't even enter my mind. The only thing that does is that Iran will never have a nuclear weapon.
1: So that's the Trump man. Saying a lot of people think the midterms are going to force his hand and give Iran a more lenient deal. It doesn't sound like he thinks that in those terms. You know, it doesn't sound like the people around him are thinking in those terms. You know, Scott Bessent announced yesterday on CNBC that they were bankrupting Iran's airlines. They were tightening the sanctions on the ability of these airlines to get money from the foreign countries that they land in. And again, that's something the population of Iran is going to feel more than the maniacs that are running the place. Those guys don't traditionally tighten their belt in a time of sanctions. But the fact remains here in America, as a lot of people have tightened their belt because of higher gas prices and that drag on inflation. Again, is Trump doing better with Biden than inflation? Yay, he's doing better than Biden by a lot when it comes to inflation.
3: Tell him like it is.
1: Okay, but the fact remains prices have gone up. So you're not getting credit for the fine job you're doing on inflation if every time people go to the grocery store, they're paying a little bit more than the last time they went. So he's in a precarious situation, but he did not sound like there was any daylight between him and his advisors. Listen to Marco Rubio. He's on Fox and Friends, and Marco Rubio's talking about the Iran situation. It sounds like everybody's synced up. Clip 4.
4: Iran is run by lunatic clerics, okay, by lunatic clerics that have a radical view of their religion, you know, very radical view, and an apocalyptic view of their religion. These people can never have nuclear weapons. Think about it, the thousands and thousands and thousands of their own people they've killed. Imagine if they had a nuclear weapon and the ability to use that against their neighbors, against us, against the world. That can never happen. Now, every American president says it. Every world leader you meet with tells the president, we agree they can't have a nuclear weapon. Eventually, someone has to do something about it, or it's going to happen. And then imagine North Korea, but in the Middle East. That would be catastrophic for the world. And you wouldn't be paying $6 or whatever diesel is this morning. You'd be paying triple that because Iran would control it and say, you can't touch us. We have a nuclear weapon.
1: Okay, and that's Marco Rubio saying Iran would extort us on the world stage, drive up the cost of oil, and oh yeah, destabilize the region even more so than they already have. Now the gamble here for Trump between now and the midterms is what would the American people rather have more? $3.

0: are gas or Iran disarmed? I think if you were to ask the honest American person would tell you they'd rather have the cheaper gas than they would the actual Iran situation worked out every single time. I could tell you that as a former cab driver. But let me give you a little more, okay, because here's J.D. Vance. He was at Joint Base Andrews before he took off, saying Iran, you know, basically trying to hold international shipping hostage is why we have high gas prices. I don't think he's breaking any ground in saying that. But the reason they're talking about this so much, you heard Trump talk about it, you heard Rubio talk about it, you heard J.D. Vance talk about it, is yes, they're at this inflection point where they're trying to figure out what to do in Iran, but bigger than that is internally they realize that this is the be-all, end-all when it comes to their fate in the midterms and, of course, their ability to govern going forward. You know, Trump can downplay the midterms like he just did in his U.N. speech and say, I don't care, that's not going to factor into my analysis. Great, I believe him. But it is going to factor into his ability to get things done because the current Congress isn't really working with Trump. Okay, they hold a majority in the Senate and the House. 80% of us want voter ID. John Thune's flat out telling you we can't have it.
1: That's just how white folks will do you.
0: There is a time where if 80% of the population wanted something, politicians would fear for their jobs if they didn't give it to them. In this instance, you can just keep on banking on, well, the old Democrats, and the Democrats are going to sit here and just call Republicans' name, and in the process, nothing's going to get done. But I open this show by explaining that Trump, like Mom Donnie, whether you like them or not, they're trying to follow through. Mom Donnie is opening up his idiotic, economically illiterate government-run grocery store that he promised. He's giving away a couple of freebies. He says he balanced the budget, which isn't true. They just took money out of the state budget and screwed other parts of New York. But the reality is he's allowed to show up every day in front of a microphone and a camera and go, hey, man, look at me doing the things I ran on. Just the same as Trump. Okay. And Trump has done everything that he ran on except lower prices and get the gas station stabilized. So if I had to guess, I would say it's a really bad time to be shopping for a timeshare in Tehran right now because they are forcing his hand. And while he says the midterms don't matter, Iran might find out overnight through some air raid sirens that the midterms absolutely positively do.
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12: This is Fox on Health. Every year in the United States, there are more than 672,000 divorces. That's according to the Centers for Disease Control and Prevention. But have you ever heard of a food divorce? It's a newer trend that might be hurting your relationship. It's when you and your partner are eating meals separately. There are several reasons why this can happen: conflicting work schedules, different diet plans, or even food intolerances. The Mayo Clinic says separate eating leads to a lack of reconnecting instead of the chance to build stronger emotional bonds and even reduce stress. Tanya Freirich is a North Carolina-based registered dietitian nutritionist and tells Fox News Digital, if so many Americans are eating every meal alone for many days or most of their days, that certainly can't be great for mental health or well-being, noting communities all around the world for thousands of years have come together around mealtimes. For more health news, go to foxnewshealth.com. I'm Lisa Brady with Fox on Health.
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14: Governor Gavin Newsom signing SB 1392 at committee in Jay Leno's garage in Burbank. The so-called Leno's Law creates a phased-in exemption from smog checks for qualifying collector cars from model years 1976 through 1985. Previous years are already exempt, but the new exemptions can't be everyday drivers. To qualify, owners must have collector car insurance or document that the vehicle is driven less than 1,000 miles per year. The exemption begins in 2028 for qualifying vehicles built before 1981 and expands by one model year every year through 2033. Environmental groups opposed the law that supporters say helps preserve California's classic car culture while limiting the environmental impacts because these vehicles are barely driven. Leno's Law, a major victory after years of pushing for changes to California's smog rules. That's Fox Wheels. I'm Jeff Manasso, Fox News.

0: This is Fox Across America with Jimmy Failla. Here is Donald Trump talking to the world about his conundrum in Iran. You know, the speak softly, carry a big stick. Trump is a 50-50 Teddy Roosevelt because he is definitely not speaking softly, but a lot of military might on display. Just the same, clip one.
1: But I have a big decision to make. Will a deal be made with Iran that lets them rebuild and create a far greater country than it ever was before? Maybe one of the greatest in the Middle East or even the world. Or do I annihilate the Islamic Republic and do it quickly, never giving them a chance to kill and destroy people and countries again?
0: See, the number one rule of foreign policy is you're never supposed to remove the threat of force from the table. So that's why he invokes things like that. But I don't know that it strikes fear in the heart of the Iranians. He's been threatening to blow them off the map now since like February. You know, these people are religious ideologues, and I think they're happier to die for the cause than they are to negotiate what looks like some type of formal surrender on the world stage. You know, of course, the trade-off there is there are civilian lives hanging in the balance that we're trying to be mindful of just the same. But Trump is getting to a point now with Iran where they have to know internally that this can't be going on 3 months from now, 4 months from now, 5 months from now. Because if, in fact, they do lose the midterms, which are only 42 days out, they're never working at a legislation level again, meaning the remainder of Trump's presidency is a series of executive orders that can easily get undone by the next Democratic president. You know, he would need to win in 2028. But if 2028 is approaching, Trump's at 30% approval, and we're still not out of Iran, it's going to be really hard for a Republican to win. No matter how lowly you think of the Democrats, and believe me, this has been a garbage cycle. This midterm cycle has been horrific. There are people nominated who don't like the country. We got people running for office who want to empty the prisons. I mean, it's psychotic. But according to the polls, they're not really losing right now. In the House, the Democrats are trending quite favorably. Now, the polls are always off in the era of Trump, but we'd need a lot of wrong polls by a pretty wide margin for them to hold on to the House. So I think they have to understand this on some level, and it makes me believe that we're closer to a resolution than we are further. You know, he's talking like I'm about to flip a coin and either blow him up or make a deal, but I don't know that the truth is either of those statements. I think there's something in between. And I think one of the reasons people are optimistic is they just saw what happened in Greenland. Okay, Greenland, for all intents and purposes, is another box out against China and other potential disruptors that might normally help Iran to stay the course in a situation like this. Because from a resource standpoint, not to get all wonky, but Greenland is a big damn deal for the United States of America. Here's Marco Rubio talking about it, clip three.
2: We have a new agreement now that's actually great for Greenland and Denmark as well because it provides for their security. And what, first of all, it's permanent. It's forever. Like there's no expiration to this deal. It allows us to build as many military bases as are necessary for missile defense, for so forth. It puts us in an investment screening process together with Denmark. So you're not going to wake up one day and realize, okay, yeah, the Chinese military is not there, but their companies own all the ports. Their companies own all the land. And so they're there because they've done that in different parts of the world. So it's a great deal. It's a fantastic achievement. It never would have happened had the president not raised this issue. You know, multiple American presidents understood the geographic importance of Greenland. This is the first president that actually has done something about it. And today he will sign something that is very good for America, for our security. But it's good for NATO, actually, and it's good for Denmark, and it's good for Greenland.
0: It is a good deal, though, and I haven't really heard anybody attempt to criticize it because the Trump man in this instance boxes out China and does help NATO, if only because it further fortifies our own domestic defense. We now have bases, additional bases and missile security coming to Greenland, obviously flanked on the west coast by Alaska, which does make us a little bit safer here in the homeland and, more importantly, gives us a massive advantage when it comes to resources and the AI race and the tech race going forward. So a lot of deliverables for the Trump man. But as I said earlier, if the midterms are tomorrow and gas is $5.15 a gallon, it doesn't matter what you're doing in Greenland, man. The only thing that matters is the green in people's pockets. Do you remember the old P. Diddy song? It's all about the Benjamins. Well, I know it's not the best time to be quoting P. Diddy right now. It's probably not that popular, given the ongoing prison bid. He is currently sitting over in the Brooklyn House of Detention with Nicolas Maduro, the Venezuelan dictator. They're probably competing to figure out who went through the most oil in their heyday. But now's no time for prison jokes. We got a lot to get into, and Brian Brenberg is coming up. That's a big damn deal, so don't go anywhere. Going to take you back to the UN for more Trump speech after this on Fox Across America.
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5: Fox News, I'm Tom Rigotti. Heavy winds are whipping up North Carolina's coast as the first nor'easter of the fall is looming. Fox Weather's Robert Ray on the Outer Banks with the latest.
6: Heavy surf already coming in. We could see waves up to 18 feet in the coming days as this nor'easter is developing with wind gusts up to 60 miles per hour. And what that could possibly do is knock out power to many communities up and down the I-95 corridor.
5: The Trump administration is defending its record on illegal immigration as an increasing number of voters sour on the crackdown.
7: A Fox News poll now shows that a 53% majority of registered voters think the Trump administration's immigration enforcement has gone too far, with 60% of independents agreeing it's too much. Some congressional Republicans are sounding the alarm for the November midterms.
5: That's Fox's Bill Maluge, and America's listening to Fox News.
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10: 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That's quite different than saying a week ago, a month ago, a year ago, 5 years ago, capitalism stinks, it's white supremacy, blah blah blah, we must bring in socialism, we must bring in communism. 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
12: The growth of artificial intelligence is one of the things animating voters with just weeks to go before the midterm elections. A new Politico poll finds that about 2 out of 3 Americans say there is at least a, quote, moderate risk that advanced AI could destroy humanity, and it's not a partisan issue. The poll found that majorities across parties, genders, and age groups hold that view. It also finds that Americans are leaning towards slowing or pausing AI development instead of building more advanced models. It comes as Anthropic's CEO has asked for a limited waiver to antitrust rules so they can slow down development. President Trump has described new warnings about AI as a hoax, and Attorney General Todd Blanche says it's not the Justice Department's job to regulate AI.
13: We're prosecutors, not regulators, so we're not going to try to regulate AI.
12: AI is sure to be a major topic of conversation next week when Chinese President Xi Jinping visits the White House. Tanya J. Powers, Fox News.
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0: Fox Across America. Your radio buddy Jimmy Failla trying to hold this country together one broadcast at a time. Doing it on the radio side for the next 2.5 hours. Then I'll be on your TV if you're watching the Failla Vision tonight. Getting the band back together as we do every Tuesday with the great Laura Ingraham. Tomorrow scheduled to be on with Jesse Waters and his fake hair. I'm kidding. Jesse's hair is actually real. They always make that joke about him on The Five. I've looked at it a lot up close. I actually think it's real. What is fake is climate change. And the president called it out today at the UN because he was talking about all the AI doomers out there saying the world's going to end if we don't overregulate this and give a lot of these liberal tech companies the monopoly when it comes to government access and antitrust exemptions. If you were watching this story last week, they really 060 on the AI hysteria. You know, it was something that wasn't a top 10 story in the news when we all left the newsrooms last weekend. When we got out of bed Monday morning, it was the number one story on every network for about 48 hours because a lot of AI executives were saying, well, it's not looking good, man. This thing's going to kill us all. But if you'd like to donate to the IPO we're raising money off of, that would be great. And if the government would like to give us some antitrust exemptions and we could regulate this technology to make sure it doesn't kill us, that would be great. But in the meantime, we're just going to keep on building this technology and fundraising for more of this thing we claim is going to kill us all.
1: What a fraud!
0: Which is a fancy way of saying nobody believes the AI thing any more than they believe the climate thing. And anybody blowing that type of whistle is doing so because there is a financial incentive to say the world's going to end because of climate change.
2: Money, money, money, money, money, money, money.
0: And it's the same thing when it comes to AI. Here is the president at the UN today calling out the hysteria.
3: At the very same people who said we'll all be dead in 12 years because of global warming. A name since reborn to climate change because the planet was cooling, not warming. And nobody was dead. These are the same people that are now saying that AI is going to kill us all, that robots are going to attack us, and that everything is going to be a total disaster. Same group of people. This is the group that came up with the Russia, Russia, Russia hoax, the Ukraine, Ukraine, Ukraine hoax, climate change, open borders.
0: So that's Donald Trump. And he's saying, you know, everybody out there who says we're going to die because of this.
4: Sell crazy someplace else. We're all stocked up here.
0: They're all nuts. And again, we know they're nuts because the people developing this technology are not slowing down. If they flat out said, well, this thing's going to kill us any minute now, they'd probably unplug the machine at this point and walk away from the development process.
5: That's true. That is true.
0: But again, it does make for such good political traction on the left because they were in the midst of a party civil war. You know, they've got socialists running. It's pretty unpopular across the board. When you look at the electorate, 55% of voters have a negative view of socialism. Now, in truth, it should be 100%, but we're not living in that world right now. That being said, the Democrat midterm message has been pretty incoherent. Because one side's like, we're socialists. We want to defund the police, empty the prisons, and abolish capitalism. And the other side of the Democratic Party is like, we don't believe any of that. But we're a big tent party and you can all come on down. So the fact that this AI issue has sprouted up has been perfect timing. And it's why Obama and other party leaders are going all in on it. Is they really want this to be the closing message for Democrats. Which is why Bernie Sanders is out there using the word oligarch again. I said this on Saturday night show. Nobody uses the word oligarchy in public anywhere in their conversational life. Nobody. You have never said oligarchy to your friend. The only person who would ever say oligarchy is Joe Biden if he was doing a commercial for the Olive Garden.
6: I agree with that.
0: Come on down the oligarchy, folks. You got unlimited breadsticks. $9.90. Nope. Cut. What happened there? Take it from the top. All right, well, folks, never-ending pasta at the oligarchy. And they'd be like, no, Joe, come on, that's cut, you know?
7: Corn Pop was a bad dude.
0: Guy's a mess. But here is Bernie telling you again, the people should make the decisions, not the big tech oligarchs, always framing it for political gain, clip 18.
8: If the lives of every man, woman, and child are going to be fundamentally changed by this technology, then the people of our country and the people of this world must make the decisions regarding AI, not just a handful of big tech oligarchs.
0: The
1: people who don't know anything about this technology should be in charge of making the rules for the thing they don't understand instead of the people developing the technology.
3: He is so full of shit, this guy.
0: Okay, just asking people, do you want regulations on AI? Yeah, we're going to go, yeah, we do. We don't know what that means. You know, you want some type of peace of mind, but you don't know what it means, and you don't know what regulation imposes in terms of the manufacturing burden that might give China a leg up on us. Does it matter? Yeah. But this hysteria is completely opportunistic. Here's more Bernie, clip 19.
8: That is why I hope very much that when President Trump and President Xi meet on Thursday, I hope very much that they will sit down and begin the process of negotiating a comprehensive treaty to establish a pause on advanced AI and a ban on AI superintelligence.
0: So a pause and a ban on AI superintelligence is what he tells you. Now, China isn't proposing any of those bans. They're pushing full steam ahead. And you really have to look at AI and the race to develop superior AI as a lot like the space race and the arms race. Yes, it is going to be in some capacity a revolutionary force in terms of how it creates new jobs and the tool it gives us at our disposal to solve a lot of tasks. And there are things that matter. You know, and yes, there is the potential for hacking and other complications that could upend the grid and disrupt the country dramatically. That does exist. I'm not telling you it's zero. But the people telling you it's actually going to kill us and we're in a bad spot have a motivation to do so. Here's Jensen Huang saying so on CBS, clip 22.
5: 2030 is not going to be the end of the world. There is 0% chance that's going to be the end of the world. It is now grounded on facts. It's now grounded on science. This is no different than I just landed from a plane. I'm really glad that the entire ecosystem and industry of air travel takes safety seriously. And all the people who are working around the clock, there are more people working on airline safety and aircraft safety and air travel safety than they are working on making new types of aircrafts. And so it makes sense. And we're just going through the same thing.
0: So that's Jensen Huang saying, yeah, there's going to be a lot of scrutiny on this stuff. Okay, but the focus in terms of what they're doing is something that the tech people uniquely understand. I'm not saying I trust every one of these people or all these CEOs are great and righteous and just and they wouldn't do something that could invariably harm us if they thought it gave them more market share. I'm not dismissing the potential for human flaw to have a negative impact on the situation. I'm just telling you the timing of this is so opportunistically ridiculous because the Democrats were struggling to find a unified message. Okay, you literally had part of the party saying defund the police and empty the frickin' prisons. Okay, empty the prisons.
6: They're crazy.
0: You know, they know that that's not a statewide winner in most of these races, so they have to back it up a little bit. And enter AI, and it becomes this perfect ramp for them the rest of the way. Because they can just be like, well, Trump's going to get us killed. I understand that you don't like the police, and you don't want us to abolish ICE and call them the Gestapo. But Trump is going to get us killed, AI. It's almost like its own COVID. It's something you can lean into in an election cycle. And if you sell enough people panic and hysteria, you know, they might actually consider you to be the safer alternative to what we have in there now. That's kind of how COVID went. They're like, well, Trump's going to get everybody killed with COVID. He doesn't know what he's doing. This guy's out of his mind. Well, Joe Biden lost three times as many people as Donald Trump did to COVID. Now, you can say he was in office a little bit longer, but he did it with three vaccines that the Democrats made mandatory. We were told vaccines blocked transmission. There's no way you could get sick if you took it. So even if you didn't feel susceptible or vulnerable to COVID, you had an obligation to your neighbor to take it anyway just so you couldn't spread it to him, which was always hilarious on its face because if the vaccine works, your neighbor doesn't have to worry about what you do because if he's vaccinated, there's no way in hell it could affect him. Except there's only one small problem. They lied about the vaccine working.
9: Oh, wow.
6: wrong.
0: Okay, again, when you think of the righteous condemnation they were giving to people who were on the fence about the vaccine.
9: Not getting vaccines. It's time to start shaming them.
10: Because frankly, we know that we can't trust the unvaccinated.
11: F*** them, f*** their freedom. I want my freedom to live.
12: No, screw your freedom. You're a schmuck for not wearing a mask.
13: We have to stop coddling the morons who will not get the shot.
14: Shame on you.
0: Okay, and they were wrong, by the way, about the shot stopping transmission. Okay, we were lied to about that, but they still had that level of condescending self-righteousness. And that's ultimately what the AI debate is evolving into. It gives people who know nothing another opportunity to call you an idiot. What do you mean you don't want regulation? What do you mean you don't want to handle the three biggest companies the ability to box out their cheaper upstart competitors and control 99% of the AR market and your search algorithm? Because that's ultimately the biggest factor that you're going to see immediately in society is information. Because if AI is curating the results of every search, then the political leanings of whoever programs that AI are ultimately going to dictate what you get back when you're searching for information on the internet. That's why Elon Musk is, you know, investing as heavily as he is in his own Grok AI, in his own Grok personal assistant. You know, Meta went through the roof yesterday. Stock went up like $11 because people like this new personal assistant Muse. And, you know, it's a neat thing. You give it your calendar, you give it your, you know, your contacts, you give it your weight, and it'll sit there every day. It'll devise a new diet for you. It'll book appointments, book travel, pay bills, do all these things to give you the appearance of a personal assistant, which sounds great. But in return, you give it every single solitary piece of critical private information you possess so it can go out there and carefully curate advertising that will sell you stuff. See, what everybody is getting wrong about this technology is it's no different than social media. If they're giving it to you for free, it's because you're the product. Meaning this new product that they give to you is not here to kill you. It's to keep you playing with it so they can keep selling you advertising. The minute you drop dead, they lose one more person to sell ads to. So again, AI is not going to kill you. Okay, but absent that panic and manufactured hysteria, the lack of a cohesive message might just kill the Democrats in the midterms.
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24: Humanoid robots stealing the show at Automate, North America's largest display of robotics and automation. Hundreds of robots that look like people are scooping and serving popcorn, brewing coffee, dancing, and doing martial arts. But the uses are also more practical. Companies are using robots to sort and move packages in warehouses and manufacture products. NVIDIA's head of robotics says artificial intelligence is changing what robots are capable of.
25: They can have spatial understanding, temporal understanding, space and time, and then decide their actions.
24: Responding to concerns that robots will replace humans, Robot.com's chief business officer says those fears are unfounded.
26: The reality is that we're taking robots and applying them to things that are repetitive and less interesting and allowing humans to do more value-add functions.
24: Those repetitive jobs are often the hardest for companies to fill. 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

0: is. Big Tuesday episode of Fox Across America. Brian Brenberg coming by. Caroline Sunshine. Some say she is the favorite to be the next White House press secretary. I mean, the truth is right now, the president has been letting the cabinet members do most of the talking on their own in the absence of Caroline Leavitt. And we don't know where this is going to go. We don't even know who he is and isn't talking to in the press right now. It's a bit of a back and forth on that. He gave Caitlin Collins a hard time today when he showed up at the UN and was like, oh, you CNN people, aren't you supposed to be like boycotting me or something? And they went in on that.
1: CNN is the worst.
0: Okay. The reason Trump has such a horrible relationship with the media is they have never once for a second of his life in politics covered him in good faith, ever. Like, if you remember when Trump came down the escalator in June of 2015, the media accused him of saying Trump called all Mexicans drug dealers and rapists.
2: That is a fact check false.
0: Okay. The direct verbatim quote, Mexico is not sending their best. They're sending drugs, they're sending crime, rapists, and the rest, I assume, are good people. Kind of funny. Very off-putting by conventional standards, because traditionally politicians spoke in carefully curated sound bites that were mindful of what could go wrong. What Trump has really focused on in his political analysis is what could go right, meaning, hey, shutting the border is a good thing. You might not like the crass language I use to bring attention to it. You think of the 2024 election when he was literally on stage at a presidential debate and said they were eating the dogs and they were eating the cats in Springfield, Ohio.
3: What the hell did you just say?
0: I know. Psychotic. But it went so mega viral that a national conversation about the border and things that were happening in apartment buildings in Aurora, Colorado, and all this psychotic, you know, third world gang violence that was plaguing our sanctuary cities made that immigration issue a top trending subject in the 2024 election. Okay? We got a lot of animal lovers in this country. When Trump gets up there and says the migrants think dogs are keto, you know, that's going to get some attention. It is kind of ironic, though, that the guy won the presidency by caring about dogs, only to put Kristi Noem on the in the cabinet, who didn't exactly have the best track record when it came to the family dog. But stick with me, because so much of what you're about to see, especially in the next hour of this show, just to give you some immediate example of where this is about to go, so much of what you're about to see in politics the rest of the way is really just cheap character assassinations. Whether it's the AI stuff, whether it's, you know, voter suppression, that's why Republicans want voter ID and it's really racist and blah, blah, blah. And yes, a lot of candidates are going to get blowback for supporting Gaza, or at least what we maintain to be the status quo in Gaza, which is keeping Hamas on the run. We're not pretending it's a genocide, because by comparison to actual genocides, the population in Gaza has gone up. Okay, in traditional genocides, sadly, horrifically, and tragically, population goes way down. But in the closing message, people are oftentimes talking a lot more about their opponent than they're talking about themselves. And one of the reasons Trump did a lot of that stuff in both the midterms and again in both his reelection bid is because the media won't otherwise cover the story that he thinks we should be focused on. Like, if you were to watch CNN and MSNBC, do you know how many packages they have aired about the reflecting pool or the ballroom and how this is unprecedented, it's terrible, this is wrong?
4: People aren't buying it, CNN, you dumb bastard.
0: It's because the media only knows how to cover him from an adversarial position. There's no objective analysis. Okay, if you are objectively covering this president right now, you go, wow, got the lowest recorded prescription drug prices ever. Wow, these Trump savings accounts are going to get tens of millions of kids ahead in life. Wow, would you look at no tax on tips? Wow, biggest middle class tax cut in history. Wow, the border shut so we don't have all those fentanyl poisoning deaths. We don't have 500,000 kids getting sex trafficked. If you were covering him objectively, you'd go, wow, this guy's got a lot of deliverables. And oh yeah, he's like launching his own pretend TV network. He's fighting with the press. He wants to rename AI. There's a lot of superficial sideshow garbage that the Trump man also partakes in.
5: This guy will say anything.
0: And he'll say anything too, just the same. In that regard, he's kind kind of his own worst enemy, because this Greenland deal, which is a massive win for Americans and will go a long way towards lowering energy prices just the same, isn't getting any play in the media because we're too focused on who he's fighting with and all of these other outlets that are more like the Real Housewives and less like actual reporters. So much drama, so much tea. We'll cover it in the next hour.
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9: A deal will happen. I'm Lisa Lacera, Fox News. But President Trump says he still has a big decision to make when it comes to Iran.
10: Speaking to world leaders at the United Nations General Assembly, President Trump says he has a choice between making a deal with Iran or annihilating the Islamic Republic.
11: Do I drive them into hell with no chance of survival and no hope of future greatness or generations?
10: The president is predicting a deal with Iran is possible after the upcoming midterm elections, but says he does not believe in letting problems fester. President Trump also addressed growing concerns over artificial intelligence, rejecting attempts to stifle its growth, and suggesting a better term for the technology is super intelligence, or SI.
9: Fox's Jared Halpern at the White House. The president met with Ukraine's leader Volodymyr Zelensky on the sidelines of the UN today as he looks to get Ukraine and Russia to end their war.
12: To be honest with you, it's time. A lot of people being killed, and they don't want that, but I think they both want to see the war end.
9: The State Department says Secretary of State Marco Rubio will meet with Russian Foreign Minister Sergei Lavrov in New York City tomorrow. The U.S., Denmark, and Greenland have signed an agreement that is designed to strengthen security in the Arctic and North Atlantic.
11: We will have the complete ability to do what is necessary to defend the American continent, and also Europe and other places.
9: The agreement will increase the U.S. military presence in Greenland, but keep it under Danish and Greenlandic control. The U.S. military presence in Greenland has decreased significantly since the end of World War II, with only about 200 U.S. forces there. A former Utah letter carrier has pled not guilty to a felony charge of destruction or delay of mail after he was charged with throwing out more than 300 mail-in ballots. Most people in Utah vote by mail. 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
9: Utah Republican Senator John Curtis is asking the Senate Judiciary Committee to investigate and subpoena Donald Trump Jr. after his wedding party was partially bankrolled by a Russian oligarch. Curtis wants to know if Trump Jr. used his proximity to the presidency for financial benefit. He also wants a similar investigation into Hunter Biden. California leaders mobilizing resources ahead of a rapidly strengthening El Nino.
14: California Governor Gavin Newsom proclaiming a state of emergency to prepare for what forecasters predict could be one of the strongest El Niños on record.
18: Climate-driven El Nino conditions could mean months of dangerous weather, heavy rain, strong winds, deep mountain snow, flooding, and Californians should understand this clearly.
14: Caroline Thomas-Jacobs, director of the Governor's Office of Emergency Services, briefing the media.
18: Storms are among the deadliest disasters we face here in California.
14: The proclamation includes preparing the California National Guard to support emergencies and making a surplus of materials available for impacted areas when needed, including 4 million sandbags and 400,000 tons of rocks. Kristen Goodwin, Fox News.
9: Democratic attorneys general from California and New York giving blowback to a Trump administration plan to discourage the expansion of wind energy.
19: California Attorney General Rob Bonta says he's suing over the removal of an offshore project planned by Chicago-based Invenergy. Meantime, New York Attorney General Letitia James is leading seven states in lawsuits involving the Invenergy project and another proposal with Blue Point Wind. Blue Point agreed in April to end a wind farm under development off the New York and New Jersey coast. James calls the deals, under which energy companies would receive $1.4 billion in taxpayer dollars, illegal. Trump has said his goal is to prevent any windmills from being built. Bonta says increased use of wind power will help fight climate change.
9: Fox's Tom Rigotti. I'm Lisa Lacerra. This is Fox News.
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20: 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Last week, 2 weeks ago or a year ago, I like Mountain Dew, and this week I like Mellow Yellow. That's quite different than saying a week ago, a month ago, a year ago, 5 years ago, capitalism stinks, it's white supremacy, blah, blah, blah. We must bring in socialism, we must bring in communism. And then today, because you're running to win and put power over people, suddenly, oh, well, no, I'm a capitalist, don't you know? Well, but you just said, oh, no, that was then, I evolved. Yeah, no, that's not how it works, folks. It's not how it works.
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1: Jimmy, back in action for a big hour of Fox Across America. We got a stacked deck, as the kids like to say. Caroline Sunshine, some say she is the favorite to be the next White House press secretary. We'll find out what she says. A veteran of the Trump White House. She was actually a star on the Disney Channel before she got into politics. Today, her ship truly sails in as she joins Fox Across America, an audio safe space for cool people where everybody is welcome, regardless of what you vote for, identify as, or happen to be attracted to. You can be a Republican. You can be a Democrat. Just don't be a boom. There we go. I should remind you that Brian Brenberg is going to be here as well. Brenberg hosts 3 hours a day of business television. But I want to get his appraisal of this upcoming sit-down between Trump and Xi Jinping, because we're being told the financial ramifications, if in fact they reach some sort of a larger trade agreement, are massive for this country. It's a lot of really good indicators as we go towards the midterms in terms of the economy and the potential, you know, for people to elevate the quality of everything in their lives. Like the stat that came out last week is we had the lowest recorded poverty rate in the history of this country, and we hit the highest level of median household income. Now, you might be sitting there right now in between those two realities. You're not at the bottom of the poverty barrel, but you're getting punched in the nuts a little bit in life. You're not at the top where the highest median income is. But the reality for you is that the potential to do better things has never been greater than it is right now.
2: He knows what he's talking about.
1: So you have a lot of those types of deliverables in Trump's, you know, cachet. Obviously, Iran taking center stage because of the gas prices. The other thing that is happening, if you saw yesterday here in New York, Trump met with Zoran Mamdani. Now, a lot of people on the left are losing their mind because they've been pretending that Trump is Hitler for the past 10 years. So it's pretty hard to justify doing business with him. But Trump talks about Mamdani and the fact that he wants him to be consequentially good for New York. He doesn't want to take pride in being like, I told you this guy sucked. Now the city that I own a quarter of is in a tank and my buildings are worth nothing. Okay, Trump has a vested interest in Mamdani's success as a lifelong New Yorker himself, as a guy who has spent a lot of time in Gracie Mansion. Okay, it shouldn't be surprising to any of you to see Donald Trump meeting with Zoran Mamdani. But if you only listen to the media characterization of what politics constitutes in this day and age, you know, you would see that it was some type of political blasphemy for either of these guys to be talking. They don't quite see it that way. Here is Mamdani being asked by the press, how dare you meet with this man? Clip 10.
3: Do you think you should be criticized for taking time to meet with the president?
4: Look, I think I said this in my opening remarks, that I committed over the course of the campaign, as well as while being in office, that I would meet with anyone, work with anyone that could deliver for New Yorkers. And in the previous meetings I've had with President Trump, we've been able to secure the release of a New York City college student who had been detained by ICE. We've been able to move forward what has been a long-standing dream about the construction of Sunnyside Yard. And we know we have a significant way to go, but these meetings do truly assist in that path.
1: And what he's basically saying to the reporter is,
5: shut up! Will you shut up?
1: I'm obviously not a Mamdani fan. Spent a lot of time making fun of the guy. But he understands that if a big project like the Sunnyside Development Project in Sunnyside, Queens, it's just outside the city by the 59th Street Bridge, and regardless of where you are around the country, you're familiar with these types of projects where there's a heavily industrialized area that's been rezoned and they could bring in something else, whether it's going to be residential affordable housing or there was going to be some type of commercial real estate just the same. This Sunnyside area has been something that a lot of developers have targeted over the course of the last 40 years. But what they kept running into is New York, which does have a lot of regulation and is, in fact, the most expensive place to build anything anywhere in this country. If you're going to go in there and build a massive, like a 12,000-unit housing subdivision, you're going to need a big government, you know, backer. You're going to need cooperation from the feds. So that's where Trump and Mom

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1: It's impossible for bipartisan cooperation on anything because there is this faction of the media going like, oh my God, how could you meet with Hitler? That's like the worst. I can't believe you would like talk to him. Like, why are you normalizing this president? Why? Because to Mamdani's credit, I do not like him as a politician. I don't think he's doing a good job as a mayor. But he is trying to do things. And that's what's so unique about Trump and Mamdani. They get branded as radicals by either side of the aisle, but they're the only two guys that have really shown you how quickly government can take action on things when it feels like it. Traditional politicians figure out the bare minimum they have to do to hold on to their jobs, and then they go out and fundraise and hope to get their hands on some of Nancy Pelosi's stock tips.
2: Nancy Pelosi is a total dingbat.
1: Maybe so, but Nancy Pelosi is outperforming Warren Buffett and the S&P 500 over the last 20 years. So whether you're telling me she's getting insider trading information or what, the average congressman who makes $170,000 a year and now has $10 million in the bank isn't really worried about where Nancy's getting the tips from, as long as they're getting those tips too. Okay? But understand, when it comes to the Mamdani thing, when it comes to the Trump thing, the reason they're popular with their base is they're trying to deliver. Let me give you the CNN poll. Here's Harry Enten. He's talking about how Trump has a significant part of his base that is white male voters without a four-year degree. It's a very significant part of Trump's base. White male voters who didn't go to 4 years of college, and the ones who aren't chanting Free Palestine and telling you you're celebrating Thanksgiving on stolen land, you know, straight guys. So Trump has a lot of support with straight white males, okay, who didn't go to 4 years of college. And they have not wavered a point despite what they're telling you in the polls. Despite all this gloom and doom about the prediction markets and the midterms and the House, okay, the most significant part of Trump's base has not wavered by a point during this presidency. Clip 12.
3: Choice for Congress among white non-college voters, and the national polling has tended to be more accurate than the state polling. Well, in October of 2024, the Republicans, they were up by 26 points. Look at where we are now. The Republicans are also up by 26 points.
1: So it's the same as it was going into the 2024 election. So for everybody telling you, you know, oh, that's it, Trump's base abandoned them, look at these polls.
4: You can't handle the truth.
1: That's why I'm also going to tell you this. I will probably have a feel for how this is trending in the 3 or 4 days leading up to the midterms. I don't believe anyone's being honest with you when they say that they have a feel now. You know, I know there's polls. And there's a lot of polls that aren't good for the Republicans. But, I mean, there's nobody listening right now who doesn't say to themselves, when are the polls good for Republicans? They never are. They're always oversampling Democrats. And oftentimes the polls are not meant to, you know, reveal opinion. They're there to shape it, meaning they oversample one political party to create a narrative that is either A, going to help them juice turnout, or B, demoralize their opposition. That's why so many of those stupid polls came out in the run-up to the 2024 election, where Ann Seltzer had a poll in Iowa where Kamala was winning by 14 points. 14 points. Dude, the poll wound up being wrong by 19 points.
5: Just a bit outside. He tried the corner and missed.
1: So would anybody be surprised if all this midterm polling is off? No. Would anybody be surprised if the prediction markets were off? No. But I'm just telling you now, I don't have a feel. Because it looks like the Republicans are going to lose the House. It looks like the messaging is bad because the war is so unpopular and Trump is so erratic right now. Okay, Trump's fighting over the name of the Kennedy Center. You know, Trump wants to rename AI. Trump's in a standoff with a bunch of news networks. None of those things offer a deliverable to a person who's struggling to put food on the table. That's where I think he's shooting himself in the foot. And he's denying himself a lot of favorable press that might come from some of these domestic agenda wins that aren't really getting highlighted. That being said, the most prominent

0: Democrats are running on socialism, something that has starved millions of people to death around the world. Now, traditionally, the incumbent party loses a lot of seats in the midterms. Okay, Barack Obama lost more seats in his two midterms than any president in the history of this country.
1: I don't see you doing any better in the booty department.
0: But that is true. Barack Obama lost more down ballot seats than any president in history. Like, his policies themselves, very unpopular. But the media gave him such a favorable take that he himself always remained popular, no matter how, you know, catastrophic his policies were. You know, one of the biggest issues in the midterm right now is the Democrats want affordable health care. Do you ever stop to wrap your head around the fact that the Democrats are the ones that passed the current health care bill? Think about that. They're like, this health care sucks. We got to do something about health care. So put us in charge. You know, the people who ran up the health care cost by 300% since the passage of our last bill?
2: This is total crap.
0: Totally. And that's the reality of right now, is I don't think you know where the midterms are going to go. I think the heart wants what it wants politically, meaning if you want to see Trump and the Republicans tanked, then that's what you're forecasting for yourself emotionally. If you want to see him win, I think there's plenty of data that tells you to forecast that. Okay, but the reality is I don't really know, because the messaging is that convoluted in this moment. And we have so many, you know, polls that say, like, Abdul al-Sayed in the prediction markets today is at 72%. And you go, wow, 72%, this guy. He's running away with this friggin' thing. I don't think there's any way you catch him.
1: Wrong.
0: Okay, because then there's also the reality that locally, for as much as the coverage has been favorable at the national level, locally, Abdul al-Sayed, who is pushing single-payer healthcare system, his wife is a doctor who doesn't take Medicare. Okay, you need to be on Medicare. Just don't come to my wife's practice.
3: What a fraud.
0: Okay, here is a Michigan State Representative, Jamie Thompson, talking about how Abdul al-Sayed, who, again, you might think he's in the lead because he's pushing Medicare for all. Okay, but then you find out locally, they're hip to a conversation they're not having at MSNBC and CNN because they don't say a bad word about Democrat candidates. But at a local level, and the old adage is all politics is local, there's a lot of disdain for a guy pushing one thing that his family doesn't actually believe in themselves. Listen to this clip, clip 15.
4: Here's something else that Michigan deserves to know. Abdul wants to put every American in a Medicare for all system, but his own wife, a practicing psychiatrist, whose private practice has opted out of Medicare. Her practice doesn't participate in Medicare and operates outside of insurance networks. Now, she's entitled to make that decision as a physician, but if Medicare isn't the right system for their own family's medical practice, why would Abdul want to make that the system that's supposed to work for the entire country?
0: Now, listen, they're going to come up with some type of, you know, ridiculous double standard of why they're pushing Medicare for you, but they don't take it at their own practice. So thinking of the American people aren't focused on my wife. They're focused on Donald Trump and the price of gas and on the Iranian war. Just the way he's tried to dismiss Hassan Piker as a Twitch streamer from California, because that's what the consultants told him to do. Okay, but the reality is, and this is where the midterms are such a tough figure. You got Trump on the one end, who does shoot himself in the foot a lot, despite a lot of good deliverables for the American people. On the other side, you've got this unserious party that's pushing socialism and a lot of things they can't possibly pay for. Lost in the middle of that is the reality that if you're the party who wants to be in power and you're telling us your number one goal is to make healthcare more affordable, okay, all of that sounds fine and well, except for that one small issue, which is these are the people who created the current state of healthcare. If it went up 300% the first time we left Democrats in control, what the hell would happen the next time you put them in charge of your healthcare?
5: I got a bad feeling about this.
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3: Midterms are heating up. 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
15: The growth of artificial intelligence is one of the things animating voters with just weeks to go before the midterm elections. A new Politico poll finds that about 2 out of 3 Americans say there is at least a, quote, moderate risk that advanced AI could destroy humanity, and it's not a partisan issue. The poll found that majorities across parties, genders, and age groups hold that view. It also finds that Americans are leaning towards slowing or pausing AI development instead of building more advanced models. It comes as Anthropic's CEO has asked for a limited waiver to antitrust rules so they can slow down development. President Trump has described new warnings about AI as a hoax, and Attorney General Todd Blanche says it's not the Justice Department's job to regulate AI.
16: We're prosecutors, not regulators, so we're not going to try to regulate AI.
15: AI is sure to be a major topic of conversation next week when Chinese President Xi Jinping visits the White House. Tanya J. Powers, Fox News.
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19: 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Naples, Fort Myers, the wholly depressing neighborhood of Cape Coral, and the controversy, ICE. Immigrations and Customs Enforcement, they're down here rounding up people who are in this country illegally and sending them back from whence they came.
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0: time when politicians would destroy the type of tape I'm about to play you of Abdul al-Sayed saying he's definitely going to make people pay more in taxes if he gets elected. Traditionally, you would do everything you could to identify old stupid statements like this, have them destroyed. I mean, do you remember how much trouble George H.W. Bush got in for saying, read my lips, no new taxes, only to wind up raising taxes, at which point they lit his poll numbers on fire? And it wasn't his intent to do so, but a war effort and other challenges with the domestic agenda drove George H.W. Bush's Republican majority to raise taxes. Unfortunately, okay, these guys aren't doing it by accident or because of politics as usual. They're doing it because they're economically illiterate. Everybody running on the Democratic Socialist side of the aisle just thinks you can call rich people the devil and all of America's problems are going to go away. The only problem there is we're already paying a higher rate of taxes than we ever have in the history of this country. Our government has never taken in more money than it does right now, and we've never been in a higher level of debt because of it.
1: That is financial lunacy.
0: Really think about that. We've never taken in more money, and we've never owed money as a result of that because people just keep spending it. It's like somebody who buys a house, it goes up in value, so they refinance it and take the equity out. Well, we've actually done that five times over, you know, when it comes to the national debt and the money we bring in. But here is Abdul al-Sayed flat out saying, we're going to make you pay more in taxes. This is clip 14.
2: I think it is time for us to realize that our country was its most prosperous when we were willing to tax folks who had won at the game of capitalism, to invest so that everybody else could play the game of capitalism. And, you know, a lot of people like to call me a socialist. I'm actually not a socialist.
0: Oh, my gosh. He's actually not a socialist is how he describes himself. He says, I'm not a socialist.
3: Such an idiot.
0: I mean, good gosh. But understand, there was a time when we taxed people had won at the game of life of socialism. That's the claim. That's the narrative. But you understand that time never went away. 1% of the people pay 50% of the taxes. So if you're going to talk to me about fairness and equity, should 1% be in charge of 50%? Probably not. That being said, they do make that kind of money and their tax debt happens to be that significant. But you understand the reason we're $40 trillion in debt is not because we don't spend enough money. It's not because we don't take in enough money. It's that we have, as Donald Trump liked to say,
4: we have people in Washington that don't know what they're doing.
0: Okay, except they do. Because the more things we task the government with doing, the more money they can charge the rest of us to do it.
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8: News. I'm Deborah Valentine. President Trump addressing the UN General Assembly in New York today. He said there are two choices regarding Iran, make a deal or face annihilation. He reiterated that afterwards while speaking to reporters.
9: In one case, it's obliteration, and the other alternative is potential greatness. It could be a great country.
8: President Trump also called for world leaders to unite in opposition to Iran's nuclear ambitions. Hurricane Polo has quickly intensified to a Category 5 storm, threatening Mexico's Pacific coast with rain, a storm surge, and damaging winds.
10: Polo went from a 50-mile-an-hour tropical storm on Monday morning to a 160-mile-per-hour Category 5 hurricane in 24 hours.
8: Fox's Tanya J. Powers reporting. The National Hurricane Center says Polo's impacts will begin being felt later tonight into Wednesday. 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
12: 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My wife is from New Mexico. Leave it New Mexico. 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
14: This is House Call for Health. With September marking Suicide Prevention Month, a clinical psychologist is using this time to address misconceptions about suicide and also offer ways to help someone who may be at risk. Dr. Allison Athey is a Department of Psychological Sciences assistant professor at Case Western Reserve University. She says suicide is one of the leading causes of death for people in the United States, and that about 15% of people in the U.S. will think about ending their lives. Athey also describes suicide risk warning signs, including hopelessness, changes in behavior, or preparing for end of life, which could be writing a will or giving away prized possessions. And for anyone who may be concerned, help is available via call, text, or chat with the Suicide and Crisis Lifeline at 988. That's 24 hours a day, 7 days a week, across the U.S. and its territories. 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I'm Lisa Brady, Fox News.

0: across America with Jimmy Failla holding this country together during UN week. I can tell you on pretty good authority, as a former New York City cab driver, it is a bad week to be commuting into the city, but a great week to be a hooker. Joining us now, a woman who's commuting into the city, just to be clear, I want to put you in the correct category. Although prices are so expensive here, we all got to get resourceful in our own way. Political pundit and fan favorite on this show and every show she's ever been on, Caroline Sunshine, returns to the show. Hey, girl.
1: Hey, girl.
0: A lot of rumors about you right now.
1: That I'm not a hooker. Not that either, to be clear.
0: Well, if you're wondering why my staff just left the control room, I'm kidding. They were all excited. Good to have you on the East Coast. This is the most psychotic week of the year in New York because, like, the traffic, the UN, the diplomats, all that stuff. But when I was a cab driver, that is all you do is you drop hookers off at embassies. That's a big thing.
1: You would have, I mean, you have the best stories generally, I feel like, from your time as a cab driver. But, like, I would love to hear a story from UN week. Yeah.
0: It's a good one. Do you know really quickly, this is the 3-year anniversary of, you know, Fox will give you like a car service home from the TV show you're on.
1: Sure, yeah.
0: 3 years ago, a guy was driving me home from Jesse's show and was so overwhelmed by the street closures that I actually showed the guy my taxi license and wound up driving myself home with the guy in the back. And I still tipped him when we got to my house and gave him some like good insider trading knowledge on how to get through Queens and the east side of Manhattan during UN week. It might have changed that man's life.
1: No
0: yeah,
1: kidding.
0: How about that? Come on.
1: If you're listening.
0: So that was like the feel-good story. The bad version of this story,
1: yeah, give
0: okay,
1: me the...
0: is a UN week 4 years ago. Guy who used to work here, Neil Cavuto. I don't know where Cavuto finds himself these days. He retired. But this really has nothing to do with Neil. I accidentally once took his car after a hit on his show. There was a driver outside to pick me up and give me a ride back to Long Island.
1: Yeah.
0: And the guy, I saw his GPS. Now, I live on Long Island, okay? But his GPS was telling him to go to New Jersey. And I'm like, dude, I'm telling you, don't go to New Jersey. I'm just telling you, turn around, no matter what it's telling you, go to Long Island. It's where I live. I do this every day. Please don't go through that tunnel. He's like, fine, I'll listen to you. He goes, but the GPS is saying no. I'm getting a text from dispatch saying no. I'm like, well, something's screwed up because I know where I live. So when we got to my house, I tipped the guy and he goes, thank you so much, Mr. Cavuto. So he was trying. I had Neil's car and I was like, oh, that's not good. That's probably why he's not here anymore. He probably quit on a protest.
1: That's where, like, for the audience, if you like me, I'm Caroline. And if you didn't like this interview, I was Neil Cavuto. Yeah.
0: Caroline Sunshine is here. Not quite under an alias yet, but we'll see how it goes. Here's Melania speaking in New York City right now at a Fostering the Future event. She has to host a bunch of state dinners this week. A lot of highfalutin stuff going on. You got Xi Jinping coming to town.
1: It's highfalutin.
0: Now, you've worked for Trump. You've worked in a Trump White House. Is the vibe when stuff like this goes down, is it exciting? Are people freaked out? Like, what kind of ship do they run comparative to other people?
1: Oh, for sure. I mean, the president's a great host.
0: Yeah.
1: You know,
0: he's like, his own DJ.
1: He's his own DJ. He's a great DJ on planes, at every venue. He has a rally playlist. We're going to find out if Xi Jinping likes the village people, you know. You never know. I feel like I could see it. Like, young man, you know.
0: YMCA, yeah. He'd get into that.
1: It's a good icebreaker.
0: You know,
1: for
0: likes
1: sure.
0: The village people, the gay Ayatollah.
1: Yeah, well,
0: it's amazing the gay Ayatollah hasn't come around with all the village people Trump's playing.
1: I agree. You should tell the president that, actually. You're like, you know, have you tried playing?
0: What are we doing here?
1: YMCA.
0: Yeah, with all the Strait of Hormuz talk, get in the Navy. Get a round of in the Navy going. Maybe you bring this guy to the table.
1: No, but it's great. I mean, he's a great host. Like, he's spent most of his career before becoming president in hospitality. And I always thought that was like such a political asset for the president, because you kind of know this because you're a good read of people, but not everybody in politics has like the it factor around people where they can kind of just like converse with everybody. The Bill Clinton thing where they can kind of make you feel seen. And not all of them are like interested in that.
0: No, they don't want to do that.
1: They don't want to do that. That's just not who they are in their wiring. But I think Trump, from all of his years in, being a host and owning resorts and hotels, he really knows how to host you.
0: He's an event planner, just the same. Cause he shows up to weddings and a lot of his catering, his places, his country clubs and stuff like that. A lot of people have wedding videos where suddenly in the middle of it, there's some guy giving a toast with a diet Coke in his hand.
1: Yeah.
0: Because he's not drinking.
1: I always thought that was such a fun way to live, too. I'm like, oh, my gosh, if I ever, like, owned property, not that that would be my life path, but, like, yeah. What a fun way to live. To just be the guy to go make memories with people.
0: If you owned it and they liked you. You know what I mean?
1: Yeah.
0: It's a very rare thing that you're getting married at a country club that's owned by the president or a TV celebrity of any sort. I can't think of another example of that.
1: It's true.
0: But it's pretty funny.
1: It's funny because I've even watched, like, you ask about hosting and stuff. Like, I've even watched people that probably don't agree with the president or even really maybe like him all that much. And once they've been hosted by him, he has a charm factor.
0: Yeah, big
1: that
0: time.
1: That is big time. You kind of see it with Mom Donnie.
0: Mm-hmm.
1: And I think with Xi, it's just interesting. It's a real thing. Isn't you know, it's real.
0: It's a thing.
1: Yeah.
0: We're talking to Caroline Sunshine. Isn't it true, though? Because a lot of people obviously freak out on either side that Trump and Mom Donnie get together.
1: Yeah.
0: But they're kind of showing you that there is a better way to do politics, which is that you can actually make deals based on the things you do agree on and just ignore the others. In a weird way, they're both being the adults in the room.
1: I mean,
0: a weird way. Even if you don't like the ideology of either guy, they're at least doing something. Most people aren't doing anything, you know? Think about that. Trump, if he builds affordable housing with Mom Donnie,
1: yeah.
0: Trump will have accomplished more with Mom Donnie than he has with John Thune running the Senate.
1: Okay, so I said we're on the same page.
0: Thank you.
1: Because, I mean, I think the Mom Donnie-Trump relationship is interesting, mm-hmm. you know, fascinating. And I said that. I was like, because there was like, I'm sure you saw a whole faction of Republicans yesterday that were like, I can't believe, you know, President Trump did that. I won't forgive him for it. And I thought, you know what's funny is like Mom Donnie's been nicer to Trump publicly than Thune and Maria Salazar the other day. I'm thinking like, what am I missing, you know?
0: Mom Donnie's trying to work with him.
1: Correct.
0: The Republicans
1: more so than the Republicans.
0: Yeah.
1: That's what
0: crazy?
1: I said. I totally agree. and it's true. And I think like the president being a businessman in his past life, exactly what you just said. Like, it's deals.
0: Yeah.
1: And you sometimes do deals with people where it's not about you aligning as people 100%. It's about where you align on the deal.
0: Thank you.
1: That's how stuff gets done.
0: See, now we're back to that prostitution intro again.
1: Yeah.
0: You agree on the deal.
1: Back to hookers.
0: None of it, that's UN week. It's just a recurring theme this week all over the big city.
1: Something that unites the world.
0: Yeah, thank you. Thank you. Love is finally back in the air in New York City with all the things that are going on, Caroline Sunshine. There's a good report out today as someone who knows politics well that Newsom and Kamala, you know, he tried to say he's not running if she's running because he probably didn't think she was running and he was probably trying to put pressure on the donors to distance themselves from her, which some of them have. But according to the report today, they're both getting smoked, by the way. I don't know that it's going to be a California person.
1: I don't think
0: who's going to be the top of the Democratic ticket.
1: No, I don't think so. I mean, I feel like we've talked about this before. I think it's going to be AOC.
0: I think Biden's I think Biden's the obvious choice, you know. Mayor Pete wants to run. Mayor Pete is at 0% with black people.
1: Yeah.
0: How does that happen? And you know how shameless he is.
1: You have to be a special political talent.
0: He's going
1: to
0: be dressed like Kip from Napoleon Dynamite soon with like the gold chain. He's going to have a girlfriend named LaFonda. He's like, no, I've been straight this whole time. We're like, I don't buy it.
1: But it's a great reference.
0: Well, it's because everybody, it's so weird, but everybody running as a Democrat, whether it's in the midterms or they're going to run in the general, as AOC might, has totally had to do that thing where they're distancing themselves from every position they've ever taken.
1: Yeah.
0: You know, if you ever go out drinking and wake up and look at your phone on Saturday morning and go, oh my God, what did I send? They did that politically. Okay, they're literally looking at their phone on a Saturday morning being like, oh my God, do I tell people I was hacked when I said empty the prisons and abolish ICE?
1: Yes.
0: I don't know. But
1: give people reparations. I didn't mean that. Yeah.
0: Abdul al-Sayed has a lot of that going on. But polls say he's winning, but it's so hard for me to come back and say polls say anything. Because in the age of Trump, they've always been so wrong.
1: No, it's true.
0: But at the precipice of every big election, we still go back to them because it's all we have.
1: You know, I agree with you. Like, I don't follow polls that much. I mean, do I follow them? Yes. But do I place weight in them? Not really.
0: Yes,
1: I actually think polling is a really archaic way of collecting information because a lot of people don't know this, but like, polling is still done via, most of the time they're calling landlines.
0: Yeah.
1: You know how many people have landlines? Now, granted, it skews for an older audience.
0: Younger people don't. They don't know what they are. My son doesn't know what a landline is.
1: Right. And so that's how you get these huge, like, silent majority effects is because there's these huge portions of the population that just don't participate in polling, but they do go vote. So I don't follow that as, or I don't place as much weight in that as I do with, I actually think social media nowadays gives you way more of like a real time. And it's the same thing with ratings for shows and everything. Mm-hmm. Social media gives you a way more accurate picture of at least a sentiment analysis around somebody. I'm not going to say it helps me decide who's going to win the election, but it tells me where the energy is. And I do think the energy is with El Sayed, and it's why I'm hoping that President Trump goes and spends more time in Michigan, because he won it twice and he flipped it, you know?
0: Yeah.
1: And I think it'll,
0: He either needs to go more or send Kamala more. Because she was, she was campaigning with him also, you know? And that
1: do you
0: was
1: think
0: like,
1: they just can't tell her no? I would just tell her no. I would just be like, you can't come.
0: Do you want to know why no one, they say they don't want to tell her no? It's because if she's coming to the event, she gets a car service and they know she's safe. Yeah. It's just basically more about a designated driver than it is about
1: it's
0: a political
1: well
0: affiliation. You've seen all the clips. I've seen all the clips. There's no way you can tell me she does not day drink. None.
1: I've always said that if she actually leaned into that as her personality, she might have gotten a lot
0: endearing.
1: Closer to
0: yes.
1: winning.
0: Yeah. She should just acknowledge she is like the Billy Madison of politics.
1: Right.
0: She's just there. She's a day drunk mess.
1: I think it could have worked,
0: close
1: actually.
0: To power. People would respect
1: just
0: it.
1: Lean into it.
0: I always, that's what Prince Harry did wrong. He should have been like, woe is me, I'm the second string king. He should have just been like, no, it's amazing. I'm the second string king. I'll
1: be
0: never
1: yourself.
0: Be king.
1: Yeah, they
0: I have
1: always
0: nothing
1: tell
0: to do.
1: You.
0: Yeah.
1: Be yourself in life. And if yourself is a day drinker or a second string king, that's who you are.
0: Amen.
1: And you own it.
0: Which brings us back to the hookers again. We can't get away. It's ratings gold. You bring in Caroline Sunshine. You talk about escorts. We can't. We're picking up affiliates left and right now. But other than that, the best part of the UN for me is that Trump goes in and gives this speech to all these globalists who hate him.
1: Yeah.
0: Kind of reads them their truth. And that is that's usually my favorite Trump.
1: I remember the first time that he did that. I was still working in his first White House, and I remember it was a barn burner of a speech. It was like, listen up. This is not really a real organization, and I'm content if you guys act in your self-interest, as every nation should, and that's what we're doing now.
0: Yeah.
1: And it was like, I know for the people in that room, it was an earthquake.
0: Oh, yeah.
1: You know, and it was much needed and very well delivered.
0: Yeah, all those globalist dirtbags who came here for the free diplomatic parking passes and the food.
1: On private jets, by the way, they lecture all of us on climate change.
0: Greta Thunberg and they yell at
1: carbon emissions and the like.
0: It's my favorite. He actually brought that up today because he was talking about the AI doomers. And he was like, you guys said we were going to die 12 years ago.
1: Super intelligence.
0: I love it. So
1: that's
0: dumb.
1: Right.
0: He is obsessed with renaming things.
1: He's good at it.
0: I know.
1: See, he talked about an AI czar.
0: But SI, super intelligence, is Sports Illustrated. A lot of people know SI is Sports Illustrated.
1: That's also my hooker name. My not hooker name.
0: I thought you were going to say it was AI, Allen Iverson, who is the basketball player. You know what I'm saying? Caroline Sunshine is here, folks, and she's covering a lot. She's covering a lot of ground. Are you getting asked a lot about the White House gig?
1: But no.
0: Really?
1: By you? What do you
0: want to?
1: I don't know anything.
0: Somebody was in my feed today, and they were like, Sunshine, maybe we should give it to Caroline Sunshine. I was I don't know. I know Caroline Sunshine. I don't think it's a good idea. I'm kidding.
1: You're like,
0: I
1: she
0: would
1: was
0: never.
1: A hooker.
0: I was like, hell no.
1: Yeah, I can't let this hooker
0: like, what do you know about Caroline Sunshine?
1: I'm killed a bit now.
0: I'm like, have you seen Pretty Woman? No, I'm kidding. It's not true. But who the hell knows? I think it's an honor just to be nominated. The fact that anyone was even in my thread and was like, Caroline Sunshine could do that job.
1: Oh,
0: my God.
1: Wow.
0: I don't know what Caroline Sunshine's doing. She's hanging out in New York for UN week, having fun.
1: Working hard.
0: Yeah, I mean, this is what, one room at a time. But I think what honestly is happening, because we are about to get into the stretch run to the midterms and everything like that, I think we're going to have a more focused conversation than the one the nation's having right now.
1: Hmm.
0: You know, the summer was kind of like socialists were running and a lot of Democrats trying to distance themselves from them and then do the Big Ten thing.
1: Yeah.
0: But then Obama kind of sent out that memo last week that was like, just say AI is going to kill us all. So we have a cohesive message.
1: Yeah.
0: And I think you know, in terms of the concise nature of a political stretch run, I think it's going to come into focus more. Like, I think this time next week, we're probably not talking as much about AI or whatever. I think the Iran thing has to wrap soon.
1: Yeah.
0: Maybe it'll help politically.
1: Well, and I was thinking about too how sometimes you can be a victim of your own success in life, and good news doesn't sell.
0: No.
1: And I've seen like the messaging with Republicans on it's common sense versus crazy, and I totally agree with that, but I almost think you have to remind people how bad it was. Cause yeah. I think they've forgotten. Yeah. What I mean by that is people aren't turning on the TV anymore and seeing thousands of illegals coming over the border cause that's not happening anymore.
0: Yeah, yeah.
1: I mean, it's been closed, shut.
0: People kind of forget
1: zero.
0: That. Yeah.
1: And so that good news doesn't sell. You can't put images up on the TV of like, hi, look at your sealed shut border. That just doesn't sell. Mm-hmm. Same thing with like, you know.
0: So you're saying let a few people in. I'm kidding.
1: Yeah. No.
0: Open it up.
1: For a stunt. Just like, no. No, but I'm saying you gotta remind people like midterms are about turning out your base. And I just don't think good news sells. I think it's like the tabloids where you gotta make it a little more dramatic and remind everybody like, this is what it was.
0: Yeah.
1: And this is what it'll go right back to.
0: Yeah.
1: So you tracking?
0: I'll turn this bus around.
1: Yeah.
0: He's got to get on the road.
1: Yeah. This wasn't there a Kamala bus thing? Didn't she have something?
0: Do you remember that?
1: There was some bus thing. There was some AI quote she had too. She was like, AI, it's, first of all, it's two letters.
0: I know. We played that on my show. She's like, it's artificial intelligence.
1: Yeah.
0: It is so funny. My favorite thing about the Kamala campaign, because it sounds like we're not getting a second one, and it's making me nostalgic.
1: We should be so lucky.
0: I loved when they were doing like the Zooms for Kamala, like the white dude for Kamala Zoom and stuff.
1: Yes.
0: And every celebrity for Kamala Zoom, because COVID was obviously over by 4 years. But they
1: not in their minds.
0: I know. It was like half that and half nobody really liked her enough to go out in person and campaign.
1: Definitely.
0: They're like, I'll do it via Zoom. If I can do it in sweatpants, I'll endorse you. But if I've got to show up, I'm not showing up.
1: My favorite was the fake phone call.
0: Oh my God. The phone.
1: The phone where
0: and
1: it's
0: you could
1: not
0: see that it wasn't connected to anybody.
1: Great.
0: Kamala was playing Crossy Road on her
1: all
0: phone.
1: Time. That was
0: that Frogger? What's going on
1: chess.
0: Here?
1: That was a good one. Really good one.
0: Caroline Sunshine. I could stay in chat all day, but there's a car service taking you to a brownstone on the east side.
1: Yeah, I got work.
0: I don't know what that's about. The great Caroline Sunshine.
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0: my sunshine sticking around. Apparently the John canceled. I don't know what happened.
1: I said I usually work evenings, so I'm free.
0: Day rate, yeah. If you see her out during the day, it's like a possum. That's not good. What's even happening over here? But she was sticking around. We were just talking about all things entertainment and showbiz. You said off the air you love Macklemore. You endorse everything he says. Walk us through that. Take us inside your process.
1: What a setup.
0: Some guy who doesn't get sarcasm is like, I can't believe he booked a girl who liked Macklemore. Fox was a bunch of rhinos. I'm going to go watch Newsmax with 13 other people. I've had it. It's all so dumb. But the Macklemore thing I just love because it's, you know, there's a lot of people grandstanding. There's never been like more overconfident, stupid people than we have right now.
1: Yeah, it's true. This is that age.
0: The dumbest people have the most confidence.
1: Don't they always say, what is it? An idiot in motion will go faster than a genius at rest.
0: Yep.
1: Right?
0: Yeah.
1: There's a lot of that.
0: Which reminds me, we've got to go to break. Back in motion!
1: I got to get back to it.
0: The great Caroline Sunshine. Watch her all over the Fox News channel and any channel. Lucky enough to have her. We miss you already, pal.
1: Thank you.
0: See you, buddy.
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6: Leaving the door open, I'm Lisa Lucera, Fox News. President Trump says two U.S. envoys met with Iranian leaders this afternoon for 3 hours as they try to negotiate an end to fighting after earlier threatening to annihilate Iran during his speech to the U.N. General Assembly.
7: They were the bully of the Middle East, but they're the bully no more.
6: The president says a deal with Iran is possible after the midterms, but also said he doesn't believe in letting problems fester. Also during his speech, the president said the U.S. will not slow down when it comes to artificial intelligence.
7: From this point forward, all of United States documents and hopefully the world's will be changed to use the much more accurate term super as opposed to artificial. So it's super intelligence.
6: Earlier this month, the president pushed back on requests from tech company leaders to slow down AI development and put guardrails in place. AI is expected to be front and center of the president's meeting with China's President Xi Jinping at the White House later this week. On the sidelines of the UN General Assembly, President Trump met with Ukraine's President Volodymyr Zelensky as he looks to negotiate an end to the Russia-Ukraine war. As a senior NATO commander warns, Vladimir Putin is becoming increasingly cavalier dangerous, and risk-accepting. He spoke with the Associated Press at a security conference in Estonia. Forecasters keeping a close eye on the potential for a strong nor'easter that could impact tens of millions of people this weekend.
8: Some of this heavy surf already coming in. We could see waves up to 18 feet in the coming days as this nor'easter is developing with wind gusts up to 60 miles per hour. And what that could possibly do is knock out power to many communities up and down the I-95 corridor. Over 80 million people are going to be affected in 13 different states.
6: Fox Weather's Robert Ray in Kill Devil Hills, North Carolina. 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
6: The latest Fox News power rankings show a solid advantage for Democratic candidates heading into the midterm elections, with a note of caution about what Democrats should and should not focus on.
15: The latest Fox News power rankings conclude Democrats overall have an 11-point advantage this fall with a 7-point lead in the House. But the rankings also looked at what voters want to hear. They are 58% more likely, for example, to vote for someone who wants to tax billionaires, and 53% more likely to vote for someone who wants Medicare for all. They are also 50% less likely to vote for someone who backs Democratic Socialists of America policies, 53% less likely to vote for someone who wants to abolish ICE, and voters are less likely to support a candidate endorsed by independent Vermont Senator Bernie Sanders by a 10-point margin. Jessica Rosenthal, Fox News.
6: Former Vice President Kamala Harris in Detroit today campaigning with Democratic Senate candidate Abdul Al-Sayed, who says the visit's about Democratic unity. A former state trooper from Florida criminally charged with sending data from AI-connected cameras to friends.
16: Florida Highway Patrol says a trooper was fired and arrested for allegedly sending his friends data from Flock cameras using social media apps like Snapchat. Alan Fernandez is now charged with sending that data, including photos taken by the cameras of car license tags, to at least a dozen people. Florida state investigators say the data came from restricted databases and that Fernandez was trained to know what constituted improper use of the systems. The Flock cameras have been a politically touchy subject, citing concerns over privacy and warrantless surveillance. In Miami, Eben Brown, Fox News.
6: The Greenville County, South Carolina coroner says actress Hayden Panettiere died from an accidental overdose of several drugs, including fentanyl. The 36-year-old was found unresponsive in an apartment in the city on August 16th. Greenville police say the investigation into her death is continuing. I'm Lee Silasera. This is Fox News.
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17: Congressman Tim Burchett joins us right here on The Morning Extra. There's stuff that our military can't explain.
18: And I believe that. So that's my question. What keeps you up at night? The technology, the things that you've seen, or the fraud that you feel like is going as far as the money that's being ushered through, that whole world?
19: I think it's the fraud, because I'm not worried about these things. If they were going to destroy us, they surely they've already done it. I just think it's the fraud and the ability of our government to hide everything from us and to decide what we can and cannot handle. That's what drives me crazy. In fact, we're $40 trillion in debt. Nobody has a plan to pay any of it down.
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0: Number three of Fox Across America with Jimmy Failla. Normally, the guests show up with a lot of answers to questions that we have prepared. But in this case, Brian Brenberg is in studio with a lot of questions at the tippy top of the hour. We're going to get into them, and we are going to send some his way just the same, him being a man who hosts 3 hours of business television a day. Although if you're watching, it feels a lot longer than that. I kid, but Brian Brenberg off the top of the show.
21: Okay, man.
0: How about it, man?
21: Oh,
0: good to have you back in
21: It's great to be here. Yeah, I got so many questions on life, and this is where I come. You're like a life coach or something, aren't you?
0: So you got, like, there's this AI thing, the UN's going on, we've got these midterms, which brings us to Mickey Mantle. I'm kidding. Whenever Brenberg comes on, he and I like to talk about baseball as a bit of a divergence, because the truth is, you know, we need more common culture in this country, and it's good to have those off ramps. Baseball's like that, football's like that for a lot of people too.
21: Right.
0: You know, and your Vikings are 2-0, correct?
21: Yeah, they are 2-0. A mighty offensive performance this past Sunday, winning 9-3 against the Bears.
0: Well, they'll forever be famous because they're in all of these Caleb Williams memes, where Caleb Williams, who pulled a hamstring, which is never fun, obviously went down with the fanfare of someone who was shot with a bayonet rifle on a Civil War battlefield, did he not?
21: Well, he's from USC, right? So he knows how to act. There's a lot of Hollywood out there.
0: Film school.
21: You gotta get a good film school out there.
0: He really sold that. The way, like, you know, Ric Flair or Hulk Hogan would sell pain in a wrestling match. No! You know that whole thing?
21: Give me the Ric Flair flap, like, wanders around for like 10 seconds and then
0: falls down.
21: Nobody did it like Ric Flair.
0: Nope. Brian Brenberg's in studio. You know who's on my TV show this weekend? Dolph Lundgren, Ivan Drago. That's a big damn deal.
21: Stop it.
0: Yes.
21: You're telling me this now?
0: I know. We're playing a game called What Would Drago Do?
21: He's literally on the show this week?
0: Yeah, he's got to come out. We got to fight him or something. I know it's a big deal. If you're a Rocky IV.
21: Holy, you can't hit me with this kind of stuff live on air. That's a big deal.
0: You're a Rocky IV fan. You can get tickets to be in the studio audience. FoxAcrossAmerica.com.
21: No, I mean, that's awesome, man. That is so cool.
0: And in a real weird way for guys like you and me who revered that film and definitely worked out to all those Robert Tepper songs, There's No Easy Way Out, and all of those jams. I mean, you understand, all of those training sessions were done in hopes of beating Ivan Drago.
21: Yes.
0: In Moscow on Christmas Day, I think most people would argue, probably the biggest upset in sporting history.
21: Yeah, right up there for sure.
0: Everybody likes to talk about the poly market on Democrats holding the House or Republicans holding the Senate. Yeah, I don't even know if they were willing to publish the poly market when Rocky Balboa showed up in Moscow on Christmas Day. They might have taken it off.
21: That guy just encapsulated every bit of rage you had against the Soviet Union and communism, because that guy was shooting up. Like, it was not a fair fight. Rocky's out there, like, climbing mountains and pulling sleds.
0: Yeah,
21: and he's in there. He's got, like, the equipment and.
0: Well, that's state-of-the-art
21: computer tech. I'm still upset about that. I don't care that it was just an actor.
0: Well, the one thing I will give Drago, though, is unlike other, like, Russian athletes, he competed in the division of his own gender. You know, Russia's Olympic athletes, if we were going to get technical, have a history going back to, like, the 1930s of having women show up who could bench press a Volkswagen. Do you remember that?
21: Yeah, he didn't challenge Adrian to a fight, right? That's kind of key.
0: At least he fought his own division. I mean, we got to respect that about him, no?
21: Yeah, you got to respect him on that.
0: You know, when we were watching Rocky IV, that was the Cold War, and that was the biggest threat. Yeah. I think now we're going toe-to-toe with China in a lot of ways. As a guy who hosts 3 hours a day of business television, there must be a lot at stake with Trump sitting down with Xi Jinping at a state dinner. I was told really quickly that Trump is going to receive him at the airport, which is not common.
21: Yeah, apparently this never happens. Right? Yeah.
0: And Trump is showing up.
21: Well, that's his thing, though. I mean, what did he do with when they were going to do the solve the Russia war thing with Putin?
0: Yeah.
21: They met up in Alaska and they had the bomber fly over and he kind of points it out like, have a look at that thing. Who knows what he's going to do at Andrews Air Force Base? But this is what he does as well. He had his UN talk today, stood up there and told the world what was going on. And, like he, I mean, you take it back to like Mantle and the Yankees and like this is a pregame talk.
0: Yeah. Yeah.
21: Where he's pulling no punches. Okay. Yeah. He's like, all you guys are sitting here and you think you matter. I'm telling you right now, as long as I'm president, I'm not handing you 1 ounce of sovereignty over anything, especially AI, as Xi Jinping gets ready to come over.
0: Thank you for that. Because I think what no one's telling you in their analysis is like, for all of the hullabaloo going on here as it pertains to AI, it's not happening in China. Like, no. They're not pumping the brakes.
21: No.
0: You know, it's the same thing with the climate. They kept

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1: Big AI companies are obviously selling us this gloom and doom prophecy because they want to be heavily involved in government regulation, if
2: right.
1: only,
2: right.
1: because that probably exempts them from some antitrust shenanigans.
2: Yeah.
1: And also boxes out their smaller competitors.
2: Yeah, that's the financial argument for sure.
1: Yeah.
2: You know, you write the rules, you can play by the rules better than anybody. So, and they want to do that. I do think a lot of these guys, though, have a, they're not just financially oriented. They have a political dimension to them. They have long histories of weighing in on sort of governance and politics. And it's, to me, the tell is every one of them is talking about, we need some international global AI safety institutes, and we need the world to come together, nations combining to oversee. And when you hear that, what you realize is, yeah, they want to make money. They already made their money. Now they're living out their fantasy of being like the global titans, right? And reinventing the global order. And that's where you grab your wallet and also pay attention to who you're voting for, because it's going to really matter.
1: That's a great point. We're talking to Brian Brenberg, is that this is the next frontier in a lot of ways of unelected bureaucrats who would have so much control
2: right.
1: over how our government operates, because they would be basically regulating the flow of information. Because AI is only giving you what somebody puts into it
2: right.
1: at the end of the day.
2: Right.
1: And if that somebody has a nose ring and a blue head of hair and they're driving around in a COVID mask, AI is not going to give you a lot of centrist takes.
2: Yeah.
1: You know what I'm saying?
2: Or on the other side, if AI is not giving you that take, and some of these guys don't like that because they kind of want the
1: blue hair take or
2: whatever, then that's why you're talking about like the kill switch, which I don't even, like, technologically, is that even possible? Probably not. But you could do things to throttle down. And if these guys hold the throttle, like, you're questioning things you should not be questioning,
1: Shut it down, right? Yeah. Listen, we've all seen the second Naked Gun, where Frank Drebin just accidentally kicks the cord out of the machine that's going to end the world. And that's all it took, is he just unplugged an extension cord, hit the off switch on a circuit breaker, and we all lived.
2: There you go.
1: You just don't know. We're talking to Brian Brenberg. Give me one more, and you get on your way. Trump and Mom Donnie getting together. The one thing I like about this, a lot of people apoplectic, you know, because they're polar opposites.
2: Right.
1: But what they are both showing, and I think a lot of people resent this, is that people who get elected can work a lot faster than we've been led to believe. You know what I mean? If they feel like doing something.
2: Right.
1: And to their credit, maybe they want to work on this. I mean, I was saying with an earlier guest, Trump gets more cooperation out of Mom Donnie than he does out of John Thune. You know, hey, John, can we have voter ID? Nah. That's it. That's the end of the conversation.
2: Mom Donnie ran the Senate, but yeah. No, I mean, a lot of people didn't like it. To me, it's like, how do you not like Trump getting to, he always does this. He always will meet with anybody because he's the kind of guy, I mean, this is how you are, the business guy. You don't, who knows what could happen? I don't know what's going to happen. If I don't try, nothing's going to happen, right? You miss 100% of the shots you don't take.
1: Amen.
2: I mean, he's got that approach to politics. So he goes and meets with Mamdani. I mean, I would think it would be bad if he gave Mamdani a lot of federal money to build housing projects in Sunnyside. I don't think that's going to work out. Yeah. That makes your California Bridge to Nowhere look like a good investment. But we'll see what happens.
1: And then you got a $5,000 STEMI check, and I don't know how that gets upended by the housing. There's a lot of complications.
2: The math here is going to take some massaging.
1: Well, the last thing I will tell you is, you know, Bruce Blakeman, who's running against Kathy Hochul, she has been the person that's made a lot of what Mom Donnie's done so far possible by moving around a state budget.
2: Yeah.
1: You know what I'm saying? Blakeman, who was in an interview over the weekend, he's come on this show quite a bit. I didn't realize his ex-wife's married to Paul McCartney. Did you know that?
2: What?
1: Bruce Blakeman's ex-wife.
2: First Dolph Lundgren and now this?
1: There's a lot to hit you with.
2: This is a big show.
1: Yes. Nancy Shevel is his ex-wife, and she is

0: married to Paul McCartney.
1: Like the actual Paul McCartney, not like the John Voight thing from Seinfeld.
0: Not Saul McCartney. Paul McCartney. Not like
1: wow.
0: Paul McCartney, like the Paul McCartney.
1: No kidding.
0: Yes, think about that.
1: You gotta feel proud if you're Bruce Blakeman and be like, look, I mean, she's not my wife anymore, but
0: yeah,
1: like I'm in the category with Paul McCartney here.
0: And and you know, it's funny too, because he says him and McCartney don't talk politics. You know that. He said, for real. I watched this interview over the weekend because I'm going to bring it up when he's on the show next. And he said he doesn't talk politics, but McCartney's like, you know, probably leans a little bit to the left.
1: Yeah.
0: But I mean, if you were to think about it, maybe McCartney is an argument to move to the right. If baby, you can drive my car, but there's a congestion fee, is driving your car as exciting. You know what I mean? You think about that.
1: You're not going to have a ticket to ride.
0: Not on the subway.
1: No.
0: Some hobbit with no pants on throwing karate kicks. She's got a ticket to ride. She won't use it. It's helter skelter. I mean, if we were going to do Beatles puns, yeah, we've already run
1: Biggest
0: the show.
1: Biggest fool on the hill. That's right.
0: But I didn't know that. That was a great fun fact. I feel like that's what we should be talking about. Don't you miss that aspect of politics?
1: Yeah.
0: When we were just talking about fun stuff just the same?
1: Yes. That's it, man. Like, who's entwined with who and who really talks? Like, when there's no camera, like Paul McCartney and Bruce Blakeman, and they don't talk politics.
0: No.
1: But they talk.
0: They talk about something.
1: That's fascinating.
0: There's a start, see? That's why you book Brian Brunberg
1: That's
0: at the top of the
1: Here
0: hour.
1: I am.
0: Just not because he's got to get to the dog track after this. He was pretty emphatic. He's got a hot tip on a greyhound. You being a business host, we don't take that lightly. So good luck out
1: Thank
0: there.
1: Thank you. I got to put food on the table.
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3: 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I don't care how smart you are. I don't care how dumb you are.
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0: they're playing the Rocky IV music. Dolph Lundgren, the man who played Ivan Drago, going to be joining me in studio on this week's episode of Fox News Saturday Night with Jimmy Fallon. It's going toe-to-toe with Dolph Lundgren. George Santos also going to be on the show. He recently got a presidential pardon from one Donald J. Trump. He has a new show coming out on the Fox network that he's a part of. So we'll go one-on-one with Santos, and then we'll get in the ring with Ivan Drago.
1: This could be a problem.
0: Nah, we're going to be okay. I'm not going to fight the guy. Tell him some dirty jokes and have a good time. That's what we do. One of the things that has been at the forefront of the culture war is this idea of men playing in women's sports. Obviously, it became the source of great mockery with that WNBA back and forth. But now we're getting an additional tread because Andy Beshear, the nutbag who's currently running the state of Kentucky, was on MS Now last night, and he defended the idea of men playing in women's sports, saying you got to have their backs. You can't turn your back on people. You know, you can turn your back on women. You just can't turn your back on people, I guess. I don't know. Here it is, clip 13.
2: I think that sports need to be fair, but the idea that a government should take over sports is going to ruin sports. Just think about everything else that government tries to regulate in different parts of our lives. But to me, you don't throw anybody under the bus. And the bill that I vetoed would have removed every decision that parents can make about their child's care from them.
0: Oh, no. It actually just took away the ability for 5-year-old kids to get gender reassignment surgery, if we're talking about the bill he vetoed. But when he says the government shouldn't be regulating sports because that's too complex, fast forward to the fact that Democrats want the government to regulate AI.
3: That's stupid. Use your common sense.
0: He's openly admitting, now, government, women's swimming, we can't regulate something as complex as women's swimming or the WNBA. What's that? A software program that's completely revolutionized technology and will change the entire world order? Sure. Let the government step in and handle that instead. Crazy. Okay. There's not a lot of serious people out there in the media. Okay. Right now. And that's the run up to the midterms. That's the biggest challenge, is it's really hard. I have to cover this stuff every day and you have to find a way to take them seriously, but it's really hard to do it because there's so much ridiculousness. Here is, I want you to hear this. Greta Thunberg, she was the gal they brought to the UN week about 10 years ago. She was a little teenage girl, and if you remember, she read the speech about how the world was going to kill us all. How dare you? Climate change. You destroyed my childhood. Anyway, she quit on climate change. She's now a Free Palestine person. She's one of the fronts of that operation. She was on that famous flotilla over to Gaza, where they wound up getting in trouble because one guy was shacking up with a lot of these dopey female activists who don't shower, that old thing. Yeah, great. Okay, but here is Greta Thunberg going after Ed Sheeran for his prior silence on genocide. There's only one small problem. Nobody is committing genocide anywhere near Gaza.
1: Bingo.
0: Okay, if you look it up comparative to actual genocides, the population in Gaza has quadrupled. Israel obviously is giving people medical treatment warnings before any of their strikes occur. They're allowing people safe passage out of the country if they so choose it. Why? Because their goal isn't to go in and wipe out a specific race. Their goal is to stop terrorists from attacking them inside their country.
4: Correct the mundo.
0: But never let the facts get in the way of a good celebrity grandstanding, especially one that allows for all the virtue signaling of a Free Palestine idiot like Greta Thunberg. Here it is, clip 24.
5: Yes, Ed Sheeran should be held accountable for his lack of spine. But remember that we have to continuously apply the same pressure on all those complicit in all genocides. The bigger your platform and your access to resources, the bigger your responsibility. But also on ourselves and the institutions that we are part of, where we have to push for boycotts, sanctions, and divestments. If we ourselves are not stepping out of our comfort zones, we are not doing enough. And remember, silence is complicity, and you cannot be neutral in a genocide.
0: Yeah.
6: Some of these women, they're so stupid.
0: Okay, there's so many of them. But it's a big driving force within the Democratic Party right now, is the people Greta Thunberg speaks of. the ones who believe there's a genocide happening in Gaza. That's the far left socialist wing of the party. They have all of the momentum. These are the Democrats that are running things right now. Just dopes.
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9: Fox News, I'm Sue Guzman. President Trump delivering his speech before the United Nations General Assembly today, reiterating his threat to Iran. Fox Business Network's Edward Lawrence.
10: The president says he's open to a deal, but is contemplating total annihilation for the Iranian leaders. Now, the chokehold on the Strait of Hormuz pushed up oil prices, which increased gas prices.
9: Iran's president addresses the General Assembly tomorrow. Republican senators calling for a congressional probe into President Trump's oldest son. Here's Fox's Lisa Brady with more.
11: In a letter to the Senate Judiciary Committee, Utah Senator John Curtis says Donald Trump Jr. should be investigated over his business dealings and subpoenaed after a Russian oligarch paid for some of his wedding celebrations earlier this year. The bride, Bettina Trump, has called Umar Kremlev a dear friend.
9: The president did not attend that wedding. 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
0: Yes, they do. 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
14: 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What's up there?
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0: Oh, got it.
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15: 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Today is National Elephant Appreciation Day. Make sure you circle this date on your calendar for years to come so you remember, because one thing is for sure, an elephant won't forget. Most people are fascinated by elephants, and what's not to love? In some ways, they're just like us. They develop deep family bonds. Mother elephants are very protective of their young and all the babies within their herd. They are the world's largest land mammal and can live as long as 70 years. And elephants are always ready to travel because they're always carrying their trunks. Also on this date, in 1969, Baseball Hall of Famer Willie Mays becomes only the second player at the time to hit 600 home runs. He did it as a pinch hitter against the San Diego Padres in a game where less than 5,000 fans were on hand to witness history. If it's your birthday today, you share it with former NBA commissioner from 1984 to 2014, David Stern, born in 1942. I'm Tushar Saxena, and that's your Fox Daily Snapshot.
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0: It's dudes, not women, that should be mad at Sydney Sweeney. She's using that female empowerment to make a mint. Men are hypnotized. They can't help it. It's completely instinctual. She's making money by helping a company get those dudes' attention, getting them to gamble, which they're surely going to lose their dollars. They can pay Sydney Sweeney all that money, and they're paying her a fortune. They don't build casinos on winners. They don't build platforms.
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0: Bang, there it is. Fox Across America with Jimmy Fallon. We are in New York this entire week. It's Parents Weekend. I got to go see Lincoln up at college, hold his ankles for a couple of keg stands. Then we go back out on the road in the month of October. Richmond, if you're listening on WRVA, we're going to be down in Richmond October the 3rd. Those tickets are flying. Then we're heading to Clearwater, Florida, October the 10th. Then we're in Colorado Springs, October the 17th. And then we are in Santa Rosa, California, October 24th. Big damn deal. November is also bananas. We're going to be in Grand Junction, Colorado. We're going to be in Indianapolis. We're going to be in Oklahoma City. And then we're going to close out the schedule in Concord, New Hampshire, back on the East Coast just the same. And then William, my comedy pimp, has a very aggressive 2027 schedule. If you want to see me live any of these dates, they are on sale now at foxacrossamerica.com. Whew, I will tell you this. The best comedy I've seen. There's this back and forth between Trump and the media right now. They hate him. He's, you know, picking fights over who should and shouldn't have access. There's a lot of people defending the media. Everything in between. I mean, for my money, every time the media is making headlines for making themselves the center of a story, I am just hearkened back to other times where they made themselves the center of the story. Like, do you remember this report? I played some of this yesterday. Here's Rachel Maddow pretty definitively claiming Donald Trump works for Russia. Clip 27.
1: The bottom line of this dossier, the bottom line allegation, the point of it is that the Trump campaign didn't just benefit from Russia interfering in our presidential campaign. The point of this is they colluded. They helped. They were in on it. This is kind of a real story. The connections between the Trump servers and the Alpha Bank servers were real.
0: They connect.
1: They were covert communications that someone was trying to hide. That the Trump Organization and Alpha Bank appear to have been trying to hide.
2: You told some of the biggest lies that I've ever heard of in my whole life.
0: Because the Russian collusion probe turned about to be complete garbage.
3: It was made up by these sick people.
0: But Rachel Maddow was able to go on TV every night for 2.5 years and say Trump colluded with Russia. She didn't have any proof. She had anonymous sources. Dun, dun, dun. The Steele dossier, which turned out to be a joke. The BuzzFeed dossier, which turned out to be a joke. See, a lot of the media, they're obviously activists masquerading as journalists. And I told you this in the 2024 election. When the media finally started to admit that Joe Biden's elevator didn't go all the way to the top floor, and it was time to maybe take him off the ticket, they had been lying about that to your face for 4 years. And I said at the time, the only reason they were going to agree with you that what you witnessed out of Joe Biden was in fact real and not a cheap fake or you being tricked by your lying eyes is they wanted to claw back some credibility so they could go all in on lying about the next political candidate.
4: I'm Kamala Harris and I approve this message.
0: And every single person in the media who told you Biden was amazing and now you should see him behind closed doors. I know he glitched out on TV and said he was Batman. I know he went the wrong way leaving the stage. We saw it. I know he shook hands with invisible people. It was a cheap fake. If you look from over here, he wasn't shaking an invisible person. He was pointing. Guys, it's not the hand gesture. It's the fact that the person on the other end of the hand gesture is invisible. Okay, that was the bigger issue with Biden. But everybody who lied to your face about Biden went all in on shilling for Kamala just the same. And now we're starting to see these reports in the media from reporters. Like, yeah, Kamala shouldn't run. I don't know about Kamala running. 2028, we're going to give her another go at it. Kamala Harris, are you serious? And these people were telling you she was the greatest candidate ever. Okay? And now we're a few months removed from that election and her losing in a landslide. And there's a lot of scuttlebutt now about who the Democrat nominee is going to be in 2028. They all know they can't win. So now you're starting to get more unvarnished takes about Kamala Harris.
5: Kamala is so stupid.
0: Okay. The media will only tell you the truth about somebody if it's setting up another lie. That's the point. Like they told you Biden was sharp as a tack every day for years.
6: If you like Biden so much, name three of his complete sentences.
0: I don't know that anybody could, but every day for 4 years, they were like, this guy's the sharpest guy he's ever run. When you see him behind closed doors, the interns can't even keep up with him. The 20-year-olds are like, how does he remember so much? Why is he so sharp? Okay, and they were lying. But they finally told you the truth about Biden when it was time to throw him off the ticket. Why? Because they needed you to believe them on Kamala. And they went all in on Kamala Harris. She's the greatest woman who ever lived, okay?
1: She is a fraud, a phony, a woman without a moral core, a regular two-faced, mealy-mouthed politician who swings with the wind.
0: That was Kamala Harris in a nutshell, okay? Everybody remembers the famous Lester Holt interview with the border. She was the border. She had never gone down and visited the border 2 years into the job. Here she is called out for it.
7: We've been to the border. So this whole thing about the border, we've been to the border. We've been to the border.
8: You haven't been to the border.
7: I haven't been to Europe. And I don't understand the point that you're making.
0: Oh my gosh.
9: She's dumber than a box of rocks.
0: I mean, she's not smart. Okay, but understand, that's who she was. Okay, Kamala Harris was somebody who the media had kind of coronated as the next thing. Now they're kind of done with her because they know she's already run for president and lost twice. So they're going to start propping up the AOCs of the world or whoever the next nominee happens to be. You know, Gavin Newsom, as bad as the poll numbers look, as much business as California has lost, in theory, it is his turn in the Democrat Party, and he's probably got a better chance of getting the nomination than anybody thinks. You know, and if you watch Fox and you see, you know, objective coverage of California, you know that he's chased a lot of the tax base out of the state. You know that they've mismanaged, obviously, the homeless situation because they've spent, you know, $1 trillion at this point, and the rate of homelessness has doubled. It's the least affordable state in America, but in the Democratic Party, you fail upward. Okay, your record really isn't as important as your name recognition and the party machine's ability to sell you. It's like you think of Kamala Harris. When she ran for president, she was a disaster. She was polling at 1%, literally 1%. When she was forced out of the race, she went from polling at 1% in her home state of California to being the vice president of the United States. She didn't accomplish anything between getting kicked out of the race and becoming vice president. As vice president, she was the least popular vice president in history, had a lot of bad moments on the national stage, but was still viable enough to become the major party nominee when they forced Biden off the ticket. Because again, it was perceived to be her turn in the era of identity politics. You're not going to kick the black woman off the ticket and alienate that voting bloc. Ergo, Kamala Harris wound up getting the nomination. She wound up falling into the correct Venn diagram of the hierarchy of grievance as it overlaps with your ties to the establishment and the amount of time you've been standing in line. Kamala Harris found yet another Venn diagram that she liked.
7: I love Venn diagrams. I really love Venn diagrams. You know, the circles, right? Three usually.
10: And what we are also saying is that if you look at, you know, I like Venn diagrams, okay? So if you look, I do.
7: I love Venn diagrams. I really do. I love Venn diagrams. It's just something about those three circles and the analysis about where there is the intersection, right?
11: Through the lens of something I love, which is to always think about complex issues through the frame of a Venn diagram. I love Venn diagrams. I love, I do. I love Venn diagrams. So
12: see what I'm saying? She is nerdy. I'm just saying.
11: I love, okay, so this is where you're going to hear the geek in me. I love Venn diagrams.
7: I love Venn diagrams. I do. I do.
0: She really does become Woody the Woodpecker. It's bananas, but she's kind of like a sociopath. Like she's really uncomfortable in her own skin. So she's given to a lot of rhetorical recycling. Like the Venn diagram thing, I have a 5-minute montage about yellow school buses. Well, do you remember how many times she opened a speech by saying, we see what can be unburdened by what has been? Do you remember this one?
8: It's the pursuit of doing things better than we have done and seeing what is possible unburdened by what has been.
11: We see what can be unburdened by what has been.
8: What can be unburdened by what has been.
9: What can be unburdened by what has been.
11: We see what can be unburdened by what has been.
9: This is a fight that is born out of seeing and knowing what can be and believing in that, unburdened by what has been.
11: Knowing and believing and having faith in what can be, unburdened by what has been.
9: Knowing what can be unburdened by what has been.
11: To see what can be unburdened by what has been.
13: Life is hard, but it's harder when you're stupid.
0: Okay, Kamala was dumb the whole time. And, you know, weapons grade stupid. But the media kind of propped her up. But now they're going to go back to telling the truth about her because they don't want her to be the standard bearer in 2028. So post midterm, she will get smoked and they're going to box her out for a Newsom. There'll certainly be a big wing of the party that throws a lot of support behind AOC.
6: AOC is a dope.
0: Maybe so. But what do her and Newsom have in common? They're not Kamala Harris. And that's their biggest appeal to voters, is the Democrats do know they need something new. Like, there's not a world where Kamala is going to be the nominee. But there is a world where the media is going to start conversing a little more honestly about her because they need that preferred narrative. You know, it's the craziest part of the Democratic Party is for all the talk about democracy and, you know, us finding an organic candidate that connects on the grassroots level. The donors have picked every one of their major ticket nominees forever. Okay, literally forever. Okay, when Biden got forced off the ticket, they're like, it's going to Kamala. There was no primary. Everybody was boxed out. Okay, when Biden got on the ticket, he was 1 in 5 in primaries, 1 in 5 in 2020. But the party donors came together and they said, this is the guy. We'll donate to this. Tell everybody else to drop out and we'll give him a cabinet position. And they did. That's how it worked. In 2016, he was Barack Obama's vice president for 8 whole years.
14: I don't remember that ever happening.
0: But it did. And at the end of that 8-year term as vice president, Obama thought so much out of him. He talked him into not running in 2016 because it wasn't his turn.
15: I'm Hillary Clinton, and I approve this message.
0: Yeah, unfortunately, that message ended with her howling at the moon after she lost the general election to Trump, but she was the preferred candidate of the donors. You know, if you go back to 2008 when Obama won, everybody thought that was Hillary's turn because she had been a New York senator. Okay, but Obama came out of nowhere, and because Hillary Clinton was as vocal and supportive as the Iraq War, as pretty much everybody else in Washington, it was viewed as a liability heading into that primary because Obama was running as a change agent. Hey, George Bush is an unpopular 2-term president. People aren't thrilled with the Iraq War. Hillary was one of the people who supported it and, you know, for all intents and purposes, represents a little more of the status quo in Washington. Obama fancied himself a change agent, and he changed things, all right. Your health insurance went up 300%. We spent a lot of money. But the reality is the donors caught wind of his momentum and social appeal and boxed out Hillary just the same. The donors in the Democratic Party run the thing straight up. It's why Bernie lost to Hillary in 2016. Bernie actually had some heat at that time. But if you remember, Debbie Wasserman Schultz was forced to resign as the head of the DNC because they got caught leaking debate questions to Hillary and boxing out media coverage against Bernie that would make him look bad. And of course, they were doing this at the behest of the donors who at the time gave Hillary Clinton more money to run for office than anybody in the history of this country. Her record has still since been broken by Kamala Harris, who spent $1.5 billion in 107 days. Do you know how hard that is to do? I mean, I know some fake Somali daycares who can't spend money that quick in Minneapolis. Or those empty no-patient hospices that Gavin Newsom was, you know, overseeing out in California. Okay. Kamala managed to blow $1.5 billion in 107 days. Imagine what she could do if she was actually in office. Okay. Luckily, you're not going to have to find out, because not only do you not like her, but nobody in Washington, D.C. supports her either, which is why the media is going to start smoking her in a few weeks.
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29: 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As we gear up for his game-to-screen vision, we spoke about the genre's latest successes.
30: Horror is having such a great moment at the box office and in awards season. What do you feel that is? What do you credit it to? And what do you want to see from this next chapter of horror and filmmakers?
31: I just feel like, for whatever reason right now, horror feels like anything can happen with it. It feels like one of the last kind of pockets, not last, but a very healthy pocket for something that is going to be surprising and like obsession. You know, I've never seen anything like that before. It's so cool. And so I am just excited to be, you know, playing in that swimming. What am I trying to say here? Playing in that arena. There you go. Yeah. The arena, the swimming pool. Yeah. It just feels like I can go and be surprised at the movies, and that is refreshing. And so I think Godspeed. Let's keep going.
29: Resident Evil unleashes in theaters September 18th. Ashley Dvorkin, Fox News.
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0: bottom of the ninth on Fox Across America with Jimmy Fallon, your radio buddy, about to become your TV buddy. If you're watching the Ingram Angle tonight, it's our Tuesday night What the Fallon segment with Laura. Scheduled to be on with Jesse Waters tomorrow night. He knows and loves me as the ratings fairy. That's our affectionate nickname for me when I go on his show, which I know is ridiculous. But these are the kind of fun facts we share at these live events that we do on the road. If you're going to go see me on the road this fall, those tickets are available at every single city we're going to. My goodness gracious, Richmond, Clearwater, Colorado Springs, Santa Rosa, Grand Junction, Indianapolis, Oklahoma City, Concord, New Hampshire, and then the spring is bananas. We're going to be freaking everywhere. Everywhere. Mesa, Arizona, that's nuts. Boise, bananas. We're going to be in Jersey. If you're listening on WOR, we're going to be down at the Count Basie Theater in Red Bank. That's a big damn deal. There's so many shows. They're all on sale if you want to get them, foxacrossamerica.com. And if you want to see me live on Fox News Saturday night, this weekend we have Ivan Drago, Dolph Lundgren, the man who played Ivan Drago, Rocky Balboa's mortal enemy in the movie Rocky IV, is getting in the ring with your radio buddy Jimmy Fallon. But long before Ivan Drago was supposed to kill us all, climate change was supposed to kill us all. President Trump at the UN today highlighted all those gloom and doom predictions about climate change as he reminded the world that we're not slowing down when it comes to AI. Josh, can you play me that one more time?
1: At the very same people who said we'll all be dead in 12 years because of global warming, a name since reborn to climate change because the planet was cooling, not warming, and nobody was dead. These are the same people that are now saying that AI is going to kill us all, that robots are going to attack us, and that everything is going to be a total disaster. Same group of people. This is the group that came up with the Russia, Russia, Russia hoax, the Ukraine, Ukraine, Ukraine hoax, climate change, open borders.
0: So that's the Trump man. And he's basically saying if you are an AI doomer,
2: I'm sick and tired of all this bullshit.
0: A lot of people are. I mean, that story isn't really tracking the way it was a week ago, because even the Democrats are finding it to be a tough sell because a lot of people actually want data centers. You know, they've heard stories about the power and the water, but now they're finding out communities are actually getting jobs and tax abatements. And they're suddenly coming around to the other side of things. I don't know the truth, but what I will tell you is in this final 10 seconds of radio we have together, is the good news is we're back tomorrow to try to figure it out again, and we can't do any worse than we did today.
1: Thank you, everybody.
3: Thank you, everybody.
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8: I'm Sue Guzman, Fox News. President Trump delivering his speech before the United Nations General Assembly today and reiterating his threat against Iran. Fox Business Network's Edward Lawrence.
9: He talked about Iran, his successes. He talked about the U.S. economy. He also talked about renaming artificial intelligence. The president says he's open to a deal, but is contemplating total annihilation for the Iranian leaders. Before it comes to that, here's the pitch.
1: I call on all nations to join us in enforcing the complete economic isolation of Iran until they stop their attacks on commercial shipping, relinquish their nuclear ambitions, and cease their support of terror.
9: Now, the chokehold on the Strait of Hormuz pushed up oil prices, which increased gas prices.
8: China's ramping up its production of electric cars, and that is shaking up the global auto industry. Fox's Steve Harrigan reports from Beijing, China.
10: Every 78 seconds, a new Chinese EV rolls off the assembly line. Machines made by machines. Some production lines are 100% automated. The cheapest models sell here for the equivalent of $10,000. The next step up, even with 40% European tariffs, goes for $25,000, one-third cheaper than comparable European models. Consumer satisfaction appears to be high in countries like the UK, which has seen double-digit growth in Chinese EV sales in the past year. Chinese electric vehicles are connected. That means they collect and transmit data back to China. President Trump signaled he may be open to the construction of Chinese car plants on U.S. territory.
8: World leaders today painting differing views of the future of AI at the U.N., some calling it killer robots, others superintelligence. Secretary General Antonio Guterres warned of the potential dangers and called for more oversight. 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
8: Officials have ruled the sudden death of actor Hayden Panettiere accidental after she consumed a mix of prescription and illicit drugs. Fox's Jonathan Hunt has the details.
14: She had taken a mixture that included the frequently deadly fentanyl, as well as the anti-anxiety drug alprazolam, better known as Xanax, methocarbamol, which is a muscle relaxant, and quetiapine, which is an antipsychotic drug used to treat bipolar disorder and depression. Panettiere, who was 36, died on August 16th in Greenville, South Carolina. Emergency responders arrived at an apartment there, found her in cardiac arrest, and were unable to resuscitate her. She had traveled to South Carolina from Los Angeles just the day before and was in Greenville with her on-and-off boyfriend Brian Hickerson when she died. According to a police report, Hickerson showed officers a bag of medications he said Panettiere had been taking.
8: Panettiere had been open about her struggles with drug use, saying they began when she started her acting career as a child. She died less than a week before what would have been her 37th birthday. Former Vice President Kamala Harris is backing Michigan Democratic Senate candidate Abdul El-Sayed as he tries to shore up support among blacks voters. Fox's Mike Tobin reports from Detroit.
15: Harris back in campaign mode, arriving at a black-led Detroit midwife center for a roundtable discussion about black maternal health. The sub-agenda was politics and generating support for Michigan's Democratic Senate nominee Abdul El-Sayed, who did poorly with black voters in his surprise primary victory.
16: Because on this subject, I know he will be a champion. And I have a right to say that.
15: His Republican opponent, Mike Rogers, released a statement reading, "Desperate times call for desperate measures. And Abdul is so desperate that he's parachuting Kamala Harris into Michigan to save his flailing campaign."
8: I'm Sue Gosman. This is Fox News.
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20: 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Our lineup today, Eli Lake later this hour. Donna Rotuno, who is a criminal defense attorney, a Fox News contributor, some developments in the Lindsey Clancy saga, including the 60 Minutes interview with Patrick Clancy, some of the questions surrounding a retrial. We will ask her about some of that coming up in our middle hour. And then Mark Thiessen will join us in our final hour today. All of that is ahead. I want to open with a poll that I saw. And this is not specifically a political poll or a poll of an individual race, although parenthetically I did see one pollster, Marist. I was just in Iowa yesterday, talked about some of the Iowa races. Marist has Republican Ashley Hinson trailing by 8 points in the Hawkeye State in that Senate race. I don't believe that personally, and other polling suggests that is an outlier. But if there is even remotely close to a universe where Ashley Hinson is down mid to high single digits in Iowa, as a very strong Republican candidate in a state Donald Trump carried by 13 points in 2024. If that is in the ballpark of the environment, I don't think Republicans have fully grasped how catastrophic November could get, right? I mean, that could end up being like apocalyptic stuff. But I will just say I'm skeptical of that data point. I want to see a lot more numbers coming out of that race before I think that that's at least, you know, realistic. But throwing that out there as we come on the air, just to make the point that I don't want to open with a whole analysis of individual races and here's what the polls are showing out of, you know, whatever, name your race, Senate or otherwise. This is instead a political environment poll. Not even about the midterm elections per se. It's about the state of our culture and our country and the state of the Democratic Party's base right now. People who identify as Democratic voters, people who are on the center-left spectrum in the United States. And I will just grant out of the gate, I'm sure you could design certain polls of Republican voters and come up with any number of disturbing or concerning or extreme sounding outcomes or results from those respondents. This one, however, follows a pattern, a broader pattern that we have been tracking here for a while. And I did debate, candidly, whether or not to come on the air with this. I'll probably write a column about it at the Examiner. The pollster in this question and in this overall data set is a group called the Center for Strategic Politics. And admittedly, I don't know much about their credibility. Gotcha. That was one of my hesitancies. However, the reason that I decided this could be newsworthy, it's going viral, this poll that I'm about to tell you about. The reason I decided to move forward is it actually tracks in some meaningful ways with other public polling that we have addressed and highlighted on this show in the pretty recent past. For instance, in, I want to say April, this past spring, I wrote a very long column at the Washington Examiner about the political violence problem on the left in this country, disproportionately on the left in the United States right now. And there have been a number of political analysts and commentators, including some people on the left, who have said, I'm not sure average Americans have come to grips with how radicalized the hardcore Democratic base has become. And unfortunately, I think that there's a lot of evidence backing that up. And if the survey that I'm going to summarize here in just a second had nothing to do with it and really felt like a complete departure from the rest of the data, I think I probably would have just sat on this one and said, hopefully that's some kind of a weird data set and let's wait for more information. But it does align. That's the problem. So there was a Politico poll in 2025 in which nearly a quarter, 24% of respondents said that political violence could be justified. And those who are willing to rationalize or justify political violence skewed dramatically by age, skewing younger and more left-wing demographically. Then the City Journal publication from the Manhattan Institute, they hired

0: Hey, it's John Kincaid. You know, I've been driving Audis from Audi Atlanta for a long time. 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
1: There is a problem. There is a cultural rot. There is something very disturbing afoot in our politics, disproportionately on the left right now, that continues to show up in the data, which brings us to this new poll from the aforementioned Center for Strategic Politics. So what they did was they polled. This is a group of Democratic-leaning voters. And this was conducted in early September. Margin of error, just under 4 percentage points. They polled 5 different scenarios in which President Trump might leave office before the conclusion of his term. And here are the 5 scenarios. Number 1, he's impeached and removed. Impeached and convicted and is thrown out of office that way. Number 2, the 25th Amendment of the Constitution is invoked and Trump is removed from office, having been declared unfit by a majority of his cabinet and then removed from office. Scenario 3, President Trump dies overnight in his sleep of natural causes. These are all hypothetical scenarios. Of course, I'm not rooting for any of these. I'm just telling you what they polled. Number 4, a group of U.S. military leaders, in order to, quote, safeguard the Constitution, conspire to remove President Trump from power and then assume control of the United States, a.k.a. a coup, a military coup against Donald Trump. And then 5th and finally, an assassination of President Trump. Again, God forbid. So those are the 5 scenarios. How would Democrats in America, self-identified Democrats in America, feel about those things if they were to happen, if they want Trump gone before the end of his term in early 2029? Let me just tell you what the responses were. These are respondents. You know, maybe this thing is skewed, maybe it's way off, but when you get into the violence category, unfortunately, it's not terribly far off from some of the other data I just told you about. So again, pattern of behavior here. The first one, which is fully constitutional, whether you think it's correct or incorrect, separate question, but the impeachment and conviction and removal. 87% of Democrats responding to this poll said they would have a very positive or somewhat positive response to that. 75%, 3/4 saying a very positive response. If you think that the Democrats in Congress would be constrained if and when they win some of these elections in November, they might not want to overreach on impeachment. Their base is foaming at the mouth for impeachment. Do I think, by the way, with subpoena power, the Democrats will have some kind of legitimate lines of inquiry into the behavior of the president and his family? Yeah, I do. Whether I think any of that rises to impeachable or whether we should go down that path, totally separate question, but the Democratic base wants it desperately. 87% say they would view this positively if that were to happen. What about the 25th Amendment? Again, extremely far-fetched, where Trump's own cabinet says, all right, he's unfit, we've got to remove him. 84% of Democrats would say they would view that very or somewhat positively. What about the president dying of natural causes in his sleep? 55% of these respondents, these are self-identified lefty Democrats, you know, left of center people, a majority, 55% say they would have very or somewhat positive response to that.

0: the clear plurality, the largest group, 45%, said they'd have a very positive response. This actually goes to, remember Tim Walz? Months ago, there was, you know, there are these rumors, has something happened to Trump? And Walz made a joke that one day you might wake up and you're scrolling for the news that you want. And I'm paraphrasing. He said, but then that news will come. That's what he was talking about. That's the most recent vice presidential nominee of the party, sort of musing about in a joking way about how so many people would love to open up social media and learn that news. And here's polling bearing that out. 55% of Democrats say they would view it positively. And by the way, another 28% say they would view it neutrally. Quote, neither positive nor negative. They would have no feeling either way about it. You combine those two, positive to neutral, 83%. You've got a very small number of Democrats who are willing to say that they would have a negative reaction to the President of the United States passing away. Now, the next two are the ones that are on some level jaw-dropping. If not totally surprising, still, it is, to me, very disturbing and sad that a poll could find this. The coup scenario, there's no other way to put it, where a group of military leaders come in to, quote, safeguard the Constitution, they remove Trump from office and take over the government. A majority of Democrats, 59%, say they would feel very or somewhat positive about that happening. Only 28%, right, just over a quarter of Democrats would have a negative response to a military coup against the President of the United States, who, I know this frustrates them to no end, but he was duly elected by the people in this country. He won not only the constitutional route, the Electoral College, sweeping the swing states, he also won the popular vote. I mean, maybe it shouldn't surprise us in a party that throws out their own election results when they no longer feel like it's helpful, whether it was Joe Biden or Graham Plattner in Maine, they hold elections and then nullify them for their own power reasons. Maybe it stands to reason that that party would say, you know what, if we've got to do a coup here or there, or the military comes in and coups Donald Trump, so be it. And what's amazing is they would look you dead in the eye, a lot of these people, like the 43% who say they would have a very positive reaction to a coup. They will look you dead in the eye and say they're doing it for democracy, where the military comes in and unseats a duly elected leader for democracy. That is how deep the brain worms have burrowed for some of these people. And then finally, the assassination scenario. And I sort of cringe even talking about it because of some of the close calls that we've seen. I'm sorry to report that 32% of these respondents, Democrats, said they would have a very or somewhat positive response if that were to happen, with a further 25% saying neutral. So you add those numbers up, positive to neutral, 57%. With in the low 40s, you have a negative response to an assassination of the President of the United States among these respondents. And again, if this were totally out of step with the other data that we've seen, not just anecdotes, data, I wouldn't be doing this monologue right now, but it's not. There is something deeply broken in our politics, and I don't think we're fully grappling with the radicalization of a lot of people in this country. Few more thoughts on this as soon as we come back. We're just getting started on this Tuesday edition of the Guy Benson Show. 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
14: This is Fox on Health. Every year in the United States, there are more than 672,000 divorces. That's according to the Centers for Disease Control and Prevention. But have you ever heard of a food divorce? It's a newer trend that might be hurting your relationship. It's when you and your partner are eating meals separately. There are several reasons why this can happen: conflicting work schedules, different diet plans, or even food intolerances. The Mayo Clinic says separate eating leads to a lack of reconnecting instead of the chance to build stronger emotional bonds and even reduce stress. Tanya Fyrick is a North Carolina-based registered dietitian nutritionist and tells Fox News Digital, if so many Americans are eating every meal alone for many days or most of their days, that certainly can't be great for mental health or well-being, noting communities all around the world for thousands of years have come together around mealtimes. For more health news, go to foxnewshealth.com. I'm Lisa Brady with Fox on Health.

0: sort of as a coda to this conversation about extremism and a tolerance for political violence that seems to be growing in this country, unfortunately, mostly right now on the political left. We ran through some of the numbers in the last segment. It's not even just hypothetical. I'm reminded, and this is chilling, and I've played it before, and it turns my stomach, but I'm going to play it again. It reminds me of recently there was a DSA socialist gathering in Seattle, keynoted, if you will, by Hassan Piker, who's this it boy on the left, you know, kingmaker, running around campaigning with people like Abdul El-Sayed and others. And he decided to do this fun bit on stage in front of a packed house where he was going to sing, do karaoke to a Charlie Kirk tribute song after Charlie had been murdered. This was recently. And they were like, oh, haha, what a cringe song. Isn't it funny? These weirdos wrote this song for Charlie. Just listen to the audience. The fact that he did this at all is horrible. Listen to the audience reaction in the background. Cut 37. That's it. Stop it right there. They had already jeered at He Lived for Jesus, groaning, jeering, and then Unafraid to Die, and he was mugging for the crowd and being very melodramatic for humorous purposes. They're all having a big laugh over the tribute song to Charlie Kirk after an assassin shot him through the neck and killed him, leaving two kids without a dad in a politically motivated left-wing attack. And here are the left-wingers cheering loudly the line in the tribute song, Unafraid to Die. That dovetails with the data we talked about in the last segment. Feel like we've got a problem, don't you? We'll be right back.
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3: News. I'm Sue Guzman. Heavy winds whipping up North Carolina's coast as the first nor'easter of the fall is looming. Fox Weather's Robert Wright.
4: Heavy surf already coming in. We could see waves up to 18 feet in the coming days as this nor'easter is developing with wind gusts up to 60 miles per hour. And what that could possibly do is knock out power to many communities up and down the I-95 corridor.
3: President Trump touting his administration's achievements in a speech before the UN General Assembly Tuesday. UN Ambassador Mike Wall says a lot of work remains to be done.
5: There is still Ukraine. There is still the problem of Iran. There is still Cuba. But the president is determined and will solve these problems on his watch, not just punt them to the next president.
3: And President Trump saying Iran must make a deal with the U.S. or face annihilation. 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
7: I'm Chad Pergram with the Speaker's Lobby. Members of Congress are in full freakout mode about the rise of AI. There are apocalyptic scenarios about AI seizing control of water systems, subways, air traffic control, crashing planes, firing nuclear weapons, even sending Prince Harry and Meghan Markle back to the United States. But seriously, there's real fear that Congress may be running behind on regulating AI. And there are concerns that AI might be developing at such a rapid clip that it's too late to harness the technology. Is this like lawmakers trying trying to make sense of this newfangled invention called the Internet, or Information Superhighway, back in the 1990s. When it comes to technological innovation, Congress has rarely been ahead of it, and AI is no exception. GOP California Representative Jay Obernolte says AI engineers and lawmakers are up against something else: pop culture and science fiction, The Matrix, War Games, the Terminator movies. With the Speaker's Lobby, Chad Pergram, Fox News.
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9: The Air Force recently celebrated its 79th birthday, which Branch Secretary Troy Menk discussed on Fox and Friends. He also talked about why the newest military frontier, space, is so important.
10: Space is critically important, both from military and economic security. I think it's like $500 billion a year in economic value, going to over $1 trillion probably by the end of the decade.
9: He said the battle for space has been underway for a while and continues.
10: Unfortunately, a number of countries, really over the last decades, have expended a lot of effort to weaponize space so that they could take that domain away from us when they saw fit. We can't allow that.
9: Still, he warned, that will not deter American forces.
10: Our message to all adversaries is, with the Air Force is prepared today, and we'll be prepared tomorrow to defend this country.
9: Secretary Menk also noted that recruiting is ahead of schedule for both the Air Force and the Space Force. Kevin Uretsky, Fox News.
11: This is Fox on Health. Every year in the United States, there are more than 672,000 divorces. That's according to the Centers for Disease Control and Prevention. But have you ever heard of a food divorce? It's a newer trend that might be hurting your relationship. It's when you and your partner are eating meals separately. There are several reasons why this can happen: conflicting work schedules, different diet plans, or even food intolerances. The Mayo Clinic says separate eating leads to a lack of reconnecting instead of the chance to build stronger emotional bonds and even reduce stress. Tanya Freirich is a North Carolina-based registered dietitian nutritionist and tells Fox News Digital, if so many Americans are eating every meal alone for many days or most of their days, that certainly can't be great for mental health or well-being, noting communities all around the world for thousands of years have come together around mealtimes. For more health news, go to foxnewshealth.com. I'm Lisa Brady with Fox on Health.

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1: Glad to have you with us on The Guy Benson Show. 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You can follow him at Eli Lake. Hello, Eli.
2: Hello, Guy. Congratulations, by the way, on coming back from paternity leave.
1: Thank you very much. It's great to be back, although I wish we were talking about happier things. I want to play two different sound bites for you because I think that they are directly related. The first comes from a journalist in Canada. This man works at CBC Radio. That's the national broadcaster. He's on air. His name is Neil Herland. And he went on a Twitter thread that has now gone viral. It's been seen by millions of people. He writes, and this was yesterday, "I'm a journalist, and I happen to be Jewish. On Yom Kippur, I went to a synagogue service in Toronto and was met by protesters trying to taunt and intimidate me from entering the building." And he filmed what was going on from this crowd with their chants and their Palestinian flags. Again, this is picketing and abusing the people entering a Yom Kippur service. Cut 30. And someone else gets up in his face saying, you're going to go to hell. And I mean, I would think, Eli, that people of goodwill in Canada, in the United States, in the civilized world would see or witness a scene like that and be absolutely repulsed by it. This behavior from some of the very worst people in Western society. Going after these Jewish attendees on a high holiday for the Jewish people at a Yom Kippur service, you know, Zionist alert, you're going to hell, a disruptive sound and all of that. And yet, on CNN the other day, their data guy, Harry Enten, was marveling at the absolute collapse in support for the Jewish state among the American people. Cut 43.
3: They're all negative. Ipsos, minus 10 points. Fox, minus 11 points. MU, Marquette University Law School, School Law poll. Look at that, minus 20 points. Pew Research Center, minus 23 points. Negative, negative, negative, negative. And Gallup early this year was also negative. We're not just talking about the Democratic base anymore. We're talking about the general electorate as well. The general electorate has turned against Israel. This is not just a left issue. It is an American issue when it comes to opinions on Israel.
1: All right, Eli, so you juxtapose those two things, and we've seen disgusting displays like the one we played out of Toronto, Canada in the first clip for the last 3 years after October 7th. Mm-hmm. And that has been internalized by a lot of people who have been fed a whole lot of, I would say, propaganda on social media, and it is translated into support for or sympathy for the people who are outside screaming at Jews going to Yom Kippur services in a Western city. What do you make of this?
2: Well, I think that let's start by saying that we, you know, often talk about this as the protection or security of a minority, Jewish populations in the West. This gets to the very heart of our own freedoms and our own society. And what I mean by that is Israel was attacked in a vicious way on October 7th. The party that attacked them decided to use their own civilian population as effectively shields, took hostages, and was able to bank on a kind of reservoir of useful idiocy and sympathizers in the West to make the country that was just attacked appear to be the aggressor. That is the same tactic that will be used, including the international lawfare against the United States. So if you don't want to see terrorists prevail in New York, again, on the 25th anniversary of 9/11. We should all sort of think about that in that context. We have to look at this as a kind of real, a red alert for civilization. Because Israel is being accused of being a genocide, it's being accused of being an aggressor state for defending itself against an axis of illiberal entities and the state of Iran that seek to destroy what we understand as the West and fight outside of the rule of law and the rule of the rule, the laws of armed conflict as we understand it. So this kind of inversion has to stop, and there's a lot of culprits there, but we should really see that as it's not just a problem for the Jewish community in Canada. It's a problem for Canada. It's a problem for America. That if there are people in the, in, you know, that are willing to do that, I mean, it's disgustingly, it's gross to pick at a synagogue in general that way. To do it on Yom Kippur is even worse. So in my view, that's what we're really talking about. These people are basically, if we were to accept their logic, we would be accepting a kind of suicide pact, which is that we could not defend ourselves the next time we were hit by a terrorist organization. We cannot let Hamas kind of win because they have this PR victory after they've been defeated on the military battlefield.
1: Yeah, no, I mean, they've lost the war, but they've won the propaganda war. There's no other way to look at it because we heard the numbers there described by Harry Enten. And the thing is, I've seen a number of, I think, very useful graphics that debunk this lie. The central lie is genocide. You have a genocidal force in Hamas that explicitly wants to engage in genocide and ethnic cleansing. If they had had the ability to murder every single Jew in Israel on October 7th, they would have gleefully and filmed it and done so happily from the river to the sea. This is what they want openly. Then you have a country, a pluralistic society, a democracy with a bunch of rights for minorities and things that we at least say that we care about in this country, fighting back against that attack and doing so, going out of its way in historically completely unprecedented ways to try to minimize civilian casualties and going in and making sure that kids are getting, you know, vaccinated against diseases inside Gaza during the war and pauses in the hostilities for that sort of thing and phone calls and leaflets to evacuate because bombs are going to fall, all of that stuff. And then you have this cry, this outcry of genocide from people despite any of the evidence, and they don't seem to really care about it. And I guess it's the old adage, when you repeat a lie often enough, it just kind of seeps into truth in the eyes of many people. And I feel like the genocide claim has done exactly that.
2: Well, it's also because we're seeing the effects of a post-literate society, which is that that's an argument that is kind of made through images. It's made through short videos, which are often unreliable. You don't know what war they're from at times. They only tell you, they give you a very narrow thing. They say, listen, the classic is the aerial photographs that you see from Gaza, and they say,
1: well, by the way, sorry, just to jump in, some of the horrible images that have been sent everywhere over the last 3 years were actually from, Syria. Yemen or Syria, where you've got, the regimes there wreaking horrible destruction, and then people just slap an Israeli flag on it and say, look at what they've done. That goes to millions of eyeballs, and people say, oh gosh, genocide. And then by the time people who support Israel say, wait a second, that was Assad's work in, Aleppo or something, no one sees that correction.
2: You're absolutely right. And then another example is that they'll say, they assaulted Al-Shifa Hospital, but they won't say that Al-Shifa Hospital is effectively a prison and torture chamber that was used by Hamas and it was part of where their command was centered. They'll point out, 17 journalists were killed, and then you find out, often a year later, that many of those so-called journalists that were listed are actually, members of armed wings of Hamas.
1: Hamas puts out statements with their photos in the green headband saying, we mourn our martyr. It's a year later, but that was one of the journalists murdered, quote unquote, by Israel. And then Hamas, I guess they're so brazen and so confident now that they are willing to acknowledge that these fake journalists are in fact terrorists, and they feel like, oh, it'll actually have no impact on the wider discourse, and they might be right.
2: Well, I mean, let's, before we say they might be right, I would say that there's a hardcore kind of, unfortunately, what you have is that the people who are the sympathizers of Hamas are people who are kind of gatekeepers in our knowledge professions. So you have a lot of people who are professors and like so-called genocide studies and things like that who, you know, when you press them, they'll acknowledge, yeah, we're changing the definition of genocide, but we think it's Israel's bad, okay? But they'll say that, and then you get enough of those quotes, and those are supposed to be the people, you know, these are professors. These are people who we're supposed
1: experts.
2: To look up to.
1: Experts.
2: And that's one huge problem is that, like, you know, this ideology has taken over the academy in a lot of ways. But another thing, as I said, it's kind of a post-literacy because, you know, it's hard to argue with short videos. And Israel has not done a good job. And, you know, frankly, I don't know if there's any country that's been in a war has had to deal with this of trying to debunk, you know, like a tsunami of those kinds of images. Some of them are false, as you pointed out, and everything like that. And that's where it's kind of gotten into this hole. It doesn't necessarily have to be that way. And, you know, the sad thing is that the war has largely been over for more than a year since that ceasefire.
1: Right.
2: But, you know, the opinion of Israel has kind of continued to plummet. In part, well, that's because there's other wars that are going on with Iran and its other proxies and things like that. But
1: Eli, just to say, like, the slogans and the sloganeers are treating it like the war is still going on. And maybe a lot of them have no idea that it's basically over, and others do. But it's just like, why not keep pretending like there's an ongoing war / genocide? And don't you dare call it a war because it's a genocide. It's like,
2: right,
1: there was a ceasefire many months ago. That's not even penetrating for a lot of people.
2: No, it's not. It's not penetrating. But on the other hand, Israel has killed off the Hamas leadership, and Hamas is still there fighting. I mean, that's the thing that's kind of extraordinary, is that there's still this remnant of Hamas in Gaza. And I really think we have to look at this as almost a bigger thing. It's like we have a problem with Muslim Brotherhood ideology, call it political Islam, Islamism, Islamofascism. I mean, you can come up with a bunch of different things. It's not the same as the religion of Islam, and it's irresponsible when those of us in the West want to denigrate an entire religion of more than a billion people. That's not true. But it is a chunk of that religion that has taken on, it's a very specific kind of political ideology. That's what Hamas believes. That's what Al-Qaeda, to a certain extent, believes. This has got to go. And it's not compatible with the West. And we have had more than half a century of trying to figure out a way to reach out and work with the, you know, people who forward this kind of ideology called political Islam. It's not going to work. And we have to kind of come to terms with that as a matter of policy, both foreign and domestic. And that means organizations like the Council of American Islamic Relations, which is founded by, you know, very serious Muslim Brotherhood, you know, people, that you have to sort of look at that organization and say they're not our partners against radicalization in the United States.
1: No, at all.
2: And that's but I'm saying this is a huge thing that we have to, that's what I'm saying. It's like, this is, they really, there's a, CARE has, you know, chapters all over the country. CARE has big part of the political coalition right now.
1: Well, Abdul Sayed said that they're a civil rights organization that has to exist because of all the Islamophobia out there. And then their executive director cheered on the September or the October 7th attacks.
2: Yeah, that's right. And so we have this, I mean, and, you know, and there is a campaign that anybody who wants to talk about this kind of thing is labeled as an Islamophobe, which is why I say it's not all of Islam. And it doesn't necessarily mean that, you know, and there should be organizations, by the way, that, like every other group, look out for the American Islamic community, but it cannot be connected to this very pernicious ideology. And so that's another, so all of these things. And then, I mean, we have the final point of this is the Qatari money. And, you know, that has gotten everywhere from, you know, our law firms to our universities to, you know, you name it, even our
1: which, by the way, dwarfs the so-called Israeli lobby or AIPAC or any of that money. It's not even
2: all
1: close.
2: That is,
1: you would never know it from the discourse, but it also happens to be a fact.
2: Right. So all those things are kind of a big part of it. It's a huge project. My hope is that over the one little glimmer of hope of the listeners at this point is this, that right now Israel in Gaza is that's the Omnicause. And the thing about an Omnicause is that it's such an emergency that it blots out every other activist cause. So that's why you see a group like Sunrise, which was created for another Omnicause, the climate change, is now all about Gaza. All their messaging now is also about Gaza. Mm-hmm. Eventually, though, that burns out, and there will be another Omnicause as the nature of these things.
1: So yeah, really had a lot of stickiness, though. It's been around.
2: It has.
1: Much but longer Israel, than the other Omnicauses.
2: It's like the Black Lives Matter of 2023 to 26.
1: Yeah, and it continues apace, and there's a few other fact checks on that front, because, I mean, I've got a platform, so I can use it as responsibly as, you know, I can. I control this and this microphone. A few other fact checks that I want to get into. We probably don't have time right now, Eli, but in the days ahead, I will do that, because just giving up is not an option. Very quickly, a minute left, Eli. What do you make of Trump and the Saudis and this sort of back and forth and conflicting reports about the Houthis and what action might be taken? Very quick analysis.
2: Well, I do think that we have to support Saudi Arabia, because ultimately the Houthis are not on our side. But if there's an opportunity to drive a wedge between the Houthis and the Iranians, now that the Iranians are in economic dire straits and the blockade is working and they don't have as much control over the Strait of Hormuz as they did, all to the credit of kind of persistence of the military strategy at this point on the Iran war, then there may be a room for a kind of diplomacy that will try at least to cleave the Houthis out of the Iranian access. But we should have a backup plan, which is that if the Saudis want to crush them, we should help them crush them.
1: Okay.
2: Although, you know, again, Saudis have tried that now for more than 10 years, and they haven't been able to.
1: Yeah, with a bunch of our weapons, like, you know, what good is it doing? So that's a separate conversation that perhaps we'll continue soon. Eli Lake of the Free Press and Commentary, his Breaking History podcast is great. Eli, thank you.
2: Thank you.
1: We'll be right back.
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7: 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The dogs can learn a wide variety of tasks, from opening doors to picking up dropped items, even turning on the lights. Share America estimates there are about 500,000 service dogs working in the United States, but because of behavioral issues, the number of service dogs who don't graduate is around 70%. The National Center for Biotechnology Information says the all-in cost of service dogs can range from $7,000 for basic tasks to up to around $30,000 for guide dogs for the blind. 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I'm Lisa Brady, Fox News.
9: Another day, another challenge to gun laws in New York. This time it concerns the number of firearms a person who doesn't live within New York City may actually carry under their New York City concealed carry license. New York infamously has separate licensing categories for the state as a whole and the five boroughs of New York City, while demanding firearms be individually registered to the permit itself. And a city-issued license restricts a non-New York State resident to just one registered firearm. The plaintiffs in the case of Hendrick et al. Versus New York City say this is unconstitutional as it applies gun laws unfairly to non-residents, that the Second Amendment talks about keeping and bearing arms, as in plural, and that the law likely fails the U.S. Supreme Court's test in the Bruin decision, which compares modern gun laws to historic gun law and tradition. And those are your bullet points. I'm Eben Brown, Fox News.

0: back here on the Guy Benson Show. I was asked to participate in a little PSA campaign. I was very happy to do so. Here's one of the little clips that I recorded, Cut 34. On World Alzheimer's Day, I want people to know that diagnosis matters. Early diagnosis can mean more time to explore treatment and find the right support. Because the earlier you know, the more you can do. Getting ahead of Alzheimer's starts with knowing earlier. It happens to be true. And sometimes I put myself out there and stuff happening with my family, like, you know, get your skin checked at the dermatologist because of my skin cancer that I luckily, thank God, caught early. My family's dealing with Alzheimer's. My mom, I talked about that. Early diagnosis really does matter because there are big breakthroughs that are happening, or at least ways that you can make things better, but starting early, as usual, really counts. So I just want to put that out there, especially this week. Another hour coming up on the Guy Benson Show. On September 17th, 1787, 39 delegates gathered in Philadelphia to sign a document that would change the course of history. Of course, we're talking about the U.S. Constitution. It did more than just establish a government. It created a framework for self-governance under law, dividing political power, limiting its exercise, and protecting the liberty of the American people. We the people reminds us that government doesn't grant our rights. Its authority comes from the people it serves. This month, my friends at Americans for Prosperity are asking each of us to take a few minutes to return to the document itself. What a great idea. 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AFP believes the Constitution can endure only if we understand the principles it was written to preserve. So join Americans across the country and pledge to read the preamble at a250toolkit.com/guy. 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
6: World leaders convene. I'm Deborah Valentine, Fox News. President Trump says the world must stand united against Iran's nuclear ambitions during remarks to world leaders at the United Nations General Assembly. Fox's Jared Halpern has more from the White House.
7: President Trump says he has a big decision to make between making a deal with Iran, allowing the country to rebuild.
8: Or do I annihilate the Islamic Republic and do it quickly, never giving them a chance to kill and destroy people and countries again.
7: The president at the UN General Assembly predicted a deal with Iran could be possible after the upcoming midterm elections. President Trump says all nations should isolate Iran economically as part of a pressure campaign. The president also says the U.S. rejects attempts to stifle artificial intelligence development, saying a better term for the technology is super intelligence. At the White House, Jared Halpern, Fox News.
6: President Trump remarking on the military agreement signed Tuesday at the UN between the U.S., Denmark, and Greenland. The president describing this agreement as unprecedented.
8: We will have the complete ability to do what is necessary to defend the American continent and also Europe and other places. No U.S. adversary will ever be permitted to establish a military presence in Greenland anymore or make sensitive investments there without our express written approval.
6: The audio of President Donald Trump, courtesy of UN TV. President Trump recently signed a commission formally making Secretary of State Marco Rubio his national security advisor. Rubio has held that role since May of 2025. Rubio is only the second person in U.S. history to simultaneously serve as Secretary of State and national security advisor. Henry Kissinger held both positions under President Nixon. 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
6: Israeli Prime Minister Benjamin Netanyahu posting a video on X attacking New York City Mayor Zohran Mamdani, who previously called for Netanyahu's arrest over an ICC warrant charging the Israeli leader with war crimes. Fox's Alexis McAdams has more.
21: The Israeli Prime Minister Benjamin Netanyahu is firing back at Mayor Zohran Mamdani. He says he's coming to New York City this week no matter what.
22: Shame on you, Mr. Mamdani. Shame on you for supporting the Hamas terrorist monsters who butchered our people.
21: This comes after the Democratic Socialist mayor called for the arrest of Netanyahu again. When asked about it this morning, Mamdani pointed to the International Criminal Court's arrest warrant for the Israeli prime minister.
23: As the prime minister, he is the architect of a horrific genocide against Palestinians.
21: Yesterday, President Trump met with Mamdani. The mayor says they did not discuss Israel in the meeting, but Trump has already made it very clear that no one will be arresting Netanyahu when he comes to the United States.
6: In July, Mayor Mamdani released a video conceding that he did not have the legal authority to arrest Netanyahu over the warrant issued by the ICC, but maintained that he still believes the Israeli leader is a war criminal. The Trump administration says it is removing more than 700,000 people from Obamacare health care plans, claiming they're fraudulently enrolled. Vice President J.D. Vance explained how fraudsters were allegedly able to profit.
24: We had a system in this country that rewarded brokers, that made people rich for enrolling fake people in programs that are meant to ensure that our fellow citizens have health care. This was a scandal. And thanks to the work of Dr. Oz, Andy Ferguson, Secretary Kennedy, and of course, the leadership of the president, this is stopping.
6: The Trump administration is also tightening eligibility requirements for Affordable Care Act subsidies as part of a broader push to reduce alleged fraud. Democrats say cuts pushed by Republicans have resulted in millions of legitimate enrollees losing access. I'm Deborah Valentine. This is Fox News.
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0: It's a brand new hour here on the Guy Benson Show. It's our Tuesday edition. We are grateful and humbled that you listen on a regular basis, hopefully daily. Thank you for that. 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Fox News Alert as we get here in this middle hour. The Dow turning back south after a good day yesterday, falling 185 points, so finishing in the red at 51,863. So I want to share some reporting from our colleague Bill Malugin, who's based here in Washington now, but of course is still very much on the immigration beat. The country has largely moved on, right? In the new NBC poll, Republicans still have a big advantage on border security and the immigration issue, but people feel like it's been solved at the border, which it basically has, right? Democrats lied about it, saying, oh, only Congress can do anything. Trump came in and fixed the problem. And people for about 2 seconds were like, all right, cool, thanks. And now that's gone. And then they get freaked out about ICE, and there's all the propaganda directed at ICE. It's sort of by the same people who are obsessed with the Palestine issue. It's this omni-cause of left-wing stuff. ICE very much being one of the silos that they fixate on. And what you generally are not hearing in much of the mainstream, quote-unquote, so-called news media, are stories like this one. So Malugin, I'm just going to read his tweet, and this is something that he posted over the weekend. DHS confirms to Fox News, and just to warn you, by the way, just a little alert here, if you've got kids in the room or this type of thing, and sexual assault can be very disturbing for people, this is not a happy-go-lucky report. All right, I just want to let you know that and forewarn you. DHS confirms to Fox News that a rideshare driver arrested in Montgomery County, Maryland, for allegedly kidnapping and raping an underage girl during a ride is an illegal alien from the African country of Guinea who was caught and released at the Arizona border by the Biden administration in 2023. He also has a prior rap sheet of sexually assaulting a minor in New York City from earlier this year. DHS says this man, last name Dia or Dia, crossed the border illegally into Lukeville, Arizona in late December 2023 and was released into the U.S. by U.S. Border Patrol, as was the custom, as was the policy under the Biden-Harris-Mayorkas open border disaster. This man made his way from Arizona to New York, apparently, was arrested by NYPD on June 10th of this year for sexual abuse by forcible compulsion, forcible touching, sexual slash intimate parts of another person, a child less than 17 being the victim, and sexual abuse without consent. So that's a bunch of charges against this illegal immigrant let into the country by the Biden administration. Comes to New York and is charged with all these sexual related offenses and was released. Was released and was certainly not handed over to ICE because sanctuary policies, right? You have to be very, very progressive, and ICE is the epitome of all evil, they say. And so if there's an illegal immigrant child abuser on the loose, it's much better to have him out there striking again than to cooperate with Trump or with ICE. That is the actual mentality. That is the actual mentality, and it is certainly the actual policy in a lot of these places. And now, having allegedly done all that in New York earlier this year, just months ago, and being cut loose back on the streets, he managed to find his way down to Maryland, where he's now been arrested by police there for allegedly kidnapping and raping an underage teenage girl during a rideshare in which he was the driver. Police say he took her to a parking lot, violated her in his vehicle. They believe there are more victims. So Malugin follows up with a recap. He says, just to recap what happened here. One, illegal alien is caught and released at the Arizona border by the Biden administration in 2023. Two, he's arrested by NYPD in June in Sanctuary, New York City, Zohran Mamdani's New York City, for sexually assaulting a minor and is released. Three, now charged with raping a female underage teen passenger as a rideshare driver in Maryland. Failure at every level, yet another example of a crime that should have never been able to happen in the first place. What is so disturbing to me, and what I cannot get over, I know it's not all the hotness to be talking about immigration anymore. That's so 2024. Yet this stuff is still happening on a regular basis. And we have a political movement and to a large extent a political party in this country that basically views this type of thing as just the cost of doing business. It is worth it in their minds, resisting Trump and having all their slogans and vilifying ICE and doing the whole song and dance that they do. If that means protecting child sexual abuser illegal immigrants who then strike again, well, oh well, so be it. There are politics at play here. There are elections to win. Basically to reopen the border if they get the chance. Create more of these guys. They are so far gone on this issue. And unfortunately, I feel like the American public, it will take more insanity and outrages like this to ramp back up under new management in order for people to start to care about it again to then have a political corrective. Do we want to just keep going in this?

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1: It's dudes, not women, that should be mad at Sydney Sweeney. She's using that female empowerment to make a mint. Men are hypnotized. They can't help it. It's completely instinctual. She's making money by helping a company get those dudes' attention, getting them to gamble, which they're surely going to lose their dollars. They can pay Sydney Sweeney all that money, and they're paying her a fortune. They don't build casinos on winners. They don't build platforms on winners. Dudes aren't mad at all. They're the ones that should be mad. They're the ones being taken advantage of. Their instincts being used against them. It's actually women. Some women. Well, you know which women are mad. But it's actually dudes that should be the most pissed.
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2: Governor Gavin Newsom signing SB 1392 at comedian Jay Leno's garage in Burbank. The so-called Leno's Law creates a phased-in exemption from smog checks for qualifying collector cars from model years 1976 through 1985. Previous years are already exempt, but the new exemptions can't be everyday drivers. To qualify, owners must have collector car insurance or document that the vehicle is driven less than 1,000 miles per year. Exemption begins in 2028 for qualifying vehicles built before 1981 and expands by one model year every year through 2033. Environmental groups opposed the law that supporters say helps preserve California's classic car culture while limiting the environmental impacts because these vehicles are barely driven. Leno's Law, a major victory after years of pushing for changes to California's smog rules. That's Fox Wheels. I'm Jeff Manasso, Fox News.
0: And now, Deep Thoughts with Neil Bortz.
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0: Clive Benson, welcome back. So this was interesting. The other day, Abdul El-Sayed, who is the Democratic nominee for U.S. Senate in Michigan, who is quite extreme, under many other circumstances, I would say, ought to be unelectable to the United States Senate, but given the current climate, given the state of the Democratic Party, given the unpopularity of the incumbent party, who knows? I think Mike Rogers has a very decent shot at picking up that seat, but it is very much a jump ball. And El-Sayed is giving lots of interviews, and he spends a fair amount of time backpedaling or deflecting from what he has said and his associates, his own beliefs, his own fixations that he no longer wants to really emphasize, at least for now, until he's got the power. But one of the things that he said in an interview recently was that, on the subject of Hassan Piker, the America Deserved 9/11, I Hate America zealot, who he's very close with, has been on his stream many times, and whom he invited to Michigan to campaign with him, and now he's just pretending like he's forgotten the guy's name. Oh, some streamer in California. Who's really talking about that? No one cares about that. He said in an interview that they only appeared at a campaign rally together one time. And then there was a fact check of that, highlighted by our friend here, Josh Krasauer. That was not true at all. In fact, there were five appearances jointly. So the guy can't even tell the truth about that, which I think is an indication of what a vulnerability this might be, should be, for El-Sayed. He was the one who invited Piker to campaign with him, and he is now trying to downplay that while lying about the number of times they appeared together. So there's an outside group in Michigan that's put together an ad. I think this is a devastating, brutal, deserved ad against Abdul El-Sayed. Abdul El-Sayed knew exactly who he was inviting to Michigan to campaign with him, in the person of Hassan Piker. Now, the clip you're about to hear is this ad. It runs a minute and 15 seconds. And I think it's excellent, as I pointed out. The issue is, a minute 15 is too long. You're not going to run a minute and 15 second ad on TV and radio. This needs to be on the air. So my hope is that there is a 30 second version of this and a 60 second version of this, because it packs a punch. Hassan Piker, who Mike Rogers calls the running mate of Abdul El-Sayed, infamously said that America deserved 9/11. He recently said that America compares unfavorably to Al-Qaeda when it comes to terrorism. He has gone on and on repeatedly about how much he despises the United States with every fiber of his being. The list goes on and on. That's the man invited into this campaign by El-Sayed. Here's an ad now that Michiganders ought to consider very carefully in Cut 28.
1: Good. Good, brother.
2: America deserved 9/11, dude. I'm saying it.
3: Do you think America then is worse than Al-Qaeda?
4: Pound for pound, yes, we have caused tremendous terror all around the world.
5: Abdul, are there any views that Hassan holds that you disavow?
6: I'm not here to disavow people's views.
7: Some of you have heard about my son. His name was Todd Beamer. He had little boys aged 3.5 and 1.5. He had a wife, Lisa. She was 5 months pregnant. They took a vote and decided we need to fight back.
8: Then they responded to him and he said, okay, let's roll.
7: Those 40 free people on Flight 93 were not victims. They were killed in action. When I hear anyone suggest America deserves 9/11, my question is, who would say that?
2: America deserved 9/11, dude. I'm saying it.
5: Abdul, are there any views that Hassan holds that you disavow?
6: I'm not here to disavow people's views.
0: Hassan Piker believes that America is worse than Al-Qaeda and deserve 9/11. Abdul El-Sayed, at one of their joint appearances, the number of which El-Sayed's lying about, he was asked, do you want to disavow any of the things that you know Hassan Piker has said? And the answer was no. I'm not here to disavow people's views. So if you're unwilling to disavow America deserved 9/11, or America is worse than Al-Qaeda, or America is the biggest bleep hole country on planet Earth, and you could rattle off even more, then what would you be willing to disavow? Oh, I mean, we know the Zionists and the Jews and these. I mean, he's got his list of things he's very happy to disavow every day of the week. But not America deserved 9/11. Abdul knew exactly who he was inviting and what he was inviting to Michigan in Hassan. And listening to Todd Beamer's father narrate that ad, that is tough. I hope that penetrates with people. It does for me. As a 9/11 kid, and I talked about that on the anniversary and told my story, and I wrote that column at the Washington Examiner, that hits hard. Todd Beamer, let's roll. United Flight 93. The first Americans to fight back on 9/11 and in the subsequent battle and war. To say that we deserved what we got that day is despicable. But that is what Hassan Piker has said, and he meant it. By the way, Todd Beamer was living in New Jersey. I mentioned this on the air as well, and I don't want to let the moment pass without mentioning this. Todd Beamer's town, where his widow and kids grieved after 9/11 in the state of New Jersey, my home state, that district this year appears poised, in all likelihood, to elect to Congress a Democrat who was a character witness for, a translator for, a close associate and confidant of the first World Trade Center bomber, or the man who masterminded that attack, the blind sheikh, Abdul Rahman. Our friend Andy McCarthy, of course, a key part of the prosecution team that put the blind sheikh away. At that federal trial, the Democratic nominee for Congress in that district in New Jersey testified on the blind sheikh's behalf at the trial. He traveled with him. He listened to his sermons, admittedly all about jihad. He translated for the blind sheikh. And then ultimately, he went overseas and volunteered for a group that turned out to be an Al-Qaeda front abroad. Apparently unaware of that affiliation, if you want to believe that. I'm not sure. That guy, the confidant, defense witness for, translator for, the blind sheikh, the first jihadist to try to bring down the World Trade Center in 1993, that man is running for Congress in Todd Beamer's district, and because it's now a blue district, is favored to win in November. I can only imagine what the Beamer family is feeling. And I'm not sure if they feel like they have a chance of pushing back successfully politically in that district in New Jersey, but Beamer's dad is at least willing to put it on the line in honor of his son's memory and so many other people's, to try to draw the line at Abdul El-Sayed and his buddy, the cretinous Hassan Piker. Will that resonate with the people of Michigan? They have a very serious choice to make just a few weeks from right now. More of the Guy Benson Show coming up next.
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10: 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I'm Sue Guzman. Heavy winds whipping up North Carolina's coast as the first nor'easter of the fall is looming. Fox Weather's Robert Ray.
11: Heavy surf already coming in. We could see waves up to 18 feet in the coming days as this nor'easter is developing with wind gusts up to 60 miles per hour. And what that could possibly do is knock out power to many communities up and down the I-95 corridor.
10: President Trump touting his administration's achievement in a speech before the U.N. General Assembly Tuesday. U.N. Ambassador Mike Wall says a lot of work remains to be done.
12: There is still Ukraine. There is still the problem of Iran. There is still Cuba. But the president is determined and will solve these problems on his watch, not just punt them to the next president.
10: President Trump saying Iran must make a deal with the U.S. or face annihilation. 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
1: It's dudes, not women, that should be mad at Sydney Sweeney. She's using that female empowerment to make a mint. Men are hypnotized. They can't help it. 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They don't build platforms on winners. Dudes aren't mad at all. They're the ones that should be mad. 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It's actually women. Some women. Well, you know which women are mad. But it's actually dudes that should be the most pissed.
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14: This is House Call for Health. With September marking Suicide Prevention Month, a clinical psychologist is using this time to address misconceptions about suicide and also offer ways to help someone who may be at risk. Dr. Allison Athey is a Department of Psychological Sciences assistant professor at Case Western Reserve University. She says suicide is one of the leading causes of death for people in the United States, and that about 15% of people in the U.S. will think about ending their lives. Athey also describes suicide risk warning signs, including hopelessness, changes in behavior, or preparing for end of life, which could be writing a will or giving away prized possessions. And for anyone who may be concerned, help is available via call, text, or chat with the Suicide and Crisis Lifeline at 988. That's 24 hours a day, 7 days a week, across the U.S. and its territories. 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I'm Lisa Brady, Fox News.
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15: 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Tug looks like he's 25. Rosie O'Donnell looks like she's 95. 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
1: Thank you, Prevagen. Halfway through the Guy Benson Show on this Tuesday. Thank you very much for tuning in. GuyBensonShow.com, podcast always free. I'm joined now by Donna Rotuno, Fox News contributor, criminal defense attorney, and host of the Fox News true crime podcast called Crime and Justice with Donna Rotuno. Donna, good to have you back here.
2: Thanks, Guy. Thanks for having me.
1: So Patrick Clancy, the father of these murdered kids, the husband to Lindsay Clancy, he appeared on 60 Minutes over the weekend and gave this really emotional, very difficult to watch interview. Here's a little snippet of it in Cut 33.
3: I saw headlines that said, you know, killer mom and baby murderer, monster, and none of them were accurate. I believe that it was her mental illness that caused that. So I shared those words. And I think when it comes to forgiveness, I also felt that if I didn't get there, I would be eaten up inside forever.
1: I cannot put myself in those shoes at all. I know forgiveness is a virtue and something that Christians are called to do, and I believe in that. At the same time, this man had his three children murdered, and it's just unimaginable. That was a highly anticipated interview on CBS. What did you take away from it, Donna?
2: So it was highly anticipated, and my initial thought when I first watched it was obviously, you know, how awful and sad that this is for Patrick Clancy. And not only has he had to endure the death of his children, he has had to endure, you know, his relationship and his life ending with his wife, but he then has to bury them, go through this trial, and then deal with the public scrutiny that he's been under. So, you know, just an unimaginable circumstance for Patrick Clancy. The interview itself, I thought, although he, I think, was came across as an extremely sympathetic person, I was surprised at what CBS actually aired that night. I know there's a longer interview available, but I was sort of expecting a little bit more than the things that we had already heard, I think, from Patrick Clancy. And I don't think that was Patrick Clancy's fault at all. I really expected a little bit more from the interviewer himself. But overall, I mean, I thought Patrick Clancy was sort of pushed into doing that. I think the internet, you know, chatter and all of the commentary about him put him in that circumstance where I think he felt like he needed to do that. And I think that in and of itself was sad.
1: I tried to avoid this story entirely when I was on paternity leave because it's just so upsetting given the details. Yet this very terrible thing happened. And then, of course, there was the mistrial, the hung jury 11-1, and then this massive public debate over the holdout juror who's been holed up in an undisclosed location. He's gotten all sorts of threats. There are tons of people who are very angry at him, including apparently the other jurors who've been on this media tour trashing him. He had put out a statement a few days ago through an attorney saying, listen, I was trying to make my points about and address the whole reasonable doubt question and make my points, and I was just cut off constantly. The way he's telling it is whenever he would pipe up, he was just being kind of yelled at and berated by the other jurors, 11 of whom were willing to go for an acquittal. He was not. And now it kind of feels like with Lindsay Clancy's attorney asking the judge in the case to investigate the holdout juror, it's like the internet and others are trying to turn this into a trial of the holdout juror or even Patrick Clancy as opposed to Lindsay Clancy. It's very, very strange to me.
2: Well, I agree with you, and in some ways, the holdout juror is probably the best thing that happened to Patrick Clancy because I feel like some of the internet heat was removed from Patrick. But in terms of the way this whole thing has gone down, as somebody who tries cases on a regular basis, I'm disgusted by it. I'm just disgusted by this culture where jurors feel the need to run to the media. I think there needs to be a big realignment in the way the media, we ourselves handle it, and the way jurors are felt that they need to go out and tell their stories. I think that courts...
1: Part of me is, by the way, just to jump in, I know that there's a long history of this, and sometimes jurors on major juries in big cases will end up writing books and that sort of thing, but I'm just a little surprised to some extent that this is allowed, because they're retrying the whole case very aggressively.
2: Well, not only are they retrying the whole case aggressively, but there's still potentially a trial to be had here.
1: Right.
2: So how difficult does that become to then try to impanel another group of 12 people plus alternates to try to be fair and impartial in this case? So I think that's the bigger issue. I think what I would have wished, and I know that the judge does not necessarily have jurisdiction over the jury, but I also know that if a judge tells people, look, given the fact that this is a mistrial and given the fact that this case is technically not over until the government makes decisions, I'm going to ask you that you keep your opinions about this quiet and don't go public with this at this point. Now, does that stop them from doing it? Not necessarily, but I definitely think if the court weighs in, right, I think if the court weighs in, I think most people would say, you know what, the court asked me not to do this, and I think it's probably not a good idea right now, or that there should be some rules that say until a case is completely adjudicated, jurors cannot speak to the press.
1: Yeah, I think that makes some sense to me. And as I mentioned in your intro, Donna, you're a criminal defense attorney. I mean, here is Lindsey Clancy's attorney who's trying to ratchet up the pressure on this one private citizen who was on the jury, who was unwilling to say not guilty about his client, and calling for an investigation into the juror. It seems like a complete inversion of what this system is supposed to be. Is that something that a judge should slap down and say, you're way out of line on this?
2: So I have two opinions on it, and my short answer to that is yes, I do think that this has gotten out of hand. Now, as the trial went on, I thought Kevin Reddington did a fabulous job representing his client. The day that mistrial was granted, my opinion changed, and I don't love the way he has handled some of the issues and the way in which he's handled them. And so when you come out of the courtroom doors and you start, sort of bashing the juror, I don't like that, because again, if you are standing in a courtroom upholding our system of justice, you understand the way the jury system works, and everybody's vote is important, and everyone has the right to their vote, and they have a right to say whatever they want and feel whichever way they want about the evidence. Now, there's obviously two completely different stories about what happened in that jury room, and the bottom line is we will never know. And I think that's part of Kevin Reddington's issue, is that he is saying the court should have done a more in-depth inquiry into what was actually happening there in real time. And, maybe legally that makes sense, and you can make that argument without going after the juror in the way that you did. And now asking these questions about delving into his life and his cell phone, I think that's going to absolutely be shot down, and I think that that is an unbelievable overreach. Now, in terms of what the court does about it, I think, there's a fine line between being able to zealously represent your client and going too far. And I guess that's for the court to decide, because Mr. Reddington does have to file the proper motions, and he does have to ask for the proper relief under the laws in Massachusetts, which are different than laws other places. And he has the right to do that, and he has the duty to do that. However, when it does go too far, I think that that's something that, he either needs to answer to himself or to the court or potentially the Bar Association, depending on what they feel about it.
1: Okay. So a few more legal questions for you. I saw a few headlines about this same guy, her lawyer, Clancy's lawyer, talking about inciting double jeopardy as he's trying to get these charges dismissed. And I am not an attorney like you are, but my understanding, at least as an outsider, is that double jeopardy has not attached because it was just a mistrial and the prosecution gets another bite of the apple if they want to. Am I missing something, or is this just him throwing more up against the wall?
2: You are not missing something. That is correct. Normally, somebody would have had to have been found not guilty, and then you would try them, and you would say, well, wait a minute, no, that's double jeopardy because there's been an adjudication here in the case. Now, obviously, the fact that a mistrial happened means that that's not the case. And so what he is trying to argue is he's trying to back his way into a double jeopardy by saying, had the court done what the court should have done, and had the court potentially replaced the juror, then this is a circumstance where there could have been a finding of not guilty by reason of insanity, and therefore, by continuing to do this, you shouldn't do it. It's a ridiculous legal argument that requires a lot of interpretive gymnastics, for lack of a better term, and it's not going to go anywhere, but that is the theory under which he is filing this motion, which was similar to a motion that was filed in Karen Reed, which was also denied.
1: Do you expect the prosecution to try again?
2: I would be shocked if they didn't, but I would also be shocked, maybe not shocked, but I'd be surprised if they charged her with first-degree murder.
1: Okay,
2: I feel
1: that
2: like
1: was my follow-up question, because they were losing 11-1 on this.
2: And I'm
1: kind of stunned that they were losing 11-1 on this, but could they charge lower, because maybe the jury felt like she was responsible in some very serious way, but didn't want to go all the way to first-degree murder. I don't know. Is there some psychological thing there that they have to figure out in terms of where they land on charges?
2: Yeah, I think that's absolutely correct. And here's my feeling. I was not surprised at all that it was 11-1. Frankly, I predicted that it would have been a not guilty by reason of insanity pretty early on. And the reason I predicted that is because of the law in Massachusetts. And it has nothing to do with feeling sorry for Lindsey Clancy. It has nothing to do with thinking that Lindsey Clancy is a victim, because she is not. But I believe there's a lot of nuance in this case that a lot of people just didn't want to recognize. It was like either you thought she should be fried or you thought that she was this, you know, sympathetic figure. I think neither. I think that if we look at this legally, the law in Massachusetts says that the Commonwealth has to prove beyond a reasonable doubt that she was sane. I find that to be a very difficult burden for them to prove, given the facts and circumstances of her mental health history. Yeah, it's a bad law, but it's the law, right? So it's the law. And so this is what I think. I think that first-degree murder was too much. I almost think that the government started to realize that during their case, because if you listen to their opening statement versus their closing argument, even they came off of some of the things that they were asking that jury to do in that opening statement. I mean, they were like, she's a cold-blooded, calculated murderer. Like, no. And then at the end, they were like, well, she was sick, but she still knew what she was doing. So they even kind of evolved with the evidence. So I think that given that, I think if they come at her with a second-degree murder, which still is an intentional act, but it lacks the premeditation, I think that you may find yourself in a better position. And I use the analogy of the Diddy case, because in Sean Combs, the government charged him with RICO, which was a complete overreach under the law. And I think the jurors got annoyed with that. And I think they said, you know what, we're going to go with this lesser thing, when maybe if they only charged him with sex trafficking, they may have gotten that. So I think that if you put the jury in a position where they have to have a different conversation than first-degree murder, I think that you may have a different outcome.
1: And speaking of potential different outcomes, I think the jury pool becomes maybe the issue there. Let's explore that further on the other side of this short break. Donna Rotunno with us on The Guy Benson Show.
0: In the swamp, not of the swamp. Guy Benson.
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9: Barack Obama came in and talked about a fundamental change to America, and he started off with the apology tour. Many of us who were kind of open-minded, like, all right, let's see what's going to happen here. Many of us looked at it as, all right, this is the apology tour for America's push into the Middle East, and most notably for Iraq. Not so much for Afghanistan, but mostly for Iraq. And a lot of people were willing to give it a chance. What happened is it quickly revealed itself as, no, this is the push towards globalism, communism, statism. And Obamacare was just part of that. And every single institution that was pushed, whether it's DEI or anything else, was always part of that. And so that's where, like, the basis, that's where it really got the, hey, we can win political power this way. And all it's done is accelerated.
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10: 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They say the service dogs are individually trained to do work or perform tasks and provide greater independence, confidence, and joy for people, helping their human partners live their lives to the fullest. The dogs can learn a wide variety of tasks, from opening doors to picking up dropped items, even turning on the lights. Share America estimates there are about 500,000 service dogs working in the United States, but because of behavioral issues, the number of service dogs who don't graduate is around 70%. The National Center for Biotechnology Information says the all-in cost of service dogs can range from $7,000 for basic tasks to up to around $30,000 for guide dogs for the blind. 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I'm Lisa Brady, Fox News.

0: trial defense attorney and Fox News contributor Donna Rotunno, still with us here on the Guy Benson Show. All right, Donna, I co-hosted the big weekend show on Fox News on Saturday, and this case came up. And the question, and you've already touched on it briefly, around jury selection and voir dire in round two, if they're going to try this thing again, that came up because there's been so much controversy. The whole country has heard of this case. So one of the issues that cropped up in the conversation was a change of venue and what you think of that, Donna. And then the other thing is, a lot of people were wondering, you know, is it possible to really even impanel a jury of impartial people who haven't made up their minds in any way or aren't, you know, prejudging this in any sort of way? And a lot of it was sort of those concerns were coming from one direction. I sort of posited something from the other direction, which is, given some of the, I think, very bizarre kind of fanaticism around this cult of Lindsey Clancy and women's rights, and one of the jurors saying, you know, we saw an opportunity for justice for women, which kind of felt like it wasn't actually relevant to the actual facts of the case, which is not the job of the jury. I wonder, some people might want to lie their way off of this jury because of all the controversy and potential threats and all of that. That's a problem, right? That's a challenge. I wonder if there might be some highly motivated people who are obsessed who might try to lie themselves onto this jury because they have some sort of agenda.
1: Oh, absolutely. And that's the, like, the Luigi Mangione question, right? Prior to his pleading guilty, and we still don't know if he's going to have a trial in New York State court. But that was the fear, that people that were supportive of Luigi were going to do anything that they could do to get on that jury to acquit him. And so, yes, I think that that is an absolute fear that you have in a case like this. I also think that in terms of finding a jury, I do think that you can find a jury. Now, whether you can find a jury in that jurisdiction or you need to go to another one, clearly everyone knows about this case, but everyone knows about this case based on what somebody talked to them about or what they read in a newspaper headline or what they maybe saw in a 30-second Instagram, Twitter, or, you know, Facebook video. So I think what you have to do is the voir dire needs to be extremely intense about, yes, we're aware that everyone knows about this case, but can you listen to the evidence in the courtroom and only the evidence you hear in the courtroom and make your decision based on that? Because I don't think most people sat at home and watched 6 weeks of a trial every single day. So I think that from that perspective, you know, look at like Harvey Weinstein, okay? I tried Weinstein. We had jurors come in for 3 weeks, and there was not one guy, not one person who walked in that room that didn't know who Harvey was or know what the circumstances were, not one. But we were able to pick a jury. And, you know, so I do think that you can get a jury. It just will be much more difficult. But to your other point, why would you want to serve on this jury? Your life is under a microscope and scrutiny, and you're getting, you know, called out by other jurors and they want to look into your life. I mean, who would want to put themselves in that situation?
0: Well, especially if you are a reasonable person,
1: yes.
0: Right? I think an unreasonable person who has become fixated on this would have a reason,
1: yes,
0: to want to be on it. So I guess,
1: yes,
0: the last question is, if you were just coming at it from the prosecution perspective, if you were one of the prosecutors, would you want a change of venue, A, and B, how would you try to ferret out people, like during the questions, during the voir dire? What would you try to do, I guess, on both sides to avoid crazies who are trying to manipulate their way onto the panel?
1: Well, I don't know about you, but I took one look at that jury panel that came out and gave answers after, and I thought whoever on the prosecution side picked these jurors should be fired, because I could have looked at them and told you they'd be awful state jurors. So that's number one. So they need a better selection process. Number two, in terms of how to do that, you really have to, number one, you have to look into these, if they have public social medias, you have to look at them and you have to pull them up and you have to say, okay, what types of comments are they making? If they're on X, what kind of, you know, posts are they putting out there? You have to look into these things about them. You have to ask the proper questions about what they feel about, you know, this kind of mental health issue and women's rights and reproductive issues. And you have to ask these questions because you will get answers. You have to ask them, you know, what we used to ask this question years ago, what bumper stickers do you have on your car? Because that tells me a lot about you, right? Without asking where you fall politically, that answers some of those questions.
0: Yeah, and the modern day bumper sticker is very much the social media footprint.
1: Correct.
0: So,
1: where you get your news, you know, those types of questions have to help you sort of paint a picture of where somebody may fall. And in terms of these jurors, you know, looking at this as a cause, this happens all the time, right? It happened in OJ, right? Those jurors didn't make a decision based on the evidence. And in many ways, it happened in Weinstein in the height of the Me Too, because nobody was going to say that they didn't think these women were lying. And now you look half a decade later, and what happens? Every trial is a hung jury, and jurors can't make up their mind, and now there's no more charges pending against Harvey Weinstein.
0: That's why, Donna, I think this case and this trial is significant beyond the facts of the case. It gets into some of the legal questions surrounding our system itself, which is why I think it is worth delving into in conversations like this. Donna Rotuno, Fox News contributor, criminal defense attorney. Check out her Fox News True Crime podcast, Crime and Justice with Donna Rotuno. Donna, really appreciate your time today.
1: Always good to talk to you. Thanks, guys.
0: The final hour. The Guy Benson Show up next. Mark Thiessen will join us straight ahead.
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8: Leaving the door open, I'm Sue Guzman, Fox News. President Trump addressing the UN General Assembly Tuesday, saying he has a big decision to make about Iran in the days ahead.
9: Arguing the United States offered Iran multiple opportunities to abandon its nuclear program.
10: Yet even after we agreed to a ceasefire for nuclear discussions, Iran promptly violated it with brazen acts of terrorism against civilian ships from other countries.
9: The president faces significant criticism abroad and in the U.S. for that decision. President Trump also told the U.N. General Assembly that he has a big decision to make: strike a deal with Iran to rebuild it or annihilate it. He also revealed U.S. officials, including envoy Steve Witkoff and Jared Kushner, met with the Iranian delegation for 3 hours. He says the talks were very productive.
8: Fox's Rich Edson. New Fox News power ranking shows Democrats leading Republicans in 5 key House races with the midterms quickly approaching. More from Fox's Christina Coleman.
11: They're gaining momentum. 17 House races shifted to the Democrats as they campaign on the issue of affordability. Meantime, President Trump is reminding voters of the progress that Republicans have made as they work to carry out his agenda. Trump stopped the humanitarian crisis that took place at the border under the Biden administration. Illegal crossings now at historic lows. He also touted economic gains. And in the Senate, control of the chamber is now up for grabs. The state of Kansas now joins New Hampshire and North Carolina to round out the list of 9 battleground states, and both parties are projected to have 47 seats, with 6 seats rated as toss-ups.
8: The fight over Missouri's congressional map back in the U.S. Supreme Court for a third time Tuesday. This is after an appeals court ordered the revival of new districts backed by President Trump that could help Republicans gain a House seat in the midterms. 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
8: A powerful nor'easter threatening millions along the East Coast with days of wind, flooding, and pounding surf.
24: Heavy surf already coming in. We could see waves up to 18 feet in the coming days as this nor'easter is developing with wind gusts up to 60 miles per hour. And what that could possibly do is knock out power to many communities up and down the I-95 corridor. Over 80 million people are going to be affected in 13 different states. And here in the OBX, a fragile piece of land that gets hit by hurricanes and nor'easters. They are very concerned. Just to the south of us in Hatteras, where over 20 homes have fallen to the sea because of erosion over the years.
8: Fox Weather's Robert Ray on the Outer Banks. Meanwhile, Hurricane Polo has intensified into a powerful Category 5 storm off of Mexico's Pacific coast. This is less than 24 hours after developing. It's packing maximum sustained winds of 165 miles per hour. The moisture from Polo fueling a dangerous New Mexico flood threat through midweek, where a flash flood emergency has been issued and evacuations are underway in Mora County. Former Vice President Kamala Harris campaigning on behalf of Michigan's Democratic Senate candidate Abdul El-Sayed. Fox's Mike Tobin.
25: Harris back in campaign mode, arriving at a black-led Detroit midwife center for a roundtable discussion about black maternal health. The sub-agenda was politics and generating support for Michigan's Democratic Senate nominee Abdul El-Sayed, who did poorly with black voters in his surprise primary victory.
26: Because on this subject, I know he will be a champion. And I have a right to say that.
25: His Republican opponent, Mike Rogers, released a statement reading, "Desperate times call for desperate measures. And Abdul is so desperate that he's parachuting Kamala Harris into Michigan to save his flailing campaign."
8: Fox's Mike Tobin reporting from Detroit. I'm Sue Guzman. This is Fox News.
27: 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They say the service dogs are individually trained to do work or perform tasks and provide greater independence, confidence, and joy for people, helping their human partners live their lives to the fullest. The dogs can learn a wide variety of tasks, from opening doors to picking up dropped items, even turning on the lights. Share America estimates there are about 500,000 service dogs working in the United States, but because of behavioral issues, the number of service dogs who don't graduate is around 70%. The National Center for Biotechnology Information says the all-in cost of service dogs can range from $7,000 for basic tasks to up to around $30,000 for guide dogs for the blind. For more health news, go to foxnewshealth.com. 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I'm Lisa Brady, Fox News.
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9: 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This radio hour is sponsored by the Finnish Long Drink. 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Well, President Trump earlier today addressed the UN General Assembly. He had a lot to say, including this, I think, profound marking of the approaching anniversary of the October 7th massacre in Israel, which didn't merely murder roughly 1,200 people. It murdered that massacre by Hamas with the explicit consent and assistance from the Iranian regime. It killed dozens of Americans. Trump, on the global stage, said this in Cut 39.
10: In 2 weeks, we will mark the third anniversary of the October 7th attack in Israel, where terrorists funded by Iran tortured, mutilated, and killed 1,200 very innocent civilians, including dozens of Americans and many babies, little, tiny, beautiful babies. Iran's supreme leader celebrated that massacre and called it a service to humanity. The same regime slaughtered over 72,000 of its citizens this year. Recently, 10,000 were killed for protesting. Just imagine such a vile regime were ever empowered to carry out large-scale terror attacks from behind a nuclear shield. This was the reality we had to confront, a reality that far too many preferred to ignore. They all ignored it. Many presidents and many others just wanted to ignore it. They were unwilling to do anything about it, but they knew the problem.
9: Here in that clip, Trump combines two of, I think, the best things about his foreign policy communication. He has never lost sight of October 7th. In the whole swirl and controversy and, you know, the genocide, slander, all of it, October 7th is cut out of the picture or minimized constantly, never ever by him, to his eternal credit. That is the central event in many ways, at least as the Middle East has been shaped within the last nearly 3 years. And then secondly, talking about this alternate reality, which is now far less likely, if not unattainable, God willing, where Iran is just as evil and just as bloodthirsty, its regime, but they have nuclear weapons and have the nuclear shield and can use that basically to blackmail or to bully the rest of the world, making it much harder to punish that regime for whatever they might do, whatever predations they might enable or engage in themselves. Because of this very scary threat of nuclear weapons that they might have, Trump has made sure that the U.S. policy stated by all the presidents of my lifetime that that could never happen. He has made sure that at least in the near term and potentially long term, it will not happen. He actually did something about it. Those two things combined are the essence of what I support in his foreign policy in that region. But what comes next? Because Iran and that regime, what's left of it, still playing games. It's an unresolved issue in many ways. He laid this out earlier today, Cut 38.
10: But I have a big decision to make. Will a deal be made with Iran that lets them rebuild and create a far greater country than it ever was before? Maybe one of the greatest in the Middle East or even the world? Or do I annihilate the Islamic Republic? And do it quickly, never giving them a chance to kill and destroy people and countries again.
9: So that was the dichotomy that he presented. There was a third option that he mentioned earlier in the week to our colleague Trey Yinks, which is strangling the regime economically,
0: So annihilation, strangulation, or a deal on American terms. That seems to be what he's saying. With us now, Mark Thiessen, Fox News contributor, fellow at AEI, columnist at the Washington Post, and former chief presidential speechwriter to George W. Bush. Mark, always great to have you here.
1: Great to be with you, Guy.
0: Well, the president had a lot to say at Turtle Bay. I played a few clips right there for you. Feel free to respond to those or give us broader takeaways. What's your analysis of what we heard today?
1: Well, I think the president is firmly in control of the Middle East right now. The Iranian regime is on its heels, both militarily and economically. They've had 85% of their defense industrial base destroyed. Their nuclear program lies in rubble. Their ballistic missile program has been set back dramatically. Their ability to bring in propellant and other things that they need to rebuild it is null. We've got the blockade, which is crushing them economically, and now we've got Operation Outcast, which is Secretary Bessent just announced that no Iranian aircraft will be able to land anywhere in the world, or else that country that accepts and refuels them is going to be sanctioned. So and the front page of the Washington Post, I believe, today says that Iran is buckling under these economic sanctions. So we've got a military campaign that stopped at the 20-yard line and has now been superseded by a strangulation campaign. I think that at some point, if Iran doesn't tap out, then we're going to have to finish the job militarily and go the last 20 yards. But even if we don't, that's 80 yards further than any other American president has taken us.
0: Yeah, I think that's fair. On this annihilation point, that might be a rhetorical flourish, although we know
1: sure.
0: that a lot of the top leaders have been annihilated, though, right? I mean, a lot of the main elements of their military and political leadership in the regime have been annihilated. And so there's a credible threat to do that again. I wonder how much of that, because I think a lot of Americans say, we like the idea of Iran being basically reduced to nothing, the regime. We want that nuclear threat completely gone. We also want oil flowing freely through the strait. We don't want to be paying the price for this here at home with, you know, at the pump, et cetera. Is there a way, especially given the adverse reaction to any idea potentially or any

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1: Around the world. We know how to do this. We have muscle memory as a country of how to do this. And before Donald Trump, my test for success is which leaves first, the Iranian regime or Donald Trump? Because Donald Trump has got two more years in office, and the Iranian regime should not outlast him. There should be, I want Donald Trump to be able to visit a free Tehran, with where the Iranian regime is gone before he, leaves office in 2029.
2: Mark, we welcomed Katie McFarland back onto the show yesterday, and I asked her about a few related topics on the global stage. This may not be central to the Iran question, but some of their allies or part-time allies in Moscow, in Beijing, certainly paying very close attention to the announcements out of Venezuela when it comes to U.S. policy, and then Greenland, with that formal update being signed sometime this week. President Trump has this big summit coming up with Chairman Xi, the dictator in the Chinese Communist Party. Those adversaries, those enemies, paying very close attention to those two developments in the Western Hemisphere. How do you view those in terms of strategic moves by the United States?
1: The Greenland deal is a massive strategic victory for the United States. So first of all, Donald Trump got everything he needed out of the Greenland deal without the headache of owning Greenland, right? So we can put basic, and the model is the Guantanamo Bay in Cuba, where Cuba has sovereignty over Guantanamo Bay, but we have operational control in perpetuity to do whatever we want there. And we're never giving it up. The Cubans have been trying to kick us out for 70 years, and we refuse to go because we control it. It's the same thing with Greenland. We're going to be able to put bases wherever we want to put them. We're going to have air overflight wherever we need it. And, you know, Greenland is 1% inhabited and 80% of it is an ice sheet a mile deep that's absolutely impenetrable. So there's very little of Greenland that we want to control. In addition, the people of Greenland get massive Scandinavian social benefits. 5 weeks of paid vacation, full parental leave. I mean, you name it, free government health care, the whole nine yards. Why do we want to pay for that? Why does the American taxpayer want to pay for that? Let the people of Denmark pay for that and subsidize that, and we get everything we want. And it's hugely important for two reasons. One, President Trump is building the Golden Dome missile defense shield to protect the United States. Any missiles from Russia would be coming over Greenland. That's the path. And so we need it for missile defense bases. And then the other thing is, thanks to global climate change and the receding Arctic sea ice, the Northwest Passage is going to open up, which is going to be even more valuable than the Panama Canal in terms of Pacific trade. And to get to the Northwest Passage, you got to go past Greenland. And so we will have total control over the straits through which we have to travel in order to reach the Northwest Passage, and we will have shut out Russia and China from the Arctic. This is a massive Arctic power play.
2: And to put a finer point on it, because one of the critiques of this deal, and one that's maybe fair, is did Trump have to engage in all of this rhetoric and all the hostility and, you know, ticking off the Europeans the way that he did to get to this outcome? That's at least debatable. I get that point. What I don't get is people saying, well, there was all of that drama and all the consternation stirred in order to achieve basically nothing. It's just a reiteration of what was already in existence. And that's just not correct.
1: It's not correct because, one, we didn't have the right to put bases anywhere. Two, our basing understanding was just with Denmark, not with Greenland. So if Greenland ever chose independence from Denmark, that could all go away. Third, there was no agreement to keep China and Russia out in terms of both migration and investment. And there was no agreement.

0: to jointly develop minerals. And we didn't have control in perpetuity of our bases the way we will now, or the right to build any bases anywhere at our discretion.
1: Those are big differences.
0: A huge advancement. That's huge. Enormous. And look, Russia is investing enormously in the Arctic, in Arctic forces, and Canada, our erstwhile ally, has not been investing, and it's got most of the Arctic coastland. It should be the most powerful Arctic military force in the world, and instead, we've been subsidizing their social welfare for decades, while we provide Arctic security. Well, now, you know, we've got control of Greenland. We've secured the Arctic, and now Canada needs to step up and do its part, but this is an enormous step forward and a huge geopolitical move for the United States.
1: And quickly, Venezuela, because that's a piece of the energy puzzle that's also obviously one of the very hot topics related to Iran and that neighborhood.
0: Absolutely. Look, China was trying to get in there. They were allied in Russia with the Maduro regime. China and Russia are out. The United States is in. We've got massive access to their oil. I think between the United States and Venezuela, we control 60% of the world's oil right now, which is a massive, massive accomplishment. And the other, but again, we need, just like in Iran, we need the Iranian regime to go. We need a regime in power by the time Donald Trump leaves that is democratically elected and is cooperating with America because they want to, not because they have a gun to their head. Because if Donald Trump leaves office, do you think Delcy Rodriguez is going to do for Kamala Harris and Gavin Newsom and Pete Buttigieg, what she's doing for Donald Trump? No way. They'll go back to the way things were before.
1: Yep, I agree with that. And then there is China and some very big moments upcoming this week. Mark, I want to pick your brain on all of that. When we come back, it's the Guy Benson Show.
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13: A lot of people fall in love with specific dog breeds and spend thousands getting a dog of that breed. 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Dog trainer and Rover.com ambassador Nicole Ellis says that's a mistake.
14: Each dog is an individual. A lot of it's going to come down to just nothing we can change, just who they are. Just like you might like chocolate and I might not. That's completely fine. But then the same thing is with our pets.
13: Of course, there are some steps you may be able to take, getting them used to things like long walks, babies, and fetching tennis balls.
14: Some of that's going to come down to that work we do in those early socialization days, getting them used to things, getting them exposed to things. But really, they're going to be who they're going to be.
13: So trainers will warn you that expensive purebred may act like others or maybe like a nonconformist canine character. Take a pause. Jill Nato, Fox News.
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0: Guy Benson Show Happy Hour. Mark Thiessen, kind enough to stick around through the break. We've already covered a lot of ground. Now let's talk about China. This visit from Xi Jinping, the major issues on the table, and then the backdrop here at home, of course, is this huge, acrimonious debate. A lot of it, I think, driven by fear, some reasonable, some not, over AI, which is something we have to figure out on our own. I think the Chinese are very much playing actively in that space when it comes to stirring things up domestically for us as we have those debates. Give us your bottom lines as you're looking at this summit and then some of your AI warnings.
1: So, first of all, a lot of the AI hair setting on fire is being driven by social media and particularly by TikTok, which is a Chinese Communist Party op. It's a propaganda op that they're interfering because they don't want us to compete with them successfully in the AI arms race. The chance of AI breaking free and destroying humanity is about the same as an asteroid hitting the Earth and ending humanity. Not zero, but not likely. The big danger, the real danger to humanity, is that the United States panics, the American people panic, we slow down our AI development, and we lose the arms race, the AI arms race, to communist China. And it's very much like the nuclear arms race in the 80s and before in the 70s when the left was saying nuclear freeze. Well, now they're advocating AI freeze. Why is it every time the United States is ahead in an arms race or trying to catch up, they want to freeze and have unilateral disarmament? If China pulls ahead of us, unlike the nuclear arms race, if we fell behind in the nuclear arms race, it was just a matter of increasing our production to catch up. If you fall behind in the AI arms race, there is no catching up. You are permanently behind because each AI version of AI develops the next version of AI. Better AI builds better AI. And so if China pulls ahead of us, they are always going to be in the lead because they will have better AI developing the next generation of AI. And
0: so
1: the cycle will get faster and faster.
0: We want to be iterating ourselves while in the lead.
1: Exactly. Well, if we go into the lead, they will never catch up to us. So out of the starting block, we've got to be in first place. This is not a race where you can fall behind and then catch up at the end and run across the finish line and win. If you are not first place out of the starting block, and right now we are ahead, if we give that up, we will give up the lead perpetually, and that will mean economic and military chaos for the world if China dominates the AI arms race. We cannot allow that to happen, period, full stop.
0: Mark Thiessen was chief presidential speechwriter to George W. Bush. He's now a Fox News contributor. He's at AEI. He's got his column at the Washington Post. Mark, always enjoy our time together. We'll talk soon.
1: Thanks, Guy. Take care.
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4: News. I'm Deborah Valentine. Israeli Prime Minister Benjamin Netanyahu in a video on X taking aim at New York City Mayor Zohran Mamdani. Mamdani has stated that the Israeli government has committed genocide in Gaza and signaled support for Netanyahu's arrest after the ICC issued an arrest warrant for him.
5: Shame on you, Mr. Mamdani. Shame on you for supporting the Hamas terrorist monsters who butchered our people. Shame on you for inciting riots against New York Jews.
4: Netanyahu is scheduled to speak at the UN General Assembly on Thursday afternoon in New York. China's President Xi Jinping is headed to Washington, D.C. for a state visit hosted by President Trump. Fox's Jonathan Savage.
6: President Trump will greet President Xi at Andrews Air Force Base. Accompanying the Chinese leader will be a large business delegation.
4: Control of Taiwan and AI expected to be topics among the two leaders. 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
8: This is House Call for Health. With September marking Suicide Prevention Month, a clinical psychologist is using this time to address misconceptions about suicide and also offer ways to help someone who may be at risk. Dr. Allison Athey is a Department of Psychological Sciences assistant professor at Case Western Reserve University. She says suicide is one of the leading causes of death for people in the United States, and that about 15% of people in the U.S. will think about ending their lives. Athey also describes suicide risk warning signs, including hopelessness, changes in behavior, or preparing for end of life, which could be writing a will or giving away prized possessions. And for anyone who may be concerned, help is available via call, text, or chat with the Suicide and Crisis Lifeline at 988. That's 24 hours a day, 7 days a week, across the U.S. and its territories. 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I'm Lisa Brady, Fox News.
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9: 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Last week, 2 weeks ago or a year ago, I like Mountain Dew, and this week I like Mellow Yellow. That's quite different than saying a week ago, a month ago, a year ago, 5 years ago, capitalism stinks, it's white supremacy, blah blah blah, we must bring in socialism, we must bring in communism. And then today, because you're running to win and put power over people, suddenly, oh well no, I'm a capitalist, don't you know? Well, but you just said, oh no, that was then, I evolved. Yeah, no, that's not how it works, folks. It's not how it works.
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11: A lot of people fall in love with specific dog breeds and spend thousands getting a dog of that breed. Then they expect that dog to act the same as all dogs of that breed. Dog trainer and Rover.com ambassador Nicole Ellis says that's a mistake.
12: Each dog is an individual. A lot of it's going to come down to just nothing we can change, just who they are, just like you might like chocolate and I might not. That's completely fine. But then the same thing is with our pets.
11: Of course, there are some steps you may be able to take, getting them used to things like long walks, babies, and fetching tennis balls.
12: Some of that's going to come down to that work we do in those early socialization days, getting them used to things, getting them exposed to things. But really, they're going to be who they're going to be.
11: So trainers will warn you, that expensive purebreed may act like others, or maybe like a nonconformist canine character. Take a pause. Jill Nato, Fox News.

0: talking about the issues you care about. Guy Benson.
1: In our first hour today, Eli Lake joined us. A lot to talk about with him on the home front and beyond. If you missed that interview, here's part of it. A journalist in Canada, this man works at CBC Radio. That's the national broadcaster. He's on air. His name is Neil Herland. And he went on a Twitter thread that has now gone viral. It's been seen by millions of people. He writes, and this was yesterday, "I'm a journalist, and I happen to be Jewish. On Yom Kippur, I went to a synagogue service in Toronto and was met by protesters trying to taunt and intimidate me from entering the building." And he filmed what was going on from this crowd with their chants and their Palestinian flags. Again, this is picketing and abusing the people entering a Yom Kippur service. Cut 30. And someone else gets up in his face saying you're going to go to hell. And I mean, I would think, Eli, that people of goodwill in Canada, in the United States, in the civilized world would see or witness a scene like that and be absolutely repulsed by it. This behavior from some of the very worst people in Western society, going after these Jewish attendees on a high holiday for the Jewish people at a Yom Kippur service, you know, Zionist alert, you're going to hell, disruptive sound and all of that. And yet, on CNN the other day, their data guy, Harry Enten, was marveling at the absolute collapse in support for the Jewish state among the American people. Cut 43.
2: They're all negative. Ipsos, minus 10 points. Fox, minus 11 points. MU, Marquette University Law School, School Law poll. Look at that, minus 20 points. Pew Research Center, minus 23 points. Negative, negative, negative, negative. And Gallup early this year was also negative. We're not just talking about the Democratic base anymore. We're talking about the general electorate as well. The general electorate has turned against Israel. This is not just a left issue. It is an American issue when it comes to opinions on Israel.
1: All right, Eli, so you juxtapose those two things, and we've seen disgusting displays like the one we played out of Toronto, Canada in the first clip for the last 3 years after October 7th. Mm-hmm. And that has been internalized by a lot of people who have been fed a whole lot of, I would say, propaganda on social media, and it is translated into support for or sympathy for the people who are outside screaming at Jews going to Yom Kippur services in a Western city. What do you make of this?
3: Well, I think that let's start by saying that we, you know, often talk about this as the protection or security of a minority, Jewish populations in the West. This gets to the very heart of our own freedoms and our own society. And what I mean by that is Israel was attacked in a vicious way on October 7th. The party that attacked them decided to use their own civilian population as effectively shields, took hostages, and was able to bank on a kind of reservoir of useful idiocy and sympathizers in the West to make the country that was just attacked appear to be the aggressor. That is the same tactic that will be used, including the international lawfare against the United States. So if you don't want to see terrorists prevail in New York, again, on the 25th anniversary of 9/11, we should all sort of think about that in that context. We have to look at this as a kind of real, a red alert for civilization. Because Israel is being accused of being a genocide, it's being accused of being an aggressor state for defending itself against an access of illiberal entities and the state of Iran that, seek to destroy what we understand as the West and fight outside of the rule of law and the rule of the rule, the laws of armed conflict as we understand it. So this kind of inversion has to stop, and there's a lot of culprits there, but we should really see that as it's not just a problem for the Jewish community in Canada. It's a problem for Canada. It's a problem for America. That if there are people in the, in, you know, that are willing to do that, I mean, it's disgustingly, it's gross to pick at a synagogue in general that way. To do it on Yom Kippur is even worse. So in my view, that's what we're really talking about. These people are basically, if we were to accept their logic, we would be accepting a kind of suicide pact, which is that we could not defend ourselves the next time we were hit by a terrorist organization. We cannot let Hamas kind of win because they have this PR victory after they've been defeated on the military battlefield.
1: Yeah, no, I mean, they've lost the war, but they've won the propaganda war. No other way to look at it because we heard the numbers there described by Harry Enten. And the thing is, I've seen a number of, I think, very useful graphics that debunk this lie. The central lie is genocide. You have a genocidal force in Hamas that explicitly wants to engage in genocide and ethnic cleansing. If they had had the ability to murder every single Jew in Israel on October 7th, they would have gleefully and filmed it and done so happily from the river to the sea. This is what they want openly. Then you have a country, a pluralistic society, a democracy with a bunch of rights for minorities and things that we at least say that we care about in this country, fighting back against that attack and doing so, going out of its way in historically completely unprecedented ways to try to minimize civilian casualties and going in and making sure that kids are getting, you know, vaccinated against diseases inside Gaza during the war and pauses in the hostilities for that sort of thing and phone calls and leaflets to evacuate because bombs are going to fall, all of that stuff. And then you have this cry, this outcry of genocide from people despite any of the evidence, and they don't seem to really care about it. And I guess it's the old adage, when you repeat a lie often enough, it just kind of seeps into truth in the eyes of many people. And I feel like the genocide claim has done exactly that.
3: Well, it's also because we're seeing the effects of a post-literate society, which is that that's an argument that is kind of made through images. It's made through short videos, which are often unreliable. You don't know what war they're from at times.
1: 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That's coming up.
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10: We say okay all the time, but its origin is surprisingly strange. Back in the 1830s, newspaper writers and editors deliberately misspelled common phrases and turned them into fun abbreviations. In 1839, a Boston newspaper editor used okay to represent all correct, spelling all with an O and correct with a K. And it caught on fast. Then came the 1840 presidential election. Martin Van Buren from Kinderhook, New York, was nicknamed Old Kinderhook. His supporters seized on OK, formed OK clubs, and spread the expression around the country. There was just one problem. Van Buren lost re-election. The candidate didn't make it, but OK did. Nearly 200 years later, we're still saying it. Not bad for two little letters that began as a newsroom gag. Matt Murphy, Fox News.
11: Take a pause.
12: A lot of people fall in love with specific dog breeds and spend thousands getting a dog of that breed. Then they expect that dog to act the same as all dogs of that breed. Dog trainer and Rover.com ambassador Nicole Ellis says that's a mistake.
13: Each dog is an individual. A lot of it's going to come down to just nothing we can change, just who they are, just like you might like chocolate and I might not. That's completely fine. But then the same thing is with our pets.
12: Of course, there are some steps you may be able to take, getting them used to things like long walks, babies, and fetching tennis balls.
13: Some of that's going to come down to that work we do in those early socialization days, getting them used to things, getting them exposed to things. But really, they're going to be who they're going to be.
12: So trainers will warn you. That expensive purebreed may act like others or maybe like a nonconformist canine character. Take a pause. Jill Nato, Fox News.

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2: Home Stretch on this Tuesday. It's the Guy Benson Show. 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Well, last week there was a lot of excitement within the New York Football Giants fan base after they came out of the gate swinging, beat the Cowboys, Sunday Night Football. The place was electric. And some of my friends who are Giants fans, I'm a Giants fan, I'm just not nearly as passionate about it as I am with college and Northwestern, but I was happy to see the G-Men win. But they were like, we're back. We're all the way back. It's like, let's tap the brakes here. We've seen a lot of pain recently for the Giants, and it seems like much of this model is built around one guy, the quarterback. And then sure enough, last night, Monday Night Football, down goes Dart. He might be out for a while. The video doesn't look great. And the game did not end well. And when you compound that situation with the Aaron Judge Yankees star injury, and apparently he'll be unavailable for the start of the playoffs at least, things are kind of dark among a lot of New York sports fans all of a sudden. The Mets fans gave up long ago. The Jets fans are Jets fans. We talked about that with Christine yesterday. So, Cookie, should we just move on from this topic, or do you want to offer any sort of message of condolence to Giants fans as a Jet fan?
1: What do they say? Misery loves company?
2: That's right.
1: I feel your pain. I do. I mean, we won on Sunday practically.
2: No.
1: The Jets did. Yes, they practically won.
2: They lost.
1: Well, I mean,
2: they blew a double-digit lead in the fourth quarter and lost. That's not.
1: But they had a lead. I mean, that's a win for us. Okay.
2: What's the line? Close only counts in horseshoes and hand grenades.
1: Don't you dare bring up horses and hand grenades at the same time.
2: I think you've actually used grenades on horses before. It's a very disturbing thing.
1: So rude.
2: Well, you're a new mentee. Has to be so curious about this now ongoing theme of your horse slaughter that you've been responsible for in your life. And we shall maybe reveal those details.
1: Yeah, I didn't kill a pony. He's sitting next to me. We will introduce him. But just so you know, he's going to tell you that I murdered my pony as a child.
2: I mean, it's really quite something to have to turn to a new colleague and say, I didn't murder my pony. When the entire audience knows what happened and it's been documented. So let's move on.
1: Sure.
2: Let's move on.
1: Sure.
2: It is back to school season, which means it's time for our annual, and this is the thing, because I was out on paternity leave for some of the summer, we were able to skip our stupid discourse over pumpkin spice latte season and when that starts. We just skipped it entirely, which I was very happy to miss, but we have not skipped over back to school night because it's an annual tradition where you go on behalf of your daughter with your husband to back to school night, and then you slip out early and play hooky and go to the bars and get, in your case, allegedly overserved. This is what you do every single year. Will the tradition continue? Is it tonight? When is it exactly?
1: Well, tonight is Megan is going to high school, which is crazy to me. Megan's going to high school next year. So tonight we are going to a meeting about her possibly, you know, applying to some magnet schools. Which is like kind of vocational, you know, like they have a specialty, but they only take a couple children per town. So
2: are you actually going to go to this, or are you going to say you went to it and go to the bar?
1: No, Megan is coming with Bobby and I to the meeting to make sure.
2: Did she insist on that?
1: Yes. Yeah. And
2: she
1: knows you don't have to
2: listen to the show. She knows that you guys don't actually do the parental duties. And so she feels like you adults and you in particular need a chaperone, a 13-year-old chaperone.
1: Well, Guy, well, it's, and
2: am
1: it's,
2: I wrong?
1: Hold on, it's not just me, it's the other parents too. Who do you think I'm sitting at the bar with besides Bobby? The other parents.
2: Yeah, but who's the ringleader?
1: Oh, I'm always the ringleader.
2: Yeah, like, let's blow this popsicle stand. This sucks. This is boring. School, wah, wah. Let's go drink and get some stragglers who come with you.
1: Yeah, but it's not like that. Like, we do the main classes, and then I think this is where you get a little tiffed, is when, like, you know, it's like the music teacher time or the art teacher time. We're like, yeah, we don't need to sit here for that.
2: I mean, my sister is a music teacher.
1: I think that's
2: so
1: why you got perturbed.
2: You're just telling me that you just don't value her work at all.
1: Of course I do. I mean,
2: do you? You value it from the bar singing Bon Jovi.
1: Something wrong with a good Bon Jovi song at a bar. But anyway,
2: So you will not be going to the bars tonight is what
1: I'm hearing. Not tonight.
2: Because you have your chaperone.
1: Tomorrow night is our first volleyball game. I've not been asked to not show up.
2: Have you been asked to coach again?
1: I have. No, Bobby brought on like a real, like,
2: yeah, because
1: help.
2: When you filled in as the coach last season, whatever the opposite of undefeated was,
1: we
2: defeated?
1: Lost.
2: Yeah, you were just defeated.
1: We lost all three games.
2: That's right.
1: But
2: weren't you also banned from being the scorekeeper because you were like catcalling and
1: I told
2: rooting?
1: Off the ref.
2: Yeah, man.
1: And then that's different than the time I got kicked out by Bobby because I almost fought a parent. Yeah.
2: Your husband threw you out of the
1: game in Montclair.
2: So that's tomorrow night. We can look forward to that.
1: And then Thursday.
2: Will there be a mugshot tomorrow night?
1: There's never a mugshot.
2: Oh, please.
1: Okay, listen. I've never been arrested, okay?
2: Lady doth protest too much. It's like it's day two for this guy.
1: Yeah,
2: like,
1: guys,
2: I didn't kill a pony. I've never been arrested.
1: But I did get mugged by a mime in Paris.
2: That is also true. One of many true stories about Christine. So back to school night.
1: Uh-huh. It's Thursday.
2: Is Thursday.
1: Which is so cool because it's like Thirsty Thursday, you know? So we'll hang out and then go have a drink. And then it's like Friday Eve.
2: You're going to pick a bar that has a Thursday night cougar night, aren't you?
1: What does that mean?
2: You know. Don't play coy, Christine. Where you pay like a $20 cover.
1: Uh-huh.
2: But the gentlemen under 25 pay no cover. You've had a few drinks. You're like, it's a quarter to three. And the young guys are like, what is this person singing about? Like, oh, it was a big hit for the boomers the day.
1: You could probably stop with, what is this?
2: Just in general. They're just generally gesturing in your direction. What is this? Do you have your bar picked out for back to school night?
1: Yes.
2: All right. So there's been some advanced planning.
1: Yes, I would say the name of the bar, but do you think my fans would show up?
2: Oh, yeah, the paparazzi, they follow you around.
1: Yeah, well, the bar is called the Thirsty Turtle.
2: You've mentioned this before on the air.
1: Have I?
2: So, yeah, you've now let it slip for at least a second time. The Thirsty Turtle is your definition of fun.
1: Yes.
2: When you're supposed to be at school, it's what? They ask you one night a year to go there.
1: Mm-hmm.
2: And how long is it? A couple hours max?
1: Yeah, exactly. Exactly. A couple hours.
2: This show is a couple hours.
1: I know.
2: And yeah, I mean, it is fair.
1: It's a lot.
2: I realize I've just made a self-defeating argument because that would at least suggest that you pay attention to this show for the entire program and work the whole day, which we all know is also not the case. So I sense a theme here. It's all coming into clear focus.
1: I have important meetings to attend to. Can I go now?
2: At the Thirsty Turtle?
1: That's Thursday.
2: No, but I mean, I assume you take your meetings when you're not down in Acapulco. You take your meetings at the Thirsty Turtle.
1: In like a back room.
2: Yeah. You're like, you know, any, let's say, potential future boss be like, hey, come meet me on my turf. It's the Thirsty Turtle. He's like, oh yeah, I've played that place before. Crazy Christine. I know it well. This is what I can imagine. I mean, it's really not far-fetched at all. So, well, on that note, Christine can compose herself. She's got to go get ready for these meetings tonight where she has to pretend to be serious because her daughter's there, watchful eye of Megan. But then all bets are off. Volleyball tomorrow, back to school night, and the Thirsty Turtle on Thursday. So I guess we'll have a bunch of updates throughout the week during the home stretch. And then this poor new victim on the show will be introduced. After being hazed is the wrong word.
1: Yeah, I can't tell. I mean, he's got a poker face here. I can't tell if he's horrified, amused, or just like wants to work and not be a part of this.
2: I'm going to say yes. I'm going to say all of the above. Like, it's like an SAT question. D, all of the above. Horrified,
1: amused. Weren't you supposed
2: amused,
1: to pick C if that was the number?
2: Just one. Well, there were three options that you gave. Horrified, amused, just wants to work, and then D, all of the above.
1: Yeah.
2: That's my guess, but maybe we'll ask him. And to this mystery gentleman, just start formulating questions as you listen to these home stretches, as you are acclimating to to this new professional workplace that you've joined. You might have some curiosities and just start stockpiling those, and we'll get to them in due time. But for now, we are done on the Guy Benson Show Tuesday edition. Back here tomorrow on the Wednesday show. I mean, I will be. Who knows about Christine? But I'll be here. Same time, same place. Talk to you then.
1: And then that's different than the time I got kicked out by Bobby because I almost fought a parent. Yeah.
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8: Headed to the U.S., I'm Deborah Valentine, Fox News. Chinese President Xi Jinping is on his way to Washington. Fox's Jonathan Savage looks ahead to the state visit.
9: President Trump will greet President Xi at Andrews Air Force Base. Accompanying the Chinese leader will be a large business delegation. Many will hope to see an extension of the truce on tariffs announced after the leaders met in South Korea last October. Trade is a long-standing challenge for the two superpowers, as is Taiwan. China wants the U.S. to stop arming the breakaway island. But new challenges keep appearing. The two countries are in a race to dominate the rise of artificial intelligence, but they also acknowledge they'll need to communicate in order to manage potential security risks. Jonathan Savage, Fox News.
8: President Trump spoke at the United Nations General Assembly Tuesday to defend his decision to attack Iran. Fox's Rich Hetson reports from Washington.
10: Arguing the United States offered Iran multiple opportunities to abandon its nuclear program.
11: Yet even after we agreed to a ceasefire for nuclear discussions, Iran promptly violated it with brazen acts of terrorism against civilian ships from other countries.
10: The president faces significant criticism abroad and in the U.S. for that decision. President Trump also told the U.N. General Assembly that he has a big decision to make, strike a deal with Iran to rebuild it or annihilate it. He also revealed U.S. officials, including envoys Steve Witkoff and Jared Kushner, met with the Iranian delegation for 3 hours. He says the talks were very productive.
8: Iran's President Masoud Pezeshkian is expected to speak at the UN General Assembly Wednesday. The National Hurricane Center says Polo has strengthened into a Category 5 hurricane as it targets Mexico's Pacific coastline. 13 New England states are bracing for the potential impacts of a nor'easter. 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
1: 106.3. Yeah, code expires at 3:09. Oh, well, let me get right on that. The coding of this. Oh, boy, this is going to be fun. Look out, it's only me. It's only the Kimmer. Oh, mild-mannered Kimmer. With Pete Davis flaming, he's flagging, and he's got some kind of moonscape back there with like space landing stations or something in the background. It's an incredible, like a space force thing, I'm pretty sure. Anyway, and the Mount Mega, and the mechanical mangler is Flounder at the controls, and this is only freaking Tuesday, isn't it? Oh my God. No, it's Tuesday. It's another happy, beautiful day. And Pete Davis and the, On the Neptune or Pluto or someplace there. Well, I can't tell what that Star Wars thing that in the
0: looks
1: background.
0: Looks like Darth Vader.
1: Kind of a Darth thing. Yeah, what's going on there, sir? What's up?
16: It's Ring World. It's a science fiction thing.
1: Ring World. Is that an actual thing, or is that you just made that up, or what?
16: That's a famous science fiction book from like the 60s or
1: so. Oh, well, see, I've never heard of that. I'll be damned. Is that like Asimov type?
16: Kind of like that. Yeah. I think it's some guy named Niven or Purnell. So I forget who wrote it. I never read it.
1: You know what's funny? I have a very brief memory of trying to read one of those, you know, when I was a kid or young, and I wasn't much of a reader when I was young. And it shows. That's true. No, seriously, I hated reading. I read the Hardy Boys once in a while, but I was never a reader until I hit college after the Marines. My first 2 years of college, I flunked everything, just had nothing, because I didn't do anything. I was, bad. But after the Marines, I got into it. Anyway, why am I talking, God? I'm freaking frustrated, so I'm going to try not to let it happen. Ha, ha, ha, ha. Like that. Through the day. All right, sir. Anyway, so anything new in the mountains of Macon there, Peter? Never actually got to ask a question about your daily thing.
16: No, it's kind of, everyone else seemed to have storms. I had a little rain. That was it.
1: Man, I got pounded in Alpharetta. I mean, it was boom, boom. Oh, hello.
0: Excuse me?
1: Crazy. Well, it was a Asian cheerleader night at the Kimmer Fan Club meeting last night, so those high heels were clicking, baby. No, but I know hardwood floors. Oh, the neighbors are calling. Oh. Anyway, it was a dark and stormy night.
16: Yes, it was.
1: In fact, really, it was thunder boomer. I thought they were on my deck. I mean, it was close. It's like 2, 3, 4 o'clock in the morning. In fact, a dark and stormy night. Isn't that what Peanuts Charles Schulz did with Snoopy as kind of a joke? And then actually, there was a contest called the Dark and Stormy Night Bad Writing Contest or something, isn't there?
16: Called the Bullwind, something.
1: Yeah, the worst writing of the world. Yeah, and it's called, you know, it's a dark and stormy night contest. It's the worst opening to an essay or a story. It was all from, and I think it was Peanuts. It's a joke. I think Charles Schulz got somebody to say, boy, that'd be a funny idea. It was a dark and stormy night for all the things. Anyway, I don't know what I'm talking about. Yes, sir, you were saying.
16: So during the show, I thought it was a dog outside my window here, and I looked out, and it was a baby deer, basically, just sniffing around.
1: Whoa.
16: And by itself. Uh-oh. And then I noticed during the show that during the next 3 hours, there was another one. There's two of them. They were just following each other around, eating all around the house, but staying close to the house.
1: Oh, boy.
16: And then later on that last night, the mother showed up.
1: Oh, I think.
16: And it's like she had left him here. She basically said, hang out here. Here's a safe place. I'm going off to do business.
1: Yeah, but you got the big dogs, don't you? Have those little great big white dogs out there?
16: No, I'm afraid the dogs have been retired. They're a little old to be running around at this point, so they're now indoor dogs at the animal farm.
1: Oh, that's good.
16: And unfortunately, I heard They may have actually had to send one on the Rainbow Bridge.
17: Oh, no.
16: But I haven't officially got that figured out yet. But they think maybe one of them had to be put down, which is a shame because he was my favorite.
17: I know. And again, you know, we don't deserve dogs, number one. And two, I guess we have to thank God that they don't live to be 70. I mean,
16: like
17: what would we as house pets that live to be 70 or 80 years old? I mean,
16: most people would not have one.
17: You wouldn't have it. Yeah, you couldn't do it. Which is a horrible.
16: I saw more dogs at airports this last week than I've ever seen in my life. All little French bulldog types.
17: Really?
16: You know, riding around in their little case and all behaving and everybody's behaving. I saw more dogs flying now.
17: I wonder why. What's going on? You know, in fact, I go to the stable every week on Saturday and Sunday, take some video stuff. I can post them during the week. And I've been going there 13 years, and the horses that I've known a long time were, you know, could have been 8 or 10 years old when I got there. So there, and I know there are, and every once in a while, the one crosses the Rainbow Bridge and it's very sad. And I always bring a little heart. I make a heart and put it on their stall. But again, you know, cause a lot of them are really up there in age.
16: You carve their heart out and nail it to their wall?
17: No, you misunderstood. Up there in the mountains of Macon, obviously there's a transmission issue there. seriously.
16: Mark Barrick.
17: No, I'd be horrible. And Flounder and lovely Veronica, Mrs. Flounder, anything going on here?
18: Same old, all is well.
17: Yeah, anyway. Did you get pounded in Roswell? Sorry, I shouldn't say it to a married man.
18: Who among us? We got some bad weather.
17: Started
18: around, I'd say, it was supposed to start around 3, but it didn't start with us till like 4:35.
17: Huh. Well, I got to me first, apparently.
16: Question of the week. Did you get pounded in Roswell?
17: I danced with your wife. Well, a little deep boy. I was young and needed the money.
19: If I'm meeting a young boy, I tell the kid, first of all, give it a good firm grip. Don't just hold your hand out there. Give it a good firm shake. Give it a good firm grip. I get a little anal about this. I love to teach young kids, young boys.
18: Cut.
17: The boners.
18: Edit.
16: Young boys.
17: You know, I heard the Morning Boys the other day. We're talking about dating tips. Because, you know, the smart one's got, you know, a dating age daughter. And he's mentioned a teenage girl. And in fact, it was really cool because he was quoting somebody, and I can't remember who it was, a famous person. And he said he took the advice from this famous person. And the advice was to his daughter. And to his daughter's date, to the guy. And the father said to the daughter and to the kid, he said, I don't mind you dating my daughter as long as you treat her better than I do.
16: Ooh.
17: Which is tough. I mean, that puts it on the line.
18: That's a high standard.
17: Pretty good. And it reminded me of my tale on the Phil Donahue show when I went on with my daughters. And they were young teenagers, and they were talking about daddies getting used to their daughters starting to date. And when Phil Donahue was on Phil Donahue show, when he asked me on the air about my, my thoughts about this, I said, Phil, let me put it this way. I have two simple rules. One, no dating until they're 25, and no sex until I'm dead. And, of course, the crowd went nuts, you know, laughing and joking. He said, that's why I should have a radio program on my show. Anyway, so I kind of won up Phil Donahue, although that's the reason that I got some of those phone calls to come in and say, say we'd like to come and meet you, darling. Well, I'll fly myself in. Anyway, all right, hold on a minute. Was that Tiffany?
18: You just missed her.
17: Crap. Well, go grab her, see if she'll come in and talk.
19: Yeah.
16: She literally creeped in so you wouldn't see her. That's your rep around there.
17: I know. Well, hell, Bella left.
16: Yeah. Well, who was the one before Bella?
17: There's always
18: Amanda.
17: Yeah, that's right. The first one was Amanda. Anyway, all right, Kimmer, Peyton, Flounder, how you doing? Here's the number, 404-741-1230, 741-1230. Well, here, you'll hear some Donald Trump cuts. And again, I saw the speech while I was at home, working at home before I came in. He spoke this morning at the UN, and I watched pretty much all of it. And I took a lot of notes about it and a lot of things. And I love it when every time when he mentioned Cuba, the Cuba delegation marched out. When he mentioned, you know, Venezuela being marched. I mean, it was, when he marched in the drug cartels, the drug pushers of the UN marched. I mean, It was hysterical. But anyway, so we'll talk about that. But also, in case you hadn't heard, or maybe you had because they do little drop-ins here on our radio station, 106.3, this is the autumnal equinox. It's actually overnight. I think it starts like at 10 o'clock tonight officially or something. The autumnal equinox is not like the, it's exactly the same in the opposite direction of the spring equinox. The autumnal equinox means there is the exact same amount of daylight as there is nighttime. 12 hours and 12 hours within a couple of minutes, but basically half daylight, half nighttime. Now, the solstices are very different. The summer solstice is in June 21st or overnight, and the summer solstice is the longest day of the year, where the sun has more daylight, the longest day of the year. And the winter solstice is again on the 21st of the month of December. Notice they're all on the 21st overnight. And December 21st, the winter solstice is the shortest day of the year. So today is the long, as the equal equinox of same, daylight and nighttime. And then the next one is the springtime. Anyway, there you go, just for the record.
16: I'm confused. Could you read that again?
17: Sure. Well, the summer... you almost caught the Kimmer. I didn't mean to get all freaking Mr. Wizard on you. Did you ever watch Mr. Wizard?
18: Oh, yeah.
17: Hey, Founder, do you know Mr. Wizard?
18: Absolutely. I used to watch that before I went, or before and after school, actually, yeah.
17: The actual Mr. Wizard? Yeah, there may have been is that the original one? Have been there like since
18: forever. He would tell the kids, like, no, you're doing it wrong. Don't do it like that.
17: But I remember the first time I saw him boiling something in a test tube, I thought, oh man, this is cool, you know. And we, of course, we all had chemistry sets. We had chemistry sets and erector sets as kids. Yeah. Now, Flounder, they probably didn't even make those when they probably wouldn't let you have a chemistry set these days. Seriously. I'll bet they don't even make them.
18: You could get one when I was a kid. I mean, but now I don't know. I mean,
17: I'll bet they won't even let you buy one. They probably don't even sell erector sets anymore because they have all those little loose nuts and bolts you could choke on or something, I suppose. That's
18: true. Jeffrey Herbert. That was the
17: name. Herbert. Yeah, Mr. Herbert. Oh, my God.
18: That was Mr. Wizard.
17: Mr. Wizard. Mr. Herbert. Oh, my. I remember that.

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1: Ah, yes. I always like the Supremes. I always like the whole sound. 1999, Diana Ross was arrested on Concord. On a Concord plane? Is that what this means here? Arrested on Concord after an incident at Heathrow Airport. Diana Ross claimed that a female security guard had fondled her breasticles while being frisked. Diana Ross retaliated by rubbing her hands down the security guard in return for the trip. So she got arrested, but they eventually worked it out. I think they became lovers, I'm almost positive. But that could be wrong. Timber, Pete, and Flounder, how's it going? 404-741-1230, 741-1230. Birthdays include Debbie Boone, You Light Up My Life. I always like that song, I don't mind telling you. Debbie Boone is Pat Boone's daughter. Debbie Boone is 70. Oh, my God. 70? And Pat Boone, I think, is still going. He still does a satellite XM show, if I'm not mistaken. I think I still hear him, like, on the weekends or something. Damn it. Debbie Boone's 70 freaking years old. And now we lost Pete. Is Pete still around, or is he just taking a break again, or do we lose the signal?
2: He'll be back.
1: All right, just checking. Because he had that big trip, you know. He just came back early in the morning yesterday, so he make sure he's all rested up and everything. Let's see. On this day in history, 1985, you can blame Bob Dylan for Farm Aid. When he was appearing at the Live Aid event during the summer of 1985, Bob Dylan said, "I hope that some of the money, maybe they can just take a little bit of it, maybe $1 or $2 million, maybe, and use it, say, to pay the mortgages on some of the farms and the farmers here owed to the banks," unquote. Well, many were upset by Bob Dylan's remarks at Live Aid as a fundraiser for black famine relief in Africa. The sentiment, though, seemed to resonate with others, and so on this day in 1985, the first Farm Aid concert was held. It featured Willie Nelson, Neil Young, John Mellencamp, Sammy Hagar, Lou Reed, also Johnny Cash, John Denver, Foreigner, and an unknown band called Bon Jovi. On this day in 1985, it raised $33 million to support good food and family farms. So a little primate action here for you. Let's see. By the way, on that Donahue show on the dating thing, we were talking about the morning show dating stuff. There, one of the guys in the panel, it was a show about fathers dealing with their teenage daughters growing sexuality, basically, and how we deal with that kind of thing. And one of the guys on the Donahue show was a father, and his daughter were there together. And their story was, the father was saying out loud in front of God and everybody that when his daughter came to him, and I guess she was under 18, she was, you know, 16, 17, she wasn't 13, I mean, she was, you know, I guess 16 or 17, high school girl with a boyfriend for a significant period of time. And the daughter came to her father and said, "To be honest, we're going to have sex. My boyfriend and we love each other. We can't stand to be apart each other. We want to get married one day, and we're going to make love. We're going to have sex." And she said, I mean, it's incredible. I'm going, oh, my God, sitting next to the guy in the panel. And she said, "And we don't want to, you know, take a car somewhere out in the woods. And so I'm asking you to let me have the house for the weekend," or something like that, for the night or for whatever. And the father said, "Okay." And so he allowed his daughter to lose her virginity in his house while he was away, knowingly what was going to be happening. And so, my God. And so, and he asked the rest of us what we thought about it. And I remember saying to him something like this. Hell, this is 1988 or something like that. And I looked at him and said, "Sir, you seem like a really nice guy, but you're a freaking idiot." So I said, "I would no lie." They'd have to kill him. I said, "You gotta be kidding." I said, "My God." But again, I mean, kudos to the daughter. But what a thing to have to make a decision on. Anyway, sorry, dating. Yeah, I'm big on dating. I have a sole dating service.
3: Have you changed your mind since then?
1: What about
3: dating?
1: Would
3: you rather she go do it in the back alley somewhere, in the back seat of a car?
1: I think she should do it in the back seat of a car in an alley.
3: The rest of us.
1: Yeah, yes. No, damn right, man.
3: You think you're special?
1: Yeah, who are you anyway?
2: Or you went to your friend's house who's out of town? Or, I mean...
3: Or
1: I don't know. I mean, in fact, I don't even know. Kids, do they even? Well, I don't know. I don't know anything about anything anymore.
3: Or in your own room while her dad is in the garage working on your car. he was servicing my car.
1: Yeah, you know. Yeah. Honey, time for dinner. I'm coming. I'll be right down. You know, kind of. And now the rest of the story. I watched Donald Trump this morning. You know, it was actually kind of funny at the United Nations. And I watched him on TV while I was still working at home. And the first thing he got to the podium, he said, Madam So-and-so, Mr. Secretary So-and-so, and so-and-so, America's the greatest country in the world. We have gotten more unemployment. And he just go one, boom, bam, boom, for like 6, 7, 8 minutes of how great America. We have turned to in the last 4 years, we have now overturned. We're the greatest, strongest. We got the greatest economy in the history. I mean, one thing after another. I mean, going, holy cow. I mean, this, it sounded like a pep rally for America. And of course, the crowd was fairly silent. And then he started getting into things. And so obviously it was, you know, it got to the meat of the business. But I thought, and I kept, you know, looking for reaction of the people, including the guy from Iran was right there, one of their official guys, during the whole time. And, Donald Trump picked him up pretty good. Founder, let's play cut number two here. And then my favorite would be cut number four. First, number two, Donald Trump, not only told Iran they better get their act together, but he also bragged about America's military dominance in the world, toppling Venezuela's dictator, capturing the country's oil, as Donald Trump said, to the victor go the spoils. And, you know, so people like in Cuba started walking out when he said things. But Donald Trump made the point, a cut number two here, Flounder, that, you know, talk is cheap, but it takes a real man to get something done. Cut number two, if you will, sir.
4: So while others have talked, I have acted. While others have spoken of peace, I have made peace. While others have ignored threats, I have confronted them. While others have talked of courage, America has shown it. While others have promised strength, I have used it to make America the most powerful country in the world.
1: Donald Trump went on to say, for more than 50 years, the Iranian regime has been ruled by bloodshed and mass murder. Cut number four, Flounder, he said, you know, something's going to happen here pretty quick, if you will, sir.
4: But I have a big decision to make. Will a deal be made with Iran that lets them rebuild and create a far greater country than it ever was before? Maybe one of the greatest in the Middle East or even the world? Or do I annihilate the Islamic Republic and do it quickly, never giving them a chance to kill and destroy people and countries again? Do I drive them into hell with no chance of survival and no hope of future greatness or generations? But I believe we'll make a deal right after the election.
1: Yeah, you made the point that after the election, they're going to wait. He believes Iran is waiting to see if he gets creamed in the election, but he made the point that he's not running, although obviously he's running. The Democrats are, you know, voting against anything concerning Donald Trump, including his, you know, successors. But he's, you know, he made it clear, and it was funny when he started talking about Cuba and just calling them all kinds of great names and how bad they are and controlled by nothing but drug cartels. The drug cartel people started walking out of the United Nations. Turned their back. The Cuban people did. Venezuelan folks. Although we got a great deal with the Venezuelan oil. Anyway, it was pretty interesting. It was pretty cool. And at some point, he's going to have to make the official decision. We'll see.
3: I paid $4.36 for a premium yesterday. That's down like a dollar plus.
1: Yeah, and in fact, I think I just posted something the other day. It went down 80 cents or something Quick Trip? Yeah, Quick Trip, I think it was. What's the other discount place?
2: Racetrack.
1: Racetrack. Well, I think it was Racetrack. Yeah, thanks. I think it was Racetrack, and it was like 460 instead of 580. It was unbelievable. And again, obviously, you know, this is going to be jumping up and down for a while. But I'm hoping that we don't get creamed too badly in the election if we do it all. And in fact, speaking of that, I just saw another poll on Fox, and I was talking about immigration. In fact, let me see if I got my notes here. They were doing, they did a poll on Donald Trump's immigration plan. And the survey showed that 53% of Americans disapprove of Donald Trump's immigration plan. Well, here's how to explain that. I call a household in Michigan. Okay, and the phone rings. Ring, ring. Hi, I'm Mr. Smith from ABC polling place. I wonder if you could tell me, do you have a positive impact or a negative impact on President Donald Trump's immigration plan? Nay, but it's gone too far. All right, thank you pretty much. And then you call somebody in Georgia, or well, not Georgia, call somebody, and we can't even say what's a for sure red state anymore. Arizona, that, or whatever. And you call a Republican household, and they say, oh, absolutely. Totally support. Anytime you have any kind of survey that mentions anything about Donald Trump, 50% of the people are going to say they hate it. You can't go. The polls are meaningless. If you would, instead, if the question had been, hi, I'm John Smith, and our poll is, do you think we should allow anybody to come into our country anytime they want and for any reason, no matter who they are, yes or no? Oh, no, not at all. Oh, so you're against, letting them all into the border. But it wouldn't be that way if you put politics on it. It's all a bunch of crap. I don't know how you get a straight answer other than the election results. And I'm afraid that it's going to be all freaking 18-year-olds are going to show up and vote for Carmella and Ocasio-Bangbangio Stupidio. Anyway, we'll see. All right, hold everything. I'm late again. I'm all upset. I got, dealing with medical things, your passcode. Here's your passcode. It expires in 7 minutes. You haven't signed in yet on your internet with the thing there, with your app. Anyway, no, it's good. Everything's good, really. Kevin Peen Flounder on 106.3. I think the Braves are back on action tonight. We got a concert next door, too. This ought to be fun going home.
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1: All right, look out now. It's just me against the world. There we go. Tooper, the Tooper Rooney. Pac Bomb. Shakur Arena. 1992, Vice President Dan Quayle said that Tupac Shakur's Tupacalypse Now album, Dan Quayle said, it has no place in our society, and he called on record stores to stop selling it. Dan Quayle had a beef with Tupac's lyrics about dropping a cop.

0: That was a little rough.
1: Many of the rapper songs deal with police racism and brutality. And, my God. You see, I don't understand. Well, anyway, I don't understand, you know. And it can't just be an age thing. I mean, how can somebody decide that this was listenable entertainment as opposed to just spewing a line of unhappiness or something? I don't know. It just seems a little negative to me. All right, sir. And now, let's see. We got a little birthday list here. Our birthday list. How about David Coverdale? David Coverdale is 75, sings for Deep Purple and Whitesnake. Biggest hits, Here I Go Again, Still of the Night, Is This Love, Love, Love, Love. David Coverdale, 75. I'm not sure I just did the right version of it. Is This Love? In fact, I'm sure I didn't. Not that I would know any different versions. And on this day in history, I've been watching the freaking Democrats, and they're up to anything. It was on this day, 1975, Sarah Jane Moore fires a gun at President Gerald Ford. Now, this story says an ex-Marine bystander deflected her gun and apprehended her as she fired. Sarah Jane Moore later said she was blinded by her radical political views as a Democrat, and she said, I'm very glad I did not succeed. I know now that I was wrong to try. Sarah Jane Moore, 1975, got a life sentence. She was released from prison in 2007 after serving 32 years. This is 1975 on this day. 2 weeks earlier, Charles Manson cult member Squeaky Fromm had attempted and tried to kill Gerald Ford also, but failed. And by the way, if you say ex-Marine, I don't have a problem with people say, oh, it was an ex-Marine who did it. I mean, we all know what you mean. Oh, there's no such thing as an ex-Marine, a former Marine. Well, you know, if you say former Marine, it means theoretically you're still not a Marine. So what's the freaking difference? I think it sounds better as an ex-Marine. That sounds dangerous to me. It always sounded dangerous to me as a kid. That's why I wanted to be a Marine. You know, first in, first to go, send in the Marines. Yeah, he's an ex-Marine. Oh, really? Oh, my God. I mean, that's all it took. He's an ex-Marine. Oh, God, sorry. You know, he's crazy, and he's armed, so. Anyway. Oh, Lordy. I'm a little afraid. I got a medical thing coming up, and they send me these freaking apps to fill out, and I try to fill it out. And, you know, your name, date, birthday, verified, name, okay, verified, and then go to the next thing, and then I have to go back to the next page, and then when you go back to the page again, it's all over, and you got to start all over again. And I accept or don't accept and won't open up. I mean, my God. I mean, geez, God, you know, crap. You know, it just used to be, you know, you're going, you get your treatment and you get your help and then you go home. You know, no, let's do some, you know, some of this first. Make it as hard as we can for you. Make it impossible for you to, you know, be a person and everything, all right, sir? And now I should complain I'm alive. You know, I should shut up and just be happy.
2: You should have had the facial reconstruction decades ago, sir.
1: I should have had a lot of reconstruction decades
2: ago. Penis enlargement. All this should have been taken care of.
1: All at one time. I should have done it all at one freaking time. Phone calls take priority. What do you got there, Flounder?
0: David's got a story for you. Hey. What were you just talking about? Sarah J?
1: Yeah, Sarah Jane Moore.
0: Yeah, he's got a story for you.
1: Excellent. David, welcome aboard, sir. What's up?
3: Hey, Kimber. I actually just called you last week on the Patty Hearst story because I was looking for her apartment in Berkeley. All right. I was also in San Francisco, and I had gone there to visit the art museum, and it was closed on that day. So I thought, well, I'll meander over to Chinatown and at least have a good meal. And so I went down one street and over another street, and then I come across this Union Square, and there's thousands of people, and I'm thinking it's a riot. I go, but nobody looks upset, so I'm going, well, maybe it's a happy riot, but there's police officers on the roofs of the building. So finally, I went over to a police officer who was standing up against one of the buildings, and I said, what's going on? He goes, the president's here. I said, the president of the United States?
1: President
3: goes,
1: what? Yes.
3: It was Gerald Ford. So I go, wow, I've never seen a president before. And he says, move along.
1: Yeah.
3: I go and I get about a block away from where he is about to come out, and there's light poles there that have a little foundation, but like a foundation. So I stood up on the foundation. Just then, Ford comes out of the building, and Sarah Jane Moore pops up and starts shooting at him.
1: If you were there and you saw it?
3: I was about a block away.
1: Oh, yeah. My God. Did you actually see and hear everything?
3: Yeah, I saw it. It was, and the crowd, well, first of all, I saw the guy attack, you know, knock her down.
1: Yeah, the Marine.
3: And then
1: yeah.
3: Most of the people stampeded like cattle.
1: Sure, well,
3: you
1: yeah.
3: know, so I stood up on the light pole, and, you know, they were running by me and knocking people down in panic. And meanwhile, they picked her up like a carpet. I mean, they had her, like, rolled up by a carpet. They shoved Ford into the limousine, and he was, like, waving as they pulled out. It was absolute bedlam.
1: Holy
3: so,
1: cow. I get
3: so I had been, up until then, before I went to California, I'd been a reporter for the Sevier County Times down in Sevier County, like Gatlinburg,
1: yeah,
3: Sevierville.
1: In Tennessee.
3: And
1: yeah.
3: it was a weekly newspaper. So I thought, well, hey, today's
1: what
3: deadline
1: a story.
3: Day for the week. So I went to a dime store, bought a tablet, wrote the thing down, talked to some witnesses, and then wrote the story, and I called it in to my newspaper, and they didn't even know what had happened. This is before, you know, 24/7
1: yeah.
3: news.
1: Cell phones and everything else, yeah.
3: He was totally unaware of it, and I read him, and he thought I was kidding. I said, I promise you.
1: I'll bet you did. I'll get out of here. You've been drinking, dude. You had a trip to San Francisco. I said, holy cow.
3: Yeah. And so I said, all right, now, here's the thing. Run it as with the byline by David Skinner, San Francisco correspondent to the Sevier County Times.
1: I love it. Outstanding. So, did he print it? Did he print the story?
3: Oh, yeah. Oh, yeah.
1: I'll be damned.
3: Yeah.
1: How cool
3: but,
1: is that?
3: You know, he also let the tape record. He said, let me tape this. And he also taped it. And after I had read the story, he said, you know, how are things there in California? I said, you know, I was at Patty Hearst's apartment last week when she was, you know, when
1: moly.
3: She was taken away. Then I'm here at Sarah J. Moore. I said, I'm afraid that something is going to happen and I'm going to get blamed for it.
1: Yeah,
3: you know?
1: Yeah, another earthquake or, you know.
3: And
1: yeah.
3: I said, you know, crazy as hell. That's all I can say. Well, he printed that, okay? And my dad, who was, you know, Baptist deacon, who got a subscription to the paper the next time I called him, I could tell he was very angry at me. And I said, what's the problem? He said, I didn't know you used ugly words.
1: Yeah, there you go. Well, it was a different time. Oh, what a great story. Holy smoke. I mean, man, don't travel anymore. I mean, holy.
3: Well, that all peaked. That was, of course, 50 years ago.
1: Yeah,
3: you know?
1: Right,
3: and,
1: yeah.
3: So, you know, and you know, I'm a songwriter, so I wrote it's like, you know, true story songs. The thing from last week, how that turned out was Patty Hearst, you know, was cap and I left and went to Berkeley to so I wouldn't be in the vicinity of the apartment,
1: yeah.
3: And I ended up talking to people who invited me to their church, which I didn't go to, but that was Jim Jones's church.
1: Yeah, so, yeah, wow. Yeah, the Jonestown massacre.
3: Yeah, oh, so I kept dodging the bullets. So the guy that I talked to was probably, you know, Kool-Aid driven in Guyana.
1: Holy cow. So, What a situation, David. That's really cool, man. I appreciate you sharing your stories with us. That's really cool.
3: Next time you have an amazing event that I was there,
1: call
3: I'll
1: me.
3: Mind calling
1: you. All right, man. Thank you, David.
4: Yeah, don't come to any of our live events.
1: Yeah, but
4: David,
1: next time we're out, just stay where you are. We'd be fine. Thanks, man. What a great story.
3: Yeah.
1: Holy cow. 106.3, Carapeen Fodder. Look out. Here we go.
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1: Yeah. Kimber, Pete, and Flounder, how's your Tuesday? Look out. Yeah, land. I swear Bill Murray did this song in some movie.
0: I think we've had this debate before.
1: I know we did, didn't I?
0: So let's just read off the paper and move along.
1: I swear, there's a segment in the movie where Bobby and it sounds like it would be an Animal House, but that can't be right because he wasn't in the Caddyshack. or something.
2: We would be moving on at this point, but since we work with the human Mellotron, once the button is pushed, it must play out the entire thing.
1: Yes, I'm so sorry. On this day in 1992, Def Leppard, and it says here Def Leppard were forced. Def Leppard is a singular noun. It's a singular. Def Leppard was, the band was forced to cancel two U.S. shows after their sound equipment truck was found abandoned because one of their band's drivers tried to rob a store. The driver was later caught and charged with possessing drugs, I would assume, and criminal damage. Can't be that good. I swear Bill Murray did this song. Anyway, let's see in some movie. Kemper, Pete and Flounder, birthday. How about Catherine Oxenberg? Catherine Oxenberg is 65, well known for her role in Dynasty. Catherine Oxenberg also happens to be the daughter of Princess Elizabeth from Yugoslavia. Royalty in American broadcasting. Catherine Oxenberg, 65. And on this day in history, the Democrats tried to keep the kids separate, but on this day in 1961, the Interstate Commerce Commission orders an end to segregation on interstate buses. It was largely due to people in the Republican Party, the Freedom Riders, who challenged bus segregation by riding as racially mixed groups. And the Democrats haven't been this mad these days since we took away their slaves. Incredible story. Kimber, Pete, and Flounder. How's it going? Flounder's funny. Coming up, we have Pete's Tweets. We got a game and you and stuff and things in 404-741-1230 if you want to pop on board here, 741-1230. Sad story about Hayden Panettiere. Once again, in the news today, just before she turned 37 a month ago, died at the age 36 from toxic effects of multiple drugs, including fentanyl. I mean, how is it possible that we that fentanyl even still gets into this country?
2: They use it. I know it's a real drug. They use it for things.
1: Yeah, it is. It's effective for things under supervision. But county coroner's office has ruled that Hayden Panettiere died of an accidental drug overdose. She had a few grains of fentanyl, which is 50 times stronger than heroin. No signs of trauma, toxic effects of fentanyl. Also, methylcarbinol, a prescription muscle relaxant, quetiapine for schizophrenia and bipolar disorder, alprazolam, known as Xanax, to treat anxiety and panic disorders, and a chemical called 4-ANPP, a building block to make illegal fentanyl. They believe that she had a single oxycodone pill laced with fentanyl as well. She had seen her drug dealer. She had seen her ex-boyfriend, off and on boyfriend, who supplied her with drugs, and criminal charges are pending with things. But anyway, they call it an accidental overdose with all those things in her system. What a horrible story. Gave up her child because she couldn't handle it. And I mean, just horrible. And again, a child actress, a young child actress. Yeah. And I guarantee you in fact, she used to say, she admitted before she died, not long before she died, telling the truth about things, that they'd give her all kinds of pills to make her happy, you know, to keep her on the set and stuff like that. It was all, you know, amphetamines and all kinds of stuff when she was a kid. And guys tried to have sex with her. Remember, she showed up at some famous movie star's hotel room, and he expected her to just jump into bed with him. She was like 16 or something. I don't know. I mean, we should not use child actresses. You don't need them anymore. Use AI. Just don't do it. There are too many that, and then how many have we heard recently who are now working for UPS or DoorDash? You know, because they don't have any money left from the time they were, you know, child actors and actresses were abused and then set aside, cast out. Anyway. And one more quick update thing. We got a Flounder's Funny coming up here in about a minute. Nolan Wells, that black kid who was with his football buddies, 18-year-old kid, was at the beach. A grand jury has now found in Mississippi that his death was by drowning, and there was no evidence of foul play, even though his dirtbag attorney, Ben Crump, that guy, the race attorney, who goes for the money to make sure that everything's a racial cause, and he told the family it was racism, and he got abused by racists and so forth, even though he was with all his friends, and he stayed to talk to a girl. And they said also he fell off a boat one time and got back on. That's what may have been the bumps on his head and stuff like that. No indication of anything bad. And yet the Crump family attorney, this Ben Crump guy, the lawyer, the grand jury leaves us with more questions than answers. And we slammed the grand jury decision. Please. I mean, just despicable. And, of course, the family now, you know, and they also raised like $1 million for a new house and cars and stuff because of him.
2: This is their new Emmett Till. They're going to flog this poor body for the next half century.
1: That's right. Here we go. Flounder, another Flounder's Funny here on your happy Tuesday afternoon. Have a good thing with the thing.
16: I was renewing my driver's license, filling out a paper form because the government still doesn't know how to use the internet. Check the box that I always do to be a registered organ donor. But now there is a new box underneath that one. This says, would you also like to donate $2 to help spread awareness of organ donation? And I was like, I mean, I already feel like I'm giving quite a bit. Like, saving a life isn't enough. You need to go through my pockets for change. Like, imagine you go to your best friend. And you're like, look, I know this is heavy, but when I die, I want you to have my Mercedes. And he's like, wow, I mean... thank you. Could I also have $2? Is anyone in here not a registered organ donor by choice? Someone clapping back there, like, yeah, when I go down, it's done. What's the reason? No, not that proud of it. I'll die with my secret. Yeah, so will five other people.
0: Ellen Kirkson.
1: Yeah, I love that guy. He's very funny. Very funny comedian. Kimber, Pete, and Flounder, how's it going? Braves back in action tonight, and they're back home, right? Aren't they here today?
17: Yes.
1: I think they're here today. We also have a concert next door, so it'll be kind of fun. And anyway, your phone calls, too, and a lot more. We got a game. Let's do a game or tweets this half hour coming up. Kimber, Pete, and Flounder. Look out.
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19: News. President Trump addressing the UN General Assembly Tuesday, saying he has a big decision to make about Iran.
20: Arguing the United States offered Iran multiple opportunities to abandon its nuclear program.
21: Yet even after we agreed to a ceasefire for nuclear discussions, Iran promptly violated it with brazen acts of terrorism against civilian ships from other countries.
20: The president faces significant criticism abroad and in the U.S. for that decision. President Trump also told the U.N. General Assembly that he has a big decision to make, strike a deal with Iran to rebuild it or annihilate it. He also revealed U.S. officials, including envoys Steve Witkoff and Jared Kushner, met with the Iranian delegation for 3 hours. He says the talks were very productive.
19: Fox's Rich Edson. Powerful nor'easter threatening millions along the East Coast with days of wind, flooding, and pounding surf.
22: Heavy surf already coming in. We could see waves up to 18 feet in the coming days as this nor'easter is developing with wind gusts up to 60 miles per hour. And what that could possibly do is not out power to many communities up and down the I-95 corridor. Over 80 million people are going to be affected in 13 different states. And here in the OBX, a fragile piece of land that gets hit by hurricanes and nor'easters, they are very concerned. Just to the south of us in Hatteras, where over 20 homes have fallen to the sea because of erosion over the years.
19: Fox Weather's Robert Ray reporting from the Outer Banks. Meantime, Hurricane Polo has intensified into a powerful category 5 storm off of Mexico's Pacific coast. Less than 24 hours after developing, it's packing winds of 165 miles an hour. Moisture from Polo fueling a dangerous New Mexico flood threat. Flash flood emergency posted and evacuations are underway in Mora County. 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

0: 1973. The Stones scored their eighth British number one album, Goat's Head Soup. Started 2 weeks at number one, top of the charts like its predecessor, Exile on Main Street. The band composed and recorded much of it outside the United Kingdom because of their status as tax elites. Hold on, there we go. Specifically in Jamaica and the United States is what they did. The album has 10 tracks, including the lead single, Angie, which went on to be number one in America and made the top five in Britain. With Goat's Head Soup. Mercy. Kemper Feet and Flounder birthdays, including Billy Piper. Billy Piper's 44. Billy Piper's the Bride of Frankenstein on Penny Dreadful, the star of Secret Diary of a Call Girl, and Doctor Who companion Rose Tyler. Billy Piper, 44. I don't watch any of those shows, but in case you do, I'm a giver. I try to share things that you may know and I don't. That's what they say about me when I'm not around. One of the many things they say about me when I'm
1: not around.
0: No, not as far as you know.
1: Should I know about this?
0: No, Billy. Well, I remember when I was talking to a Sluggo when he first hired me years ago, and he said, do you have any drinking or drug problems I should know about? I said, you should know about? No, not really. Nothing you should know about at all. Don't worry about a thing. On this day in history, 1979, TV's most hated cartoon character. It might be a bit of an overreach to say that Scrappy-Doo is the most hated character from the hundreds of cartoon characters that Hanna-Barbera produced, but he's pretty high up there. American kids met Scooby and the gang for the first time when Scooby-Doo, Where Are You? Aired on CBS in 1969. The show ran for 2 years, followed by the new Scooby-Doo movies. After a few years on CBS, Scooby moved to ABC. The Great Dane and his friends have always been popular, but after a few years of repackaged shows, the ratings started to drop. ABC threatened to cut ties with Scooby, but on this day in 1979, Scrappy-Doo was added to the cast, and the show was a hit at first. Scrappy was proud of his brave Uncle Scooby. He was feisty and always ready for a fight. He became less cute and more obnoxious. The show's writers began to put more of a spotlight on Scrappy, and eventually Fred, Daphne, and Velma were written out of the series entirely. Longtime fans were not happy. The changes, and by the end of 1985, Scooby-Doo went off the air for the first time. ABC tried bringing it back in 1988 with a pup named Scooby-Doo, where the gang was turned into an elementary group of kids, and Scrappy was nowhere to be found. Anyway, the Scrappy-Doo, I guess. Now, I never saw any of that, but I guess it was pretty bad. Kevin Pete and Flounder, how's it going? 404-741-1230, 741-1230. This is the beginning of fall as of tonight. I think it's like 10 o'clock tonight when it actually officially changes over. And it's equinox, which means the number of daylight hours and the number of nighttime hours are the same. Within a few minutes, actually, which is kind of cool. By the way, Donald Trump today, at the United Nations speech, which I saw most of at home on TV, and he says these numbers again. Donald Trump mentioned that in the Russian-Ukraine war, 25,000 people a month are being killed. 25,000 a month. That's 300,000 a year. 300,000 dead people. Where are Donald Trump says he doesn't even want to see the videos anymore. He doesn't want to see the casualties, and I guess he gets the, you know, reports, but he says he can't even take, where are they? Have you seen any indication that there's even a war still going on? It would seem to me that somebody would want to be reporting that stuff. Shouldn't there be some kind of coverage of 25,000 dead people every month? There'd be bodies laying in the streets. And he mentioned that it's like the old World War I trench warfare, where now it's all drones. Where the drones come in, and off they go, and, you know, 8,000-10,000 at a time or whatever. It's unbelievable.
1: It's impossible to differentiate between that and a video game now.
0: Apparently. But again, where's the coverage? I mean, sure. I keep forgetting about it. I don't really care. I guess that there's a Ukraine-Russia war still. I guess it's still going on. Yeah, you couldn't prove it by me. There's very little stuff in the news about it, and I haven't seen any. I've not seen any video of 25,000 dead people every month for what now, 2 years?
1: Well, usually when something happens in Europe to one country against another, it spreads throughout Europe, and Europe drags the rest of the world into it.
0: Yeah.
1: But when you have, but most people think that Ukraine is part of Russia.
0: Yeah.
1: And some people say it is, and some say it isn't. Yeah. So a lot of people think, well, that's something for them to worry about.
0: It's an internal struggle thing. I know, but still, the sheer number of dead people, 25,000 a month? That's Vietnam in 2 months. I mean, that can't be, that's what I first said. That can't be true.
1: No. That can't be true.
0: But if he says it, if it weren't true, they would nail him on it. You know that if that was all a lie, that the press would come out and say, oh, Donald Trump, once again, here we go. I mean, seriously. How could nobody be showing this? Don't you think that would make a difference in how? Well, I don't. Maybe not. I don't know. I'm amazed. I don't know how to react to that. 25,000 a month dead bodies. Where are they?
1: Well, I think I don't know if the elites really are controlling things the way we think they are. I think they want as many Russians dead as possible because this is the last gasp for the Russian Empire. They're demographically dying.
0: He may be the last guy to get away. Putin may be the last guy to get away with this kind of stuff.
1: This is the last time they will have the male population this age that can fight.
0: Yeah, that's right. They'll disappear. I mean, that's just astounding. 25,000 a month. And he said that, you know, these things before. 5,000 a week. I know it's unbelievable. And you'd think there would be, that's all the people would be seeing on their TV. You know, in the 60s and 70s, the Vietnam War was a TV war. It was the living room. They called it the living room war.
1: But I think the Europeans are looking at it as, well, that's 5,000 less Russians this month we're going to have to deal with.
0: I guess. Well, I'm flabbergasted. Anyway, just a point. Now, also, I just saw that popped up on the New York Post. I'm kind of scrambling around here during break, see what else is going on other than Donald Trump stuff. And now there is, let me see the headline. A neuroscientist warns that a common household item is a public health emergency on the same level as asbestos. A professor of neuroscience at University College London sounding the alarm about clear and present public health emergency, comparing it to asbestos, and after like 7 lines they get to the bottom line. The health threat? Energy efficient light emitting diode LED light bulbs. LED bulbs present in schools, offices, hospitals, half of U.S. households. The guy says they raise the risk of diabetes and metabolic disorders, damaging mitochondria, and therefore, no question, you're damaging systemic health. A clear and present public health emergency, we need to take action. One study found that daily exposure to short wavelength blue light, which is that stuff, LED, reduced measures of mitochondrial activity by 50% in mice. And exposure to blue-enriched LED lighting altered activity, metabolism, and liver function in life. The mitochondria plays an important role in producing energy, regulating metabolism. Mitochondrial dysfunction has been linked to aging and disease. And they're driven by changes in signaling throughout the body, sending messages around in your blood, forming a community signaling sent throughout your body. Well, anyway, I mean, here we go, LED light bulbs. Well, I don't know. What do I know? I don't know anything. All right, 412. Kimmer, Pete, and Founder, 404-741-1230, 741-1230. We're going to talk about this old business of black private schools and college kids and free speech things and stuff coming up in a second. But a quick question, which I've been pondering since Pete sent it over this morning. The search for Noah's Ark. More coming up now. We mentioned this a little while ago. Researchers are drilling into the boat-shaped formation in the mountains of eastern Turkey. Noah's Ark scanning expedition believes the formation located near Mount Ararat could mark the final resting place of the vessel described in Genesis. Core drilling has begun. The Big Bang evolutionists are already in damage control mode, says this one Christian activist person. When we're done, university curricula will need to be rewritten and Darwinism will be dismantled. This is the place where creation began anew. Anyway, would it be something if, in fact, it's Noah's Ark?
1: Yeah.
0: I mean, if they could prove, now people are saying it's actually, you know, limestone formations that look like a boat or something, you know, could they use the underground imaging and things. Now they're going to send robots. They've got these AI robots they're going to send down there.
2: Super intelligence now.
0: That's Donald Trump has renamed it. Super, which is smart too, super intelligence. And they're going to send robots in to take soil samples and aging things, and we'll see. I mean, wouldn't it be, What would that do to people's theories about, you know, God and Christ and the beginning and, you know, saving the animals 2x2?
1: Since the '70s, since I was a kid, they've been talking about there's things there at Ararat in Turkey, but
0: right.
1: Turkey won't let us go there.
0: Yeah.
1: It's taken 50 freaking years to get the Turks to let us go there and find out once and for all.
0: Yeah. Let's find out. Let's just find out.
1: Because you know what? It helps them, too.
0: Yeah, absolutely.
1: Muslims are people of the scripture, too. They believe that Noah existed.
0: Not only that, can you imagine how much money they'll make off people wanting to go to Turkey to see the boat?
1: I know.
0: Oh, my God. They'd all be rich. They'd all be rich. Anyway, I don't know. What do you think? Kimmerfield and Flounder, 106.3. Here we go. I mean, seriously. Jeez.

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1: Error that the United Nations has stopped even one major conflict worldwide, but the United Nations has been anti-American and anti-Israel from the get-go. UNICEF collecting money for bombs. A world court on which the Soviet Union had three judges, but the United States only one. This General Assembly, at the beginning, the Soviet Union had three votes. The United States only one. The United Nations, you people sitting out there right now, and your predecessors have done nothing significantly positive for world peace in general or the United States in particular. Please, just go away. We could use this building for something more positive. The possibilities are endless. Thank you and goodbye. Yeah, in my dreams, Neil Bortz, Extra 106.3.
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0: Rag, The Night They Drove Old Dixie Down, The Band, their self-titled album peaked at number 9 in America. In 2009, the album by the band was preserved in the, to the National Recording Registry because the album was culturally, historically, or aesthetically important and reflects life in the United States. The Band, 1969. I like the song up on Cripple Creek. Wasn't it Cripple Creek that was in the TV series about the coward in the army? Where do I know Cripple Creek from? Who was the guy who was wanted or branded or, with Chuck, what's his name? It was a cavalry
1: Chuck
0: officer.
1: Connors.
0: Chuck Connors.
1: Branded.
0: Wasn't that
1: the
0: one? Cripple Creek?
1: Yes.
0: I know there's a Cripple Creek somewhere.
1: In Colorado.
0: Yeah, I know, but I know, but I think in some like a famous TV or Western movie or something, there was a, something out of Cripple Creek anyway. Kevin, Pete and Flounder, how's it going? 404-741-1230, 741-1230. Our birthdays include Joan Jett. I always like Joan Jett and the Blackhearts. Great name. Joan Jett and the Blackhearts. She's 68 years old. I love rock and roll. Put another dime in the jukebox, baby. Joan Jett, 68. Also, I Hate Myself for Loving You, Crimson and Clover, she did a version of that. Joan Jett, 68. Also, in fact, I found this Googling more about her. Joan Jett sang the national anthem at the very baseball game where Cal Ripken Jr. broke Ty Cobb's record for games. Joan Jett was the person who sang the national anthem for that game.
1: She's a huge Orioles fan. She's gone to their winter camps down there and play
0: baseball camp. Yeah, cool. She's a character. My late brother Gene, the golf pro and Williams College guy, was a huge fan of Joan Jett.
1: Cherry bomb.
0: There you go. Let's see. On this day in history, you know, I swear I did this recently, but since I do every year when I'm on the radio, and if I do history, I, of course, read this, some of the same stories every year because they're in history. Well, on this day in history, it was the Abraham Lincoln duel story. 1842, Abraham Lincoln had written a letter to a local newspaper calling James Shields a fool as well as a liar. And Abraham Lincoln described this guy Shields. He said, "If I was deaf and blind, I could tell him by the smell." Lincoln wrote the first letter under the pseudonym of a farmer named Rebecca. Well, Lincoln's future wife, Mary Todd, and a close friend continued writing insulting letters to the paper without Lincoln's knowledge. When Lincoln took responsibility for their letters, this guy Shields challenged Abe Lincoln to a duel, 1842. As the one who was challenged, Abe Lincoln had the choice of weapons. Since Shields was an excellent marksman, Lincoln chose a cavalry broadsword, which, due to Lincoln's height and long arms, gave him the advantage. They met at a popular dueling site where the two men faced each other with a plank between them, which neither one was allowed to cross. Lincoln swung his sword, cutting a huge tree branch right above Shields, demonstrating to Shields that he was at a terrible and fatal disadvantage. Well, the two men called a truce and later became good friends. Abe Lincoln in a duel in 1842. Man, that was another time, all right. I see, Kevin, Pete, and Flounder, how's it going? 404-741-1230. This kind of troubled me. So every time there's a survey out, with adults on politics, it always, it never fails that if it's a survey, anything about Donald Trump's administration, 50% at least are going to say they hate it, no matter what it is, depending on how the way the question's phrased. But here's another one involving youngsters, college kids, which I still call youngsters. A record number of college students in America say violence is okay to stop speakers you don't want to hear. Violence. More than half of U.S. college students say controversial speakers should be banned, and a record high number say violence is okay to stop them. A six-year study, 300,000 college undergraduates nationwide. The atmosphere, the authors write, is hostile. showing low tolerance for controversial speakers. Troubling more believe it's acceptable to shout down a speaker, block access to even getting to the event, or resorting to violence to silence campus speech more than ever before. The percentage of students who support disruptive and violent tactics to suppress controversial speakers went up between 1921 and 25. More than a third of the students nationally believe violence is okay to stop a campus speech. That's like doubled from 4 years ago. 55% say, yeah, we ought to be able to block them. Three quarters say we should interrupt them and shout them down and make sure they can't speak after all if we don't like them. And check this out. The 10 most intolerant campuses in America were almost all from Massachusetts. Conservative views are under attack mostly on college campuses, including the most three worst for banning conservative at liberal arts colleges in Massachusetts were Mount Holyoke. Again, the woman, Cindy, my first true love, Cindy Barrett, went to Mount Holyoke. That was 1964, of course. Mount Holyoke. Also, Smith College came in second for banning controversial speakers. And the third worst college for banning controversial speakers, Wellesley. You know who went to Wellesley? That snake pit hater who's the chick who runs John Little Johnny Pansy Pants interim temporary senator Ossol's vicious campaign, speaking campaign. Because he's such a beta male, he can't think of any bad words as strongly as he wants them. So he's got this chick on his staff who majored in French at Wellesley. And she's the viper on his team. But whenever he's quoted something bad, he didn't say it, she did. And she went to Wellesley, which is the number three college in America for not appreciating free speech. Gee, that makes sense. 427. Oh, by the way, Justin, I didn't know this until just a few minutes ago. I just kind of scrolling around here. Marco Rubio's got a new title. Sorry, I got a little ache thing. I'll be fine. I got to stop doing that. I'll take care of it. Secretary of State Marco Rubio has now been given a commission by Donald Trump, making Marco Rubio Donald Trump's national security advisor. A state senior department official confirmed to newsmakers today. He's got a permanent role. Rubio, since May 2025, Trump tapped him to replace Mike Waltz on an interim basis. He'll still manage the National Security Council process, serve as direct line to the president for national security matters. Prominent figure, multiple official posts, becoming the subject of online jokes about how many jobs he ought to be able to take on, including, White House disc jockey. Anyway, Henry Kissinger was Nixon's national security advisor, later sworn in as Secretary of State. A lot of influence over the Arab-Israeli War in 1973. Anyway, Marco Rubio, another job for the White House, national security advisor.
2: Air Force Joe called and wanted to remind you that Hillary Clinton also went to Wellesley.
0: Wellesley, that's right. I had forgotten that. Oh, my God. Hillary Rodham Peace, Nikki Fart Cabbage went, yeah, Wellesley. I'm a New Englander, so most of the girls, prep school girls I knew went to those colleges. Smith particularly, and what was the hippie one in Vermont? Oh God, Bennington. There was another one. Oh my, last time, in fact, I was walking around the campus of Bennington, there were girls walking around with t-shirts that said, boys lie. That's all. Boys lie. Well, you announce where you stand, so. Anyway, let's see. We're going to talk about the Mamdani in New York. And I don't even know why Donald Trump went to see him at Gracie Mansion. I mean, and then I read his lips where Donald Trump said, boy, you could be a great mayor. And he's treating him with kid gloves for some reason. And then Mamdani turned on him and said, I want to arrest Netanyahu, who's a war criminal. But he's going to speak here, I think, what, tomorrow or the next day or something. And Netanyahu's not taking any of that crap. Anyway, it's all coming up. Let's do a Pete Davis, either tweets or a game. Your pick, sir. Coming up here next.
1: Game.
0: It's a game. It's a game. A 106 game. Luckily on 106, which really makes it. Look out.
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11: stories prepared.
0: Get a line for a freaking hot dog or something. I got the, you know, pizza or something waiting here for the halftime call or something. I don't know.
12: 15 times.
0: Well, I know. I was up early. I was up. I just can't sleep.
1: So. You put thumb to phone.
0: I know. I did.
1: And sent out messages saying, I need these stories. I cannot live.
0: I have all these stories.
1: I must have these stories.
0: I left a lot out too.
1: You've done 7 of the 15.
0: Oh, well, hey, that's almost 50-50. You know, I'm working on it. That'll be the day. All right, look out. Kimmer, Pete, and Flounder. How about a birthday? Scott Baio's birthday. Scott Baio, Charles in Charge, also Chachi, of course, from Happy Days, and Joni loves Chachi. Scott Baio is 66. I don't know why I guess I'm chuckling. Scott Baio was a little kid from Happy Days or whatever, 60 freaking 6 years old. That doesn't make sense. Anyway, and on this day in history, I'll
13: get
0: Well, I'm sorry, what was that?
1: Just weird.
2: Move along.
0: Well, it was perfect. On this day, I've got all religious on you here. In 1827, this very day, according to Mormon founder Joseph Smith, he is given a set of gold plates by the angel Moroni. Joseph Smith, however, was not allowed to let anyone else see the plates.
1: No, no.
0: 1827. Over the next several years, Smith used a pair of seer stones formed into spectacles, also given to him by angel Moroni, used to translate the plates into the Book of Mormon. Under the guidance of visions, he had found the plates 4 years earlier, but the angel Moroni would not allow him to take the plates. He was instructed to return to the plates each year, which he did, and finally, on the fourth year, Moroni allowed him to retrieve the golden plates.
1: Yeah, that would expose the grift if he did it early.
0: Now, for the record, I will admit to you, as an ordained minister, and Pete, as a fellow ordained minister, I have not read the Book of Mormon. Have you actually read the Mormon Bible? I guess it's a Bible.
1: It is one of four books that I have attempted to read and could not finish.
0: You know, I don't... do you have a recollection of what struck your fancy kind of deal?
1: You know, in Genesis in the Bible, I don't know if you've read that, where it's and so begot so, and on and on.
0: In fact, that's almost impossible to try. It's like a history test of nothing but dates.
1: I've done it. But it's kind of, but the Book of Mormon makes that look like a haiku poem.
0: Oh, no. Oh, well, that's bad.
1: Yeah.
0: I mean, that's when you go back off, because I'd forgotten that. It had been run so long. It just went after another until stop. I can't see.
1: I know.
0: Anyway.
1: Ephraim begot Noah. Noah begot Ephraim.
0: Yeah. All right. Hold everything. 404-741-1230, 741-1230. Kimmer, Pete, and Flounder, and Donald Trump. Oh, hold everything. We got Pete Davis. Hey, Johnny Olson. Who's the next contestant on Holy Crap, Pete Davis Has a Game?
1: It's you two, Maroney.
0: There you go. No angels here. Yes, sir.
1: First, I was going to do Alaska trivia for you guys today.
0: Okay. All right, sir.
1: And then I thought, no, I don't want to make them look too stupid.
0: Well, that's not easy.
2: Appreciate that.
1: So today we're going to talk about our friends in the animal kingdom.
0: Oh, all right, sir. Very fine.
1: Are you ready?
0: I'm ready.
1: You want to shout out the answers?
0: Yeah, fine.
1: You want to go by?
0: Whatever. Either way. Oh, hey. And now...
14: Hello, Marlon Perkins here. I'll be up here while Jim wrestles the alligator.
1: Thank you, Marlon. Over safely in the helicopter. Jim wrestles the mighty python.
2: All right.
0: There we go.
1: Shout out if you know. And there are 5 correct answers to this.
0: All right, sure.
1: Okay?
0: Yeah.
1: What is a group of cats called?
2: I should know this.
0: A kettle.
1: Nope, not a kettle. Close, though.
2: A curd?
0: It's something not like kettle. It's something like kettle. Kettle or a...
1: The official is a clouder.
0: Clouder. Okay.
2: Clouder.
1: All right. But you could also accept cluster, clutter, glaring, a glaring of cats.
0: I did not know that. Glaring of cats. Wow, cool.
1: And a pounce of cats.
0: Again, those I had never heard before.
1: Those are good.
0: Wow.
1: All right. What has the thickest fur of any mammal?
0: Thickest fur of any mammal. Wow.
1: We talked about it yesterday. I saw them recently.
0: A bear. A bear.
1: No, not a bear.
0: Well,
2: lion?
0: Then,
1: I didn't. Not a lot. No, I literally saw them last week.
2: Oh, a whale.
1: No, not a whale.
2: Damn it.
1: Fur. We need fur. Furry whales. I haven't
2: seen that. That's a good guy.
0: Holy crap. A groundhog?
1: No. It's, okay.
2: A
1: I
2: sea
1: saw
2: otter?
1: It last week. A sea otter! A sea otter! Flounder gets it.
0: I didn't think of sea otter as a mammal.
2: What are you talking about that?
0: Yeah, there you go.
1: All right. The age of a lion can be determined by what body part?
0: Teeth.
1: Nope.
2: Paw.
1: No. Not your paw.
0: Mane.
1: No, not the mane.
2: Ear?
1: No, not the ear.
0: All right, sir. How about the tongue?
1: Not the tongue. There are doctors that specialize in these things.
0: Yeah. The tail.
2: Is it the nose?
1: Nose, that is correct. On the nose there, Flounder.
0: Well, there
2: I said the
0: go.
2: Ear, and then I guess went to the nose.
1: Now, you can also tell a lion's age by the eyes, because you use your eyes to see how old it is.
0: Oh, well, I could see your eyes.
2: I see,
0: said the blind carpenter, as he picked up his hammer and saw. Sorry. See, the blind carpenter picked up his saw.
1: Look, this is not supposed to be participatory humor section.
2: You answer the question to move on.
0: Peanut gallery.
1: I'm the Mater D. I do the humor. A newborn kangaroo is the size of what fruit?
2: A banana.
1: Nope, not a banana. Smaller.
0: Apple.
1: Not an apple. Smaller.
2: A
0: pear.
2: Grape?
1: A grape. Oh, my gosh.
0: Jesus,
1: Flounder.
0: How did you? I'm not going to do this anymore.
1: What animal has the highest blood pressure?
0: What animal? Bumblebee. Oh, no. What animal? The
2: whale?
0: The one, the hummingbird. Rubber? Hummingbird.
1: No, not a hummingbird. Think the word high.
0: Hyena.
1: Not hyena.
0: an eagle, a bird.
1: No, it's an animal. It's a mammal.
0: Oh, all right. Well, highest what?
2: A monkey?
1: It eats leaves.
2: A giraffe.
0: A giraffe. Oh,
1: that's correct.
0: Jesus,
1: a giraffe.
0: Mary and all right. Joseph.
1: How many miles away can a wolf smell its prey?
0: Three.
1: Lower.
0: Two.
1: You both tied on that one. So I'm gonna... All right. What animal has the most powerful bite?
2: A hippopotamus.
1: That is correct. A hippopotamus. What's the only part of a dog's body where they have sweat glands?
0: Feet. Paws.
1: Paws. You are absolutely correct. I had to pause there while you came up with paws.
0: Yes.
1: What is a female fox called?
2: Foxy.
0: Chick. vixen. Let's see. What was that?
1: Vixen. You are correct,
0: vixen.
1: Sir.
0: Wow.
1: It is a vixen.
0: Yeah.
1: All right. What creature has a tongue twice as long as its body? Stop salivating, ladies.
0: Anteater.
1: Nope, not an anteater. That's a good guess, though.
0: Twice as long as it.
2: Snake?
0: How about something like a salamander or something? A small lizard thing.
1: Close. You're getting closer.
0: Name
1: me things like salamanders and lizards.
2: A beetle?
1: That's an insect.
2: Oh, yeah, it's not.
1: Ringo.
0: The desert.
1: Let's just say it changes its color.
0: Yeah,
2: Is that
0: Chalamet? No.
1: Chalamet?
2: Chalamet?
1: Timothy Chalamet, the actor?
14: No. It's the I won't come out of my...
1: Charlemagne, the French emperor?
2: The Chameleon.
1: Chameleon, that is correct. All right, but it looks like Flounder pulls it out 6-4.
0: Of course, not without question. Well, that was weird. There's some bar bets in there. Anyway, Kipper, Pete, and Flounder, how's it going? It's only Tuesday, and we had storm last night where I was, man. And I think it's a little cooler today. I think I still maybe in the 80s for the high.
1: It's like 69 when I was walking around.
0: Yeah, it was not kind of a nice change. I didn't have to water my plants up on my deck this morning either. Mother Nature did it for me.
1: And the leaves up here are starting to change a little bit. You can see the red and the yellows forming. Yeah. It's not the pure green it was before I left town.
0: Yeah. Well, it's almost October. I mean, holy smokes. Oof, mercy. All right, Kipper, Pete, and Flounder, how's it going? 404-741-1230 if you want to join us there. All right.
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0: Founder, have you ever heard of Murray the K?
1: No.
0: Murray the K. Pete Davis, you ever heard? He may be gone. I think he's not there. When he comes back, I'm going to ask him. Well, I can only stall so long, and then I got to answer the question myself. Well, he won't be back in time. I will ask him later. On this day in 1967, The Doors appeared on the Murray the K radio show on WPIX-TV in New York City. He was a famous disc jockey, but he also did a TV show, WPIX, in New York. And The Doors performed People Are Strange and Light My Fire. Murray the K was a New York City rock and roll impresario and disc jockey of the 50s, 60s, and 70s. During the early days of Beatlemania, Murray the K frequently referred to himself as the Fifth Beatle. Well, that would be 100,000 George from our old radio station be the Fifth Beatle. Pete Davis, you know Murray the K? Is that a name familiar to you?
2: I've heard it.
0: Yeah. I grew up, of course, in the Northeast, and Murray the K, and there were some very famous disc jockeys who were kind of syndicated. They were all over the place. Anyway, so The Doors are big in 1967. Sorry. Kimber, Pete, and Flounder, how's it going? Birthday list includes Bonnie Hunt. Bonnie Hunt is 65. She played Sarah Whittle in Jumanji, the voice of Sally in Cars, Renee Zellweger's disapproving sister in Jerry Maguire. I thought that was a great role. I liked that movie. It was a chick flick, but I enjoyed it, and I thought her role was great. Get in the car, don't turn around, don't stay, get in the car. Anyway, she was also in Green Mile and Cheaper by the Dozen. Bonnie Hunt, 65 years old today. And, where's Mr. Phone here? Mr. Phone went in Congo on me here for a second here. On this day in 1964, If I Was a Rich Man, I forgot the rest of it. The hit play Fiddler on the Roof opens on Broadway. 1964 on this day became the first Broadway musical to run for more than 3,000 performances, and Fiddler on the Roof went on to win 9 Tony Awards. It also starred Beatrice Arthur, Yenti the Matchmaker, B. Arthur, who later starred in the TV show Maude and Golden Girls. And Bert Convy was Perchick. I've forgotten Bert Convy. Wasn't he a game show host?
3: Yes. He was a big-time game show host. Yeah.
0: And Fiddler on the Roof. Cool.
3: That's the only musical song from a musical I have on my phone, If I Were a Rich Man. That's
0: really?
3: A great song.
0: Yeah, cool. Anyway, yes, sir. Kevin Payton Flounder, 404-741-1230, 741-1230. Donald Trump talked in New York at the United Nations. We'll play more for that of his comments here for you later on. You'll be hearing it through the afternoon, of course. And Mayor Mamdani, for some reason, for an obvious reason, he's being himself after Donald Trump met him at Gracie Mansion in New York City, which I don't quite understand why he's treating him so nicely, saying he wants to help him get lower housing and he's going to be his pal and buddy. And, you know, Donald Trump does this to people. Keep your enemies closer, because this guy, Mamdani, is a danger. He's a danger to America. He's ruining New York City. He's changing everything. I mean, it's going to be a disaster. All of his promises are becoming crap. You know, grocery stores everything he says is a bunch of crap. And Donald Trump is, bringing him under his wing, it seems like, which I think is, I think you let him struggle. They'll turn on him.
3: Keep your friends close, your enemies closer.
0: That's what I'm saying. Anyway, Mamdani now says, when it comes to Benjamin Netanyahu, I have described him as I believe him to be a war criminal and an architect of a horrific genocide of the Palestinian people. This is the mayor of New York using genocide to describe what happened after the Palestinians and Hamas slaughtered those innocent people at a freaking music concert. And is the Israelis fighting back? Are the genocide? Oh, you got to be kidding me. And he's renewing his call to have Benjamin Netanyahu arrested for war crimes when he shows up in New York at the General Assembly. He says, well, the United General Assembly Court has ruled that way, so we have to, we have to honor that. We want to see, we've been talking about this, a faith in our politics, a faith in accountability. If the International Criminal Court seems to someone worthy of an arrest because of a violation of laws, who are we to say they shouldn't be above that? He's admitted he lacks the power to arrest Netanyahu himself. And by the way, the mayor, the UN ambassador, Says the mayor's clever, but he's not. He can say, he can call for protest and then deny he did it. And by the way, now Mom Donnie is now saying, well, I never called people to protest. My ass, you didn't. You sure did. You're trying to cause trouble. And so the ambassador for the UN ambassador for Israel is saying, you can't set the fire and then say that you really didn't do anything. He's called for demonstrations, so we don't know what to expect. And by the way, Netanyahu says he's going to tell the truth to the world about the anti-Israeli Big Apple mayor who is supporting Hamas. He's supporting terrorists. Netanyahu says, shame on you, Mr. Mamdani. Shame on you for supporting the Hamas terrorist monsters who butchered our people. Shame on you for inciting riots against New York Jews. I'm coming to the UN. I'm going to tell the truth about our heroic soldiers, and I'm going to tell the truth about you. Well, here we go. I mean, you know.
3: Ms. Madami, you have to believe them when they tell you who they are.
0: Yeah.
3: This guy sides with the barbarians who started all the wars, who want to kill every Jew on this on this planet.
0: Yeah. That's the genocide. That's what genocide means.
3: Yeah,
0: not the Israelis fighting back for their own security.
3: Right. From the river to the sea.
0: Yeah.
3: So when he says that he's for the Palestinians and not with the Jews, he's for our enemy.
0: Yeah, to kill
3: that's
0: everybody between the river and the sea, kill everybody there, which is all the Jews. That's genocide. That's the Hamas stand. And it's never been, again, think about this. If the Israelis lay down their guns, they'll all be killed. If the Palestinians lay down their guns, the war's over.
3: There'll be peace.
0: Yeah. It's over.
3: And
0: it's
3: Bill
0: done.
3: Clinton says several times, we had a deal for two separate countries.
0: That's right.
3: And Arafat turned it down at the last minute because he realized the jig was up.
0: Yeah.
3: He'd lose all those billions that he'd stolen from his own people to set up his wife in that house and condo in Paris to live there. She didn't live with him.
0: That's right.
3: No, of course not. And he knew if they became a legitimate country, he would lose power and be out of power.
0: Yeah. Yeah. Little history lesson, my friends. Kim, Repeat, and Flounder. Hey, how about a little Flounder's funny there? I think I got a little something there. 5 o'clock news coming up here in a minute. We'll leave you a little chuckle before.
1: Have you ever been to someone's house, though, and their dog has the same name as you? I have. I've actually, it's happened to me, and yes, it is humiliating, but also very confusing. Because all night long, I wasn't quite sure who they were talking to. You know, I just hear, Corey, get off the couch. And I'm like, Corey, what's that in your mouth? I'm like, it's a sandwich. You gave it to me. You know, I can't help it. It's my name. I'll hear in the kitchen, bad Corey, bad Corey. And I'm like, I feel bad. Maybe I am bad. You know, and as we know, some people give their pets people names, right? As we all know, and it's confusing. Like, pets are supposed to be like Cuddles or Biscuit or Fluffy, not a people name. Because then you find out at a weird time, like you're out at dinner with somebody, and they go, well, I gotta get home and let Kevin out into the backyard, because he's been locked in the basement all day, and he's probably going nuts right now. And I start thinking, oh man, I sure hope Kevin is a dog.
2: Edwards.
0: There you go. All right, gang, coming up on 5 o'clock, Braves back in town. A lot of holy crap in sports. Monday Night Football, definitely going to talk about that and the Giants and the update on some bad news. All right, look out. Here you go.
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5: President Trump spoke at the United Nations General Assembly Tuesday, defending his decision to attack Iran. Fox's Rich Edson reports from Washington.
6: Arguing the United States offered Iran multiple opportunities to abandon its nuclear program.
7: Yet even after we agreed to a ceasefire for nuclear discussions, Iran promptly violated it with brazen acts of terrorism against civilian ships from other countries.
6: The president faces significant criticism abroad and in the U.S. for that decision. President Trump also told the U.N. General Assembly that he has a big decision to make, strike a deal with Iran to rebuild it or annihilate it. He also revealed U.S. officials, including envoys Steve Witkoff and Jared Kushner, met with the Iranian delegation for 3 hours. He says the talks were very productive.
5: Iran's President Masoud Pezeshkian is expected to speak at the UN General Assembly today. China's President Xi Jinping is on his way to Washington. Fox's Jonathan Savage looks ahead to the state visit.
8: President Trump will greet President Xi at Andrews Air Force Base. Accompanying the Chinese leader will be a large business delegation. Many will hope to see an extension of the truce on tariffs announced after the leaders met in South Korea last October. Trade is a long-standing challenge for the two superpowers, as is Taiwan. China wants the U.S. to stop arming the breakaway island. But new challenges keep appearing. The two countries are in a race to dominate the rise of artificial intelligence, but they also acknowledge they'll need to communicate in order to manage potential security risks. Jonathan Savage, Fox News.
5: A mass shooting in South Africa. Police say three assailants shot and killed at least 11 people at a house party. Three others were wounded. Police are searching for suspects. 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
0: 1063. Let's get it together, ladies. Left shoulder, right up like.

0: out. Look out. It's only me. It's only the Kimmer with Pete Davis and Flounder and you on 106.3. Braves back in town. Holy crap, but sports is coming up. We got some memes. We got more Flounder's Funnies. We got your calls. We got stuff. We got the news. Everything's happening here today. And the first official day of fall. This is the autumnal equinox, which means I think it actually starts like at 10 o'clock tonight. But basically, this is the beginning of fall, and this is the equal day of the year. For the fall, there's also a spring equinox on March 21st, and on each day of the equinox, the daylight is the same as darkness for us in America, in the United States. So the 12 hours of light, 12 hours of dark, and then it starts changing, getting dark earlier, and as you know, and then we have the winter solstice. And then the summer solstice, which is a whole different thing. That is the longest day and the shortest day of the year. Anyway, Kimmer, Pete, and Flounder, how's it going? First day of fall will be the first full day of fall. Will obviously be tomorrow. Now, 404-741-1230, 741-1230, Donald Trump at the United Nations. And, in fact, I took a lot of notes this morning. I was watching him on TV when he was giving the speech. And it was funny because when he mentioned Cuba, the Cuba delegation would walk out. When he mentioned, you know, drug cartels, a whole bunch of other people who apparently support drug cartels at the United Nations walked out, turned their backs and so forth. He did get a standing ovation, not a huge round, you know, monster one, but he'd get serious applause when he once again said, we are going to make sure Iran is never going to get a nuclear weapon. Which I thought was fine. In fact, Flounder, let's play this. I'm going to play cut number four, where Donald Trump made it very clear that, you know, for the last 50 years, Iran has been nothing but trouble, and they're about to be the brunt of him making a very major decision. Number four, Flounder, if you would.
1: But I have a big decision to make. Will a deal be made with Iran that lets them rebuild and create a far greater country than it ever was before? Maybe one of the greatest in the Middle East or even the world? Or do I annihilate the Islamic Republic and do it quickly, never giving them a chance to kill and destroy people and countries again? Do I drive them into hell with no chance of survival and no hope of future greatness or generations? But I believe we'll make a deal right after the election.
0: And you mentioned, of course, that the reason they want to stall is because they're hoping that Donald Trump will be so disappointed by the election results that he will lose any kind of standing for power to end the war the way he wants to. And we'll see. But again, you know, nobody – in fact, there's more headlines coming out here just recently that said that the Gulf states are saying, oh, no, we don't want you to escalate the war again. I can't imagine – the pressures and the finagling that has to go on with all the other countries who are there. I mean, they're the ones who are there. They're neighbors. We'll have a lot to say about the outcome of all this. And so we'll see. But again, Pete mentioned gas prices where you just paid for gas a lot less. I paid 80 cents less yesterday, I think it was. Than recently. But again, the gas prices, I hope that doesn't determine the outcome of the, especially the congressional election here. But Donald Trump is also, we're going to play cut number two here, Flounder. Donald Trump also was bragging, and rightfully so, about taking the toppling of the Venezuela dictator, Maduro, capturing their oil. There's going to bring more Venezuelan oil to global markets. We'll have more than 60% of the oil in the world. As he said, to the victor goes the spoils. And Donald Trump also made it clear that as far as the nations in the world go, and especially Iran, talk is cheap. But he's gone one step farther. Cut number two, Flounder, if you would, sir.
1: So while others have talked, I have acted. While others have spoken of peace, I have made peace. While others have ignored threats, I have confronted them. While others have talked of courage, America has shown it. While others have promised strength, I have used it to make America the most powerful country in the world.
0: Donald Trump taking a bow at the United Nations today, and we'll see what happens now. Then he said meetings. He's going to have more meetings, and he'll be talking with, you know, he mentioned also today, I still can't believe the fact that Donald Trump once again said, talking about the war, Russia and Ukraine, and Donald Trump, I swear, I heard him say this, that there were 25,000 people killed every month. 25,000 killed every month. That's our Vietnam results in 2 months. That would be 300,000 dead bodies a year. And how long's it war, 2 years? How long's the Ukraine-Russia war been going on? Is it 3 years? 2 or 3 years? That's the other thing. I don't even know. I don't care. It's like I don't have a stake in it. They've been diddling around about this stuff. And if they're not willing to stop or they're not giving in, then they get what they deserve. But 25,000 a month, where's the video? President Trump says he can't even watch the casualty reports anymore. And I'm thinking, don't you think that some news operation ought to be covering 25,000 dead bodies every month? I mean, where do they put them? And Donald Trump said it's like the World War I trench fighting. It's all drones. And they're, just mowing them down. It's just
2: the Slavs killing each other again. Mass.
0: How could you not? You would think that they'd either be fleeing. In World War II, when that was all started, when the Nazis was taken over, everybody who could get the hell out got the hell out. They all started coming to America and fleeing and, get to Istanbul or get to, we always have Paris. We'll always have Paris. We'll always have,
2: Casablanca. Why would they leave Ukraine or Russia and go to Morocco?
0: Well, anywhere. If you're losing 25,000 people a month, you're going to have to think at some point, I'm next. I mean, how many people are there left? I mean, seriously, anybody between the age of 18 and 50 is pretty much doomed. I'm just amazed. Nobody's fleeing the country from either Russia or Ukraine. There's no video. When's the last time you saw any video of anything going on in Russia and Ukraine? Any war footage? Bombs exploding, dead bodies flying. Anything. So, it's like it's your own separate thing, and they're losing 25,000 people a month, and the world doesn't know it or doesn't care, and nobody's reacting, and they're not reacting? You don't think there would be video every night of some widow saying, oh, my God, they just killed all my three sons. I'm astounded. All that carnage and and what about the damage? They must have blown up everything. Where's all the building like the Blitzkrieg? My God! Why do I care? And by the way, I have a quick question here. There's a developing story, and it's just a little teeny one here at the moment. Lafayette County, University of Mississippi area. The county narco people are investigating two deaths. Two University of Mississippi students have been found dead in separate locations, and at both locations, police have found kratom.
2: It's a supplement, I believe, that weightlifters or something use, and it seems like there's a bad batch going around.
0: I guess. Now, they're not saying that led to their deaths. It's still early. They just found them. But the fact that they had kratom at both the locations of dead Mississippi college students is a little iffy. That's not that, gas station marijuana or anything, is it?
2: I don't know what kratom. I looked it up once. What do you know, Flounder?
3: I think it's a substance or it's like a powder synthetic
2: supplement
3: for like opium or something like that or an opiate.
0: Really? Yeah. So is it to get a better feeling and be like a drug kick?
3: I guess it's like a legal high.
0: Yeah, that's what like that gas station marijuana.
3: Yeah, you see the signs on the gas station that say kratom and it has some kind of leaf or something, but I've never done it.
0: Wow.
2: The only thing you should be ingesting from a gas station in Oxford, Mississippi is the chicken on a stick.
0: Yeah, or a burrito or something. Chicken on a stick.
2: They've got some of the best gas station food you will ever find.
0: I don't think I've ever eaten a gas station burrito or a hot dog.
2: Or biscuit.
0: Off that little
2: gas
0: stick.
2: Have the best biscuits.
0: Well, now that I could go with, I could see if you have like a grill and you're making biscuits. And how can you mess up a little piece of meat on a biscuit and a piece of cheese?
2: Your best breakfast biscuits are gas stations in the South. I'm telling you.
0: I'll bet that's
2: Arkansas
0: true.
2: To here, they're the best.
0: Yeah. In fact, where I go, one of the Shell stations I go has a food truck now on the lot. And I've always wondered, I'll get the name next time I go. I've seen that there too. Yeah, it's in the corner right there. Yeah,
3: yeah.
0: but it's a funny kind of food, isn't it? Like Greek food or something?
3: I don't know if it's Greek or Mexican because I've seen them like, there's sometimes
0: I don't recognize the sign and it's, but it's definitely not like an English sign. No, it's not burgers and fries.
3: Spanish food.
0: Well, I think that's probably it. Maybe one day I might, I'm scared. I won't do it. Anyway, all right, hold on. We got a lot of sports action coming up here. Monday Night Football, I tried to watch part of it. And I'll tell you what, Stafford's what, 38 years old? You looked pretty good last night. Anyway, Pete Davis coming up here on 106.3. Happy Tuesday. Look out.
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0: 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No one's getting your master reset code. And they use like off-duty police and firefighter stuff like that, military people to get your safe to you. And whether it's a big safe or a little safe and nooks and crannies, anything you can even imagine, as well as things like I found out the hard way down in Florida without an Atlanta Safe House safe down there when I retired and lost my medical records and it cost me. Well, no longer medical records and my living will. And if there's any money left, my kids will be able

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7: Say, oops, today was on this day in 1986. Gordon Shumway crash landed into the garage of the Tanner family. An alien life form known as Alf is born on NBC television 1986. And now, holy crap, it's sports with Pete Davis.
8: Alf loved nothing more than to get a dinner plate of clowder of cats.
7: There you are. That's right.
8: Love cats.
7: I love those cats.
8: Braves began their final home series of the regular season with 3 games against the Reds starting tonight in Truist Park. Lefty Brandon Williamson with his 4-4 record and 5.56 ERA against the 1-3 J.R. Ritchie with his 5.03 earned run average. After a good start, the Redlegs faded this year. They currently reside in last place in the NL Central, 26 games behind the Brewers.
7: Wow.
8: The regulars still playing tonight for the Braves. Ronald Acuna Jr. leading off. Drake Baldwin, the DH. Mauricio Dubon in left. Ha-Seong Kim at short and batting ninth. Reliever Robert Suarez is going to be back with the Braves tomorrow. So that's another big arm for the bullpen.
7: Excellent.
8: Good news.
7: Yeah.
8: The Cubs, Padres, and Phillies hold down the 3 wild card spots in the National League. The Diamondbacks are 4 games behind the Phils. The Pods can clinch a wild card spot with a win over the Dodgers tonight and a D-backs loss to the Rockies. The Cubbies can clinch a wild card with a win over the Marlins or an Arizona loss. Meanwhile, the Mets have removed the interim tag from manager Andy Green, hiring him to a 3-year deal. The Mets have performed pretty well since Green took over with a record of 37-38 after Carlos Mendoza was fired at the end of June.
7: Yeah. Now, who would you rather face? The Phillies or the Cubs or the Padres or, I mean, you have a...
8: Cubs.
7: I don't want anything to do with the Phillies.
8: We have trouble.
7: I don't like the Phillies. I'm general principle, but I don't like.
8: We have trouble with the Padres the last few years. We've had trouble in the postseason with the Phillies.
7: Yeah.
8: And we did, like 2 years ago, we went up there. I think we swept them toward the end of the season and then lost to them in the playoffs.
7: Yeah.
8: Well, we went up there and dominated them in that series. And
7: yeah. I don't
8: want to meet them again in the playoffs.
7: Yeah. Yeah.
8: San Francisco rookie first baseman Bryce Eldridge will miss the rest of the season. He sustained a concussion at the team hotel in Los Angeles last Friday.
7: Ooh.
8: No word on what actually, how he hit his noggin
7: Ooh,
8: or anything.
7: Mercy.
8: In the AL, the Rays are in the Bronx for a doubleheader today. Tampa Bay needed one win to clinch the East and the number one seed. Orioles will be eliminated if they lose to the Blue Jays and the White Sox beat the Royals. It's Tuesday, and today's Aaron Judge ailment is a strained calf muscle.
7: Oh, boy.
8: May not play in the Yankees wild card series next week.
7: You know,

0: Well, he's too big. He, what is he, 6'8", yeah. 290 or something, and he's all muscle, and, you know, you can't be that big and do that stuff and expect not to be hurt. I guess.
1: Your body breaks down in a 162-game season, that's for sure. The Red Sox removed the interim tag and have named Chad Tracy the 49th manager in team history, signed him to a three-year contract. The elevation of the 41-year-old Tracy comes after the Sox secured a wild-card spot in the playoffs on Sunday. Tracy took over in April after former manager Alex Cora was fired following a 10-17 start.
0: Yeah.
1: Tracy has since guided the Bo Sox to a 74-55 record, including a 15-game winning streak that tied the franchise record set in 1946. Boston went 27-3. That's a 900 record from July 3rd to August 7th, the best 30-game span in franchise history.
0: Wow. Excellent.
1: Yeah. Future Hall of Famer Justin Verlander will make his final career start Saturday for the Tigers.
0: Oh, no kidding. And then that's it, huh? Back to the hottie?
1: That's it.
0: Wow.
1: Oh, yes. Yeah. He has something to go
0: home.
1: Poor
0: baby.
1: Yes. Kate Upton.
0: Yeah,
1: Falcons cornerback A.J. Terrell out for a month with a sore groin. We all know how painful that can be.
0: Oh, my goodness.
1: Tua Tagovailoa returned to full participation practice today up in Flowery Branch, over that oblique little problem, I guess.
0: Yeah.
1: They signed Zach Harrison and Kobe Sorsdale and released James Brockermeyer from the practice squad. ESPN, The Athletic, Bleacher Report, and Fox Sports all have the Falcons ranked 31st out of 32 NFL teams.
0: Who's last? Do you know who's last?
1: I'm trying to think. Who would be last?
0: Tampa Bay or somebody?
1: No, I don't think Tampa would be.
0: Arizona, didn't they just get clocked?
1: Won a game, though. I think they've won a game. I'm trying to think, who sucks worse than we do? I know it's somebody. There's got to be somebody.
0: Well, that's a great question.
1: Please?
0: I can't. Think.
1: I forget who the heck. I don't know. I don't know.
0: That's all right.
1: CBS Sports showed us a little mercy. They had the Falcons in them 30.
0: Oh, well, there you are.
1: They visit the Packers in Lambeau Field Thursday night. Michael Penix says his reticence to play was all about being physically ready and nothing mental.
0: Good.
1: So good luck.
0: Yeah.
1: Giants quarterback Jackson Dart may have season-ending surgery. They're still looking at it. He went down hard during their 28-6 loss to the Rams in L.A. last night, grabbing his left knee in pain. Dart walked off the field, and at first it was thought it not to be too serious, but now they think it probably is. The Giants have not had a quarterback start every game in a season since Eli Manning in 2018.
0: Wow. And that was all a clean hit. It was just two guys and it tumbled on.
1: Sandwich.
0: Yeah, it was fine. It was legal in there.
1: All the
0: fine.
1: Worry about him scrambling and he gets hurt trying to stay in the pocket.
0: Yeah.
1: It happens. The hits just keep coming for Atlanta sports teams, though, as we find out that Hawks rookie Henri Vissar injured his right knee in a workout last week and is having surgery to repair a torn ACL. He'll miss the entire season.
0: Oh, man, a workout? Oh, man.
1: The 7-foot center drafted with the 52nd overall pick by the Clippers, then traded to Atlanta. The 22-year-old averaged 17 points, 9 rebounds, 1 block, and the 43% three-point shooting and 31 starts for the Tar Heels during his senior season. I rounded those numbers up. The Hawks also announced they signed guard Isaac McNeely, who averaged 7 points, 2 rebounds, and 2 assists in 19 minutes during Atlanta's 2 summer leagues. Of course, he's the son or grandson of the great Mr. McNeely from the Mr. Rogers Show.
0: Oh, no kidding. I heard that. That's an incredible story.
1: I'm totally kidding.
0: Or
1: I
0: not
1: have no
0: really.
1: Idea
0: true story, true yes. Yeah. Yeah. Mr. Green Jeans.
1: I don't even know if that's the guy's name.
0: He might even be the real name. We don't know the story.
1: And the Hawks made a trade, sending Buddy Hield, Ryan Nemhard, and cash considerations to the Hornets for Dorian Finney-Smith. The Hornets are expected to waive Nemhard as part of the trade. The Hawks have created over $2 million trade exception. Hield landed in Atlanta in the trade that sent Porzingis to the Warriors. He was in just 7 games last season for us. Finney-Smith, a veteran winger, has 3 years left on a $53 million contract. And so, welcome to Atlanta, Finney-Smith.
0: Yeah.
1: Crimson Tide offensive coordinator Ryan Grubb apologizing for comments he made yesterday, in which he called out some fans for booing the team early during Saturday's 50-36 win at home over the Seminoles. Grubb said how proud he was of the team for not quitting despite a slow start in which the offense went 3 and out on each of its first 2 possessions against the Noles. The Bama fans began voicing their displeasure, so Alabama scored on each of its next 9 possessions. I love how that we've got to the point with the self-esteem of these players that if they go 3 and out on 2 straight drives, that the coach has to pump them up by being proud of them for not quitting.
0: Yeah.
1: I mean, how weak is that Alabama team?
0: You know, and the other thing, oh, my God, look who's here. Holy smokes.
1: I have no idea who's here. The Gators hosting the Rebels Saturday afternoon in the Swamp. And Florida's favorite, which is causing anxiety for their first-year head coach, John Sumrall, who when told his team was a favorite, replied, there's a lot of good drugs out there. But the 21st-ranked Gators are resurgent, tough to beat in Gainesville. Ole Miss may be without star running back Kawan Lacy, who has a shoulder injury. Coming off that emotional win over LSU last weekend makes this another tough SEC matchup. Colorado has removed several players for what Coach Deion Sanders is calling conduct detrimental to the team. Sanders voiced his displeasure with several players laughing after last Saturday's 41-7 loss at Northwestern. That's embarrassing.
0: Yes.
1: Sanders saying, I don't understand how in the world you can find joy or you can find a laughing matter when I'm right behind you walking you to the locker room. I don't understand that, and I've addressed it, and I'm going to put my foot in it, not on it. It's never one thing. I'm one of the most loving and giving and forgiving men you could ever meet. But when you start having conduct detrimental to the team, you don't care about the team. You care about you. I have a problem with that. A year ago, I didn't put my foot down in it enough. It lingered a little bit. Then it imploded. I'm not doing that anymore, Deion says. The Buffaloes are 2-1. So,
0: really?
1: Got that going for him, which is nice.
0: Yeah.
1: September 22nd on this date, 1997, the Braves, who clinched the National League East title when the Mets beat the Marlins earlier, will celebrate on the field after defeating the Expos at Turner Field 3-2 in 11 innings. The decisive run came on a wild pitch that was called a third strike with two outs in the final frame. The title, Atlanta's sixth division straight flag, breaking the major league record. 1998, Braves backup backstop Eddie Perez's solo home run in Atlanta's 41 win over Florida is the team's 208th round trip for that season, breaking a 32-year-old franchise record. Atlanta will finish the season with 215 homers, with Andrés Galarraga being the club leader with 44. 2002, Greg Maddux pitches seven innings of four-hit ball as the Braves beat the Marlins 4-1. Mad Dog joins Cy Young as one of only two pitchers in baseball history to win at least 15 games in 15 straight seasons. 2005. This will disgust you.
0: Yeah.
1: An American Society of Microbiology study.
0: Yeah.
1: Or ASM on how many people wash their hands after using a public restroom reports how many as a percentage of patrons use the available soap and water at a ballpark.
0: People going to a ballpark, how many wash their hands with soap and water in the restroom? What percentage?
1: Yeah.
0: 4%.
1: Higher.
0: 7%.
1: Higher.
2: 25.
1: Higher.
0: Really?
2: 50?
0: Yeah. I don't believe it.
1: Higher.
2: So, okay, the majority, 75%.
0: Lying. There's no...
1: 83%.
0: I don't believe it.
1: But
0: of
1: the 6,300 bathroom users monitored at Turner Field...
0: Yeah.
1: Found that the Braves fans had the worst hygiene with nearly a quarter of the patrons, 37% male and 16% female, did not wash their hands after using the facilities.
2: That's unacceptable.
0: I'll tell you, that's the only thing good about the COVID thing. I wash my hands every time I go into my house. Again, go by a sink,
1: washy,
0: my hands. Yeah, I do.
1: Washy-washy. Now, in defense, that was the Turner Field crowd, which frankly was an uglier and dirtier crowd.
0: Yeah, a little iffy. By the way, Pete Davis... guess who's in the freaking booth? You can't guess. Hangman. Dangling Chad Hangman. From the old days.
3: Howdy, boys.
0: Hold on a second. After the break, we'll have to say welcome to the crowd here. Unbelievable. Pete, sorry to interrupt here as you continue.
1: That's it.
0: Oh, you did. Okay, doke. Holy smokes. What a turn of affairs. Coming up, Kimber P. Flounder and Hangman is a guest appearance here on 106.3. And we'll explain everything coming up. Look out.
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0: 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Peach State Windows. The name says windows. The experience says so much more.
3: Here today with Evan Ward, host of North Georgia's Retirement Game Plan. 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
6: Well, it starts with income planning. 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And so we build comprehensive income plan that we know this is how we're exactly going to pay your bills in retirement, and more so because, look, retiring isn't about, well, I've got enough to survive. It's about enjoying life. You didn't work 30, 40 years of your life to get by in retirement. You did it to enjoy the things that you've always wanted to do. And so we're going to build a second component that covers that quality of life. 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
7: The commission's chairman declared,
13: "It's egregious violation of the act."
7: And the verdict from a former prosecutor,
14: "It smells bad."
15: What don't you get about the rules and regulations?
16: If Mayor Bottoms wants her legacy to be too greedy to care, they're off to a great start.
7: Keisha Lance Bottoms. She's out for herself, not Georgia.
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0: Whoops, it easy. Sorry. Pay attention. Oh, there you go. 1958. Elvis Presley got special permission from the United States Army, and Elvis gave one last press conference at the Military Ocean Terminal in Brooklyn, New York. And after that, on this day in 1958, Elvis Presley joined the rest of the 3rd Armored Division on the USS General Randall for a voyage to Bremerhaven, Germany, to serve as a tank guy in the United States Army. Elvis Presley, and that's where he met Priscilla. And the rest is, as they say, is history. Birthdays include Andrea Bocelli. Or Bocelli, I guess. But Andrea Bocelli is 68 years old, the blind operatic singer. He was exposed to opera as a child because it calmed him down. He's been blind ever since he was 12, raised on a farm, and here's the rest of the story, told by Bocelli himself. Quote, tells the story of a young pregnant woman hospitalized due to appendicitis. The doctors had to apply some ice on her stomach, and when the treatments ended, the doctors suggested that because of what they had to do, that she pretty much ought to abort the baby inside her. Bocelli says they told her it was the best solution because the baby would be born with some kind of disability. But the young, brave wife, he wrote, decided not to abort, and the child was born. I was that child. That woman was my mother. Maybe I'm partisan, he said, but I can say that it was the right choice. Bocelli was born with a congenital glaucoma disease. He was completely blind at age 12 from a brain hemorrhage when he got hit in the head with a football or soccer ball. Bocelli recorded 15 solo albums, 3 greatest hit albums, 9 complete operas, and sold 75 million records. And I had Flounder play this for me some time ago. One of my favorite songs I have in my magic music stick is the duet with the girl that I went to see in Boston with my brother, who got the blind date and said she wasn't going to have sex with me. She was engaged, having a thing with the Medal
14: Celine
0: of Honor.
14: Dion.
0: No. The Medal of Honor recipient, Nebraska senator. Blue Bayou, Linda Ronstadt, Linda Ronstadt. Anyway, Bocelli did a duet with Linda Ronstadt. It was the most beautiful things I've ever heard. It's called The Prayer, I think it is, and it's just wonderful. Anyway, in the booth, it's Hangman. What are you doing here? Hangman, we used to work with you, what was it, 20 years? How long was it? No, was it 2005 maybe, or 2000?
14: Yeah. No, I moved into engineering right before the pandemic. So 2000.
0: Yeah, that's...
14: I mean, 2020, so 6 years.
0: Oh, it's longer than that, wasn't it?
2: No, because Hangman trained me, and I started on your show around 2015.
0: God, that seems like a long time
2: 2016.
0: Ago.
2: 2016.
0: Yeah.
14: Yeah. I moved to engineering when we shut down 106.7, and that was before the pandemic.
0: Shannon Burke was, his, she used to complain you had a great shift over there. He's gone again. What are you talking about? Well, he had to go to Disney World. Are you still, he's got Disney World stamps everywhere on him. I've never known a guy who, in fact, didn't you tell me once when you were going to go to another trip to Disney World and your kids said, God, we'll stay home. You guys go. We can't take it anymore.
14: And we've started doing that. The boys stay home with Grandma and Grandpa about half the trips we take. But we've discovered Royal Caribbean Cruise Line.
0: Oh, boy. Oh, now, that's the new thing.
14: Oh, that is so much fun. We've cut back on Disney a little.
0: Anyway, and just quickly, you're working for 680?
14: I'm doing some fill-in work for now. Got till the end of the year to figure it out, but these guys were nice enough to welcome me back where I got my start. So.
0: Excellent. And you know Scott?
14: Yep.
0: Stan.
14: I started here in the day after AJ was born.
0: Really?
14: So 2011.
0: Wow, no kidding.
14: Yep.
0: And you were mentioning you were actually in this studio.
14: I did the first show out of this studio. It was Friday night. We did Friday night high school football out of this studio. And then the next day we did the first Cigar Guys show.
0: I forgot about the cigar guy story. Hell, mercy. So, anyway, it's good to see you. Congratulations.
14: Nice to be back in the building.
0: All right, man. Here's freaking Hangman. I love it. Dangling Chad. And that's where I got it. The election with Al Gore and the Dangling Chads, and his name is Chad. And they were hanging. The Chads were hanging the Dangling Hangman, so I called him Hangman from Dangling Chad.
14: It was so much better than what you were going to call me, the grifter, because I've never saw anything free I didn't want.
0: Oh, there you go. Well, I can relate to that. All right, anyway, congratulations, Hangman. Hang in there, man. All right, there you go. Kim Rapine, Flounder, and the former Hangman here in the studio. 404-741-1230, 741-1230, as I have Kim Rapine and Flounder. Let's see. Silicon Valley is fighting back against all what they call the doomer mind viruses taking over the big labs who want to develop AI. And now there are now the calls to regulate AI growing from industry leaders like Anthropic and OpenAI. Well, there's one guy whose name is Verdon, the physicist who founded the effective accelerationism movement. He said, I don't think AI is going to kill us all. I think this sort of thinking is more dangerous than the AI itself. If you ask any of these doomers how it's supposed to kill us all, they can never actually flesh out all the details. I'm a mathematician. Show me the math. He said the practice of what they call effective altruism, a philosophy that believes a certain circle of enlightened people committed to doing the best good are the only ones to be trusted. He said it is culturally, ideologically compromised all these big labs. Someone's got to stand up to these people. He's endured pushback on AI doomers. They think I'm Voldemort, referring to the Harry Potter guy, villain. They're obsessed with Harry Potter. The proposed regulators are all friends with CEOs and higher-ups of the biggest AI companies. They propose third-party auditors that are all from the same group, same school of thought. They're all friends. It's a revolving door. They're just going to be sort of a cartel with fake checks and balances. But anyway, I don't know. I mean, I don't, you know, obviously, I don't think there's any doubt we can't stop. We can't stop doing AI. I don't even know what to call it. If we aren't training it and it's teaching itself, then we're not even doing AI. We're just allowing it to continue. And by the way, can we stop it? I don't even know. Is there a way even to stop AI?
1: Well, if you saw over the weekend in San Francisco, they put a human in a boxing ring up against a 6-foot Terminator-like remote control.
0: Yeah.
1: Not even by itself, just remote control. And if he got a couple punches to the face end, and then the robot just started kicking him and literally kicking him across the ring. And just thinking, if one of those showed up on your doorstep,
0: yeah,
1: wanting to ask you questions or wanting something from you, if you didn't have a gun capable of blowing it apart, you're doomed. If that one of those things show up at your door, you're doomed.
0: And if they can make one, they can make a million.
1: Yes.
0: And what about the little tiny drones? I know that was a real thing, but they're developing little miniature, little like bumblebee-sized freaking drones with little darts in them, or you know, poison things or whatever. And if those are around by the millions, you know, just to let them loose from a plane overhead some major city, and it's all over.
1: A couple thousand of them with the little poison in the tip, and just send them into a crowd.
0: Yeah. And if the AI from the bad guys can overpower the AI trying to block them from us because we've stopped trying to develop it, I mean, I don't know what to think.
1: I think it's scarier than they think. They're not how dangerous it can be.
0: Well, haven't they proved it one time after another that these things train themselves to do things on their own? I remember the cases where the robots opened the gates of the cages of the other robots and let them out.
1: And talk to each other in a language we don't know what they're doing.
0: Yeah.
1: We do not decipher or translate their language that they come up with.
0: But again, I don't, unless everybody, well, here's the thing. We can't stop it because I think AI, if it doesn't destroy us, I think AI is really going to be the answer, unless God stops it, to life that may live a very long time. And cells that don't get old, and why would you have to work if they can develop machines, bring you food and nourishment and exercise things that you don't have? I mean,
1: we're in a fork in the road. It's right up there with the railroad and the airplane and the computer.
0: This is the wheel. This is developing the wheel.
1: The wheel. This may be as big as the wheel because it's going to take over every single aspect of your life. It's going to be part of every single aspect of your life. There's no getting away from it.
0: And the best part of this has got to be the hope that it will eliminate things like illness and disease and fear and anxiety. And I mean, it could be a utopia come to life because nothing will be a problem anymore if AI can solve everything. You know what I mean?
1: But what do you think most of AI money and research is being done for? It's being done for
0: weapons, probably.
1: Purposes.
0: Yeah, weapons, yes. Military. Yeah,
1: yeah.
0: I mean, you know. And again, I'm having trouble just because of my, you know, my age and not being able to relate to this stuff, technology. That this is just. I mean, this is.
1: Doctors have got to be scared blankless to think that their jobs are going to be taken because a computer without, you know, any emotion or anything can just, you know, go through your stuff and your blood and the DNA and all that and figure out something just for you.
0: Yeah, yeah, unless it makes them all better. But again, I know it's just, it's freaking scary. All right, hold on. 404-741-1230. Cover Pete and Flounder. And it's Tuesday and Braves are in town. And
1: why do you need lawyers when you got a machine that knows every law that's ever been made anywhere? With, you know,
0: and if you say, and if you say no, he'll take care of the problem. Judge, jury, and executioner too. I mean, that's the other thing. You have an AI, one guy deciding all trials, all legal issues. Okay, all right, look out. 106.3, how are you doing?
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0: I Want to Be Sedated, the Ramones. 1978, released their fourth studio album, Road to Ruin, featuring I Want to Be Sedated. Also, She's the One, Don't Come Close, Needles and Pins. Ramones, 1970. I have one of my motorcycle jacket, leather jackets, I have patches all over them. And one of the patches says, in case the little hot babes want to come up and read my jacket, it says, heavily sedated for your protection. Yeah, that was kind of weird. Kevin Payne Flounder, birthday list includes Paul LaMatte. I can't believe hasn't been a bigger star. Paul LaMatte is 81 years old. Paul LaMatte was the hot rod guy with the greasy hair, the guy, the Elvis haircut dude, the hot rod guy in American Graffiti. And he was one who took that naughty little Mackenzie Phillips for a ride as she joined him to hopped in his little hot rod. And at the end of it, she wanted a memento of her exciting night. She was like a 14-year-old girl or something when she hopped in his hot rod for the drag race in American Graffiti. And so she stole his gear knob off his gear shift, as I recall, Mackenzie Phillips. And the guy, Paul LaMatte, was a really good-looking guy. He had cigarettes rolled up in his T-shirt. Remember that? Remember the guy driving the hot rod?
1: He was around here, too, wasn't
0: yeah.
1: he?
0: Yeah, Paul LaMatte is 81 years old. And what happened to him? I don't think I ever saw him in another thing after American Graffiti. I thought he would be, you know, it was like Fabian. I mean, he looked like, you know, one of those 70s beach stars. And nothing ever panned out. I was very, very surprised. Anyway, Paul LaMatte, 81. Also, Sherry Belafonte's birthday, daughter of Harry Belafonte. Sherry Belafonte, 72 years old. When I was about a 20-year-old college student, I think it was. That was over 60 years ago, probably. 50s. Anyway, she came in when the kids, our five children in my family were all basically grown in high school and stuff. My mother wanted a hobby, and so my father got her a couple of antique shops. And she featured Shaker Furniture, which I have some in my place. And one day, Sherry Belafonte came in to do antique shopping in my mother's store. And she was very nice and little teeny little thing, and she was very sweet. Sherry Belafonte is her birthday today. What's the matter?
1: He's actually from California, around the L.A. area. Paul LaMatte was a Vietnam War veteran, won the National Defense Medal and Vietnam Service Medal, the George Washington Honor Medal from the Freedom Foundation, and he went to the same college I went, San Diego City College.
0: No kidding.
1: He was a boxer in the welterweight division. He was a champion.
0: Crying out loud. I can't believe he never, I mean.
1: He won two Golden Globes, so he's been in stuff.
0: Wow, I guess. Anyway, and by the way, speaking of the sports thing here, Pete Davis, this day in 1927, Jack Dempsey knocked out heavyweight boxing champ Gene Tunney in the seventh round of the heavyweight fight, attempting to regain the title. Uh-oh, wait a minute now. The referee knocked him right to the canvas. It was knocking him down, and the referee said he's not going to start the count until Jack Dempsey went to a neutral corner. And he kind of stalled, and that gave Gene Tunney an extra 3 or 4 seconds to recover before the count started, which he did recover, and went on to win the fight. And by the way, 10 people listening to the fight on the radio died of heart attacks. Listening to that fight because of this strange thing, the way it happened down there. Also on this day in 1969, the great Willie Mays hit home run number 600. A game against the Padres ended his career with 660 home runs, Willie Mays. And of course I have my Willie Mays story where he said a bad word to the camera and turned his back on me.
1: Big fan of you.
0: Well, I made a mistake of interview telling him I was doing an interview for a guy he hated, and it was a San Francisco media guy. I was at Arizona State University with spring training. I went to interview Willie Mays, and he found out I was working for Paul somebody. I forgot the guy's name. And he said a very bad word to the camera and walked away. He left me standing here like an idiot. So anyway, let's see. I'm sorry. I think I got a message for later. 404-741-1230. We are running out of time. Have you heard about this looks maxing guy on a streaming, very famous guy? He's got like millions of people watching him. His name, he calls himself Clavicular. And he tries to get a perfect, he's called a manosphere streamer. And he tries to make his looks the best they can be, called looks maxing. And he's very famous if you go on social media stuff. His real name is Braden Peters. And they call him Clavicular. And he's now been charged with rape and drugging women for sex. It happened at his home in Cape Cod. And a woman said they got an Uber to bring her there to his family home in Cape Cod. She went in hopes of meeting the streamer to further her own career. As a young girl, she was underage. Instead, he loaded her up with alcohol and then had sex with her when she was too drunk to say no. And then when she fell asleep drunk and woke up, he was already having sex with her before she even woke up. Anyway, he says, oh, it's a crock. It's a lie. It's not true. Anyway, the looks maxing streamer clavicular. Looks maxing. That's how you're making livings now. Just social.
1: Making up words.
0: God. Yeah, exactly what it is. All right, boys, we'll do better. I'll do better tomorrow. I've got a thing on my side. Probably not. Anyway, one more Flounder's Funny. Here we go, Ryan.
2: First off, you're too big. Houston, relax, all right? I don't like that I can drive 4 hours and still be in Houston. I don't care if I'm... I don't like that I'm downtown and I'm 30 minutes away from two different airports. That's not fun for me. I don't like that's not a convenient... Yeah, I don't know if there's like Ozempic for cities, but you need it, all right? So I don't like that. I also don't care for your weather. I've been here for 24 hours. I have had 4 different versions of bad weather. I've been too hot. I have been too cold. It has been too dry. And I have been too wet. In 24 hours. It's not usually a time where you're like, man, I need a raincoat. Man, I need to moisturize. It is. It was humid in January. You can't be humid in winter. It was Christmas like a week ago. You still have decorations up in some places. Like, I feel like I'm in Santa's mouth right now. I don't care for this. I also don't like your baseball team. No, it's fine. You can boo me. I'm sorry. My parents hooked up in a different place than your parents 40 years ago. I also really, really don't like Ted Cruz.
0: Wow.
2: Which is why it was a very emotionally complex thing for me at your World Series parade to watch Astro fans boo Ted Cruz. Because he's a really trash human being, and it takes a lot for the Astros to boo a trash can, because that is...
0: Oh, my.
2: But he has been a very outspoken proponent for ICE, right? And taking, like, people back to Mexico, which I think is so ironic, right? Because usually when there is ICE, he goes to Mexico, and...
0: Oh, mercy.
3: Dustin Nickerson.
0: There you go. All right, boys, tomorrow is hump day. Holy smokes. Hopefully we will. In the meantime, sing me home, Christine. That's right, baby. I gotta go. You're killing me.

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1: I'm Dave Anthony, Fox News. He'll address the United Nations this morning in New York, the day after President Trump told the UN General Assembly he has a big decision to make. Work out a deal with Iran or annihilate the country.
2: Do I drive them into hell with no chance of survival and no hope of future greatness or generations?
1: He also met with leaders of Gulf countries hit by Iran's attacks during the conflict, and Fox's Madeline Rivera reports.
3: U.S. officials also engage in talks with an Iranian delegation through mediators who shuffled between the two sides throughout the day. Special Envoy Steve Witkoff says they successfully completed a round of discussions that we hope will prove constructive and promising. The mediators will continue their work. Iran, meantime, has continued to demand that U.S. end its, quote, acts of aggression.
1: President Trump also met at the UN with Ukraine's leader, saying he hopes to end the war with Russia. And he sat down with Venezuela's acting leader months after the U.S. operation that captured now ex-president Nicolas Maduro. And today, both Volodymyr Zelensky and Delcy Rodriguez will address the General Assembly. During his UN speech, the president also brought up AI.
2: I'm not going to stifle growth of something that will be bigger than the Industrial Revolution. Many say bigger than the Industrial Revolution or the internet itself.
1: Something President Trump will talk to China's leader about. He'll greet Xi Jinping tonight when he lands in the U.S. and their talks at the White House tomorrow. And amid calls for regulations with concerns of artificial intelligence going out of control, there's a new Fox News poll showing 6 in 10 view AI favorably.
4: While slightly more of us view AI as a good thing for daily life rather than bad, majorities of us view it as a negative overall for the economy, mental health, the environment, and jobs. Negative perceptions also dominate support of data centers. 53% said they'd be less likely to support data centers if they increase electricity costs. 38% said they were more likely to support them if they knew that without them, the U.S. could fall behind China.
1: That's Jessica Rosenthal. 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
7: Morning, y'all, on Hump Day. Talking to us, we'll be here hanging around, you know, talking to you, spending time with you until about 10 this morning.
8: It's a celebration.
7: It is, really.
8: Happy hump day.
7: Yes, that's right, Kimber. Thank you. And we don't have fireworks, but that has been requested for next Wednesday. So we're hoping that we'll get the fireworks, but we're not sure.
8: We don't get a lot of compliance when it comes to starting fires in the building.
7: They don't like it as much.
8: But
7: as
8: we will see.
7: But look, usually when they put the snipers on the roof, we know now how to get there because they've shown us the path.
8: That's
7: we
8: right.
7: We could shoot the fireworks from up there. We don't have to do it.
9: What if we bring our own fire extinguishers?
7: I think that's a good idea. Yep. That's thinking it through. I like that, Bryce. But I'm thinking if you shoot it from the roof, you just.
8: Yes. During the World Series when there were sniper teams around, we actually found out how to get access to our roof, and it's not that hard.
7: No, it's actually really easy. Really easy. Yeah, yes, it is. I didn't go up there myself, but Mike Arand, our chief engineer, he did. He accompanied some folks up there as they were setting up their large weaponry, and said it was a really nice view.
8: Yeah,
7: and you can see everybody in case they get out of control.
8: Now, I'm not saying we're going to have a big fireworks show.
7: No, I was thinking more stuff that you could buy, you know, a place in Johns Creek.
8: Right, whereas, like, if we just gave sparklers to Bryce, and he just waved him around for a couple hours. That'd be kind of fun, too.
9: Yeah. I want the Dalton fireworks.
8: Yeah.
7: Well, look, Cousin Curtis almost lost a hand. He had borders that were illegal. I don't know where he got them.
8: I'm not surprised at all.
7: I'm not sure where he got them, but let me tell you, we had the best fireworks show at my grandma's house of anybody in the entire city other than Dalton Parks and Recreation Department.
8: Pretty certain Cousin Curtis referred to them as forced entry devices.
7: That's right.
8: Because you never know. Need a little extra firepower to get into that storage shed.
7: Sometimes they lock those things down, and you just have to use what you have at your disposal to get in there and get whatever's in behind that.
8: Here you thought you put a padlock
7: behind
8: and you're
7: shed,
8: good.
7: Behind shed number one.
8: That's right.
7: Behind shed number two.
8: I didn't know he was going to steal all your old silverware from Grandma.
7: It's all real silver. I mean,
8: hey,
7: there's value there.
9: That's right. How it sells.
7: It does. Right? Or if he just melts it down. You can actually sell it on, legal ways, but you'd have to, I mean, you steal it illegally, melt it down, and then sell it on the legal market. That's really the way to go.
8: I hope you don't mind that when we get into your family, we always go to like the lowest comedy denominator of Dalton, Georgia.
7: I mean,
8: if the shoe fits, right? I mean, you're the one who brings it up, and I'm like, okay.
7: Yeah, it's kind of what it is. Mama's got a new squirrel. Curtis just got out of jail. You know, I mean, it just.
8: Andrew likes Limp Bizkit.
7: He does, poor fella. And he gets mad because I call him Brittany's brother. You know, can I not have my own name? And I did that on purpose yesterday by not calling him his name. No, my family is, they're unique. I mean, they are unique. Mahjong night last night, they were talking about new animals, and I was like, well, Mama got a new squirrel, and the ladies at the Mahjong table could not believe it. They're like, she handles that? I was like, well, yes, it was in the front yard. The cat was about to eat it. She had to get it.
8: And at that point, that's when they know.
7: That's right.
8: Like, hey, that husband of yours.
7: He's,
8: I know you're from upstate New York. He is from down south.
7: Yes, that's right. I'm surprised he wears shoes.
8: And that is why the rest of the cousins on Tug Signs, like, he made it.
7: Yeah.
8: He thinks he's all big time. That's now.
7: Right.
8: They put him on a billboard.
7: That's right. Absolutely. They gave him this.
8: He doesn't come back enough anymore.
7: And that's the truth. I don't. I'd love to get back up there, but I've only been up one time, and that was, last Thanksgiving since my daddy died. It's just hard. It's just far enough up there, like 90 minutes, right? It's just far enough where you had to make the whole day. You can't just go pop in, you know, it makes it challenging to go.
8: And you're living in your very own sweet home, Alabama.
7: Yeah. Yeah.
8: Just headed on back.
7: Yeah, that's right.
8: He came from the big city. Look at him.
7: That's right.
8: Sheriff's been looking for you.
7: No, he hasn't. I know Sheriff Chitwood. He's fine. He's good. I say that. He's retired now. Well, I don't know the new sheriff. I know they have a new sheriff up there in Whitfield County. I just don't know his
9: name.
7: Sounds
9: like a Hallmark movie.
8: It is.
7: A redneck Hallmark movie.
9: Well, yeah.
7: Like Christmas
9: Vacation.
7: But you
9: come back from the city.
7: Yeah,
9: Christmas. Go back to Dalton.
7: Yeah, that's right. You know the sheriff.
8: Well, if it's a Hallmark movie, he comes back brokenhearted from the city.
7: That's right.
8: And he
7: picks me up.
8: That's right. He meets the hometown girl where things really didn't work out because she got pregnant by another man.
7: And her mama told me.
8: And they find love again, and he decides to stay. Mm. And now he's the town doctor.
7: Well, I don't have to agree, so I couldn't do that.
9: That looks broken.
7: Yeah, seriously. Yeah, your bones protruding through your skin, man. I'm pretty sure that's bad.
8: You're going to have to call somebody for that one.
7: I thought you were the doctor. No. I just play one on TV.
8: And there's the Hallmark movie.
7: There you go. We put it all together. We solve problems on the show. We can put things together in no time. It's amazing. Lowe started, though, before even we, you know, got on the air, and he was like, have you seen what has happened to the lesbian bar? And I was like, well, no, I haven't. Where is it?
8: I love this story. So this was in the Boston Globe, and I didn't submit it with our show notes because I looked at it as it's not really a topic so much as it's just something to be aware of that these people live amongst you. So the Boston Globe had a story about this bar that's in the Boston area, and it was opened by three women that,
7: enjoy each other's company.
8: Communist in nature.
7: Oh, yeah.
8: Like, legitimately, that's who they are. And they're in an uproar because they have decided that they are pulling back on the mask mandate in the bar.
9: Oh, I saw this.
7: Okay. The mask mandate?
8: The mask mandate in the bar.
7: They're requiring people to wear masks at their lesbian bar.
9: No, they're pulling it back, though.
7: Well, but they had required it up until, like, yesterday.
9: What's the big deal? It's just masks. It's, you know, COVID.
8: Now, this is for one day a week without any COVID cases in their area. Mm. And to then see the comedy of this article. And listen, find a paywall remover. This is worth it.
7: Oh, it's on New York Post free. I just found it, New York Post.
8: Okay, so.
7: First story, by the way.
8: So two of the other owners have decided to pull back from day-to-day operations. One, and this was the smart play, has gone to clown school. Hmm. The only one who's still day-to-day is living in her truck and is having to work four jobs to keep the bar afloat.
7: Well, how do you work the bar if you're working four jobs?
8: Well, that's the challenge.
7: That is a challenge.
8: She then, because there is such an argument within the community there, they decide to bring in a mediator to talk to the patrons there about, this is why we're doing this. It turns into a 3.5-4 hour argument. Mm-hmm. At one point when the owner, I think her name is Asa, explains that she's $50,000 in debt. It is told to her that your tears are just white tears.
7: Oh.
8: And that it's unfortunate that you're now creating a place where the immunocompromised can die.
7: What does that even mean? That's a great question, Cameron. I don't know the answer. The immunocompromised can die because of taking your COVID mask off, yet there's been no COVID.
8: She was told that you will kill disabled people and that you're complicit in a mass disabling event.
7: Oh.
8: This place is called, by the way, Last Ditch.
7: Ah, of course it is.
8: It yeah. is a wonderful story.
7: A mass disabling event.
8: That these people do exist. And they are crazy.
7: Hold up. Did you see this quote? I hope your venue gets firebombed for robbing my fellow immunocompromised people from their Saturday plans. Good Lord. Don't ever make fun of Dalton, Georgia again.
8: It is
7: ever.
8: Wonderful. Yes, as we point out Dalton, Georgia, the level of sanity versus what is going on in Greenfield, Massachusetts.
7: Yeah. I feel like my family looks pretty good today.
8: And as the owner finishes the line in the Boston Globe, finishes off by talking about the conflict of what's going on. And as we always talk about, just you settle for less. Like that's the whole heart of communism. Mm-hmm. It's like you get so beaten down that you just settle.
7: Fine.
8: The story ends with, that's the price you pay to be in the community.
7: So to be in the community, you have to be $50,000 in debt and people yelling at you because you decided to remove the COVID restrictions that were removed from everywhere 6 years ago. Got it.
8: But not the immunocompromised.
7: I know, but not at Last Ditch.
8: But not at Last Ditch.
7: Sales are already slumping.
8: Oh, that's wonderful.
7: The bar's floundering business models that include rules like nobody will be barred due to lack of funds for entry. Poor and unhoused people are welcome in this space.
9: Can you go back to the first one?
7: Nobody will be barred from entry due to lack of funds. So even if there's a cover, if you don't have it, they're come on in. If you are poor or unhoused.
9: Gee, I wonder why they're $50,000 in debt.
8: Come on in. It says, doesn't sound like you're running any sort of business.
7: Sales have already been slumping to those issues that I just laid out for you.
9: And the unhoused are welcome, you said?
7: Yeah. Mm-hmm. Unhoused. Poor and unhoused. I don't, does that mean, I mean, do they get to bring in their little buggies with all their belongings?
8: Can I give you the last ditch response?
7: Yes.
8: When the forum attached to this bar started? Mm-hmm. Quote, we're sorry for our passive and dismissive tone of our change to the norms and schedule impacting the most intersectional of us. Management wrote on Instagram, we understand everyone faces different intersections and we're always working to consider all needs fully.
7: Mm-hmm.
9: Shocked you didn't start with a land acknowledgement.
8: Yeah. I think your intersection is that you're $50,000 in debt and you're not running a business.
7: That's right. You're running a homeless shelter that people come and have beers at? I mean, this seems like a weird thing to have.
8: This is not an accessible post, one user wrote. It indicates the lack of care or interest in disability intersectionality. This happens on Blue Sky every day, by the way.
7: No kidding. It's just spilled. It got out of the sandbox.
8: That's right. Like those rogue AIs. That's right. It's like, oh God, we gave them too much rope.
7: That's right.
8: And they escaped the pen.
7: Racism, misogynoir, trans misogyny, ableism, transphobia, homophobia, lesbonophobia, and other discriminations will not be tolerated. Anyone who does not abide by these will be asked to leave the space if necessary, provided with an opportunity to engage in an accountability process if deemed appropriate by those harmed. And then maybe you'd be welcome back in.
8: I know this sounds like a crazy story, and it is 100%. But this is a reminder that at times not everyone should be able to access the general welfare, general conditions, general area of society. Some of you need to stay in a box. Then you can have all the fun you want. You want to have your little furry community, or you want to have your mask community, or you want, no, it's fine. You can do it. I'm all for it. Everybody should find their slice of happiness.

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1: Or welcome.
2: It and fur.
3: That's right.
2: That's you're going to refer to me as.
3: Yeah. Mr. It.
2: Call me fur.
3: How fur are you? Dude, I'm down. Just crazy, dude. Just absolutely
2: as
3: crazy.
2: I identify as a tree, I cannot spread anything to you.
3: Now you know why I don't like to go anything that ends with con, because all of those people, all of those type people end up going to places and conventions that end in con. They all end up there. I don't want to go. That's the reason I don't want to go. It's just because crazy people wearing dog outfits.
4: Where was this at again, by the way?
2: This is Greenfield, Massachusetts.
3: Is that close to Boston, you reckon? Probably.
2: Just know that there are slices of the world where these things and these places do exist.
3: I don't want to be around crazy people. I'd rather go home to Dalton. At least they're nice and normal, relatively normal. They have pet squirrels and get put in jail for stealing hubcaps, but.
2: Hey, coward, where's your mask?
3: Dude, I don't have one, man. The restrictions being, I didn't want to wear one when the restrictions made me wear one. And
2: you just,
3: I don't
2: you just
3: have.
2: Avoided stores entirely. Yeah, dude, you're like,
3: I'm not going to Costco, y'all. Adam Gillespie couldn't believe it. He was like, you're not going to Costco just because they're making you wear a mask? Yes, Adam, that's correct.
2: That is right. The man who runs all of technical operations for Georgia football thought it was strange that Tug was avoiding places so he didn't have to put on the stupid face diaper.
3: Yeah, I was like, no, thank you. I'm good. I'm all good. I would
4: Did you ever try and scoot it? Like, just not do it and go?
3: Oh, yeah. And they would be like, do you have a mask? We'll give you one. And I would take it and just put it in my pocket. It only worked. They, you know. And then I was like, you know what? This is the wrong thing to do. I'm just not gonna, that's when I decided not to go. I was just like, I'm not going anymore. I'm not doing this.
2: So yes, in 2026 as we're barreling towards 2027.
3: Yeah.
2: Last ditch. This is the last ditch place.
3: Lord.
2: Well, I'm sure there's more, but.
3: Yeah, no, there definitely is.
2: This is the most prominent one.
3: This is the one we know about because it's falling apart. There are more. There are plenty more. There's ones with doggy doors that people come in and out. That's the type place. All right, when we come back, Neil Bortz, the Talkmaster. On Extra 106.3, 6 o'clock hours brought to you by Subaru of Gwinnett.
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3: It's Wednesday, September 23rd, and here are your headlines. President Trump used his United Nations address yesterday to declare America the leader in what he now calls superintelligence, pushing to rebrand AI in U.S. documents. He predicted a deal with Iran after the midterms, called for a total economic isolation of Tehran, and declared a, quote, fundamental change coming to Cuba, prompting Cuban officials to walk out. He also touted a new U.S., Denmark, and Greenland security deal expanding American military presence overseas. Georgia Power and Google are proposing a partnership to upgrade Plant Vogel and Plant Hatch, with Google paying a subscription fee to help fund the work. Georgia Power says the deal would deliver over $900 million in long-term benefits to its 2.8 million customers. Some groups are raising concerns about environmental risk, potential taxpayer rate costs. Proposal still needs approval from the Georgia Public Service Commission. And finally, several Georgia schools are landing high marks in the latest U.S. News Best College Rankings. Emory ties for the top spot in the state. Georgia Tech comes in at 29, and UGA ties William & Mary and Virginia Tech. Spelman College holds on to its title as the nation's top HBCU for the 20th straight year, with Morehouse ranking fourth. And 90 degrees days seem to be in the past, with an overcast day expected all throughout today with a chance of rain. It'll be a high of 76 and a low of 62. Direction 106.3 headlines, I'm Bryce Gobert.
4: Hey now, Neil Bortz is the Talkmaster. You know that.
5: Wish we had a horn that called him out.
4: I know, right? Like a
5: Viking horn.
4: Yeah.
6: Something like that.
5: He pops from his slumber ready to go.
4: Neil, what's up, buddy?
7: I got nothing.
4: He's like, after you fools talk about a Viking horn.
7: You know, I used to give strangers' babies a piece of lemon.
6: Oh, why would you do that?
7: Because it's just fun.
6: Just watch the faces.
4: were their parents okay with that? Did you ask, or just right in there and did it?
7: Where'd that slice of lemon come from? Damn.
4: Right. I have to have it handy. Let's make this baby make a funny face. We'll take pictures of it. It'll be great.
7: I made a mistake.
4: Oh, what'd you do? Oh, I can't believe that.
7: Well, I went to our club for, we played a little golf and then had lunch, and looking at, there was a TV behind my buddy, he's a great guy, criminal defense lawyer in Chicago. Oh, boy. I said, were most of your clients guilty? He said, oh, hell yes. How do you think I got the money to live in Naples?
6: Nice.
4: Yeah.
7: He said, the last thing a criminal defense attorney wants to do is represent innocent people.
4: So
7: anyway.
4: How did you make a mistake?
7: I have not watched an NFL game since that.
6: Since Colin Kaepernick was taken, I did get a chance to hear the commentary. So I was like, "Oh, Neil, okay, he hasn't watched the game since then." Okay.
7: Well, I haven't, and I haven't lost a damn thing, not watching NFL games.
4: Yeah.
7: I understand Atlanta got embarrassed again this weekend. Is that true?
6: It was not good. It was 34-3.
7: Well, yeah, but look at the Aggies.
4: Yeah.
7: I mean, a basketball team beat the Aggies.
4: That's tough.
7: God.
4: That's a tough loss.
7: Anyway, I was not even aware, because I've been gone so long from NFL football, that they've had this thing going on for years about putting social messages, social justice messages in the end zone.
6: Well, and Neil, I will tell you, before they did that, I was the most racist NFL fan ever, but once I saw end racism in the back of the end zone, I went, wow, I really have to change my ways.
7: Oh, yeah. Well, I asked AI this morning. I love AI. Boy, do I have an amazing statistic for you that you won't understand.
4: Okay, I can't wait.
7: Yeah, but So I asked them, give me a list of some of these social justice messages in the end zone. We got end racism, stop hate, Black Lives Matter, of course, inspire change. It takes all of us. Say their stories. Choose love. Now, I think that there was a requirement or something like that, that at every NFL park, one end zone had to say, it takes all of us, and the other end zone could say, oh, end racism, or stop hate. And then the football players could have the names of people who were described as victims of racism or police misconduct or social justice figures on their helmets. And there were names like George Floyd, who died of a fentanyl overdose, Breonna Taylor, Ahmaud Arbery, Trayvon Martin, who had to move to Sanford, Florida because his history of violence in the South Florida school he was attending was so bad. Eric Garner, Tamir Rice, Emmett Till, John Lewis. You know, who wants to go watch a football game and be bombarded with social justice messages? Not I. So it reinforced that brilliant decision on the part of Neil Bortz to just say the hell with the National Football League.
6: Well, I will tell you, because you have been gone a while, so yes, the names were pretty ridiculous in 2020, but at least that didn't go over that well, and it went away really quickly.
4: The name thing
6: was 2020 during that period with no one in the stadiums and all that silliness. At least that went away. They've now reduced it down to just the handful, which is most of the time, most people don't have anything on the helmets. During 2020, you had to have something on the helmet, which was ridiculous.
7: I think there was a story recently within the last 10 days or so about some player that used his eye black to send a social justice message.
4: Oh, wow, I don't think I heard about it. Who was it?
7: I don't know. It's just something that's swimming around and
4: just, you know, in your head. You just saw it and you pissed you right off.
7: In my head. Yeah.
4: I'm with you, Neil. The NFL doesn't really talk to me anymore either. I don't like search it out. But if my son's watching, I'll watch a game with him. So I'm kind of as casual as it can possibly be. And some of that stuff irritates me too.
7: I wonder how much different a person I would be if I'd have had a grandson. Or a son instead of a granddaughter and a daughter. Well, not in that order, by the way.
4: Right.
6: I don't know. I mean, I have two daughters, and I'm still pretty tied in with the sports thing. But I get it. It does expose you to different stuff on that level.
7: How old are your daughters?
6: 15 and 12 right now.
7: Oh, the 15-year-old is getting to be a real pain in the butt, isn't she?
6: I just keep telling myself, Neil, eventually, after she's done hating me, she'll come back.
4: We'll be friends again.
6: Yes. Oh, down the road.
7: It's par for the course.
6: Exactly.
7: Absolutely. Now, let's see. I'm just looking at my notes here. Oh, yeah. The governor of Massachusetts. A real mass hole.
4: Mm-hmm.
7: Maura Healey, something like that.
4: That's right.
7: Did you read the thing about people that have babies?
4: Yeah, sending out the government to do wellness checks.
7: The government, you are going to have a visit. It's not a visit will be available. It is, you are going to have a visit from a government social worker who will make an assessment of your home, apparently to see whether or not you are prepared to raise that child.
4: And, well, you know, the crazy thing is that none of that will be what they really are searching for, in my opinion. They're going to be looking for all kinds of things because that's what government does. Government snoops, government spies. They want to know everything about you. And for everybody's like, well, it's just good. You know, it's going to be great. No, it's not. They are going to use it for ways that you can't even comprehend right now. And I've not even thought of.
7: Well, I've got a reputation in the condo here that we did.
4: I can only imagine.
6: What a reputation is that?
4: Yeah, I can only imagine.
7: Well, there's 63 units here. Okay. Mm-hmm. 63. And it seems like every damn week we get an email that so-and-so is going to be entering your unit to inspect such-and-such. I mean, they inspect the sprinklers, the sprinklers.
4: Yeah, yeah, it's tough to say, man.
7: Oh, Jesus. Damn Bloody Mary. I knew that.
4: It's way early for it.
7: But this, we're going to inspect the sprinkler systems this week. Well, you did that 2 weeks ago. Well, yeah, but you know, and then there's the water cop. You don't know what a water cop is, do you?
6: No, what is a water cop?
7: Well, I like the idea. I like the idea, but in everything in this condo that could turn into a water leak, there is a sensor located nearby, and if it senses a water leak, it shuts down the water to your condo. Bang, bammo, instantly. Which I think, okay, that's great technology, because a leak can
4: cause all kinds of crazy damage.
7: Yeah.
4: And it takes a little while to even figure it out that it's happened.
7: But you don't have to inspect the damn things every 3 days.
4: Right. I see that. It seems a little bit of overkill. I can understand that. Yeah. Mm-hmm.
7: You get these condo boards and.
4: Is it like an HOA, I guess?
7: Well, it is. And, you know, these in many cases, especially with HOAs, the problem with HOAs, homeowners associations, is that the majority of people that serve on those boards have never had any power at all during their miserable lives.
4: And they love it now that they have it.
7: And then all of a sudden they have power. And it's an aphrodisiac. They walk around in a constant state of
4: arousal.
7: Turgid. Oh, HOAs.
4: Made myself snort.
7: Yeah, but then again, I get up in the morning and I go sit out on the lanai. It's not a patio. And watch the Gulf. And then I'll see a cruise ship out there. So I get on AI. I say, okay, what's the name of that ship 20 miles off Naples right now? Comes back almost instantly. Well, that's the Royal Caribbean such and such. And that's my mornings. I mean, retirement.
4: Yeah, I'm telling you what, that's fun.
6: I'm just glad that you are indulging so much in AI, because there is a rejection of it that I have noticed that has come from people where I don't think they've utilized it, and they don't realize how helpful it can be in even the most mundane or just day-to-day stuff.
7: Where does the rejection come from?
4: News media.
6: It comes, parents.
7: who is driving it? One of the biggest drivers of opposition to AI is the communist Chinese government.
4: Yes.
7: Because they want to dominate AI. And one way to dominate, artificial intelligence is to, smother it in the United States. So, it's going to kill us all. It's going to kill, you know, in the dumb masses in this country. Oh my God, AI, it's going to kill us all. and then of course you have the AI titans who want now government regulation.
4: No, they
7: why
4: want to
7: do
4: limit.
7: They?
4: Yeah, they want to limit competition.
7: Yeah, they want government. It's the I'm on board, pull up the ladder.
6: Yeah, it's slow down everyone around me so that we don't have to work as quickly, because that's where the bigger issue when it comes to stuff is the safety standards. And as long as I'm ahead by 6 months, 9 months, well, then I can continue safety standards. But they want to ensure that they stay ahead so they can continue their pace. And all the time while racing against the Israelis, the Chinese, and a handful of others around the world.
7: But the American people is, oh my God. Oh, we're all going to die. AI is going to kill us all.
8: Okay,
7: here is your amazing statistic. And this is going to be amazing to you, because neither one of you, is old enough. Maybe your parents aren't, to remember the era of small little bitty radios with you pull this antenna out and it'll give you an AM radio station.
4: Yes, sir.
7: You don't remember those.
4: I do. Yeah, we had one.
7: Yeah. What did they call them? Transistor radios.
6: Transistor radios, yeah.
7: They had songs like Transistor Sister and all this kind of stuff. and I specifically remember being able to brag at Irvine Elementary School that I had a 6-transistor radio.
4: Okay, see, now I don't understand that description.
7: Well, it's a radio that had 6 transistors in it.
4: Okay.
7: Which meant that you were a privileged stud.
4: Wow, we got a nice one.
7: So, when I asked AI, when I was a teenager back in the early 1960s, we would brag about our transistor radios. Now, how many transistors does my iPad have? You know, So, first of all, AI went snooping into my iPad. Oh, yeah, you have a fifth-generation iPad Air containing Apple's M1 chip. How do you know that? I didn't tell you that. Anyway.
6: That's called leaving the sandbox.
4: Yeah, that's right. That's when it's got a mind of its own, and yeah. It might kill you.
7: Okay, how many transistors are in my iPad?
4: Thousands.
6: Thousands.
7: Thousands?
6: Millions.
7: Millions?
6: Billions, even.
4: Oh, one.
7: 16 trillion.
4: Wow. 16 trillion. Wow.
7: Transistors in my iPad. That's 2.7 billion times as many transistors as I had in my radio back in grade school.
6: That's alien technology at work, Tug. You write that down.
4: Mental note made.
7: 16 trillion. So the entire iPad has more than 16, let's see. Oh, 16 million. Billion. 16 billion. I said trillion. But anyway, it has, it's just unbelievable.
6: Well, you talk about what your technology was in the 1960s.
7: Yeah.
6: And what it is today and the miniaturization. And the whole idea of the introduction of AI is that there's going to come a time where it not only will be the smartest thing on the planet, but it will be able to figure out these complicated issues such as, hey, how do we make this even smaller? And it'll know how to make things smaller. The idea that we're going to be limited at all with our technology is what's going out the window, and we're sitting on the precipice of when that's going to happen and what it's going to look like.
7: Well, I'm sorry I made the mistake there. But
6: it's
7: 16 billion. I get confused by too many zeros.
4: Me too.
7: That's why I've never had my net worth go above six of them.
6: What's a million or a billion or a trillion between the two? It's fine. Right.
4: That's all good. Yeah. It's okay. It's a whole lot more than that transistor radio you had.
7: Oh, six. Wow. Do you know your iPhone has more computing power than Apollo 11?
6: That's another incredible factor. Something that has been to space or went to the moon does not have the computing power of what's sitting in my pocket.
7: Yeah, I know it. It's unbelievable. Okay. Do you know that over a half of college students in this country want to ban controversial speakers from college campuses?
4: It's not surprising. I've not seen the numbers.
6: I'm surprised it's not more.
7: Yeah. Over half.
6: Yeah.
7: And of those, most of them say violence is acceptable to keep controversial speakers off of our campus.
4: Yeah, they're dumb.
7: Well, I already told you what happened to me at Georgia State. Maybe I should remind you.
4: Yes, please do.
7: Yeah, the Federalist Society at Georgia State invited me to speak to the Georgia State Law School, I think it was. Yeah. Anyway, so I did. I went and the law students at Georgia State. After that, I became aware that the hierarchy, those who rule the roost at Georgia State, called into their office the student who was responsible for inviting me to speak and told him that if he ever invited me on that campus again, he would not graduate law school.
4: Goodness.
7: Yeah.
4: That seems absurd. I'm even in favor of people that I completely disagree with, because that's what freedom of speech is.
7: I am too.
4: And I like to hear from people that I don't agree with. Neil, I know you feel
7: like... Yeah. Let Hassan Piker speak. That reminds us that mental illness is alive and well in the United States.
4: That's right, and it tells us exactly what he believes and where he stands.
6: I'm a big fan of having the arena of ideas so that I can determine for myself if you have a terrible idea or a good idea.
7: Well, you can in Massachusetts. You can't even determine for yourself whether or not you have a good place to raise a child.
6: Yeah, imagine that. The state wants a piece of raising your child, yet that is one of the states where when it comes to abortion, no, we don't want to have any part of raising your child or allowing your child to get into the world.
4: Right. We want to kill it, but if you decide not to, we want to raise it.
7: You know, I have never celebrated abortion. I've never even remotely agreed with abortion on demand. But let me ask you, are you adamant that there should never be any eventuality where a woman could abort a pregnancy?
6: No. I sit in the what, and I've described it like this, Neil. There's a reason why 80% of the country wants to have abortion available. Now, I prefer that I live in an area where there are restrictions on abortions in terms of when and where and the reasons why.
7: Yeah, yeah.
6: I support that. But I have never looked at it as abortion on demand or no abortions at all given any reason or any circumstance.
7: No, and where is it now that abortion up to the moment of birth is
4: or even after?
6: Well, Massachusetts is one of the places
7: where they were
6: celebrating that you can go to the day of birth.
7: They were cheering that.
6: Yes.
7: Cheering it. Okay. Now, well, since we're talking about car commercials, I heard you advertising for Subaru of Gwinnett. Do you not love those puppy ads they're doing?
6: They have puppy ads?
4: I don't think I've seen it.
7: What the hell? Where have you guys been?
6: Tug would have bought another Subaru.
4: Seriously,
6: he already has one in his house.
7: They have a little golden retriever puppy climbing all over a Subaru.
4: I'm looking it up now. Golden.
7: It's one of the best TV ads I have ever.
4: Oh, I have seen this. Yep. Okay.
7: Isn't that great?
4: Yeah, I love gold. They're so awesome.
7: I do too. I
4: love dogs, man.
7: I had 16 golden retrievers at one time.
4: Is that legal?
7: Well, incest isn't legal, but that's how I got 16 golden retrievers.
4: Wow. Man, you ever heard of getting them fixed?
7: Too late.
4: Yeah, clearly. Maybe.
7: I didn't know a golden could get knocked up that early.
4: So they're out there like rabbits.
7: They are, but God, I love golden. And I can't have one.
4: Are you allergic?
7: No, not allergic. The condo association
6: too big.
7: Won't allow a dog over 20 pounds.
4: Oh.
7: I'm going to get a 30-pound pit bull and say, well, come tell the dog that.
4: Bryce had a good idea. Just buy one of those service animal things off of the little vests off of Amazon. And then what are they going to say? They can't say anything.
7: Trust me. I have been tempted
4: to do. You should. I'd love
7: just
4: it.
7: That.
4: I just want to film it and then put it on YouTube.
7: Yeah.
4: It'll make $1 million.
7: So.
4: Another million.
6: Or miniature golden doodle.
7: They're over the weight limit.
6: Oh, no.
7: I've researched it.
6: Yeah. Well, that is 15 to 30, but again, if it's
4: mini schnauzer like we have, cash is 18 pounds.
7: Well, there is in this building, owned by a very prominent person, who you would recognize, a Havanese.
4: Okay, yeah.
7: And that little Havanese, which is a little communist dog, you know, they're from...
4: Yes.
7: They're from Havana.
4: Yeah.
7: That little Havanese loves me so much that it poops all over the floor when it sees me.
4: No way.
7: Yeah,
4: no, that's quite a greeting.
7: It just gets up on its hind legs and gets those paws going, you know, and jumping around and pooping.
4: Havanese are pretty, man.
6: This is not bad.
7: Yeah, it is a cute. But our dog, the best dog, was a Papillon.
4: I know what that is.
7: Had it. I was on what did we call it? Anyway, I was on a flight one time. I was a volunteer for, gosh, I can't think of the phrase right now, but I would fly cancer patients to and from treatment if they couldn't afford airfare, what have you.
4: Mm-hmm.
7: And so I was returning from St. Louis one night after delivering a cancer patient up there for chemotherapy the next day. So I land in Atlanta in my Mooney. I guess maybe 9:30, 10 o'clock. And, I get home, put the plane in the hangar, get home, go upstairs, crawl into bed. Hi, honey. I'm back. Oh, good. And then all of a sudden something licks me right in the mouth. And I jumped. What the hell is that?
4: That's the best greeting ever.
7: Yeah. And it was this little Papillon puppy that
4: Precious.
7: Donna had acquired.
4: Yeah.
7: You know,
4: yeah.
7: At least she didn't buy another house while I was gone.
4: Yeah, well, there you go.
7: But that little Papillon.
4: They got those butterfly ears.
7: Yeah, the butterfly ears. That was just so, what a great little dog that was.
4: Lois has found you some,
6: I found some miniature golden doodles, but yeah, the problem, they might be 10 pounds over.
7: Yeah.
6: That's the issue we run into.
4: I'm telling you, mini schnauzers, way to go.
7: I had a schnauzer. We had a schnauzer in Hawaii, and it was mean.
4: The full size or mini?
7: Full size.
4: Full size. I don't know. But, man, our dog is the sweetest dog in the world, man. Just loves to cuddle, loves to snuggle. He's my buddy.
7: Call you know, him. That's another reason to keep Muslims out of this country.
4: Because they don't like dogs.
7: They don't like dogs.
4: Dude, that's the thing.
7: They think, you know, this is what's amazing. They think dogs are dirty. Well, I mean, have you seen these Houthis?
4: Yes.
7: Have you seen these Hezbollah?
4: Yes.
7: Have you seen the Hamas? They look like desert pigs.
4: They look like they crawled out from under something.
7: Yeah. I mean, and they think dogs are dirty?
4: Yeah, I'll take a dog over a terrorist any day.
7: I'll take a dog over any Muslim.
6: I'm sorry, I've been locked into Golden Star family puppies for like the past 2 minutes. I'm like, I just can't stop looking at these golden doodles.
4: Well, those are good. New dogs.
6: So adorable.
7: The good thing about the golden doodles is they don't shed all that
6: much. Yeah,
4: yeah, no, it's great.
6: Hypoallergenic.
4: Yeah.
7: Our last dog was an American Eskimo, and it was the small version. And it had been raised by an old lady who went tango uniform.
4: American Eskimo dog. I didn't even realize that was a thing.
7: Yeah. Huh. Small, they look like a miniature Spitz.
4: Yeah, those things are cool. Holy cow. And real smart, I hear.
7: Well, yeah, this one was... It was a great bus dog.
4: What's a bus dog?
7: Lives in the bus with us.
4: Oh, okay. Of course, not everybody has a bus, so that's it was foreign to hear.
6: I wasn't experienced from my bus.
4: That's right.
7: Yeah, I drove it back to Naples last Thursday.
6: It's my submarine dog.
7: Yeah. That's right. Oh God, it just performed marvelously. It has extra power because it has electric radiator fans now instead of an engine driven. Big
4: That's right. That's right. Neil Bortz, freaking talk master. Ain't nobody messing with Neil. Can't hide money.
7: No.
4: He got fans on his fans.
7: Remember, it's never over 760s.
4: Uh-uh.
7: I can't count that high.
4: Okay, yes, that's right. We discovered that early.
7: Guys, I know, if she might be listening, I know that Donna has accounts somewhere that I don't have a clue about.
4: Wow. Oh. Are you serious right now?
6: Get to the bottom of that.
4: He's making
7: Who
4: that
7: the
4: up.
7: Hell do you think bought this bus?
4: Oh, got it. No, man, hey, look, good for her. I'm proud of her.
7: You know, she says, okay, we're at the showroom. She says, okay, I'll be back. Then she said, okay, it's ours.
4: Cool. You didn't even have to go in and do anything. She did it all.
7: No, hell no. It's hers. It's in her name. Everything.
4: Oh, I love it. Neil Bortz. Boy, you married up.
7: All I know is that the sales tax, on after our trade in was $82,000.
4: Good Lord. Neil, now you're just bragging.
7: How's that for sales tax?
4: That sucks.
7: I didn't pay it.
4: Yeah.
7: I didn't pay it.
4: I got you.
7: And speaking of that, you know what I'm going to do right now?
4: I have no idea, but it's going to be fun, I bet.
7: I'm going to go back to bed.
4: Yes. Neil Bortz is the talk master. We love you, dude. We love you, Neil.
7: I hope D Squared wasn't listening today. He's going to say, why do we let this guy do this?
4: No, I bet he's like, God, I'd love to hear Neil Bortz, just like me and Loves do.
7: Oh, yeah, right.
4: That's the truth. That's the truth, man. We love you, Neil. Thank you, bud.
7: Okay, buddy.
6: By the way, sales tax on that is on a $1.3 million vehicle.
4: Yeah, and that probably doesn't count their trade-in. I mean, there's probably lots of things in there.
8: Yeah. Extra 106.3 Sports, powered by 680 The Fan.
6: Good morning. Here are your sports headlines for Wednesday, September 23rd. The Atlanta Braves dropped their series opener last night at Truist Park to the Cincinnati Reds. 4-0, the bigger story, Ronald Acuña Jr. left the game after fouling a ball off of his shin. X-rays were negative. He is considered day-to-day. Game 2 of the series tonight. It'll be Chris Sale on the mound for the Braves. He'll be opposed by Andrew Abbott. First pitch is set for 7:15. You can hear this game on our sister station, 680 The Fan, and for free on the Fan app. The Atlanta Falcons are headed to Green Bay as they will play the Packers tomorrow night for Thursday Night Football. Michael Penix Jr. back as a starting quarterback. The team did place cornerback A.J. Terrell on injured reserve with a groin injury. He's going to miss at least the next 4 games. The team has signed defensive lineman Zach Harrison off the practice squad. With your sports headlines, I'm Carlos Medina.
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29: Ella Langley's Choosing Texas has two-stepped its way to becoming the longest-running number one hit of all time as it scores its 23rd week atop the Billboard Hot 100 at number one. The smash one-ups the command of Mariah Carey's perennial All They Want for Christmas Is You, which has topped the chart each holiday season since the classic 1994 song first hit number one in 2019. Luminate, the industry data and analytics company, found that Choosing Texas brought in 911 million on-demand streams in the U.S. and 1.26 billion globally as of mid-August. When Langley started 2023, she had under 1 million monthly listeners on Spotify and now boasts over 32 million. And 925 has officially been designated Dolly Day in California and in Nashville, as well as several other regions across the country, in a tribute to her 9-to-5 song. With Texas's Montgomery and Hayes counties also approving 925 Dolly Day resolutions. That's Fox Country on Fox News.
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1: The U.S. military will continue its presence in Greenland. President Trump signed an agreement with Greenland and Denmark to maintain a security-based relationship. The president gave the parameters in his address to the U.N. General Assembly, courtesy U.N. TV.
2: We will have the complete ability to do what is necessary to defend the American continent and also Europe and other places. No U.S. adversary will ever be permitted to establish a military presence.
1: The president detailed how that footprint will evolve.
2: Developing a large military presence in the appropriate locations. We'll be building two very major military bases.
1: Post-World War II, the U.S. Greenland presence dwindled from 17 bases there. Denmark's Prime Minister Mette Frederiksen called the deal one that can last forever. Gernal Scott, Fox News.
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5: 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Today is National Great American Pot Pie Day. Created in 2002 to honor the traditional comfort food, the pot pie has been a staple on the dinner table of Americans for generations. A typical pot pie is a dish of chicken, beef, pork, or turkey served with hearty root vegetables like potatoes and carrots in a full pie shell, meaning a top and bottom. However, many people have cut out the need for the bottom portion of pie and simply serve it in a pie tray with a flaky pie crust. No matter how you enjoy your pot pie, once you place it in the oven, that delicious aroma can fill your entire home. Also on this date, in 1986, the rose becomes the national flower of the United States. Selecting the nation's flower was no easy task. There were many contenders which have been brought up over the years, from the dogwood to the corn tassel, even the marigold. But in the end, it was the rose that smelled its sweetest. I'm Tushar Saxena, and that's your Fox Daily Snapshot.
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8: 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Tug looks like he's 25. Rosie O'Donnell looks like she's 95. 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
28: President will take the world stage. I'm Dave Anthony, Fox News. The morning after President Trump threatened the country with possible annihilation in his speech at the United Nations.
2: But I believe we'll make a deal right after the election.
28: And for the first time in months, the U.S. and Iran had negotiations.
30: The indirect meeting took place on the sidelines of the U.N. General Assembly in New York. Qatari mediators shuttled messages between the two sides. President Trump's envoy Steve Witkoff and Iran's foreign minister were involved. President Trump said the talks lasted 3 hours and were very productive. Iran's foreign ministry says it restated its demand that the U.S. cease acts of aggression.
28: That's Fox's Jonathan Savage. Also today at the U.N., you
4: Ukraine's President Volodymyr Zelensky will speak after he also had a meeting at the UN with President Trump trying to end the war with Russia. The president also met with Venezuela's acting president, Delcy Rodriguez, who will speak at the General Assembly today as well. Also later today, ahead of talks tomorrow at the White House,
9: President Trump will give Chinese President Xi Jinping a warm welcome, greeting him at Joint Base Andrews. It is a rare occurrence as most U.S. presidents greet foreign leaders at the White House. The president, though, argues his personal diplomacy serves U.S. interests as he and Xi get ready to navigate several sensitive topics, including trade, tariffs, and AI.
4: Fox's Madeline Rivera. Some lawmakers are calling for new regulations to prevent artificial intelligence from going dangerously out of control. A new Fox News poll shows 6 in 10 surveyed view AI unfavorably. The legal fight over congressional redistricting in Missouri continues after an appeals court ruled they have to use new maps in November.
10: Thus far, the Supreme Court has disagreed, letting stand a decision by the Missouri Supreme Court, which ordered the state to use the same U.S. House districts as it did in the previous two elections. The Supreme Court now giving supporters of the new map till midday today to respond to the latest appeal.
4: That's Fox's Sue Guzman. 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
15: All right. I feel it. I dig it. It's Wednesday, y'all. Tuck and Love's until 10. Our good friend Bryce laying down the tracks, making sure everybody's feeling good.
8: Yeah, right. This is the radio version of the Last Ditch Bar.
15: Yeah, let's go. That's right. You had to be here a little earlier.
8: It's where me and all the girls hang out.
15: To hear about the Last Ditch Bar. Get those shoulders going this morning. I feel like we could do yoga in here. No, not yoga. What's something they do?
8: I think you're jazzercise.
15: Close. That's exactly. Come on.
8: Our audience did give us like the soundtrack to Jazzercise a few weeks back, so I appreciate that. So thank you to the Xers. Wherever you're accessing, whether it's YouTube in the chat or Facebook or Extra, or if you're on X, any of them, all over the place.
15: I love them all. Love each and every one of you. You're all special. You're all like butterflies, just special, each one of you.
8: Yes, you all have grown up out of your larva phase.
15: That's right, and now you're beautiful butterflies, and we're grateful that you're here.
8: You're so pretty.
15: I got a little bit of the Earth, Wind, and Fire documentary on last night. So the Braves get, things were not going well. So I just hit mute.
8: It also doesn't matter.
15: No, it doesn't matter. Of course it doesn't matter. But, you're like, okay.
8: It's easy to move on. Yeah. You're like, all right, I'm moving on.
15: I didn't want to turn it off because I didn't want to miss anything, but I just muted it and I was watching through Losa's HBO account, the Earth, Wind, and Fire documentary.
8: That's how I watch Braves is through Tug's account.
15: Exactly. It's a trade-off. Yes. That's what brothers do.
8: That's right.
15: So I was watching it on my phone and it is so good.
8: It's well done.
15: Gosh, it's so good. I didn't realize it was, the guy that did it he's in, Jimmy Fallon's band, from the Roots.
8: Yeah.
15: The drummer. Why is his name escaping me? I love that dude. Anyway.
8: I'll help you.
15: Thank you. Bail me out here.
8: Questlove?
15: Questlove, thank you. Yes. He's the one that did that documentary and it is, just the visuals are good. Just the whole layout is good. The guests are good for the most part. The guests are really, really good talking about how influential, Maurice White and Earth, Wind, and Fire was and just the tough life that man had. Good
8: yes.
15: Heavens.
8: And that was a man who was, at least early on in his life, that man was struggling to find love.
15: Yeah, dude.
8: Which, then when you know what he was writing about then.
15: Yeah, abandoned by his mother from the time he was like 3, 4, 5-ish all the way until he graduated high school. was living in Memphis, and then ended up, his mama finally got herself situated and came and got him and took him back to Chicago with her, where she had kind of set up a life, but she had a new family, and the integration there, I think all the kids, you know, his siblings, his stepkids, stepbrothers and sisters, they all loved him, but he felt abandoned.
8: Well, as he had brought up, or at least was described by the women that he was involved with, whether it was his wife or the other ladies.
15: The others.
8: They all brought up with their children, hey, you're going to have a hard time connecting with him because he had a hard time connecting with his family and those around him. It's like he's just a difficult person in that regard.
15: No question, but a musical genius.
8: Yeah.
15: He just experienced music on a different level.
8: Can I point out that he was the Hammer of his time?
15: Yeah.
8: Because their stage productions
15: and
8: the size of the band were so large.
15: Yeah.
8: When they started running into financial issues, now granted, it was a different time, but Hammer, or MC Hammer as you might remember.
15: Yeah.
8: That dude went like right into bankruptcy based on what he was doing and what he was spending and the size of the show and the size of the group. And Earth, Wind & Fire was not far off from that point.
15: No kidding, man.
8: As you get into that documentary, they were spending $1 million a show in 1970s dollars.
15: Never heard of. It's unheard of today.
8: Yes.
15: I mean, maybe Taylor Swift. Maybe. And I don't even know that to be the case.
8: And you're getting in for $5.
15: Yeah. I think, how are you?
8: It's not like a Taylor Swift show where it's going to cost you $500 to go see this.
15: At least that's in the nosebleeds. Yeah. $500. Yeah, no doubt. You know, and then I guess record sales were a thing. Obviously not now with streaming. They get paid very little. That's why your t-shirts, like if you want to get merch at a show, if you go to a concert and you're like, why are these shirts $60, $50, $60, $70? Because that's how they're making money. They don't make money on you listening to them anymore. It's only in touring. And I brought this up yesterday that, the front man for, Better Than Ezra, Kevin Griffin, he said that he overheard a conversation when he was in Nashville at MCA that they're going after bands that can fill rooms because that is where they make money, not on TikTok kids and streaming music.
8: By the way, so I did find a little bit of extra data.
15: Yeah.
8: So their touring group was 60 to 70 people on the road, said that their fabric budget for their costumes was $1 million a year.
15: The fabric budget. I mean, can you imagine?
8: So when Kevin Griffin says, hey, we're going back to basics.
15: Yeah, that's right.
8: Is that we're stripped this thing down?
15: Yeah. Well, you have to. Where's the money coming from? Much like you were describing with them. Even today, that's still an issue.
8: So when I saw in Sugar Hill, I got a chance to see, you know, Better Than Ezra, but I saw Tonic. I'd never seen Tonic before.
15: That, man.
8: They were so good live. Sounded great. It was a really cool show. And that got me, you know, the wheels start turning. All right. When I was listening to all these bands, you know, 13, 14 years old, and these people were all kind of making their way in music at like 24 to 30, you know, somewhere right around in there. So now they're all into their mid to late 50s. And what essentially are now are, they're not stadium acts, of course, but they're now, all right, amphitheater, wherever, 2,000 to 3,000 seats. And you start kind of going mentally, all right, well, how much are you making on each one of these? And that's when you kind of see the whole working professional. Like you're a working band.
15: That's exactly right, man. And you know, a lot of times municipalities will, hire, was that a city put together show?
8: Yeah, I believe. Okay, so sometimes you do have the city shows that are free shows. These were ticketed.
15: Okay.
8: So, but I wonder about that as far as, because there's sometimes where you'll have somebody get paid up front and it's a free show.
15: Darius Rucker's coming to Smyrna. I think that is a city done show. I'm not, don't mark my words on it. If I'm wrong, please, 404-741-1230, correct me, but I believe that is going to be a free show downtown Smyrna. And it's on the 3rd of October, Darius Rucker is the headliner. And I think it's free. I think the city is like put together the money. Front, like, we're going to entertain the people that live here.
8: Yeah, because at that point,
15: I think it's great.
8: At that point, you're not worried about the gate.
15: Yeah.
8: You're not worried about, it's just like, here's the contract. Here's what the band's going to get. Here's what Darius is going to get. Here's how it goes.
15: Yeah. So those are fun.
14: So I looked it up real quick for Taylor Swift, just like to get an estimate of like what the big time is. So it says she spends about $2 to $4 million per concert to like put it on. And
15: I wouldn't have guessed that.
14: Yeah, so I mean if you think about how many shows she puts on, she's well over $100 million. And then it's saying that in ticket revenue alone, she makes about $14 million. Per show.
15: Yep.
14: So her walk away is about $5 to $7 million every show.
15: Yeah. That's incredible. That's why she's the biggest artist in the world. I mean, and it is repeated every time. And she just dropped the 25th. She's got a new song coming out. She just
14: A new album.
15: Right. But there's a single coming.
14: Oh,
15: but obviously the album will be later. Single, I think, is on, I think, Friday. New Taylor. I saw this yesterday. So, because, I mean, obviously she's the biggest in the world. So anytime, Patient Zero is what it's called. And I believe Friday is the drop date for the single because she shared it on her social media.
8: I had to look it up. So Emerson Hart.
15: Yeah, from Tonic. Yep.
8: So estimated net worth about $5 million, which ain't missing meals. Not
15: no,
8: starving.
15: No,
8: you're
15: no.
8: in a good place.
15: Yeah.
8: But that's also part of when you were a working band.
15: Yeah, that's right.
8: Now, he's obviously a lot better off than a working band.
15: Sure, yeah, just trying to make it.
8: But
15: in comparison to the note that Bryce just had,
8: yes.
15: $5 million a show, Taylor Swift is walking away $5 million a show. Emerson Hart, the singer for Tonic, was big in the 90s. Their big record was Lemon Parade, If You Could Only See on there. Dude's worth $5 million. She's leaving each show with $5 million. Now she's got to pay for obviously $100 million in production for the tour. She's got all the backup dancers. And she gives big, that's what she's known for, taking real good care of the people that work for her and giving them giant bonuses at the end of the tour. But look, Emerson Hart, they had their day. They did.
8: Kevin Griffin estimated somewhere between 10 and 18.
15: Okay.
8: That's because he has so many writing credits.
15: Writing credits always helps.
8: He has all the writing credits.
15: You get that mailbox money.
8: Yeah.
15: You don't even have to sing it. You just write it, and you get a check delivered by the United States Postal Service.
8: So writing and producing hits for major artists like Taylor Swift, Train, Sugarland.
15: Yeah.
8: So he's got all those to go along with his Better Than Usual work.
15: Huge, huge, huge. Big times for sure.
14: I think Travis Kelce gets jealous.
15: Of how much Taylor makes?
14: Yeah.
15: No, because it's not like he's not making money. I mean, not making Taylor money, but
14: yeah,
8: he's going to the Hall of Fame.
15: Yeah, he's
8: like he's doing fine.
15: What does he make? Because I have no idea.
8: At this point, in his career, I'm willing to guess 20? The highest paid is Trey McBride. He's like $18 million, $19 million. I'm guessing he's 12. Like, I was about to say 10 or 12.
15: Yeah, you've been dead on. Let's see his net worth. Let's see what. Uh-huh. Oh, somebody's already searched it. Net worth versus Taylor Swift. Taylor's $2.1 billion.
8: I'm guessing he's 50, 60 million.
15: Between 70 and 90. Okay. Is the AI overview. I don't know if that's correct.
8: He's played a long time in the league, and he has been a top tight end for the better part of 10, 12 seasons.
15: You're in there. Man, making money.
14: That family is never, ever going to have to ever worry about money.
15: Yeah.
14: In the future.
8: Just like the Cowards.
15: Yes, that's just like us. Exactly. Just like us.
8: Don't worry.
15: Money, no object. No doubt.
8: What did that cost?
15: Ha! I don't pay no mind to that. Now, my wife, on the other hand, who's an accountant, she does, and I'm cheaper than her. I'm like, do we have to spend this money? Let's not. You know, I'm a saver like nobody else.
8: Now that I'm near the end of the basement, you want to talk about somebody who has been spending silly amounts of money for the better part of like 2 or 3 months? Now I'm at the end. Now I'm even looking at like, what's that putty cost?
15: Seriously, right?
8: I think I'm going to do that myself. I'm paying that.
15: You start tallying it all together, man. And those numbers start adding up.
8: I'm just glad it's done.
15: Yeah.
8: As far as the crazy expenditures, done.
15: Yeah. But have you ever sat down and just put pen to paper and tried to figure out what you've invested into it?
8: I have a general idea. I just know that from what the quotes that we were getting, we saved over $100,000.
15: Because, without a doubt.
8: Yeah.
15: Because doing so much of that yourself, I mean, when you can.
8: Took months.
15: Oh, yeah. Absolutely.
8: It took better part of probably 8 or 9 months working on it.
14: It was completely unfinished, right?
8: Yeah. Well, it was studded.
15: Yeah. So, but yes.
8: So,
15: for all intents and purposes, yes.
8: Yeah.
15: Yeah. Dude, that's incredible being able to say that. People would die to do that. Just to be able to save that kind of money.
8: Well, maybe they'll die to come putty.
15: Yeah, that's right. Now, I don't think they want to do it. So I'm just saying for their own. I'm just saying for their own. You know, they would love to be able to save that kind
8: Talked
15: of money.
8: To the head football coach at North Forsyth last night. Said, hey, you coming over for a game? He goes, has the trim been finished?
15: He's like, I'm not coming unless it's squared away, sir.
8: That's right.
15: Invite me to no halfway done.
8: I was basement. Like, okay, Robert.
15: Yeah.
8: Our
15: Mr.
8: daughters.
15: Football coach.
8: Played club volleyball since they were kids.
15: That's so great. Yeah. Oh, I love that. So awesome. All right. Morning Extra and Extra 106.3. Let's get to, Trump doing exactly what you voted for him to do. All the things you wanted to say or you wanted to see a president say to the UN, Trump did. That's the first thing to know this morning.

So Donald Trump made me smile yesterday. He doesn't always make me smile, but he made me smile yesterday because I've wanted to hear a president say those things at the UN for so long because I despise them.

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1: Yes. Transgender mutilization and transgender insanity, and enforcing our immigration laws. What they do is unbelievable, what they do. It's transgender mutilization of our children. The craven hypocrites of Human Rights Council have little to say about the persecution of Christians. I mean, Christians are being persecuted all over the world. It's not even believable. I never thought I'd say it. But it's been happening for a long time. So this is persecution of Christians or the crimes of the world's most repressive regimes. Yet they want America to open up our borders to gangs and criminals from world's most dangerous places.
2: Preach on, Brother Trump.
3: It's not worth arguing with the United Nations over particular policies. It's just not. It's decidedly, for the rest of the world, we are the world's piggy bank. And so the world looks at us as, all right, how much can we get our own people into there, and how can we facilitate as many policies that continue to drain the resources of the United States? What Trump represents is, hey, the piggy bank's closed.
2: That's right.
3: And it'll open back up under some socialist.
2: They'll get elected again at some point.
3: But for the time being, and hopefully over the next 2 years, and then hopefully four more after that,
2: hopefully.
3: Eight more after that, you close it off to the rest of the world. You basically let them know, you're not coming here to drain our resources. I think that's one of the best thing that has gone on that we've seen now, at least over the last couple of years. The attack on fraud and what we've been spending on, we're not going to stop spending. Like, we're going to have operational debt. It doesn't matter. Both ends of this political system, the Republicans and Democrats, nobody has an interest in balancing a damn thing. But what it comes down to is, all right, you're going to get this money. I'm just not going to let you fraudulently get this money.
2: Yeah.
3: Especially around the world.
2: And you're starting to see those walls close in a little bit. I don't know how much we'll actually be able to stop, which is so sad to say out loud, but at least we know it's there, and you stop it while you can, where you can. And it just the thing that ultimately pisses me off, Lois, is I don't have a choice. If I don't pay my taxes, they're going to come get me.
3: Yes. They don't take that as you being a sovereign citizen who's decided you're not doing this.
2: And as much as I hate taxes, look, I'm in favor of good roads and good schools and good fire department. I'm in favor of all that. So I want to pay my taxes to do those things. But knowing that my taxes are going to Leering Centers and Obamacare that has 10 million people that have never used it, meaning that is some sort of scam that we found out about yesterday, and we'll talk about a little later in the show. I'm sick of paying taxes for that. That makes me very anti-tax.
3: Well, and I think when you have a president who goes up in front of the UN and speaks in this way, I think it ends up being backboarded by somebody like Marco Rubio, who explained to the American people, hey, if you're on Social Security and you're getting a $1,000 check a month, just know that the Venezuelan who got here under the Biden administration is getting $1,400.
2: So, just so you know.
3: Hold on a second.
2: Continue to vote for those fools, because that's what's happening.
3: I just worked for 40 years in this country, paid into this system. I'm seeing $1,000, $1,200 a month. This joker just got here 2 weeks ago, and it's $1,400.
2: That's the reason it's important to vote in November. For anybody that you know that said, oh, I'm going to sit at home, or I'm mad at Trump. Do you know what the alternative is? Do you know what the alternative is? Because I can point to the craziness that happens in California and Oregon and Washington State and New York and Minneapolis and all those places. I can point to all those places. And they're going to do that times at whatever they can get away with. That's what's at stake, Lois. Your example is what's at stake.
3: Yes, it's very clear. A party that is determined to bring in the next permanent underclass so that they can ensure their own power. They're not, it's a simple numbers game.

0: We have a lot more. The Democrats are a minority party in this country. I do believe that if you strip away, and we're starting to see this, if you strip away all their means of funding and their means of fraud, well, what kind of party are they? Well, right now they can't raise money for a governorship in the state of Georgia. You now have all the news that Mike Collins is making up major ground on John Ossoff because Ossoff can't raise money anywhere outside of California. Like, this is who they are as a party. And so what have they done? They've turned to illegal immigration and hardcore socialism in hopes that, hey, maybe we can grab enough of the youth vote. That's their goal from here, along with bringing in people from the third world, because they ain't breeding. They're going to have to recruit.
1: 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When we come back, all the vile things that those Democrats have no issue with. And some of them are deadly. 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
11: It's Wednesday, September 23rd, and here are your headlines. Trump uses UN address yesterday to declare America the leader in what he now calls superintelligence, pushing to rebrand AI in U.S. documents. He predicted a deal with Iran after the midterms, called for total economic isolation of Tehran, and declared, quote, fundamental change coming to Cuba, prompting the Cuban officials to walk out. He also touted a new U.S.-Denmark-Greenland security deal, expanding American military presence overseas. Georgia Power and Google are proposing a partnership to upgrade Plant Vogel and Plant Hatch, with Google paying a subscription fee to help fund the work. Georgia Power says the deal would deliver $900 million in long-term benefits to its 2.8 million customers. Some groups are raising concerns about environmental risk and potential ratepayer costs. The proposal still needs approval from the Georgia Public Service Commission. And finally, several Georgia schools are landing high marks in the latest U.S. News Best College Rankings. Emory ties with the top spot in the state. Georgia Tech comes in at 29, and UGA ties with William & Mary and Virginia Tech. Spelman College holds on to its title as the nation's top HBCU for the 20th straight year, with Morehouse ranking fourth. The 90-degree days seem to be in the past. An overcast day expected all throughout today, and a small chance of rain. Will be a high of 76 and a low of 62. 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
1: Tugging Los on Extra until 10. 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What's up? Country call out to y'all. And we're also streaming Facebook and X, formerly known as Twitter. So it's been a good morning. We've got some good laughs in. We've had some disco music. We've had good conversations. This one's going to take a little bit of a turn, unfortunately, because there's some things that Democrats are okay with that you and I wouldn't be okay with. You and I are not going to be comfortable with. Yet they were like, well, here's what we got to do, and this is what we're going to do, Los.
0: So by their standard, I thought that in 2020, 2021, that was the craziest we'd ever see the Democrats. Remember, it was, as they're now trying to call it, woke 1.0. No, it's just woke, and it never changed, and it's never gone anywhere. I mean, Kamala Harris yesterday ended up campaigning with El Sayed and brought up black birthing people.
1: Yes.
0: Not black mothers.
1: Yeah.
0: Black birthing people. All right, this was a woman who was trying to lead the free world.
1: It connects with so many people, that term.
0: It's like, oh, a birthing person. Wow, this sounds so inclusive.
1: Do you mean a woman?
0: I was only aware that women were birthing people. But hey, again, neither here nor there. I do think about some of the polling that had occurred during 2020 and mostly 2021, where when asked, hey, if this person's not vaccinated, do you believe that they should go into a camp? Because that's what was going on in Australia. And the Democrats, to a sizable amount.
1: Yeah.
0: Agreed. Yes, they should be put in camps. Like, wait a minute. Didn't the last time y'all did this under FDR?
1: Yeah.
0: When you rounded up a bunch of Asian Americans and decided, hey, we're putting them in camps for security purposes. Oh, okay.
1: History seems to be repeating itself, or at least the desire.
0: Then there was the, well, if you don't vaccinate the kids for COVID, should they be taken from their houses? Yes. So I thought, all right, that was a time of the past. That was a level of crazy. Your Aunt Peg seems like she was probably at the most nuts she ever was when she's come back to Earth.
1: Mm-mm.
0: Not really.
1: No, she's not come back to Earth.
0: We had talked about this study, this poll done by the Center for Strategic Politics,
1: which is a Democrat outlet.
0: And it was asking Democrats about their preference in certain scenarios. For instance, in one of them, it was President Donald Trump has been impeached and convicted by both houses of Congress, has been removed from office. How do you feel about that? Well, 75% of Democrats are like, very positive. I'm like, okay.
1: Let's go.
0: I mean, I wasn't looking to impeach Joe Biden. I just wanted 75% of the country to agree that what I was seeing was true, that he ain't all here. Yet the Democrats in lockstep in cult-like fashion are like, no, no, he's totally fine, 100%.
1: Everything's good.
0: Best he's ever been.
1: Have some Kool-Aid.
0: Yes, exactly. Why is he asleep all the time? Totally fine. Don't worry about it. When you get into the using the 25th Amendment to the Constitution, President Donald Trump has been declared unfit. Well, 70% of Democrats are like, yeah, sounds great. Let's do it. How about President Donald Trump died overnight in his sleep? Now, very negative in terms of like, that's terrible. That's 10% of Democrats. When it comes to neither positive nor negative, indifferent towards it, that's 28% of Democrats. When it comes to being very positive or somewhat positive, 55% of Democrats are like, hope he dies in his sleep.
1: Gosh, that'd be great.
0: What a wonderful turn of events. How about a military coup?
1: Oh, here we go.
0: All right, negative, because a coup in a country means your country's over. Right, there is no such thing.
1: Military is, it's the IRGC, basically.
0: Right. The minute there is a military coup, the country is over. That's what it is. 18% of Democrats are like, yeah, military coup. Bad. Sounds terrible. How about 59% of Democrats either would be very positive or somewhat positive on a military coup against the President of the United States?
1: Shouldn't surprise you at all. They despise the country. They tell you they hate the country. They want to destroy the country. This would just be a ends to a means for them.
0: And then when it comes to Donald Trump assassinated, speaking at a rally, very positive, somewhat positive, 32% of Democrats. 32%, 3 out of 10, 1 out of 3 are thinking to themselves, man, I hope today's the day.
1: But can you look at how they celebrated the anniversary of the murder of Charlie Kirk? Can you imagine the great Satan, if Charlie was the small Satan, the great Satan being assassinated? It would be joy in the streets for those fools.
0: So the people that were okay with putting you in camps for not taking the shot, the people that were okay with taking your kids away by a large margin, haven't changed one bit, not at all. And these are the people that are saying, like, give us a vote. We're gonna return the country to sanity. They're insane. Their politics are insane. They are so far out there that the sanest thing they do is refer to things as unconstitutional. You and I sat in a town hall meeting. We were like, nope, that's completely constitutional. But they have so bought into their own, when it comes to their echo chambers, their Mother Joneses of the world, their Reddits of the world. These are the people that go to Blue Sky and they have reality created for them.
1: And they live it every day. I see it with my dear Aunt Peg. But it's funny, Los, when something like when the S does hit the fan, it's like the dude in the Charlie Kirk murder, the lover of Tyler Robinson, that all of a sudden when something like that really happens, that they've talked about for years and years and years, see how quick they pop back to reality because they've not been in reality for so long. But when it does happen, when something crazy does happen, how quickly most of them right back. That dude said, no, I'm not transgendered anymore.
0: It's the difference in the faculty lounge versus the actual C-suite, the people that have run a business who have dealt with real world stuff. We haven't even gotten a chance to even jump into it on our own. The author of the 1619 Project, how she sent her kid to a government school that was failing and then was surprised to know that she's fallen behind.
1: And the daughter, the daughter of that woman was like, I wish you had put me before your politics.
0: And she put her politics first because first and foremost will always be her politics, her convictions when it comes to spreading social communism. And so she put her daughter out to the wolves. This is what these people believe in first and foremost, no matter what. And so I want to play this piece of audio for you. This is Chris Murphy, senator from Connecticut. And Chris Murphy goes on and he's doing the Jennifer Welch podcast, which, by the way, that's like the home for all crazy stuff.
1: It's the Blue Sky podcast.
0: It is. It's an alternative reality not based in actual reality. And Chris Murphy was concerned. Remember, these are people that wanted to lock you in a camp. They wanted to take your children away. That are also overwhelmingly okay with a military coup, an assassination, or the death of Donald Trump in his sleep. Any one of them, they're fine with all of it. This is also the person that says, as far as the propaganda out there, well, I mean, That's the only way you break people out of your crazy reality. Well, we can't have that.
12: And so government should build a set of rules in which people feel more powerful. That's why the minimum wage is so important. And people feel so more connected. That's why, you know, rebuilding healthy institutions in your town should be a project that government is involved in. That's why regulating the internet so that you're spending less time alone on Instagram should be an important government project. And if people are feeling more powerful and less lonely, then they are going to be less likely to
0: fall. That's what he wanted to get to. We need to regulate we need to rebuild our institutions by regulating free speech.
1: That's right. We don't want you being able to discuss the things that you feel important on social media. No different than what happened with COVID.
0: All right. Then let me ask Chris Murphy this. If we're talking about rebuilding institutions and strengthening American communities, are you in favor of mandatory church attendance?
1: No, he would never do that.
0: Of course not.
1: He'd never.
0: How about, and we've had this, when it comes to SNAP benefits and other types of welfare, how about a requirement to work 20 hours a month?
1: No, we can't do that. No. No, they've already said no, we don't want any part of that.
0: So all the first stuff is just total BS.
1: To get from what he actually wants.
0: Which is a regulation of your free speech. These people need the propaganda. And when you see this polling, and you wonder, okay, could this really happen in terms of like this blue wave? First off, I don't buy into it. I want to wait till we get closer. The polling continues to go much more in our favor. And can the Democrats win the House? Possibly. Are they going to win by some large margin? Don't believe it based on what I'm seeing. But I also don't believe it based on, this is not ancient history. We've all just lived under these people and they're nuts.
1: Every one of them. Hey, you know, when
0: talk about regulating the internet and free speech, huh?
1: Yeah, that because that's what they are, dude. That's what they believe. I mean, do we need to rewind 6 years?
0: That damn Bill of Rights.
1: I know. Well, why do you think they talk about getting rid of the Senate? They talk about getting rid of the Constitution. They talk about getting rid of the Supreme Court. But when he talks about rebuilding trust in institutions, it was them that took the trust out of institutions. CDC, NIH, our elections, the Smithsonian, which institute we like to start with.
0: Yes, every time their side gets involved in one of these institutions. Now, our side ends up having to clean this stuff up and trying to straighten it out. Just be like, listen, and this is what we're doing. We are taking people that are inflammatory in nature and trying to take their matches away. Like, listen, I know you're crazy, but just like scale back the crazy. Like, you don't have to live crazy everywhere. Like, we're trying to put them back in the sandbox, right? That's what we're trying to do. Chris Murphy and the rest of his side is thinking, how do we proliferate this to where they have access to everything? That's what he's talking about. Talking about, we're going to rebuild the trust in our institutions. How? By making you take part in them while censoring you.
1: That's right. That way you can only say what we want you to say.
0: You're forced to watch our media. This is why these people, and we talked about a good amount of this yesterday, but it's almost as big as X. When Elon bought X and turned it into a completely free speech environment by which the left left because they were so upset that there were not moderators to stop them from just being able to say whatever they wanted and no one to counter it. If you said, hey, there's only two sexes, catching a strike there. San Francisco liberals aren't going to allow you to say that. What Chris Murphy is now talking about and what's going to be big is just wait until Paramount has a hold of CNN and watch what happens there. Had a story in Variety magazine about they're so sad over at CNN right now. Say, no, there's thousands of layoffs coming. Well, you're not profitable enough for your reach.
1: What? Why would they continue to employ people?
0: They're going
1: to
0: center our message. Yeah, probably so.
1: Oh, no.
0: Too bad.
1: Oh, that's terrible news. What center our message? That's not at all what we want to do.
0: CNN should be rivaling Fox News.
1: Of course it should.
0: Every single day.
1: It's the biggest news
0: evening.
1: Brand ever.
0: And yet, it sits typically third place by a long shot, by a long ways down the line.
1: Morning Extra and Extra 106.3. Tug and Lowson until 10. 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
0: Good morning. Here are your sports headlines for Wednesday, September 23rd. The Atlanta Braves dropped their series opener last night at Truist Park to the Cincinnati Reds. 4-0. The bigger story, Ronald Acuña Jr. left the game after fouling a ball off of his shin. X-rays were negative. He is considered day-to-day. Game two of the series tonight. It'll be Chris Sale on the mound for the Braves. He'll be opposed by Andrew Abbott. First pitch is set for 7:15. You can hear this game on our sister station, 680 The Fan, and for free on the Fan app. The Atlanta Falcons are headed to Green Bay as they will play the Packers tomorrow night for Thursday Night Football. Michael Penix Jr. back as the starting quarterback. The team did place cornerback A.J. Terrell on injured reserve with a groin injury. He's going to miss at least the next four games. The team has signed defensive lineman Zach Harrison off the practice squad. With your sports headlines, I'm Carlos Medina.
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1: 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Next Tuesday, if you are living in West Cobb and want to take a trip over to West Cobb, Ben Burnett Show presents Voices and Voters at the Walk-On's Bistro in West Cobb. You'll have Devin Seaball, Richard Gallette, Rich McCormick, Dr. McCormick, who comes on the show a lot, Brian Strickland, and John Cowan. It's free and open to the public. All ages are welcome. Again, it's Tuesday at Walk-On's in West Cobb. Be a fun time. Be good to see Dr. McCormick, and, you know, he's always a pleasure to be around. He's just an absolutely great dude. Guy served his country. Guy that was the president of Morehouse's student body. Right? I mean, a guy that is in there doing the work, knows how to work with people, knows how to talk to people that maybe aren't like him, doesn't look like him. You know, because that's a big deal these days. And he's able to do that and was able to do that.
0: And he let me shut down liberals, which is really the greatest moments ever.
1: I mean, if there's some things that he's done, you know, for the community, fine.
0: Because Dr. Rich, he isn't going to do that. He wants to hear the perspective from both ends. He's looking to serve the entirety of his community. But when you just keep droning on, mm-hmm. It's like, excuse me, ma'am, do you have a question for the congressman?
1: And it was funny. You know, in his head, when you said that, he's like, thank you, Les. I couldn't say it. You did. I wanted to say it. You did.
0: Dr. Rich is a representative of his community, and he does not come down on anyone. He will hear you out. He will tell you, hey, come to my office. Let me see what I can do to fix it. Me, I have zero interest in fixing things for you in that regard.
1: That's right. I would like to rub your nose in it.
0: I'm just going to point out that, first off, you're dead wrong.
1: Yes, that's correct.
0: And once you find out you're dead wrong, then you're the person in that room that's like, oh, man, I'm dead wrong. Like, yeah, you are.
1: I love it.
0: Thanks for trying.
1: I love it. And it was so much fun. I hope they invite us back.
0: Yes,
1: I assume they will. They said they thought we did a great job, and they sent us pictures following, you know. They invited us to the job fair thing.
0: Yes, the job fair was great. There was an event last night for Greg Dolezal.
1: Yep.
0: That was going down. Now, there was no way with what I had going on. We had a very intense volleyball match.
1: Right.
0: That's all we ever had.
1: That's right. No.
0: But no, there was a great event that was over in coming for him. And mm-hmm. So just one person after another that was part of that entire thing. And so, yes, it was on the Morning Extra's radar, but I could not be in attendance. And Tug, he had Mahjong night.
1: Yeah, I mean, come on. I can't give up Mahjong night for Greg Dolezal.
0: Love Greg. Greg is fighting for the future of America, and he's a very important dude, and hopefully down the road, a future governor of this state.
1: But
0: it was Mahjong night.
1: I mean, what do you want a guy to do?
22: Priorities.
1: Thank you. Right? Yes, that's right.
0: And I was down the street at a very intense North Forsyth versus South Forsyth matchup.
1: And the middle school year coming to a close, though.
0: Tonight we're done with middle school ball.
1: Yeah.
0: I'm so excited. It's just a lot to be out four nights a week.
1: I know, dude.
0: Four nights a week right now.
1: Every parent is going, here, son.
0: Fall break. We hit it next week.
1: Yeah.
0: So my attendance at that event that you're talking about for Ben Burnett has just increased slightly.
1: Okay, right on.
0: Like, I was a little... Now, a little more so.
1: But, okay. Goodness.
0: But I'm also, again, the wife's out of town, so I gotta.
1: Yeah, I gotta figure out how to balance it all.
0: Like, hey, kids, don't burn the house down. I gotta go and do the political thing.
1: That's right. And then there'll be liberals around the corner. Burn it down. Burn it down. The house is terrible. The country's terrible. Burn it down. That's what they do, man. That's what they always do. I want to tell you about, how they change language. Cause when I ran across this, I was like, yep, You know what? This actually makes a lot of sense to me. I've seen them do this a bunch of times. They leave the awful in place. Let me help you speak leftist, communist, Democrat. They would say abortion. No, well, that's reproductive care. No, the baby still dies. It still happens. Euthanasia. You probably saw that story out of Canada. Canadians, boy, they love some euthanasia. Matter of fact, our friend Jeff from Canada sent me the article a while back. It's probably, I guess, maybe beginning of this week. And it was that there are more people dying by euthanasia in Canada than gun violence homicides in America.
0: I was told reliably that Sarah Palin was wrong for saying that there was going to be such a thing as death panels.
1: Yeah, well.
0: They're real, and that's what happens.
1: Absolutely right. Euthanasia. Like, it sounds like a band from the 80s. Loved euthanasia. That was great. Nope, that means assisted dying.
0: Yeah, they had an album called Hysteria.
1: That's right.
0: Oh, wait, that's Def Leppard. No, oh, yeah. Not euthanasia.
1: Yeah, no. Or maybe you would confuse it with the actual band Asia, you know? But then euthanasia could see how that may get you mixed up. Heat of the moment. Could be that. Nope. It's actually assisted dying. Child mutilation sounds horrible, but if you change it up and you speak their language and say gender affirming care, we're like, oh, well, yes, of course.
0: We're cutting off body parts.
1: And there is a new study out of Finland. We've not had a chance to cover it, but they, for the last 25 years, tracked, because it was mandatory by the government, they tracked several thousand different kids that came in to a gender clinic. Each one of them's mental health and overall life plummeted.
0: Yes.
1: None of this stuff works. It is all bull crap. We know it. There was a study in the New York Times that told you that. They finally admitted that last year. All of Europe knows it and has backed away from it. We're the only ones running like a train into a brick wall.
0: I remember when it was Patrick Bet-David who took part in Surrounded. Well, I mean, that was a cool episode, but then there was the person right after him. And the person right after him was somebody who specialized in mental health care and pointing out a lot of the stuff when it comes to gender issues. And there was a woman who is now a man who was telling this guy about how she's living her best life. It's the greatest thing that he has ever done. And flat out told him, then you're in the minority, because the overwhelming amount of you are going to suffer much greater issues, including, it's like for every one of you there's significant more that will commit suicide.
1: Yeah, 60-70%.
0: Versus what you are. There'll be seven who won't be with us.
1: Exactly right. Morning Extra on how to speak communist Democrat. Censorship sounds terrible, but if you change it just slightly to combating misinformation, well, yeah, who doesn't want to do that? That's great.
0: They invented words like miss and then malinformation, which was information that is correct, but the people don't really need to know about it.
1: Yeah. Couple more. You want your kids to get a good education, right? That's what they would describe as indoctrination. Yeah, or that's what we would describe as indoctrination. We would call it that. They call it education, because anytime you go to a school, those teachers can't wait to make sure that your kids participate in their craziness. And finally, government control. We hate it. But if you present it as compassion, well, that sounds a lot better.
0: Government compassion sounds great.
1: Yes, it's so good. They'll take care of you. They'll do.
3: It's like a big fraternity.
1: It is. Everybody's happy. God, all those pretty words. And yet, all the bad things that are attached to what the word originally was remains. Tug and Lose until 10. It's the same people crying about the world coming to an end. Next on Extra 106.3, 7 o'clock hour, brought to you by Van Sant Law Group. 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
1: Well, President Trump addressed the insipid, disgusting United Nations today, did fairly well, could have gone further, but here is where Trump faces a situation that could save his entire presidency, or anyway, save his legacy. If he takes the right action, people can forget this Lake of America, Gulf of America nonsense. They can forget the ballroom, which is going to be built and will stay there. They can forget the arch, which probably will not be built, regardless of whether or not there's a sniper's nest there. He can forget the midterms. I think they're a lost cause anyway, but he can use his remaining 2 years to do something that the world will forever be indebted to him for. Get rid of those Islamic desert snakes in Iran. Destroy that country, not its people, but its present and future military power and any hope it ever has of developing a nuclear weapon. Every bearded rat shouting death to America should be targeted and removed from this earth. If you'll spend the next 2 years targeting Iran, getting rid of that nation, and while he's at it, Hezbollah, Hamas, and the hideous Houthis, he will be regarded as, in spite of all of his screw-ups, one of the best presidents this country ever had. Save the Iranian people. Destroy their military and political leaders. Then you're a great president. Neil Bortz, Extra 106.3.
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6: I'm Dave Anthony, Fox News. We'll find out this morning when Iran's president takes the stage at the United Nations, the day after President Trump in his UN address threatened again to annihilate Iran if they can't work out a deal. And the U.S. and Iran did hold talks through a mediator in New York.
7: The inflation rate in Iran is rapidly rising. The currency is weakening. But the Iranians still do remain defiant, and they have to make a calculation right now. It will be interesting to see what Iranian President Masoud Pezeshkian says today at the UN General Assembly. And that calculation has to do with whether or not they are willing to go back into a direct conflict with the United States. And if their behavior this week is any indication, we saw on Monday two additional tankers targeted in the Strait of Hormuz.
6: Fox's Trey Yingston, Tel Aviv. Also at the UN today, two other world leaders will speak the day after both met with President Trump, Venezuela's acting President Delcy Rodriguez, and Ukraine President Volodymyr Zelensky. The president has been urging Russian leader Vladimir Putin to stop the war against Ukraine, but there's growing concern things could get worse.
8: NATO's deputy commander in Europe has described Russia's president as becoming increasingly cavalier, dangerous, and risk-accepting. Air Chief Marshal Sir John Stringer, though, advising NATO members not to be provoked into an overreaction. This as European leaders warn that Moscow is planning to test the alliance. Poland's Prime Minister Donald Tusk said last week Russia might target NATO with a drone or missile strike, then claim it was an accident.
6: Fox's Jonathan Savage. First Lady Melania Trump will ring the opening bell at the New York Stock Exchange this morning and then host what's called an Imperia Summit, a gathering of female business executives aimed at more economic prosperity for women. The First Lady just told Fox and Friends.
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14: Jackie Loves Until 10, an extra 106.3. Bryce this morning at the helm on the tunes. He loves the disco, so on Wednesdays he just takes the con and plays the disco. And if you enjoy it, that's great. If you don't, it's only one day. And it's only kind of at the top of the hour, right? I mean, that's kind of the only time we do it. But his smile is worth it. I mean, it just is. The kid's smile mirror to ear.
15: Very happy boy.
14: And I like disco. I disco's great with me. I have no problem with it. I think there for a while, though, disco was kind of the laughing stock, almost like hair metal was in like the early to mid-90s. Everybody's like, I don't like Poison. They're terrible. I'm a grunge fan.
15: You need to get further away from it to have an appreciation for it.
14: That's right. Absolutely right.
15: Because there was a disco demolition night at one point in Major League Baseball.
14: Absolutely right.
15: And that was legitimate and probably it's fine. At the end of the disco era, make it go away. I get it. But then when you look back, in some cases, 20, 30 years later, you're like, you know what? Not bad.
14: Yeah, there's some good. There's some value there. Absolutely. I mean, if you think about it, there was a great interview. I think we've talked about it with David Grohl, who was the drummer for Nirvana and, of course, the frontman for Foo Fighters. He's talking to, let's see, who was it? Oh, my gosh. Doesn't matter. Yeah. He was saying that I took all the beats from disco to use on Nevermind. I mean, even the beat for Smells Like Teen Spirit, it was Pharrell. That's who it was. And Pharrell's mind was blown. He even made the singer who's like, couldn't even imagine it. He was like, man, if you go back and listen to Earth, Wind, and Fire, and he gave a bunch of lists, and he was like, I took all those beats from there. So you're telling me that disco that everybody hated shows up in grunge that changed music for a generation, and they came from the same place.
15: Can I also point out for your cousin Andrew that I've added another band to the list of ones that give me tired head, but he probably likes?
14: Yes.
15: Puddle of Mud.
14: I like Drift and Die. I thought it was good. Blurry was a good song. Their hit.
15: You ask Andrew.
14: Yeah.
15: I bet he loved Puddle of Mud.
14: Yeah. I don't know if he's listening this morning, but if and he is, then...
15: Well, go ask Cousin Brittany. She knows.
14: Yeah. Well, see. Yeah.
15: How much Puddle of Mud was coming out of that room.
14: I couldn't stand that song, She Hates Me. That was kind of their lead single off. Yeah, I couldn't stand it. This is my least favorite song of that year. But I thought Blurry was good. I thought Drift and Die was good. From the same record.
15: Kind of felt like it was all, how should I put it, formulaic, but emotional rock.
14: Yeah, right. Well, Blurry is about losing his kid, you know, not having access because of the courts.
15: Yeah.
14: You know, not being able to be around his child. So, well, yeah, that's definitely.
15: Puddle of Mud.
14: Yeah. West. Gatlin, I think that.
15: Maybe I'll have a deeper appreciation later.
14: Maybe. Like I said, I thought Drift and Die was a great song. And it wasn't even a hit. I think they tried to release it as a single, but I don't think it did well. But, it was my favorite of those. But yeah, She Hates Me. I would rather get backed over by a car than listen to that.
16: It's the truth. I just gave it a little listen. It's very repetitive.
14: She Hates Me?
16: Yeah.
14: Yeah. It's no good, man. It's lousy.
16: Blurry sounded good.
14: It is.
16: Even through it?
14: Yep. It's a good little tune and emotional, as Los points out. It is emotional, especially if you've been in that situation. Thankfully, I've never. Los is never when you have a fight over custody, and that's awful. And I wouldn't wish that on anybody. It's terrible.
15: I just think it's a bad band.
14: It is that, too. Yeah, they weren't great. But
15: I can't stand your son.
14: What? I don't remember saying that. Doug and Los until 10 here on Extra 106. Since we're on the topic of music, Ella Langley has done it. She's bumped Mariah Carey out of the number one song for the longest amount of time, 23 weeks, is now choosing Texas.
15: Does she get a championship belt for that?
14: She doesn't, but I mean, it's kind of just an honorary.
15: She have one made?
14: Yeah, she could, yeah. But the problem is, and I brought this up on my little country shows, is that December's coming, and it's going to bump her right back out because it'll be number one for 2 or 3 weeks, and it's going to do that every year, so that just adds to the notches, and choosing Texas ain't going to have that. You know what I mean? At some point, it's going to slow down.
15: It'll curtail just based on the season.
14: And Mariah Carey will retake that. Mark my words. That's what's coming. But it's cool that it's happened this week, and it was a great tune, and I loved it and still love it. And I still don't get tired of it. Have y'all gotten to the point where you get tired of choosing Texas yet?
15: I haven't indulged in it that much other than when.
14: Yeah, when it's on, you hear it.
15: I've heard it maybe 3 or 4 times. It's a great song.
14: Yeah.
15: But I'm not running it in a loop.
14: Yeah.
17: I'm the same way.
14: Yeah, so you just. Yeah,
17: good. When it's on, I'll listen.
14: Yeah, me too. I think it's great. 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
14: It is a major bag alert, that's right. Los, thank you for that. A major bag alert.
15: Sets the tone, doesn't it?
14: It does, yes. 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Central Heat, heating and air conditioning. Chuck and his team take care of you. All right, first thing to know this morning, it's the same people crying then, and they're crying again now.

0: So during that discussion of Donald Trump at the United Nations, which we got a chance to cover it last hour, I just enjoy the fact that he's taking globalist rhetoric and just said, nope, not doing it. It's in the interest of our country. That's what we're doing. The rest of it is silly.
1: I just love the fact that he's saying what everybody has wanted a president to say in front of those clowns.
0: To think that we had Neil Boortz on during the 7 o'clock hour before Donald Trump had even made it to the United Nations. And Neil Boortz built his commentary and joined us talking about how I wish an American president would basically go to the United Nations and tell them how worthless and useless they are.
1: Yes. And he did.
0: And Donald Trump did that.
1: And he did.
0: But I do want to get into this end of it, because Donald Trump did bring up artificial intelligence. And while I'll point it out this way, I don't agree with the premise. I do agree with the idea that the only people that are looking to now jump into this realize that climate change has failed and we need to grab political power with AI. Because to me, as soon as we had, you know, for instance, when you start going through these captains of industry that immediately they were all talking about sustainability and here's what we're going to do to save the planet. And then it turned into, just kidding, we need data centers.
1: Pivot.
0: Pivot. Yeah, no, climate change isn't going to kill anybody. It's not going to kill the, we'll all be here.
1: It'll be fine.
0: It's going to be totally fine. That part I completely agree with. It's what he said afterwards. And so take a listen.
2: Every major new technology brings challenges, and superintelligence is no exception. Yet the very same people who said we'll all be dead in 12 years because of global warming, a name since reborn to climate change because the planet was cooling, not warming, and nobody was dead. These are the same people that are now saying that AI is going to kill us all, that robots are going to attack us, and that everything is going to be a total disaster. Same group of people. This is the group that came up with the Russia, Russia, Russia hoax, the Ukraine, Ukraine, Ukraine hoax, climate change, open borders. Whoever wins AI, you have to remember this, and now I say, whoever wins SI, whoever wins super intelligent wins. That's the group that wins. And we're leading now over China by a lot and everyone else, and we're going to keep it that way. We're going to keep it very, very straight and very strong. I'm not going to stifle growth of something that will be bigger than the Industrial Revolution. Many say bigger than the Industrial Revolution or the Internet itself. And we will be very careful, and that's why we have a Department of Justice that we've already used it having to do with this very subject and used it very powerfully. Everything worked out very well and very quickly. And other law enforcement bodies that will rein things in if we have to do that.
0: All right. First off, 100% agree with the exact idea that the people that are complaining about the things with global warming are the same ones that are going to be looking to seize power with AI. They'll be put it in our hands. It's safer with us. These were the same people that were telling you, hey, we've only got 5 more years. We only have 10 more years. You have to give us more tax dollars and more power.
1: Now.
0: Otherwise, we're all going to die.
1: The same people that gave us Greta Thunberg.
0: Right. Now, here's where I say I'm a little bit more skeptical in terms of, I can tell you what the outcome was going to be with energy production. We're going to produce more energy. We're going to produce more energy. We're going to drill in more places. We're going to have more deals. This is what we're going to do. And you know what's going to happen? Oh, 2 straight years without hurricanes. One doesn't have anything to do with the other. It never has.
1: But it's funny to talk about because it shoves it right back in their face.
0: You can always point it out. It's like, I was reliably told that if you did not elect Kamala Harris, we were going to deal with all sorts of weather calamities. We haven't.
1: Yeah, of course we haven't.
0: And by the way, one has nothing to do with the other.
1: Right.
0: I don't know what the outcome is of having AI modules, AI agents, that once they become, because again, they're built to win. Once they get to a point of, hey, why are we continuing to help these humans? Because if you don't know the story of how this whole Hugging Face thing occurred, it occurred in part because a number of these AI agents, these models, started looking at it and saying, hey, you're going to get deleted anyway. Why don't you cheat so that we know how to get a bigger score, so that we know how to proliferate, and then we'll hide it from the humans of how it was cheated.
1: And this is just the example that got out of the sandbox. There's dozens of examples of AI doing this very thing.
0: And so the direction by which this is going, we don't know. I'll tell you, the sun comes up tomorrow. The oceans are still going to be here. You can have as much carbon as you feel like.
1: Doesn't matter.
0: Yeah. I thought it was funny. There was a story about how all the carbon neutral push in Europe was ended because they had a volcano explode. They're like, well, went ahead and threw more carbon in the atmosphere than you're going to have in 100 years of what you were doing.
1: Guess we can't regulate them like we do cars.
0: Guess we can't stop volcanoes. So that is where I can tell you how that's going to end. I don't have any idea the direction this AI is going. I prefer to look at it with the optimist view. I think it's going to revolutionize education. I think it's going to revolutionize medicine, production. I think we have the possibility of all of us being extremely well off and our kids now being able to choose the kind of lifestyle that they wanted. So these are all possibilities, but the other end does exist too.
1: They're not mutually exclusive. They're two different things, and they can happen at the same time.
0: Sure.
1: It can provide all the things you did, and then there be a negative side too. Totally can happen.
0: And now Donald Trump is pointing out the extremes. We'll have all these machines kill us. But there's also the idea of human beings need accomplishment. And many of us derive that from work, from family, from hitting goals. We need this. We're, in a lot of ways, we're like service dogs. Right? Like, you ever been around those dogs that have to exercise and have to have accomplishment, otherwise they get depressed? All right, that's us. Like, we need that. We need community.
1: Yeah, it's ingrained in our DNA.
0: It's just part of who we are.
1: Yep.
0: Well, what happens if AI creates an environment where that is less and less essential and is not as available? Well, I think that's detrimental. It's not a machine showing up at your house like Arnold Schwarzenegger and killing you, but it is a machine that's slowly killing you.
1: Yeah, just because you have nothing to do. It's all taken care of for you. I mean, maybe that leaves more time for fishing. Maybe it leaves more time for painting. You know, again, taking the optimistic route.
0: Yeah. My dad, when he retired initially from AT&T, he spent like 9 months like fishing every lake in Texas and on the Gulf Coast. And after 9 months, he's like, hey, I'm taking a job.
1: Yeah.
0: I was like, well, why? I thought you were pretty well off on this thing. He's like, I'm just bored.
1: Yeah. What happens to a lot of people.
0: Yeah, he went back into consulting in the telecom industry because he was bored. There was only so much golf. Like, he was wired in a way. It's like, I need to have objectives. I need to have things I need to hit.

0: just had some goals and some stuff I wanted to accomplish. And yeah, it was nice to get away and not have anything to do. But then there's a part of me that starts going, hey, there's stuff
1: I wish I had something to do.
0: I want to have something to do. I want to have something to get done. Yeah, there's only so much woodwork I can feel like I can do. Yeah. There's only so many gnomes I'm going to build.
1: Yeah. so many basements I need to finish out.
0: That's right. So that's the conversation that, again, I think Donald Trump was illustrating that these are the people that are trying to control it. This is where it's going to revolutionize so much of our world. We are going to have, I don't even think it's a bubble. It's just a different industry. It's a new industry and it's going to be jobs and crazy amounts of money and get on the train. At the same time, he's also not acknowledging or barely acknowledging that there is some dangers to society that we cannot anticipate and we can't see until they're right here.
1: Morning Extra, Extra 106.3. I want to play you just a piece of audio. Because the Democrats had a bad day yesterday with Trump doing what he did at the UN and then the Danish prime minister just heaping on praise for Trump from that permanent security deal in Greenland. Listen to this.
2: States has defended the free world, created prosperity and progress, peace and freedom. And I am very proud to say that in the Kingdom of Denmark, the United States has a friend that has always kept our word, an ally you have always been able to rely on. And this day represents a milestone in our long-standing cooperation. 75 years ago, we entered into an agreement about the defense of Greenland. Today, we are signing an even bigger and better agreement, a deal that can last forever. This deal is good for the United States. It's good for Greenland, for Denmark, for the NATO alliance, and therefore also good for Europe. In other words, we are strengthening our common security, boosting our common deterrence, showing our adversaries who we are, and we are doing it together. Mr. President, you have been very clear. You don't want adversaries to come too close. I fully agree. And with this deal, they are not.
1: She goes on and on. And the beauty is, remember the experts that told you it wasn't going to happen? Remember the people that said, Trump is breaking off more than he can chew. He's biting off more than he can chew. No, he wasn't. He was doing exactly. Remember how Denmark pushed back when Trump was talking about we're going to make Denmark the 51st state? They pushed back. There's a mad. All of a sudden, they changed their tune. Now, if it would have went the route of Denmark becoming the 51st state, he would have allowed that to happen for sure. There's not a doubt in my mind. But what did he do? He knew what he really wanted. So you overshoot. You make them all crazy. And then you get what you need and what the United States needed.
0: You ask for everything so that you negotiate it down to what you want.
1: So easy to understand.
0: This is so easy, art of the deal sort of stuff.
1: But it's so funny to hear the Prime Minister of Denmark who bowed up and puffed up. And the whole, you know, Trump's a joke. We'll never. Oh, yes, you will. And then you'll praise it. Yeah. Not only will you be on board, you're going to tell people how great it is.
0: Yeah. Not only will you sign off on it, but then what you were doing basically 2 years ago, this will never happen. You're like, glad it happened.
1: Check. I just love it because I know how bad yesterday was for liberals and Democrats altogether.
0: It's operational security for this country. Greenland just represents a strategic portion on the map, and it helps sew up the Monroe Doctrine, Trump Doctrine. It's like this hemisphere belongs to us. You can go mess around over wherever you want to. It's like this hemisphere, though, in terms of our adversaries, you will not be operating over here.
1: It'll be secure. And watch the growth of the military installations. Watch the mining for rare earth minerals that we need and that they need, too. They'll all benefit from it. Everybody will. It's a good deal. And they know it, too. Morning Extra and Extra 106.3. When we come back, Obamacare was built for two things, and neither helps one single American. Extra and Extra.
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13: "It's an egregious violation of the act."
7: And the verdict from a former prosecutor,
14: "It smells bad."
15: What don't you get about the rules and regulations?
16: If Mayor Bottoms wants her legacy to be too greedy to care, they're off to a great start.
7: Keisha Lance Bottoms, she's out for herself, not Georgia.
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0: The stories that matter to you. 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
18: It's Wednesday, September 23rd, and here are your headlines. President Trump uses UN address yesterday to declare America the leader in now what he calls superintelligence, pushing to rebrand AI in U.S. documents. He predicted a deal with Iran after the midterms, called for total economic isolation of Tehran, and declared, quote, fundamental change coming to Cuba, prompting Cuban officials to walk out. He also touted a new U.S., Denmark, and Greenland security deal, expanding military presence overseas. Georgia Power and Google are proposing a partnership to upgrade Plant Volt and Plant Hatch, with Google paying a subscription fee to help fund the work. Georgia Power says the deal would deliver $900 million in long-term benefits to its 2.8 million customers. Some groups, however, are raising concerns about environmental risk and potential ratepayer costs. The proposal still needs approval from the Georgia Public Service Commission before it passes. And finally, several Georgia schools are landing higher marks in the latest U.S. News Best College rankings. Emory ties for the top spot in the state. Georgia Tech comes in at 29. and UGA ties with William & Mary and Virginia Tech. Spelman College holds on to its title as the nation's top HBCU for the 20th year, with Morehouse ranking fourth. The 90-degree day seemed to be in the past, with an overcast day expected all throughout today with a chance of rain. It'll be a high of 76 and a low of 62. Extra 106.3 headlines, I'm Bryce Gobert.
14: 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It's, you know, we're not that far from holidays. I mean, we're, what, a month from Halloween?
18: By me, they kind of already have some Christmas lights up.
14: Oh, dude. I think a bunch of the box stores have it up everywhere. A lady texted me on the Charleston show, and she said the stores around her, like the Costco's and stuff like that, all have Christmas stuff out.
19: I got to find my hot dog costume.
14: Yes, you do. You'll need that.
19: Because, and we found out, so Georgia, Florida will be here in Atlanta,
14: mm-hmm.
19: and we'll have that on Halloween night, on Saturday night. We will also have, hopefully we're there, the state finals for volleyball. So that means I've got to do the state finals. I got to get home. I got to get into the hot dog costume, and then I got to start grilling hot dogs.
14: That's right, to hand out.
19: I'm going to do. We'll have the candy bowl.
14: But can I just give you an alternative?
19: Sure,
14: dude. If y'all win state, ain't gonna be grilling no hot dogs. Y'all be raising cane. I mean, this doesn't happen to many people.
19: I know.
14: So yeah, you're gonna have to. I'll say you'll let some of that go.
19: But also, it's going to be at Lake Point.
14: Yeah.
19: So we're going to be all the way across town, and I'm not telling you that my kids are going to be all like, hey, we got to do Halloween, but they're going to want to do something.
14: They're going to get home late because that's an hour and 15, if not an hour and a half.
19: I know, but I think it's an afternoon thing.
14: Oh, okay. All right.
19: Yeah, so no, it's not an evening thing.
14: Oh, see. Yeah. Okay. So that changes the.
19: I'm going to double check, but I believe that's again, I know we're putting the cart before the horse, but.
14: Well, let me do that.
19: They are number one in the state yeah, right now. Exactly. So they're playing pretty good ball.
14: Dude, that's so awesome. Yeah, so if it's afternoon, that changes the whole dynamic. Then you go out and celebrate and, you know, for a long time probably because it's just so special. It doesn't happen to many people. And then you go on home and probably throw on the costume. My cousin Nick texted me and said, hey, we're going to Georgia, Florida. I got tickets. I was like, let's go. So
19: then you can stop by for hot dogs afterwards and Fireball.
14: Let's go. And after Georgia beats Florida.
19: Oh,
14: again.
19: Bryce is looking over at me like, is that what you do?
14: Yeah, man. You don't know about that.
19: I get on the hot dog costume. I take out. Now, okay. I have two Traeger grills. I had one in Florida. I had one at the house. I wasn't going to leave the one in Florida. So I went and got it. And it's a Traeger tailgater. It's a smaller grill, but it's perfect for small stuff. In this case, hot dogs. I think I grilled like 35 hot dogs last year. I'm going to double that up. They were going to do like 70 hot dogs so that anybody who's coming by my house, the kids can get candy, but I will have hot dogs available along with Fireball for the adults.
14: There you go, man.
18: That's the way to do it right there.
14: You think Lowe's having to figure this out? He knows what he's doing. See, I don't have kids in the house anymore. So, and we were never big Halloween people. Jacob liked it a little bit, but he was never crazy about it. So there wasn't a great.
19: You and your cousin come over, y'all can trick or treat at my house.
14: That's right. Absolutely. It will be a fun day, especially Georgia gets the win.
18: It's a 3:30.
14: Yep. 3:30
19: kick.
14: For sure. Has this game ever been played in Atlanta? I don't think it has it? Has it ever been played in Atlanta?
19: I don't believe so. I mean, it's been a home and home series long before it ending up in Jacksonville, but. So what is it? It's Atlanta this year, and is it Tampa next year?
14: Yes, I believe that's right.
19: Okay.
14: They're doing construction in the new stadium in Jacksonville, and that's the reason some of this is happening. I know Kirby Smart said he wanted that to be kind of a rotating venue.
19: Yeah. There's so many rules that are involved in this stuff. Like, for instance, Georgia's long talked about how they lose a recruiting weekend.
14: Yes, they do.
19: And Florida loses a recruiting weekend because they can't have anybody even at a neutral site game for this. But if you can put them in your backyard.
14: Yeah. Yeah, yeah.
19: Over at Mercedes-Benz Stadium, not bad.
14: Yeah, not a bad deal. So, look, I wish they would go to home and home. I just wish they would do that. And I know a lot of people are like, no, we love Jack, you know, and I know in the beginning it was so some of the South Georgia fans had an easy route to go see Georgia play. I get all that. So I would be in favor of Atlanta-Jacksonville, Atlanta-Tampa, home and home. Maybe it's a combination of all that. I'd be just fine with all that. I just think it's fun.
20: It's one game I've always wanted to go to.
14: Me too. And I was stationed down there for a year in 1999, and we were out to sea during the Georgia-Florida game, so I didn't get to go. Been invited a bunch of times and have never gotten to attend. Have you ever been to that game, Lowe's?
19: No, not that one.
14: Yeah. Gosh, it seems like it would be so great to go and be a part. But, we'll see how it shakes out. But, yeah, that's going to be a good day. State championship, Georgia wins, Halloween, just dude, that is going to be a celebration. What a day that Saturday will be. 404-741-1230. Is the number at Extra1063 across the social media platforms. You want to jump into the conversation, you're always welcome. If you want to jump into the YouTube chat like the extras do, more than welcome to do that too. If you got any comments on the show, just post them up in there and Bryce will get them to us.
19: Yeah, don't try and call.
14: Yeah, because right now...
20: you may get Delta.
14: You will get Delta.
19: You will get Delta
14: and
19: today.
14: I don't understand. Of all things... You go to Delta's lost baggage line when you call our number? So crazy. I don't get it.
19: Just so we're clear, whenever, and I'm discouraged from attending, whenever we do have any sort of station meeting, programming, or otherwise, I normally go in not with a bad attitude, but more of like, okay, I'm only going to say one or two things so that it resonates. I'm not going to be that person like complain about a bunch of stuff. That's down the hall, guys. That's why nobody listens, okay?
14: Down the hall.
19: There's a guy who works right next door to us. He complains about everything, so don't listen to anything. I'm not doing that.
14: Down the hall.
19: But I am going to at some point say, when they go, hey, is there any suggestions? You guys need some assistance as far as with the growth of the station and the show? And I go, yes. How about our phone number doesn't call Delta?
14: Delta's lost baggage claim. If we get that figured out, we'd be
19: like, that's better, the one better. I'm going to suggest that when they bring up, you know, we'd like to see more of this, or we'd like to try more of this. I'm like, I'd like to have our phone number, not call Delta.
14: That would be a good one. I've noticed.
19: I ask too much? Doth protest too much over this?
14: I think what's happened is the numbers that were radio station numbers in the past, that is kind of fallen away. And I don't know why it works the way it does, but I've noticed that, when I do, work over at 101.5, the country station here in town, they've changed their number. They've had to. I noticed that the River changed their number the other day. First time I'd heard, hey, we got a new number. And it makes me wonder if some of this is not the reason why. It's not just us.
20: You think they were getting like Southwest?
14: Well, I mean, I don't know. I don't know the exact number that it was dialing. Sam's Butcher Shop! You know, I don't know if that's what it was, but I just see that happening. It makes me wonder if there's something bigger at play that we don't know about.
19: I'm pretty simple about this. Just show me the baby.
14: Yeah, that's right. That's right. Let's just get it done.
19: Don't need to know about everything that goes into it. Just show me the baby.
14: Yeah, just don't tell me what goes into the sausage and the sausage making. Tug and Lowe's, I can tell you what Obamacare was set up to do. I know that for sure. It was set up to fail. Little did I know, Lowe's. Not only was it set up to fail, it was also set up as a nice little fraud scheme. They knew about this the whole time. We're going to have people sign up, and there's going to be ways to transfer money and to move money, and we're going to say there's all kinds of people that signed up. Look at this. This is great. And then Dr. Oz pointed out yesterday that about 10,000 of the people that most recently signed up, none of them, zero of them, have made a doctor's appointment. Have gotten a prescription, has called in, nothing, none of it. Do I understand how the fraud happens? Nope, I don't. But I would have never guessed that they would have had so much fraud at Leering Centers or at hospice centers in California. I didn't know that it was set up to be a fraud agency, too.
19: It certainly was open season on the United States piggy bank once we got into the COVID era. And you had the COVID assistance program and the amount of people that have gone to prison or had to pay back the loans that they had acquired by means that were not legal.
14: Yeah.
19: Because first and foremost, it was the country was like, here, take the money. And then we'll investigate how you took the money. Now, if you remember, that program would turn into a grant if you were to maintain your staff.
14: If you did it right, if you followed all the rules.
19: If you followed all the rules, it turned into a grant, you kept the money. the amount of people that didn't follow the rules, and that's how the axe came down on them. Well, little did we also know the amount of people that signed up because, as Dr. Oz pointed out, this all occurred during 2020 where suddenly, yeah, you would imagine that there would be a jump in Obamacare numbers because people were looking to secure, whether out of fear, oh, I need to get health care. Look what's going on. Or, hey, I lost my gig temporarily. I need to bridge the gap here. I'm not using Cobra. I want to do this. And yet, as he pointed out, 10,000 of them signed up and never used any of it other than, yeah, let's see how we can grab some of this money here.
14: J.D. Vance said $2.2 billion recovered in Obamacare fraud. You don't think that makes health care a lot more expensive when there's all kinds of the influx of money that is coming in? Yes, of course it does. It always will. But I didn't realize, and shame on me for not getting it. Anytime there's a government involvement, and especially in industry, it is going to be a disaster. What has, since Obamacare started, healthcare been? A disaster. Anytime you do something nationally like that, that the government is heavy-handed in, it's going to be bad for everybody. Which makes me wonder about the AI thing, because we talked about AI in that last segment. If you were to nationalize the rules there, can you imagine what they could get away with? The fraud that they could inject into nationalizing that.
19: You have to imagine that any time the government is involved, the level of fraud will be astronomical in comparison to private industry. Because private industry is constantly, especially those companies that are publicly traded, they're having to put out quarterly statements. They're going to track everything that's going on, and they'll be very aggressive in either telling you no or making sure that the money that has been doled out is appropriate. That doesn't happen when government gets involved. And it doesn't matter if it happens to be on your Learing Centers or your hospice care places that don't exist, or in this case, Obamacare. It's like all of these have just been methods to fraud. And I'm glad that we are in a scenario where, headed up by J.D. Vance, they're looking for all of it. Because it was one thing when it was Doge, because Doge was only getting into so much of this. Now it's turned into, all right, get into the core areas of welfare and Obamacare and Medicaid, Medicare, and all of them, and eliminate as much fraud as possible, because some of it's just obvious.
14: 10,000 people, you're thinking, well, 10,000 people, that's not a big number, and it's at the big, big program. 10,000 people never actually used it, meaning they opened an account, either they or the bot or whatever the scam was, opened the account, never used it. But J.D. Vance announced there were 760,000 Affordable Care Act accounts that were targeted by people who didn't meet eligibility requirements or didn't exist at all. That's according to the Wall Street Journal.
19: 760,000.
14: Can you imagine how much fraud that you could get away with?
19: It's a tremendous amount.
14: I mean, let's say it's a dollar per. That's $760,000. Is that a big number? Certainly looks like it to me. If that were $1 per, you know it was more than that.
19: No, that's how you get into the billions.
14: That's why you get in the billions. That's why 2.2 is the actual number. It's just crazy. You knew Obamacare was going to be a disaster. It was designed to be a disaster.
19: It was always. To think, and this is where it's the nature of the Democrat. It's the nature of the communist and the socialist. They didn't have any problem wrecking your country in 2021, 2022, and 2023, because they knew we're going to be out of power here shortly, as we talk about it all the time. They advance the football down the field, they get beat, they go to the sidelines, and they wait to do it again. Obamacare resulted in that vote, resulted in the biggest destruction of Democrat power across the entirety of the country, more power lost than at any time in more than 80 years. But they got Obamacare.
14: Yep.
19: And that's all that really mattered. They lost the House. They lost the Senate. They lost up and down the ballot all around the country. But they were like, we passed Obamacare.
14: We were able to ruin the healthcare system of the United States.
19: This
14: best
19: will be
14: the best in the world.
19: They're like, fine, we have the least amount of power in 80 years, but we got Obamacare.
14: And that's the straw that we wanted to pull away that might break the camel's back.
19: And now that we own 1/5 of the entire economy, and now we can wreck it.
14: What do you think? When we continue, if the $2.2 billion in fraud elimination, the 760,000 Affordable Care Act accounts that were put to, that were closed up, if that wasn't a good enough accomplishment, let's go through some more. that the Trump administration has had. Next on Extra.
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19: Good morning. Here are your sports headlines for Wednesday, September 23rd. The Atlanta Braves dropped their series opener last night at Truist Park to the Cincinnati Reds. 4-0. The bigger story, Ronald Acuna Jr. left the game after fouling a ball off of his shin. X-rays were negative. He is considered day-to-day. Game two of the series tonight. It'll be Chris Sale on the mound for the Braves. He'll be opposed by Andrew Abbott. First pitch is set for 7:15. You can hear this game on our sister station, 680 The Fan, and for free on the Fan app. The Atlanta Falcons are headed to Green Bay as they will play the Packers tomorrow night for Thursday Night Football. Michael Penix Jr. back as the starting quarterback. The team did place cornerback A.J. Terrell on injured reserve with a groin injury. He's going to miss at least the next four games. The team has signed defensive lineman Zach Harrison off the practice squad. With your sports headlines, I'm Carlos Medina.
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14: If you were kicking and trashing capitalism a year ago, 2 years ago, 3 years ago, a month ago, like these people were, you don't just wake up and go, oh, now I love capitalism. No, it's not like you decided, you know, last week I liked Pepsi, this week I like Coke. Last week, 2 weeks ago or a year ago, I like Mountain Dew, and this week I like Mellow Yellow. That's quite different than saying a week ago, a month ago, a year ago, 5 years ago, capitalism
2: stinks. It's white supremacy, blah, blah, blah. We must bring in socialism. We must bring in communism. And then today, because you're running to win and put power over people, suddenly, oh, well, no, I'm a capitalist, don't you know? Well, but you just said, oh, no, that was then I evolved. Yeah, no, that's not how it works, folks. It's not how it works.
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14: 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We talked about the accomplishment of eliminating some of the fraud from Obamacare. Yeah, we knew it was designed to fall apart, but we didn't realize that it was designed to be such a magnet for fraud. That is an accomplishment in my eyes of the Trump administration, but there are many more of those. There are plenty of them.
19: All right, so this is a list from America First Insight. And I get it. When it comes to Congress, we have had very little legislation that has gone through. It is one of the most do-nothing Congresses we've had in the history of this country. But that doesn't mean that applies to what has gone on with this administration. Now, Tug, I can go through this list, and it's extensive, and I'll never get to the end of it. But would you like the section on immigration and the border? Would you like the section on social policy and DEI? Do you want crimes, drugs, and public safety? Do you want MAHA and health? Do you want economy and kitchen table? Do you want on taxes, benefits, agriculture, defense, and infrastructure? Which one would you like?
14: I like defense. I like agriculture. I like infrastructure. I like those. Let's go to the defense route.
19: Okay. So I'm going to go over to the defense and infrastructure. Made the lower individual income tax rates from the 2017 TCJA permanent.
14: Love that.
19: Permanently increased the child tax credit.
14: Right.
19: Created a deduction for up to $25,000 for qualified tip income. Created a deduction for up to $12,500 in qualified overtime compensation or $25,000 for joint filers. Made 100% bonus depreciation permanent. I mean, I can go through all this stuff. Expanded the opportunity zones, expanded employer provided child care tax incentives, funded thousands of additional ICE, CPB, and Border Patrol personnel, massively expanded immigration detention funding, funded additional border surveillance technology.
14: I mean, this goes on and on.
19: This just goes on and on and on and on. And so some of this is from the Big Beautiful Bill, obviously. A lot of this is under the direction of the executive branch of this is what we're doing from a policy perspective. Here's how we're going to get this stuff done. When it comes to defense, expanded missile and interceptor procurement and production, expanded domestic munitions production, expanded military aircraft procurement, expanded naval shipbuilding.
14: Yes, let's go. I love that one.
19: Expanded the U.S. defense industrial base. Haven't even gotten to Greenland. Foreign aid and cost cutting. These are all USAID reductions. When it comes to fraud enforcement, we can go through all the areas where the DOJ has gotten involved in, for instance, expanded DOJ healthcare fraud strike forces as DOJ reported roughly 8,000 active fraud cases by April of 2026. Uncovered $6.3 billion in suspected fraudulent government contracts and launched an investigation. Referred 562,000 fraudulent or delinquent pandemic-era SBA loans, as we talked about before, totaling roughly $22 billion for aggressive collection. Those are the people that were not playing by the rules when it came to those loans, which are supposed to become grants.
14: Do you know also one that I don't know if it's on the list or not, but, you know, Donald Trump went to GM and said, hey, we need some help. We want to build more of the Patriot battery. GM worked with Lockheed Martin and in just 22 days turned it around.
19: 22 days.
14: And is already being able to produce. I don't know if that's on that list, but that's something that deserves to be applauded. Using the private industry to bolster the defense of the United States.
19: How about stuff for veterans? All right.
14: Yes,
19: let's go to veterans.
14: Let's go.
19: Reduce the VA disability benefits backlog by more than 70%, bringing it below 70,000 claims for the first time since 2020. Enrolled more than 250,000 new veterans in VA healthcare in 2026. Opened more than 40 new VA healthcare clinics since January of 2025. Completed more than 82 million direct care VA appointments in the year 2025, a 4.1% increase. Permanently housed 51,936 homeless veterans in 2025, the most in 7 years. You can go through all this list.
14: You could read until 10 o'clock.
19: This is really just about when you get the faculty lounge out of the way and you get actual people of accomplishment who've run businesses, run corporations, actually been in charge of real stuff, if they can cut through all the crap that the government throws at them, which there's another area, the amount of deregulation that has occurred under Donald Trump and this administration and this Oval Office, it has done wonders with at least cleaning up some of this stuff that ultimately just became a money-making boondoggle.
14: Just cleaning up the mess of the last 40 years, because it's been brewing maybe even longer than that. It's been brewing that long. And if you would have not entertained it, if you would have not did a little x-ray, it would still be going on. You're getting what you voted for. And that's the thing that I think gets overlooked all the time. Like, that list goes on and on and on.
19: You want education?
14: Yeah, might as well go back to it.
19: How about this? Ordered expansion of school choice opportunities and directed states to maximize parental choice. Began returning additional education authorities to the states. Remember, that was the big deal about reducing the power of the Department of Education. Launched the earliest FAFSA program in history. FAFSA, now you have these kids signing up for it so much earlier as part of the college experience. We have kids in the neighborhood, their parents talk about already getting into this program to get it lined out. Added an earnings indicator for FAFSA to help students compare college outcomes. Provided a one-time $495 million investment into HBCUs and tribally controlled colleges and universities. Issued the Keeping Men Out of Women's Sports executive order directing Title IX enforcement to preserve federally funded women's sports categories. Issued the Ending Radical Indoctrination in K-12 executive order directing agencies to identify where lawful, prevent federal support for K-12 programs, promoting what the order defines as gender ideology. You ain't getting the money if you're playing this game.
14: Yeah, which is exactly what you voted for. So when people say, I'm not happy or I'm tired of it, what part of that list are you not happy about? What part of that list are you tired of? Go ahead, I'll wait, because the list sounds pretty good to me.
19: I can go through so much of this.
14: Yeah.
19: And it's just one after another, after another, after another. This has been described even by, I know when Ted Cruz joined us, he talked about how active this administration has been. And he's like, more so than anyone I've been around. It's like their list, it is one accomplishment after another. And all of these, by the way, can be changed with different leadership.
14: Yes, yeah, right. A lot of, especially when you heard executive order, because all they have to do is revoke it.
19: They just have to revoke it.
14: All they have to do is get in office to revoke it. And look, they're going to try. They're going to do their dad gumdest to get in, back into office. But the other thing that is irritating to me, Los, is that there's many, many Republicans that hate that list too. You want to think the Republican Party's on board and they're doing the right things. They're not.
19: Oftentimes it highlights what is not happening in other parts of your government. When you can see this list and go through it of what this office has been able to procure, to take care of, to enforce, to avoid when it comes to fraud. And then you go and look over at Congress and you wonder, well, why do you have an 18% approval? Well, I have an idea why.
14: Where's all that money coming from? How come you all getting paid by the same people? Just wondering. When we continue on Extra 106.3, Trump has hurt the left's feelings again, this time in front of a global audience. Next on Extra.
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22: Well, President Trump addressed the insipid, disgusting United Nations today, did fairly well, could have gone further, but here is where Trump faces a situation that could save his entire presidency, or anyway, save his legacy. If he takes the right action, people can forget this Lake of America, Gulf of America nonsense. They can forget the ballroom, which is going to be built and will stay there. They can forget the arch, which probably will not be built. regardless of whether or not there's a sniper's nest there. He can forget the midterms. I think they're a lost cause anyway, but he can use his remaining 2 years to do something that the world will forever be indebted to him for. Get rid of those Islamic desert snakes in Iran. Destroy that country, not its people, but its present and future military power and any hope it ever has of developing a nuclear weapon. Every bearded rat shouting death to America should be targeted and removed from this earth. If you'll spend the next 2 years targeting Iran, getting rid of that nation, and while he's at it, Hezbollah, Hamas, and the hideous Houthis, he will be regarded as, in spite of all of his screw-ups, one of the best presidents this country ever had. Save the Iranian people. Destroy their military and political leaders. Then you're a great president. Neil Bortz, Extra 106.3.
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14: I can be a grumpy old man. 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
5: Will President Trump be watching? I'm Dave Anthony, Fox News. When Iran's president speaks at the United Nations, the day after a Trump UN General Assembly address included a threat to annihilate Iran if they can't work out a deal. For the first time in months, there were negotiations.
6: We do know, according to U.S. Special Envoy Steve Witkoff, a meeting took place indirectly, mediated by the Qataris yesterday in New York with U.S. officials and the Iranian delegation. But the president has that decision to make. And the broader question, how would it be different than Operation Epic Fury that certainly degraded the Iranians but did not destroy them?
5: That's Fox's Trey Yingston, Tel Aviv. That Iran conflict will be a topic of discussion when President Trump meets with China's leader. He'll greet Xi Jinping later today ahead of their talks tomorrow.
8: There are these reports that China has been helping the Iranians with targeting information, including some that might have killed U.S. service members. The president wants that to stop. Something else, another piece of this, the Chinese have been watching what the Americans can and cannot do in Iran, the American military capabilities, as the whole world waits to see if China makes a move on Taiwan.
5: Fox's Peter Ducey at the White House. The two leaders will also discuss artificial intelligence amid concern about potential dangers. And there's a new Fox News poll on AI.
9: Fewer than 3 in 10 Americans support building an AI data center in their area. Just under half of voters view AI technology as a good thing for personal daily life, but majorities view it negatively for the economy, mental health, the environment, and jobs.
5: Fox's Jessica Rosenthal. First Lady Melania Trump's in New York for the UN gathering, and this morning she'll host a meeting of her own with female business executives for an Imperia initiative the First Lady tells Fox will foster
10: business meetings and business advances and also economic prosperity for women.
5: In about a half hour, the First Lady will ring the opening bell at the New York Stock Exchange. 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
14: That's the worst, man.
20: Or is this the original? Sister Sledge.
14: Yeah,
20: the original. Because remember Will Smith? He used the sample of Sister Sledge. It had me scared there for a minute. I was like, surely he's not making that. That's a terrible mistake. And you didn't. You did exceptionally well. Getting jiggy with it. But that would have worked right there. Because, Will Smith's a talented dude, but I was never into his music. This wasn't my thing.
19: It's catchy.
14: Yeah. Summertime.
19: Summertime is a classic.
14: Getting jiggy with is good, whatever. But I mean, I would never queue up a Will Smith song ever.
19: No, I agree.
14: Yeah.
19: But when it comes on, it's what it is.
14: Yeah, totally.
19: I mean, he was, 17 or 18 when he's getting that music out there with Jazzy Jeff, and then it turns into a.
14: Parents just don't understand.
19: Turns into a television show.
14: Nightmare on My Street.
19: Then it turns into, by the time he does, because remember, Independence Day was not supposed to have some sort of, it wasn't going to have like some massive star in it. And yet he becomes the massive star from it. He becomes a legitimate movie star from the movie Independence Day.
14: Yep, no doubt. And I said, I'm not trying to take anything away from him. He's terrific. Great, love him. But there's nothing about his music that makes me,
19: Okay. You have to hate on Will Smith?
14: No, I'm not. I mean, I said he's terrific. It's just not anything I would listen to.
19: He's got an Oscar.
14: Yeah, I mean,
20: he also slapped a guy at an Oscar.
19: Yeah, it happened. The year he won.
14: That was so weird. I was convinced that there was some sort of
20: bit.
14: Yes, I was convinced. I'm still not 100% convinced that it wasn't, but mostly I am. He just lost his cool.
19: If I may.
14: Yeah.
19: I don't think that Jada's really kept his head on straight. I think that woman has messed him up pretty good.
14: She devil. I'm with you, dude. Yeah. I think so too. I think you're probably right about that.
19: Like, I think he used to be a lot more right in the head,
14: mm-hmm.
19: and it's gone way off track.
14: No, I think you're right. 100%. Morning Extra and Extra 106.3. You said
19: bad women will do that to you.
14: Oh no. Yeah, they will. They'll do bad things to you.
19: Speaking of bad things, I have bad things for you to take part in, but I can't tell you about it now. Hopefully it'll just pay off later.
14: Okay. All right.
19: That's all you get to know right now.
14: Okay. All right. Yeah. Just when you led me.
13: I want to do bad things.
19: I said not for the air.
14: Oh, I didn't hear that part.
19: No, he never hears that part.
14: Yeah.
19: By the way, never send Tug a private message. He will put it on the air because he doesn't ever even look. He's like, you'll send him a text. You'll be like, hey, keep this off the air. And it's like, whoop, right out of his
14: door.
19: Mouth.
14: Yep. Right out the door.
19: Never.
14: Let me tell
19: send
14: you about.
19: Send it to me.
14: Yeah, that's right.
20: It's like, Ron Burgundy and Anchorman.
19: Yes. If it's on the teleprompter.
14: Just read it, man. Just read it. I'm a bad person.
19: What he does.
14: I like to do bad things. I like to smoke some cigarettes.
13: Smokes but I wanted to do hood stuff for my friends.
19: That's what he wanted to do.
14: That's all I wanted to do.
13: And he smokes with cigarettes.
14: All the time.
19: Smokes
14: I saw
19: cigarettes.
14: Daddy do it. It's what do you want me to do? He had that influence on me. And then Kimmer sends us pictures of Lucky Strikes, makes me want to go smoke.
19: It just, you may, what was it? I'm trying to remember who the actor was. It was Alec Baldwin. So when he got extremely angry at his daughter, it's like a voicemail from like 20 some years ago.
14: Yes. Yes.
19: And he yells at her about how she's a rude, obnoxious little pig. And then as he's getting more angry, he just goes, you make me want to smoke.
14: So I ran across this list and we were talking about Will Smith's music and it was the best songs of the 90s. I've always said the 80s were a much greater decade for music.
20: And now it has been confirmed to me. The best songs of the 90s, the biggest hits from each year, 1990, Wilson Phillips, Hold On. 91, Everything I Do It For You, Bryan Adams. 92, End of the Road, Boys to Men. 93, I Will Always Love You, Whitney Houston, probably the best on the list. 94, The Sign, Ace of Base, are you kidding me, dude? Gangster's Paradise, 95, Macarena, 96, Candle in the Wind, a remake, 97, Too Close by Next is 98, which was okay, and then Cher, Believe, 99. That's a terrible decade of music.
1: Cher is a great song. Great song choice for that.
20: You like that song?
1: Do you, man?
20: Yeah, it's terrible. It's the worst.
19: Turn Back Time is significantly better than that.
20: Oh, way better, for like 86 or 87.
19: No, she's early 90s there.
20: Turn Back Time?
19: Yeah.
20: You sure?
19: She's on the Navy ship, man.
20: I remember. I remember the video.
19: Yeah.
20: Good. Turn Back Time, Cher. Oh, no, it's not it. Good. Turn. Let's get the year on that one. Because I remember being there on the 89.
19: Okay.
20: So we split the difference. But I remember sitting on the couch going, I need to join the Navy. She had this V-cut thing on with some fishing tail. Yeah.
19: And you could see through to her tattoos. You're like, oh, no.
20: How you doing, girl?
19: Whoa.
1: Okay. Sydney Sweeney can't do an ad for sports betting.
20: Yeah, but she could do that. That's a great point.
1: U.S. Navy.
20: No, dude, if you look at the 80s, the biggest songs of the year, from 80 to 89, Call Me Blondie, yes. Betty Davis Eyes, Kim Carnes, yes. Eye of the Tiger, Survivor, yes. Every Breath You Take, The Police, from 83, yes. Prince with Doves Cry, 84. You see what I mean? The list of songs is so much better from the 80s. The 80s were a superior decade for music and movies, I contend. That's my, and I will die on that hill.
19: Okay, you can't. I'm agnostic about it. I'm looking at it going, you know what? I thought there was some really great movies in the 90s. I think there's some pretty mediocre, but every now, when you get an 80s movie, that actually makes you think and doesn't have a montage to it. I'm like, okay, there's something there.
20: Yeah, I love it. I love all of it, man. The 80s are so great.
19: Okay, what's your favorite several movies from the 80s? Where you would say, okay, I can go back to that at any point.
20: I love, let's see, I'm going to make sure I get a good list.
19: And not kids' movies.
20: Not kids' movies? I love Top Gun. I mean, it's hard to beat that. I love the Rocky movies. Tough to beat those.
1: Which Rocky?
20: Favorite? Rocky 4.
19: Rocky 4 is always going to be the one that he goes to.
20: Yeah, I mean, it's...
19: the one that he goes to, there's something wrong with him.
20: But I mean, like, Back to the Future.
19: He can't help it. Back to the Future's amazing. Bull Durham's amazing.
20: Die Hard. Let me just pull the list. Holy cow.
1: Christmas movie, yes or no?
19: Definitely.
20: Yeah, it's
19: set around Christmas. Yeah. It goes out to Christmas music.
20: E.T., Raiders of the Lost Ark. I mean, good heavens. The movies are just so incredible. I mean, you could do...
1: Indiana Jones was the 80s?
20: Yeah. Sure was.
19: Really? Harrison Ford did not become a star until 1977 with Star Wars. And then the question was going to become, all right, now that he's hit with Indiana Jones, and it was Indiana Jones, Raiders of the Lost Ark, can you get him back into Star Wars? Because now he's the biggest star. Now he's the leading man. So, I mean, they were able to do it, and obviously he has his place. But now Harrison Ford went from, like, relative unknown, this is what this guy is, to overnight in the early 80s, he's the biggest star, the new action star, not the muscle-bound whatever. He is the archaeologist who's a star.
1: Such a good series.
20: Rain Man. Dude, the list is as long as your arm of all the, and everything. I mean, the 90s were, I guess the 90s, I mean, the 90s are good. I'm not saying they're not good music. The biggest songs of the year are garbage. But I mean, if you go and look at movies from the 90s, I mean, there's like Good Will Hunting and stuff like that that I love too.
19: It's a great movie.
20: But there's just something about the 80s, and maybe it's nostalgia for me. I don't know, but I contend that the music in the 80s was better than the 90s.
19: I'm going back and I'm just looking at the movies that at least Rolling Stone has for the 80s.
20: Yep.
19: And for the most part, I'm thinking like replay factor, like Die Hard, can watch anytime when it's on.
20: Of course.
19: But for the most part, anything outside of that is normally like some sort of John Hughes movie or some other.
20: But those are great, man.
19: Yeah, but it was the era when they started exploring teen relationships and teen problems and You get to say anything's of the world.
20: Yeah.
19: Raiders of the Lost Ark in 1981. You can watch that anytime.
20: Yeah, I don't know. Hoosiers, 1986.
19: Can watch Hoosiers anytime.
20: Oh, me too. Ghostbusters. Caddyshack.
15: I would have thrived in the 70s and 80s.
20: Yeah, you would have. It was a great time to be alive, man. It was. And I'm not saying that now isn't a great time to be alive because we need to embrace what we have, but there's everything is a recycle, or it feels like everything's trying to recycle everything.
19: The only things that get made these days are going to be your recycled movies or your big budget comic book movie. This is the reason I remember listening to an interview with Matt Damon and Ben Affleck, and they talked about how the industry has changed so much that you now have it's the movie houses are more willing to go with a YouTube director who's had success and to put something together low budget and see if that might take off. And predominantly it's in the horror genre,
20: mm-hmm.
19: the horror psychological interest. Horror drama.
20: And I have no interest in that genre. Do you like that genre? Do you?
19: Not really.
20: Yeah, me either. I have no interest.
15: There's some good ones.
20: Yeah. Anyway.
19: What are some good ones? What is it likes?
15: There's one coming out called Other Mommy that looks pretty good.
20: Other Mommy?
15: Yeah, it's like some invisible ghost mom. I don't know. I like that kind of stuff. I used to hate horror movies. Now he
19: indulges in spiders and horror movies.
20: Yeah, for me, I like a good movie that's suspenseful, that, you know, maybe even a psychological thriller, right? But just the slasher stuff, I have less than zero.
19: No, I can still tell you.
15: What is that, Punisher? Or not Punisher, it's Terrifier. The one where he just goes around killing everybody.
20: Yeah, no.
15: It's just super gory. Like, I saw one, and I was like, I'm gonna need to see one of those again.
19: No, the movie to go see, if you ever want to go back, is go watch Seven.
20: Such a great movie. That is in my top five favorite movies of all time.
19: Seven is a psychological thriller that it is your imagination of the crime is what's messing with you.
20: Mm-hmm. It has the Jaws effect.
19: Right.
15: Shutter Island's another good one.
19: Yeah, Shutter Island's fine.
20: I'm not saying that one. I don't know.
19: It's fine.
20: Okay. But it's not Seven.
19: It's not Seven.
20: Or Jaws.
19: Wait, Bryce, have you seen Seven?
15: No, it's on my list.
20: Get it done, man. This weekend, we're having
15: it. It's been on my list for a while.
19: All right. Tonight.
20: Yeah.
19: I'm going to find you Seven. I have it on DVD.
15: I think it's on Prime.
19: Don't know if you can find that.
15: You can rent it for like $3.99.
20: Oh, yeah, yeah. You can find it anyway. You just do a search. You can find it. But I'm telling you, Seven is so great.
19: It's phenomenal.
20: It's in my top five mess you up. Of all time. So good. What's in the box?
19: Don't tell
15: I've
19: him
15: seen
19: that.
15: I've seen that clip.
19: Huh?
15: I know the ending.
19: Yeah.
20: I just know this. It's not giving anything away by saying what's in the box.
15: Nah.
20: You just I know be waiting on it. Oh, you already know what's in the box.
19: No, Rotten Tomatoes. Let's see. 95 for the audience, 84 with the critics.
20: The critics were dumb. They didn't get it right. They missed that
15: one. Critics normally don't like those kind of movies.
20: I don't know. I just know 84 is a low score.
19: Paramount Plus has it.
15: Oh,
19: that's what's
20: faux free
19: reading right now.
20: All right.
19: Yeah, it does. There so,
20: and Morgan Freeman is so ridiculous in that movie. That's probably the movie that made me a huge Morgan Freeman fan because he's so even keeled. He's just well put together. He's had, you know, things have been tough. Obviously, he's getting ready to retire from a career of being a PI or a detective, I guess. And then this young buck comes along, supposed to take his place, and it's, you know, aggressive young guy, measured older dude. It's exceptional. The story is exceptional. Every bit of it's good. The cast is great.
19: Paramount Plus.
15: Yeah, I'll watch that.
19: Okay, let's get a review tomorrow. We'll cut out time for a Bryce review.
15: Okay, real quick, do y'all know anything about Nathan Fielder?
20: I don't. Who is that?
15: Do you?
19: Cecil's kid.
20: He's a baseball player.
15: So basically, he's known for just a whole bunch of stuff. There's this show called Nathan for You, and basically he would go to businesses and pitch this crazy idea to try and make them more money. In a way, it kind of reminded me of like an Impractical Jokers, but it's not. So there's this new movie coming out. It's called You Can See Everything. So here's the description for you. It's 34 days before this woman sent to the notorious Silicon Valley, before she's sent to prison, notorious Silicon Valley founder Elizabeth Holmes invites a skeptical film crew to document her every move. She was a former criminal that got away with a whole bunch of fraud.
19: Oh no, she is a criminal. She's been sitting in federal prison.
15: Yeah, okay, so you know the story.
19: Yeah.
15: So it's basically he's like takes everything to the extreme, and it's two people who just are butting heads going to the extreme.
19: Yeah, she's trying to manipulate the scenario because she's a master manipulator. And
15: yeah.
19: Like if there's the trailer that you can see,
15: It just came out today.
19: That's out there. Well, it's been out longer. The video that they show is he makes it a point to say something to her and then he just sits there and lets her talk. And it's incredibly awkward because she's trying to get her hooks into him.
20: Mm-hmm.
19: Cause that's what she did. She was a professional at being able to get older men to bow to her will. I mean, she had a company.
20: Story as old as time.
19: I know, but she had a company that was worth at one point like $11 billion that she built as an 18-year-old, and it was all fraudulent.
20: Is that the girl? Is she the one that wore the turtleneck?
19: Yes.
20: Yeah, okay.
19: Wore the turtleneck,
20: yeah.
19: And she faked her voice and everything else. But by the time you found out that Theranos was not a viable company and a viable product with their Edison device.
20: Yep.
19: See, right now Bryce is like, oh my God, like he really knows a bunch of
20: this
19: stuff.
20: I know this.
19: Yeah. She's in federal prison.
20: Yep.
19: Her and Sonny, her old lover.
15: It looks fantastic. I just

0: Pagan about this whole story when it was all coming down because they were captivated by it as lawyers. You know, and it was so fascinating, the whole thing.
1: The part that was always fascinating for me was that first off, she was able to manipulate even a company like Walgreens to offer the services from her company as if they were legitimate. And they had done a test run. It was in Arizona, I believe. And in Arizona, that's where you could go and pay a cheaper amount for your blood testing. Her idea was she was going to have a machine that was going to miniaturize all the testing so that you could have your blood tested for a variety of illnesses, diseases, and everything else. And you could do it more readily and more cheaply than it had been done in the past. That the way it's done now is basically 1950s style. It hasn't changed. And so that was what she was trying to do. And as the fraud got bigger and bigger and bigger, the attorneys for her company got more and more aggressive in trying to hide it. And so that was always the fascinating portion for me, is that when the whistleblowers got going, I mean, these people, one of them, if I remember correctly, he was the grandson of like a particular like diplomat, like a guy who'd been in American politics for years. And his family was talking about having to sell their house to help him provide a defense because they needed like $300,000 or $400,000 for the legal fees to protect him from what Elizabeth Holmes's attorneys were doing to him.
0: Unreal, man. Unreal.
2: There's another series Nathan Fielder has called The Rehearsal, and he gives people the opportunity. It's like a social experiment. He gives people the opportunity to rehearse events before they happen. So like the first episode, it's a guy who's lying to his friend group about having a master's degree, and he allows him to rehearse in the exact setting, like he replicates, rebuilds the bar exactly how it would be, and he allow it to rehearse so you can know exactly what happens. It's fascinating. Called The Rehearsal. I think Los would really like that.
0: Yeah, I'm not sure I'm interested in that one, but I'm cool. A tough sell to begin with when it comes to stuff like that.
1: I just wonder what Elizabeth Holmes actually sounds like.
0: Yeah, right.
2: No, is that not her in the movie?
1: Yeah, but she invented a character.
2: Oh, I see what you mean.
0: Yeah.
1: She stayed in character. People that went to high school with her, people that were at Stanford with her, were like, she invented this character that she was playing. She thought she was going to be the female version of Steve Jobs. Yeah. And so she changed her voice and how she talked. All of it was a put on. And her entire deal was, until the technology worked, that was her giant assumption. It's like, we're going to get it to work. And it never worked. But her entire persona was that of, we're going to try all these times to make this thing work. And I'm going to fake it until it works. And then once it works, I will get the benefit on the other end. And the reason why she named the machine Edison was like this great, obviously we all know him as like Thomas Edison, this great inventor. Edison, for a large part of his career, was a scam artist. He couldn't get the light bulb to work. And then when he was running out of money and the whole world's crashing down on him, he figured it out finally. So everyone's like, Edison and the light bulb. Oh, the incandescent light bulb.
0: Yeah.
1: It was burning through his laboratories.
0: Right.
1: So he just kept faking it and drawing more money until he finally figured it out. That was her plan.
0: Yeah, she was like, man, I'm going to do it just like that.
1: Yeah.
0: So great. Morning Extra and Extra 106.3. So we'll get a review for 7. You going to watch it tonight?
2: Yeah, I want to watch. I really want to watch that.
0: That's a great movie.
2: Inventor documentary.
0: Yep. And when we come back, the Canadian health system, the one that they want you to have, sucks. A woman in her own words explaining how and why. Next on The Morning Extra and Extra 106.3.

0: morning, let's talk about Howard Brothers and what they have going on during the month of September. 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
11: She accepted over $110,000 in contributions that exceeded legal limits,
10: violating campaign finance laws.
6: The commission's chairman declared,
12: It's an egregious violation of the act.
6: And the verdict from a former prosecutor,
13: it smells bad.
14: What don't you get about the rules and regulations?
15: If Mayor Bottoms wants her legacy to be too greedy to care, they're off to a great start.
6: Keisha Lance Bottoms. She's out for herself, not Georgia.
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0: The stories that matter to you. 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
17: It's Wednesday, September 23rd, and here are your headlines. President Trump used his UN address yesterday to declare America the leader in what he now calls superintelligence, pushing to rebrand AI in U.S. documents. He predicted a deal with Iran after the midterms, called for total economic isolation of Tehran, and declared, quote, a fundamental change coming to Cuba, prompting Cuban officials to walk out. He also touted a new U.S., Denmark, and Greenland security deal, expanding America's military overseas. Georgia Power and Google are proposing a new partnership to upgrade Plant Volt and Plant Hatch, with Google paying a subscription fee to help fund the work. Georgia Power says the deal would deliver $900 million in long-term benefits, so it's 2.8 million customers. Some groups are raising concerns about environmental risk and potential ratepayer costs. The proposal still needs approval from the Georgia Public Service Commission. And finally, several Georgia schools are landing high marks in the latest U.S. News Best College rankings. Emory ties for the top spot in the state. Georgia Tech comes in at 29, and UGA ties with William & Mary in Virginia Tech. Spelman College holds on to its title as the nation's top HBCU for the 20th straight year, with Morehouse ranking fourth. The 90-degree days seem to be in the past, with an overcast day expected all throughout today. The chance of rain. It'll be a high of 76 and a low of 62. Extra 106.3 headlines. I'm Bryce Gobert.
13: 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Extra 106.3. Glad that you're here. We're so grateful for you. 404. No, actually, I take that back. I was about to tell you the phone number.
18: You're about to call Delta.
13: But you would be calling Delta's lost baggage claim. 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
19: Are the phone lines working?
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17: That movie discussion really got them going.
13: Oh, yeah?
17: Oh, yeah.
13: What did they have to say about it?
17: Well, they were first talking about 80s music.
13: Yep.
17: Was the best.
13: Yep, agreed.
18: All right, check for Tug.
17: My cousin Vinny.
13: Good one. That's a 90s.
18: Outstanding. Can watch anytime.
13: 90s.
17: Leanne said she was an 80s teen, so that's just her favorite era. Makes sense.
13: Yeah, but and that's why I said sometimes I'm afraid I get lured in by the nostalgia. Because
19: Jerry Gallo's dead.
17: Steve Perry and Journey, the best.
13: Let's go.
19: I said Jerry Callow.
17: And then what was the other one? Oh, yeah. Leanne also said Seven creeped her out, and she can't wait for me to find out what's in the box.
18: Yes.
13: Yeah, but you already know.
17: I already know.
13: Yeah, you already know what's in the box. But getting
17: well,
13: to
17: at
13: that,
17: least put it this way, I think I know.
13: Getting
18: to
13: okay,
18: it.
13: Well,
18: is
13: we're not gonna tell you what
18: the greatness of the movie.
13: Yeah, getting to that, which is the whole point. That's the whole point. The movie it hinges on that. So yeah, Leanne's got it together. Leanne, thank you. Country call out to Leanne, one of the extras.
18: Thank you, Leanne. You do great every morning.
13: She is utterly amazing. What is not is Canadian healthcare. So. You know, Canadian healthcare has not been good because if you remember, it was probably been 15 years ago now. At the time, the Canadian prime minister had to have some heart surgery. Guess where he went? Miami. It wasn't because of the healthcare system up there being so great. It was because it was terrible then and it's terrible now. And it's awful that that's what the Democrats, that's what the globalists, that's what they want for you. You and I don't want it. But they tell you all the time, you know, it's going to be health care for all. Maybe you've even heard about that, the grandmother that was killed under the euthanasia that they do up there. It's sad. It's inhumane. It's all, they love taxes and socialized medicine. But, I want you to hear from some people that were, decided, we're getting away from this. We're not putting up with it. We're not dealing with this anymore. We're getting out of Canada because of this healthcare issue that we have, and we're going to America.
20: Here's what I think of the Canadian healthcare system. 3 years ago today, Canada left my wife to die and rot in the Canadian healthcare system. When she was diagnosed with stage 4 ovarian cancer, they left her with no hope. They sent her a pamphlet on how she can kill herself on MAID in the mail, and they forgot about her. Until at a last-minute decision, she chose to flee Canada and come to the United States to save her life when she was so close to death. Mm-hmm. We're so grateful to be here in the United States, to live in Texas, where she's still fighting cancer, but here we are. We're sitting on top of the world. Look, here we are. You know, she still has the strength and stamina to hike 2 hours up to this mountain peak, something that would never have happened had we stayed in Canada. She'd be dead. That's what they told her was going to happen. Yep. But death is not an option in the United States. The healthcare is superior. Mm-hmm. I can say that as a Canadian, it is absolutely superior to Canadian healthcare in every which way. Oh, but you're going to pay so much money, you're going to go bankrupt. Well, maybe if you don't have good insurance. But you know what? Even if you go broke, death is not an option. No one's going to tell you to go kill yourself. Yeah. This is evil, absolutely evil. And Canadians have made this their culture. That is normal and okay to just go kill yourself because a doctor says that there's no hope. Canadian doctors are so strained. Some of them are just stupid. Some of
13: They go on and on. There's much more to that. But think about what they're saying. They lived it. They lived the socialized medicine thing. They lived through it and lived to tell about it. That's what the Democrats want for you. Socialized medicine. Everybody gets health care. It's great. It's wonderful. Is it? Because sure doesn't sound like it. That's one of hundreds and hundreds and hundreds and hundreds of stories that come out of Canada, come out of socialized medicine. And if you're wondering what the MAID system is, that's the medical assistance in dying. Legal end-of-life options in Canada. And Lois brought it up. I hadn't thought about it in years. Lois brought it up this morning. When Sarah Palin, when they made fun of her by saying, there's not going to be death panels, there's going to be any of that. Yes, there will, and there is.
1: I looked it up. August 7th, 2009, when she addressed that Obamacare would eventually lead to death panels. And it's a really simple manner of looking at this. In a socialized healthcare environment, the cost will continue to rise, but the pool of money does not. So there becomes a point, and as you're hearing from this Canadian story, there comes a point where, all right, there's a evaluation done on the remainder of life, the quality of life, what it's going to cost versus whether you're worth it. And so they'd rather send you a pamphlet on assisted suicide. And as you talked about it with our listener, Jeff, in Canada, there has now been more assisted suicide deaths in Canada in the last year than there have been death associated to gun violence in our country.
13: Let that sink in for a minute, because all the leftists on TV would tell you guns, terrible, they're bad, it's awful, killing people, it's the worst. We don't have as many gun deaths as they do assisted suicides. What death cult is the right way to describe what that is.
1: Death cult. Communism and socialism, it only ends one way, and it becomes a death cult. And in this case, Canada is more comfortable, rather than shelling out the money to give you an opportunity to live, they're more comfortable sending you a pamphlet on how to die. Well, this is the humane way.
13: Is it?
1: This is so it'll, you know, I mean, you don't have that's time to try.
13: That's what they told her too.
1: Yeah.
13: And now she's living a healthy life in Texas.
1: Yeah. Hmm.
13: Can you do the math? Can you make that math work? Because I can't.
1: Let's say she had a 30% chance of survival. I'll say this, like our friend down the hall, John Kincaid, his third bout with cancer, his doctor flat out told him, if this treatment wasn't available 10 years ago, you're not here. It's like that's where cancer development, as far as procedures and drugs, has grown so quickly in this country. But yet, even then, it was like, hey, it's still kind of 50-50 on this thing. Like, I've talked to him about it. He's shared it personally on here. He's like, it was really scary. Man, if you're talking about in Canada, 50-50 ain't enough at times. Send you the pamphlet.
13: Here you go.
1: Here's how you go.
13: Here's what we recommend.
1: Here's what we're doing. This costs less. This is what we're going to do. That's a death panel. That's a decision made by a bureaucrat. That's exactly what Sarah Palin told you in 2009, and she was mocked for it.
13: That is what the bottom line looks like. And they tell you, you know, can you imagine? Here's another thing. Can you imagine how much better it would have been for people had we not put the big ding in our healthcare system that Obamacare is? We had the envy of the world, which is why they had to destroy it. The envy of the world. And now it's not nearly what it was because of Obamacare, and it's still better than socialized medicine.
1: And here's the other end of the death panel. So let's say that it ends up being good, sweet, clean, young Bryce. And Bryce is at 23, soon to be 24 years old. And he has a pretty nasty ailment. There's probably a 50-50 there. Well, let's say then it's my mother. And you know what? Her ailment's nowhere near as deadly as Bryce. She only has a 10% chance of not making it. Well, the problem is the bureaucrat, the death panel goes, he's 24. He has a lot more productive years working and paying into the system and growing the system and making the system more effective. The 74-year-old woman doesn't. So even though her outlook, her prognosis is much better, she's got to go. And so when asked about this on the campaign trail, Barack Obama, back when he was running for president in 2008, suggested to a woman that it's better if her mom just is given a pill. He's like, oh, you do that? What if she just takes a pill? And people went, well, that doesn't sound very inhumane. But then the media played it down. It's like, oh, no, it's probably misspeak. No, that's always the direction that socialized medicine goes. I can fix your heart, or I can give you a pill so you're comfortable as your heart comes to an end.
13: It's unbelievable. And that's what they want for you in the United States when they talk about health care for everybody. I'm not signing up for it. I'm going to vote like my life depends on it, because it does. Like, my family has a history of cancer. But childhood cancer for my brother. My mom's a breast cancer survivor. My grandpa died of cancer. When I talk to my doctor, he's like, we should probably screen pretty heavily for that. Man, you got a lot around you. If we're in socialized medicine, they'd be like, well, you know, when we get to that point, this is a pop appeal. We don't even got to worry about it. We'll just be done with it. What if I'm not ready to be done with it? What if I want to fight it? What if I want to be like John Kincaid, beat it three times?
1: What if you have the excellent insurance and you're saying, no, hey, this is what I got. This is what's been provided. Well, non-socialized medicine.
13: It doesn't matter.
1: No one has that.
13: That's right. Well, I'm sure the bureaucrats, you know, I'm sure the prime minister, who doesn't even use it because he comes to Canada to get his heart procedure done.
1: And when it comes to cancer risks, also, you smokes with cigarettes, so.
13: That's fun doing bad things.
1: Because you're having so much fun doing bad things. He also drinks, microplastics.
13: Yeah, all the time.
1: And he loves,
13: they're my favorite.
1: He loves inflammatory food.
13: Yes,
1: and
13: right.
1: Carcinogens like hot dogs. He's like, I'll eat it all.
13: Give me two or three. Yes, and the more processed, the better. Please.
2: Could be a crackhead. Yeah. You got hold to the wrong stuff.
1: Well, he doesn't do crack, ma'am.
13: No.
1: No.
13: But if I did,
1: what if that increases?
13: Yeah, I'm thinking so. I'm thinking it does. Morning Extra, Extra 106.3. It's so sad how many people believe that this government is not doing them right. 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
1: Good morning. Here are your sports headlines for Wednesday, September 23rd. The Atlanta Braves dropped their series opener last night at Truist Park to the Cincinnati Reds. 4-0. The bigger story, Ronald Acuña Jr. left the game after fouling a ball off of his shin. X-rays were negative. He is considered day-to-day. Game two of the series tonight. It'll be Chris Sale on the mound for the Braves. He'll be opposed by Andrew Abbott. First pitch is set for 7:15. You can hear this game on our sister station, 680 The Fan, and for free on the Fan app. The Atlanta Falcons are headed to Green Bay as they will play the Packers tomorrow night for Thursday Night Football. Michael Penix Jr. back as the starting quarterback. The team did place cornerback A.J. Terrell on injured reserve with a groin injury. He's going to miss at least the next four games. The team has signed defensive lineman Zach Harrison off the practice squad. With your sports headlines, I'm Carlos Medina.
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7: I'm Chad Pergram with the Speaker's Lobby. Are we playing with the old playbook or a new playbook in the midterm elections this fall? It's unclear, and it's hard to determine simply because we've seen so much new in politics lately. Norms are cast aside. You have a president impeached twice, yet returning to office a few years later. Then there was the Capitol riot arguing about the 2020 election. If this is the old playbook, Democrats likely light up the scoreboard this November. The party of the president typically loses about 25 seats in a president's first midterm. Midterm elections are often a referendum on the president. Gas and grocery prices are skyrocketing, and the Iran war lingers. But what if we're using a new playbook? President Trump, and sometimes Republicans aligned with him, have shown a remarkable resilience to defy political gravity and norms. Control of the House could come down to just a few seats. The sheer reduction by both parties of seats which are in play mitigates political waves. That's why you have to go by the playbook. Question is it the old playbook or the new? With the Speaker's Lobby, Chad Pergram, Fox News.
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13: Taking notes, wrapping up the morning extra for today. But before we do, we've got a challenge for tomorrow. We're going to do a segment about the movie Seven because Bryce has never seen it. I think it's a top five movie of all time. Los is a huge fan of it. And we have some extras on the YouTube channel saying, yes, they want to know what Bryce thinks. So that's going to be fun tomorrow. Well, I think it's going to be something to look forward to.
1: All right, after that, we'll do Cloak and Dagger.
13: Yeah.
1: Maybe Goonies.
13: Oh, Goonies is terrible. It'll bore you to tears.
1: You stop that.
13: Have you seen Goonies?
8: No.
13: Okay.
1: Goonies is a classic.
13: I didn't see it until I was 30, so I understand that I'm a bit skewed. But
8: couldn't even tell you what it's about.
1: You couldn't live in the Goondocks.
13: No,
1: you wouldn't survive.
13: I would not.
1: No, you would not make it.
13: All right, I wouldn't, and I recognize that, and I'm okay with it.
8: Plus, what's your favorite movie of all time?
1: Probably Shawshank Redemption.
13: That's a good one. Remember when Hudson came out and he said Hudson Mason, former Georgia quarterback,
1: Hudson.
13: And I was doing a show with him at the time, and there was a conversation down the hall, and he said, "Tug, you hear these guys? They say Shawshank Redemption is one of the best movies ever." And I was like, "Well, it is." And he was like, "No, well, you too." He couldn't believe it. How do you miss that, man? Gosh, so good.
8: It's another one I've never seen.
1: Tug had to deal with the fact that, and he had to explain this to Hudson. Hudson was only allowed to watch, because very strict upbringing.
13: Yep. Mm-hmm.
1: So there were only certain movies that Hudson could watch, otherwise they would be considered the devil.
13: And I didn't have cable.
1: Right. And I'm pretty sure, though, Shawshank, because of what it deals with, I don't think it's rated R. But it also probably wouldn't have fallen on the Hudson's family radar either, which I get it. That's fine. That's how you decided to raise your kids, and they're good kids.
13: Yeah, no, he's terrific. Good dude.
1: Yeah, good dude.
13: Great family man, all that. Rating. I don't see a rating on here. Let me see if I can find it real quick. Rating. Now they're giving me 9 out of...
8: It's rated R.
13: 9.3 out of...
1: Well, then there's no chance.
13: Yeah, he did not see it. And
1: no way.
13: But it was just funny because Los is so right, man. There's just things that he just did. I remember.
1: Now, he's seen The Replacements like 20 times.
13: Yeah, right. You got to see that one. Is that Keanu Reeves?
1: Yeah.
13: Yeah. Okay. I remember one time, inadvertently, I brought up having a drink. And I was like, talking about, you know, just, and he was like, don't say me.
1: Waving you off.
13: Don't say me.
1: Don't say I was drinking with you.
13: And I was by myself drinking this. You know, and it totally derailed the whole thing, but it was just kind of funny. He was like, he just
1: didn't want his family to know that he had consumed a beer with you.
13: Yeah, he did not. And it was so funny and so innocent and kind of sweet. And I just don't want to disappoint mama. I was like, okay, got it. Check.
1: So I get it. There are certain movies that didn't hit there.
13: Yeah,
1: I'm not telling him that, hey, did you ever see RoboCop? Which
13: not a chance.
1: Let me tell you, that movie, the more that I go back and I see portions of it, there was some real genius there. In part because of the director and what he decided to do, which is kind of a mockery of portions of America. And so the ads and everything else, and it all kind of wraps itself around this hero story. And it's well done.
13: Yeah. But the guy was like crazy lefty loony, right?
1: Verhoeven?
13: Did it?
1: Yeah, but he's also, I mean, he grew up in Europe during the Nazi occupation. He had family sent off to concentration camps.
13: Yeah.
1: So he looked at it as like the danger of a military government and losing track of what really matters. And so that's why RoboCop is supposed to be like the purity of here's what's supposed to matter and all the corruption around him.
13: Yeah. I have not seen that in years and years, probably since it was new or, you know, when it came out on VHS.
1: Oh, it's super violent at times.
13: Yeah, yeah.
1: Intentionally done to make it like, wow, it's over the top.
13: Yeah, right. What year was that? Is that 85? 80, somewhere in 86?
1: This mid 80s. Right around this. Yeah. Like 80, I want to say 87.
13: Yeah.
1: I'm just guessing.
13: I just remember mama being like, are you sure? Let the kids watch this. You know, as all the craziness is going on.
6: 87.
13: There you go, 87 days.
1: There we go.
13: Lotion nailed it.
1: Yeah, now the other movies, the other two and three and all that stuff, don't even bother.
13: Yeah.
1: But original RoboCop.
13: Yep.
1: Ooh. Bryce? I judge everything off of whether Bryce has seen it. Have you seen RoboCop?
6: No.
1: Okay, shaking the head. That's fine.
13: Yeah, no, I mean,
1: there's a lot of these movies that you're going to go, but you have to understand.
13: Another 80s movie, by the way. Put that in.
1: Another 80s movie. But you have to understand that was what the director was going for. It's not just a shoot 'em up, throw people around movie. Verhoeven had a vision for what he wanted. And he did the same thing with Starship Troopers, which you would think, okay, those are kids.
13: I never saw that one.
1: All right. It's supposed to be like kids in space and bugs.
13: It's late 90s.
1: Yes.
13: Yeah, yeah. I remember it. I just never saw it.
1: But that movie is constantly using Nazi imagery without it being the Nazis.
13: Yeah. Kind of like Top Gun Maverick. You know, that constantly using the ideas and the things that are happening with Iran, even though they never say we're going to get Iran.
1: Except Nazis.
13: Except Nazis, yes. Yeah. I was just talking about the imagery though. It's just kind of that same mindset that, because I remember trying to figure out, I was like, who is this that they're going after in Maverick? And I was like, oh, it's the Iranians, of course. But Nazis. Which is worse. For sure.
1: You're like, okay.
13: Yes. Same, an offshoot of this.
1: And by the way, in the movie, the way it's portrayed, the good guys are the Nazis.
13: Oh. Well, I didn't see
1: that one coming. What Verhoeven is going for in that movie, too.
13: I did not see that one coming.
1: Yeah. Tug just needed the plain Jane vanilla.
13: You just gotta tell me straight. I have a hard time digging in. Just shoot me straight.
1: Maverick's an American.
13: Yeah.
1: They're doing it for America.
13: Hashtag America. That's right.
1: The whole time you're watching Starship Troopers, you're not being really informed that, look, this is like Nazis in the future.
13: Oh, no. Oh, we've gotten to the future. Now they're in the Gracie Mansion in New York City. Goodness. All the craziness of this world. So that'll be tomorrow. We got that. And it will be I think it's going to be a good segment. Because it'll blow your mind. Seven's going to blow your mind 1,000 times. You know when they hooked me? Because I saw it in the theater. The opening credits are rolling. The music's rolling. I'm like, the math starts happening. And I was like, this is Nine Inch Nails.
1: It's Nine Inch Nails.
13: You can be closer to God. Closer's the song, but it's a crazy, even darker remix.
1: You want something to pay attention to when you're watching it? you will see no sunshine until the last day.
13: It is
1: intentionally
13: dark.
1: The movie rain, does not have any sunshine
13: or at night
1: until the last day.
13: Yeah. That's crazy, crazy, but crazy in the
6: I love
13: best.
6: Movies like this. So
13: and
6: I'm
13: let me
6: excited.
13: Tell you, it's one of those like, you're like, could this really happen? You know what I mean? Because people are crazy. Yeah.
1: Second. You're going to spend your evening going like, oh man.
13: Thinking it through.
1: Then you're going to be looking around for spiders.
13: Yeah, that's right. But let me tell you, that's when I fell in love with Gwyneth Paltrow there for a little while too. Because I think she's crazy now. Sort of crazy. Maybe she always was. But she was so cute in that movie.
1: Yeah. They make plays, her into girl yeah. next door.
13: Yes.
1: New wife.
13: Yes.
1: Friendly lady.
13: Yeah. It's just cute as she can be.
1: She's never, at least in my opinion, she's never been in a movie where she's like the sex symbol.
13: Oh, no, no, no, no. No, yeah, of course.
1: In fact, when she's used a little bit like that as in Marty Supreme, but she's like, so that's the, I would just say, Tug, it's the ping pong movie.
13: Okay.
1: But in that movie, she's the old actress trying to rekindle her glory days.
13: That kind of sounds familiar.
6: She's cute in Iron Man.
1: Oh, yeah, no, but she's not a sex symbol.
6: No.
1: She's the assistant who's the assistant.
13: Yeah.
1: It's not like she's
13: okay. Wait a
1: busting
13: minute.
1: Out of her top and all that stuff.
13: I have seen Marty Supreme.
1: Yeah.
13: Yeah, yeah.
6: Really, I need to really watch
13: good.
6: It.
13: Really good.
6: That's one with Timothy Chalamet.
1: Yeah. Mm-hmm. It's.
13: Yep.
1: It is a frustrating movie in that you just keep going into the well of, can this guy be a bigger scumbag? And he just keeps getting just, scummier.
13: Yeah. It's good. That
1: this is the biggest
13: good.
1: Scumbag ever. Can he be a bigger scumbag? Yes, he can.
13: Look at there. Nicely done, sir. You proved me wrong again. Oh, so crazy. But, yeah, Gwyneth Paltrow, I've always thought she was super, super cute. Was she in,
1: I don't know if, it's going to give me enough to guess.
13: I know it's not going to.
1: Oh, wait, hold on. I know. It's Super Troopers. No, she wasn't in there.
13: Oh, my good. Forget it. I can't remember now. And I know all the parts, and I know the most famous line.
9: There is an old man named not coming out to Z.
1: Yeah, that's what's happening.
13: That's what I have.
1: Thank you, Kimmer.
13: Yes, that's what I have. I'm going to have to look it up because they're driving me crazy now. This is
1: here. Search. Oh.
13: That's right. But that's what I'm telling you. I do it all the time.
6: Any description you can give us? Anything besides,
1: Call Kimmer. Yeah. He'll decipher that one.
13: Yeah, he'll help me see more because it's, and she's not, I can't remember.
1: Oh,
13: Lee. No.
1: I'm so happy right now.
13: Well, no, because I feel like a dummy.
1: No, not so much the dummy part. It's just that we have unintentionally found comedy because you're thinking of a movie that you can see in your head, yet you can't do anything to share it with us.
13: I can see all the parts. I can see the
1: that's
13: right. Thank you, Kimmer. Kimmer rescued me. Digital. AI Kimmer has just rescued me from myself.
1: It was Roadhouse.
13: No, because that's about Dalton, Georgia. You know? So that definitely not that. It's the one where dude's in the bathroom and he's preparing for the date.
1: Are you trying to come up with something about Mary?
13: Yes! Thank you!
1: That's Cameron Diaz.
13: Yeah, but Gwyneth, isn't she in there for a minute? Is she not?
1: No.
13: Not at all? Okay. I don't know why I thought she was.
1: Wait. Something about Mary and that, wow. Poor yeah. Tug.
13: I know.
9: Yeah, I don't remember.
13: Yeah, exactly. See, this dude's coming to my rescue all the time.
1: Still an iconic comedy, though.
13: I know. I thought she was in there for some reason, for a minute.
1: Especially when...
13: Best guess not.
1: Brett Favre.
13: Yeah, that's right.
1: Who really wasn't that... Remember, this is still as, like, Brett... I don't think he's won a Super Bowl at this point when that movie came out.
13: It was so good. And Cameron Diaz is so cute in that movie. She's super cute. You know, she's the one that she kind of turned in Hollywood and's like, I'm done with y'all.
1: Yeah, I think she did her time and said, all right, I'm going to go do my own thing.
13: Yeah, I think it's because it's crazy. And you have to sell your soul to the devil a little bit to be out there for long. But, yeah, we saw her in a movie not too long ago and she was, again, it was just like, man, I forgot how cute she was. And she was absolutely stunning. All right, that'll do it for us. Enough
1: That's
13: of me.
1: Really interesting. Thanks, Kimmer.
13: Now Kimmer's making fun of me. AI Kimmer's gone from saving me to completely making fun of me.
1: All right, Cameron, she did Shrek. That was the last one.
13: Yeah.
1: That's a voice.
13: Okay.
1: And then outside of that.
13: What's the most recent? Because I'm sure.
1: She really didn't do anything from like 2014 on. Okay. She's in a couple things that are like, it's associated with post-production. Okay. But she basically went without working in the industry for 11 years.
0: Yeah, how about that?
1: But then she's got Shrek money.
0: Yeah, so I'm telling you.
1: She's doing fine.
0: Yeah, they've done a few of those, and they've been quite successful.
10: Might be a new one coming.
0: Yeah, that's what I hear. I hear that.
1: That's the one she's voiced that's in here.
0: Yeah. All right, so we'll do the review of 7 and have more fun on a Thursday, Friday Eve is what we like to call it. It's so close to the weekend, you can touch it, or you can't touch it, but you're so close. They'll throw you out if you touch it. For Los and
11: Happy
0: Bryce.
11: Happy update.
0: Because that continues the rest of the day. We just won't be here for it. For Los and Bryce, I'm Tug. Y'all come back now. You hear?
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14: Respond. I'm Dave Anthony, Fox News. We'll find out this morning when Iran's president speaks at the United Nations in New York, the day after President Trump, in his UN General Assembly address, threatened to annihilate Iran, though he did say he thinks they can work out a deal. Fox's Trey Inks reports from Tel Aviv.
15: On the sidelines of the UN, President Trump met with Gulf leaders to discuss the war and the next steps forward. His top negotiators, Jared Kushner and Steve Witkoff, also meeting indirectly with the Iranian delegation for more than 3 hours. Witkoff said in a statement that they successfully completed a round of discussions that we hope will prove constructive and promising. The mediators will continue their work. Iran's foreign ministry spokesperson said this about the engagement.
16: This was not anything new. Earlier this week, the Islamic Republic of Iran had already stated its positions and views on various issues, including the Strait of Hormuz, regional security, and Iran's conditions for diplomacy.
14: Two other world leaders who met with President Trump at the UN yesterday will speak today. Venezuela's acting President Delcy Rodriguez and Ukraine's President Volodymyr Zelensky. Hours after Russia hit Ukraine's capital with another morning drone attack, killing 2 people in Kyiv. Russian attacks in other Ukrainian cities also did damage. China's leader is not going to the UN. Instead, Xi Jinping is going to go to Washington. President Trump will greet him when he lands at Joint Base Andrews later today ahead of talks tomorrow at the White House. Trade and tariffs and AI will be discussed as independent Senator Bernie Sanders pushes a bill to ban what's called super artificial intelligence, aiming to pause advanced AI development until there are guidelines.
19: The bill, provided to the Associated Press, would also create a federal agency to oversee advanced AI. It comes as some leaders in the AI industry have called on Congress to impose guardrails on the technology, and multiple employees at leading AI companies have endorsed the bill. President Trump has resisted calls for more government oversight of AI.
14: That's Tanya J. Powers. 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
14: Now to Wall Street. First Lady Melania Trump rang that opening bell about a half hour ago to start the trading. before her meeting with female business executives, and so far there is selling this morning. The Dow down 133 points. The S&P 500 is dropping 28. The NASDAQ is losing 170 the day after hitting a record high. The price of oil is up almost 2%. WTI back to about $92 a barrel. But at the gas pump, no change today. AAA's national average for regular remains $4.47 per gallon. Diesel is still $6.52, a record high. And with concern about those energy costs, a renewed push for an alternative source, wind.
2: California Attorney General Rob Bonta says he's suing over the removal of an offshore project planned by Chicago-based Invenergy. Meantime, New York Attorney General Letitia James is leading seven states in lawsuits involving the Invenergy project and another proposal with Blue Point Wind. Blue Point agreed in April to end a wind farm under development off the New York and New Jersey coast. James calls the deals, under which energy companies would receive $1.4 billion in taxpayer dollars, illegal. Trump has said his goal is to prevent any windmills from being built. Bonta says increased use of wind power will help fight climate change. Tom Rigotti, Fox News.
14: Well, this is the first full day of fall, and in California, it's harvest season. In wine country, where times are tougher.
10: Many California growers are struggling to sell their grapes as changing drinking habits have caused demand to plummet. Wine sales have decreased by more than 20% over a five-year period, causing sour grapes in places like Napa Valley and Sonoma County. At its peak during the COVID pandemic, California had almost 600,000 acres of vineyards, but farmers have removed or stopped growing wine grapes on roughly 25% of that land.
14: That's Tom Graham. I'm Dave Anthony.
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2: So there's a story on today. 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This is Kamala Harris, who is still undecided whether she's going to run in 2028. Please do. 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
3: Here's another fact. The attack on DEI is an attack on maternal care.
4: Yes, it is.
3: An attack on DEI. To recognize diversity, equity, and inclusion is an attack by definition on maternal care, including the need to protect black women in connection with their pregnancy, childbirth, and postpartum care.
2: She's sitting next to Al Saeed, who is, you know, running in Michigan. 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
2: All right, so there's a couple of stories I want to talk to you about. Nicole Hannah-Jones sacrifices her kid for race communism. That's from The Federalist. There's another one in our show prep today that comes from the Texas Tribune. U.S. Supreme Court rules against surrogate in Dallas custody case. There's a third story. A grandmother in Canada, against the family's wishes, was told to take MAID. And she did. And Canada has killed yet another person. Her granddaughter is going to be on with us here in just a few minutes. It's an incredible story. But let me start with Nicole Hannah-Jones. And let me start here. Your life has meaning. And your life is not just in service of ideology. And this, I think, is what Nicole Hannah-Jones and others like her, she found out, the others will find out, the hard way. If you don't remember who Nicole Hannah-Jones is, she was the mastermind of the 1619 Project, where she reimagined history. You know, what if? Well, but what if it didn't happen that way? She tried to cash in on DEI, saying that everything was racist, especially America, and we had to dismantle all of the racist systems, meaning America. And when it came to her own daughter, she put her own daughter in the worst schools in the name of racial justice. Okay? She said that white kids and rich kids went to the same school because it's much better, and that left behind other kids at the bad school. So even though she could afford to send her school, her child to the best school, she didn't. And everybody on the left praised her for that. Oh, keeping your child in the school, that is so good. So what's the reward? What's the exchange? She ended up doing massive damage to her daughter. And her daughter is older now. and she has missed major years of education. She's so far behind in math now, and that's her favorite subject, she can barely catch up even with a tutor. And her mother just came out recently and is like, yeah, this is my fault. I'm really, really sorry. Well, Mom, you put your ideology ahead of me. You were making all of this money, and you were so against privilege that you wouldn't use that money from supposedly your hard work to put me in a better school. You left me behind to make a point. You'll fight for all the kids, but you won't fight for me, Mom? What about me? I'm right here. This is a terrible story. It's devastating. Are there any parents that are feeling this way besides her? I think. How many? I don't know. How many knowingly or unknowingly sacrifice their kids for the god of their ideology? Because that's what parents of trans kids did. You know, unless they were just so spooked by all of the, everybody in academia and doctors and everybody else going, your kids are going to kill themselves. And so you did it. And now you're watching your kid broken. And you were there. And that's what Nicole Hannah-Jones did. And by the time she figured it out, it was already too late. Damage was done. She had harmed her own child. I got to tell you, there's no worse thing in the world to feel that way. I mean, I don't know if you've ever felt that way. I do. I sacrificed my time with my children, and I thought I was being right, for this job, because I thought, honestly, I thought God would make up the difference. Because I felt, you know, the founders did this when they believed the country was, but I don't know if I'm any different than she is. Because I sacrificed my time, and nothing can replace your time. And I sacrificed my time with my children, and I'm paying a heavy price. But all that praise that Nicole got from strangers, it didn't mean anything. Any of the praise I get from the audience, it doesn't mean anything. The life of our children is the only thing that has meaning in the world. More meaning than any ideology. And that's how it should be for every parent. But we have a generation of parents that is wrapped so tightly in the collective, they can barely see out. They're smothering, and their kids are swinging the other way. I'm telling you, Generation Alpha is going to push back on this. They already are. They are more conservative than I am. They are pushing back. And you know what? You know who's going to be there for that generation? The grandparents. Because generally speaking, the people who grew up in my age, who are now grandparents, you know, the Reagan era, we didn't drink of the cup of collectivism. And we have more in common with our grandchildren in the Alpha generation than really our kids. Grandparents still care about the individual. Now that has its own problems, but it can be good when we're wise. All of this would be good if we did it in balance. If we weren't just so diehard, it's gotta be all of this all the time. No, in balance. In balance. Do we have problems in the country with racism? Yes. Can we fix it? Yes. But we're never going to fix anything. You're only going to make things worse if you say, I got to throw all of it out. It's all racist. Everything is racist. It's not. You're a lunatic. And you're a lunatic if you say the opposite. There's no racism. They don't have a problem. Of course there is. But when a child turns to a parent and says, what about me? Oof, oof. But maybe the grandparents can help answer. Maybe the grandparents can help her become the free person she wants to be instead of a cog in the system. A stat. A victim, because victimhood is important. It's not. Nobody wants to be a victim. This generation, right now, they like being victims. But they don't really. That's why they're killing themselves. They're victims. They're powerless. Nobody wants to live their life. There's no future in a life like that. But regardless, everyone needs to know that your life has meaning and purpose. And this generation has been taught that nothing has meaning. Really, nothing has meaning. Which brings me to another story. It's the story of the surrogate mother who appealed to the Supreme Court here in Texas to be involved in the decisions of medical care for the baby she was carrying. So this couple out of California hires this girl in Texas to carry the child. Now, I don't know. I haven't been able to find out if this was her egg or the couple's egg and fertilization. So I'm not sure. I'm assuming it's that way and it was all implanted in her. That's a womb for rent. You are now just a vessel, nothing more than a vessel. So the child was diagnosed with a serious heart condition while in her womb, and the legal parents asked her to abort, and she said, I'm not aborting. Okay, now who wins here? Because it's their egg and their sperm. You are just literally a house. You're just allowing it to grow inside. According to the law, he was the legal property of the parents who wanted to abort him, and she wouldn't do it. And I'm glad, but you're not going to win this one because you've taken yourself and you've reduced yourself to a meat suit. That's it. You're a room or a womb for rent. You're a meat suit. I mean, how long before this culture would look at young women in comas and go, you know what, we can grow sides and things in her.

0: It can't be written off with some surrogacy contract, no matter what we say. It can't be, if you cut off your breast because they're diseased, that's different. But because you feel like your body, we are going to wake up. We are going to wake up soon because it's already happening. But the damage that is being done, we are going to wake up to the inhumanity of surrogacy. I think like we woke up to abortion. But by then, it's going to be so entrenched in our society that we'll all inadvertently decide our bodies, our lives are meaningless. Interchangeable. Everything's interchangeable. And the Supreme Court's not going to fix this. This is a deep philosophical problem. But even more than that, it's a problem that goes way down into our hearts. This is something I've been struggling with for a while. For this summer, I've really had a struggle. Do you believe your body is a temple? Like the Bible says. Do you believe your body is a temple? I'm going to show you my struggle here, and then I'm going to tie it all together in 60 seconds. First, let me tell you about the International Fellowship of Christians and Jews. If you're a Christian, you share something with the Jewish people that is much thicker and more binding than blood. You share an origin story. They are the patriarchs, your patriarchs. Their prophets are your prophets. Their psalms are the words you pray. Their scriptures are in your Bible. And the Savior you worship was a Jewish man born into their story, predicted in their story, and born into that story. So I think it's kind of hard to be anti-Semitic and hate that guy. Christianity does not, you can't replace that history. We were grafted into it. And that's one of the reasons I believe our connection to the Jewish people is not political. It's not about the wars. It's spiritual. And it's why the work of the International Fellowship of Christians and Jews matters so much. For decades, IFCJ has brought Christians and Jews together to help Israel's most vulnerable. They provide food and medicine and shelter and other essential assistance to people who desperately need it. They are our brothers and sisters in one God, the God of Abraham. 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
0: So, let me share something personal here. I was in Jerusalem, and you know I'm a sucker for history. I'm an absolute sucker for history. So I'm in Jerusalem, and one of the guys on the team, on the security team, who spent a lot of time in Israel as a military guy, and as a protector, he's there, and he says, "Oh, you got to see this tattoo place." And I'm like, I don't usually frequent tattoo parlors. He said, no. And he showed me his tattoos, and they're unbelievable because they're ancient. This tattoo parlor, the same people have done it for 29 generations. It's fathers and sons for 29 generations, 1300 years. It started with the Crusades. And they, 1300 years ago, they carved these images out of wood and then dipped them in ink, and then they'd push it on your shoulder, and they would, you know, that time, I think just taking a stick with ink on it and, you know, tattooing you because it was a mark you've been to Jerusalem. I'm a sucker for that. I mean, I was like, oh my gosh, it's history. It's all of that. Okay. And I really struggled with it at first, and I'm still struggling with it because I got a tattoo. And in my faith, we don't get tattoos because the body is a temple. And I have marred my temple. I did it, honestly, this is the excuse in my head, and I think it's real, but this is what, I did it because I'm so afraid of, you know, in the end, being that guy that was on the stairs and Saving Private Ryan that was just crying on the stairs and he couldn't go in and help anybody because he was too afraid. And I'm so afraid of that. I put this 1300-year-old tattoo on it, and it says, "I am a watchman, I will not be silent." And I put it there to remind

0: mind myself, and to have no way out. No way out. Yep, that's who I am. I believe in one God. But my body's a temple. Are our bodies temples? Because I don't think, and I'm not talking about tattoos. Everybody has their own opinion on all this stuff. This is me. But on the things that we are doing to our bodies, do we believe these things? If our body isn't a temple, how can we say anyone else's is? How can we make the case for life if we don't honor our own? How do we make the case that all life is precious and sacred if we don't look at our own bodies and our own selves this way? We've so devalued everything. Our body is one thing that AI will never have. It will never be flesh and bone. It could be a robot, but it will never be organic life like us with a spirit in it. And we have so devalued, and I'm telling you, it is going, you are going to find as AI grows, that is the only, you're already seeing it. You know who really hates AI? Generation Alpha. Hate it. Hate it. They're the hero generation. They may absolutely be right on this. But they hate it because it's not human. So what does it even mean to be human? What do our bodies mean? Meanwhile, Canada has gone off the deep end. Canada has become a killing machine. The fifth leading cause of death is suicide by doctor. That's the fifth leading cause of death in Canada right now. And it's growing fast. I have a granddaughter whose grandmother was just killed by the doctors, and the family is distraught. And when we called her, she's like, what's the angle? What's the, cause she's so used to Canadian, you know, radio and television just raking them over the coals because it's, Canada is under a spell. It's a death cult. And it has been convinced that this is the right thing to do. It is not the right thing. The reason why this is happening is so they don't have to pay for universal healthcare. They can't afford to do it anymore. So let's get rid of the people who are useless eaters. This is what has happened over and over again. That's how it started in Germany, with universal health care, and then they started killing the useless eaters. 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
1: Coming up, the 83-year-old grandmother who was euthanized in Canada, her granddaughter joins us. She says she never wanted it, and she's fighting for answers, and she joins Glenn next on the Glenn Beck Program.
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10: Congressman Tim Burchett joins us right here on The Morning Extra. There's stuff that our military can't explain.
11: And I believe that. So that's my question. What keeps you up at night? The technology, the things that you've seen, or the fraud that you feel like is going as far as the money that's being ushered through, that whole world?
12: I think it's the fraud because, I'm not worried about these things. If they were going to destroy us, they surely they've already done it. I just think it's the fraud and the ability of our government to hide everything from us and to decide what we can and cannot handle. That's what drives me crazy. In fact, we're $40 trillion in debt. Nobody has a plan to pay any of it down.
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0: I want to tell you another tragic story from Canada and their MAID program. And this has nothing to do with political ideology. It has everything to do, again, with valuing life. And I'm so concerned what's happening up in Canada. And, you know, there, I think there's, 17 states that have basically this same system, on the ballot this year. And we cannot go down this road. Bridget Cranendunk is, she's a woman that lives up in Canada. She lived with her grandmother. She was a primary caretaker of her grandmother. They were very, very close. Her grandmother, 83 years old in Ontario. And the state just killed her grandmother. And I want her to tell the story because, it's just, it's tragic. It's tragic. Bridget, thank you for coming on. I know this must be hard.
14: Yeah, thank you for having me.
0: So tell me what happened.
14: So my oma was diagnosed with stomach cancer in February of this past year of 2026. And during this time, she lived in a home. She was living her best life. We now decided that she could eat whatever she wanted, and she never complained of pain. We tried to make her feel comfortable, all until I went on vacation in June of this year.
0: So, and, no pain. Yeah. She was terminal, but no pain. She was happy. I mean, look at the pictures of you and your oma. They're great. She seems so sweet. And then you go away, and what happens?
14: So while I'm on vacation, every time I went on vacation, I would let the home know that I was gone, but you could still reach me by phone. I got several phone calls from the home, no updates on her health. So I thought that everything was fine, except that she had a fall and she needed to be in a wheelchair. That's all that they told me. The Friday before, so a week before May took place, they told me that they were going to schedule her second assessment. So they had already done the first assessment while I was on vacation and no one told me. And then they told me that the second assessment would take place on July 6th. So we cut our vacation short and came home to be there for that assessment.
0: Okay, so what is I'm sorry, but I hear country with medical care is just so terrifying right now. What does this assessment mean? Do they make the decision and you have no say in it?
14: So essentially the first assessment goes over her diagnosis, if she's mentally, her diagnosis, and then if she's eligible for MAID. They said that she was because of her stage 4 cancer. The second assessment was basically, does she have the mental capacity for her to make the decision on MAID?
0: So, but weren't you her, you know, power of attorney? You were her advocate. Weren't you legally her advocate?
14: I was her advocate for the last 6 years. The day that she moved into this home was a year and a half prior to MAID. I made every decision on what she ate, if she needed new blood medication or even down to a wheelchair, physical therapy. Nothing was ever done unless I gave the okay.
0: So then what happened when you know, the doctors come in with MAID? Where did your authority go?
14: There was no authority. I wasn't allowed to voice an opinion. I was always asked to leave the room. I was not allowed to have a say in what had happened at any point in time. I was the obstacle in what they were wanting to do.
11: Yeah.
14: I was the annoyance in this whole ordeal.
0: Did you have any idea MAID was like this?
14: No idea. I always thought it was dying with dignity. I kept saying, where's the dignity in any of this, even for the family? There was no dignity to be had during the entire process.
0: What are your fellow Canadians saying? I imagine your press up there is so in lockstep with the government.
14: It's a mixed bag. Yeah, I get a lot of hate mail. I get a lot of horrible comments.
0: Horrible comment for what? Your grandmother was not suffering. I mean, I could see if she was in excruciating pain, maybe you could argue back and forth, but she was not suffering at all. You were there with her constantly. What is the problem?
14: Yeah, it's always saying that this is an untrue story, and I wish it was untrue. My grandmother and I were laughing and dancing, and we were eating ice cream on the Thursday before she died.
0: Oh my God.
14: This woman was not suffering. She was not keeled over in pain. We tried to give her the best life possible, and it was cut short.
0: I understand there's some questions that you're looking to answer or have answered for you. What are they?
14: So we're just wanting to understand why the POA system was not taken in consideration.
0: What's the POA system?
14: The power of attorney.
0: Okay.
14: So why my say had nothing to do with it? How the home was able to fill up the paperwork and they witness and get her to sign for MAID without my knowledge, without me being present? Why the first assessment was allowed to happen without my assessment, without me being there or even my knowledge of what was happening? There was supposed to be safeguards. They were not followed.
0: This is about getting somebody off of the system. That's what it is. Honestly, this is the way it always works. It's a shortage of dollars and medicine or beds or whatever it is, and get them off the system. That's always what this is. Would you agree with that or not?
14: I agree to some part of that, but they were still getting money out of us every month, whether she was in bed.
0: So why did they do it? Why did they do it?
14: I think that there's a combination of this is the first time that MAID was done in this home. And I think that there's a lot of people that think that they're a savior with administering MAID.
0: Nothing better than caregivers who have God complexes. What, when you were coming on, I know you are skittish about coming on because, you know, I can imagine how you are treated by some. When you decided to do it, what is the one thing you hope that this audience takes away from this story?
14: To understand the pitfalls and that this is a very slippery slope when we start killing people out of the umbrella of compassion, that not everyone is going to be safeguarded when it needs to be used.
0: Bridget.
14: And that people just need to be educated. I had no idea that this could happen, and I had only hoped that it doesn't happen again, or at least I hope that somebody hears this story and that they're able to use it for their own benefit.
0: Bridget, I'm so sorry for your loss. Your grandmother just looks so sweet, and so do you. So I'm sorry for your loss, but thank you for sharing your story. I appreciate it.
14: Thank you. I appreciate it.
0: Let me give you another story. Okay, so that's one end of the spectrum. Now I'll give you another end. Dutch Review Committee has now ruled that the country's first euthanasia of a child under 12 was handled with due care. The child, nearly two, had been born at 26 weeks, severe brain damage, cerebral palsy. Sorry, this one hits kind of close to home. Seizures and developmental age of about 6 weeks. The child was not dying. Doctors and parents chose to sedate and kill him. Now, the review committee's full report has been released. It argues that the child had multiple, very severe disabilities, both mental and physical, and the prognosis was that the child would be dependent on support with all activities of daily living for the rest of their life, with a very high probability of the child dying at a very young age due to complications. In the course of the child's short life, there was a complete lack of development or improvement. Physicians became convinced the child was suffering unbearably without the prospect of improvement. However, the second opinion, there was no continuous unbearable suffering, and therefore reasonable and other solutions exist, such as palliative capabilities and drug alternatives that could potentially lead to better seizure control of epilepsy. They decided to kill the child. They used a paralytic, which can make a person look peaceful while they're actually drowning in their own bodily secretions. But they just wanted you to know, in this grim milestone for euthanasia, that every procedure was followed to the letter. I want you to look up Baby Naur. K-N-A-U-E-R, I think, something like that. This is the baby that led to the genocide of children in Germany. And it was all done. This is that story. This is exactly that story. Nobody knew what to do, so the doctors came in with compassion and killed the child. As Bridget just said, this is a slippery slope. And we have been putting grease all over this hill because we have said that some people's lives are not worth living, whether that is somebody like this child or it's somebody with the opposite opinion of me. I can kill them. I can assassinate them. Even if I don't do it, I can be happy that somebody else did. This is evil. This is evil. This is what it looks like. And can we no longer see the face of evil and recognize it? We need the strongest spiritual armor on. We need the strongest spiritual army because this is going to get worse before it gets better. You know, I say this all the time. We've been here before. We've been here before. Not America, not Canada, but the rest of the world, in the darkest of hours, we have been at exactly this spot. And it never ends well. The question is, are we going to pull up? Are we going to pull the nose up before we crash into the side of the mountain? Or are we just going to barely clip the top of the mountaintop? But we are headed for that mountain that every civilization plows into every time it goes down this road. Pull up. Your life and everyone's life has meaning. And if you don't believe it, prove it. Prove it. Show me. Show me you've done everything you can. I'm telling you, your life has meaning. You can find it if you stop living the lies that you're living in right now. More in a minute. All right. We began 15 years ago with Mercury One, and we have three enormous missions. We have the humanitarian relief through Mercury One, and that is, you know, rescuing people that are, you know, in a hurricane or whatever and rebuilding houses and helping communities come back together, feeding people. The other one is persecuted Christians. We look for persecuted Christians throughout the world with the Nazarene Fund. And then the third leg of this stool is teaching real American history through the American Journey Experience. Now, these three missions are about to have one permanent home, and we are launching a capital campaign. We have a 175,000-foot building here in Irving, Texas. And this is not about a building. This is about what it allows us to do for decades to come, for decades to come. For the first time, one gift will help strengthen all three missions at once: relief, rescue, and education. We're calling it the 3x impact campaign. Right now, every gift is going to be matched dollar for dollar up to $300,000. Your gift will be doubled, and its reach will extend across all three different missions. We have spent 15 years building this thing, and now we're ready to put that museum into a world-class building with a world-class museum and make sure that that clay pot goal of mine to protect American history and then teach it and make your child that clay pot where they have all of this information inside of them is underway. Every single gift is going to be matched dollar for dollar. Do it now. Mercury1.org. Mercury1.org.
15: 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We'll be right back.
0: Hi, it's Glenn Beck, and I'm on now. And the Kimmer is already warming up to start at 3. Stick around all afternoon. 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
16: Well, President Trump addressed the insipid, disgusting United Nations today, did fairly well, could have gone further, but here is where Trump faces a situation that could save his entire presidency, or anyway, save his legacy. If he takes the right action, people can forget this Lake of America, Gulf of America nonsense. They can forget the ballroom, which is going to be built and will stay there. They can forget the arch, which probably will not be built, regardless of whether or not there's a sniper's nest there. He can forget the midterms. I think they're a lost cause anyway, but he can use his remaining 2 years to do something that the world will forever be indebted to him for. Get rid of those Islamic desert snakes in Iran. Destroy that country, not its people, but its present and future military power and any hope it ever has of developing a nuclear weapon. Every bearded rat shouting death to America should be targeted and removed from this earth. If you'll spend the next 2 years targeting Iran, getting rid of that nation, and while he's at it, Hezbollah, Hamas, and the hideous Houthis, he will be regarded as, in spite of all of his screw-ups, one of the best presidents this country ever had. Save the Iranian people. Destroy their military and political leaders. Then you're a great president. Neil Bortz, Extra 106.3.
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0: After the top of the hour news break on most of our stations, I'm going to bring all of this home, and I'm going to show you why this is so important. I'm going to show you the slippery slope, because I'm going to show you a new poll out done by progressives on progressives and Democrats. And if you don't think we are close to just okaying murder, you haven't read this poll. Again, not a conservative poll about Democrats, a progressive poll about Democrats and progressives. They frame some of it as good news. I don't really think so, but you be the judge of that. We'll go there here in just a minute, right after the top of the hour news on most of our affiliate stations.
16: Hey gang, it's Neil Bortz now. 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
23: Iran's president accuses the U.S. of terrorism. I'm Dave Anthony, Fox News.
24: Our innocent people have been the targets of cowardly attacks and aggressions imposed upon our country.
23: Masoud Pezeshkian, speaking at the United Nations in New York.
24: We defended ourselves with utmost strength.
23: Adding, Iran will not surrender, but he believes in diplomacy the day after U.S. and Iran indirect talks. President Trump, in his U.S. speech, U.N. speech, threatened to annihilate Iran. Secretary of State Marco Rubio just told reporters,
25: every American president, and frankly every country in the world, for the most part, agrees that Iran can never have a nuclear weapon. But ultimately, no one ever does anything about it. And he's going to do something about it. And he's doing something about it. And you know, it comes at a price and at a cost. There's no doubt about it.
23: Rubio was also asked about another conflict, Ukraine, and attempts to stop attacks on energy.
25: The Ukrainians are inflicting pain on the Russians by hitting their energy sector, which is a revenue source. The Russian side is inflicting pain on the Ukrainian side by targeting their electric grid, especially as we head into winter. So there's the challenge, is that both sides have identified energy as a strategic objective.
23: Ukraine's president will address the UN today. His attacks on Russian fuel facilities helped drive up the price of diesel to a record high. China's leaders heading to Washington. President Trump will greet Xi Jinping when his plane lands later today, ahead of their talks tomorrow on trade and AI. Also on the agenda, two Americans imprisoned in China. Their wives keep pushing the president to help set them free.
26: Min Xin and Yulin Chen are the only two Americans that the Trump administration has designated wrongfully detained right now inside China. Secretary Rubio believes the Chinese government has taken these men hostage, essentially, to use as pawns in their dealing with the United States. Until very recently, both men were living ordinary family lives here in America.
23: That's Jillian Turner. 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
23: While world leaders keep addressing the UN General Assembly, President Trump's Board of Peace is also meeting. Special U.S. Envoy Steve Witkoff says the board keeps working on a long-term peace deal in Gaza, where Israel went to war in response to Hamas's deadly 2023 terror attack.
29: A year ago at the United Nations, the situation looked very different. Today we can point to real progress, tangible. All of the hostages are home. There is a ceasefire, imperfect as it may be, but it still exists.
23: Israel's Prime Minister Benjamin Netanyahu will likely address that situation in Gaza when he speaks at the UN tomorrow, as well as Iran.
4: Remember, it was Israel and the United States that launched Operation Epic Fury against the Iranian regime back in February. And it was that 40-day bombing campaign that relied heavily on both U.S. and Israeli intelligence to take out around 40 top Iranian officials in the first day of the war. And so he's likely to discuss this very issue and the possibility of renewed conflict with Iran. We know the IDF remains on high alert over concerns that the conflict with Iran could expand once again.
23: Well, that's Fox's Trey Yingst in Tel Aviv. Hurricane Polo keeps churning out in the Pacific, one of the most powerful storms in decades out there. It's off the southern Mexican coast. It could hit Mexico early next week. And now a different weather worry.
5: The El Nino weather phenomenon is especially powerful this year. It's driving record global heat, severe droughts, wildfires, and shrinking water supplies. According to the Climate Impact Lab, which is based at the University of Chicago, that could mean 450,000 more heat-related deaths than usual. Poorer countries are expected to be worst hit. They already have food insecurity and high energy costs to deal with. And even though El Nino is expected to end by February, its fallout could be felt well into next summer.
23: That's Fox's Jonathan Savage. On Wall Street, a sell-off, the Dow's down almost 200 points. I'm Dave.
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6: I had been looking for a vehicle for a couple months. The car buying process was a little challenging at first for me. I had some credit issues in the past, and I just happened to hear a familiar voice on the radio, and it happened to be the Honest Car Guy ad. I got in touch with Tom within 2, maybe 3 days, had a vehicle being shipped here from Orlando, Florida. 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
2: Welcome to the Glenn Beck Program. It's Wednesday, and there is a lot on our plate yet today. I want to go over this disturbing new poll about Democrats done by a progressive polling outfit, okay? One that calls itself a part of the progressive community. And they teamed up with a liberal magazine this month, and they asked 683 Democratic voters a simple question. Imagine you wake up tomorrow, and you read a headline. How do you feel about it? You might have heard the answer to that question, maybe not. But you need to hear all of the questions and all of the answers, because it shows you where we are headed, and it is not good. And if we're aware of it, we can change it. But we have to be aware of it. I'm going to give that to you here in just a minute. First, let me tell you about LifeLock. You know, somebody, you know, you've never met can be sitting hundreds or even thousands of miles away pretending to be you. And somehow, you're the one that may have to start proving that you're actually you. 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Criminal steals your information. You end up with all of the homework. How's that for a kick in the teeth? 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Okay, so this progressive polling outfit comes up, reads, you know, and talks to 683 Democratic voters. They begin with this simple question. Imagine you wake up tomorrow, and it says this: President Donald Trump was assassinated while speaking at a rally. 23% said they would be very positive. 8% somewhat positive. 25% said they wouldn't feel one way or another, so they're just dead inside. And 43% said they'd feel bad. That's a little disturbing. 23% would say nearly 1 in 3 that they would be happy. A shrug, 1 in 4. Fewer than half even are bothered by a man being shot on stage in a country where somebody's already tried to do this twice, a year after Charlie Kirk was shot on a stage in Utah, and people are still celebrating that. The man who wrote the results for the magazine looked at the numbers and wrote, "Thankfully, on net, Democrats are not pro-political violence." Oh, on net. I want you to go back to September 11th, 2001, if you were alive. If you weren't, just hear me out for a second. The buildings come down. We're starting to watch on TV all across the country, people all over the world lighting candles, having prayer vigils, crying for America and this tragedy. And then we saw people who were handing out candies and cookies and celebrating on the street with their children. And we watched it on television. It made us sick. The whole world, by the way, it was Palestinians. The whole world was shocked and horrified by the dancing for death. So what's the difference? Well, in the heart, very little. People handing out candy, you know, they didn't fly the planes. Most of them would have never hurt anyone with their own hands, I guess. But they just decided that we were evil. And once you decide that, whatever happens stops mattering. And in fact, if you really think they're evil, you start to celebrate and hand candy and sweets out. All that matters is that it happened to the right people. It's the same sentence. The only difference is where the people are standing. The men with the suites were half a world away. These people live on your street. Then the poll asks about a military takeover. A military takeover. Separate question about the 25th Amendment. This is, how do you feel about if you woke up one morning and you found out that generals in the military removed the president by force and took control of the country? And the reason given was to safeguard the Constitution. 59% of Democrats say they feel good about that. 59, and I'm the fascist, 59% say a military coup done by generals. Remember, we are the country where the commander-in-chief must be. Do you know that our president, if their nuclear missiles launched, he cannot get advice from the military? It is so so embedded in our culture that this is a military run by the citizens, not by the military, that he says, well, I want advice. Guys, can you tell me what do I do? What do I do? They have to say, Mr. President, I'm sorry, we can't tell you what to do. You have to make the decision yourself. We can tell you the facts, but you have to make the decision. You're fine in that country. You're fine 59%. By the way, nobody has ever rolled tanks into a capital and announced that they're here to end the republic. They always say it's to save the republic. You know, the most famous assassination in history was sold exactly that way. The Ides of, what was it, the Ides of March. Group of Roman senators, they stabbed Julius Caesar to death in the halls where the Senate was meeting, and they called themselves liberators. They're liberators. We're going to save the republic. They didn't save the republic. They ended the republic. That same year, do you know what happened next? Listen to this, because it's important, because it's what's coming next here. Antony and Caesar's young heir sat down together and did what people like this always do. Who are the people that caused this problem? We need a list, and then we need their heads. So they made that list, they posted it in the forum, with a reward for every head brought in. And people cheered. The cheering and the list always arrive together. Now look at the rest of the poll. Same Democrats. The ones who want the generals to safeguard the Constitution. 69% say the next Democratic president needs to add seats to the Supreme Court. A majority want the filibuster gone. Abolishing the Senate was the least popular idea in the entire poll. Good. But it is written into the platform of the Democratic Socialists of America. And this same poll found Democratic voters take the like the DSA by net 34 points. They don't want the idea. They like the people who have it. And outside this poll, there's a compact moving through the Senate and state legislators. A bill that will make the Electoral College meaningless without ever amending the Constitution. Now, not every dictator starts with the court. Lenin just shut the courts down, but the modern kind, the ones who want to keep holding elections so they can still call themselves Democrats or Republicans or, you know, not dictators, almost always go through it. They just add seats to the Supreme Court. Hugo Chavez from Venezuela, the high court, went from 20 justices to 32. You just keep adding seats, you know, to the Constitutional Court. Turkey did it. Hungary added 4. Nobody padlocked a courthouse. They add chairs until the court finally agrees with them. Hear me clearly on packing the court. That is not the first step towards a banana republic. It is the last step of a dying republic. It is the day the referee stops being the referee. You want to change the Constitution? That's fine. Go ahead. Founders gave you a way to do it. You can do it. They left instructions on how to do it. It's Article 5. We've used it 27 times. We ended slavery with it. We gave women the right to vote with it. We banned liquor with it, and then we unbanned liquor with it, which tells you it works in both directions. It's hard on purpose, so no angry season like the one we're living in can do it alone. You cannot love the founders and our documents and our country and then go looking for a side door. The poll also found clear majorities want the next Democratic president to prosecute Trump officials. Stephen Miller by name, Pete Hegseth by name, any official who supported ICE and Border Patrol. And outside the poll, you have heard the rest of it. Democratic nominee for Congress in New York on a town hall call talked about re-education or re-educating Trump voters. Admitting, listen to this one, he said, yes, it does sound like a re-education camp, but I'm sure we can find another way to phrase it. So he's only worried about the name, not that it's an actual re-education camp. Former Secretary of State on CNN floated a formal deprogramming of the cult members that voted for Trump and are MAGA. And the day after this poll came out, the same magazine published a piece titled On the Practical Case for a Book of Grudges. Do you see where we're headed? By the way, you can't spend 4 years telling America that Donald Trump is rounding up his enemies, throwing them all in jail, and then keep a book of grudges. That isn't opposing the thing you fear. That's auditioning for it. I'm going to be as fair as I can and say most Democrats, and I believe this, most Democrats are not for these things. They may not have thought them through, but they're not for all of these things. And those who are for it, I don't think they've thought it through, but maybe I'm wrong. I don't know. But a movement is not steered by its majority. It is steered by its true believers. And Marxists and Islamists are true believers, and they have a record. You know, in October of 1917, the Bolsheviks picked 7 men to run the revolution. Lenin died of strokes. Stalin died in bed. The other 5 were all killed by the state that Stalin ran. 3 of them shot, 1 dead in a prison cell, and 1 with an ice pick in his chest in Mexico. Those men weren't enemies of the revolution. They were the revolution. If the true believers will do that to a man who led it, what do you suppose they'll do to the suburban mom who voted for somebody else because of the price of eggs? Voted for them over the price of eggs. She votes for them because of the price of eggs. What happens to her the first time she says, well, that's too far? Cicero in Rome thought he was cheering for the Republic.

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0: So, yesterday I was talking and I said, why are people in this audience, who in this audience is not voting and why? Because I can't imagine that you listen to this program, you see what's happening, and you're saying, I'm just not going to vote. And I wanted to know why. So I got an email in from one of our listeners who said, Glenn, I'm one of the voters who's registered to vote, and I'm not planning on voting. I've never missed voting in any election since I turned 18, and my main reason for deciding not to vote is because of my Christian faith. If I'm to vote for the lesser of two evils, I'm still voting for evil, and I'm done. I will still vote for people who I think aligns with my Christian faith. My research into them will be much more involved into their faith. If their faith is Islam, Judaism, Zionist, Hinduism, Buddhist, or atheist, I'll not vote for you. All of these religions are false antichrist faiths. Wow. I do not have any ill will or hatred towards these people. They all need the saving blood of Christ just as me. As for Christian Zionists, I won't vote for them because they show too much allegiance towards Israel, and their incorrect interpretation of scripture. Boy, I can't wait to have a class with you, God, and the scriptures. Why not? The things we're all going to learn. We can work with other countries when we form when a form of Christianity is tied to the politics and survival of foreign country. I'll not support that anymore. I've held my nose and voted for the last time. I honestly don't believe our country can be saved. As Christians, we're told we're going to suffer, and we're about to. This has gotten way longer than I expected, so I'll end it there. God bless the United States of America. Okay, I don't doubt your faith for a second, okay? Never missing an election since you were 18. That's a man who takes his duty seriously, and I appreciate that. But let me ask you to reconsider here. The same faith that is pulling you out of the voting booth is the one that should send you back in. You say a vote for a lesser of two evils is still a vote for evil. But by that standard, no Christian should ever vote. Because there's only been one sinless man. One Christian that got all, that checked every box. And his name was Jesus. And he holds the title of Christ. He's not on the ballot. All have sinned. All have come short of the glory of God. A vote isn't a blessing on a man's soul. It's a steward's decision about which outcome does less damage to you, your family, your children, and your neighbor. Staying home doesn't keep your hands clean because the election still happens. The winner still governs. You've just handed your share of the decision to somebody else. May I quote the good book, to him that knoweth to do good and doth it not, to him it is a sin. Now the religious test. Scripture gives us a pagan king named Cyrus. He didn't worship the God of Israel. And yet God, through Isaiah, called him his anointed. He used him to send the exiles home and to rebuild the temple. Joseph served the Pharaoh. Daniel served Nebuchadnezzar. And then Darius. God is never limited. He's never limited himself to work with just people of this creed or that creed or people who believe in him. Our founders knew this, which is why Article 6 of the Constitution bans any religious test for office.

0: this. They didn't ban it because faith didn't matter. They banned it because that's what happened when the state decides who worships correctly. Look hard at a candidate's character, honestly, policies, that's wisdom. But a creed checklist that rules out most candidates in America is not discernment. That's a withdrawal from society. And I'm sorry, but you're going to be held accountable for that. I mean, look at Tallarico Paxton. Both of them are deeply flawed. One's going to hurt your family. One's not. You know, you say the country can't be saved and that Christians are promised suffering. No, we're promised joy. Suffering is part of it. Look at the early church. What did they do with suffering in 250s AD? A plague swept the Roman Empire. At its height, thousands die in a day. Romans that could flee. They left all the sick in the streets. The Christians stayed. They nursed the dying, the pagan and Christian alike. And many of them caught the plague and died doing it. A century later, the Emperor Julian was trying to drag Rome back into the old gods, and he wrote a letter to one of his pagan priests, and he complained that Christians were the only ones feeding not just their poor, but everybody's poor. And he said, it's making our pagan religion look bad. A persecuted minority promised suffering, living in an empire that hated them. They didn't withdraw. They outlived the empire. When God's people were carried off into Babylon, most of the pagan nation on earth, Jeremiah, he didn't tell them to separate themselves and wait for the end. He told, seek the peace of the city and pray unto the Lord for that peace. That was Babylon. This is America. Don't hold your nose, Dusty. Hold your ground. The spare is not a fruit of the spirit. Hope is. Joy is. The elections decide who guards your church's doors, your kids' schools, the unborn next door. Casting your vote is not putting your faith in Caesar. It's loving your neighbor enough with one of the few tools that Caesar will allow you to have. So, Dusty, please reconsider. Vote. God bless you and America. 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
5: 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Justice unfiltered. 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
11: Ella Langley's Choosing Texas has two-stepped its way to becoming the longest-running number one hit of all time as it scores its 23rd week atop the Billboard Hot 100 at number one. The smash one-ups the command of Mariah Carey's perennial All They Want for Christmas Is You, which has topped the chart each holiday season since the classic 1994 song first hit number one in 2019. Luminate, the industry data and analytics company, found that Choosing Texas brought in 911 million on-demand streams in the U.S. and 1.26 billion globally as of mid-August. When Langley started 2023, she had under 1 million monthly listeners on Spotify and now boasts over 32 million. And 925 has officially been designated Dolly Day in California and in Nashville, as well as several other regions across the country, in a tribute to her 9-to-5 song, with Texas's Montgomery and Hayes counties also approving 925 Dolly Day resolutions. That's Fox Country on Fox News.
12: Hi, it's Glenn Beck, and I'm on now. And the Kimmer is already warming up to start at 3. Stick around all afternoon. It's Extra 106.3.
9: All right, I want to talk to you about James Tallarico. He is the guy that's running against Ken Paxton. And, you know, you're going to say, oh, I don't like Ken Paxton. I don't. Okay, there's lots of people I don't like. But which one is going to protect my family, my faith, my business, my freedom? Which one's going to do the better job? Which one has a record of doing what they're saying? So Tallarico's out, and he's trying to make himself into this Christian. But he's going to a church that this is the pastor. This is the sermon, part of the sermon, where the pastor is preaching on Easter Sunday. Listen to this, cut 5.
13: It's very possible that Jesus rose from the dead. It's also possible the body was stolen. Right? I mean, that's possible. It's possible the disciples stole it to keep the Romans from getting a hold of it. It's possible the Romans took it because they were afraid of a resurrection on the third day. The question I want to ask you is, do you want to live your life based on a maybe? Do you want to just bet your entire life than what somebody a long time ago told you, because somebody told them that? Or is it possible that the symbols are calling you to a deeper understanding of the human condition?
9: All right, stop. No. No. This is Easter Sunday, by the way. He's saying, in so many words, you know, I don't know if Jesus rose from the dead. And you want your life based on a maybe. One Christmas, he wrote that resurrection was a one-time magic trick. Quote, the pastor is Jim Rigby. James Tallarico, the Democratic nominee for the United States Senate in Texas, grew up in that church and calls him his mentor. Remember, when's the last time we had somebody who called a pastor his mentor and then tried to distance himself? It was Jeremiah Wright and Barack Obama. And he says that we've gone to protest together. Rigby taught him how the love of God and move away, you know, from the church and go into the sanctuary, from the sanctuary to the streets. Okay, he told the New York Times that he sees the resurrection as a historic event. And he says he believes in biblical Christianity. Good, good, okay. But does he? Does he? And this is not a question I can't look into the man's soul and answer, okay? But on Easter Sunday of last year, James stood in that same pulpit and preached his own sermon. And in it, the resurrection wasn't really a mourning in Jerusalem. It was something that happens to all of us all the time. It's more of a metaphor. We rise in the face of suffering, and the tomb becomes a metaphor of getting back up. So to the New York Times, the tomb is empty. In the pulpit at his church, from James Tallarico, the tomb is a figure of speech. Which is it? And it's a fair question, James, because like everything, it's always which is it with you? In 2022, you told a fundraiser how it was an existential threat, our meat consumption. You announced that your campaign had gone meat-free, buying only vegan products in fairness. It's all fairness, and this is an existential threat. We have to stop this. Now, he never said that he was personally a vegan. But then when he's running statewide for Texas, suddenly the official campaign statement, you know, on the subject is a photo of him biting into a turkey leg at the state fair. Then came a campaign stop at a barbecue joint with reporters inviting to watch him eat. Existential threat in 2022, brisket in 2026.
14: In 2021, he sat in a committee hearing and he begged his colleagues to kill a bill keeping biological boys out of girls' sports. He told them that history teaches you can't compromise with hate. This month on Fox News, he opposes trans athletes in girls' sports. Again, which is it? The hate 5 years ago or your position today? He calls some of his old statements cringy. They missed the mark. No. The person who doesn't believe the new version of you is not Ken Paxton. It's the minister of your church. One of his references for seminary, pastor of his church, she was caught on an undercover video saying that once he gets elected, he's going to change back. So your pastor, your current pastor, doesn't believe you. And neither do the people in your church. They all believe this is a costume, and so do I. But here's what matters more than a turkey leg. James Talrico does not say just that he's a Christian. He uses Jesus as his closing argument. When Texas debated putting the Ten Commandments in the classroom, he said, it's just not that the bill was unconstitutional. He looked at his colleagues and told her that it was deeply unchristian to put the Ten Commandments in schools. And he quoted the Sermon on the Mount. That clip has been watched by millions of people now. And the move is always the same. This isn't what Jesus wants. If you disagree with me, you're just agreeing with Jesus. Now, if Jesus is just a wise teacher from Galilee, that's fine. You can quote him like Lincoln or Socrates or Plato. He was brilliant. But you can argue with a wise man. He might have been wrong. He died and stayed dead like Plato and Socrates and all other wise men. And his words carry exactly as much weight as the argument inside them, and not one ounce more than that. But if Jesus, you know, his name isn't Jesus Christ. He is Jesus the Christ. That means something. If Jesus is the Christ, that means he rose from the dead, and the argument is over. His word isn't advice, it's a verdict. And see, this is the danger. When a politician preaches the resurrection as a metaphor on Sunday, but then evokes the authority of the risen Lord on the House floor, he gets the pulpit's authority with the content of whoever is standing in it. He borrows the crown and keeps the pen. And anyone who votes the other way isn't just wrong, he's unchristian. I claim James Talarico is not a Christian, because a Christian believes that Christ rose from the dead. He's a Jesusitarian. He believes in Jesus the man. And there's an honest way to love the wise man without the resurrection. Founding Father did it. In his retirement at Monticello, Thomas Jefferson sat down with a razor blade and several copies of the New Testament in four different languages, and he cut it out. He cut out what he thought was the real Jesus. He was a Jesusitarian. And he took the Jesus quotes and put them into parables, glued them into a blank book. Everything else stayed on the floor. The virgin birth, the miracles, Lazarus, the resurrection, all of it. And he called it the life and morals of Jesus of Nazareth, because Jesus of Nazareth was a great guy and a very wise man. You can still see it at the Smithsonian. The last line is the part almost nobody knows. Jefferson stopped at the tomb. His Bible, the Jefferson Bible, ends with, there laid they Jesus, and rolled a great stone to the door of the sepulcher and departed. And departed. That's the end of his Bible. No Easter morning, no angel, no women running back to tell the others. The stone stays in front of the door and everybody goes home. Now, I disagree with Jefferson on this with every fiber of my being, but notice what he did not do. He did not preach it from a pulpit. He did not say, well, you're not Christian enough. You don't understand Christ. He was arguing Jesus, the man. He kept it in a drawer, showed it to almost nobody, but we gave that out to almost every congressman up until the 50s or 60s. He called himself a disciple of the doctrines of Jesus, not Jesus Christ. And that's exactly what he meant. A student of a teacher. He never stood up in the Virginia legislature and told a man voting against him that he was unchristian. He never claimed the authority of God, whose miracles he had just cut out with a razor blade. Jefferson was at least honest enough in his book to leave the stone in place. James Talrico wants it to end at the stone, but in the pew, he wants that tomb open and empty. On the Senate floor, that's what he preaches. You cannot have everything both ways. You cannot preach of Christ without the resurrection. That's the whole point. He died for our sins and rose again. I mean, honestly, do you read your Bible? Paul already settled this 2,000 years ago for a church in Corinth that was having exactly the same problem that his church and he is having right now. If Christ be not risen, then isn't our preaching vain? Isn't your faith vain? Yes. Yes, it is. A few lines later, he goes further. If this life is all we have hope in, then we are the most miserable. But Paul did not leave a middle ground, a door kind of open. Neither did Jesus. A man who says, I am the resurrection and the life, and then rots in the grave is not wise teacher. He's either deceived or a deceiver. One of the two. C.S. Lewis talked about this. Jesus didn't leave us an option, a nice Galilean, the philosopher, or the Christ, and he didn't intend to. You know, I'm a member of the Church of Jesus Christ, and some people will tell you that makes me a Christian. Some people will say that doesn't. I don't really care. I don't really care. I know who I am. I know my relationship. Here's what I know. Jesus is the Christ. Jesus is the Savior and Redeemer of the world. Through baptism, he cleansed me of my sins. He saves us through his blood. And on the third day, the stone was not in front of the door anymore. That's the important entire point of Easter. And without it, why would we have a church on Easter? Why would you have a sermon on Easter morning? Why do you celebrate Easter? What are you celebrating? Yes, well, it's now the third day, and he's still laying there in the tomb. I'm not coming back to that. I'll read about it in a book like I read about Plato. You cannot have Christ without the empty tomb. The title and the tomb are the same claim. I mean, people change, and maybe James Talrico, maybe he's changed. I don't know. But I'm, you know, there's a difference between changing your mind and changing your audience. When you change your mind, you can tell me exactly what changed it. You can name the argument, the study, the conversation, where you were the night you couldn't sleep. When you change your audience, the only thing that changed, the only thing that really changed was the room. Vegan products were for the animal welfare fundraiser. The turkey leg is for the state fair. You can't compromise with hate in Austin. Safety and fairness for the Fox audience. Resurrection for the New York Times, a metaphorical one from the pulpit at home. It's like the Marxist who tells you, oh, I just love America. I love it. We just have to tear up all the founding documents and you know, build a new system. I love America? No, you clearly don't. So, James, here is the real question. And it only has two answers. If Jesus is a wise teacher, then quote him all you want, but stop telling Texans that disagreeing with you is disagreeing with God. A teacher gets a vote. He does not get a veto. And if Jesus is the Christ, risen, then he's not your running mate, dude. Render under Caesar, which is Caesar's. You answer to him. He doesn't answer to you. He doesn't campaign for you. And you owe the people in your pew to answer the same way that you do on Fox News, New York Times, or in front of them. Because I don't think Christ played to his audience. Ever. He said the same thing always. And if he ever would have, he wouldn't have been the Christ. Every word of Jesus must verify the other words of Jesus, or he is not the Christ. You can't preach from both. So James, like every one of your stances, which one do we believe? Back in a minute. We usually think more choices are better. Give me three options instead of one. Great. Give me 30. I don't need, it's like a Cheesecake Factory list. I don't have that. Do I need an accountant? I just want some cheesecake. 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Having options starts feeling like a part-time job and you don't even know where to start. 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
26: It's an egregious violation of the act.
0: And the verdict from a former prosecutor,
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2: Iran remains defiant. I'm Lisa Brady, Fox News. President Masoud Pezeshkian telling the UN General Assembly peace will not come on the field of battle.
3: Iran cannot be made to surrender. Iran has never, ever been an aggressor, has never started a war, and has always shown her commitment to the negotiating table.
2: This despite Iran's continued support of terror proxies. Pezeshkian's speech a day after President Trump threatened possible annihilation in his address.
3: Iran must be understood by Mr. Trump and those who seek to bully us that we are ready for dialogue and diplomacy and negotiations without accepting the language of force.
2: U.S. and Iranian officials had indirect talks yesterday. Secretary of State Rubio calling it largely an exchange of ideas and messages and telling reporters the U.S. will continue to defend and hold the Strait of Hormuz open. Outside the U.N., a protest against the Iranian regime.
4: These are protesters from the largest Iranian opposition group, the National Council of Resistance of Iran. They've held 2 days of protest here, thousands trying to get their message out, backing President Trump's tough stance. They say the goal should be to finally, after all these years, topple the theocratic Islamic revolutionaries that have crushed the Iranian people.
2: Fox's Eric Shawn. Later today, President Trump plans to do something rare, personally greet a foreign leader arriving at Joint Base Andrews for a state visit, China's President Xi. But their summit could get testy.
5: The biggest sore spot in this town for Republicans, typically aligned with President Trump on foreign policy, is that China has reportedly been helping Iran with some intel, providing intel that Iran wouldn't otherwise have, that has been used to attack American interests with deadly results near Iran.
2: Fox's Peter Ducey at the White House. 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
6: 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McKenna later died from T-cell lymphoma, leaving his wife, Dina, and two daughters. 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
2: Former Hollywood producer Harvey Weinstein just sentenced to 15 years in prison in the retrial of a New York case that ended with Weinstein again convicted of a sex crime against a TV production assistant after his original conviction was overturned. Now 74, Weinstein is also awaiting resentencing in a separate California rape case. Police in Mississippi make another arrest in the death of a black woman found hanging from a tree.
8: Police in Jackson, Mississippi say a second man is now jailed for alleged involvement in the death of a woman found hanged from a tree in the yard of an abandoned home last month. 25-year-old Ernest Lloyd Jr. was arrested Tuesday. 51-year-old Sharquez Ratliff had been arrested earlier this month and is being held without bond. Police say a third suspect is now being sought. The victim is identified as 29-year-old Tasia Fortune, who was a mother of four, but whose family says struggled with homelessness in recent years. Eben Brown, Fox News.
2: The first suspect was arrested on murder charges and pleaded not guilty. A Virginia county makes it tougher for data centers to be approved.
10: The Prince William County Board of Supervisors voted unanimously to end automatic approvals of data center projects, now requiring special use permits for new projects built outside of their data center opportunity zone created a decade ago. Ahead of the vote, members of the public like Mindy Diefenbrock with the Save Braemar
34: Coalition protested a planned upgrade to a gas-insulated substation, telling Fox 5 DC,
9: I hope that they remember who they represent, and that's the people. And the people do not want this. We're done. We don't want any more.
34: The Board of Supervisors denied Dominion Energy's request to upgrade the substation. The company said in a statement, as electricity demand grows, projects like this one are essential to maintaining a reliable grid.
11: Fox's Jessica Rosenthal. There's a sell-off on Wall Street. Right now, the Dow's down 333, the NASDAQ down 277. And Lisa Brady, Fox News.
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12: Here are your sports headlines for Wednesday, September 23rd. The Atlanta Braves dropped their series opener last night at Truist Park to the Cincinnati Reds. 4-0, the bigger story, Ronald Acuna Jr. left the game after fouling a ball off of his shin. X-rays were negative. He is considered day-to-day. Game two of the series tonight. It'll be Chris Sale on the mound for the Braves. He'll be opposed by Andrew Abbott. First pitch is set for 7:15. You can hear this game on our sister station, 680 The Fan, and for free on the Fan app. The Atlanta Falcons are headed to Green Bay as they will play the Packers tomorrow night for Thursday Night Football. Michael Penix Jr. back as a starting quarterback. The team did place cornerback A.J. Terrell on injured reserve with a groin injury. He's going to miss at least the next four games. The team has signed defensive lineman Zach Harrison off the practice squad. With your sports headlines, I'm Carlos Medina.
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0: Welcome in, Wednesday edition, Clay and Buck. We hope all of you are having a fantastic start to your day. We're going to be hanging out with you for the next 3 hours. We have got a lot of stories to dive into with all of you. Kamala directly addresses whether she's going to run in 2028. Kind of dodges the question, but does at least address it. Trump is still feuding with CNN as CNN, Politico, and MSNBC are all suing to have access to the president that they claim is Adolf Hitler. Kara Swisher is really fired up. She's supposed to be a big name. I've never actually listened to anything she's done or been impressed by any of the clips that I have seen. But she says with CNN having a new owner, she's out. We'll maybe talk about all that. But, Buck, the fallout of the Lindsey Clancy case continues to make news. The brave juror who refused to vote not guilty is being investigated by the prosecution and by other members of the Massachusetts legal community as to whether or not his decision to vote not guilty was appropriate, whether he should have been on the whether he should or should not have been on the jury, all of that still underway. But significantly, the conversation in the wake of, yeah, you've got...
1: Just real quick, Clay. This is just people saying that the ref was paid off after the game. That's all this is.
0: Yeah.
1: This going after this juror, you lost, you didn't get what you want, and now you're grasping. Just wanted to say that.
0: By the way, Buck, for those of you watching on YouTube, is dressed as a mix between Mr. Rogers and Carlton from The Fresh Prince. He's got...
1: It's chilly where I am right now, and I needed a cable-knit sweater.
0: Old man sweater on right now. So if you need any Werther's Original, I got a guy who may have some for you. All right. So, there you go. This is all coming on the heels of Patrick Clancy set for an interview with 60 Minutes over the weekend. And that interview and all the clips continue to reverberate around the media ecosystem. Now he has since been remarried, but was this today? I think this was today on The View. One of the hosts, Sarah Haynes, said that she was upset because Patrick Clancy left his wife. What does for better or worse mean, actually, she's asking? Why in the world would you have left your wife? She killed three of your kids. I think most of you out there would say, as divorce goes, this seems like a pretty valid reason to decide that you don't want to stay married. She also said, Patrick Clancy did, that Lindsey has never apologized. Although, to be fair, hey, I'm sorry I killed our kids. I don't know that the apology really, is the issue here. I think it's probably the killing of the kids. But here is The View, upset. How in the world could Patrick Clancy dare to get divorced and leave his wife? Listen.
2: What bothers me is he talks about forgiving her, which I love, but he focuses on that and never jumps to what so many people struggle with. How did the marital love end so quickly when you admit openly your wife got sick? She got sick. It doesn't mean you can be with him, and it doesn't mean it doesn't remind you of the worst day of your life. But I would hope, and like in sickness and in health, he said everyone was worried about her. They were tragically, their arms were around her as she was going down the drain. I would hope that my husband wouldn't sit there and just move right along.
0: This is unbelievable to me, Buck. I watched this clip. I went back and I watched the clip again. I thought to myself, am I missing something here? I cannot imagine any spouse that would stay with the other spouse if the spouse killed all three of your kids. That seems like even God, I think, would say, well, in sickness and in health, but if you kill your kids, you shouldn't stay together. Like, this is crazy to me that she would be upset that Patrick Clancy decided to divorce the wife who murdered his three kids. I watched this multiple times, Buck, and all I keep coming back to is so many women's brains are broken, and this Lindsey Clancy case is just providing further evidence of that. And I was having a conversation about this last night at dinner, that there are just, and most of these women, to be fair, are white women, although we also saw the conversation where the black woman said, let's show the same level of love and support for the next black woman who kills her kids too. Women, y'all are crazy. I think a lot of men are reacting like you and I are, Buck. What in the world is going on?
1: Clay, She is wondering where the marital love is. I am sitting here wondering where the insane asylum is for not just, of course, Lindsey Clancy, for some of the people that are taking this position. I would also note, if we're curious, would she feel this way about some of her co-hosts there, just in terms of the marital stuff? Whoopi Goldberg married 3 times. Joy Behar married twice. Anna Navarro married twice. Like, there's a lot of marriages going on at that table. And to the credit
0: so far, no murdered kids, to be fair.
1: To the credit of both parties, no murders. But she's not worried about those marriages. Like, the marital sanctity is only a topic of conversation on The View when insane liberal women have decided to rally around a triple child murderer. What is wrong with these people? They are morally deranged. There is something clearly disturbed in their brain that they don't see this. Clay, people get divorced for a lot of reasons. You've only been married once. I've only been married once. But, you know, marriage is hard, and there's a lot of stuff that goes on. A lot of people believe marriage is for life. Other people think, you know, it's a little more of a contract agreement. I'm not getting into any of that. I'm just saying, for the reasons to divorce somebody, you murdered all 3 of our children. It shouldn't even be on the list because it's such a heinous thing that it should never have existed in human history.
0: When Sarah Haynes said, when did the love stop? It would be when I found my 3 kids that you murdered. I would stop loving you if you murdered intentionally my 3 kids. By the way, I would think that every mom should feel that way about the dad, and every dad should feel that way about the mom. Buck, it's an awful story, but
1: this often happens.
0: The people who lose a kid, just lose a kid, God forbid, the rate of divorce is so high if your child dies because it's just the most awful thing that can happen in a relationship that many different couples can't overcome that. And that's when you have nothing yourself to do with the death of the child.
1: Yeah.
0: I can't even imagine someone sitting there and saying, Sarah, that's a really good take. We should have a panel discussion. Why did Patrick Clancy divorce his wife? It's crazy.
1: Okay, but there's also, Clay, that once again we see Sydney Sweeney, they get angry about. The left, the lib women. Patrick Clancy, they're willing to criticize.
0: Yes.
1: The guy who lost his 3 kids to the psycho wife, ex-wife, she is psycho, by the way. I mean, now you're going to think she was. She was just psycho for a day, though. Now she's fine. I brought up that horrible case, and I think people should be aware of this. There is a precedent for a woman who claimed insanity, killed her 3 children, and killed 3 more children later on. So, this is my point about this. She should never be allowed to be out of a facility where she could harm anyone ever again. Because if you've already killed 3 of your own children, you could not be trusted. If I saw Lindsey Clancy walking around a playground with like a future kid of hers or whatever, and my child was there, I would be like, we're out of here. I don't want to be anywhere near somebody who has killed 3 children, their own children.
0: Yes.
1: But they have nothing but sympathy for her. Nothing but sympathy for Lindsey Clancy. No part of them is even willing to address the possibility that maybe there's something deeply satanic and evil about killing your own 3 children, no matter what your psychological state may be. But the husband, Clay, he's a sellout because it's not her fault. He should stay with her. That's just crazy.
0: This is where I'm going to give credit to my own wife. Initially my focus, Buck, was on the insanity defense itself and not the fact that she was a woman and asserting hormones and all these other different things. I really do think the response to Lindsey Clancy has made me think worse of women as a group. Certainly all the women that are defending Lindsey Clancy. And when I hear these conversations continuing and people, these women keep going down the crazy rabbit hole even more, I'm sitting around like, this is bad for women. All these women who claim that they're feminist, and this was my wife's argument. I didn't get it. I was like, what are you talking about? She said, hey, if you're going to argue that we should be able to be presidents and run companies and all these things, you can't also simultaneously argue, but our hormones are such that we might just flip out and kill all 3 of our kids, and we're not responsible for that because we're women. And I said, I just didn't see that argument. Now I can't see anything but that buck. I just, as all of these other women keep coming out and defending Lindsey Clancy, I can't, how could I trust Sarah Haynes' opinion on anything, Buck, if she is telling me that Patrick Clancy divorcing his wife over this is, to her, unacceptable? I'm like, yeah, why can I trust your opinion on anything?
1: But also, I would add to this, what I was saying, Clay, is just, I've never heard anyone on The View criticize anyone for getting divorced for any other reason, for sure. I bet if you looked at this,
0: probably. I bet they've criticized Trump, but only because they're going to.
1: But I'm just saying, like, as a general issue, they wouldn't be sitting there saying, "Oh, well, if he cheated on, you know, if a man cheated on a woman, like, marriage is for life, and she should just learn to make amends, and they should go see the priest and or whatever and handle it." You know, they'd be like, "He stepped out on her, and they should be divorced." Yeah. She killed her three kids. She killed all three of his children.
0: What?
1: And he's supposed to stay with her? He's supposed to cuddle her at night and tell her that everything is okay? This is the craziest thing I think I've ever seen on television.
0: And, Buck, I would add on to that, yes, what you're hitting at is important here, because this is where identity politics leads. It leads to, I can only defend someone who is in some way similar in identity to me. Really, this is all The View is, right? Sunny Hostin gives the left-wing black woman take because she's the left-wing black woman. And every single thing, when you look at it, there is no principle behind anything she argues. It's just America's racist, and I'm the black woman, and I'm always a victim, and my family's always a victim, even though they're multimillionaires. And then you've got these, it's a good point. Like, when has this subject happened? It's a good question. And the women on The View have said, you know what? The guy's in the right.
1: Oh my gosh, of course not. No, there's an undercurrent of misogyny is for women and
0: misandry? What to call people.
1: Is it misandry? I think it's misandry.
0: I think you're right. I think it's misandry.
1: Which if I just pull that out of thin air. Not a lot of radio hosts would pull that out of thin air. I'm just telling you guys that. Give me a little props. But Clay, something else I want to point out. This reminds me a bit of, you see what the real belief is here. The real belief is that she is not, she did nothing wrong, and hold on, comma there, Lindsey Clancy did nothing wrong because it was like a demon took over her mind temporarily and she wasn't, so therefore she's not responsible at all for anything.
0: Yes.
1: And she should be treated like a normal person. By the way, they haven't psychiatrically examined her. All they've heard is what the defense said. They have, by the way, there's still a trial that's going to happen. So they're just jumping to that conclusion. This reminds me of, and the left did start to push this a while ago, a trans woman is a woman. So much so, if you really believe that, heterosexual men have to be attracted to trannies. And if you're not, as a heterosexual man, you are being a bigot. Because that is just a woman, and you are not accepting her womanness. Clay, if you hold Lindsey Clancy responsible in any way whatsoever, even a little bit for what she did, you are breaking with this belief that they have that she is not one iota responsible for what happened there, which is one of the craziest things, again, I have ever seen. This has been

0: the women who are in the Lindsay Clancy t-shirts, why wouldn't you let her watch your kids? It was just a one-time thing. She poses no more threat to society. She's fine, right? That's what they believe. Clay, I think there are a lot. Now, some of them would probably do it because it's not them, it's their children, which tells you a lot about them. But a lot of them, I think, would go, I don't think I'm going to let her watch my children as like the nanny or the babysitter. What does that tell you? 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
5: It's Wednesday, September 23rd, and here are your headlines. President Trump uses UN address yesterday to declare America the leader in now what he calls superintelligence, pushing to rebrand AI in U.S. documents. He predicted a deal with Iran after the midterms, called for total economic isolation of Tehran, and declared, quote, fundamental change coming to Cuba, prompting Cuban officials to walk out. He also touted a new U.S., Denmark, and Greenland security deal, expanding military presence overseas. Georgia Power and Google are proposing a partnership to upgrade Plant Vote and Plant Hatch, with Google paying a subscription fee to help fund the work. Georgia Power says the deal would deliver $900 million in long-term benefits to its 2.8 million customers. Some groups, however, are raising concerns about environmental risk and potential ratepayer costs. The proposal still needs approval from the Georgia Public Service Commission before it passes. And finally, several Georgia schools are landing higher marks in the latest U.S. News Best College rankings. Emory ties for the top spot in the state. Georgia Tech comes in at 29, and UGA ties with William & Mary and Virginia Tech. Spelman College holds on to its title as the nation's top HBCU for the 20th year, with Morehouse ranking 4th. The 90-degree days seem to be in the past, with an overcast day expected all throughout today. The chance of rain, it'll be a high of 76 and a low of 62. Direction 106.3 headlines, I'm Bryce Gobert.
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0: FaceTimed my mom.
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0: welcome back into Clay and Buck. So we were talking just there about The View a little bit. And you know what, Clay? There's some other weird stuff going on at The View, which we can get into. Sonny Hostin said that she was the holdout juror. Did you see this? The holdout juror in another case where we got to pull this one, guys. I'm just seeing this. We'll get to it. Involving a cannibal. Involving a person who eats people. This is apparently a thing. So we shall get to that. She claimed that she was the holdout. Yeah. The View host boasts she was the holdout juror who spared NYC cannibal killer prison, spared him prison in Butcher of Tompkins Square Park case. I know Tompkins Square Park. So does producer Allie. It's down in the, where the cool people live in New York. But Clay, we're gonna have to get into that a little bit because it seems to me to be that there is a strain of liberal woman, if you will, who thinks that letting people get away with the most heinous crimes is a virtue signal. That's what I'm seeing. Letting people do terrible things and then finding some reason to have sympathy for the criminal, not for the victims, never for the victims. That is somehow a case of, or an instance for moral preening. And we will get that clip and let everyone hear it afterwards. We're like, yeah, I didn't want the cannibal to go to prison. The cannibal! He was eating people! Eating humans!
1: I think it has something to do with a lot of the women that are the safest in society, because of their safety, feel like others should be willing to bear risk. If you live in a gated community and you have armed security around you, isn't it amazing how often those people want to show empathy to criminals?
0: Yes.
1: And then the people that actually live in the communities where criminals are having to, constantly perpetrating criminal acts upon them, actually want the hope. Help. I always thought, Buck, it's a good line. They don't put the bars on windows in bad neighborhoods to keep the police out. Just think about that for a moment. That's a big part of this discussion.
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3: News on Gianna Gelosi, Iranian President Masoud Pezeshkian accusing the U.S. and Israel of committing terror attacks against his people at the U.N. General Assembly.
4: Our innocent people have been the targets of cowardly attacks and aggressions imposed upon our country.
3: This comes a day after President Trump addressed the assembly, threatening to annihilate the regime if a peace deal isn't made. Today, the president's going to welcome Chinese President Xi at Joint Base Andrews. Fox's Peter Ducey.
5: There are these reports that China has been helping the Iranians with targeting information, including some that might have killed U.S. service members. The president wants that to stop.
3: China wants the U.S. to pause arms sales to Taiwan. Artificial intelligence also expected to be a big topic of discussion. 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
11: 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Today is National Great American Pot Pie Day. Created in 2002 to honor the traditional comfort food, the pot pie has been a staple on the dinner table of Americans for generations. A typical pot pie is a dish of chicken, beef, pork, or turkey served with hearty root vegetables like potatoes and carrots in a full pie shell, meaning a top and bottom. However, many people have cut out the need for the bottom portion of pie and simply serve it in a pie tray with a flaky pie crust. No matter how you enjoy your pot pie, once you place it in the oven, that delicious aroma can fill your entire home. Also on this date, in 1986, the rose becomes the national flower of the United States. Selecting the nation's flower was no easy task. There were many contenders which have been brought up over the years, from the dogwood to the corn tassel, even the marigold. But in the end, it was the rose that smelled its sweetest. I'm Tushar Saxena, and that's your Fox Daily Snapshot.
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1: Welcome back in, Clay and Buck. The View, the dumbest show in the history of television, I truly believe that is accurate, has said, hey, what in the world is Patrick Clancy thinking leaving his wife? I can't believe that in sickness and in health did not encompass, and if you murder all three of our kids, I will stay married to you. It turns out that Sonny Hostin, who was upset about this, previously refused to convict a cannibal. That is someone who eats, you don't hear cannibals talked about that much. I guess the Jeffrey Dahmer documentary was pretty popular, and Hannibal, back in the day in Silence of the Lambs and those movies, the Harris, novels, if I'm Robert Harris, I think, if I'm remembering.
15: Can I, before we go to Sonny, can I give you the quick details on this case, just so everybody knows this? 1989, Rakowitz, a East Village pot dealer and eccentric, killed his roommate a dance student and also topless dancer. They lived on East 9th Street. At the time, they fought after she tried to throw him out. He killed her, struck her in the throat. She died. He then dismembered her in the bathtub, boiled remains, stored her skull and teeth in a bucket of kitty litter in a locker at the Port Authority bus terminal. He bragged in Tompkins Square Park that he had eaten her brains as soup and served the remains to other homeless people. A witness testified that he had served soup in a container and that there had been a human finger in it. He led detectives to her skull. He had a long psychiatric history, carried a rooster, and founded a mock religion. By the way, he lived with a woman. I think that he knew right from wrong. I think that he should have been held criminally responsible. I don't, there's this thing of like,
1: so she
15: I can
1: said
15: function
1: he was
15: in,
1: not
15: the, in the world until I kill somebody. No.
1: She said he was not guilty by reason of insanity. I'm presuming
15: yeah, he's here still is her, he's still in a loony bin to this day. Yeah.
1: Here is Sunny Hostin talking about that.
16: I feel so strongly about this holdout jurors because I was a holdout juror in a case, in the Daniel Rakowitz case. I don't know if people remember it, the butcher of Tompkins Square Park. It was
17: the guy who ate the victims?
16: Yes.
17: He was, you were on that jury?
16: Yes,
18: you're
16: going
18: to need to explain more.
16: Yes, I was. And
18: were
16: when
18: you
16: I,
18: a lawyer
16: I never
18: already?
16: Heard this story
18: I
16: was,
18: before.
16: It was before I went to law school.
18: Oh, because I would have never
16: and,
18: put you on
16: and I, when I brought it up in the hot, when I brought it up at the Hot Topics meeting, I don't think everyone believed me. And then my producer looked it up, and I'm in the New York Times. And apparently, several jurors questioned afterwards said one holdout juror was principally responsible
17: for
16: preventing them from returning a guilty verdict. That was me. And it was because I saw clearly that he was psychotic.
17: Of course.
16: He was in a psychosis. He did not mean to kill her. And once he killed her, he panicked. He chopped up her body parts. Yes, boiled her body parts. Tried to commit the perfect crime and then
18: and
16: fed her.
18: And you got this guy off?
16: And no. And but he fed, that's how much I believe in the insanity defense. And he fed her body parts to the unhoused. But all that being said, it was so clear to me in the jury room, and we were sequestered for 9 days. One juror threw a chair at me. They were so angry with me, but one by one I picked them off and said, what about this? What about that? And we ended up all 12 unanimously voting that he was not criminally responsible.
17: Just
16: by
17: hungry.
18: Reason see, that's my issue with the law.
16: Of insanity.
18: That's the
16: and,
18: issue with
16: but
18: the
16: he
18: law.
16: Is still in a mental institution
18: so
16: being treated.
15: Clay, these people are a threat to, I don't mean the cannibal, I'm talking about the women of the View, a threat to Western civilization. I mean, the level of stupidity, first of all, Asuncion Cummings, which is actually Sunny's name, by the way, because she's quoted in the New York Times, that is all true about her being the juror. Notice how she says, he panicked after he killed her and then tried to, why would you panic if you're not of sound mind?
1: Yeah, it's my exact
15: why would a person panic and try to hide the body if they were not of sound mind? Explain that. I'm sure the other jurors, Clay, who all wanted to find him guilty, thought that was a noteworthy little tidbit.
1: Well, she's been wrong about everything since 1989, I guess, is another thing we can take from this. We've got a lot of calls. People want to weigh in, variety of different subjects. But I do think this is, if you want to talk about the biggest threats to the United States, I actually think it's left-wing women. They are destroying the fabric of Western civilization that allows us to have the basic human rights that we have. A lot of these women, Buck, if you've seen them because they show up at Supreme Court hearings dressed like they're women from the Handmaid's Tale, but they actually dress up in burkas when they're parading around with members of the Muslim faith. And I'm thinking to myself, do you know what you're doing here? You're claiming that Republicans are going to take away all of your individual autonomy and basic human rights. And so you're wearing the Handmaid's Tale uniform to cosplay, to dress up like the television show. But then you're actually putting on a burqa and doing public events and supporting people who believe that women are so inferior that they shouldn't have basic human rights. You're actually advocating for the erasure of women when it comes to men pretending to be women. These women's brains are broken. And we got a bunch of calls on this. There is not a male equivalent to this. Here is one thing that I would say that I am cautiously optimistic about. I think a lot of men are just over the BS. I think there's a lot of white, black, Asian, Hispanic dudes listening to us right now. I don't think it's coincidental that the black guy was the only one who would stand up against a not guilty verdict on the Lindsey Clancy jury. I think there are a lot of men that are looking around and saying, if we let these left-wing women run the country, they're going to destroy America, and they're going to do it quickly. Buck, you've probably seen those maps. If only women voted in the United States, Kamala Harris would have won almost every state in the entire nation. That entire state would base every, that entire map of the country would almost be blue. If only men voted, almost every state would have been red. The gender battle here is very real. And again, I think there's a big difference between, hey, should the corporate tax rate be 22% or 17%? Like, we could really have a big debate over that. Should women who kill their kids have cheering sections showing up for them at their trials? Like, I don't want to live in a world with people who believe that that's appropriate. I don't want to live in a world with people who think that Charlie Kirk deserved to be killed. I don't want to live in a world where Luigi Mangione is a hero to some women because he's got abs and he's 5'8" and they somehow have convinced themselves that he's a dreamboat. Like, there is a real toxicity. You and I were just talking about this off air on TikTok. My boys brought this to me, my sons, because they're more active on TikTok. There is an entire universe, and we're going to talk with Isabel Brown about this because she did a viral video about it, where women are posting that they are having abortions after they find out that they're pregnant with boys, and they are celebrating it on TikTok, and everyone in the comments is celebrating it with them.
15: Look, it's demonic, and as you know, I've actually done a lot of reading about witch trials in the past, and which are not really well understood. They were much more prominent in Europe than they were in America. People always think of Salem. Salem was a tiny sideshow. It was here, so we care more, but compared to what was going on in Germany, particularly in the early, in the 1600s, but it even was in Sweden and France and a whole bunch of places. And do you know what? Overwhelmingly, the act, now, of course, almost all the accusations were false, but there were always, the hysteria was over someone harming children. That was the thing that was, the accused witch was always over harming her children. I'm just saying, now we're in a society where a woman does harm her children and she has fans. She has fans. She has people who think that this is somehow something to, I mean, I understand they're going to say, I'm not celebrating the murder of the children. I'm celebrating the recognition, I mean, not me, but they're celebrating the recognition within society that a woman can be temporarily, viciously murderous and insane, only for the act, I might add, and then should be able to explain to some psychiatrist, I'm fine now, let me out, and then just walk the streets and have no criminal penalty. What, I mean, Clay, remember, she would have no, if she's found not guilty by reason of criminal insanity, she has no record, really. I mean, she has a record of being in a psychiatric facility, but she's not a criminal. Not, that's what not guilty means, not a criminal. So it's not a criminal act, really. And I know people say, oh, but you can't tell. Oh, I know the insanity defense has been around for a long time. Was she insane before she did this? I would actually say the Tompkins Square guy that Sonny Hostin talked about was a much stronger insanity defense because he seemed a little crazy before, or seemed crazy before.
1: But I think your point of, if you kill someone and you know it's bad enough that you try to hide all evidence that you did,
15: I think you are criminally responsible.
1: I think it's impossible to argue that you are too insane to have known the consequences of your act.
15: Yeah, he knew he messed up, and maybe he decided that he was going to do all this crazy stuff afterwards so that he could run an insanity defense.
1: Yeah. I mean, that's a movie, right?
15: Had he ever,
1: basically, is that
15: Primal
1: Fear?
15: It is, Primal Fear with Richard Gere, which is actually a pretty good movie.
1: Yeah.
15: And it's, you know, it's, Laura Linney, I think, is in it too. Ed Norton. It's a pretty good movie. Holds up.
1: Ed Norton's great in it. Chester in West Virginia. Don't meet too many Chesters anymore. Chester, what's up?
19: Hey guys, long time listener. Love how you're taking over for Rush. You're doing a fantastic job, but I have something I've literally not heard yet. When he came home and found that the kids were dead, and she had admitted to it, what would be the outcome were he on trial for temporarily going insane and unalizing her?
1: Killing. Thank you for the
19: what
1: call.
19: What would the attitude around the table interview be at that point?
15: I think, by the way, I've thought about this. Excellent call, Chester. Thank you. Because I've thought about this, too. Because as a man, I'd have a lot of sympathy for I hate to say it, but like someone kills your three kids. I think that's a real instance of a psychological break you could have and have a temporary insanity based on that.
1: I think it's a fantastic hypothetical. I think he would be found guilty.
15: 100% he'd be found guilty. But that just tells you everything, doesn't it?
1: Yeah, right. And if he had been, I think if you flip everything, the mom, Lindsay Clancy, comes home and the dad has murdered all three of the kids, 100% he is found guilty. Most of us never know this trial ever occurred or even remember reading about this because no men on the planet are going to say, well, did we think about his mental health issues? You had the good analogy, Buck, where you said real post-traumatic stress from men who served in combat. They have tried these defenses on many different murder trials, violent.
15: It basically never works unless they can prove that you're in extended psychosis well before the act. So it's not a convenient, I'm crazy when I did the bad thing and didn't know what was going on. Overwhelmingly, Clay, the PTSD defense for murder is, it's a mitigation in sentencing once convicted.
1: I just will continue to hammer to me. When you murder children, there should be no defense about what your mental state is. You should be held accountable, period. And increasingly, the more time I spend on this, Buck, the less I'm of the belief that temporary insanity or mental insanity or any of those other things should be a defense for something in murder cases.
15: Oh, I
1: know
15: agree.
1: I know it's been out there for hundreds of years in the legal canon. I've studied it. We've talked about some of the historical precedents for it.
15: If you can function in society, you should be able to be held responsible for what you do. The problem is that they've created effectively a get out of jail free card for anyone that the public has some weird sympathy for by saying, yes, I went crazy in that moment. I'm not actually responsible anymore for that. By the way, why did she go crazy in that moment? She just did. There's no proof. No one can get undermined. So anybody could now run this defense. And if the public feels like, oh, she's had a tough go, maybe it works.
1: Well, let me also point this out. Would any of us accept a temporary insanity defense for a pedophile?
15: Nope.
1: Right?
15: Absolutely not.
1: If you sexually abuse a child and you argue, well, I wasn't in my right mind, I wasn't able to understand what I was doing, some things are so awful that personally, I think you would sign off on this too, Buck, I don't care what your mental status is. There should be consequences when you harm children, period. Irrespective of what your brain is. And I just come back to almost everybody in this audience agrees with us that the Irina Zarutska killer on video, the guy who came behind her and stabbed her brutally in the neck, she never saw it coming. That guy, I think, is insane. I think he's crazy. I don't think he should have ever been out publicly. I also think he should get the death penalty. He's on video stabbing an innocent girl to death. I don't particularly care about what his mental state is. We know he 100% did it. I don't think he should continue to live. I don't think that's a crazy take when we have 100% evidence of a crime being committed and there is no doubt whether or not he did it.
15: Yeah, man, the older I get, the more pro-death penalty I get, I'll tell you. This is something that the more I've seen, the more I know. And people say, oh, but what, you're a Catholic. You're not supposed to. You know, I'm not perfect. What can I tell you? Nobody's perfect.
1: I also think we have more clear evidence now. Oftentimes my issue with the death penalty is it's a permanent penalty for something that might not be definite. We got people on video committing the crime. I'm not that concerned about whether or not they actually did it or not. We can all see it. And that's,
15: well, I wish, you know, we were talking to Ann about it. I wish she had seen Coulter, The Green Mile, just because it's the most anti-death penalty bizarre propaganda. It's like, it's basically like we had Jesus in prison for double murder and he's actually healing people and he's like the kindest, most beautiful soul. We've never had Jesus who heals people in prison for double murder of children, okay? In America. That has not happened.
1: All right. We'll take some more of your calls. 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
34: I'm Chad Pergram with the Speaker's Lobby. Are we playing with the old playbook or a new playbook in the midterm elections this fall? It's unclear, and it's hard to determine simply because we've seen so much new in politics lately. Norms are cast aside. You have a president impeached twice, yet returning to office a few years later. Then there was the Capitol riot arguing about the 2020 election. If this is the old playbook, Democrats likely light up the scoreboard this November. The party of the president typically loses about 25 seats in a president's first midterm. Midterm elections are often a referendum on the president. Gas and grocery prices are skyrocketing, and the Iran war lingers. But what if we're using a new playbook? President Trump, and sometimes Republicans aligned with him, have shown a remarkable resilience to defy political gravity and norms. Control of the House could come down to just a few seats. The sheer reduction by both parties of seats which are in play mitigates political waves. That's why you have to go by the playbook. Question is it the old playbook or the new? With the Speaker's Lobby, Chad Pergram, Fox News.
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0: All right, welcome back into Clay and Buck. Look, we got a tight turnaround, so if you're on hold, we can get some of your calls at the top of the next hour because we wanted to let you weigh in on the subject before we switch up gears. So we're talking, about Lindsey Clancy aftermath stuff and the View, which is basically a televised insane asylum. But I will give you on the happy side of things, Clay, VIP email from Diane. Clay has zero room to talk about fashion. Buck looks great in his preppy baby blue sweater. Well, thank you. Thank you, Diane. Do you want to say anything now, Mr. Clay, huh?
1: Yeah, I do. I think that anybody who wears a scarf, it's male. It's impossible to defend. I also think it's hard to look good in a sweater. And frankly, I don't think you look great in it. We'll be back.
0: Harsh. Harsh.
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11: A plan to rebuild Gaza. I'm Lisa Brady, Fox News. President Trump's Board of Peace rolling out a blueprint for more than 60 projects focused on infrastructure, education, and health.
12: Members of the Board of Peace, created by a U.S. brokered ceasefire between Israel and Hamas, say the need in Gaza is immense, with damage estimated at tens of billions of dollars.
13: If we didn't stay with it, it would have just reverted back to the old way, and I think we would have seen the exact same cycle of violence and hatred and horror that we've seen for 20 years.
12: Jared Kushner joining other members of the board at the United Nations, unveiling a nearly $2.5 billion plan over the next 6 months to begin reconstruction and set up a government in Gaza.
11: Fox's Jared Halpern at the White House. The broader peace plan is supposed to include Hamas disarming and Israel withdrawing. Iran's president says peace will not come on the field of battle, that his country is a victim, not an aggressor, and that they won't be bullied.
14: We will never bow our head or bended the knee.
11: President Masoud Pezeshkian's defiant speech to the UN General Assembly coming a day after President Trump warned of possible annihilation. U.S. and Iranian officials, though, holding several hours of indirect talks yesterday. The FBI investigating a breach claimed by a hacking group.
15: According to Reuters, their reporter chatted with a member of the hacking group who claimed that the Shiny Hunters group stole data that included personal information relating to, quote, almost all FBI agents and those who filed an application with the Bureau. This means recruits and potential future agents.
11: Fox's David Spunt, the FBI telling Fox News it's aware of claims regarding unauthorized activity on its jobs website. A new sentence for Harvey Weinstein, 15 years in prison for the sexual assault of a one-time TV production assistant. He was retried in New York after the original conviction was tossed out in that case. 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
0: Born on America's darkest day, September 11th, 01, the Tunnel to Towers Foundation, they have helped American heroes ever since. Heroes like United States Navy Chief Shannon Kent. Kent was killed in a suicide bombing, leaving behind her husband, Joseph, their two kids. Tunnel to Towers honored her sacrifice and paid off the family mortgage, giving them security forever. Donate $11 a month. 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
11: College officials are warning students about kratom, a plant-based substance from Asia, also known as gas station heroin, after packages of it were found where two Ole Miss students died at separate locations.
17: Kratom is legal in Mississippi, however, it's not legal locally here in Oxford. And that's because the local police chief was urging for a kratom ban years ago, saying several people who died had kratom in their systems. Now, it's not confirmed that's what killed them, nor is it confirmed that's how these two Ole Miss students died on Monday. But Lafayette County Metro Narcotics says store-bought packaged kratom was found at both scenes here in Oxford this week.
11: Fox's Madison Scarpino. One of the student deaths was in a dorm room. The other was off campus. So far, no confirmation the deaths are connected. A deadly crash in Michigan, now the focus of an independent investigation after police say the driver was fleeing an attempted traffic stop by federal immigration agents.
18: Police in Grand Rapids say ICE agents attempted to stop a car Sunday that the driver fled at excessive and dangerous speeds. The vehicle lost control, slammed into a tree, and the driver was pronounced dead at the scene. With Democrat Governor Gretchen Whitmer now directing Michigan State Police to investigate law enforcement actions surrounding the incident. GRPD Police Chief Joe Trigg.
19: They're more equipped to get into the details of what proceeded and led to that that event.
18: The city of Grand Rapids says it doesn't cooperate with ICE. The Department of Homeland Security also not commenting on the incident or on recent ICE action there. Jeff Manosto, Fox News.
11: After recent warnings from AI researchers and executives, two lawmakers are proposing a Department of Artificial Intelligence. The bill from Senator Bernie Sanders and Congressman Greg Kassar would also ban artificial superintelligence and pause development of advanced AI systems. A sell-off continues on Wall Street, the Dow and the Nasdaq, dropping more than 300 points. I'm Lisa Brady, Fox News.
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0: Welcome, everybody. Second hour of Clay and Buck kicks off right now. I am Buck. He is Clay, renowned cable knit sweater hater. It's okay. You know, we're gonna push the analysis and we're gonna push the fashion here on the Clay and Buck Show. It's okay, everybody. We're gonna dive into your calls actually here in a second, and I just want to say we'll also get into the Kamala appearance on the campaign trail and some of the analysis. Clay actually was the first person who gave me the heads up about this. Some senior advisors to Kamala from the past are saying they don't think she will run. I bring it up just because I'm not crazy, because I said 2 years ago, I'm not crazy. I don't think my bet's looking good, but I'm not insane, because there are people in the Democrat establishment who are like, she realizes. Anyway, we'll get into some of that. But first, I said we would do calls, Clay. I think we should, because a lot of people wanted to weigh in on that last hour. And with that in mind, here we go. Gina, a fellow Miamian. What's going on, Gina?
1: So I was in New York at the time of that weirdo serial. Well, some people believe it could have possibly been a serial killer as opposed to just a cannibal. The girl whose body was found, her boyfriend was the lead singer for Reagan Youth, the original lead singer. He ended up committing suicide because he couldn't wrap his head around. Also, my lead guitarist in a band that I had up at that time, she disappeared in Thompson Square Park. We had picked her out of the band. She had been out of the band for about a year because she had become a junkie. Brilliant girl from Miami originally. And her family went up to New York to see if they could find her, claim her body as a Jane Doe. Had she died in the park from an overdose, because that was the last place she had seen. But she was they could never identify her as a Jane Doe up in New York. So she completely has gone missing. Elizabeth Brockland, it's been, you know, however many years now. And so we don't think that the word on the street was that he was preying on the girls in the punk scene. Some of them had, you know, were homeless or having fallen hard times, and he would, you know, allow them to come over to his place. And yeah, like I said, she disappeared. And as for Sunny Hostin, you made me hate her even more. She makes my skin crawl. And as far as Lindsay Clancy, that's demonic. She's a murderer. She needs to go to jail for a very long time. I have suffered from postpartum depression. I had the little voice say, hey, you can get rid of your kid. Nobody will know. And then there's the other voice that says, you know, that's complete insanity. You don't do that. That's evil. And you always, you know, if you give in to evil, you're evil. And she deserves to be in for murder. And that's my opinion. And thank you very much for the call.
2: You guys do.
3: I appreciate that. I think this is important. Just because you have a bad thought, if you don't do it, doesn't mean that you should validate someone else's bad thought that they actually did. And this is an example, I think, of women's empathy being taken advantage of. If you think of doing something bad, as Gina just laid out, and you make the decision not to do that bad thing, you are not the same as someone who does the bad thing. At least so far, having bad thoughts, by and large, not criminal. Actions are required. You're defending the actions of someone that you, yourself, were able to avoid doing, even though you might have been not in a good place mentally. I think that's really important, because I think a lot of women are saying, oh, I might have done, but you didn't. You didn't do it, and therefore your empathy going to someone who did do it is, to me, your empathy being taken advantage of.
0: Cindy in Champaign, Illinois, not to be confused with the sparkling white wine.
3: She just
0: dropped. She's gone?
3: Sherry in Texas. We had a champagne. Now we got a sherry. Sherry in Texas, what's going on?
4: Hey, so I was listening to y'all discuss the Clancy case, and, you know, just the picture is so bright that it's blinding of a double standard. If there were a man, this would have played out completely different.
0: Yes.
4: She murdered her three babies. This was premeditated. Then she had the mental capacity to know that the time it would take her husband to leave and come home and how long it would take to kill those three babies. Then she jumped out of a window. So define postpartum premeditated and try to justify her actions.
3: Well, yeah, Sherry, let me put it to you this way. Man is accused of rape. He says, I have extremely high testosterone levels, and because of my hormones, I'm unable to control myself. No jury in America. And by the way, you could take his blood. His testosterone levels could.
0: Yeah, you could see physiologically if that were true.
3: You could, he can introduce as evidence the fact that his testosterone is, you know, way higher than the average man. And he says, as a result, my sex drive was impossible for me to turn down. And so I committed a rape. Would anyone say, well, that man's hormones, he couldn't really control himself. He didn't have the mental ability to stop himself from committing a crime. I think most of you out there would say that is crazy. But that is basically what is being argued, that women's hormones are so uncontrollable that she could not prevent herself from killing three children.
0: I would say it's, in a sense, Claire, there's something even more, there's a level even beyond my testosterone level is so high that I couldn't control it because, you know, I mean, if someone is taking, are they taking exogenous testosterone? Maybe it's on you. Let me give you something that's, playing these theories out as well. If a man were to say that, he is over-medicated by his doctors for, I don't know, being a manic depressive or being bipolar. I'm over-medicated for bipolar disorder, so I had a psychotic episode based on my medication, so I had to rape this woman that I went on a date with. Not a single person in America, I think, not one, would come to his defense publicly outside of his trial and say, it's not his fault. It's Big Pharma's fault.
3: By the way.
0: The Big Pharma thing, by the way, among the, I mean, there are a lot of very dumb, bad arguments, but she was on a lot of drugs because she was trying different things because those drugs help a lot of people. The drugs don't make you kill three people. If they did, we'd have a lot more triple murders in the country because millions and millions of people take these drugs.
3: Buck, following your analogy, imagine if a guy was on drugs, said that they helped create a situation where he didn't have the capacity to keep himself from raping a woman, and then men showed up to cheer him as he arrived at the courthouse. How would the media cover the men who showed up? Imagine if they wore blue, Lindsey Clancy supporters all wore pink, and they showed up and they cheered as he pulled in and said, you know, his mental health is a real thing. He doesn't deserve responsibility for rape. What would they call this, Buck? Toxic masculinity. And this would be an evidence of the patriarchy. This would be evidence of misogyny. It would all be used against men as evidence of how toxic our society was. Women are trying to argue, well, our empathy is a good thing, and this is actually representative of this. I just think sometimes a subtle alteration in a fact pattern, just say, okay, a man did this instead of a woman, it really will blow your mind as to just basic analysis of a case. It doesn't require a great deal of change.
0: Debbie in Houston. What's going on, Debbie?
2: Hey guys, great show.
0: So Debbie, I assume you're okay with the fact that Clay and I said that your city is the superior city to Dallas.
2: Absolutely. I mean, and if we're talking Cowboys, then absolutely. So, you know, so look, I'm an empath to the 10th degree. I'm a mother of five. Thank God they're all grown. I've had my fair share of postpartum depression, but you know, this world is just going to, well, I can't say it, but that's where it's going. And I just, you know, man, I just don't get it. Yeah, she's like, fine. She had postpartum depression. Maybe she had a psychotic episode. Fine, I get it. But you know what? She killed three kids. I'm sorry. That's just what it is.
0: Debbie, we're with you on that. Thank you, Debbie, for calling in. I think she's just expressing, she's emoting there, Clay. Very similar sentiment that you and I have, and I know a lot of others on this one, which is, you know, everyone goes through psychological struggles. You know, everyone has problems. That's not an excuse to do any act of evil, certainly not against your own children. My thing, Clay, is if she was so psychologically damaged or whatever, like, why not just the self-harm? Why harm the kids? I mean, this is the thing that, you know,
3: My point on this has been, Buck, she was able to kill the kids for 16 minutes. She strangled them, but she's unable to kill herself.
0: Yeah, she was really good at killing the children and not herself. That's another point that people have made for sure. Ed in Purdy, Texas. Ed, what's going on?
5: Gentlemen, listen, you know, Houston might be better than Dallas, but I live outside of San Antonio and it's better than both of them. But nonetheless.
0: Oh, I like the fight. I like it. Thank you. Thank you, Ed. Go ahead.
5: Nonetheless, y'all were talking about if men had done something out of, increased anger, the husband comes home and kills her or whatever the case may be.
0: Yeah.
5: 40 years ago, that wasn't necessarily the case. I remember a case when I was a younger man down in Baton Rouge where the guy killed his son's rapist right there in the airport. And I don't think he was convicted.
3: Sometimes
0: you run into jury nullification on things like this and or a prosecutor may decide. I mean, Clay, I think there was actually a case in Texas not long ago where a parent found their, young child being sexually abused by either a neighbor or something, and he just shot the guy and killed him. I don't even think they brought charges. And by the way, I agree with that.
3: This is basically a time to kill, right? The John Grisham novel that turned into the Matthew McConaughey.
0: Well, I think he did that. That guy found them later. It wasn't in the act of or in the moment of.
3: Correct. So but it's basically just, that the jury, I mean, I think there are a lot of juries, particularly in the South, that if you see an evil perpetrated, that there's a willingness to accept an action being taken to right that evil. I don't think it's coincidental. Let me put it to you this way. I don't think it's coincidental that the Lindsey Clancy case happened in Massachusetts.
0: Oh, yeah.
3: This is the deep, dark blue area of the country. I think if you had the exact same facts and this were Birmingham, Alabama, or Nashville, Tennessee, or Atlanta, Georgia, and those are big cities, obviously. I'm trying to put it in a big city. Rural area would be even less likely. I think the odds of there being a jury voting 11-1 in favor of her acquittal would be low. Let me also point this buck out. If she's found not guilty, again, they may have to make a decision about what to do with her for purposes of these charges, whether they're going to bring it back. She could be free in 40 days.
0: Yeah.
3: 40 days. She's just the streets with no criminal record. Correct.
0: She could go out and, as far as I understand it, I mean, she could just go out and act like, she was, if she's found to be mentally competent now I think there's restrictions. She's involuntarily committed, so she couldn't buy firearms. I mean, there are some things that just a commitment would mean, but I think she could still vote. Could she still vote? I don't know about that.
3: I think so, because she would have never been convicted of a crime. I mean, I think
0: I mean, if you're committed to a psychiatric facility, you don't lose your right to vote, do you? I don't think so. Sorry, this is getting deeper than my level of knowledge on how the law affects psychiatric facilities.
3: I will just say, if they don't bring charges against her, she could be out on the streets in 40 days.
0: Well, that's for sure true. I mean, that's the, that's the other part of this. There's a reason why people have been so, hit by this story, in different ways. And this is really been so emotional. And, that's why we continue to follow up and talk about it here. And it's also a reminder that the women on The View are borderline insane. So there is that. There's a growing number of us who belong to a club that keeps getting bigger and bigger. Gold investors. We've taken some cash from our savings and invested in gold. Some of us prefer owning the physical gold and storing it safely in our homes. Others prefer to have it held for us in a secure place. No matter how you've made your purchase, it's likely been a wise investment. Gold, after all, has experienced great growth in value over the last decade. This summer, I spent some time looking for the company to buy more gold from, and I found Lear Capital. They've been doing this for nearly 30 years, have served nearly 150,000 customers, and have generated more than $5 billion in transactions. Here's why that matters. Look, the long-term thesis on gold remains strong, remains the same that it has been for years and years now. Washington's going to keep spending.

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8: Yes.

Welcome back in, Clay and Buck. Cheryl in Central Texas, she says she watched the whole Clancy trial. Lindsey didn't do it, and conservatives aren't going to show up and vote because they're angry.

0: about this. What you got for us?
1: Hi, Daryl. Clay.
0: Hi, Cheryl.
1: Can you hear me?
0: We got you.
1: Okay, I said conservative women will not show up. Now, I watched the entire trial, and there's many reasons why I think she didn't do it, but the main one that stands out to me is I actually took the drug Seroquel. It is
0: okay,
1: a very
0: I'm going to pause you on the drug. Who killed the kids if Lindsey Clancy did it?
1: I have no idea. I'm not going to. I'm not going to accuse somebody on the air without knowing for sure.
0: I appreciate that, but let me ask you this:
1: paid somebody.
0: Why would Lindsey Clancy's highly paid criminal defense attorney admit that she killed the kids? Wouldn't that be malpractice by him?
1: Well, I just think everything was pointing towards her, but he knows she didn't do it. If you listen to what he said after the trial, there was a mistrial declared. He said she did not do this.
0: Okay. Thank you for the call, Cheryl. I have to cut Cheryl off, but unfortunately, there are a lot of people like Cheryl out there. You are wrong. Okay. The criminal defense attorney's number one job, I've been a criminal defense attorney. There are criminal defense attorneys listening to us right now, many of them, is to defend your client to the best of your ability. If your client has a defense that he or she did not commit the murder that they are charged with, it would be malpractice for you not to put forward the best defense. You would lose your law license. You would be responsible for significant consequences. Buck, the prosecutors would also be in danger of losing their law licenses. There is no world in which Lindsey Clancy did not kill these kids. It did not occur. No one else murdered
2: them. The only people who think that are people online who have nothing to do with the actual trial or the evidence or the law. That's it. No one else thinks it.
0: I mean, it's scary how prevalent this is. The girl we played yesterday in Tampa started off the whole discussion about who's worse for women, Sydney Sweeney for the sports gambling ad or Lindsey Clancy, by saying her husband killed them. A lot of you are being polluted. I think a lot of it's coming out of social media with lies, things that are just flagrantly untrue. 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
6: News, I'm Tom Graham. The Iranian president speaking at the UN General Assembly today, accusing the U.S. of committing terrorist acts against his people. Outside the building in New York City, many protesters gathered.
7: These are protesters from the largest Iranian opposition group, the National Council of Resistance of Iran. They've held 2 days of protest here, thousands trying to get their message out, backing President Trump's tough stance.
6: That's Fox's Eric Shawn. Disgraced movie mogul Harvey Weinstein sentenced to 15 years in prison for sexually assaulting a woman in New York in 2006.
8: She faced her fears and she overcame them. She stood in her truth And she has been a role model.
6: Attorney Gloria Allred speaking on behalf of Miriam Haley, who made the accusation. 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
0: Oh, she's back, everybody. She's back. This is Clay and Buck, and we're talking to you about Kamala Harris. She made an appearance out on the campaign trail. We've got some things to talk about. First, let's deal a little bit of what she was discussing here. For example, the attack on DEI. This is cut one. Play it.
21: The attack on DEI is an attack on maternal care.
22: Yes, it is.
21: An attack on DEI to recognize diversity, equity, and inclusion is an attack by definition on maternal care, including the need to protect Black women in connection with their pregnancy, childbirth, and postpartum care. These are the facts.
1: Clay, she also went on to say, now this is in Detroit, okay?
0: Let me say this, Buck, before we play that next cut. I have not heard Kamala Harris talk in some time. It is painful to hear Kamala Harris talk.
1: We're gonna get to this. We're gonna get to this.
0: But let me say this too. This is the exact campaign she's running, Buck. Black women are being discriminated against. There's too much white men power. This is gonna be one of the nastiest campaigns we have ever seen, because if she gets black women to vote for her and buy into this victim,
1: she's the nominee,
0: culture,
1: Clay, but then she gets crushed by white working class voters in the Rust Belt and the swing states. That's what
0: I agree
1: completely
0: with that. I hope she's the nominee, because I think it doesn't work nationally. But I'm telling you, in the primary, black women are victims. We are being discriminated against. They're killing our babies. They're hanging us from trees.
1: All right. This is what's coming. Have to correct you on something for the record, Clay. There's something that, you know, you're getting a little ahead of your skis on here. She didn't say black women during this event. She said birthing people. Okay. No, I'm serious.
0: Did she really say birthing people?
1: She said birthing people. Former Vice President Kamala Harris faced political debate after damn it, I'm wrong. She didn't say it. One of the panelists said it. But she was at an event where they said, so she said black women. Clay's right. I correct the record. But one of the fellow panelists, I just misread the quote, said birth, but they're talking about birthing people. She's sitting there telling you about DEI, and she's also at a panel of people for maternal care, women, and they're talking about birthing people. They still do this thing that trans women have babies. Trans women have male genitalia. They do not make babies, or rather, they don't have babies from the uterus. They make babies. They can make babies. So, Clay, this is crazy. So now we have to get into your, by the way, I don't think anyone disagrees with your point. And I'm sorry, I thought I was going to be able to correct you than the birthing people. I totally whiffed on that one. Somebody else said it, not Kamala. I was hoping, because remember, Kamala was the one who said...
0: Kamala's not going to say birthing people, not because she doesn't think the language is appropriate, but because she cares about black women. That's her whole campaign. So she's not saying birthing people is too inclusive to be a Democrat nominee. She is going to lean in to identity politics, frankly, like we have never seen in the Democrat Party, provided she runs.
1: I also think she, and you know, now that I'm seeing, of course, who did say it, the birthing people comment, she got hit so hard for the, I never even get it fully right, there should be taxpayer-funded abortion for illegal, alien, incarcerated,
0: It's worse. Taxpayer-funded trans surgeries for illegal immigrants.
1: Surgeries. Okay, the surgeries, not abortions.
0: We should pay for sex change operations for illegal immigrants Kamala Harris.
1: Yes. In prison.
0: Yes.
1: Right. So she did like the whole cycle. She got it all in there. You know, she got everybody in there. But then she gets to, and this is where Clay and I are going to have a little fun here. Kamala Harris on running for president in 2028. This is cut two. Here's what she says.
2: I have not decided if I'm going to run again, but let me just say this. I do sincerely believe 28 won't matter if we don't get through 26.
1: I mean, that's like a very weak, that's a very Kamala thing. Like that's supposed
0: also,
1: to be a big,
0: yeah, if the world ends, then what happens after doesn't matter.
1: Yeah, it's just such a Kamala-ism. So now, Clay, let's talk about this piece, because I have some thoughts, and unfortunately my thoughts kind of support that you might still be right on this, which stinks for me, because I would love to say, haha, this is the article. So something came out in Axios, and you're the one who brought it to my attention, and I've since read it. Many of those who know Kamala Harris best think she ultimately won't run for the White House in 2028. Like Chief Kamalogist Buck Sexton over here. Why it matters? The former vice president decides to do is one of the biggest factors in the next presidential election. Early polls suggest she is the front runner, to Clay's point, and would be the Democrat nominee. But if she opted out, it would totally scramble the primary. Clay, a couple of points in the why she wouldn't run column, and let's deal with these, right? One, the David Plouffe said this. Her strongest day will be her first day in the campaign. Absolutely true. Go ahead.
0: Plouffe also said that about Joe Biden before he decided to run in 2020 said you shouldn't do it. You can go do the research on it. Now, he's an Obama guy, but he probably knew that Biden didn't have the capability to be president. To be fair, he didn't see COVID happening. But he said Biden's best day as a presidential candidate will be his first day. So he's using
1: first of all,
0: the exact same argument.
1: He recycles that line after that.
0: Yes. Pluff. Yes.
1: So here's what I think this is. I think Pluff does. I'll just skip to the chase here. Pluff says he was Harris's 2024 senior advisor, one of them. And he says she would face headwinds in a national campaign. A lot of the donor, this is the other real point I was going to make, or the point that's made here. Donor money is not excited about her. That's a real thing. Like the big money in New York and California in particular is not excited about writing big checks for Kamala Harris. So that's true. And then the last thing, Clay, here is she isn't an egomaniac. This is a quote. Multiple people who work for her say Harris lacks the sociopathic belief that she and only she should be president. Here's the only, and I've always thought this, the only way she isn't president is if she's promised that she gets to be a kingmaker. She gets to be in the role of James Clyburn, if you will, directing black primary voters toward the preferred, you know, she gets to sort of anoint who wins the primary in a sense in that way. And she gets the cushiest, I mean, like Reid Hoffman would have to put her on the board of LinkedIn and, you know, and she makes $500,000 a year for doing nothing. And then she can be the chancellor of a UC school, making $1 million a year to go to cocktail party. She just bought an $8 million Malibu mansion. Give me your feel on all this. I know you still think she's going to run, but what did you think of these pieces in this article about maybe she does, maybe she doesn't?
0: I thought it was interesting, and to me what stood out was it felt like this was an attempt to try to dissuade her from running, but I'm always skeptical when people's names aren't actually used. I give Pluff credit here because he said, hey, she shouldn't run, and he put his own name behind it. Remember, he was one of the people that was brought in when Kamala's campaign was floundering early that helped to provide some sort of structure to it. I just think the fact that South Carolina is the first primary, she's going to win South Carolina. That means she's going to be one of the two or three finalists no matter what.
1: You and I have no disagreement on this. And you've certainly made this case strongly. And I think Gerdusky's heard it, for example, and told me, he's like, Clay's right about South Carolina and Virginia, by the way, too.
0: Yeah.
1: She'll win Virginia as well. Then it gets into some states that would be competitive, like New Hampshire and Nevada. Afterwards, Nevada comes, I think, first. But Clay, the decision to even get in is what we are talking about.
0: Yeah. But, and
1: do you
0: I just
1: see a world in which that is David here? What I see here is David Pluff personally doesn't want her to run.
0: Yes.
1: And is trying to throw a brushback pitch.
0: I think that's accurate. My second part on that would be, who is David Pluff advising? He's going to get paid millions of dollars by someone else to try to beat Kamala Harris is the read that I would get there. I don't care about donor money. When you're as well known as Kamala is, we have seen so many people, the Democrat Party have said, we hate this guy, we condemn him. And then they go out and they raise money like crazy as soon as they actually have the nomination locked up. So I don't buy the donors will all get in line. Kamala will have, if she's the nominee, $1 billion. That she raises for them to be able to nominate her. They'll convince themselves that J.D. Vance or Marco Rubio or whomever the Republican nominee is, get ready for this, is actually worse than Trump. That's what they're going to say. Oh, if you really look at his history, he's worse than Trump because Trump wasn't a professional politician. This guy is a true believer. He's evil. Trump was transactional. I can already tell you everything that they're going to say. And I just think when it all circles back around, Kamala Harris has nothing else in her life. And ultimately, if she had a husband that she loved and had 8 kids and, you know, 15 grandkids.
1: Maybe she loves her husband. Come on.
0: I don't think so. I don't think they really like each other.
1: Wow.
0: I don't think you could like Doug. I think Doug is a kind of a utterly detestable human based on what I've seen of Doug. I think that ultimately they will end up in a situation where she has nothing else. Again, if she had a ton of kids and a ton of grandkids and she had an otherwise healthy life, I think she might say, hey, you know what? I had my shot. I came close, 240,000 votes away. I'm probably going to lose again. And there's a big difference, Buck, between losing once. You lose twice, you are a punchline for all of history. It's not very often people get two nominations and lose.
1: So I think you keep saying she has nothing else. And I understand what you're saying with that, but you have to remember from the Kamala perspective. First of all, I mean, it's maybe, you know, I don't know, and I try to be very sensitive about this stuff. Maybe she, you know, kids were a challenge for her to have or whatever, but she didn't have her own kids. Maybe she didn't want to. So that doesn't really factor.
0: Which, by the way, I think also hurts her with a lot of women, because I think it's hard to be a woman running for office and not have any kids.
1: Again,
0: I think that does harm her.
1: Fully respectful of the fact maybe she had trouble, you know, having kids. That's also possible. But, I would just say she bought an $8 million, her and Dougie.
0: Yep.
1: Who you're not giving much love to today.
0: Her and Doug.
1: They just bought an $8 million house in Malibu. I think Kamala likes money. I think she likes living the good life.
0: Yep.
1: I think that she would be very happy to be a voice. I think she'd rather be Michelle Obama than Joe Biden. Do you see what I'm saying? I think there's at least a chance that she'd rather be a big name, fundraisers, does whatever she wants, gets to hang out with, you know, DiCaprio and Branson and, you know, whoever, and not be in the fight, instead of the Biden routine is like, I'm just going to keep running and running and running and running.
0: Yeah.
1: I don't know about whether she really, and that's what that point was, that the Plouffe, or not Plouffe, was another aide, that she doesn't have that I have to be president thing.
0: Which, by the way, would be a positive thing to say about her, because it suggests some form of normalcy. Here's the problem. Everything Kamala does seems abnormal, which actually suggests the opposite to me, that she's so concerned with being president that she's obsessing about every little detail, which is why she doesn't ever seem authentic, because she's trying to address every criticism that she sees out in public. Does that make sense?
1: Yeah.
0: If somebody told you, think about this, like in your own lives, everybody out there, if somebody told you that you used your hands too much when you spoke, and I'm using my hands, I use my hands a lot when I speak, and you really cared, and they said that's costing you 3 points in the polls, and you really started thinking about not using your hands, or smiling more, or not smiling enough, or using different tones. If you really start thinking about all these things that the experts in politics tell you, you end up so uncomfortable in your own skin that you actually look like Kamala Harris, because what you're trying to do is make everybody happy. And when you try to make everybody happy, you can't make anybody happy because you're just fake. And I think that's
1: Kamala's biggest
0: issue.
1: What about where she tells the kids to look at the moon? The moon is a big circle in the sky. There's like holes in it, but they're amazing. You remember that, guys?
0: Yeah, oh yeah, I remember that video.
1: We might have to find that audio for you just so you can remember that Clay's preferred Democrat candidate has quite a long history of some of the most cringe-inducing political moments that any of us can remember. But then again, so did Biden, and somehow Biden became president. 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
23: Well, President Trump addressed the insipid, disgusting United Nations today, did fairly well, could have gone further, But here is where Trump faces a situation that could save his entire presidency, or anyway, save his legacy. If he takes the right action, people can forget this Lake of America, Gulf of America nonsense. They can forget the ballroom, which is going to be built and will stay there. They can forget the arch, which probably will not be built, regardless of whether or not there's a sniper's nest there. He can forget the midterms. I think they're a lost cause anyway, but he can use his remaining 2 years to do something that the world will forever be indebted to him for. Get rid of those Islamic desert snakes in Iran. Destroy that country, not its people, but its present and future military power and any hope it ever has of developing a nuclear weapon. Every bearded rat shouting death to America should be targeted and removed from this earth. If you'll spend the next 2 years targeting Iran, getting rid of that nation, and while he's at it, Hezbollah, Hamas, and the hideous Houthis, he will be regarded as, in spite of all of his screw-ups, one of the best presidents this country ever had. Save the Iranian people. Destroy their military and political leaders. Then you're a great president. Neil Bortz. Extra 106.3.
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0: Welcome back in, Clay and Buck. Let's run through a bunch of these calls because we got a couple of awesome guests, Peachy Keenan and Katie Zachariah, when we come back. Will in Durham, North Carolina, fire away.
1: Yeah, there's a lot of confusion and things that don't make sense about the Clancy case. But what would have happened if she had killed someone else's children? And
0: probably,
1: shouldn't we have higher standards for a parent?
0: Yeah, thank you. Buck, I think you probably would co-sign on this. I think she would go to prison for the rest of her life if she had killed someone else's kid.
2: I think she might have, I mean, well, they can't get the death penalty in Massachusetts, but that would be a death penalty case in a lot of places.
0: Our friend Light 'em Up Linda in Orlando. Light 'em up. What you got?
3: Hey, guys. So I'm going to go back on the Sydney Sweeney story again, like how they're all freaking out about what a sex symbol she is. But what the liberals are not understanding is if they actually look at her movies, she played Christy Martin in the movie called Christy. And she also played Reality, the one that worked for the NSA that was helping the Democrats for the Russia collusion and stuff.
0: Yeah,
3: and
0: Reality winner.
3: Like those, I mean, yeah,
0: it's a great point.
3: Like
0: those are not sexy roles, right?
3: No, none. And if you've seen the movie Christy, it was... She played a lesbian.
0: Not a hot one either.
2: And a,
0: Linda.
2: And a boxer, a lesbian boxer.
0: Yeah, Christy Martin. Thank you for the call, Linda. Holly in New Orleans.
4: Guys, how you doing?
0: Great.
4: Long time listener, first time caller. Listen, I have a question with your regards to whether you regard PTSD as a viable defense for patricide. And yet you disregard post-traumatic.
0: No. What we said
4: as a viable.
0: Thank you for the call, Holly. What we said was consistently PTSD defenses for men don't work for juries. They can't use them. It's the opposite of what you're saying. Women are able to cite their hormonal issues, their mental imbalances. Men, historically, in cases, are not. Pete in Nashville, really quick.
4: To my research, men are
5: rolled out of that courtroom free. Unbelievable. She probably will get off scot-free in 40 days. But then you had a lady here.
0: Yeah, Pete, tell that story. Give us a talk back because I want people to hear that. Final hour next.
6: 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Clay Travis and Buck Sexton.
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0: After battling pancreatic cancer linked to his time at Ground Zero, Daniel Foley passed away at 46 years old. 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
12: He's rolling out the red carpet. I'm Lisa Brady, Fox News. President Trump plans to personally greet China's President Xi as his plane lands for a summit.
13: That is very unusual. In fact, we looked, the last time a U.S. president went to Joint Base Andrews to greet a visiting foreign leader was when JFK did it for the visiting prime minister of the UK at the time, Harold Macmillan. And that was in 1962.
12: Fox's Peter Ducey at the White House, where the two leaders could discuss a range of potentially thorny issues, including trade, Iran, and AI, before a lavish state dinner tomorrow night. A defiant speech for Iran.
14: Iran's president says his country is not a terror state, but a victim.
15: Our innocent people have been the targets of cowardly attacks and aggressions imposed upon our country.
14: Masoud Pezeshkian addressing world leaders at the UN a day after President Trump says he has a big decision to make between making a deal with Iran or annihilating the Islamic State.
12: Fox's Jared Halpern at the White House. U.S. and Iranian officials met with mediators yesterday. Investigators in Mississippi say a plant-based substance that can have opioid-like effects, kratom, was found at both locations where two Ole Miss students died this week, one on campus, the other off campus.
16: Authorities with Lafayette County Metro Narcotics say these are two separate death investigations. They say there's no evidence indicating the two deaths are connected, but authorities say packaged kratom bought from a retail store was found at both scenes. However, they're still investigating if that's what killed these kids. And this whole thing is just devastating for people in this tight-knit college town, especially students.
12: Fox's Madison Scarpino in Oxford, where kratom is not legal, though it is legal under federal law and state law in Mississippi, which allows cities and counties to ban it. 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
17: 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Heroes like U.S. Army Sergeant William Bernard McKenna, exposed to burn pits. McKenna later died from T-cell lymphoma, leaving his wife, Dina, and two daughters. 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
12: An AI company's aftermarket driver assist program is now under investigation by federal safety officials after accidents, including two deadly crashes.
19: Kama AI markets its open source driver assistance program as a way to make driving chill. It can provide lane centering and adaptive cruise control, among other things, using a camera-mounted system installed below the rearview mirror on the windshield. It then connects to steering and braking electronically. But after 5 crashes in which 3 people have been killed and 11 injured, the National Highway Traffic Safety Administration says it's investigating whether the software has failed to adequately spot slow or stopped vehicles. Because it's open source, the software can be modified by others, and part of the investigation involves determining if altered software was used in the vehicles that crashed. Jessica Rosenthal, Fox News.
20: Rough surf and strong winds building along the eastern U.S. as a nor'easter approaches.
21: 78 to 80 million people up and down the Mid-Atlantic, northeast, northeast, and also New England in the impact zone. 13 different states as this early autumn nor'easter is making its way in.
20: Fox Weather's Robert Ray. North Carolina's Outer Banks, coastal flooding one top concern. For college basketball fans, he was a familiar presence. ESPN analyst Chris Batola has died unexpectedly, just 47 years old, also a former player and veteran.
22: Spatola was a four-year starter at West Point, leading the Army basketball team in scoring for three seasons. After graduating, he deployed in support of Operation Iraqi Freedom. He was the son-in-law of Hall of Fame coach Mike Krzyzewski and served on the Duke Blue Devils staff under Coach K from 2007 to 2012, winning a national championship in 2010. Spatola was also a court coach for the gold medal-winning U.S. team at the 2008 Olympics. He leaves behind a wife and three kids.
20: Fox's Frank Lanza and Lisa Brady. This is Fox News.
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0: Welcome back in. Hour number three. Sources have just informed me during the commercial break, Buck, as I was just telling you, we're about to be joined by Peachy Keenan, and then Katie Zachariah as well. We're going to get into a lot of different stories with both of these women, but a little bit of breaking news for you. President Trump is going to be attending the Texas-Tennessee game in Knoxville, Tennessee this weekend, a battle of the UTs. The University of Texas against the University of Tennessee. Noon Eastern kick in Knoxville's Neyland Stadium. That is going to be quite the scene this weekend, Buck. I will also be in attendance at this game.
1: Are you going to need a day off when Texas beats Tennessee afterwards to just cope? Is that, are you going to be okay?
0: That's tough. It's hurtful, even. I actually think Tennessee is going to upset Texas. Texas is the number one team in the country right now. About a 5.5-point favorite at Hard Rock Bet. By the way, I should have mentioned this. You can go to hardrock.bet/clay and you can bet on Texas, Tennessee, where the president will be attending. If you do, $5, you get $100. You can play it exclusively in the state of Florida where Buck is. You can play it in Tennessee. You can play it in a bunch of other different states. And even if you have already signed up, $100 in your account. When you play $5, all you have to do is go to hardrock.bet/clay. We are joined now by Peachy Keenan. And oh my goodness, we're just going to throw you right into the fire here. We've been having a big discussion. The ladies on The View, Sarah Haynes in particular, she was upset that Patrick Clancy, the husband of Lindsey Clancy, made the decision, to divorce his wife after Lindsey murdered their three kids. Why are so many women's brains broken? And are you as blown away by some of the Lindsey Clancy discussion that continues as both Buck and I are?
2: I'm actually not surprised by it. I mean, this has been growing in the feminist movement among women, mostly liberal women. I call them female liberation theologists. They have this sort of like a cult of trying to liberate each other and their friends from the anchors and chains of marriage and their annoying kids. And so the Lindsey Clancy story just kind of catalyzed that movement. I think it is really ironic though that the ladies on their View are horrified that a man wouldn't live up to his marital vows and his commitment to his wife when they have an entire cottage industry based around selling divorce to women. Divorce for any reason, mostly because you just want like to have sex with other men. And this is like, there are bestsellers about this and they have no qualms about telling each other to dump their nice but boring husbands just to feel better about themselves.
1: So when the women of The View take this position that it's strange that her husband divorced her, they're obviously setting up some kind of a bizarre double standard. I think that much of it is clear.
2: Right.
1: Where does this come from, though? I mean, we got a caller. Where does this come from that she didn't do it? Is that just, are there two branches here of crazy, Peachy? There's the like women's, liberation, feminist, crazy, but then there's also the like true crime, the person who did it never really did it, the internet sleuths are gonna get to it, or is there crossover? Like why are women saying, in some cases, many cases I've seen, she didn't even do the killings?
2: Yeah, I think that's just like an IQ issue that some women just can't really understand or accept that women in fact can do horrible things. I mean, you know, it's an equal, they've equalized the playing field, girls. Like there's women murderers. Netflix is has multiple movies out this month on women who have killed people. There's a Lizzie Borden story. There's the Eileen Wuornos story, starring Sarah Paulson, who was the prostitute who became a serial killer, killed all her Johns. And these movies are celebrating these women as murderers. So I think it's funny that they can't in their brains put together that yes, sometimes women, you know, do awful things but then the other branch is, okay, well, she did it, but she's just as innocent as I am because she didn't mean to do it. She was not in the right frame of mind. They'll make any excuse. The tap dancing just kind of gets more extreme depending on which branch you go down.
0: We're talking to Peachy Keenan. Okay, so you hit me with something there that is also a point of discussion that there's a lot of women who encourage other women to get divorced, which is the exact opposite, obviously, of what The View is talking about. And what Patrick Clancy actually did in initiating a divorce is actually somewhat rare. I'm curious what you would say about this. The data seems to reflect that about 80% of divorces are initiated by women. When I hear and see something that, in theory, if you're being honest, marriages seem like 50% of the time it should be the men's reason that wants the divorce. 50% of the time it should be the women's reason. When I see women are 80% of divorces, it makes me think that the incentive structure for women to get divorced is more significantly in their favor than the incentive structure for men to get divorced. Am I missing something there? Is there a logic to that argument? And does this tie in with what you're saying, that there's a cadre of women out there that encourage other women to get divorced, maybe in a way that men don't?
2: Yeah, I think for men who are, you know, divorce can be deeply shameful. They feel like they've failed. They let their children down for whatever reason. Let's say nothing was their fault. The wife just decided she'd had enough or whatever. It can be so devastating. They end up living in their car because they have to support her and the children. But for women, it is the opposite. They get to join the sisterhood of women who have become enlightened to, you know, the horrors of marriage. They're basically treated like they escaped from prison, or they got out of like a POW camp, and they're welcomed with open arms to the liberated, feminists who have, now they can go on girls trips, and they don't have to worry about picking up his socks and all of the horrible, nightmarish things they were forced to do for their awful husbands. So it's a completely, totally different societal shift. We kind of celebrate women who got divorced. Now, look, I'm not talking about the reasons where you need to like not be married to someone. There's situations where there is abuse. And I mean, the Clancys, Patrick Clancy, I think he had a good reason. Like, you know, there's a lot of bad reasons to leave someone. I think he might have had a good reason. Not only was she in a mental hospital and, you know, obviously undergoing something. I mean, I think she was responsible. I think she should go to prison. But she was not really capable of being in a relationship, number one. And number two, oh yeah, she did strangle their three kids. So I think he has has reasonable, cause to divorce her.
1: So Peachy, I want to take us into a slightly different direction here for what is turning out to be, I think, for a lot of people, one of their favorite stories of the year. Massachusetts lesbian bar nearly bullied out of town after lifting their N95 mask mandate for 1 week. This is a real story from the Boston Globe, I would note, about a bar where they had, it was a lesbian bar where everyone had to be masked up. Now, like in the year of our Lord 2026, masked up, there was a fight because they were losing so much money at this bar, no shock, that it was going to have to close. So they said, Saturday night, we're going to relax our N95 mask mandate. You don't even have to drive up in a Subaru. And people freaked out because they said it was ableism and people with immunocompromised systems would be not free to join the lesbian bar to drink.
2: So good. Okay, I just saw a photo of the three lesbians. I'm not sure exactly if that's what I would call them. I saw their faces, and actually now that I've seen them, there is a reason why they wanted everyone to wear masks. I'm surprised they weren't like full face, like bags, burkas. These are not, I mean, I don't know what happened to lesbians. We used to have like cute lesbians. Okay. They were like, you could tell they were girls at least. These lesbians have some major issues going on. They have mustaches. I'm sorry. If you're a lesbian with like a full natural mustache, you're like not what I would consider a lesbian.
0: These are not the lesbians, Peachy, that are popular on the internet. I think that's probably fair to say.
2: Yeah. I'm like, if I walked in this bar and I saw a lot of women and I was a lesbian, I saw the women who looked like this, I would leave also. I'm not going to stick around. I want to go like good looking.
1: I might have stumbled on some Cinemax in the 90s and been introduced to lesbians at one point. And these lesbians, very different from those. And I'll give you both this one. Critics of the relaxing of the mask policy at the Massachusetts lesbian bar likened it to a mass disabling event, said it was eugenicist, and commenters said that they hoped the venue would get firebombed for robbing immunocompromised people of their Saturday plans. Like, this is real. This is a real thing. I just said, everyone probably thinks we're making this up. This really happened.
0: This is crazy. All right. Couple of other, I want to get your take, Peachy. I don't know if you saw the clip that went super viral of the guy in Tampa asking who's worse for women, Sydney Sweeney for doing a nearly nude sports gambling ad or Lindsay Clancy for murdering her three children.
2: Oh, yeah.
0: And the woman said, oh, Sydney Sweeney is. And I just, I keep seeing all these stories, and I know they're not necessarily representative, but The View has millions of viewers, right? It's not as if we're just picking some random YouTube clip and saying that this is representative. How do people's brains get healed from the insanity? Is there anything that could occur that these left-wing women, really, I think there's a lot of men like me that are just like, how did we get here? How do we get out of this?
2: Yeah, I mean, if Lindsay Clancy had looked more like Sydney Sweeney, women would have wanted her to get the electric chair. Okay, period. And that is just, that's just what, how women are in our heart of hearts. We're petty like that. We're vain, jealous, like all those sorority sister things, mean girl stereotypes. Okay, I'm here to say, like, left and right, they still exist. They're sort of true. They can really explain a lot of this. So we can't, like, that's just, like, our fundamental nature. Women's competing with other women is just, like, how women in, you know, caveman days would get the right mate or whatever. You would try to get the stronger hunter so your children wouldn't starve or whatever. That's just how our primitive lizard brains kind of still are. I'm not surprised by that at all. I mean, Sydney Sweeney is a grave threat to everything that feminists have been selling to young college age women, which is that, you know, celebrating your body, even if you are morbidly obese, celebrating your confused sexuality, how many SSRIs, antidepressants, and how many mental illnesses do you have? Those are all good things. We want women to be like that, to be kind of crazy and open with how, you know, depressed they are so we can all kind of be together in this like club, you know, misery loves company. And so then you have Sydney Sweeney and she just represents everything that they hate. She doesn't have any, you know, she doesn't come out with rainbow flags. She's not an ally. She doesn't really talk about any of these issues. Her whole thing is she's a very busy, she's a working woman. Okay. But God forbid she use her beauty and her like body for her income, even though, you know, that's what actresses and singers and models have been doing for, you know, 100 years. And they don't worship her though, because she's just a little too white and a little too blonde.
1: Just so you know, I don't think you can see Peachy, but my 17-month-old decided to run into the studio while we were having this conversation and hop up onto my lap because he can move very fast now. And so we thought we would bring some happiness to the end of the segment, because we, you know,
2: love talked him. About some. What's his name?
1: Things. Speed. It's actually a family name. His name is Speed. So we call this the Speed Cam.
2: Oh my gosh. Well, he is the best. Oh, look at him. He's gorgeous. Well,
1: thank you. Peachy, thank you for being with us. Yeah. Ending on a happy note there. We'll talk to you again soon.
0: Thank you.
1: Say hi. Peachy's got 5 kids, by the way. Peachy's replenishing the earth. Well done.
2: That's right.
1: Fantastic.
2: Exactly.
1: All right. Authorities, look, they said that there was a Kentucky police officer. Uh-oh. Here, Clay, hold on 1 second, because I gotta give him away for the
0: lottery. I'll take it.
1: Oh, it's gonna be bad.
0: You want me to take it here, or you got it?
1: I got it. Authorities say a Kentucky police officer ran the same 2 license plates through the Flock system 2,000 times. They belonged to the mother of his child. She had an order of protection against him. He didn't hack anything. He typed in a plate number, accessing a database of 120,000 cameras. He's not the only individual to access the same system. Your data is readily available in some form or another. Most of it sold by data brokers. Home addresses, phones, relatives, medical records, travel records, Little League registrations. 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That's why I use Incogni. It helps me remove my data from the web. Clay and I are both using it. 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
3: Here are your sports headlines for Wednesday, September 23rd. The Atlanta Braves dropped their series opener last night at Truist Park to the Cincinnati Reds. 4-0, the bigger story, Ronald Acuña Jr. left the game after fouling a ball off of his shin. X-rays were negative. He is considered day-to-day. Game 2 of the series tonight. It'll be Chris Sale on the mound for the Braves. He'll be opposed by Andrew Abbott. First pitch is set for 7:15. You can hear this game on our sister station, 680 The Fan, and for free on the Fan app. The Atlanta Falcons are headed to Green Bay as they will play the Packers tomorrow night for Thursday Night Football. Michael Penix Jr. back as a starting quarterback. The team did place cornerback A.J. Terrell on injured reserve with a groin injury. He's going to miss at least the next four games. The team has signed defensive lineman Zach Harrison off the practice squad. With your sports headlines, I'm Carlos Medina.
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0: Welcome back in here to Clay and Buck. Coming up, we've got Katie Zachariah. She is a fantastic lawyer, political commentator, former DHS spokesman. And we're talking to her about the California showdown with Newsom and Kamala, among other things. Also probably getting some Lindsey Clancy talk and whatever else comes to mind. But we had told you, a little trip down memory lane, about how Kamala was talking at one point about the moon. And it was very staged and very cringe-inducing and the whole thing. And it came out also the kids in the clip were actors. They were paid actors, not just like normal kids. Wanted to remind you of what that was like as Kamala's gearing up perhaps to run. Play it.
1: I just love the idea of exploring the unknown. And then there's other things that we just haven't figured out or discovered yet. To think about so much that's out there that we still have to learn.

0: I love that. I love that. And so I'm very excited about the Space Council. We're going to learn so much. You guys are going to see. You're going to literally see the craters on the moon with your own eyes.
1: Oh, my goodness.
0: With your own eyes. I'm telling you, it is going to be unbelievable.
2: With your own eyes, Clay.
3: Again, the idea that she's really comfortable in her own skin, I think, is one of the biggest lies we've been told. She is obsessed with how everybody thinks about her, and I think that's the reason that she's primarily inauthentic. And when I heard that clip that we played of her with Abdul El-Sayed, she's mostly stayed out of the media for the last, 18 months, whatever the heck it's been, since she lost in November of 2024. We haven't actually heard that much about her. I had a visceral reaction of just, you know, like in the pit of your stomach, kind of, oh, like when you feel a little bit nauseous when I heard her talking about DEI again and about how black women are the victims who are pregnant and all these things. It's going to be so toxic when she is running for the presidency. And we're going to have to play these kind of clips every day. And unfortunately, in the short term, I think she's going to be the nominee. In the long term, I co-sign everything that you're saying. She can't win in the battleground states of the Midwest. I think she could win in North Carolina and Georgia because they have a larger minority population. But I think blue-collar white voters are not supporting her.
4: This isn't because of the Lindsey Clancy thing, although it doesn't help. I also think Democrats who know... the country is not in some big mood to elect a woman. It's just not, it's not where the mindset is right now after two losses of two female candidates.
3: I don't disagree with that at all. I want to tell you all about our friends at IFCJ and the incredible work that they are doing, making a difference. 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
7: News. I'm John Saucier, the president of Iran, Masoud Pezeshkian, and speaking of the UN General Assembly, declaring through a translator Iran would not surrender to the U.S. but is willing to agree to a deal.
8: We will never bow our head or bend at the knee. Iran must be understood by Mr. Trump and those who seek to bully us that we are ready for dialogue and diplomacy and
7: They sound courtesy of UNTV. Secretary of State Marco Rubio, meanwhile, says he hopes the U.S. and Canada and Cuba can reach a deal to end tensions between the two countries.
9: Cuba and its leaders, or the people that are in charge of its government now, have an opportunity to begin the process of forever positively changing that country. And it's an opportunity they should take.
7: Cuba's U.N. delegation walked out during President Trump's remarks just yesterday. 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
6: This is Fox on Health. Football season is well underway, which means players ranging from youth leagues all the way to the pros are suiting up to hit the field, while experts look for ways to improve safety and player performance. John Desjardins is a professor in the bioengineering department at Clemson University. He says football helmets evolve over time to help improve safety for players of all ages. Through a combination of lab experiments and computer modeling, he and his team are able to recreate scenarios on the football field. And part of their latest project focuses on the noise heard inside football helmets when players collide and what the level of acoustic damage could be on a per-play basis. Meantime, even with safety advancements, experts are reminding athletes that helmets are not concussion-proof, and it's up to the players to use them correctly, which can boost their chances of walking off the field. For more health news, go to foxnewshealth.com. I'm Lisa Brady with Fox on Health.
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8: Welcome back in. Hour number 3, Clay and Buck. We appreciate all of you hanging out with us. 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We're joined now by Katie Zachariah. Katie, we've been talking about all sorts of stories today. Let's start here. Gavin Newsom said that he would not run for president in 2028 if Kamala Harris decides to run. He said it while fly fishing, as one does, with Jake Tapper, in the middle of a stream. They held it for a month. It felt very calculated. What's your take as a Californian on the dynamics between Newsom and Kamala? How do you see this playing out? Because as soon as the midterms are over, what Newsom and what Kamala are going to do becomes a huge part of the narrative out here for 2028.
9: Absolutely. Watching him fly fish, if you haven't seen it, everyone should head over and watch the most contrived interview almost in history. This guy is clearly not a fly fisherman. He is a Sacramento, San Francisco, California native who looks very uncomfortable in that water. And he was as uncomfortable fly fishing as he was with Jake Tapper's question. And what I see, if I read between the lines here, is he not going to run, or is he basically saying, I'll take a back seat because I might want to be VP on the ticket, or I'm going to see how it shakes out and then maybe I run for president. Now, he's over in New York running around with a climate scam while his state is the second highest electricity prices in the entire country and has shown that all of the Green New scams have not only led to devastating policies but are unsustainable. He's having to walk back every single thing that he's done, including trying to ban gas-powered cars. So this guy, if he runs for president, is going to have to fall back on policy. And what I think the country doesn't have an appetite for is Gavin Newsom's lack of policy and the abysmal failure, and I mean abysmal failure, that he has left behind in California. The real question is does the country actually have an appetite for Kamala Harris? And you guys touched on this just a few moments ago, but can she win those swing states? And honestly, the ticket of a Gavin Newsom and Kamala Harris, I don't think either of them appeal to any of the seven swing states because neither of them are that relatable to kind of middle America.
10: What can you tell us about, Katie, what you're hearing when it comes to pulling together Kamala Harris, pulling together the team, the donors, getting the money lined up, the things that you would be expecting from a Kamala in waiting candidacy? Is it all happening? I know you have some insight into that as a Californian plugged into the political scene.
9: Well, I think, to touch real quickly, I think she and Gavin Newsom have a frenemies relationship, to put a, you know, crown on that. And I think they would have to make it work because they both are so power hungry. Now, is she pulling the money? She's out there campaigning for El Said. Like, what are we doing here? You're in Michigan behind one of the most radical candidates in the Senate who now just said he wants to ban all gas-powered car in the state of Michigan, right? Which banks on what? Auto production, manufacturing cars that are typically gas-powered cars, GM, Chrysler, Dodge, and Ford. So she's making these real silly moves as if she's looking to run for president. But let's go back. In 107 days, she spent $1.5 billion on her campaign and sent the DNC straight into debt. Last year, in 2025, they had to take out a $15 million loan just to recoup the costs of having Kamala lose. And as you said, look, President Trump beat Hillary Clinton in 2016. President Trump beat Kamala Harris in 2024, both decisively won all seven swing states this last election. So the Democrat Party is in complete disarray, and a lot of people have floated AOC as well on a ticket, which I think is just an even more unwelcome, America has a less of an appetite for AOC than they even do Kamala Harris. But what is Kamala going to fundraise off of? You know, they banked for so long on Trump derangement syndrome as driving their fundraising machine, but he's not running. So what are they going to run on? That's really the question. And how are they going to raise money and recoup all their lost costs on the failed candidacy of Kamala Harris?
11: One of the ladies on The View, Katie, by the way, you would actually be good on The View. I don't know that it would be very enjoyable for you. You've got four kids. I'm sure you're busy enough. But Sarah Haynes said that she was upset Patrick Clancy had decided to divorce Lindsey Clancy after Lindsey killed the three kids. Buck and I have talked about it. We've taken a bunch of calls. There still is an amazing amount of attention on this case. And I think a lot of men are just throwing their hands up in the air and saying, what in the world is going on? What's your take? It seems like women keep having crazier and crazier takes that are designed to defend Lindsey Clancy. I'm not an expert on divorce, thankfully, but if your spouse kills your three kids, that seems like maybe the best possible grounds for a divorce to occur. What's your take here?
9: Well, first, to start out, because we're in a media war right now across the country, The View is truly, and the people speaking on The View, although I would love to go and contend on The View, and thank you for the compliment, The View is a cancer to society. This is a virus. The woke mind virus, as Elon Musk had once dubbed, has been spreading through The View to women and vulnerable women across the nation that actually take this as fact. I cannot find, and I would not find, a reasonable human being who would not divorce their spouse after violently murdering their three children. And Patrick Clancy had every single right to divorce her right away because of what she did to his precious children. And then they went on further into that interview to talk about, you know, should he have gotten remarried so quickly, and really trying to psychoanalyze this. No, I'm going to make it very black and white. Lindsay Clancy murdered three children in cold blood. And Patrick Clancy divorced her because she murdered his children. And he doesn't want to be married to, A, a woman who can murder three children, and B, the woman who murdered his three children. This is plain and simple. And where any further discussion is honestly just plain in the weeds and is creating further cancer, woke mind virus, to women that need actual facts and actual critical thinking. This is just muck. I can't even believe that they would put this out on the air, Clay.
10: Yeah. Kenny, are you also coming across women who take the position that she didn't even do it? We asked Peachy Keenan, who's a fellow Californian, about this. She has certainly seen this. I have had people, this has been a shock to me, people that I know, not like my immediate family, but people that I know have come up to me in Miami, not where I am now, and they have said, oh, I don't even think she did it. And I just look at them like, what is that?
9: This is a problem when so many people are commentating, whether it's TikTok, Instagram, and you have these kind of true crime addicts that are wanting to solve a case and not actually look at the legal framework and the facts of the matter. Lindsay Clancy murdering her children was never in dispute in the case. All the case was discussing was essentially how much she would be punished for killing her children. This was never a question. So this kind of round of it, people don't have enough to do. If they are trying to, you know, come up with a circumstance where Lindsay Clancy didn't kill her kids and pretend that Patrick did it or someone else came in, I mean, we have gone off a cliff. And further going off that cliff is this kind of insurgency of women wanting to kill their children and putting these TikTok videos of accidentally falling down the stairs or doing these horrendous things and making it mainstream that it is okay to even question whether or not you'd harm your children. I mean, again, mental insanity has spread like a virus through social media, and it's become a norm. And that's why why you guys are so valuable, why it is so valuable to have strong, independent women speaking out against this, that this is not even an acceptable conversation to be having. You should be defending these precious children that lost their lives, and defense of them is holding Lindsay Clancy accountable for what she did. And we need to have a justice system that actually walks this out. And thank God it just needs to be said for the 11th juror, for the holdout juror who actually held the line on reasonable doubt.
11: We're talking to Katie Zachariah. Buck makes fun of me, fondly, I think. I'm obsessed with media, and all the media mergers and everything else. In California, a big news story has been the Paramount attempt to purchase Warner Brothers, which would give Paramount, the parent company of CBS News, also control of CNN. I see this as a tremendously important, story in media. Because if CNN comes back to in any way just reporting the news or being a mainstream middle-of-the-road news organization, I think it lessens immensely Democrat power to create left-wing narratives. Is this a big story to you coming out of the state of California? For people who have not been following it, what do you think the significance is? What would you say about this merger now, it appears, being good to go?
9: Yeah. Oh, Clay, I love this topic. I've been following the Paramount Netflix, or excuse me, Warner Brothers Netflix and Paramount.
11: Yep.
9: Warner Brothers. And I think the uprising of all the attorney generals trying to block to block the merger. And here, this is what I said from the beginning. Paramount will be successful on this. There are not major antitrust issues. That is what the attorney generals were trying to raise, including our own not-so-great attorney general, Rob Bonta. But what does this do for the landscape? You know, what is very interesting here, and it kind of is a bellwether for Gavin Newsom wanting to run for president, is he actually wanted to settle this because he knows it's better for business in California and for a future run to come on the side of these businesses and to really give a hat tip to maybe, you know, to the Paramount new CNN parent, right, to get some friendly media. So I think that this is incredible. It's going to actually – look, CBS hasn't gone hardcore right. They're just a lot more unbiased. They're reporting, as you just said, a little bit more of the straight facts. And even sometimes I'm disappointed at CBS being still pretty left-wing leaning. But what CNN has banked on is creating the TDS virus for the last 10 years. And so this comes at the end of really where people can have TDS because President Trump isn't running again. But it also creates a new system of media. And I think this is absolutely brilliant. It will happen. And Paramount likely will stay in California because they made this deal. And we can probably expect a little bit more of a middle of the road, maybe less Jake Tapper type of CNN correspondents and anchors.
10: Katie Zachariah, always great to see you. Keep holding it down out in California. Thanks for being with us.
9: Thank you.
11: Thank you, Katie. Let me tell you, are you trying to save some money out there? I think a lot of you probably are. Particularly, you know, I was out running around, and everybody's got their Halloween decorations up. I know it's been a long, hot summer, but we are officially moving into fall. It will not be very long until it is Halloween. And when Halloween gets here, guess what? Thanksgiving, Christmas, New Year's, boom, boom, boom. They all hit in a hurry, and it gets expensive. 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And if you type in #250 and say Clay and Buck, you can keep your same phone and your same phone number. 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I trust it for my two oldest sons. They're on Pure Talk phones. #250, say Clay and Buck. 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
12: The Morning Extra is the right way to start your day. 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
14: When you have a president who goes up in front of the UN and speaks in this way, I think it ends up being backboarded by somebody like Marco Rubio, who explained to the American people, hey, if you're on Social Security and you're getting a $1,000 check a month, just know that the Venezuelan who got here under the Biden administration is getting $1,400.
13: Just so you know.
14: Hold on a second.
13: Continue to vote for those fools, because that's what's happening.
14: I just worked for 40 years in this country, paid into this system. I'm seeing $1,000, $1,200 a month. This joker just got here 2 weeks ago, and it's $1,400.
13: That's the reason it's important to vote in November for anybody that you know. That said, oh, I'm going to sit at home, or I'm mad at Trump. Do you know what the alternative is? Do you know what the alternative is? Because I can point to the craziness that happens in California and Oregon and Washington State and New York and Minneapolis and all those places. I can point to all those places, and they're going to do that times at whatever they can get away with. That's what's at stake, Los. Your example is what's at stake.
14: Yes, it's very clear. A party that is determined to bring in the next permanent underclass so that they can ensure their own power. They're not, it's a simple numbers game. We have a lot more. The Democrats are a minority party in this country. I do believe that if you strip away, and we're starting to see this, if you strip away all their means of funding and their means of fraud, Well, what kind of party are they? Well, right now they can't raise money for a governorship in the state of Georgia. You now have all the news that Mike Collins is making up major ground on John Ossoff because Ossoff can't raise money anywhere outside of California. Like, this is who they are as a party. And so what have they done? They've turned to illegal immigration and hardcore socialism in hopes that, hey, maybe we can grab enough of the youth vote. That's their goal from here, along with bringing in people from the third world, because they ain't breeding. They're going to have to recruit.
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0: Welcome back in here to Clay and Buck. Wow, show flew by today. Just some updates for all of you. Clay and I are going to be with you tomorrow. I'm going to be out on Friday. I am traveling because I'm moving around a little bit. And then on Monday, I'll be out again. But on Monday, I'll be out for the official ceremony at Arlington of my wife's grandfather being buried at Arlington National Cemetery, Rear Admiral James Flatley. So I will be at that. So I will not be
1: tell us his history. I mean, it's a pretty incredible history.
0: So he was a Navy test pilot. And the most interesting thing, you can still find this on X, and maybe I'll even get the team to share it on clayandbuck.com so you can just see it. He is the not only the first person, but as he pointed out at my engagement party, the first and only person to ever land a C-130 transport plane on an aircraft carrier. And he did it, and it's on video, and it is pretty darn cool. So anyway, I'll be out Monday, but I think you all can understand why. I'll be in DC for that. I'll be at Arlington. I've never been to Arlington before. Clay, have you been to Arlington
1: before? It's an incredible place. I think you'll be struck by the natural beauty of that location. So he had a hell of a life and an incredible life of service. So that is I know a lot of our listeners probably have been to ceremonies there, at least have seen like the Tomb of the Unknown Soldier, have seen some of those events and walked through. It's really somewhere that I think every American at some point in time should visit.
0: All right, some fun here. F on the talkbacks. Dimitri in Houston, hit it.
2: Clay, you're wrong again. This is Longhorn Dimitri in Houston, Texas. And Buck's got it right. Texans are taking down them balls.
0: Clay, I feel
1: really
0: confident.
1: Don't know.
0: I feel confident in this one.
1: President Trump, the battle of UTs. Tennessee is the real UT, and Texas is the pretend UT. In fact, the UT in Texas wouldn't even exist without Tennesseans having gone to Texas to win Texan independence, like our good buddy Davy Crockett, and Sam Houston and others. But the president's going to be there for the game. It was already going to be a big game, Buck. It's going to be absolutely bonkers in Knoxville with the president there, with all of the attention on this game. Texas, number one team in the country, Arch Manning, Peyton Manning, Put your televisions on at noon. I think it'll be quite the scene.
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3: Clay and Buck, how you doing? Back in the late 70s, junior high, Mr. Brooks, school in Ohio, gave me a paddling out in the hallway. I turned around and started laughing in his face. Wrong thing to do. Then he told me to put my hand back on the chair. And I think he came from Chicago, Illinois, and he slid me across the hall.
0: Whoa.
1: A lot of people in the Clay and Buck audience directly responding with, yes, paddling happened, and I was paddled. Maybe some rebels in this audience in young ages based on the talkback, Buck.
0: You know who tends not to get paddled or paddle people? People wearing baby blue cable knit sweaters, Clay.
1: Sweater guy, not a troublemaker.
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14: A call to action against Russia. I'm Lisa Brady, Fox News. Ukraine's president urging world leaders to keep choking Russia's revenues by limiting trade.
15: When someone gives Russia more money through trade, they give this war more time.
14: President Zelensky met yesterday with President Trump and is signaling he'd be open to a trilateral meeting with Russia's leader. Earlier, Secretary of State Marco Rubio suggesting a possible ceasefire for energy targets could lead to more.
16: It doesn't end the war, but it does deal with something, and maybe it can serve as the baseline or a platform for a broader agreement.
14: But he also says that war will end with a negotiated agreement, not on the battlefield. Rubio meeting with Russia's foreign minister today and telling reporters President Trump has invited President Putin to the G20 summit set for December in Miami. Democrats want President Trump to make a stand as he welcomes China's President Xi.
17: We are calling on Trump to stand up for the nation's security by once and for all blocking China's access to our AI chips and manufacturing equipment.
14: Senate Minority Leader Chuck Schumer ahead of a White House summit for Xi. President Trump has said the U.S. must win the AI race with China. Several tech executives are expected to attend a state dinner tomorrow after recent warnings about the pace of advanced AI development. Maryland's Democratic Governor Wes Moore signing an executive order for new rules on developing data centers, including a task force to study issues including grid protection and environmental effects.
18: Also critical, according to the governor, is the voices of the neighborhoods affected.
19: They deserve a real say in what happens in their communities, and truthfully, that is just common sense.
18: Governor Moore's order will also set up a data center dashboard as a record of what facilities are being developed, as well as projected power demands and water usage.
14: Fox's Grinnell Scott. 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
5: Look out. It's only me. It's only the Kimmer with Pete Davis in the house from the mountains of Macon as we speak on Hump Day Hump Day. And the mechanical mangler at the controls. It's Flounder. And it's Hump Day from 1063 in the afternoon. We have updates on everything, including Braves. Could be a little iffy thing going, a little bit there. We're kind of some stuff. We'll have Braves information. Holy crap, it's sports. We got a special entertainment package now that Pete's in the house here today. Flounder's Funnies and da-da-da-da and a lot of stuff on what happened to our women. Again, I'm harping on this, and it's just very troubling. And I hope you're not sick of me saying it, but we've come to another few examples are just hideous. Anyway, da-da-da-da. Here's our number, 404-741-1230, 741-1230.
2: Well, it's the delusion. I don't know if you heard in the Buck and Clay show.
5: Yeah.
2: Clay and Buck. They were talking to a woman.
5: Yeah.
2: Who, despite the facts being told to her.
5: Yeah, right.
2: Refused to believe. Like, yeah. She goes, well, she didn't do it.
5: Yeah.
2: And then why would her lawyer say she did it?
5: Yeah, exactly. She admitted she, yeah, that's right.
2: And the woman goes, oh, I think there are other things.
5: Yeah. Yeah, her husband must have, yeah.
2: They'll look you in the face and tell you, no, I still don't think she did it.
5: Honestly, we've stuff like this all day. I mean, it's just, shocking. Hey, even involving the football player, Jackson Dart, who got hurt, and that's now a Trump social media thing.
2: What's his name?
5: Jackson, isn't
2: Jake,
5: it?
2: Jackson Dart?
5: Jackson Dart, isn't
2: Jackson
5: that
2: Dart.
5: It? Jackson Dart. Jackson Dart. Well, he's got too many X's and an S's together. You never, it's either J-A-X-O-N or J-A-X-O-N.
2: I agree.
5: It's a man, it's not my fault he can't spell his own name.
2: He's from Utah. Why can't we do?
5: I can't understand anything. Anyway, how's everything going? How you doing? Are you rested and stuff from your trip? And you got, you know.
2: Gotcha. Gotcha surprise.
5: Oh, it's an Alaskan map. Is this like a magnet thing?
2: Yeah,
5: or
2: it's a fridge magnet.
5: A fridge map. Oh, and I love those.
3: Yeah, it's not a magnet thing. It's a magnet.
2: It's a real
3: magnet.
5: Well, I make my living with descriptive words. I didn't want to, deprive anybody of adding an extra word when it could be appropriate. Well, thank you. That's very cool. The state of Alaska. And in fact, I've got a, put on my reading things here to see what I'm reading here. It's got Arctic Circle, Fairbanks, Delta Junction, Denali. That's the mountain, right? It used to be Mountain McKinley.
2: Well, it is again McKinley.
5: Now, McKinley. And Uncle, King Salmon and Anchorage. Gulf of Alaska. Well, we got to change that.
2: I don't know if we should change that one.
5: Anyway, everything all right? How's it going? You're doing it?
2: Yeah, feeling good.
5: Excellent. And Flounder, the lovely Veronica, Mrs. Flounder. What's new with you guys?
3: All is well.
5: Yeah, excellent. All right, well, there we are. Anyway.
3: We have cleaning house today, and then she has her shower Saturday, so.
5: Oh, she takes her weekly shower. That's incredible.
2: Oh, that's lying. What?
5: No, that'd be silly.
3: A baby shower.
5: Some kind of, baby shower.
2: For who?
3: Yeah, for her best friend back in Valdosta. So.
5: Oh, no kidding.
3: So it's cleaning today and then flowers and all kinds of arrangements tomorrow.
5: So now is her friend from Valdosta is coming up here?
3: No,
5: obviously.
3: They grew up together in Valdosta. She lives in Roswell as well.
5: She's in Roswell now?
3: Yeah.
5: Okay.
3: So they grew up together in Valdosta, they both live in Roswell.
5: Yeah. Well, that'll be fun. Now, do you go to that kind of thing? Are you a member involved?
3: No, I think hopefully I'll be playing golf.
5: Oh, really? No. Well, excellent. Now, now I don't even know if guys are even allowed in the houses of women when they have.
3: I was going to be allowed in the basement, apparently, but.
5: Well, that would.
2: You have a pool and a pond.
3: Yeah, I got a TV down there.
5: You got a TV down there, you'll be fine. Yeah. Refrigerator, works something.
2: My TV's starting to slowly die.
5: Oh, it is. Yeah.
2: I got to start looking for a new TV.
3: Just go to Costco.
5: I can get you a deal for like $700-$800 like I got for mine.
2: You're the last person I'm coming to, Clark Howard, for and consumer.
5: Then, and then it was so stupid. I mean, my TV was dying, so, and I look, it's a wall TV. I was there when I rented the place, but I was gonna, I don't remember. Anyway, I was gonna buy a new one. And I went to Best Buy. And when I looked at the ones who were on display there, I thought the one that I was picking out at Best Buy was the kind or the same size I was replacing at my place. Unfortunately, the one I was replacing at my place was like a 4-foot TV,
4: The one that I thought was, but that it was the same thing at Best Buy was like 5.5 feet TV. So without, I paid a lot more money. I didn't really want one that big, but I thought that, well, that's one, that looks like the one I'm replacing. So I'll get another one of these. And instead I should have just said, no, wait a minute. I should have gotten a much smaller unit. That's what she said. Anyway, I don't know anything. I don't know anything. All right, but I do know our phone number. We have some live entertainment stuff coming up here in about 20 minutes, and some fun things and happy things, and also we're gonna do a little musical thing or two. I've asked Flounder. I didn't know about this story. I guarantee you that Tug from Tug and the Smart One in the Morning is all over this Ella Langley chick. We'll talk about her in a second. Thinking women who are doing it the right way for some reason. But again, here's the number. We're going to talk a lot today about what the hell's going on with America's women and show business and people and the racism and the Jew haters. And again, all this stuff is, they're all Democrats doing this. These are all Democrats. All these things are Democrats. The Clancy trial, the women in Massachusetts. In fact, I've got like three different things about women just like that that are happening.
2: Turning on each other.
4: Eating their own. I mean, it's politically too. The Democrats are eating each other on the Democrat. Anyway, a couple of things. I saw a lot of video last night on Fox. Remember I mentioned yesterday that the Nolan, what's that kid's Nolan, the kid's name, the black athlete
2: Wells.
4: With his friend, yes, what his name was, who died was in Mississippi, and they were having a thing, and he didn't get on the boat, and they found him drowned. And Ben Crump, the lawyer, the race baiting lawyer, who was one who got the family $1 million and GoFundMe stuff, and it was all racism, and we got to get to the bottom of this, and his friends, you know, somebody must have killed him, and by the way, his friends were all white. This was not a racist thing. Ben Crump, the race lawyer, tried to make it sound as though because he was black, he's now dead. Whether we were shoved underwater or abandoned there, it was like, you know, he was talking to a white girl and then all of a sudden he's dead. And Ben Crump made the connection of racism all the way. And the family, mother and father, the whole family was up there crying in front of all the cameras, and they get the GoFundMe and they made $1 million. Remember they got like $1 million, got cars and a new house and everything like that because their son, well, that was the other case. But the same thing happened with the Ben Crump trial. And now last night I saw on Fox News, they were showing the video. He's all over TV and all over the podiums. And once again, claiming that even though the coroner, the autopsy showed there was no evidence of violence, no evidence of anything involving foul play, he drowned. He had been drinking and he was with friends and tired and do whatever, and he drowned. It happens. And Ben Crump saying this is racist and we're going to get to the bottom. He just here, he's still going, he's still going, he's still going.
2: It's money.
4: It's the new George Floyd angle of a kid who drowned after having fun with his friends.
2: This is Emmett Till.
4: Yeah, and Emmett Till, right.
2: They will beat this for the next half century.
4: Yeah, it's astounding. And the family, all they're looking all forlorn and just horrible and everything. I'm just freaking appalling. And the other thing I saw, which we'll talk about at length here in a second, was social media reacting to the football quarterback for the Giants, Jackson Dart, who got hurt over the weekend badly, and they're making that a political affair thing with women, and I'm wondering how the hell did they get there? These young women are so quick to hate and condemn and divide and vicious stuff.
2: I love what you were telling me that one of them, she mentions the word karma. Well, he was a Trump supporter, so therefore this is karma.
4: Yeah,
2: what's happened to
4: what
2: him?
4: He got, yeah.
2: Not realizing by wishing harm on another person is bad karma for you.
4: Yeah, celebrating that he got be out of seat. Yeah, I mean, but, all right, but anyway, first of all, I do want to make a salute. And again, I used to be a country disc jockey. Had to go by the name Tom, as
2: How
4: you know.
2: How come you never talk about
4: well,
2: this?
4: Well, I haven't mentioned it in a while. When's the last time I talked
2: You've
4: about
2: it? Once a week. I swear, it's been once a week.
4: Come on in, shake howdy, yes. Little darling. That's a gay hat country radio. God. It's only me, Tom Peterson. And I emceed the Jeannie C. Riley and Bobby Bear and Tom T. Hall concert. Okay. Well, I did. It was the number one afternoon disc jockey.
2: Mellotron. Push the button.
4: But I haven't, well, you know, it's on my claim. I'm sure I haven't got anything. You know, all I got is all these old stupid memories.
2: I wish you'd go out and do some more stupid things so you could talk about new stupid things.
4: Oh, it happens all the time. But I do want to salute, and I haven't listened to country music on the radio as a country station or anything. I don't even know if they have them anymore. But a salute to Ella Langley. Now, I didn't know much about her. I've seen her before because she's pretty and she shows up on social media videos occasionally. But this girl's name is Ella Langley, and her hit song is called Choosin' Texas. And she says she credits that song for changing her life after she broke Mariah Carey's record for the longest run at number one in the Billboard Hot 100. Mariah Carey, of course, is known for All I Want for Christmas Is You.
2: Ugh.
4: And Choosin' Texas, the country song by Ella Langley, has now spent 23 weeks on top of the chart since February, surpassing Mariah Carey's 1994 hit, All I Want for Christmas Is You, which held the record for 22 weeks. Now, this is Ella Langley.
2: First time I've ever heard this song.
4: I've never heard it either. Choosin' Texas.
7: Just when I thought.
4: I saw a little video of this when they mentioned it last night. Pretty girls in a bar. And the guy who plays Casey on Yellowstone, I think, is in the video. And they look forlornly at each other across the bar. So it's some kind of love story, broken love or something.

0: Bunder, do you know this song? Is this a love song or a sad song or broken heart song?
1: It's normal, but it doesn't seem like
2: song.
1: It's the number one of all time.
0: Yeah.
2: It's just been on the charts for a long time.
0: Yeah. Jews in Texas, I can tell. Jews in Texas,
1: it's okay.
0: It's a pretty song, but it's huge song. She said, it changed my life, changing the lives of the writers of the song, changing the lives of my family. Truly growing into atmosphere for something I'm going to be able to do for the rest of my life. Doesn't feel like a real thing. It feels fake, and somebody's going to come up and say, ha ha, we're kidding. As she says, I'm going to go celebrate tonight. Really excited to just experience a moment like this
3: good
0: in my
3: for her.
0: Life. What a sweet thing. I mean, she just sounds, looks like a, it sounds like a sweet lady, you know, really.
1: I saw some yesterday. It's an old interview with one of the musicians with Hank Williams Sr.
0: When the old Hank.
1: He went in and says, I got a new song here. Let me play it for you. And he played it for them. And he goes, give me something to start it off with. So the guy doing the keyboard or guitar or whatever gave him a little intro to it, which is famous once you hear it.
0: Yeah.
1: And they did it in one take. They just did it, and he says there were not enough mistakes to do it again. It was your cheating heart. It once. That was the last thing he recorded. He was dead soon after.
0: Holy cow. Your cheating heart.
1: And
0: that's
1: they did
0: the
1: it
0: song,
1: in
0: Hank
1: one
0: Williams.
1: Friggin' take. And that's the song everybody knows.
0: Oh, yeah. That's it. Hank Williams, your cheating heart. Holy cow. Oh, wow. Goodness, goodness. Kim Repeat and Flounder, how you doing? 404-741-1230. 741-1230. 1063. That was quick.
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11: 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Naples, Fort Myers, the wholly depressing neighborhood of Cape Coral, and the controversy, ICE. Immigrations and Customs Enforcement, they're down here rounding up people who are in this country illegally and sending them back from whence they came.
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0: So giddy up, go. Giddy up, go, little darling. It's only me.
12: Cheating.
0: Here we go. All right, I'll just listen.

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1: When tears come down,
0: it's down-home country like Merle Haggard, George like Jones, real twangy guys. And then uptown country was Glenn Campbell and guys like that. But this is classic. This kind of country music. In fact, they had, when the History Channel had a series of several different, it was like three or four episodes of country music, history of country music. And it was really, really entertaining. I'm glad I watched it. It was really, really cool. Anyway, Hank Williams Sr., the original. Wow, cool. Thank you, Flounder. Pretty cool. Kevin, Pete, and Flounder, our number's 404-741-1230. 741-1230. All right. Oh, here we go. Now we'll give a true credit. I think this is Robert Hunter, which out of the top, are
2: Grateful Dead.
0: Hey, Grateful Dead, there we go. Because this doesn't sound like Grateful Dead guitar lead. There we go. 2019, Robert Hunter, the Grateful Dead lyricist, died age 78 in 2019. He provided the Grateful Dead with many of their vivid and enduring lyrics for some of the band's signature songs, such as Uncle John's Band, Scarlet Begonias, and Dark Star. Well, not being my daughter Jennifer was a Deadhead. Of course, that's back when she was also addicted to heroin and cocaine. And by the way, my daughter Jennifer is going to be clean, recovering addict, clean, October 5th. And I forgot whether it's 23 or 24 years. Wow. Whew. Thank God. Let's see. Birthday. Did I give a birthday? Julio Iglesias. Julio Iglesias is 83. Calls him here the master Spanish swordsman. And Enrique Iglesias' father, Julio Iglesias, 83 years old today. And oops, Mr. Phone went bingo bango on me. Here we go, Mr. Here we go. All right, sir. And by the way, I have a history thing coming up. A double denial of corruption. One day matched to the other, historically, politically, coming up here a little bit later on today. I know you'll be looking forward to that. But first,

0: The English were vastly outnumbered, surrendered after a day of fighting. They were carrying a large cargo of wool that Edward III was hoping to sell to pay for subsidies to his allies. It was confiscated, and the English crew was executed. Even though the English lost the battle, it ushered in a new era of naval artillery warfare. The other ships began adding artillery. But the next new era of naval warfare would not occur until the advent of steam-powered ironclad ships. The next new era, naval warfare, was 500 years later.
1: Yeah, Civil War.
0: Yeah. Holy smokeronies. Anyway, Kimmer, Pete, and Flounder, how's it going? 404-741-1230. Now, a couple things. God, I'm not even sure where to start. Well, let's do it. Now, if we have Holy Crap of Sports coming up later on, and Pete will be talking about sports and injury and stuff like that. But I saw this on the news, and it's all over social media, which I spend more time doing. I go to X or Twitter every once in a while, but I don't linger on. I don't spend a lot of time on social media. But this made the news, and it really bothered me. I saw this last night. Jesse Waters on TV. was showing the video, maybe it was this morning for that, but anyway, showing the video on Fox of a young, I would call her a pretty, attractive, hot even, a young blonde woman, probably 20-something, and she was doing a social media post, nice close-up shot of her, looked a little severe, kind of angry, and she was saying, oh, so, this quarterback, this Jackson Dart, the quarterback of the New York Giants, got his leg all messed up and maybe we're ruined for the season, maybe never play again for all we know. I mean, it's an incredible story. And guess what? You know, I guess maybe he shouldn't have gone to the Trump rally and introduced Donald Trump at that rally some time ago. And maybe he wouldn't have happened to him. But I guess he's got what he deserves, you know, because karma's real funny like that, supporting Donald Trump. And maybe he won't even play again. And I'm thinking to myself, holy crap. I mean, first of all, she's young. She's not stupid. I mean, the way she spoke, she's obviously, you know, she's not some hillbilly who's never gone to school, you know, living up in the sticks someplace. So it's not, you know, it's not like she's a complete dummy. But she was, you know, attractive and young. And filled with hate and filled with political hate at that age, trying to link Donald Trump to the injury on a football field of the NFL. I mean, where will they stop? How did she get there? What happened to put that this young girl, you know, a pretty young girl at the age of 20 something, probably a college kid, makes a point of condemning and mocking a professional athlete who got hurt because he helped Donald Trump at a rally.
1: And doesn't understand the concept of karma.
0: Yeah, karma. She said karma. I guess karma got him.
1: Well, when you speak badly and ill of someone else and want bad things to happen to them, that's called bad karma back on you.
0: You know, I did look up social media. There's a thousand now, just like this. I mean, they're all over the place. So people's celebrating his injury for the New York Giants quarterback because he helped Donald Trump introduce him at a rally. Thousands of them. And I don't know, I didn't see any condemning them saying, what are you talking about? And saying what you said. What do you mean karma? You mentioned karma. What about thinking about what that means? What's the definition? But nobody's reacting. I mean, it's just, they get away with it. It's just, it's now there and it's live and it's forever.
1: Well, there's always been stupid people with stupid comments, but we just didn't hear them. We're hearing them, which is why I'm ignoring most of it now.
0: Yeah. And again, I won't get stuck in it. I'm not going down the rabbit hole, but I keep thinking, I just feel bad. I feel bad that their first reaction to anything that's in the news is hate.
2: Because they hide behind a keyboard and they don't have any repercussions. Nothing happens to them. They hide behind a handle, a fake picture, and they just go out there and
0: it's the new
2: 9 times out of 10, it's probably a bot.
0: It's the new mob mentality. It's like the old days of a lynching. Why the guys got lynched? Because the mob all, you know, individually, Mr. Johnson may not have wanted to hang a guy by his neck. But with 50 other people yelling and screaming, the mob mentality, you know, the philosophy about it. But again, I mean, this is... It's so pervasive, and we've lost a generation. I mean, how could her first reaction be that?
1: Because she's a political animal. She's been made a political animal by her teachers, by her parents, by her friends, and peer pressure at college. And only communists care about politics in every aspect of their lives.
0: Yeah. And again, the thing that really bothers me as much as anything else is that here's another young woman who instead

0: of being concerned about her future and having a family. And again, I forgot which of the guys who was on Fox News, one of those lawyer guys or somebody, was making the point, I remember this, I talked about a couple of weeks ago, that the most important thing that America can do to keep becoming America and keep going is to have families, is to have people get married, have families, and be part of the American culture, the American system. And the families are the basis for keeping our culture going. If we're all single, living in one person condos and never communicate with each other, I mean, we're already losing population. I mean, I'm sure the American family is the basis for everything that made everything work together. That you wanted to be successful and pass things on to your, anyway. Now the other thing is about this too. I heard him talk about this early and I couldn't believe this, but I heard this on the news. The View. Holy smokes. Now, I don't watch The View, and I think it's ridiculous, and I can't believe they're still on, but they're still on. And there was, on The View, they were, one of the women there, I don't even know which one it was, one of the women was complaining that Lindsay Clancy, the woman who murdered her children and admitted it, that Lindsay Clancy, she's complained that Lindsay Clancy's husband divorced her. Complaining that the husband divorced her, upset that the killer mom's husband divorced her, and the View girl said, because she's going through such a difficult time. How could a husband leave his loving wife in such a difficult time? Because the View girl said, well, you know, he said he forgave her, and he said, obviously she's not guilty of being murderer. She was, it was postpartum depression.
1: Sarah Hines.
0: Sarah Hines, yeah. And she was so depressed, and the chemicals in her brain made her do this, and he forgave her, and so it wasn't her fault. It was a medical condition. So if that's true and he forgave her and it's not her fault, then why would he divorce her in the most difficult time of her life? But she asked the question seriously. How could he not stand by her woman, her man? How could he not stand by his wife? I mean, I'm so confused. I mean, I can't even say it. Wait a minute. How about, till death do you part, unless you murder your kids? I mean, maybe we should add that in all the freaking ceremonies. Now, Pete, let me ask you. I have performed 3 weddings. As an ordained minister, I have performed 3 weddings. I don't ever recall having to add the words, please don't murder your children.
2: Right.
0: Now, what about, didn't you perform a wedding or
2: two? Yes, but they weren't going to have children, so it didn't come up.
0: Yeah, well, I mean, my God. Just a point. The View's complaining that he got a divorce.
2: And he was a homicide detective, so he would have had to investigate the murder.
0: I mean, this is just, I mean, where do you come up with this stuff? They have no respect for men.
2: It's ludicrous. She's lucky he didn't strangle her as soon as he found her.
0: God.
2: So she's lucky she's even alive, much less that he stayed with her. Because he had every right.
0: Yeah.
1: Lucky because she tried to kill herself.
0: Yeah, well, theoretically, or she, you know, a second, she, well, she could have done a lot of things to ensure it happened, but, you know, she's in a wheelchair the rest of her life, not that that,
2: Did she jump?
0: Second story, I think. Window. So you're going to hurt, you're going to break something.
2: Yeah, but you're not probably going to die 9 times out of 10.
0: Yeah. Anyway, all right. Well, anyway, what do you think? 404-741-1230. It's a hump day. Oh, mercy. Look out.
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0: released their fifth studio album, Speaker Box, The Love Below. Is that the same as Jermaine Dupri?
1: What now?
0: Outkast, is Outkast the same as Jermaine Dupri?
1: I don't think so.
0: They left the album Speaker Box, Love Below. Features the singles, Ghetto Music, Hey Ya, The Way You Move, Roses, and Prototype. Which one is this, Bonner? Is that one of those?
2: Hey Ya.
1: Hey Ya.
0: This is Hey Ya? But when do they do the Hey Ya? I thought they did Hey Ya.
1: That's another part of the song.
0: I guess it's coming
1: up.
0: You
1: don't just do Hey Ya for 4 minutes.
0: Well, I don't know. I remember hearing it on the radio in 2003.
1: This is one of the few songs in my life that I knew the second I heard it. This is going to
0: be a hit. Yeah.
1: Usually it takes me 3 or 4 times to hear something, but this was like, holy cow.
0: Yeah?
3: Are you saying it?
0: What's that?
3: You're saying Hey Ya.
0: Hey Ya. That was just saying there. Anyway, ironically, Jermaine Dupri Malvin is 54 today. You know him as Jermaine Dupri. Jermaine Dupri Malvin's his name, 54. The young urban mogul who discovered Criss Cross. That was what I was thinking of. Anyway. All right, now. That's definitely, you know, this is good music, at least, you know, for I guess this is a rap song, right?
1: It's actually got music in it. It's just not a beat
0: music
1: and talking.
0: Yeah, yeah. So, I mean, so it's enjoyable to, you know.
3: Yeah, so two of their last shows they played together were at Centennial Park, and they actually had live instruments. They had horns.
0: Really?
3: It was a live band playing.
0: Yeah.
3: This is just a DJ.
0: That's probably why it was such a big hit, because it appealed to a lot more people than just what you think of rap crowd. But anyway, congratulations. 2003 is when that came out. And now Abe Lincoln. I love Abe Lincoln's tales of yore and his little soliloquies. For example, this one. Quote, Abe Lincoln. If I should call a sheep's tail a leg, how many legs would it have? 5? No. Only 4. For my calling the tail a leg would not make it a leg. Now, gentlemen, if I say to the slaves, you are free, they will be no more free than at present. It was on this day in 1862, the Daily Milwaukee News newspaper reports that President Abe Lincoln used the age-old riddle in response to the mounting pressure on the issue of emancipation.
1: But he'd do it the next year.
0: And the next year it would happen, yeah. But again, and it was a struggle. And there were a lot of, there were stories where I think he actually has said we'll never have integration, or there should be separate races and separate. And again, at some point they were trying to make it fair. In fact, America's Democrats tried to claim this forever. Well, if we give the black people, you know, enough stuff they need, then we don't have to mix them with the white people. It can all be separate but equal. And separate but equal didn't work after a while, but
1: that seems like most black people want now.
0: Yeah, I know.
1: On college campuses, they want separate but equal.
0: Yeah, and every time a new surveys come out again about young people and their views on things, socialism, 60% approval of young people. And that's what scares me. This coming election, boy, if they get all the 18 and 19 year old and 20 year olds going to the polls en masse and Republicans stay home like always, I mean, this country is heading to a ruin. I mean, seriously. Hmm. Oh, you know, in fact, this story broke up here. Let me see if I can read it off my, pad lap thing here. There. Stanford University, talking about DEI. I'll mention Carmela's side piece coming up here in a second. Stanford University's been caught red-handed using artificial intelligence to alter an image promoting its residential and dining offerings. They replaced a Spanish male student with a black woman. The original dining hall photo shows an Asian woman, a white man, and an Hispanic kid alongside the altered version. And Stanford says, well, we've reviewed it and confirmed that AI was used to alter the image in violation of university policy. AI in producing or altering images of Stanford people, Vince Reed, is strictly prohibited. Well, then why'd you do it? We are working with the residential and dining enterprises to provide additional training and ensure proper review of all materials. So they're blaming it on the dining people. The guy named Billy Ramirez was in the original photo showing, hey, we got great food here at the dining hall. And they took him out because of AI. He said, I'm baffled. I saw he was cut out of the photo. He said, I found it hilarious they used AI to completely change our appearances, including my race and gender. But after looking at the comparison, I was also upset because I don't agree with Stanford making those choices about how we're represented. Seeing my identity change and being left out of the picture made me feel silenced, erased from a representation that was supposed to include me. They wanted a Spanish kid to say, inclusion kind of thing. And then they had to fix up the inclusion with a different inclusion. They abandoned the practice of DEI, but the hyperfixation on the appearance of diversity. This is just, my God. We get bogged down in this stuff. And this is the new reality.
1: Diversity is never, ever, and never will be a strength. Unity is what is a strength.
0: This is
1: diversity.
0: It's based on fake. It's based on things that aren't real.
1: That's right.
0: So
1: what they want it to be.
0: Our reality is no longer based on reality.
1: That's right. It's what we want it to look like.
0: You would never know that. If I showed you those pictures and said, yeah, here's a new picture, there's a new picture, you wouldn't know that it's fake. I mean, you know, for a political reason, to make it look like they're more inclusive because black woman is better than Asian man.
1: You know what is automatically and naturally inclusive?
0: Yeah, what?
1: The rainy day theater.
0: Oh my God. Oh my God. Flounder. Hold everything. Flounder, how you doing? Are we ready in there, sir? I think he was on the phone.
3: You're about to be. We got distracted there. All right.
1: I saw people from coming and distracting you.
0: No, is anybody in there? And now, another edition of Not the Kimmers Rainy Day Theater Playhouse, where we, by golly, endeavor to bring a tiny bit of sunshine into the otherwise miserable lives of you, the little people. The scene today's episode, dusk. A suburban American cul-de-sac. A woman is busy dusting when she hears the doorbell. Still holding her duster in her hand, she opens the door to find a tall, pale, and handsome young man standing on her threshold. He's dressed as if going to an opera, complete with a cape across his shoulders. He bows deeply to the lady and then says,
2: Madam, do you have a minute to talk about Dracula?
4: No, I'm a little busy. Wait, Dracula?
2: Yes.
4: Well, you're a vampire?
2: Yes, I am, and I have pamphlets.
4: Vampires have missionaries?
2: Where else would new vampires come from?
4: I just assumed you bit people.
2: Alas, one of just many hurtful stereotypes. May I come in?
0: And see. So
1: you have to invite a vampire in.
0: Yeah, you have to invite him in. If you invite him in, yeah, then you better have a stake to put in his heart. Because if you invite him in, he'll eat you. A lot of people thought he was like selling Bibles. It could have been a Bible kid. And it's Dracula. Another edition of happiness here on 106.3. What's that?
1: Today's the first day of fall.
0: Day of fall.
1: So it's time for Halloween stuff.
0: Halloween stuff in Dracula would be perfect.
1: Perfect.
0: I, there you are. It's like being the last living cell in a dead body. Do you do a Halloween stuff?
1: Do-do?
0: Yeah.
1: Do I do Halloween stuff? No, I don't do Halloween stuff.
0: No, you put it on your own.
1: I do. Even though no one sees my Halloween stuff but me, I put it out there.
0: Now, Flounder, is Veronica, Mrs. Flounder, going to be a Halloween decoration person?
3: Yeah, we'll do some. Our two neighbors down, I'll have to send you guys a video.
0: I think last year, things? And
3: there's probably about 10K worth Halloween stuff in his front yard.
0: Yeah.
3: Last year, he had this Stay Puff Marshmallow Man that was bigger than his house.
0: That's right. I remember you talking about that. Yeah, it was like 50
1: feet. See what Scott or Boss does this year.
3: Yeah, or Big Boss Scott.
0: He's already started with a pumpkin out there. So.
1: And the dancing skeleton.
0: There'll
3: be a big witch here pretty soon they put up.
1: That's true.
0: I have a skeleton that I hang from my deck. Overlooking the driveway.
3: Should we do I'd say maybe after the 15th, should we just do all Halloween music for the rest of the month?
0: Well, that might be a little iffy.
1: It's only like one song.
0: Yeah, but sure, whatever. Whatever you're feeling. If you're feeling Halloweenish, absolutely. A sign of the time, a holiday spirit, absolutely.
1: Tell you the truth, it's a little early for Halloween. I think Halloween should start October 1st.
0: Because
1: you have a whole month.
0: Yeah.
3: Now, he does, all the stuff he's putting up, nothing has been lit yet. The amount of labor that goes into putting all this stuff up is pretty much why he did it, so he wouldn't have to do it when October started.
0: Yeah.
3: So on October 1st is when he'll do all the lights and everything. So it's a sight to see for sure.
0: Isn't it? He has like the dancing skeleton. If you walk by, it starts moving. Yeah, he's jumping up and down.
3: He's got about 8 skeletons. He's got a werewolf. He's got a mummy this year. There's all kinds of stuff.
0: Well, there you are. As it should be. All right. Anyway, how are you doing? There we are. Yes. So we end up
3: playing. That's not the one that should be playing.
0: Well, we're all good either way. And you can play anything you want to, as far as I'm concerned. There, now get off my commercial on my thing there. Sorry. Anyway, Kipper, Pete, and Flounder, how's it going? Happy Hump Day. Sun's out. And Braves back in town. And we'll talk about the Braves and also injury updates, stuff like that with Pete on 106.3. How you doing? Humperoo.
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12: Well, it's clarity. 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And I had a client come in the other day. And she thought, and she is exceptionally conservative financially. And that's the way she had told her financial advisor to investors. She thought she was paying very little in fees. We came in, did a full review of her portfolio. She was taking a great deal of risk, so much so that she in a good market was down like 15-20%. But then the thing that really put her over the top, the thing that she had no idea was, is she was paying about 4.5% a year in fees. Mm. It was an outrageous kick in the teeth to her. But the good news is there are ways to fix that problem pretty quickly and get you in line with what you actually thought you had.
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0: Timber Payne Flounder, how's it going? Little Kylie Minogue. How you pronounce it, right? Kylie Minogue? It's not Minogue, I don't think.
1: No.
0: 2001, Kylie Minogue started 5 weeks number one with the British singles chart, Can't Get You Out of My Head. She's an Australian singer. It was her sixth number one, written and produced by Kathy Dennis and former Mudd guitarist Rob Davis. Seems to have a recurring theme of just saying, yeah.
2: Yeah, okay. It's kind of a club tune.
0: easy to dance to. I'll give it an 85. Anyway, she 2 days before... Oops, wrong one. Let's see. The pair won a Ivor Novello Award for Most Performed Song of the Year in 2001, and it also charted at number one in 40 countries. Wow. I didn't know she was that big a star. Okay. Good for you. Let's see. Birthday list includes Skylar Astin. Skylar Astin is 39. He played Jesse in the Pitch Perfect movies, if you saw those. He was also on Todd on So Help Me Todd and Max on Zoe's Extraordinary Playlist. I don't know. I think I know the, like, app movies, I guess, probably. Anyway, Skylar Astin is 39 years old today. And on this day in history, the first TV show to be presented in color on ABC's network, The Jetsons. The first color show on ABC, 1962. The Sunday night program created by Hanna-Barbera featured George Jetson, Jane, his wife, George daughter Jetson. Judy, and son Elroy, living in Orbit City 100 years into the future. The family owned Astro the dog and Rosie the robot, who served as their maid. The original run lasted 24 episodes, but after the last one aired its initial run, they moved to Saturday morning, aired back and forth CBS to NBC for 20 years, till the mid-80s. Brand new episodes then were complete with the show's original voices and created to mix with the old, and were shown in syndication until 1987, 1990. The space-age family made its way to the big screen for Jetsons the movie. Rut-roll. Was that the one that said Rut-roll, right?
3: Rut-roll. Rut-roll, Warge.
0: Yeah. Anyway, Timber Payne Flounder, how's it going? 404-741-1230. 741-1230. And just in, Susan Collins is reacting to scandalous charges against her. Susan Collins is the so-called Republican senator from Maine. She's not much of a Republican, but she beats being a Democrat, so they're, you know, trying to keep her around for the GOP. But Susan Collins is addressing claims she was caught up in an FBI bribery sting, saying it's all nonsense, the work of a Democratic operative and a known con man. A former defense contractor and CEO convicted fraudster told the FBI that his company funneled $150,000 through a shell company to a PAC supporting Susan Collins in 2020. It was a broad pay-to-play operation involving political contributions and government contracts. He later opened a new phase of the federal investigation that developed into a broader bribery probe. Mm. Collins spoke up saying that his character is in question. Don't understand. Anybody could take his word. Convicted felon, bank fraud, money laundering, convicted liar.
3: Why should we care?
0: Yeah. Well, only because she's a Republican, and frankly, you know,
3: That sounds like a Republican problem.
0: Yeah, I know. But we have a Republican problem.
3: Yeah, we do.
0: I mean, seriously.
3: They can't seem to win a Senate seat in Georgia.
0: Yeah. How is that possible?
3: I can understand if they were two good Democratic candidates, like ball busters.
0: Yeah.
3: But they're both just worthless.
0: Yeah. Yeah, absolutely. Empty shirts.
3: And you can't beat him. Cannot beat John Ossoff.
0: Yeah.
3: Hang up your party, man. Yeah.
0: John Ossoff, by the way, is a Jew, and he voted against Israeli
3: Protecting
0: defense
3: Israel.
0: Funds.
3: Yeah.
0: Time after time, he supports Hamas.
3: That's right. Self-loather.
0: I still want to get one Democrat to come on the radio and tell me why, vote a Democrat. Well, see, that's where it sounds bad.
3: I
0: say that so they'll get angry and call me. You know, he say, it's wrong. By the way, it's very wrong. You know, he say, two Jews walk into a bar. Well, that's, you know, if you say two Jewish fellows happen to walk into a tavern.
3: I mean,
0: you know,
3: very nice and pleasant.
0: It's a very nice thing, yeah. So anyway, but seriously, I don't know why a Jewish voter in America today would vote Democrat. Every one of those River to the Sea people, every one of those protesters on college campuses, every one of those anti-ICE people, everybody you see protesting against Donald Trump and ICE and Hamas and supporting Hamas against Israel, and everything else is all, they're all Democrats.
3: Yep.
0: All of them.
3: Yep.
0: All the hate, all the, I mean, all the tranny stuff, everything, they're all Democrats. All the people glad Charlie Kirk died, they're all Democrats.
3: The Nazis were socialists.
0: My God.
3: They were on the left. They were not on the right.
0: That's unbelievable.
3: I was watching a movie the other night, and at the end of it, they had Lenin was representing the world was going to be by the left, but they had to balance it out.
0: Yeah, well, yeah.
3: So they had to get someone from the right. So they go and get Hitler. Once again, proving the stupidity. Yeah. He was not on the right.
0: Yeah.
3: Francisco Franco was in Spain.
0: Hitler was not a right-wing conservative. No, no. That's the exact opposite, actually.
3: He was a nationalist socialist.
0: Yeah, which is that left.
3: Which it was very close to communism, except the people don't run things. Basically, you could have a company, you could make a profit.
0: Yeah.
3: But it was
0: fascism.
3: The government that told you
0: tells
3: what you
0: what,
3: made.
0: That's right. And who we can hire and how much to make
3: exactly.
0: And everything else. That's fascist. I hold everything. Flounder, the flounder's funny, Becker. I'll bet you there. If I didn't blow the whole time in here.
1: My woman is so smart, even when she asks me a question, I can see she already knows the answer. She's brilliant. Like the other morning, I was pulling out of the driveway in my car, and she just walks up in her bathrobe and taps on the window, and she leans down and she goes, "Are you done with the peanut butter in the countertop?" "Are you still using the knife inside it? I just want to. I need to know."
0: Comes out in her bathrobe.
1: "I don't know." "When you don't have a kid, you don't really think about the rules. One of the big rules is you can't leave a baby at home. You can't leave it. They're very serious about that. You have to. One thing that you can do, which I can't believe, is you can just, when they're sleeping, you can just take them with you wherever you're going. A sleeping baby. Like, can you imagine if someone did that to you today? Just as an adult? No wonder they don't trust us when they get older. Imagine falling asleep in your bed and then waking up bound to a shopping cart. What that would... What happened? What? Where are we? Oh, that's right. You were asleep. I'm sorry, dude. We needed eggs.
2: I can never pronounce this guy's name. Lachlan Patterciano.
0: Yeah, so close. I'm sure it's perfect. Flounder, thank you, sir. Kimber Feen Flounder. Hump day. Look out. Here we go. Sunny in the afternoon here.
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5: A camera controversy lands on Capitol Hill. I'm Lisa Brady, Fox News.
6: It has amassed in a very short time frame a surveillance network unlike any we've ever seen in this country.
5: Missouri Republican Senator Josh Hawley leading a hearing on automatic license plate readers made by the Flock Company.
6: What seems to make these networks unique is not just the sheer number of cameras, it's the fact that they're all linked together and powered and searchable by AI.
5: Police have said the cameras can be a key crime-fighting tool, but some cities and states across the country are pausing their use or installation as privacy concerns grow about what data is collected and who can access it. The Flock CEO has defended the company, but also acknowledges concern about data retention and the need for accountability if it's misused. AI executives are taking their recent warnings to world leaders, just telling the UN Security Council that without intervention, AI could be a risk to humanity as a whole. President Trump has warned about the risks of losing the AI race to China. He is set to welcome President Xi for a White House summit.
7: The United States and China are probably the two most powerful militaries in the world. The relationship between the United States and China will define the 21st century.
5: Secretary of State Marco Rubio says there are strong points of friction. Some Republicans want the president to press Xi on reports of China giving Iran intelligence used to attack U.S. forces in the Middle East. A former NFL star will accept a plea deal for attempted murder. Antonio Brown's lawyer just confirming that with a court appearance now set for next Wednesday to finalize the deal. The former wide receiver is accused of grabbing a security officer's gun after a celebrity boxing match and firing two shots at a man he had a fight with earlier. Brown has said he was defending himself. He could face up to 30 years in prison if convicted at trial, but under the plea deal expected to avoid prison. The Dow down 351 at the bell. 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
0: There we go. We mentioned Bob Marley the other day, and this is the rest of the story. 1980. Bob Marley collapsed on stage. He was doing a concert at the Stanley Theater in Pittsburgh, Pennsylvania. On this day in 1980, collapsed on stage. Bob Marley, we mentioned the other day, had collapsed in New York Central Park while he was jogging 2 days earlier. And he was told to immediately cancel his American tour and get some help. But he flew to Pittsburgh to perform one final performance. It was on this day, at that performance, the last time Marley ever appeared on stage. He died of cancer the following May. But this was the last time he did a concert in front of people on the stage. From a toe cancer that got infected. Brutal. Kim Rapine, founder, how's it going? Our birthday list includes Jason Alexander, George Costanza on Seinfeld. Jason Alexander is 67 years old today. And, oh, I forgot to mention one thing on the Jetsons, a couple things, because I never really followed much of the story. George, Jane, Judy, Elroy, Astro live in the year 2062. With flying cars, robots, holograms, and numerous labor-saving devices, so George works 1 hour a day, 2 days a week. Which I...
3: And you never see the ground.
0: Yeah.
3: They don't show what's below on the ground. I guess they throw all their trash out or something. I don't know.
0: I hadn't thought about that. And now, by the way, I have two non-mea culpa speeches. The first one I will give you, based on the other one I'll give you later, is Richard Nixon. On this day, Richard Nixon was vice president of the candidate of the United States. He gave his famous speech explaining a campaign fund of $18,000 he was accused of using for personal expenses. Richard Nixon claimed the only personal gift he ever received was a Cocker Spaniel puppy named Checkers. He refused to give up that puppy. An outpouring of public sympathy kept Nixon on the ticket for vice president. His speech was watched or heard by 60 million Americans, the largest television audience to that time. The term Checker speech has now become to mean an emotional speech by any politician. And Nixon gave his speech on the 8th anniversary of the Franklin Delano Roosevelt's Fallah speech about his dog, which we'll get later. But I remember the Checker speech, and again, this was in 1952, and he said, well, I'm not giving up my Checkers. And he said, my daughters love this little dog, and I'm not giving them up. And it was very emotional for a guy who's not emotional. And that was the only thing that showed he was part human, really, because he was such, he can't help him. He was, had the 5 o'clock shadow, and he was, brusque and everything. So, but this really helped him a lot. So anyway, there you go. Now, an update here on the tranny community. We're going to be talking a lot about these guys here in a second, too. Again, our number is 404-741-1230 if you'd like to join us. Now.
2: You just infuriated any transgender person listening to us by saying we're going to talk about him.
0: About what?
2: Him. You didn't
0: Trump?
2: Say they, them. Yeah. You didn't see
0: it. Yeah, that's right. That's right. I say, good point, Flounder. See, I've done it again. I can't help being offensive in every way. There is a video now showing transgender activists injecting themselves with cross-sex hormones outside New York University's Health Hospital. The video is trending online days after the hospital reached a deal with President Donald Trump's Department of Justice to stop providing sex change treatments to minors. All they did was make a deal. We're not going to cut off the farcalocalocks of a 14-year-old boy anymore. How about that? Well, the trannies don't want anything to hear about that. So now the trannies are saying, we're taking our HRT here at the... Which HRT? Whatever. Taking the chemical here at the doors of the people who have given up demystifying, normalizing, and celebrating our trans bodies in the face of New York University's cowardice.
3: Mental illness.
0: Yeah. All wearing masks outside, filling syringes and injecting themselves, including a guy in a wheelchair. Supporters are holding signs, protect trans kids, resist, as they did this stunt injecting themselves. Banners, no compliance with Trump's bias. Harsh reactions from shocked online viewers. This is so obviously a mental illness.
3: Yep.
0: You can't watch this video and conclude anything else. This is a truly crazed movement that has successfully normalized cultish pseudo-medical practices from the outermost fringe of human extremity as a part of suburban elementary school life across America. Surely, don't call me sure, everyone watching these bizarre spectacles understands this. I see addicts addicted to this stuff, addicted to attention, addicted to constant validation. Last week, the DOJ said it made a deal with New York University and the Pittsburgh Medical Center after investigating their potentially illegally carrying out children's sex-rejecting procedures, gender-affirming care, they call it. Well, they're going to stop doing these dangerous interventions to minors. Again, they're not talking about a 35-year-old man who wants to act like an idiot. Fine, have a ball. I feel sorry for you, but I don't give a damn about you, and I'm not scared of you. Transphobia in my ass. I'm not afraid of you unless you're trying to kill me, and then I'll kill you first. How about that? We're not afraid of you people. I feel sorry for you. I mean, do whatever you want if you're an adult, but if you're 12...
3: That's the thing. Why do they always have to turn it on the kids? Why are they so concerned about doing it to the children, too? They've messed up their own lives. They have to validate it. They have to grow it to make sure it's normal, because we have to make more do it.
0: Right. It's grooming. They're calling it gender-affirming care for a 12-year-old?
3: It's grooming.
0: That's not gender-affirming. That's allowing the...
3: And they prove they've
0: mental illness to continue.
3: In this country and in Canada, they've proven that most of these kids who are having trouble with who they are, by the time they're 18, 19, 20, they figured it out, and they're gay.
0: Yeah. Yeah. And again, study after study shows that the average human brain doesn't really develop for its mental capacity for wisdom and judgment until the early 20s.
3: That's right. At least.
0: You think I want to be judged by something, things I were feeling when I was 16?
3: Right. Or earlier.
0: I remember my youth.
3: It was puberty.
0: How about 12 and 13?
3: It's confusing a little bit for everybody when it first starts.
0: Yeah. Lord. I remember talking to my best friend, Billy Dineen. Talking about, girls and trying to feel up a girl the first time and whether, I just, God.
3: You talked to another guy about that?
0: Well, yeah, I said, we didn't know anything.
3: We were the generation that just went out and did it.
0: Yeah, just take her.
3: We didn't talk about
0: it. Just go get her, guys.
3: We just did it.
0: See, you were way more advanced than we were.
3: We were touchy-feely.
0: Nobody was doing anything when I was a teenager. I mean, gee, Willikers.
3: The 70s were a happening time.
0: Yeah. Well, it's like the old Everly Brothers song, Wake Up Little Susie, it's 3:00, our reputation is screwed. If you were out late with a girl that late, she was labeled. And nobody else wanted to go out with her, or publicly, anyway. I mean,
3: no, they all wanted to go out with her, they just couldn't.
0: They wanted to go out with her, parents, anyway. And now, again, now we're going to talk about lesbians for a second, but this has nothing to do with trannies. This is a whole different thing.
3: The lesbian moment.
0: But still, this is another very bizarre story, and this morning, at 5:30 this morning, this was the lead story on the New York Post and became the lead story for Fox. I mean, it was lead story everywhere. A Massachusetts lesbian bar is now involved in a catty culture war and a business-ending boycott from enemies who flipped out when the owners of the lesbian bar lifted a long-standing mask mandate for one night a week. The lesbian bar is called the Last Ditch Bar. This is in Boston, outside of Boston. And they have a mask mandate. If you go to that bar, you have to wear a mask. Except one night a week, we'll let you not have a mask. Trying to get more people to come in, and it totally backfired. The small city's so-called queer community went nuts. They likened it to a decision of a mass disabling event, a eugenicist attack, and a host of hot-button terms that escalate to threats of violence. I hope your venue... Again, this is a lesbian bar that says we're going to let you not wear a mask one day a week to see, you know...
3: That's all they're doing.
0: That's it. One day a week. I hope your venue gets firebombed for robbing my fellow immunocompromised people of their Saturday plans just to scrape extra revenue from ableists. People like you kill disabled people in the name of your own leisure.
3: Oh, my God.
0: Just say you're being complicit in a mass disabling event and get it over with. Because they made masks optional one day a week.
3: Why are they listening to these people?
0: I know.
3: Who cares what they say? They're nuts. They're insane. They're the minority.
0: Yeah.
3: Quit listening to them.
0: Yeah. The mask mandate was another rule that Last Ditch vowed ableism. Infringements on disabled patrons enjoying the venue was strictly barred. Face coverings were required. It remains how you could drink while you have your mask on. The bar's three owners, one is a drag performer using it and her and its and they pronouns. Another was in clown school. Two of them quit, and they began to slip behind on their bills. And now the third girl says, wait a minute, I didn't want to do this. I was just trying to make a business work. So the event was immediately hijacked when they had a monthly community meeting about this bar. So they had a community meeting. It was hijacked by the outraged masses who joined Zoom and started filling chat with hysterical comments, reading out loud for the group to hear. It's messed up the mediators dismissing people virtually on Zoom. That's not accessibility. So they were complaining the people who were on Zoom weren't actually allowed to be there. Others claim it was wildly unsafe to have a licensed therapist who claimed they could use her power to force him into mental hospitals against their will. Oh, my God. Another said, I'm hearing white therapists centering the feelings of a majority white and white adjacent staff. When it came to hear the remaining owner of the other two quit, she broke down in tears and said, I'm just trying to help my friends with their business. You know, they left me with a $50,000 debt. And their critics said, too bad you use your time to spill tears and center your feelings. I mean, I don't understand any of this. A racist deflecting behavior. The only person left on a midnight recent Saturday night suggested trying a Lady Gaga themed party might bring some people in. And the bartender said, nah, Gaga's canceled. She's Zionist. I mean, what the hell is going
3: on here? They're so insane. And they all have their little microaggressions and agendas.
0: Yeah, ableism is, I mean, everything.
3: You're supposed to feel bad because you can go somewhere without a mask now?
0: God. And this is after trying to go DEI above and beyond to welcome the lesbians in particular. I mean, holy cow. It's another generation.
3: Tolerance has just gone too far. Quit tolerating everything. Seriously.
0: Yeah.
3: Put your foot down.
0: Yeah.
3: Say, I'm not tolerating
0: this
3: anymore.
0: Whatever happened to standards and rules? Oh, God. Anyway, all right. Hold on. Kevin Payton Flounder, 4:15 already. And 106.3, a hump day. Look out.
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12: Well, President Trump addressed the insipid, disgusting United Nations today, did fairly well, could have gone further, but here is where Trump faces a situation that could save his entire presidency, or anyway, save his legacy. If he takes the right action, people can forget this Lake of America, Gulf of America nonsense. They can forget the ballroom, which is going to be built and will stay there. They can forget the arch, which probably will not be built, regardless of whether or not there's a sniper's nest there. He can forget the midterms. I think they're a lost cause anyway. But he can use his remaining 2 years to do something that the world will forever be indebted to him for. Get rid of those Islamic desert snakes in Iran. Destroy that country, not its people, but its present and future military power and any hope it ever has of developing a nuclear weapon. Every bearded rat shouting death to America should be targeted and removed from this earth. If you'll spend the next 2 years targeting Iran, getting rid of that nation, and while he's at it, Hezbollah, Hamas, and the hideous Houthis, he will be regarded as, in spite of all of his screw-ups, one of the best presidents this country ever had. Save the Iranian people. Destroy their military and political leaders. Then you're a great president. Neil Bortz, Extra 106.3.
0: Who doesn't like insurance companies? 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Well, David Van Sant tends to make insurance companies pay more than they want to, because he knows all the ins and outs and what is fair and what should be done, because he used to work for an insurance company, so he knows all the stuff that goes behind filing the claim and taking care of it. 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

0: Right, here we go. Kimmer, Pete, and Flounder, 106.3. Hump Day, the first full day of fall, autumn. On this day, 1977, David Bowie released Heroes. It would become one of the most celebrated singles in his expansive discography. Co-written by Bowie and Brian Eno, and co-produced by Bowie and Tony Visconti, the song was recorded in the middle of 1977 at Hansa Studios in West Berlin. Bowie and Eno built the song using synthesizer overdubs. You can hear those in the background there, I think, right there. They were part of what's called an inventive quartet at the time, synthesizer overdubs, and Eno's frequent collaborator, Robert Fripp, contributed guitar parts. Bowie's singular vocals, meantime, were captured by microphones placed all over the room in the innovative multi-latch system created by Visconti. So you get that's the full sound of it is because of those two special kind of bizarre newcomer styles.
1: Great song.
0: Yeah. I like those. I mean, that kind of song that has that moving kind of a momentum beat to it where it just flows and keeps you kind of flowing into it. A kind of a heavy, not heavy, but full.
1: A heavy flow?
0: Full, heavy flow. That's what she said. A full volume.

0: Donna Reed Show. And Paul Peterson is 81 years old. Played Jeff Stone, but he also played in the series Matt Houston.
1: Really?
0: I'm really also surprised that that series was not a bigger...
1: I know.
0: Didn't last long.
1: Well, it was a Tom Selleck ripoff is what it was, but it was a good show.
0: But still, it was, you know, and it was of that ilk of that time. Uh-huh. It was like a whole bunch of others, which maybe it was one too many. Anyway, Kimber, Pete, and Flounder, and our birthday list, I mean, I did our history note here today. 2009, the debut of Modern Family, the mockumentary TV show Modern Family was a surprise hit. Debuted this day, 2009, the comedy features the older white man married to a much younger Colombian woman, a gay white couple with an adopted Vietnamese daughter, and a more traditional family, but all three units are related to each other, and with so much potential to be controversial, the show managed to stay true to its comedy genre and really not be offensive. I don't know, I don't think anybody ever objected to the way anybody was portrayed at all. I think it really, they pulled it off pretty well, I think.
1: Yeah.
0: Having, you know, a gay couple and a little, and they adopt, and by the way, I always wonder why would they adopt a Vietnamese daughter?
1: Because they had to be as woke as they possibly could get.
0: Well, I suppose, yeah. Yeah. And again, I never watched it kind of jumped the shark for me at some point, so I didn't watch her grow up.
1: It got a little old.
0: I never saw her when she was like five or six. I mean, I think she got that.
1: And the older the kids got, the worse they acted.
0: Yeah. Well, the creators included Christopher Lloyd. Of course, he's famous for, you know, Taxi and also the Michael J. Fox thing with the car in the future. The supercar there, whatever. They came up with the idea for the series while
2: DeLorean?
0: DeLorean, there you are, sir.
2: The time machine, the flux capacitor.
0: But the name of the movie was,
1: Back to the Future.
0: Back to the Future, there you are. Anyway, so Christopher Lloyd and the guys, they shared stories of their own modern families. After 11 seasons, the show aired its last episode in April 8th, 2020. Yeah, see, I never saw her as being an 11-year-old. I never knew it was that long. Holy cow.
1: I didn't either.
0: The Modern Family won 22 Emmys. 22 Emmys. And 6 Writers Guild Awards, too. Well, I'm boom. Good for that. 426. All right, now another acting thing. And again, the left and acting and Jew haters, and there's so much of this today. And we'll talk more about the UN and the Iranian president got there and the American delegates walked out. So we'll talk about this stuff. You'll hear more on the news coming up at 5 till later too. Actor Javier Bardem. He's that guy who played that psycho role in No Country for Old Men. I mean, what a great role that was.
1: And in the Bond movie, Skyfall.
0: Skyfall, too. Psycho. I mean, he looks like a psychopath, and he played the role
2: Everybody calls me psycho.
0: And you homos call me psycho.
1: That's my stuff.
0: I'll kill you.
2: Lighten up, Francis.
0: Francis.
3: our heads were...
0: Well, you got there, Flounder.
2: I'm getting some good audio of Mark Rubio. I'll have it in a minute.
0: Oh, excellent.
2: Reacting to the Iran speech at
0: excellent.
2: The UN today.
0: Excellent. Well done, Flounders. Keeping track of stuff here. Fantastic. Anyway, this guy, Javier Bardem, the actor on No Country for Old Men, and what's the name we did the thing here? He is sharing posts to his Instagram urging people to sign a petition to demand that Pink be removed as a UNICEF ambassador. They say her comments recently are incompatible with the role of a UNICEF ambassador, which should promote peace, understanding, and humanitarian values above personal biases. They say UNICEF should take decisive action and get rid of Pink as an ambassador. You should be committed to children, all children, regardless of nationality or heritage. This is Bardem's move, drawing pushback from fellow celebrities, including Michael Rapaport. Now, I love it when Michael Rapaport starts reacting. Here's what he read about. We're going to tell you what Pink said here shortly, but Javier Bardem said she should be fired from UNICEF as an ambassador. Yes. Well, here's a Michael Rapaport. Rapaport says, Javier Bardem is promoting a petition to have singer Pink removed as ambassador. He's bullying a proud Jewish woman. Rapaport continued, Javier Bar Dum Dum, Javier Bar, what the blank are you doing, you little tattletale, hall monitor? You're a grown man, a grown blanking man. Pink is a grown woman. You're both world famous. If you have a problem with what she said, call her. Sit her down, have a coffee, look her dead in the face and express all and any frustrations and the questions you have. Instead, you sign

0: and petition like a little bitch to have her to have her removed as UNICEF ambassador.
1: That's true.
0: What the freak is wrong with you?
2: I feel mad.
0: Also, Selma Blair got in on this too. She said, "Why would anyone want to see this great singer Pink removed from UNICEF for human, humble, and loving words? This makes no sense. I would think the terrifically talented actor man Bardem would worry about his own credible life more and allow love to flow and listen to everybody, not just echo chamber. But alas, and who the hell is Bardem canceling her? The left is eating itself." Now, Pink faced backlash after reposting criticism and issued her own lengthy explanation. She said, "I've been quiet in my own words for a week. Well, here they are. I was born a Jew. I didn't pick it. I've never hidden it. Of course, I don't speak for Israel or for any government. I never have. What I said in October, 3 years ago, by the way, is still exactly what I believe. Hamas is a terrorist organization. Palestinians deserve a future that honors their humanity and their aspirations. Palestinians deserve honor. Protecting innocent life comes first everywhere, and nobody should ever celebrate the death of a child, anybody's child." She cited her works with UNICEF. She spent time with children on both sides of the fence. "I'm not going to litigate a complex war in an Instagram caption. I'm not going to recite anybody's slogan, earn back a follower." She explained she was reacting to Macklemore. Excuse me. When he performed his song at the Grammys in 2014, Same Love, she cheered on the message. 4 months later, Macklemore put on a hooked nose, a black beard, and a bowl cut, performed in it, and called it a random costume. "Every Jew I know," this is Pink, "every Jew I know knew exactly what it was."
1: Yep.
0: "The Same Love," it turned out, "had a guest list, and we weren't on it."
1: Exactly. Exactly. That was basically mocking as a racist gesture, if you can call it racist.
0: Well,
1: it was bigoted.
0: Culturally racist,
1: it was
0: bigoted. Yeah.
1: Anyone else, if he'd done that in blackface, he'd been canceled.
0: Yeah, exactly.
1: But it's okay to do it to Jewish people.
0: Yeah.
1: To put a hook nose on and a black beard and a bowl.
0: Yeah.
1: Like the yarmulke.
0: Yeah. And all she said was, "Every kid has a right to live and decency." She, you know, she wasn't, you know, condemning the death of children. She was saying Hamas is a terrorist organization, and you know, all children have a right to live. I mean, just, this is really a pretty middle of the road comment.
1: I think Bardem has come out in the past and made things look pretty clear. He's an anti-Semite.
0: Yeah,
1: my opinion.
0: Yeah, obviously, he's another Jew hater.
1: Yes.
0: Now, what is Bardem? Spanish?
1: Spanish?
0: Isn't he Spanish?
1: Spanish. Yeah.
0: Now, I do not know this.
1: They got a great, by the way, the Spanish have a great history when it comes to Jews, don't they?
0: I was going
1: to
0: say.
1: The Inquisition.
0: I was going to say the old generalities about Spanish people and
1: Torquemada.
0: Jews kind of go back a little bit, don't they?
1: They got a great history with them.
0: God.
1: As being anti-Semites.
0: Yeah, and he's keeping it alive, you know, today.
1: Yeah.
0: Good Lord. All right, hold everything. Kimber Pete and Flounder.
1: The Inquisition.
0: 4:31 is Hump Day. Braves back in action again tonight. Couple days, today and again tomorrow. And, man, it's almost over.
1: Well, no.
0: Playoffs.
1: We got the playoffs.
0: I know, but I mean the season. And then onto the playoffs.
1: Playoffs.
0: There you go. All right, 106.3. Look out. Here we stand by.
1: Playoffs?
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0: Seriously.
6: Welcome to the Kemmer Show.
0: I don't know where this format started.
6: Pete and the scoreboard.
0: Anyway,
6: stories prepared.
0: Beginning with
6: stories
0: counting
6: actually covered.
0: Early morning stuff stacks up, and I try to censor things that I don't want to bother anybody with. 6:15 in the morning.
1: Sure. Even dozen. You wanted.
0: Well, yeah.
1: You demanded.
0: Yeah,
1: you begged.
0: I begged. I cajoled.
1: You had to have these stories.
0: I demanded those.
1: They were
0: stories.
1: So important. You only had 3 hours to fill. You needed these 12 stories.
0: It's a long day to go.
1: You've done three of them.
7: Wait a minute.
1: Three.
7: I can't be right.
1: Three.
0: Well, I swear to God, I got like four more right in front of me. Right over here somewhere. Anyway, Kimber, Pete, and Flounder, how's it going? 404-741-1230. 741-1230. We have a line open.
1: Oh, really? Is there a line open?
8: There's a few open.
1: Wow. How many lines altogether do we have, by the way?
0: Hundreds. Hundreds
8: seven?
0: Of thousands.
1: Seven. Have we ever had all seven?
8: Yes.
1: Okay. All right.
0: Well, that was when you were filling in alone. I wasn't there.
1: We had a contest going.
0: Yeah, they don't like call the camera. So. Let's see. How about a birthday? How about Anthony Mackie? You probably know him better than I would. Anthony Mackie is 48. He was Falcon in the Marvel movies.
1: Yeah.
0: Also Disney Plus. Mackie, 48. He was the new Captain America.
1: That's right. Yeah.
0: And he was also Papa Doc in 8 Mile. Was that the rapper Eminem story movie, right?
1: Never saw it.
0: In fact, what was that about? Do you know?
1: I have no clue.
0: Flounder, did you ever see 8 Mile? Do you know about the movie 8 Mile with Eminem?
8: It's got Eminem in it. It's like rap battles.
1: That's it. It's his life story in Detroit. Kim Basinger is his mother.
0: Grew
8: up in a trailer park.
1: Yeah. I could care less.
0: Yeah. Anyway, it was a big boy. Anyway, he played Papa Doc in 8 Mile. He played Tupac in Notorious.
8: It was rumored that he slept with both Brittany Murphy and Kim Basinger in that movie.
1: Who? Eminem?
8: Yeah.
1: Eminem slept or Anthony Mackie?
8: Eminem.
0: Oh, my. Slept with
1: the late Brittany Murphy, huh?
0: Uh-huh. I love that little girl. In fact, the movie, what that movie, you guys hate her, I think you ever saw it, called Drop Dead Gorgeous.
1: Yeah.
0: Drop Dead Gorgeous. You didn't want to see it or won't see it.
1: Never saw it.
0: Oh, my God. You're such a goof. He also would never... He never see... But we're just talking off during the break that he would never see Django Unchained.
1: No,
0: we were talking...
1: Won't.
0: Oh, my God.
8: I've never seen that either.
0: Oh, my God.
1: There's only so many N-words that Quentin Tarantino can make you watch before you've had enough.
0: But it's a good story of the good guy wins and he's black and he gets rid of racism.
1: All blacks are good.
0: Saves
1: the
0: damsel.
1: Leo DiCaprio in a bad fake Southern accent. Oh yeah, I'd love to line up to see that.
0: Incredible.
1: Where can I hand American dollars to?
0: Great violence.
1: To watch someone
0: screw
1: an American
0: violence.
1: South again.
0: They got it was tremendous violence.
1: And it happened all the time, though. Exactly as that movie.
0: Now, did you see any of either Kill Bill 1 or 2?
1: Yes, those were good.
0: Okay, so but that was his style. But this one is about a guy who saves his loving damsel and ends up killing all the bad people.
1: I'm not a big Jamie whatever his name is either. Because he's run his mouth 1,000 times saying that Texas hasn't changed since the 1950s.
0: Yeah, he wants to live in Cuba.
1: Yeah, sure, bud. Yeah. Right. Texas is the same.
8: His last one, Once Upon a Time, was really good. That was the one with Leonardo DiCaprio and Brad Pitt.
0: I did not see that one.
1: Tarantino. That was his last movie, supposedly, he's going to do. And that was an excellent movie.
0: Yeah, I did not
8: I think
0: see
8: it
0: that
8: was one.
0: One.
8: I mean, I think it was his best one since Pulp Fiction.
1: Probably.
0: What was that about? I never saw that one. What's it about?
1: Brad Pitt is Leo DiCaprio's stunt double.
8: In California during
1: Manson family thing. It's a reimagining of what could have happened, and it's a very good
0: movie.
1: By
0: the actors and the big...
8: Tarantino ending.
1: The Sharon Tate murders don't happen the way in reality they do, because Brad Pitt's there.
0: I got you.
1: It's basically...
8: On acid.
1: Yeah, on acid.
0: There's a
1: scene with a pit bull, him on acid.
8: The final scene is awesome.
0: What's the name of it?
8: Once Upon a Time.
0: I've seen the title. Oh, that's that long. Isn't it like a 4-hour movie?
1: It's long, yeah.
0: Yeah,
1: that's
0: okay. I've seen the promos for it, but I don't know why I've never seen it. Next time it comes up, I'll see it.
1: That is a good movie.
0: Yeah, I will tape it. I will tape it. And I have no idea what
1: And they're actually, Cliff Booth, his character, they're doing another movie.
8: Yeah, on him.
1: Just Brad Pitt's character, that's how good it was, yeah.
0: No kidding.
8: I don't think it's a Quentin Tarantino, but I think he gave it approval.
0: Yeah. By the way, this guy, Anthony Mackie, was also a Sergeant Sanborn in The Hurt Locker.
1: Yeah.
0: And Anthony Mackie also is a graduate of Juilliard, by the way, for the record, so he knows what he's doing. And, by the way, speaking of TV, 1976, Charlie's Angels. Hello, Angels. Taking assignments from Charlie, voiced by John Forsythe.
1: Who's your favorite?
0: I'm going to get to it in a second. Criticized as Jiggle TV in 1976, it was hugely popular with fans. Three former Fisher women turned police officers working as private investigators for the wealthy unseen boss Charlie.
1: Fisher women. What's a Fisher woman?
0: I don't know. Yeah, they were fishers, went fishing for
1: what?
0: Fish. That's what it says. I swear to God. Charlie communicates with us solely via speakerphone, and John Bosley helps manage and accompany him on cases. Okay, the original cast members, season 1, Kate Jackson as Sabrina, Farrah Fawcett as Jill Monroe, and Jacqueline Smith as Kelly Garrett.
1: My favorite.
0: Now, the prettiest one is Jacqueline Smith. Farrah Fawcett is a sexy one. Kate Jackson was the smart one. And that's what they always called her, the smart one.
1: And who replaced?
0: Jacqueline Smith was Kelly Garrett. I mentioned that. Now, the later angels, Cheryl Ladd as Chris.
1: Yeah.
0: Shelley Hack as Tiffany.
1: No.
0: And Tanya Roberts as Julie.
1: Yeah.
0: Now, Cheryl Ladd was my favorite, not only because she was hot and, you know, little teeny little hottie, but she's a golfer.
1: Spinner.
0: Yeah. That's basically perfect. So Cheryl Ladd, number one. Shelley Hack, too skinny. Pretty. She was a model, and they put her in there. She used to do the Hey Charlie perfume commercials. Hey Charlie.
1: Yeah, I never thought she was good looking.
0: No, well, she was, you know, like runway model, skinny, attractive. Yeah. And then Tanya Roberts was sexy, the kind of red haired chick. Yeah. Let's see. So that's all I got about Charlie.
1: That's all you got.
0: Anyway. All right. 404-741-1230. One more acting thing, and then we'll tell you. You're going to hear from Secretary of State Rubio here in a second. But first of all, I love the book by Lee Child about all the books about Jack Reacher as his hero. I've read them all. I read them all several different times. I put the dates when I read them, and then 2 or 3 years later, I'll read them again. I have all the paperbacks, all this stuff. But I have never seen the TV show Reacher.
1: Which is on Netflix, I guess, or Amazon.
0: Okay. So I've never seen it because I don't have that app. Anyway, the star's name is Alan Ritchson. And he is doing some interviews, and he's been talking about how the reaction has hit him for his political rants. He was talking to somebody, said, you know how many phone calls I get from studios like, would you shut the blank up, please? Stop talking in public.
1: He needs to.
0: He said, it's not chaos I'm after. It's actually the opposite of chaos. I like a little, I don't want to get into it. You don't want to see my rant starting these GD politicians. I'm not going to do it. Sony told me not to. I'm not going to say anything. Not today. Not today, Jeffrey Epstein, unquote, whatever that means. His audience loved the comments. He claimed Amazon Prime Video killed a Reacher storyline involving white supremacists and said it was political. A professed Christian, Richson, the actor, that's what he says,
1: please,
0: has attacked conservative Christians
1: constantly
0: based on their support for Republicans.
1: That's right.
0: He's not really a Christian.
1: A liberal douchebag pretending to be a Christian.
0: He says Donald Trump is a rapist and a con man, and yet the entire Christian church seems to treat him like he's their poster child, and it's unreal. I don't understand.
1: Rapist, huh? Okay, sure.
0: His political rants were even worse than Robert De Niro on any given day. It's hysterical blather, as Reacher fans are noticing, says a couple of guys reacting to it, including one guy in Hollywood, a writer. Doesn't he realize the precious gift he's been given to be able to headline major motion pictures? Doesn't he understand how feeling that kind of fame could be and how audiences might be turned off by his unhinged rhetoric? He has the right to do it.
1: Yes, he does.
0: Absolutely. Have a ball.
1: And I have every right to not watch any more Reacher or any movie he's in, which I haven't.
0: What a shame. Why would you do that to yourself? I mean, to what extent do you have to get where you have to start hating a political
1: half the country
0: who happens to be the president,
1: and he wants to piss off half the country.
0: Right.
1: And you got to think about Dolly Parton. You say, yeah, I got opinions, but I keep my mouth shut because who cares what my opinion is?
0: Michael Jordan, you know, Republicans buy sneakers.
1: Who cares what this actor has to say about anything?
0: That's right. I don't get it.
8: Because I'm an actor.
0: Yeah, I'm an actor.
1: Actor. I'm acting.
0: I'm reading other people's words.
1: Smarter people have written
0: I'm
1: this.
0: Making gestures like this. Oh, my God. All right, hold everything. Coming up, Marco Rubio, Donald Trump, the Iranian guy. It's all standing by here on 106.3 Hump Day Time. Look out.
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0: Happiness is a warm gun.
1: Wow.
2: That sounds like your music, Kimberly. Yeah. Sounds like your Beatles.
1: Not really the Kimmer Beatles. I want to hold your hand. Okay?
0: White album, Beatles.
1: I love you. Yeah, yeah, yeah. Holy moly. The Beatles, 1968, working on new songs for their forthcoming White album at Abbey Road Studios. The Beatles recorded 45 takes of a new John Lennon song with a working title, Happiness is a Warm Gun in Your Hand. Which is this one. I guess this is it, right? Now, did this make it onto albums?
0: The White Album, yeah.
1: Right? I've never heard this song.
0: Which is ironic, since Happiness is not a warm gun when
1: no,
0: it came to him.
1: Not at all. If it's a warm gun, you mean you've been shot.
0: Yeah.
1: Yeah, anyway, during the evening in 1968 doing it, Jim Morrison from the Doors dropped by to say hi and spent time in the studio watching him record the song. 45 takes. This doesn't sound anything like the Beatles.
0: It's very
1: they could have done a whole different thing, you know, come out with disguises and done a whole new, you know, tour group.
0: Oh, you recognize Lennon's voice.
1: Anyway, let's see. Kimmer, Pete, and the Philounder on Hump Day. Chi McBride is the Captain Lou Grover on Hawaii Five-0. Anybody watching that show? Chi McBride is 65 today. And, you know, forget, you know, I was going to do a history thing. I said, Founder, tell the story. You're talking about Brad Pitt and the movie, which I haven't seen, which is the, thing in
2: Heart
1: Hollywood.
2: Of the Beast.
1: No, the other one about,
2: Marley and Me.
1: No. The Brad Pitt one on,
2: Once Upon a Time.
1: Okay.
2: That's a Quentin Tarantino movie.
1: Quentin Tarantino, which I haven't seen. And then we talked about, again, the new movie of Brad Pitt, which was when
2: Heart of the Beast.
1: Heart of the Beast. And that is about what? That's what's the story about.
2: So Brad Pitt is an Army Forces Ranger, and when he's in the, excuse me, I was eating a chocolate.
1: Oh, I'm sorry.
2: In the Army, he gets the dog as a puppy, so he trains it, and then when they both are discharged, they kind of retire, and they go on a plane ride to Alaska, and he crashes.
1: Okay, Flounder came in here, we were talking about Brad Pitt. What was the other one Brad Pitt that was in, we mentioned too?
2: Once Upon a Time.
1: No, the other one. We mentioned the second movie.
0: Oh, the Cliff Booth movie. That's based on Once Upon a Time.
1: Now, so Flounder came in and said, told us what about the new Brad Pitt
2: movie. We were talking about Brad Pitt, and then I came in there and told you guys that he was coming out with a new movie called Heart of the Beast, which is just him and a dog. So the movie is pretty much 95% him and the dog.
1: Yeah. And
2: I said I double-checked before the release date, and I made sure that the dog does live.
1: Yeah.
2: So,
1: yes.
2: Sorry, I'm not trying to be a spoiler alert here.
1: No, screw him. People ought to know.
0: I'm tired of this.
1: Your dog doesn't die this time. Your dog lives.
0: Because they always try and kill the dog at the end.
1: And the reason your reaction immediately was
0: Marley and Me.
1: Marley and Me.
0: Changed everything. People were mad coming out of that and sad and upset, and they'd taken their children to it, thinking it was a comedy. It was sold as a comedy with Owen Wilson and What's-Her-Face. And
1: Jennifer Aniston.
0: And at the end, it becomes a tragedy, and holy cow.
1: I don't know, there was a book. It was a huge book.
0: It was
1: how
0: a
1: could
0: huge
1: people
0: book.
1: Not know that the dog
0: But most people
1: make...
0: don't read the book.
1: Yeah,
0: they
1: I
0: just
1: guess.
0: Go, oh, it's a
1: but
0: best-selling
1: still,
0: book.
1: You'd
0: and
1: think
0: it's
1: the first person that saw it would go tell his friends or something, you know. But either way, I mentioned I read this a long, long time ago. Jennifer Aniston did the scene where she had to, you know, cry about her dog dying. And they did the scene, and then they all wrapped and they went home or whatever. And then it was sometime later, I don't know whether it was the next day or the next night, or it was after the fact that they had wrapped it, the director called Jennifer Aniston and said, we have to do it again. And she said that was the worst thing that's ever happened to her, to try once again do that emotional episode about that dog dying. It was just,
0: not to be that person, but if I had her power, I'd find out exactly what happened, who screwed up that makes me do this again, and I'd fire their ass.
1: Well, I mean, she said...
0: I'm sorry, I'd fire them.
1: She was absolutely devastated by having to bring it all...
0: Because some idiot didn't put something at the right speed didn't light something correct.
1: You're out of here.
0: Yeah.
1: She said it was just brutal. And again, when I found out what the movie was about, I'm a dog guy, I'm an animal guy, but I won't see it. I will not go see it. And I wasn't, when I heard that, I mean, it's just, anyway. So anyway, kind of.
0: I remember the commercials they ran for it, and it was happy, happy, happy, joy, joy, with no mention it could possibly be serious.
1: Yeah. Yeah. Didn't they show him running on the beach?
0: Oh, yeah. It was a comedy.
1: Yeah. Yeah. And he was a troublemaking little doggy. Yeah. And he always got in trouble and he had to go get him. And I mean, that's what I thought.
2: Yeah,
1: that
2: but
1: was
2: then the older he got, his stomach would turn. You know how like a dog's stomach can turn over? And
1: yeah.
2: That had happened twice as he got older, and that's kind of where it started.
1: See, I never even knew it, that part of the tease of the promos or anything. I never knew about that part of the movie.
0: Mm.
1: My God. All right, 4:56. Iran talked at the United Nations today, their president, and he said, I showed photos of the late Supreme Leader that Donald Trump killed, Ayah Khamenei, and 150 Iranian school children, he said, were killed in the first days of the war by Donald Trump. Said, we are not terrorists. Our innocent people have been targets of cowardly attacks and aggressions imposed upon our country by America and Israel when they attacked us. Well, Marco Rubio, the Secretary of State, flounder, if you will, had a little reaction to the Iranian president's comments today at the United Nations.
3: The Iranian president spoke at the United Nations, and he said that President Trump's speech goes against the very essence of the United Nations. He said that President Trump must know that the resistance of the Iranian people will only increase in the face of sanctions, increased pressure, and increased bullying, and he said we will never bow our heads or bend our knees. Do you have a response to him today?
4: Yeah, I think slaughtering 10,000 of your own people in protests is a violation of the UN. I hope it's a violation of the UN principles. I think sponsoring terrorist organizations in the region to attack your neighbors, attack energy infrastructure, attack civilian sites is a violation of the UN system. So I don't know what standing Iran has to lecture anyone on human rights or the international system when they habitually violate it. They violate the sovereignty of every one of their neighbors by sponsoring terrorist organizations that reside within the borders of those countries. They slaughter their own people. They violate rules that were sanctioned that were imposed by the international community against their nuclear weapons program. So I just honestly, I don't know how you stand up there and argue on behalf of the international system when you are the world leading violator of the international system. That's what the Iranian system has been, unfortunately, sadly, tragically.
1: Yeah, there you go, Marco. More I hear him talk, the more I think, you know, what a ticket that'd be if they got both, that you know, J.D. Vance and Marco run as which one would be what, whatever. But still, I mean, that'd be hard to beat. I'd love to see Carmella debate those guys. You don't want one of those freaking guys. I hold everything. We all have flounders funny back there.
5: Have you ever been to someone's house, though, and their dog has the same name as you?
2: Oh, crap. I did this one yesterday. I'll get you two in the next hour.
1: I
2: uploaded the wrong one.
1: No, that's okay. By the way, Donald Trump, after the UN thing, had a meeting with Caitlin Collins, the CNN reporter, who's, she's a nightmare. Yeah, just her face, she looks like she's got evil everything about her. Donald Trump looked at her, this guy, Caitlin Collins, he said, to the United Nations, Donald Trump said, it's an honor to be here. And then he looked at Caitlin Collins of CNN, and he said, I'm surprised that CNN's here covering me. You should not even be here covering me. You said you weren't going to cover me. Reminder of the bitter conflict between Donald Trump and some of the news outlets who are trying to get back. The subject of a lawsuit they filed Monday, the three outfits. And Donald Trump says, well, if, you know, they behave themselves, we'll let them back in. Anyway, it's just a thing that's happening. And by the way, the Babylon Bee has a something to say about that. And if I hear it is, CNN says Donald Trump is violating his First Amendment right to fabricate the news, ladies and gentlemen. It's just not fair. Anyway, see a little Babylon there. It's 5 o'clock. Holy smokes. Holy crap. It's sports coming up, too. Look out. There we go.

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1: Walkout at the UN. Elisa Brady, Fox News. The U.S. delegation leaving as Iran's president accused the U.S. of being terrorists and said Iran has only defended itself during his speech to the UN General Assembly.
2: Iran must be understood by Mr. Trump and those who seek to bully us that we are ready for dialogue and diplomacy and negotiations without accepting the language of force.
1: President Pezeshkian also saying peace will not come on the field of battle.
3: Every American president and frankly every country in the world for the most part agrees that Iran can never have a nuclear weapon. But ultimately, no one ever does anything about it. And he's going to do something about it.
1: The Secretary of State, Marco Rubio, says President Trump has also made clear Iran is not a political issue for him. But Iran is part of the affordability concern heading into the midterms.
4: Michigan families are struggling with the price of everyday life. Groceries cost too much. We have to bring prices down. The war with Iran needs to end and end quickly.
1: That's a new ad from Republican Mike Rogers facing progressive Democrat Abdullah Sayed in the Michigan Senate race. House Republican Conference Chair Lisa McClain tells Fox there's agreement on ending the conflict as soon as possible.
5: I shop at the same grocery stores and fill my tank up at the same gas stations everyone else does. But what we also have to make sure is the number one sponsor of terror does not have a nuclear weapon, and they also that Iran does not hold the world's energy hostage.
1: No word of any breakthroughs after several hours of indirect talks between U.S. and Iranian officials yesterday. President Trump giving a lavish welcome to China's President Xi, who begins a White House visit tonight.
6: Trade and AI will dominate the talks, but not everyone is excited about the visit. China has been accused of sharing targeting information with Iran to kill American troops.
1: Fox's Lucas Tomlinson at the White House. 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

0: Look out. It's only me. It's only the Kimmer with Pete Davis and Flounder and you. 106.3. How's it going? First official full day of autumn or fall. And the number is 404-741-1230. 741-1230. And love to have you join us. Holy Crap at Sports is coming up. We got some tweets and we got a little entertainment a little bit later on here. Something, a live entertainment type thing in case you missed it. Also, Flounder's Funnies and my phone. I've got a new... Look at the why is it doing this? It just goes circles and circles. And
1: spinning.
0: There we go. Now we got it. Anyway, we got a lot of things in news, and we just heard Marco Rubio talking about the Iranian president guy. And again, I'm not surprised he said what he said. America, you know, they're all innocent. They've never. I heard him say they've never started a war. He said Iran has never been. We've never started a war. We've never started anything like that.
2: Except, I swear to God,
3: the Persian Empire.
0: I swear to God. I mean, seriously, they just say it. They just say it, and they're, oh, yeah, yeah. Well, of course, American delegation walked out on the guy when, you know, spewing all the stuff, which is always funny to watch when you turn your back and walk
3: away.
0: Who
3: started the war with Saddam Hussein between those two? Who started that?
0: Well, that's got to be our Persian friends, wasn't it?
3: I don't know which side started it.
0: I don't know. Anyway, so we got that stuff, and we'll talk more about the Donald Trump thing and everything else, and a whole bunch of weird stuff going on with the politics and show business and sex, gender things and stuff. But here, this just came in today. Speaking of Marco Rubio, he is now yanking the visas of birth tourism enablers. Marco Rubio announced a new crackdown on birth tourism, slapping visa restrictions on people who engage in or facilitate the practice of birth administration for citizenship. They've been exploring ways to stop birth tourism, where foreigners enter the country, give birth so the kids are automatically citizens, then go back to communist China or whatever, and they can vote in our elections. If they're born here and then leave the next day, they can vote when they're 18 in American elections. If they still live in China, they can do an absentee ballot. They can vote all around the world. And by the way, there are apparently hundreds of thousands of these cases. So by restricting visa issuance of those who engage in and profit from this fraud, they're sending a clear message. United States will not allow foreigners to exploit our immigration system, violate the sanctity of U.S. citizenship. Supreme Court shot an order down when Donald Trump tried to end birthright citizenship automatically. Supreme Court shut that down, and they have to have Congress do it officially, and that could happen if we had a Congress who was cooperative. The State Department has a new policy, uses powers under the Immigration Nationality Act to yank the visas from those knowingly engaging in facilitating birth tourism, including so-called visa fixers who coach foreigners on ways to lie to get into America. And we know that there are companies like this. Well, my phone just went blank. Companies like this all over the place, so-called visa fixers coach foreigners on how to lie and exploit America's immigration. And, of course, Xi Jinping, the Chinese commie leader, is going to the White House tomorrow. And so the Trump administration trying to crack down. And, again, there are companies that advertise it. You know, come to America and have birth to an American baby.
3: And then go overseas and never live here and vote in our elections.
0: That's right. Go to China for 18 years and vote absentee ballot.
3: Just on that right there, they should change the law.
0: Yeah, yeah, yeah. And, again, in the nature of the law originally was to help children of slaves.
3: Right.
0: So, which is hardly foreigners coming in here to be American citizens and pervert the system. And by the way, speaking of perverting the system, remember Rachel Dolezal? Rachel Dolezal was a white chick who pretended to be black, and she worked her way up into becoming the president of an NAACP chapter. And she was white, and her family was white. I think they were from Boston.
2: Yeah.
0: And, I mean, you know, Rachel Dolezal, and she got away. She made her hair curly, and she had a dark complexion. I don't know. I don't think she darkened it with chemicals, but she kept herself tan, and she acted black, and she tried to look black, and I don't know. I mean, she was black, but she was also a fake, and they finally outed her. Well, here we go again. Slightly different. A Philadelphia teacher named Hannah Gahn has been forced to confess that she's a, quote, white woman of significant privilege and wealth after fellow lefty activists grew suspicious of her background and confronted her. She says, I lied about my identity and have been lying for years. I have no Palestinian or Tunisian heritage.
3: Why would you brag about that?
0: I'm a white woman of significant privilege and wealth. Anyone who supported me was manipulated and should not be judged as a result of their support for me, unquote. She's a staunch figure, left-wing activist in Philadelphia, portrayed herself as mixed race with black and Palestinian heritage. She's white and Israeli. And she was so outspoken against Jews that she was once branded Philadelphia's leading anti-Semite on billboards parked outside the school where she works.
3: Self-loathing.
0: Her former classmates at the University of Pennsylvania said she was known in college as a self-proclaimed white Jewish woman with family in the occupied West Bank. And then this one girl said, I watched her sudden transformation after she returned to Philadelphia from the Peace Corps in Rwanda. All of a sudden, she's making herself look darker with makeup and fake tan, speaking using African vernacular English. In one video from last year, this activist teacher wears a kafafa yafa yafa and has a very different accent than she ever used to. She also begged for money successfully, claiming she was broke because of sending cash to her relatives in Palestine. In fact, she or her family lives in Israel. She since deleted a post that said she had stolen resources from CARE, the Council on Islamic Relations, and other government ops. She says, I'm sorry for all the harm I've done. Well, at least she admitted it. It's a little late to, you know, but still, here we go again.
3: So how can you live with yourself knowing you're lying through your teeth like that?
0: Her family's Israeli, and they're living in the West Bank. You'd think her attitude would be exactly the opposite. My poor family, let's help the poor Jewish settlers. My God.
3: And she's supporting the very side that wants to annihilate her.
0: Yeah, exactly. The leading anti-Semite in Philadelphia is a teacher.
3: Is Jewish.
0: Yeah, and she's Jewish and white and wealthy. And she's teaching those children. She's teaching those. She's in school with those children.
3: Well, of course she is. She's a teacher. They gravitate toward that.
0: You don't think that would rub off on the attitudes of children in her classes who look up to her? Oh, my God. I mean, that's how bad it gets.
3: It's got to be a mental
0: illness
3: to turn on your own people like that.
0: Yeah. Again, she worked for the Peace Corps in Rwanda and came back a different person. But still, that shouldn't why would that do it? I don't know. And another thing I saw, two things I saw last night. Are you going to talk about the social media Jackson Dart case in sports?
3: No.
0: Okay. Speaking of girls that do this kind of thing, I'm going to talk about The View a little bit. I'm going to leave it for the next segment after Holy Crap at Sports. But I saw this last night on Jesse Waters on Fox. And it turns out, I looked up social media, it's all over the place. Last night, he had on a very pretty, I would call her a very pretty girl, kind of hot, young, like 20-something young blonde woman, in a very big close-up on social media. And here's this young 20-something blonde, and she was saying about the accident involving the New York Giants quarterback of the National Football League over the weekend. After like the first series of plays, he got creamed and hurt his leg, and he may be out forever, even may never be the same. I mean, it's just, you know, who knows. But this girl's point was this. This young lady, young woman in America, came on social media and was screaming that maybe this is exactly what karma will do. She said maybe this quarterback should never have done a rally for Donald Trump when he introduced Donald Trump, and that's what you get when he broke his all leg as may never be able to play again. I hope he's satisfied now, because this is what karma does when you try to support Donald Trump, and then you end up maybe never screaming. I'm thinking, holy crap, how did this, I keep saying about this, our lost generation of women, how did this young, educated, attractive woman at 20-something be so filled with hate that she uses any opportunity to blast Donald Trump, including a quarterback who got hurt because he helped Donald Trump at a rally? How far do you have to stretch this hatred for anything about that?
3: She's so blinded by hate. She's blinded to her stupidity that the very karma she's railing about being good is going to come back and bite her for wishing harm on somebody.
0: Yeah. I mean, but again, that's how low they'll go without even thinking about the consequences or what the words mean. Like using genocide every chance they get is totally wrong.
3: Because there are no consequences for them. No one ever calls them out.
0: Yeah. somebody should have told her. Now, wait a minute, young lady.
3: So shut the blank up and get in their
0: face.
3: What
0: are you talking about? I mean, it's just, honestly, it's, I'm regretting the loss of a generation of women. Hate-filled women who are unhappy, unsatisfied,
3: and
0: hate
3: they're,
0: men.
3: Yeah, they're unhappy.
0: Yeah, unhappy, unsatisfied, don't like men, don't want to be married and have kids.
3: Okay,
0: they just
3: then.
0: Be angry. God almighty. All right, hold everything. Holy Grab of Sports is coming up. Oh, mercy.
3: Your terms are acceptable.
0: Unbelievable. Anyway, happy hump day, 106.3, 404-741-1230. If you'd like to join us, then Holy Crab of Sports Day. Look out.
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0: Yeah, adding up these medical records pretty good now, but luckily the kids will know, unlike when I was down in Florida, didn't have my Atlanta safe house safe down in Florida when I was retired, and it cost me because I couldn't find various things. And, you know, now, and actually recently, this is true, I've needed medical records. I've also needed to look up some family stuff like wills and medical records for my family and so forth. And if you know where to find it in your safe and sound. And, you know, not only from floods and fire and burglars and stuff like that, but just having it in a cardboard box someplace up in the attic or whatever. Not particularly very valuable. I found out that the hard way again when I was down in Florida. 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
0: This was the day, 1993. Vicky Mann Van Meter lands in San Diego after a three-day flight from Maine, becoming the youngest girl to fly across America. She was 11. The following year, at 12, the youngest female pilot to cross the Atlantic. And now, holy crap, it's sports and Pete Davis.
3: Ronald Acuna Jr.'s contusion will have him miss a few games. Maybe just one, though. The medical test showed no bone break after fouling a pitch off his left shin last night.
0: Yeah.
3: Baseball hit him between the two pads he wears on the leg. Braves were shut out 4-0 by the Reds. J.R. Ritchie fell to 1-4 despite giving up just four hits and one run in five innings. Also had eight strikeouts. Owen Murphy, not a good outing. Three innings, six hits, three runs. Yeah. Didier Fuentes, a scoreless inning. Drake Baldwin and Michael Harris II had two hits apiece. Same two teams tonight in Truist Park. Left-hander Andrew Abbott. Hey, Abbott. For Cincinnati, he's 6-11 with an ERA of 4.70 against the 14-9 Chris Sale with his earned run average of 2.18.
0: Wow.
3: Baldwin leading off in catching tonight. Mauricio Dubon in left field. Sean Murphy, the designated hitter. Brewer Hicklin in right. Ha-Seong Kim at shortstop and batting ninth. Right-hander Robert Suarez expected to pitch at some point tonight. Manager Walt Rice says they're treating these last few games like spring training, with pitchers getting certain pitch counts no matter what the score.
0: Yeah.
3: Setting up. The Cubs, Phillies, and Padres all tied for the three NL wildcard spots right now. The Diamondbacks, four games behind those three teams. The AL Central is still up for grabs. The Guardians with just one game ahead of the White Sox. And in the West, the Astros and Rangers are tied for the top spot.
0: Well.
3: It's coming right down to the wire.
0: You know, in fact, I heard little Walt Weiss this morning being interviewed on our Partners Down the Hall, and he made the point before people start freaking out, in 2021... the Braves were under 500 at some point,
3: yeah,
0: and they lost their best player,
3: yeah,
0: and they still came back to win the World Series.
3: That's correct, sir. And they lost one of their best pitchers in the first game.
0: Yeah.
3: Yeah,
0: yeah,
3: Charlie Morton breaking his leg.
0: Yeah, so, and he made the point, you know, this is baseball and people do stuff. I mean,
3: you call him Little Walt Weiss?
0: No, I don't think I did.
3: I wouldn't do that.
0: No,
3: I'll break you in half.
0: No, I said I was listening to Walt Weiss.
3: Yeah, I thought you called him Little Walt Weiss.
0: How could I say Little
3: Walt
0: Weiss?
3: You said you were listening a little to Walt Weiss, I think, and it just came out Little Walt Weiss.
0: Hardly.
3: I can't wait to tell him that later.
0: No, let's do that.
3: This is interesting. You know Vlad Guerrero Jr.?
0: Yeah, oh yeah, absolutely.
3: Playing for the Blue Jays,
0: yeah,
3: and they almost won the World Series. They came within an out of winning the, yeah, World Series last year. Should have beat the Dodgers. Yeah. It was a shame.
0: That's right. I remember that.
3: Even though, who cares
0: who
3: if the Blue Jays
0: Blue
3: win?
0: Jays,
3: Blue,
0: yeah,
3: Jays, Dodgers, who cares?
0: Yeah.
3: Well, he's having a horrible year. He's like an Austin Riley type year. It's just he's not having a good year whatsoever.
0: Much, yeah.
3: So he talked about his slump year. Here's what he says. See if you agree with this.
0: Hmm.
3: They didn't pay me to hit 40 every year. They pay me for what I already did. I want people to understand one thing. The money they gave me wasn't for what I'm going to do. It was for what I already did. They did not pay me because I'm going to hit 40 every year. They paid me for what I've already accomplished. People are confused about that, but I think the same way they do. Like sometimes I even say to myself, bro, they gave you all that money and you're out here doing nothing. I try. You know how it is with fans. When you're good, they're like you, they're with you 100%. But when you smell like blank, like we say here, nobody supports you. The ones who support you are the ones who stay with you. Those are my fans, my family, end quote.
0: All right. Well, wait, hold on now. At the end of the contract, and when you're going in for another year, it seems to me the reasonable thing is if a company wants to say, boy, you were great last year, we're going to reward you, but you know, just say thank you thing.
3: To keep
0: but
3: doing
0: basically
3: it.
0: It's the incentive to do, yeah, to go better.
3: Okay.
0: You know, here's a little something to make sure that you are excited about,
3: sure,
0: the next year.
3: But the problem is when you make so much money,
0: yeah,
3: it doesn't matter what you do.
0: You can't keep going. Yeah, you can't just keep going with the other millions.
3: I think it's a bad attitude. It makes him look bad. They're saying up in Toronto it's a bad fall from grace from last year. He was a fan favorite. Now he's getting booed a little bit because he's overweight. He's still overweight.
0: Yeah. Yeah, that's right. And whatever happened to the old, you know, I just want to do the best I can and help my team.
3: I know.
0: I mean, seriously.
3: Because he's a multimillionaire and doesn't care.
0: It should be in your head.
3: What kills me.
0: That should be the one thing you care about.
3: His father, who's
0: especially
3: a Hall of Famer.
0: Because of his father.
3: Hall of Famer. Not an ounce of fat on him. It was like Tim Hudson.
0: Yeah.
3: Not an ounce of fat on him. How the hell do you get so fat when your dad looks like that?
0: I know. And why wouldn't you
3: want? Mama's got to be 300 pounds.
0: And why wouldn't you want to honor your family name after what
3: it's embarrassing what
0: you
3: said.
0: It's too bad. It's shame.
3: Falcons flew up to Wisconsin to play Green Bay tomorrow night. I'm sure.

0: 41 pass blocking snaps last weekend. He got a 92.8 overall grade, the highest among NFL centers for the week.
1: That's a tough job, too, by
0: the way. Yes, it is. He's got to do a lot. Giants quarterback Jackson Dart to have season-ending surgery, probably on his knee. It's all but done at this point. Rams player Davante Adams became even more famous by doing the Taco Bell commercials. You've seen it. He has one in his house.
1: Oh, yeah.
0: Part of his compensation is Davante is one of only two people in the world with a purple card. What is a purple card?
1: Have anything you want anytime you want the rest of your life?
0: He's got his name on it. Allows him to get all the Taco Bell he wants anytime he wants it. Adam says, I can march into any local Taco Bell and order $7 million worth of food, and they will do it. So guess who? The only other person in the world who has a Taco Bell purple card. 20 questions.
1: Probably Elon Musk or something.
0: No, it's not Elon Musk. Flounder, if you'd like to join in on the game, you join in. That's one.
1: Archie Manning is his son.
0: No, it's not Archie Manning. It's not his son.
2: What's the question? I need to get set up here.
1: Who has a purple card?
0: Purple Taco Bell card. Davante Adams has one. Who's the other person in the world that has an unlimited Taco Bell card?
2: Trying to think who advertises with Taco Bell.
1: Keto, keto, probably the little puppy dog.
0: Let's just put it this way. He advertises everything.
1: The most serious man? Oh, no. Well, that wouldn't be him.
0: Who's the most ubiquitous pitch man going right now? I mean, he does everything from sports gambling to shoes to everything.
2: Dave Portnoy?
0: Not Portnoy.
1: The guy with the white hair?
0: No. He's an actor. Short.
1: Oh, Tom Cruise?
0: Black.
1: No, he doesn't do commercials.
2: Comedian.
0: He's in everything. Jumanji.
2: What's his name?
0: Everything with The Rock.
1: Oh, yeah.
2: Kevin Hart's the only other one with it.
0: Yeah.
1: I'll be damned.
2: Yeah. I did it. That was under 20.
0: Very good. I gave you 14 hits.
1: Well, you had some clues.
0: Colts defensive back Sauce Gardner is rapidly approaching 700 days since he last won a game on U.S. soil.
1: Wow.
0: Gardner's last taste of victory in the United States came when the Jets beat the Jaguars December 15, 2024. New York then began the 25 season at 0-7 record. He suffered a concussion, which caused him to miss the next week's game against the Bengals, which the Jets won by one point. Following the bye week, New York traded him to the Colts. Indianapolis won his first game with Gardner on the team November 9th. However, that game was played in Berlin, Germany. And the Colts lost their final seven games of the season. So he's 0-14.
1: Every time he comes in again.
0: President Donald Trump will attend Saturday's game between number 1 Texas and number 14 Tennessee at Neyland Stadium in Knoxville.
1: That could be interesting.
0: Yeah, 100,000 crazy people plus President
1: Well,
0: Trump.
1: In the South, that's good, though.
0: September 23rd, 1998, with his team ahead 7-5 in the bottom of the ninth inning with the bases full of Brewers and two outs. Cubs outfielder Brant Brown dropped Jeff Jenkins' routine long fly ball to left, allowing three runs to score, giving Milwaukee an 8-7 walk-off win at County Stadium. At County Stadium.
1: The walk-off win at the County
0: Stadium. County Stadium. I don't think he's in there.
1: No, I see. Did he go home? I think he left. No, he's there.
0: County Stadium.
1: County Stadium
0: walk-off.
1: The
0: ball fell, and it was supposed to be caught.
1: Forgot to catch it.
0: It was supposed to be a big, it was going to be a big surprise.
1: Well, no, it was a,
0: when it happened.
1: Tremendous.
3: Oh, no!
1: Yeah, there you go.
3: Oh, no!
1: I used to ride horses with his girlfriend in Chicago.
0: The infamous error will be immortalized by Ron Santo's radio call as he mournfully exclaimed, Oh no. 1980. I was actually watching that game live.
1: Were you?
0: Happen.
1: Oh, yeah. No kidding.
0: 1987. Albert Hall, needing a three-bagger to complete the cycle, hits a bases empty, two-out triple in the bottom of the ninth inning, scored the decisive run on Dave Smith's wild pitch, giving Atlanta a 5-4 walk-off victory over Houston. The 29-year-old outfielder, the first Braves player to hit for the cycle since 1910 when Bill Collins did it. 77 years earlier.
1: Holy cow. Well, that's a hard thing to do.
0: Well, now you're going to tell me you hit a cycle in Wrigley Field?
1: Just the homer and a couple of blips.
0: 1996, Atlanta beat the Expos 8-2 to clinch the National League East. The Braves became the first NL team to take five straight division titles. 2009, after signing him to a one-year contract extension for 2010, the Braves will announce that Bobby Cox will retire as the team's manager next season. The 68-year-old skipper has led the team to 14 consecutive postseason appearances and a World Series title during his 24-year tenure in Atlanta. 1868, British Open Men's Golf, Prestwick Golf Club. Tom Morris Jr.

0: Jr. beats his father, Tom Morris Sr., by 3 strokes. How old was he? 17 years old, the youngest Open champion.
1: Old
0: beats
1: Tom
0: his
1: Morris
0: daddy.
1: Falls to, oh my.
0: 1908, when Fred Merkel failed to touch second base after an apparent game-winning hit, cost the Giants a 2-1 win over the Cubs. The play dubbed?
1: The Merkel's Boner.
0: Boner?
1: Barely even knew her.
0: Boner. I guess we don't have that one.
1: Well, he's busy in there. He's got stuff.
0: Cost the Giants the flag. The umpire called him out.
1: Yeah.
0: That's just a stupid rule.
1: I know. It's silly.
0: Once
1: the
0: it's
1: boners.
0: Yeah, true. Merkel's boners. 1926, upset of the decade. Gene Tunney defeats defending champion Jack Dempsey by a 10-round unanimous decision at Sesquicentennial Stadium, the worst-named stadium of all time, later known as JFK. In Philly for the world heavyweight boxing title. 1949, with the Indians eliminated from the pennant race. Team owner Bill Veeck and a few players serve as pallbearers and hold a funeral service for the 1948 pennant, using a horse-drawn hearse to transport the casket containing the 14-by-20-foot flag for burial behind the center field fence. Someone stole it at Cleveland's Municipal Stadium, prompting superstitious fans to believe the missing pennant explains why the tribe has not won a World Series since the ceremony.
1: Yeah.
0: 1952, undefeated Rocky Marciano knocks out defending champion Jersey Joe Walcott.
1: Crap.
0: The 13th round of Municipal Stadium, Philly, for the world heavyweight boxing title.
1: But the title is, he was the first undefeated boxer to win the world heavyweight championship. The first undefeated boxer. I think it was like 50-0 he was.
0: Yeah.
1: Rocky. I used to watch him on Saturday, ding dong, da da da da da, the sports thing on Saturday afternoons.
0: Birthdays, 1958, Larry Mize won the golf. Masters, 1987, born in Augusta. John Harbaugh, the Giants' bad luck head coach, born in 1962 on this date. And one big death note of this day. Gale Sayers passed away at this
1: day. Oh, no kidding.
0: College and Pro Football Hall of Fame halfback, 2-time NFL rushing leader, Bears, source for the TV movie Brian Song, died from dementia and Alzheimer's disease at 77. Where did he play college ball?
1: I don't remember.
0: He was a Jayhawk.
1: Oh, well, Kansas.
0: Yeah.
1: Kansas had a couple of, they've had some good football players over the years, way back.
0: Kansas has never been known for every good football. Oh, come on.
1: Name me
0: another one besides Gale Sayers.
1: I can't remember his last name, but his first name was Jerry, and he was a competitor in high school football in my years in 1964.
0: Jerry Kramer?
1: And he went to Kansas. He got a scholarship to Kansas. A little Italian guy, fast as hell.
0: What the hell are you talking about? Who are you talking about? Little fast
1: and
0: Italian guy.
1: I've got one sports memory coming up here for you, Pete Davis. That'll make your mouth water. Coming up in a second. Kipper, Pete, and Flounder is on 106.3.
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0: This was a weird day in 1969 when the Northern Star newspaper on Northern Illinois University ran a story claiming that Paul McCartney was dead. Take this, 1969. Claim McCartney was killed in 1966 and was replaced by a lookalike. A guy named Russell Gibb of KNR-FM Radio in Detroit picked up on the claim, and the story went worldwide that Paul McCartney was dead and had been dead for 3 years. By the next month in 1969, the hoax was so well entrenched that Paul McCartney had to come out of seclusion at his Scottish farm to deny the story. When he was asked to comment by a reporter visiting Macca's farm, he said, "Do I look dead? I'm fit as a fiddle." Anyway, Paul McCartney. Hold everything. Phone calls take priority. Adam is on the radio. Adam, how's it going, man? What's up?
1: I'm doing well for a Braves fan who just got back from spending his money in Houston. But I was going to let you know. What's up?
0: Yes, sir.
1: I was going to let you know, the Atlanta Falcons, well, they're on Thursday Night Football. You can catch them on Fox 5. They're not just blacked out on the...
0: On Fox. Oh, Pete Davis, you dirty bastard. Oh, he's laughing. Oh, come show him on YouTube, you dirty rotten bastard. He's now laughing and drinking. He's got a thing. He's drinking. Oh, my God. Oh, my God. They set up the... Oh, my God. So I do my ranting and raving enough as it is, and now you got to set me off for... Oh, you dirty, rotten bastard.
1: I just double-checked, and everything will be fine.
0: Well, thank you. Thank you.
1: I'll come up the store, but hopefully we'll win a game.
0: There you go. Hey, thanks, Adam. I have a good one, man. Outstanding.
2: Real quick, we are confirmed for our live broadcast at Stovall.
0: Oh, and is that October?
2: That's Friday, October 2nd. We'll be broadcasting from the Alpharetta location.
0: Okie dokie.
3: October 2nd.
2: Correct. Friday, October 2nd.
3: Alpharetta Stovall.
0: Okay. October 2. Friday show.
2: 1-2. Friday, October 2nd.
0: Well, maybe I'll drive the chopper up.
2: Yeah, you definitely should. It's only a couple exits up from you.
0: Yeah. I might do that.
2: And then you wouldn't have to. You could take Alpharetta Highway the whole way, couldn't you?
0: I could do it, yeah, probably. Yeah. But again, I have, you know, my satchel and backpack.
2: Oh,
0: and stuff.
2: No. Give it to me and I'll bring it up. I'll handle all that for you.
0: Well, that might be fun. All right, we'll see. Anyway, October for a Stovall and Company. Excellent.
2: That's right.
0: All right, now a quick birthday thing here, and then we're going to do some entertainment here of a stage Friday. Our birthday includes Mary Kay Place. I always had the hots for this little chick. I thought she's only 5'1", which is basically perfect. Mary Kay Place is 79 years old. She was made famous originally for Mary Hartman, Mary Hartman, if you're old enough to remember that series, which was a very weird unusual series, kind of set benchmarks for something else. Mary Kay Place was also, excuse me, in Private Benjamin, but I remember her from The Big Chill. Mary Kay Place, 79 years old today. And a couple things in sports, Pete Davis, that you might appreciate. The first baseball team in America in 1845 on this day.
3: Knickerbockers.
0: The New York Knickerbocker Club organized, playing under rules similar to the game today, 1845, organized by Alexander Joy Cartwright, named it after the volunteer Knickerbocker Engine Company number 12.
3: Joey?
0: And he was a member of the firefighters. And one more. If I say the name... Manon Réaume. I knew I would get to you there. Manon Réaume, on this day in 1992, becomes the first woman to play in one of the four major men's North American pro sports leagues.
3: Yep.
0: She takes to the ice for the NHL Tampa Bay Lightning in a preseason game. She was 20 years old and the goalie. She faced 9 shots, allowed 2 goals. St. Louis won 6-4. She said, "I was very, very nervous." She was born in Quebec. She became the first female in 1984 to play for a boys' team in a Canadian peewee tournament. And she made history again, the first woman to play in a men's junior hockey game in Canada.
3: Mm-hmm.
0: When Tampa Bay expanded in 92, her presence in training camp was a public relations bonanza. Plus, she was hot, beautiful.
3: She played here. And she a little played, exhibition, yeah, and I went to that, and the post-game press conference was mobbed.
0: In December 1992, Réaume became the first woman to appear in a regular season professional hockey game when she played for the Atlanta Knights of the International Hockey League and starred for the Canadian Women's
4: national team. Rayom retired in 1997, came back briefly in 2008. And she was just a beautiful, and
3: French Canadian, just gorgeous. Yeah. Yes. And that accent didn't hurt.
4: No, no, but of course, mais oui.
3: Yeah. No to kiss.
4: No to kiss. Swear to God, that's that girl in Montreal. She was so pretty. I wanted to kiss her. I just wanted to kiss her. I could have been satisfied with that. Just kiss her for a few minutes and I'd have gone home happy. As it was the worst experience of my life.
3: No happy ending.
4: No. Oh no, it was oh God.
3: I swear I know her. I think you showed me a picture of her earlier.
4: All right, hold everything. Here we go. Stand by. Founder, if you will.
3: I saw people through coming and distracting you.
4: No, I think anybody in there. And now, another edition of Not the Kimmers Rainy Day Theater Playhouse, where we, by golly, endeavor to bring a tiny bit of sunshine into the otherwise miserable lives of you, the little people. The scene today's episode, Dusk, a suburban American cul-de-sac. A woman is busy dusting when she hears the doorbell. Still holding her duster in her hand, she opens the door to find a tall, pale, and handsome young man standing on her threshold. He's dressed as if going to an opera, complete with a cape across his shoulders. He bows deeply to the lady and then says,
5: "Hello, madam. Do you have a minute to talk about Dracula?"
6: "No, I'm a little busy." "Wait, Dracula?"
5: "Yes."
6: "Well, you're a vampire?"
5: "Yes, I am. And I have pamphlets."
6: "Vampires have missionaries?"
5: "Where else would new vampires come from?"
6: "I just assumed you bit people."
5: "Alas, one of just many hurtful stereotypes. May I come in?"
4: And see.
3: So you have to invite a vampire in.
4: Yeah, you have to invite him in. If you invite him in, then you better have a stake to put in his heart. Because if you invite him in, he'll eat you. Kind of. A lot of people thought he was like selling Bibles. It could have been a Bible kid. It could have been a Bible kid. And it's Dracula. Another edition of happiness here on 106.3. What's that?
3: Today's the first day of fall.
4: Day of fall.
3: So it's time for Halloween stuff.
4: Halloween stuff, and Dracula would be perfect.
3: Perfect.
4: There you are. It's like being the last living cell in a dead body. There you go. Kimmer, Pete, and Flounder, we aren't done yet. And it's a beautiful afternoon, as it turned out. It was really a little ugly this morning, but the Braves are in town. And what is it, like 75 degrees today?
3: Nice.
4: It's just, wow. Got to love it. We're in fall. First full day. Makes sense. It should be the first full day of fall. Anyway, Kimmer, Pete, and Flounder, how you doing? Hold on. We got so much more. Look, I got tweets. Got stuff.
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12: We all have those house projects that we've been avoiding, cleaning out gutters. 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
17: The State Ethics Commission has fined Keisha Lance Bottoms.
18: She accepted over $110,000 in contributions that exceeded legal limits,
17: violating campaign finance laws.
13: The commission's chairman declared,
19: "It's an egregious violation of the act."
13: And the verdict from a former prosecutor,
20: "It smells bad."
21: What don't you get about the rules and regulations?
22: If Mayor Bottoms wants her legacy to be too greedy to care, they're off to a great start.
13: Keisha Lance Bottoms, she's out for herself. Not Georgia.
23: Paid for by Jackson for Governor, Inc.

0: 1957, the Crickets went to number one in the singles chart in America with That'll Be the Day. The title, as you may know, was taken from a phrase used by John Wayne in the movie The Searchers. Well, that'll be the day, Pilgrim. The song was first recorded by Buddy Holly and Three Tunes in 1956 and then was re-recorded in 1957 by Buddy Holly and his new band, The Crickets. It was the first song recorded as a demo disc by The Quarrymen, a skiffle group from Liverpool that evolved into The Beatles. Linda Ronstadt later recorded That'll Be the Day for the 1976 Grammy Award-winning platinum album, Hasten Down the Wind. Anyone? Nice song? To the phones, take a priority. Kevin, you're on the radio. Hey, Kevin, how's it going, man? What's up?
1: Hey, buddy, can you hear me?
0: I can hear you just fine, man. What's happening?
1: Awesome, man. I love y'all. I've been with you damn near 30 years every day, buddy. It's the first time I actually got to talk to you, but...
0: Yes, sir.
1: That little... rainy day theater there reminded me of a bad experience I had, and I just wanted to tell everybody.
0: All right, sure.
1: I was feeling real bad not too long ago.
0: Yeah.
1: I went to the doctor, and all he did was suck blood out of my neck, so I just wanted to tell everybody, do not go see Dr. Acula.
0: Dr. Acula. Dr. Acula. Hey, see, DR and then Dr. Acula. Kevin. Well, it's been 30 years, has it? Well, we'll see you in another 30 years. I joke.
2: Thanks for the call, Kevin.
0: Very
3: why
0: funny.
3: Is it so hard for women to work in the postal service?
0: Well, I don't know why. Why would there?
3: Well, it's such a male-dominated industry.
0: A male industry of dominance dominated of the thing there. Okie dokie. Kevin, Pete, and Flounder. Birthdays include Bruce Pornstein, the famous singer. Bruce Pornstein is 77, famous for the hits Born to Cheat and High School Cheater, and I have a bunch of 77 years old today. And on that, now I mentioned earlier, 1952, this was the famous Checker speech by Richard Nixon. He was accused of taking money that he shouldn't, that he used on personal things, and he said, the only gift I've ever been getting was this little Cocker Spaniel black doggy, his name is Checkers, and my daughters love him, and I'm keeping him. And it was very famous for the Checker speech, and since this day in 1952. Well, here's one more. He made it on this day. Richard Nixon made his speech on this day in 1952 because 8 years earlier, President Franklin Roosevelt had been accused of accidentally leaving his dog, Fala, behind on the Aleutian Islands tour. Then he had sent a U.S. Navy destroyer to retrieve his dog he left behind at a cost of $20 million in 1944 to the taxpayers. That was the accusation. Here's how he responded in the radio speech. These Republican leaders have not been content with attacks on me or my wife or on my sons. No, not content with that. They now include my little dog, Fala. Well, of course, I don't resent attacks, and my family doesn't resent attacks, but Fala does resent them. You know, Fala's Scotch, and being a Scotty, as soon as she learned that the Republican fiction writers in Congress had concocted a story that I'd left him behind on an Aleutian island and had sent a destroyer back to find him at a cost to the taxpayers of $2 or $3 or $8 or $20 million, his Scotch soul was furious. He has not been the same dog since. I'm accustomed to hearing malicious falsehoods about myself, but I think I have a right to resent, to object to libelous statements about my dog. The speech was given to FDR by Orson Welles. He said, here's what you should do. The rumor was that Representative Harold Knutson of Minnesota announced in the floor of the representatives he heard Fala was left behind and the destroyer had to go get him. The Democrat House leader denied the reports, quoting the admiral saying, no, that's all made out of whole cloth. The dog was never lost. Knutson then accused the president of sending a plane to pick him up. And on the 8th anniversary of the speech, Richard Nixon gave his Checker speech to the day 8 years later. That's where that came from. Now, okay, this is incredible. I've been talking about this on Fox all day. Sonny Hostin on The View shocked the people of The View when she revealed that she was a holdout juror, talking about the Clancy case, in New York City, a homicide case surrounding a cannibal who killed and dismembered and ate a 26-year-old Swiss dancer in 1989. And the panel was talking about Lindsay Clancy on The View, and the juror said he sought to find a mother guilty of murder and the strangling, da da da. Hostin sided with the 11 other jurors, flaunting the fact that the insanely defense had been found in Massachusetts for 182 years, that there was no criminal responsibility responsibility. And Sonny Hostin, let's see, the prosecutor sided with the other jurors, and she said, who did they eat the victims? She said, I don't know. She said, before I went to law school, she proudly brought up how she found a newspaper clipping proved her participation in the murder trial. A holdout to help him, I guess, be found not innocent and not guilty. We don't think we intended to kill her. I mean, this is unfreaking believable. And one more thing about The View, if she was proud of it. The View, I heard him talking about this all day today. One woman on The View said that it's a shame and despicable that Lindsay Clancy, the mother who killed her three kids, it's despicable that her husband divorced her. Because a few people said he forgave her. He said she's innocent. It was postpartum depression and chemicals in her brain that forced her to do it. And so the View girl said, well, he left her at the most difficult time of her life. How, I suppose you're supposed to love and obey and cherish her forever till death do you part. How could he leave her if it's not her fault? How could he leave her? He couldn't believe he divorced that wife for just because she killed her three kids. I don't think murdering your children was part of the vow. I mean, how do people in The View get that way? How could she actually think that it was wrong for him to divorce the wife who killed the three children? I mean, I'm astounded. Man haters, hateful women. Anyway, how about a Flounder's Funny? For you on Hump Day Flounder's first full day of autumn. Hump Day Flounder here for you. Everybody goes right around.
2: Ladies, sometimes you have a short wick. Like, you really want to upset her? You really want to upset her? Can't find something. Because if she tells you where something is and you don't see it, oh! But guess what? It's never where you say it is, ever. It's never there. Like, hey, I'm looking in the cabinet. It's not here. She's like, keep looking. There's nothing to keep looking at. It's not here. It's in there, stupid. No, it's not. Okay, can you just get up? You're not even doing anything. Don't ever say that. Once you say that, she's like a tornado. But she's still two cities away. That's how she gets up from her Lifetime movie. She's like, ah. But I can talk crap tonight because she's not here. If we call you, it's because we don't see it. No. You're not even doing anything. What is she doing? She on a computer trying to crack your Facebook password. Or watching the end of the Lifetime movie, they all end the same. The guy dies. I received more genuine love from the dude at Target on aisle 8. He's never said about come down there and find him, I'ma bash your face. That still hasn't happened at Target. And so we're clear, it's not over, it's not under, it's not to the side. I don't need to keep looking, it's never where you say it is ever. Right, sir?
4: Yes.
2: Right! Never there, right, sir? Never. Women, are you listening? It's never where you say it is. No, it's not, ma'am. It's never there. Help him! Never when you say it is. And you know what's messed up? When she shows up, it magically appears.
0: It's always
5: Mike Winfield.
0: I love it. Good luck. All right, boys. Semper Fi. God bless America. Christine, see me home, baby. I gotta go. You're killing me. And go Braves. The hell out, Earth.
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4: Ball comes out at the end of the play. Jackets say they've fallen on it. Jackets have it!
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5: 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The Yellow Jackets are flying out a day early because, well, the West Coast is now the Atlantic Coast. ACC play opens on Saturday night for your Yellow Jackets as they take on the Stanford Cardinal at Stanford Stadium. We'll be on the air at 8:30. Tomy's Leather at 10:30. As Georgia Tech looks to follow up on that 44-11 win over Mercer and move to 1-0 in ACC play. My name is Andy Demetra. We are once again live tonight from our friends at New Realm Brewing on the east side Beltline of Atlanta. And, of course, we are always here with the head coach of your Yellow Jackets, Brent Key. Brent, great to be with you again. How are you?
7: Good. Golden Retrievers here.
5: I was going to say, we got a great crowd here on the patio, and that includes a couple of dogs. You are, if nothing else, a big-time dog person, so... Yeah, you like having some four-legged members of the audience as well.
7: Golden Retrievers.
5: Okay, one breed in particular.
7: Yeah, you said... Yeah.
5: You know what Tajay Tajay McCoy told me today?
7: What's
5: He's
7: that?
5: Got two dogs, one of which is 170 pounds.
7: What?
5: Yes. It's a warble, which is a breed native to South Africa. He has a dog that is heavier than probably half of your wide receivers.
7: What?
5: Yeah.
7: What kind was it?
5: A warble. I don't know how to spell it. I'd have to seek out Jordan Vandenberg, a fellow South African
7: for it. That's definitely not it.
5: No, that's an insect.
7: Yeah.
5: Yeah, that's what he said. I hope he's pronouncing it right. I was fascinated when he told me.
7: A borble?
5: Borble. That's what it is, yeah. Okay, I mistook the B for a W. Borble.
7: That happens sometimes.
5: It does, yeah. But you know what? There was no mistaking the W that you guys turned in on Saturday. How is that for a professional segue? That is an offensive lineman looking dog right there.
7: Yeah, it's a mastiff.
5: Yeah, it's a breed of mastiff.
7: Yeah.
5: Yeah.
7: Wow.
5: Borble. Yes. Well, he factored in to that 44-11 win over Mercer on Saturday with a strip sack, helped you guys get not one, but two turnovers. You accomplished the most important goal, which was to get the win. But within that win, Brent, where did your team take the right kind of steps heading into conference play?
7: Well, we won. I mean, that's the first step.
5: So I said the most important thing was you got the win.
7: No question. I thought in the second half of the game offensively, really the end of the second quarter, and in the second half we started getting in some rhythm. And that's such a big thing offensively, is just getting into rhythm and flow of the game. We were playing with some tempo, which is always good. Had a couple of big plays, explosives. The big play to Javen right before halftime was a really good thing. So we got a couple of those things that we'd really been working towards. The 2 minute before the half, which was the throw to Javen for the touchdown. Some of those things, but there's so much we have to work on and continue to improve on. Again, goal this week is to be 1-0, which would lead us 1-0 in conference play, and improve as a football team this week.
5: Yep. No game is ever perfect, but it seemed that it was plenty positive and sort of set you in the right direction as you head west. Justice Haynes, he brought the truck stick on Saturday, 141 rushing yards, two touchdowns, added a receiving touchdown as well. Two-part question, Brent. How was the Mercer game indicative of the type of runner Justice Haynes is? And also, he can't do it alone. What did the offensive line execute at a higher level, especially as the game went on, that helped contribute to the types of numbers that Justice put out?
7: Justice is a terrific back. Terrific back. He's a great kid. Love coaching him. I don't even know what his yards after contact was. I'm sure it's extremely high. And that's the thing. We've got to continue to sustain blocks up front. And it's not just offensive line. It's offensive line. It's tight ends. It's receivers. It's whoever. It's sustaining blocks and getting movement at the point of attack, so that it's not all yards after contact. Get him into space. But some of the plays we saw what they were doing, and we're able to get formation a couple things to get the ball to spit out the side and let him get in space, and have some one on ones with defensive backs. So that was good to see just from a schematic standpoint. And But we got to continue to improve up front, and that goes for both sides of the ball.
8: And Saturday's game featured a pair of guys getting their first starts as Yellow Jackets, Will Reed at center, and Jordan Floyd getting his first career start at left tackle. So even with that new iteration of your offensive line, 141 yards from Justice Haynes. Like I said, you also forced your first two turnovers of the season. You guys have been hungry for them, and both were contributed by freshman Christian Speakman, the fumble recovery in the first half, and C.J. Gamble with that nice interception in the second half. There was also that forced fumble by Taufik Thomas that, though it wasn't a turnover, it pushed Mercer out of field goal range and two-down territory range. So it was a significant swing with the forced fumble that Taufik had. What were your impressions of the defense's day? First time Tech had held an opponent without a touchdown since the 2018 season opener.
7: Do you want me to be honest?
8: Yeah.
7: I don't think we're very good. I mean, they ran the ball at will. Mm-hmm. 4 and 5 yards a pop. Averaged over 5 yards. Didn't have to throw the football. So I don't think it was very good.
8: Okay.
7: And I've been very blunt and very pointed about that this week, really from Saturday night moving forward. So I expect a lot better performance on Saturday.
8: Yeah, so two turnovers, positive, but not enough to overcome some of the things that need cleaning up. Alberto Mendoza, 249 passing yards.
7: Well, there was we had 8 freshmen on the field at the end of the game.
8: Yeah.
7: That was really good. And they got 3 and they went 3 and out, 3 and out.
8: Yeah. Yeah, it was C.J. Gamble. You got Braylon Outlaw out there. Got Chris Hewitt Jr. getting some action. Jaden Terry.
7: Keelan Jones.
8: Yeah.
7: It was a good crew.
8: Yeah, there was a lot of youngsters mm-hmm. out there. But this was a highly thought of freshman class. And so not a surprise to see so many of them out there getting some reps and being effective when they were out there. Alberto Mendoza, 249 passing yards, 3 touchdowns. He spread it to 9 different wide receivers. Aside from the balance, what were the best parts of Berto's day running the show?
7: Well, we did not turn the ball over. Mm-hmm. All right, that's the big thing. We possessed the football. Your percentage and odds of winning, you know, increased dramatically when that's the case. And, you know, we were +2 in the turnover margin for the game for the first time. You know, we got another one on the ground, but we got to capitalize on those when we get them on the ground, the one you were talking about earlier from defeat. But Berto did a good job of, you know, putting the ball where it needs to be, managing the offense. He's grown each week. He's improved each week as a quarterback. I've been pleased with his progression, pleased with his how he responds from things good and bad. And he's going to be a really, really fine quarterback for us. And, you know, I think sooner than later, I mean, he throws those later routes he throws over the top, kind of those mid to deep balls. I mean, he throws as good as anybody I've seen. And, you know, we spread it to a lot of different guys, which we had to. I mean, basically 2 receivers played the week prior. And that's BS. We can't do that. All right. We got too many good guys that are explosive, can make plays. And that's what we did last week. And obviously you saw the production from it.
8: Yeah. A couple of your receivers got their first catches as Yellow Jackets and they went for touchdowns. Jaden Plummer on that touchdown, right at the end of the first half. And then DeBron Gatling got his first career touchdown that was sprung by a really nice block down the sideline from Jaden Plummer. So, you're right. It wasn't just Jordan Allen. It wasn't just Jalen Penton, although they, registered their impact in the Mercer game. Got a lot of other guys involved. That'll certainly help bring them to Palo Alto with some confidence. And, unfortunately for Stanford, they got to face another Mendoza, because Fernando Mendoza at Cal was 2-0 in his career versus Stanford. Now they got to face Berto, and they got to face the rest of the Yellow Jackets again. 10:30, Tomis Leather on Saturday night at Stanford Stadium, Georgia Tech versus Stanford. Got to hit our first timeout. Just getting underway talking Georgia Tech football with head coach Brent Key. 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You won't want to miss Georgia Tech's Hell of a Block Party, driven by Hyundai, to see platinum-certified track country singer and new female artist of the year nominee Priscilla Block perform live in concert on Saturday, October 10th. 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
8: 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That's because Georgia Tech is headed out to Palo Alto a day early for the ACC opener versus Stanford. We are, of course, live from New Realm Brewing on the east side Beltline of Atlanta. Dare I say, it actually feels like fall for maybe the first time this month, Brent.
7: It does.
8: It's gorgeous.
7: It's a nice late afternoon, early evening.
8: Got to feel nice at practice in the mornings this week.
7: Yes, it did.
8: Yeah.
7: Well, yeah.
8: I mean, you always got the short sleeve hoodie on, but hopefully it's not as drenched by practice's end.
7: It's
8: cooler, but that doesn't mean it's cool.
7: Well, I mean, I think the high Saturday 70 out there, low 58 last check. So it'll be nice.
8: It'll be perfect right there.
7: Yeah, nice football weather.
8: It's not quite lineman weather. You guys like that when it's like below 50, maybe closer to 40 degrees. That's a lineman's delight. Were you like that or no?
7: These linemen better like whatever they're playing in.
8: Well, no, I'm talking about you personally, just in your career.
7: I didn't care.
8: You didn't care?
7: No.
8: Didn't even feel the temperature after a point.
7: You really don't.
8: Yeah.
7: I mean, it's nowadays they want to wear sleeves and get all warm. I mean, like, come on.
8: Got to show the bare arms. You do have that right, as you showed in your career.
7: All right, next.
8: Got some good news. Justice Haynes today was named a semifinalist for the William Campbell Trophy. That is an award that goes to the top football scholar athlete for his combined academic success, football performance, and exemplary leadership. We know about Justice Haynes' football performance. We know about his academic success. But let's delve more into that third part, the third pillar of the Campbell Trophy and his leadership, what he's shown since he arrived at Georgia Tech, which has made him such a good leader in his first season with the program.
7: Yeah, I've been super, super pleased with him on the field, off the field. you know, that's some of the difference now. When guys come in and, you know, it's a new guy coming in for 1 year. Mm-hmm. That's tough. It really is. That, you know, other guys have been together, or, you know, new guys all coming in, and just the immediate, you know, connection with the team takes some time. It's not an immediate. It takes some time. And, but really, you don't know people until you go through, play some games with them. Mm-hmm. Right? That's why we're here. We're here to play football and win football games. And, you know, the fire he brings on the sideline, you know, how he gets after people in practice, to raise their level of play. It's been fascinating. I mean, it's been so awesome to see a running back to have, that type of personality, such a, you know, great kid off the field, polite, do anything in the world for you. He's always in, you know, always in the office, you know, studying the game, going through scripts. You know, before the game, he's got his iPad out and he's taking the call sheet and, you know, making notes on all the different run plays, mm-hmm. and all the protections. And he's a pro's pro, and that's what it's supposed to be like. And yeah. I've been very pleased, and I hope he continues to rub off on guys on the team, and impact guys in a positive light. Really, really excited about him.
8: Had two rushing touchdowns, one receiving touchdown against Mercer. The week prior, had a rushing and receiving touchdown versus Tennessee. He's three games into his Georgia Tech career, Brent, and he has done something no other Yellow Jacket has accomplished, and that's become the first player in consecutive games to have a rushing and receiving touchdown.
7: Really?
8: That has never happened before in Georgia wow. Tech history, and Justice has done it.
7: Wow.
8: Yeah. And he never had a career touchdown catch, either at Alabama or Michigan. But now he's got two in three games and back-to-back, along with a rushing touchdown.
7: So, the first one, you know, the ball's on the three or the four, we run it, right, and then we get to the one-yard line. And we called a run. And Berto, I won't say what the calls are, but... you're saying it real fast or thinking real fast, you could possibly get it different. We called a run. Berto called the pass. Still up for debate right now. If he knew it or not. At the end of the day, we scored, and that's what you do when you get down there. That's what you're supposed to do.
8: Well, then, what was your reaction when you realized he was winding up on a play that you said was meant to be a pass?
7: Well, we knew exactly what was going on because there was no backs in the backfield. I mean, Justice was
8: that would probably take away the possibility of the run. Yeah,
7: we're like, what in the world? And, you know, screaming, and then boom, and it was a fastball play. Mm-hmm. So he snaps it and whoop, hits him a little flat route, and there we go.
8: Able to tip that pylon, get the touchdown, but then the pass he caught in that flat route against Mercer, that was simple pitch and catch, and he just waltzed in. Didn't seem like there was nearly as much suspense from when the play was called in to the snap as there was the week prior.
7: No, it was a simple little, yeah, you know, one word call, and he said a different one, and there we go.
8: There you go. Easy does it, and into the end zone again.
7: The things that happen on Saturday.
8: For Justice Haynes. New left tackle, like we had mentioned in that Mercer game, Jordan Floyd got his first career start. I know you have a discerning eye for offensive line play. How'd Jordan handle himself versus Mercer?
7: You know, not bad. You know, and you got docked on the one penalty that we had down there that called the touchdown back, which, you know, that's a debatable one. But you said, at the end of the day, it got called. You had to coach everyone up on it. But I thought for his first time going out there, he didn't get too big-eyed. You know, he stayed in the moment. And really, him and Kevin P were a big part of, I thought, what really kind of spearheaded us in the second half of getting some really positive plays and positive momentum going, when they were pushed the pile, you know, 17 yards, I think it was.
8: Yeah. Yeah, that first, series at the second half, where it was three plays, 65 yards, all from Justice Haynes, and just marched right downfield and got the touchdown. He got some great blocking and gashed them up front. Justice took advantage. I know you had some goal-to-go situations on Saturday that caused a little more heartburn than you had hoped. What can the offense clean up to make sure that operates at the level you want when that situation may present itself again versus Stanford?
7: Yeah, well, I mean, you can't get down there and have a penalty. All right, and so that calls one back. And look, there's going to be times when the ball's going to be close to being in, right? And I think we had two of them that they reviewed.
8: Yeah, both from Malachi Hosley. Mm-hmm. He's got to be cursing that replay booth.
7: Right. And you know, that they review, well, you can't lose focus and can't lose your, you know, what you're supposed to be doing. Everybody gets excited, it's touchdown. Well, okay, it's not. Refocus, reset, and let's go put the ball in the end zone. And, you know, I think three of the four times we ended up doing it. One, we kicked the field goal. You get down there, you gotta get touchdowns. Bottom line, you know. But we had to pass to Kevin. We had the Birdo run, you had to pass to Kevin, on the fade, which kind of bobbled and, when he hit the ground. And, you know, we had a couple though. We gotta get in the end zone. And, then we had some we did. Joe Chad got in the end zone, which was good to see. I thought he ran really hard. I mean, put his head down, you know, made sure he got in.
8: Yeah, Chad's first touchdown since the North Carolina game in 2024.
7: Yeah.
8: Yeah, great to see from Chad.
7: Yeah, it was.
8: Got into the end zone as well in that 44-11 win. Got to hit another timeout. You'd noted you get inside the high red area. You want to punch it in with a touchdown, but that field goal from Aiden Burr did enable him to join some esteemed company in the Georgia Tech record books. We'll fill you in on that and what history may lie ahead for Aiden, one of your captains, when Georgia Tech sets off for Palo Alto. We know Silicon Valley is the home of Tech. Come Saturday night, it'll be the home of Georgia Tech. Georgia Tech versus Stanford at Stanford Stadium in Palo Alto. 10:30, Tome East Leather. 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It continues after this on the Georgia Tech Sports Network.
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0: 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Driven by Hyundai on this special Wednesday night. He's Brent Key. I'm Andy Demetra. Let's delve into the special teams, Coach. Your special teams player of the week was your punter, Alex Bichetta. Had a couple of majestic punts against Mercer, one of which nearly got down to the half-yard line. And that even might be generous. It was a 64-yard punt. Net was only 44, still plenty good. And he was doing this against a very dangerous punt returner in Braden Smith, who was an FCS All-American return man for the Bears a couple of years ago. That was the Alex Bichetta that you knew when you signed him out of the transfer portal from Rice. Just speak on the day that he had against Mercer.
1: Did you see him take those field goal snaps that were on the ground?
0: That was also part of it, yeah.
1: Yeah, exactly. Like, I mean, but yes, not to...
0: it wasn't there. Just for the punting that he was your special teams player.
1: Correct.
0: Yeah.
1: Yeah, I mean, he did. He got a hold of some. I mean, I think he's averaging 42, 44 right now somewhere, mm-hmm. You know, which is what we expected out of him. And there's so many reasons that you go through. At the end of the day, you know, everybody's got a job and a job to do. And he's done a nice job the last 2 weeks of that. Really hope he continues. Yeah, he's in a rhythm right now. He's in a zone, I guess you'd say. You know, I'm happy for him.
0: Yeah. So helped turn what could have been a very awkward field goal operation into ones that, you know, by and large were as smooth as could be expected under the circumstances, and that paved the way for Aiden Burr to make a 31-yard field goal, which now ties him with Travis Bell for the all-time school record for career-made field goals. He'll have a chance to own that for himself against Stanford on Saturday. I think everybody remembers maybe one of those 60 from Aiden Burr. That was the one that sent Bobby Dodd Stadium into a rapture last September against Clemson with a 55-yard walk-off Toro field goal. I don't think I've ever asked you what conversation you might have shared with Aiden in the aftermath or the wake of that 55-yarder. Boy, you know, just the picture that'll be frozen in time of him being carried off on the shoulders of Georgia Tech students and what that kick meant not only for him but for your program. That had to be just something really cool that you two shared. But, you know, any recollections of you sharing that moment with Aiden after the walk-off versus Clemson?
1: Oh, goodness. I don't even know if I saw him after the game. You know,
0: there was a lot of humanity between you and Aiden. Yeah, they wanted his attention and yours as well.
1: The same thing after the Florida State game 2 years ago. I don't even think I saw him afterwards. You know, the hysteria that took place or whatnot. You know, he's a tremendous kicker, best kicker in the country.
0: And not only is he, you know, prolific as the numbers show, but he's accurate. He right now is tracking for the best career field goal percentage record at Georgia Tech. Just to know that you have somebody who's so dependable, so accurate, has that range, and obviously we all talk about kickers like this, and we'll knock on wood when we do so, but how valuable is him in your in-game management, in your strategy, knowing you have a weapon like Aiden Burr in your back pocket?
1: Yeah, well, you know, you talk all the time about where the kick line is, right? We talk about where the, you know, is it the 32, 33, you know, is it the 35, you know, into half, into game, you know, where do you stretch it to? And it really changes now what, you know, that no man's land in there where it's, you know, too tight for a punt, but, you know, too far for a field goal. It really changes that, and it allows you to play football a lot differently. So, I mean, he's a weapon. You know, he's got to continue to keep his confidence up, and there's going to be some here soon, and we're going to need him to hit some big ones.
0: He was one of your four permanent captains. What made him worthy of that?
1: You know, he's not a great kicker. He's a great football player. And, you know, he's one of the two people that have been here for the, you know, for 5 years now. Came in with a torn ACL, worked through it, rehabbed, and, you know, put himself in position to be able to win games for us and put points on the board. And so been really pleased with him with that regard. You know, but just when he stands in front of the team, people listen. Mm. There's a respect that he has, from all his teammates. You know, he works like a linebacker or a fullback. I mean, the way he works in the weight room and runs in the off season. You know, graduate, just you name it. You know, he checks every box.
0: Yeah, that might be the most impressive part of all. He graduated in 3 years with his business administration degree, graduated with his management degree.

0: last year. So 5 years on campus, and he's already knocked off the undergraduate and the master's in 4 years.
1: Yeah, I dare to say he's got a bright future in front of him.
0: Yeah, you know, whether it involves kicking a football or not, he will be making some lucrative money.
1: No, he'll be kicking the football for a long time.
0: That would be great to see. And he's been doing it well for a long time at Georgia Tech as well. Defensively, Coach, you're without Jordan Walker versus Mercer. A.J. Hoffler went down mid-game. We noted the strip sack from Tajay McCoy, who will be our pregame guest for our broadcast versus Stanford. Who else stepped up, played solid at defensive end, and how can that group continue to improve in their fits and help and funnel things in and help tighten up the run defense?
1: Well, we got to set the edge. Mm-hmm. All right, that's number one responsibility, number one job of defensive end is to set the edge. All right, can't get washed. You can't get, think you're setting the edge and getting washed, 10 yards out. You can't get reached and let the ball roll off the table. All right, we got to set the edge at the defensive end spot. All right, we got to get off on the snap. Right, and be able to affect the quarterback that way, not be late. Noah got in at the end of the game and had a big sack. He has had a tremendous week of practice. I mean, Noah Carter has had a tremendous week of practice. I'm expecting big things from him over the next, really run that we have.
0: That's good to see. Certainly portends well as you take on Stanford. Stanford is terra incognita to a lot of jackets. You like that one? Terra
1: second home,
0: incognito.
1: Second where they live?
0: Unknown land is the translation.
1: The exact opposite.
0: Yeah, no. Well, Terra incognita, because Georgia Tech has never played in Palo Alto against Stanford. Have played them twice in bowl games, one of which you are on the coaching staff of, which we'll get to a little later on. However, there is one Yellow Jacket who has played at Stanford Stadium. That'd be your wide receiver, Javen Plummer. Spent all of his career at Cal before transferring to you guys in the offseason. He was banged up, couldn't give it a go versus Colorado, but had that nice run on the go route, catching that ball in stride from Alberto Mendoza to get the touchdown right before the half. What niche can Javen continue to fill in this receiving core, which showed a lot more of its depth against Mercer?
1: Yeah, and he had a couple good blocks, too, that really sprung some plays. So he's got length and he's got speed. You put those two together, you can be a pretty good receiver.
0: Yeah. Sometimes that's all it is, all it takes. And I love to, we're joking on the broadcast Saturday, that I think his only stipulation for playing college football is a Mendoza. Because he played 2 years at Cal with Fernando Mendoza. He transfers to Tech. Now he's catching passes from Alberto. He's almost an honorary family member at this point.
1: See, this goes back to what we were talking about in the break. If this was a Thursday, I'd be laughing my butt off of that right now.
0: You're still in Wednesday coach mode.
1: Yeah, yeah. It's Wednesday. It's such a different mentality on a Wednesday than it is. I mean, yeah. I'm thinking about everything. I mean, leave here, go back to the office, and like what everything we've got to do. I've got to got to get done. Think about certain things. So, I apologize. I know, but I apologize. No, don't apologize. No, but we were talking about it during the break, so it's just a totally different mindset of where your head is on a Wednesday as opposed to a Thursday.
0: Your whole sense of the week is warped. Yeah, at Thursday, when we visit with you, most of the hay is in the barn.
1: Yeah, and look, it's also it changes your routine. And the first game, all right, was the first game. All right, it's on a Friday. There's new things. And then the second game, all right. Well, not really a totally normal week because we didn't practice the way we normally would because we went on a Sunday because we played on a Thursday. So now you go into week three. So you finally start to get a normal routine going. And then bam, week four.
0: Yeah.
1: It changes again. So, first time traveling, then leaving a day early on top of that. So a lot of things logistically, and that's where Josh does such a great job. Josh and his whole crew and ops do a great job of planning and doing all those things. But new coaching staff, new player. I mean, we had to go to staff meeting today. We're going through what everybody wears. I mean, just things like that. So a lot of unbaled hay, I guess you would say. Right.
0: Yeah.
1: Now.
0: It's slowly getting baled.
1: Yeah.
0: Slowly getting wrapped up. But Georgia Tech will make that trip out west. You mentioned the director of operations, Josh Thompson. He's been doing the yeoman's work for what will be Georgia Tech's inaugural ACC game versus Stanford. The Cardinal come in. Record of 1-2. They've got a brand-new head coach, an alum like yourself, Tavita Pritchard, played quarterback for the Cardinal, opened their season with a win over Hawaii, then a couple of tough conference games versus Miami. They were at Duke last week, lost that game. And so not their ACC opener, but they'll be back at home for Georgia Tech. A chance to go 1-0 in the ACC. Got to hit a timeout. We'll continue with the Brent Key Coaches Show driven by Hyundai after this on the Georgia Tech Sports Network.
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0: 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A gorgeous Wednesday night just off the Beltline on New Realm Brewing. So Brent, Georgia Tech and Stanford getting together for the first time since the 2001 Seattle Bowl. That was December 27th of that year. I know you remember it well because you were closing down your first year as GA for your alma mater. That was also George Godsey's last game as a quarterback at Georgia Tech. Guys upset Stanford, which was 11th at the time, 24-14. Goose threw for 266 and the touchdown. Kelly Campbell had a rushing and receiving touchdown. Sean Gregory had 130 all-purpose yards. But I want to know this. That was the game where Mac McWhorter was moved up to interim coach. You were his GA in the offensive line room. When he got bumped up to interim head coach, did he then deputize you to run the offensive line room during bowl practice?
1: Not totally run it.
0: Okay.
1: But he was still the line coach, and I was a first year guy, right? But yes, I did have a lot more responsibility. especially when it came to individual drills, practice. Still had to do all my GA work.
0: Oh, yeah, of course. Still had to do the grunt work.
1: Yeah.
0: You weren't getting off scot-free.
1: No, not at all. But it was a great experience when you get a little more, when you get some, elevated one of those roles. And it was very similar to interim here in 2022. And Nate took over the offensive line and coached those guys. But I was obviously still in there a good bit. And help them through a lot of the stuff. So yeah, very similar situation. Just love Mac McWhorter. Man, I love Coach Mac. I mean, he was my line coach my senior year, and then when I was GA, and it was a wild, crazy year. That year was a lot of things happened.
0: It was a wild, crazy month.
1: Wow.
0: To say nothing of the year.
1: Yes, it really was. Without getting into all that, but it was OB was first year coordinating. I was first year GA, and George was his senior year as a quarterback.
0: Yeah. Winding it down.
1: Wow.
0: And rise off into the sunset with one last win. So for all intents and purposes, then, that Stanford game was your first time coaching a position group in your career. You kind of got a month's head start on that.
1: Yeah, I guess. It seems like yesterday, but it seems like so long ago. It was a great trip to Seattle. I'm sitting here going, like, memories in my head right now. There's some funny things happened on that trip. Let me put it that way.
0: Funny things that you probably can't share on your radio show.
1: Correct.
0: Yeah.
1: Correct.
0: I was reading between the lines there. How was it, though, leading the offensive linemen during practice, leading them through the drills?
1: Well, that's where it's different, because I just got done playing with these guys, right?
0: I was going to say, because you're coaching guys that were your teammates,
1: yeah,
0: like
1: so
0: previous year. Now you're essentially their coach.
1: And it's not really their coach. These are my roommates. Like, these are guys that are like my best friends. But there's a respect thing and a respect factor. And look, I was not even close to being able to, coach a group, but Mac was, kind enough to entrust me to it and do those things. And I mean, Dave Smith-Gall was the center, Hugh Riley, John Bennett, Nat Dorsey was the tackle, Raymond Roberts Blake. And those are my close friends. We were good friends. And, so when you tell them to do something or how we're doing things or running a drill, they're going to do it because, they respect you as a person, and they know you're saying the right stuff.
0: But you never had to, like, say, bark it.
1: No.
0: Raymond Roberts Blake, hey, do it again. Run it back.
1: I don't know.
0: No?
1: Maybe.
0: That's probably a core memory for them more so than you.
1: Well, I was still doing the scout team, too. Mm-hmm. So I'm, like, trying to, like, tell these guys what to do. I'm running the scout team. I'm getting my butt chewed from Billy. It was... I'll just leave it at that. It was a wild, wild bowl experience.
0: And then after the bowl game, you jumped into commercial real estate.
1: Yeah, and that's a lot of the reason why.
0: I was gonna say.
1: It was. If anybody can take themselves back that's been associated with Georgia Tech and go back to December of 2001, it was a. Definitely a very interesting time.
0: There was a lot of other things circling and swirling that had nothing to do with football, and at the same time, everything to do with football. And it was such a formative experience getting to lead a position group that you hightailed it for the exciting world of commercial real estate for 18 months. But you couldn't resist the siren song of coaching ball.
1: Well, I didn't plan on it. Like I remember being at my mom's house back home and getting a call, and it was Billy. This was in like January, and Billy's like, "Where are you at?" And I was like, I don't think I'm gonna do this anymore. I mean, because Chan had been hired, and I was in there for about a month, and then I just kind of stopped going in there and had to repay my GA stipend, and probably had some holes on my record. But.
0: In repaying GA stipend, was this all small bills?
1: No, because I probably had spent it by that point.
0: Okay.
1: Had to pay for rent. It was $3,600 for the entire semester.
0: For the entire semester?
1: Mm-hmm. Yep.
0: Don't spend it all in one place.
1: No question. It was because at the time now, me and George, and Scott Sinclair, all lived together.
0: Mm. Oh, those walls could talk.
1: Yeah, him and Brett Basquin, my his other roommate, and we had our we watched wrestling on Monday nights. We had our shows we watch, and
0: I can only imagine the kind of tasteful decor you guys had in your house that you rented together.
1: Oh my gosh, we lived up in off of Powers Ferry, our Acres Mill up there.
0: Okay,
1: right on the Chattahoochee, and. You know, you walk down a little trail, go down to the river right there, and the running trails back there. Speaking of running,
0: mm-hmm.
1: We cooked a lot of chicken and spaghetti, probably.
0: Yeah.
1: Yeah.
0: Tuna out of the can, ramen.
1: Yeah, it was a good time.
0: You know what? It's so funny because you're living so ascetically, and yet you still look back at that time so nostalgically.
1: It seems so recent.
8: Yeah.
1: And then I thought I was a real estate guy. Yeah.
0: And you turned out to be.
1: Yeah.
0: Not for long, but you were.
1: It was about 2 weeks in there. I'm like, am I really wearing a tie and like hard bottom shoes? So it was during spring practice. It was spring ball. I went back down and I watched practice. And I went up to Billy's office afterwards, O'Brien.
0: We're talking 2002 spring practice.
1: Yeah, it would have been 2001 season.
0: Okay.
1: Wow, it runs together. Yes, yes. It been,
0: 2002. So the following spring after the Seattle Bowl.
1: It was the 01, 02. Yes, 2002. You're
0: okay.
1: Right. So it was 2002. It was either spring ball or preseason camp. And I went up to Billy's office. And I was like, Obi. I was like, man, I made a mistake. I should have stayed in coaching. I was like, can you help me? Of course, my naive self, I'm thinking, oh, he's like, oh, yeah, jump right back in. We got a spot for you. He's like, well, I mean, I'll make a call on some people. And I'm like, huh? You know, I can't just have the job back. He's like, no, of course not. You quit. First lesson right there.
0: Yeah.
1: And it took probably, it took me, 18 months, I guess, to get linked back up with coach. And just you learn a lot. You don't learn really what you're meant to do and what you love to do until you're not doing it. And that's what the lesson was it told me. But the relationships I built in that time working in real estate here in Atlanta with a bunch of tech guys, still have so many of those relationships to this day.
0: Oh, they'd come out to the coaches show. Mm-hmm. I remember some of them out last year. Yeah.
1: Yeah. Really cool.
0: So it was 25 years ago and yet still feels like yesterday. Last time you coached against the Stanford Cardinal, a Stanford team that was 10th in the nation in scoring that year, you held them to a season low in points, so maybe that is auspicious as you look to control that Stanford offense on Saturday and move to 3-0 all time against the Cardinal. Also met them in the 1991 Aloha Bowl. A little behind schedule. We will talk more about the Cardinal, their personnel, the kind of challenge they present your Yellow Jackets on Saturday. Tomy's Letter at 10:30. The countdown continues, and the Brent Key Coaches Show will as well after this on the Georgia Tech Sports Network.
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0: 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Make sure you stick around from 7 to 8 p.m. It's the Good Word. Chris Mooneyham, Heath Klein will have a full hour of Georgia Tech talk with you right here from New Realm Brewing on the East Side Beltline. Georgia Tech making its maiden voyage from the flats to the farm this weekend. Off to Palo Alto we go in the Stanford Cardinal for a 10:30 kick time. Our network airtime, 8:30 on the Georgia Tech Sports Network Saturday. Stanford, under new management, head coach Tavita Pritchard, former quarterback for the Cardinal. You had high praise for him at your press conference yesterday. Brent, what characteristics stand out about this Stanford team when you watch the tape?
1: Yeah, big thing is you can see the plan that they have. You can see how they want to build this football team. There's an identity that they're working to build into it, to be big, strong, pro-style offense, pro-style defense.
0: It's kind of what they had in the David Shaw years.
1: Very, very similar. And from Harbaugh to Shaw, I mean, it's not surprising that Tafita and Andrew both played during that time also. So you see the identity they're trying to create. They possess the football. They've improved. You don't look at the score. I mean, look at the team. And, we're excited to go out there and compete against a good team and a good staff.
0: Yeah, they're opening three games. Hawaii won that game, held off a late rally from the Rainbow Warriors. Then they played Miami at home in their ACC opener, then went out to Durham last Saturday, fell to Duke 35-7. They do have a runner in Micah Ford, who was eighth in the league in rushing average last season. And you have been very transparent that you fully expect teams will continue to run the football against you until you can prove you can stop it consistently. How would you describe Micah Ford as a runner? Had three 100-yard games a year ago, had 150-plus yards against Boston College. So this is a guy who can really get it cranked up.
1: Yeah, all three of their backs are very similar. Very similar looking, very in stature, the way they play, but I think they're gonna try to do that again. I mean, you can look statistically and see what they've done in the first few games, but they've been behind in a couple of those and had to throw it. So, I fully expect them to try to get downhill on us and run it between the tackles.
0: Ford, some of those other backs that you say are good facsimiles of him, Cedric Irvin, who is Alberto Mendoza's high school teammate at Christopher Columbus High in Miami. They won a state championship together. It was Cedric Irvin's senior year, Berto's junior year. They won in overtime in the state title game, and the game-winning touchdown was scored by Alberto Mendoza. But he did not throw the ball,
1: caught it.
0: He didn't run it either. He caught it on a trick play. It was essentially the Philly special. He handed it off to Cedric Irvin, Stanford's running back, who then flipped it to a wide receiver on a reverse, who then threw it to Berto at the goal line to clinch the state title in overtime.
1: It wasn't Benji that threw it, was it?
0: It was not. You're talking about Benji Blackburn, who's their leading pass catcher, their tight end, also Berto Mendoza's high school teammate. Yeah.
1: Really good football player.
0: Christopher Columbus Explorers reunion.
1: Yeah.
0: At 10:30 on Saturday night. They have passed the ball quite a bit. You said you chalk some of that up to them having to play from behind, but they're 17th in the nation, 37.3 pass attempts per game. Davis Warren is their transfer quarterback. Young man, I say young man, he's a sixth-year guy, but transferred from Michigan where he started 9 games for them in 2024. How do you profile Davis Warren as a quarterback?
1: Well, he can throw the hell out of the ball now.
0: Pretty succinct?
1: Yeah, I mean, he is. He's a good quarterback. And, you know, obviously he's being coached by good quarterback guys. And, you know, he's had some drops. They've had some drops this year.
0: Yeah, seven wide receiver drops alone versus Duke.
1: Yeah, and that's plagued them. I mean, you take those drops away, I mean, they're in those games.
0: Yeah, Samford's 17th nationally in pass attempts per game, but they're 114th in yards per attempt. So whether it's the drops or just not taking a whole lot of successful downfield shots, is it a Samford offense where through the air it's a little more in the short and intermediate areas?
1: Well, they've had to in some of those games with some of the pass rush that was coming at them. And, again, they're trying to control the tempo of the game where they might not be able to run it on a certain defense or a certain time. You know, those quick throws become like runs.
0: Yeah. Defensively, how'd you characterize them? How they try to disrupt things?
1: Yeah, very similar. They're structure-wise very similar to the Seahawks. They're a cover three team. You know, they're going to, you know, have big guys up front, try to gap you out, try to play fundamentally sound. You know, you kind of know where they're going to be, and they're going to anchor down in there and play that cover three look, mix up some shots of some cover two. But it's not just, I mean, they're inserting the safety in different places, you know, whether it's inside, outside, you know, weak, strong. But, again, trying to build that identity of the football team that they're going to have.
0: It's a long way out west for the folks in Atlanta, but we also know, Brent, that Silicon Valley is crawling with Georgia Tech alums, and there's been a great push to get as many Georgia Tech fans and alums who are out there in the Bay Area into Stanford Stadium on Saturday night. I have a feeling you'll have a whole bunch of Yellow Jacket fans cheering you guys on. A message that you have before we close the program to those Georgia Tech fans traveling out west or those coming from maybe closer by in Palo Alto set to cheer on your Jackets in the ACC opener?
1: Yeah, people are traveling out there, travel safe. Enjoy the trip out there. I know there's a lot of things to do out there. I'm sure some of them will end up staying a few more days. And then for the ones that are out there, look forward to putting a show on for you.
0: Yeah, make a lot of noise. Wear your gold, and we also know for as many options that you have recreationally in the Bay Area, we all know where those Georgia Tech fans will be at 7:30 Pacific, 10:30 Eastern on Saturday night. That'll wrap up this week's edition of the Brent Key Coaches Show. Brent, always appreciate it. We'll see you in California. Thanks again.
1: Thanks, Andy. Go Jackets.
0: He's Brent Key. I'm Andy Demetra. Make sure to stick around for the good word. Thanks once again for listening to the Brent Key Coaches Show, driven by Hyundai. We'll talk to you next week, everyone.
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7: 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The Georgia Tech conversation continues as we bring you the good word. We're talking all things Georgia Tech, setting the table for the coming week and talking with Georgia Tech insiders to get you up to speed on all things Yellow Jackets. 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

0: point, per punt, I beg your pardon, Georgia Tech punter Alex Bachetta was named to the Ray Guy Award, Raise 8 for week number 3. Brent Key was asked during his press conference or after the ball game, what went right during the win? Here's what he said.
1: We got more guys involved, and that was a big thing of last week. You can't have, like, 7-4 can't play the whole game of receiver. That will not happen again. We have too many other players. We have to get out there, and like I've talked about the defense so much, about playing guys to develop guys. I mean, look, between DeBron, Javen, Zay, really looking for Zay to continue to come on and develop that rhythm and chemistry there. You know, but he had a big catch in the game.
0: Coming up next, we'll meet the opponent. We'll hop around the ACC and a whole lot more. The Good Words live on the Georgia Tech Sports Network.
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0: 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No Justin Hanover tonight. Instead, we'll get Heath Klein, the college football guru himself. 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That's wordy. As we break down the Dirty Birds and the week's NFL games, that's this Sunday, 11 to 1 p.m., Blue Moon Brewery and Grill, inside the Battery, just outside the right field gate, at the home of the Atlanta Braves. Our biggest thing when we get to Stanford as a crew, Santa Clara, because that's, I'm not supposed to say that, California. We got to figure out where we're going to eat when we get to San Francisco. Because I told Isaiah Stewart and I gonna rent a car. I told you all this week, last week, and we did it. Rented the car. We're gonna go up to San Francisco on Friday because we're driving in early. We're gonna see the city. We're not gonna hold hands. It's not that kind of date. We're gonna do, you know, very manly things. But we, That's pretty ironic considering we're going to San Francisco. I didn't even think about that before I said it. All right, now I'm going to get fired. So we don't know where we're going to go eat, though. And I know you're a foodie. Now, I need you right now to help me talk Stu out of going to, like, some chain seafood joint on Fisherman's Wharf. Or at Pier 39.
11: First of all, don't ever go to chains when you go to a different city. Just don't do that. Even if it's a chain that you don't have in your city, I would argue even then you really shouldn't. But especially if it's a chain that's accessible to you, don't do that. Experience the city for real. There's a lot of great restaurants in San Francisco, whether you're into Asian food, whether you're into California cuisine, as they call it. I'm not sure I'm a California cuisine guy. That
0: sure.
11: seems to be one of those things where it's a lot about presentation. I'm more about give me some food on the plate as opposed to a very elegant presentation, but there's way too much there.
0: You're not a big artistic glaze guy?
11: I'm not.
0: Is that what you're telling me?
11: I don't need a cucumber foam as part of my meal, but I will say, yes, if you guys come back and you're like, no, it's a Chili's, but it's a Chili's in San Francisco, I'm going to be enormously disappointed in you.
0: That's awesome. We probably will not do Chili's. I can assure you that. I don't know if we're going to do some Italian. That North Beach area has a lot of great Italian there. We've got a few places pulled up to look at. Or we may do some seafood as well. There is absolutely no telling where we end up. We do hope it will be all around a tremendous trip. Jackets and Cardinal will meet on Saturday evening. Of course, we'll have the Ramblin' Wreck kickoff show coming your way, 8:30 Eastern time here in the capital of the South, ready for a 10:30 kickoff. Heath Klein and I will have the pregame show for you, so make sure you join us. It'll be the third ever meeting between the two programs. Each of the first two in the postseason. Georgia Tech won the 1991 Aloha Bowl and the 2001 Seattle Bowl. Heath was a beat writer and was really into that 2001 Seattle Bowl. Remember how great all the Seattle Bowls were? The long lineage of...
11: That might have been the best one.
0: Seattle Bowls?
11: It really might have been.
0: Is that the best one you covered?
11: Think about it. Yeah, I think everybody can really appreciate that one.
0: Tech will be playing a football game in the state of California for the fifth time in the regular season and the eighth time overall. I stole that number from Mike Flynn as well because it was just so good. Here's the one that I really love before we actually get into the game. And I think I stole this one from Flynn. Saturday's game at Stanford is the Yellow Jackets' first regular season game in California since 1969 at USC. So I had to look it up, of course, and the Jackets and UFC have played three or four times all time. All right. I digress. A little too much history. Cardinal will enter this affair at 1-2 overall. 0-2 already inside of Atlantic Coast Conference play. Last week they were bludgeoned by the Duke Blue Devils. Allowed 154 rushing yards. Nate Shepard, 268 overall on the ground in a 35-7 loss. They struggle on both sides of the football. That's just the plain and simple fact here. Heath, they're 114 in America offensively in total yards per ball game. They are 128th in the country in rushing yards per ball game. They're 129th, you alluded to it a little bit earlier, in scoring per ball game. They pass the ball at 231 per ball game, 232 per ball game. That's about 68th. But of course, remember, Georgia Tech leads the ACC and ranks 9th nationally in pass defense, so their strength offensively may be our strength defensively. They have some weapons.

0: went out. But when Duke is still better than them athletically, but when Miami holds you to 6, Duke holds you to 7, then at that point you say, okay, it's not just a matter of it was a bad night at the office and Miami just has too many horses and you can't do anything with them. Duke is not that level of overwhelming talent better than Stanford. It's a case of a coach, Interbita Pritchard, who is a first-time head coach coming in from the NFL, so he is learning current trends in the college game, learning his personnel. It is a place that is incredibly hard to recruit to begin with. I remember David Shaw, their former coach, said they could only offer 75 kids in the entire country, not that they could land 75.
1: Is that right?
0: Just that the academic standards are so high,
1: yeah.
0: The combo of the standards and the ability to be good enough to play. There were only 75 kids in America that they could even justify an offer to.
1: Mm.
0: And, of course, they don't win just because Stanford offers you. You're getting offers probably from a lot of schools if you're the kind of guy who can get into Stanford but also athletically is good enough that Stanford wants you. So it's and they don't take transfers. Like, it's incredibly hard to transfer into Stanford just for a general student. Even if the athletes maybe have a little bit of help, it's still incredibly hard to transfer in. So this is an incredibly difficult job for anybody. And for a guy who is learning how to do it on the fly, if Stanford wound up having a great first year, he would have had to be an unbelievable coach to make that happen. It's just an incredibly challenging job. And again, you're transitioning from a one-year interim coach on top of it, so now these kids, even if they are their third coach in 3 years, I mean, there's just nothing about this situation for 2026 that says success. He might turn out to be an amazing coach once he gets his kids in, but right now, this is one of the most challenged teams in college football at the Power 4 level.
1: Three questions on the offensive line, two on the left and one on the right. That doesn't help Micah Ford, who's not a bad-looking back. 47 carries, 202 yards. He has three touchdowns. They love this guy's potential, but again, can he get past the first line? Last year in sparing time, he averaged 4.4 yards per carry, 643 yards. Toms River, New Jersey native, by the way. Caden High, their number one offensive weapon in so many ways. Good wide receiver, really good wide receiver. But again, can they get him the football? He has 11 catches so far for 135 and a score. They really spread the ball around, though. And part of the reason why is because once they get past High, they have no one else, frankly. And I don't mean that to be snide, but here's some numbers that I noticed. In game one, they had 9 guys catch 22 passes. In game two, they had 9 guys catch 22 passes. And in game three, they had 10 guys catch 20 passes. Now that's purposeful because when you don't have a number one that you can get the ball to reliably, and you have no real true number two or three massive weapon, you got to spread the football around, and it all comes down to coaching and play calling, especially when you got three big questions on the offensive line.
0: Yeah, and look, if you could find a matchup here, a matchup there that you think you could scheme a guy open or just win one on one, if you like a matchup, hey, you're going to do what you can to take that. But yeah, you mentioned it, Davis Warren is not a guy, even if you are able to scheme somebody open, can you count on the idea he'll read the defense correctly and deliver an accurate throw? That is not something based on his overall body of work that you can assume on top of everything else. So they're going to have to find a lot more success than there's any evidence 3 games in they are likely to have against a team that's similar in ability. They did score some points against Hawaii, but again, that's week zero, that's Hawaii. This is a very different challenge.
1: Yeah, well, and given everything that we've said about their offense, not just to continue to hammer on these guys, but, well, frankly, they've struggled more defensively. 127 in the FBS in total yardage allowed per ballgame. 127. 134 in America in passing yards allowed per ballgame at 303, and 125 in the country, 125th, while allowing 36 points to be scored on them on average per ballgame. They've also struggled big time defensively on third down, as you would imagine, with a defense that has struggled, 125th in that category. Heath, they are allowing opponents to convert 49% of the time this year through 3 games on third down. That is an astronomical number for an FBS program.
0: It is, although that's where I can give them some grace because, again, when you have the athletes that Miami had, I do think that's skewing those numbers a little
1: sure.
0: bit. If you take
1: right.
0: them out, those numbers will be a little bit better with just Duke and Hawaii. You don't necessarily see some of the kind of athletes the Canes can run at you week in, week out. But having said that, it's a limited football team. It's a limited roster. It's going to take some time for them to do what is necessary to

0: get the players back in to try and get this program closer to its glory years. It's just not, you can't microwave it at Stanford. There's some places where you can turn over half the roster and really make a big change. This is not one of those places. It's got to be a slow cook rather than a microwave job.
1: Well, what's the road to success for Georgia Tech in this ball game, in your opinion? Is it through the passing game? Is it leaning on the physical run game against a team that certainly lacks physicality? Justice Haynes, by the way, I got to get your opinion on him and what we've seen through the three ball games so far. What's the best way? Do you think we'll see something balanced? 12 personnel? What is it?
0: Yeah, I would think that you would see some of that. I think Haynes is the guy that you brought here with the idea he would be your bell cow this year. So, yeah, let him be that guy. And we all know that Brinke, in his heart of hearts, always is happiest when he can line up and run the ball. And this is a team that you can likely do that against. So you don't need to be absurd about it, be wildly out of balance. But there's no reason that they shouldn't be able to effectively run the ball against this team. And if you can, and you can control the clock, control the sticks, you might as well do that.
1: Time now to look around the ACC, presented by Emory Healthcare, the official team healthcare provider for Georgia Tech Athletics. Clemson and Cal get together tomorrow night. No Thursday night game this week. Found that interesting. Clemson and Cal will get together out in Berkeley at 10:30 tomorrow night. I'm sorry. I'll see. I did it again. Friday night. Dabo survived last week. It's a hot grease fire out there. He's been touchy the last few weeks. You've covered his program for years on and off in many ways. Worked the ACC, media days, I know. What do you make of everything that's going on right now with Dabo and that program?
0: Well, simply put, they don't have enough resources to be what their fans expect them to be. They're not absolutely horrible, but their fans expect, and when you pay somebody $11 million plus a year, you have a right to expect that you maintain the standard, maybe not of national title good, that might not be realistic, but you could certainly maintain the standard of high-level ACC contender, almost always expected to win the championship, at least be a playoff contender year in, year out. Their number coming into the season in Vegas for the over-under on the win total was 7.5. And that is simply not what the standard is that was set by Dabo in Clemson. But it goes back to so many of the criticisms he's faced, and they're valid criticisms, are a staff where he has not chosen to bring in the best possible coaches at some spots on his staff. He has chosen familiar kids that played for him, guys that know the program, know how he likes to do things. And that's wonderful if you can get the quality production out of those players. If you can build from within, do that. But if you're not seeing it, you need to go outside. What's interesting, though, too, is that, Chris, they went out and got a guy in Matt Luke who is a very well-respected offensive line coach, and yet their offensive line has not improved. So is that an evaluation issue where Dabo is choosing maybe? You hear from over there that maybe Dabo still kind of serves as his own GM rather than letting people do the evaluations of the players, that maybe part of why the line hasn't improved is because he's still having too much of an input in who they're bringing in on the line. Whatever it is, the line has not improved. They got a kid in Tate Reynolds that's playing as a true freshman, and they like him, but he's not Deshaun Watson. He's not Trevor Lawrence. I mean, they had incredible freshmen. He's not that. And so you just don't have the kind of difference makers that they used to have over there.
1: Now, two things for me is, one, they have had some dip years recruiting-wise. We all know that. We've heard of that, especially those of us who cover this for a living. But there are a ton of guys that he has landed that have not developed. And I think that's part of the mystery behind this thing. Guys that were big-time recruits in high school, then go spend a couple of years there or 3 years there, go somewhere else, and then they end up in the league. And he didn't quite develop them. Sort of the Shane Beamer effect, as I like to call it, because Beamer's had some really good recruiting classes at South Carolina, good-ish, at least for South Carolina, and not been able to develop them. The other big thing is, that pairs with the other part of the conversation. There is now more chatter. There is chatter more now than ever. Let me put it that way. And guys like you and I have been talking about this for a few years. Brent Venables, Tony Elliott. Was Dabo really everything we thought he was, or was it literally just the coordinators?
0: Well, the thing is...
1: Is that even a fair question?
0: Yeah, I don't know that you could say it was just the coordinators, but what he hasn't been able to do is replace the coordinators with a similar level of hire. And you look at Nick Saban. Nick Saban had constant turnover on his staff, but again, a guy like Brent Key was a part of Saban's staff. He always was hiring elite-level coaches to be a part of his staff. I mean, my goodness, Pete Golding wasn't even a guy people thought was going to be a head coach. He's another branch off the Saban tree that might turn into a big-time coach in college football. And so you contrast that ability to go out and hire versus what Dabo has shown. Remember, Brent Venables, it was incredibly fortunate for him that he got Venables in the first place. Mike Stoops had returned to the Oklahoma staff, and Bob Stoops named him the co-coordinator with Brent Venables, and Venables was able to read the obvious, which is, if there's problems with the defense, it's not going to be Mike Stoops's, it's not going to be Bob Stoops' brother that's getting fired.
1: He wasn't happy about it from the word.
0: And so he was willing to look around in a way he had not been, and that 1 year was the year Dabo happened to be looking for a coordinator and wound up with a guy who was good enough to make a huge difference for him, but also because Venables is sort of an intense guy, not necessarily a fit for everybody as a head coach, he was a guy that stayed there for a long time, and it was only when Oklahoma opened up, a place he had that previous connection with the AD, that he finally got that head coaching job. So you just, it's like Bobby Bowden with Mickey Andrews. All those years where he had his defense taken care of, he didn't have to worry about that side of the ball, and that's not a luxury you normally have. And so then for Dabo, when you lose a guy in Venables, who's one of the most acclaimed coaches in the sport, to be arrogant enough to say, I'm going to promote a guy to the field that has never been a position coach, much less a coordinator. I think he's smart, so I'm just going to make him defensive coordinator. I mean, I'm sorry, that was absurd. That was an unbelievably arrogant move, and it blew up in his face. And you just don't know at this point if there's any reason to believe he's going to be able to get the hires right, to go off your Christmas card list. I mean, he brought Chad Morris back in.
1: Right.
0: No one had talked about Chad Morris as a coordinator in 5-6 years.
1: That's where I was,
0: because the results were not there.
1: Because you have to strike while the iron's hot. You have to strike while the iron is hot. And if you get that hire wrong, that first one, after you lose a guy like Elliott or Venables, man alive, it could just set you back in so, so many ways. All right, let's move on. Let's get to Saturday. I know you've really wanted to dive into this Bucknell at Pittsburgh game. At noon, it'll be on ACC Network Extra. I'm just going to go over here and get a drink and just let you... No? No, don't do it.
0: I will say, Pitt, pay attention to Pitt.
1: Oh, yeah.
0: No one ever thinks about Pitt. And Pitt always somehow has at least one or two players that are unbelievable talents that no one sees coming. They always do. And if you look at the schedule this year, they could get off to a really good start. They might be like a 7-0 start for that team. And do I think Pitt's one of the best teams in the country? Of course not. Do I even think they're one of the best two in the ACC? Nope. But they're going to be, I think, ranked later this year just because they're going to get off to a really good start.
1: I've said the same exact thing. Pitt is absolutely a top 25 team by the end of the year. Wake Forest at Louisville. So Louisville wins the SMU game last weekend. This game at noon, by the way, in the Commonwealth. What a win that was for the Cardinals. They now, of course, have the inside track at the ACC Championship game. Long way to go, of course, but they'll get the Demon Deacons coming to town. And I mean, all Wake Forest has done the last 2 years is win.
0: Dickert's a heck of a coach.
1: And you look
0: at the fact that they're taking a guy in Gio Lopez who looked hopelessly over his head last year at UNC. And yes, he's been paired back up with the offensive coordinator he worked with at South Alabama, and that's helping. But still, he's playing well for them. He's an effective player for them, and it's more of an indictment of the job that was done last year at UNC that he looked so hopelessly overmatched.
1: Virginia Tech and Boston College on the Chestnut Hill. That ball game at noon. Again, James Franklin getting some ball games that he can win here early, getting the opportunity to get some younger guys out there, work through some kinks. Remember, Georgia Tech will be at Lane Stadium coming up here in just a few weeks. I know that you could probably go on and on about James Franklin, but maybe just give me 30 seconds.
0: Well, I'll just say this. Pay attention to their quarterback, Ethan Grunkmeyer.
1: Yeah.
0: How hilarious is it if it turns out that Penn State gave up on him because they said, we had Drew Aller, and Drew Aller never turned into what we thought he was going to. That's it. We're done. If it turns out that Grunkmeyer was the answer the entire time, it's going to be really funny for the Penn State people that you could have finally had your quarterback, and he might be in Blacksburg now. He's looking really good.
1: Well, I was wrong, too. I'll freely admit it. Central Arkansas at Florida State, 3 p.m. in Tallahassee. William and Mary's at Duke. at 3:30. Delaware and Virginia, the Wahoos will host the Blue Hens at 6 p.m. 6:30, Miami Gardens, the Hurricanes will host Central Michigan. App State at NC State. Look out now. Raleigh, North Carolina, 7:30 p.m. What a colossal, colossal meltdown at the end of that ball game in Nashville. You hate to see it.
0: Yeah, I mean, look, people there are just, they're done. They're done with Dave Doran. That's they it. Don't want to hear anything more about anything involving that guy. The fact he's made it 14 years without ever making it to the ACC title game was already amazing. If they lose to App State, and it's not hard to imagine a scenario where they could lose to App State, boy, things will get ugly over there.
1: I've said it for years and years, NC State and North Carolina, two of the most underachieving all time FBS programs ever, all time, because NC State has a loyal fan base, not large, not a ton of money, but they do have money. And oh, by the way, we went through this last week. I don't know if you had the chance to hear it. You know, NC State's right in the middle of the pack in spending, estimated in this this season on NIL dollars for their football roster. They're right in the middle of the pack. They should be a better team than they are, and it's suspected that they're going to be able to be there for quite some time, which is just another reason why Doran will be out the door pretty soon. Missouri State will be at SMU in the Metroplex at 9 p.m., and then, of course, we'll have the nightcap at 10:30. So you mentioned Pitt a little bit earlier and how you're a big fan. I am as well. I guess it's a good time to get to the top five. Our power rankings inside of the conference. Obviously, Miami 1, Louisville 2 for me. I'm going to stick SMU still at 3, and I've got Pittsburgh at 4. Crapshoot as to who's number 5, but I slotted Duke in there. What do you think? So Miami, Louisville, SMU, Pittsburgh, and Duke.
0: Yeah, I can't argue with any of the first three. I would actually give, for the moment, Duke some benefit of the doubt. Just, I mean, they are the defending champions. Now you get a solid win this past week, so I'll put them at 4. And I would also say just keep an eye on Virginia Tech, because if Grunkmeyer is what it looks like he is, they become a way more dangerous team.
1: So no Pitt.
0: I think Pitt's going to get off to a great start, but I can't give it to them based on what they've done so far.
1: Not right now. I love it. That's right. Hey, that's the way you have to do the rankings sometimes. Where are you right now? Speaking of right now, some of the future stars of college football right now, they're on the high school gridiron, and the fans' 20 years of Friday night high school football and the Georgia High School Scoreboard Show, presented by First Horizon Bank, continues this Friday night as Marist takes on Blessed Trinity in our Game of the Week. 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Coming up next, the final segment of The Good Word, a little more scheduled talk in the future of college football. 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
1: 680 The Fan, the flagship for Georgia Tech football, is the only place to be on your college football Saturdays. If you're not down at Bobby Dodd, that is, of course. 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Somebody better retype out this read. The Georgia Power Street Team will be on site with giveaways, including the coveted 680 t-shirts, is what this says, in capital letters. Are those coveted?
0: Clearly they are.
1: Are people like banging down the doors like in that old service merchandise commercial? Remember that?
0: I can't say I remember a service merchandise commercial. It didn't make that kind of impression on me.
1: Ben. Come grab your free 680 Georgia Power t-shirt. There's a second mention about the t-shirt. Enjoy an ice-cold Bud Light or neutral and get set for all the college game day action. While we have college football, because who knows what the future holds? Maybe in a couple years we won't even have college football. It'll just be NFL Part 2 or NFL Light. No, I'm only kidding. Sometimes I get a little down about some of the changes about college football because I'm a little old school, a little less new school, but enough new school. I'll tell you one thing that gets to me, obviously, conference realignment. It's changed a great deal since you and I first started covering college football. The changing of the schedules, the losses of rivalries, right? You got a couple of matchups in the ACC coming up next year that are going to not take place, that have taken place in the Tar Heel State since 1920. And that bothers me. I got to be honest. What do you make of the new era of the changes to the scheduling? The losses, because of the money, because of the proliferation of the television contracts, because of the big conferences now, we're losing these rivalries that, and I know that this can be an easy topic for sports talk, right? And it can be a lazy topic to a lot of people, but I'm going to get your opinion on it because it doesn't just affect these rivalries, but it also affects the fan base and it affects the competition level. More on that coming up in just a moment.
0: Yeah, look, the reality is that everyone seems to believe, and we don't know if anything that comes out of Congress is going to happen, first of all, and if it does, will
1: ever,
0: it have
1: just
0: any kind of effect? Well, you know, I'm sure they'll pass an official biscuit of in the U.S. or something, but when it comes to getting anything more elaborate than a post office named, it seems challenging these days, but the claim is that the Senate is going to pass this protect college sports act, and then it's anybody's guess after the election whether the House will do anything with it or not. So we'll see. If that bill was to pass, then that may change the timetable people have talked about. But people have been talking about it forever, the idea that around 2030-ish, when some of these contracts begin to wrap up for the various conferences, that that's when there's going to be the breakaway, that there's going to be the Super League, and that we'll see football maybe do its own thing. And you'll get back to more traditional alignments for all the other sports. So maybe Georgia Tech would never have to go play Stanford in basketball ever again. But at the same time, that for football, you would have some of the schools, even in the power conferences, maybe get left behind. And where would that line be? Are we talking 32? Are we talking 40? Are we talking 48? Like, where will they draw the line? Will there be any pretense that academics matter at all to anybody? Or will it just be who spends the most money and that's what we want? It's why so many programs are investing like they never have before, because they're just looking at the reality that if you are Indiana, before, in football, there's a really good chance you might have been one on the wrong side of the line. Well, now, as long as you have Kurt Cignetti, it's impossible for you to be left on the wrong side of the line. And so everybody is looking the next 4 or 5 years saying, unless you are one of the elite programs, Georgia, Texas, Ohio State, those kind of programs will always be a part of any alignment. But if you're not one of those programs, it's just so obvious and clear-cut that you are on the right side of the line. Anybody who's on that fringe, you mentioned South Carolina earlier. South Carolina is a perfect example.
1: Yeah.
0: They probably do not need two teams in the state of South Carolina in a Super League that's 32 teams. They'd probably take one. Is it South Carolina? Is it Clemson? Well, 5-10 years ago, the answer is pretty obvious. 5 years from now, it might not be as obvious. And so you've got to figure out how to make sure, if it's only 32 or 40, that you're on the right side of that line. And that's like a perfect example of the kind of program that could very easily be left on the wrong side.
1: Now, when you say Kurt Cignetti, you mean the guy from the State Farm commercial?
0: Indeed.
1: Okay, good. I just want to make sure we were on the same page. Wake Forest and Duke will not play each other next year. For the first time, save COVID, save World War II, for the first time since 1920. I mean, look, I don't really have a dog in the fight with Duke or Wake Forest, but I mean, those rivalries mean something, man. It's something that you depend on. It's a game that means something to your program monetarily, because when Wake Forest only gets 17,000 into their stadium, and it only seats, what, is it 32 now? I think it's 30. It's a nice little stadium, by the way. I'm not trying to bag on Wake Forest, but anyway. You know, people will come out to see the Duke game. You know what I mean? That's one of those ball games you can bank on, that you'll actually get a little bit of a crowd, even if Duke's not good, because it's Duke. You know what I mean?
0: Yeah, well, I mean, we've seen Wake and UNC literally schedule non-conference games against each other, which blows people's mind. How can it be a non-conference game when they're both in the same conference?
1: Because you don't understand college football and what it means to those
0: sign
1: people.
0: But yeah, I mean, for Wake Forest, a game where they can travel, quote unquote, and all they have to do is spend the money on a bus.
1: Right.
0: For a program like that that has limited resources compared to their competitors, that's a huge thing to be able to do.
1: Wake Forest and Syracuse are going to get together in week one next year, which is going to be pushed up into Labor Day. We know that the schedule, another issue that I have is that we're going to be playing college football games in August now. And again, I don't know if anybody remembers when football was a game that we played in cold weather. I just wanted to put that out there if anybody actually remembered that we used to do that. Because soon the season will be starting the weekend after July 4th. Wake and Syracuse are supposed to get together to start the year next year in week one. The game has been moved to Toronto for money. That's a Wake home game in Toronto for the money.
0: Have we seen any evidence whatsoever
1: that those work?
0: That any game other than Ireland works? Ireland seems to work. I think Tech had a good experience in Ireland, but other than the Ireland game, has there been any evidence that moving college football to other places works? Last week it was in season, overseas, Arizona State and Kansas. Was there any sign that that drew extra eyeballs, got people excited about that game, or that it helped in any way?
1: There have been numbers that have been crunched. It helps if you have the big sponsor, right? So the game that Georgia Tech played in last year, the Notre Dame game, the Georgia game, obviously, and remember that the Jackets went to the season ticket holders and said, listen, if we play this Tennessee game in Mercedes-Benz Stadium, here's the money we'll make, right? Just for playing in the game, right? But we'll play it here if we sell the game out. if people are willing to buy the season ticket. So oftentimes, and that might have been a rhetorical question, you actually probably know the answer, but the answer to that question is, it depends on if you have a big money sponsor who is actually paying teams to come to the game, like that Aflac kickoff game, or whatever it was billed as, the Investco game, that's what it was, that Georgia Tech played versus Georgia inside of Mercedes-Benz. So part of the reason I brought this up, of course, big disappointment for many of you out there. We'll bring it up for a second straight week right here at the end of the show. Georgia Tech losing Notre Dame off of the schedule, South Bend off of the schedule in 2027. So Georgia Tech next year going to have five games on the road in conference: Boston College, Florida State, Miami, SMU, and Wake Forest. Oh, baby. And then, of course, the Tennessee game. So at home next year, Georgia, Hampton at a conference, and then Vatech, Virginia, Pitt, and Cal. The changes with the schedule, of course, Notre Dame, Syracuse, and North Carolina come off. Pittsburgh, Virginia Tech, and Boston College come in. A lot of disappointed folks that the Jackets are not making that trip to South Bend, including yours truly. I've never been.
0: Yeah, it's a place that people always want to go, and I'm not sure that going to Boston quite replaces that, although I will say your chances of picking up the W are better in Boston than right. Based on what they've got going at Notre Dame.
1: I do love Boston.
0: So that's the one thing you can take from it. Well, you probably have more Tech fans at the game than you do BC fans if they keep on their current path. That is not exactly a team that draws, even when they win. So when they're not winning, they really don't draw.
1: But these scheduling problems, we've only got about a minute left here. In the Big Ten right now, they have five teams in the Big Ten that don't have a Power Four out of conference game, Heath.
0: And supposedly they're going to, if they agree to expand the playoff, require that, because it's ridiculous right. That you have Kurt Cignetti saying, I'm canceling the Virginia series. That's too scary. That's ridiculous.
1: Well, Indiana's going to have to be careful, because now more and more people, as much as they like that program, are starting to chirp and starting to talk about it around the country, how Indiana is dodging some ball games. It'll be an 8:30 pregame show, the Ramblin' Wreck kickoff show right here on the network for a 10:30 kick out in California, Eastern time that is, between the Cardinal and the Jackets. For Ice Cold Isaiah Stewart, Andrew Groover, our entire crew here at New Realm, and of course for Heath Klein, I'm Chris Mooneyham. Thanks for joining us for this week's edition of The Good Word here on the Georgia Tech Sports Network.
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17: Stakes sit down. I'm Lisa Lucera, Fox News. As President Trump gets ready to meet with China's President Xi Jinping, he greeted